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5: And we're getting a lot of reaction to Tom Koutsantonis' comments on fracking in the southeast and power bills. Bob says, "Hey Tom, would you have lifted the ban on fracking if we were hosting COP31? There's a fair question. Dominic, good morning.
6: Yeah, good day, mate. How are you? First of all, I almost get anxiety when I listen to him talk. And how dare he blame South Australians that it's our fault that we're going to pay that little bit extra because we won't agree to break that 10-year ban. I personally think they've racked up too much money. We're going into debt. They want to sell the gas to make more money back. And if they do that, what guarantees that South Australia is going to get all that gas if there's enough gas there for 10 years? Are they going to guarantee that that gas is going to stay here for us?
5: Fair questions. Good on you, Dominic. Thanks for that. It's 26 to 10, 5AA. Well, a second group of ISIS brides is due to arrive in Australia today. That's just weeks after three women were arrested and charged on their return to Australia. 5AA Canberra correspondent Michael Packey joins us now. Michael, good morning.
7: Good morning. How are you, Graham?
5: Good, thanks. What can you tell us about the latest batch of ISIS brides?
7: Okay, so we have heard from the government in the last 90 minutes or so that it's seven women that will be returning and 12 children that are going to be on their way home. They're going to be landing in Sydney and Melbourne. Now, the government says that it has not provided this group of women and children with any help to get home other than the passport. It says it's legally required to provide these people with a passport because they are Australian citizens. Of course, the opposition argues that they pose a security risk and that they shouldn't have been allowed into the country at all. We have also been given a little bit of clarification about this cohort. We've been told that there was one woman that's subject to a temporary exclusion order. That means that person cannot come to Australia. They can't travel to Australia. If they try and travel to Australia, the airline will not let them on the plane.
5: Right.
7: So we've been told that that woman with the temporary exclusion order is staying in Syria. She has a child and that child is staying in Syria with her. Now, that child did have the ability to come back home, but the child has chosen to stay with the mother in Syria. So in essence, what's happening, we're getting the seven women and the 12 children that are coming back. And one of the people that has been very instrumental in getting these people back is Dr. Jamal Rifi. He's a GP in Western Sydney, and he's been trying to get these people back. And he spoke on television this morning for the first time in quite a while that he's done an interview about this situation. And he essentially did say that his concern is with the children. He realises that the parents made a bad mistake. But his concern is with the children, and he believes that the children would be better off in Australia than staying in that camp that they were staying in Syria. And the other thing we've got to keep in mind here, Graham, is that some of these women, as soon as they land in Sydney or Melbourne, they're likely to be arrested.
5: Right.
7: They're likely to face some sort of charges. We don't know what those charges are at this stage, but we do know that the previous cohort, who arrived a couple of weeks ago, have been charged and are still in custody.
5: Now, the government in the previous case said there's been no government assistance. Any reason to believe they've shifted their stance on this?
7: No, I don't think so. The government has said that the only assistance that they've provided them with is a passport. And they're saying, you know, in the end, they're saying that they needed to provide them with a passport because they are Australian citizens and that's a legal requirement. But I assume that what's happened is here is that these women and their children left the detention camp in Syria last week. They travelled to Damascus, and they've been in Damascus since last week. I'm assuming that while they've been in Damascus, they've been under the security checks have been undertaken to ensure that that these women can travel to Australia, even if they are charged once they do land here in Australia. So I assume that these women have gone through the same process that the previous cohort has gone with. And the government has said, well, okay, we believe that you can travel. Just realise that once you land, you may be charged. We don't believe that there's a reason to exclude you from travelling to Australia. Got to keep in mind the woman that has been excluded from travelling to Australia, it means that she needs to now stay in Syria for at least the next 2 years before she's able to apply again to come back home. And, you know, the government may say again, well, no, you're not coming. We're going to be extending that exclusion zone. But it obviously means that the women that are coming back, while they may pose a risk, they've been warned they could be arrested and go straight into jail.
5: Other than the one that's have been forced to stay in Syria, are there any others left over there?
7: No, from what we understand, there's no others. So all the Australians in that camp are now essentially back in Australia, as part from that one woman. We've also got to keep in mind here, Syrian authorities want to close this camp down. So there has been pressure to get everyone in that camp out of the camp and return to whatever country of origin they're from, whether it be the UK, Australia, probably even the US. And I know that the US has also been intervening here and putting pressure on Australia to accept its citizens back. So there's been pressure from the US and from the Syrian government for various countries to accept their citizens and then deal with those citizens once they land back here in Australia. And that's essentially what's happening here. Once these women land, some may be back in the community, others may be arrested. The ones that are in the community are more than likely going to be monitored. They may be forced to wear ankle bracelets or some form of monitoring. The children are going to be undergoing de-radicalisation programs. But, you know, the opposition is saying they shouldn't be allowed into the country in the first place. But we've also got to keep in mind, and this is why this story is a bit complicated, Graham, is that when the coalition was last in power, they also allowed cohorts of these ISIS brides to come back home as well. So both sides of politics have allowed these people to come back home.
5: Now, while we have you on the line, Michael, the Teals, I mean, One Nation appear to be going from strength to strength. Mm. What's this talk about the Teals wanting to form a new political party?
7: Well, look, there's some Teals that do believe that a party structure would be better. The Teals that want to move into a party structure format are people like Zali Steggall, a Sydney-based MP, Allegra Spender, another Sydney-based MP, and the ACT Senator, David Pocock. They believe that forming a party structure would be better for funding. They potentially believe they could attract more moderate or centrist people that are interested in politics to join their cause. But then you've got a whole bunch of other Teals that are saying they're not interested. The South Australian, Rebecca Sharkey, she's an independent. She's saying, no, I'm going to stay an independent. I was elected as an independent. I'm going to remain an independent. People like Helen Haynes, who's a Victorian independent, she's saying she's got no interest in joining a party. Same with Bob Katter from Queensland, no interest in joining a party. Even some of the other so-called Teals, people like Monique Ryan from Victoria, Nicolette Buller from Sydney, she's saying they're saying they were elected as community independents and they'll stay as community independents. But one of the reasons that they want to join a party is because, or they want to form a party, is because it does provide them with greater funding certainty. Essentially, basically, I think the fact is they're now worried that One Nation, the polls show that they could win a whole swag of seats at a federal level, could actually become the official opposition. And if One Nation does become the official opposition, they're going to be entitled to a whole heap more money, that's taxpayer-funded money, and also a whole heap more resources in the way of staffing, because they're a party structure. So that's why some of these Teals believe that they should be moving in the same direction, even though their shtick has been for many years that they're community independents and that they don't want to be part of a party structure. They're all of a sudden realising that they may need to be part of a party structure to essentially ensure their survival.
5: There's no question at the moment, Michael, that their politics is in a state of flux, or almost a state of turmoil, particularly the Liberal and National Party. I mean, the polls are showing that the Liberals could be decimated, that the National Party could be totally wiped out. Labor is, you know, losing voters. The Teals are uncertain. The only constant amongst all this is One Nation.
7: That's exactly right. So the only constant is One Nation, and that's what they, you know, that's essentially what they're campaigning on. They're campaigning on that they have had constant positions on various issues over a long period of time. And obviously people are being drawn to that. You know, with the government, with the Albanese government, people feel they feel let down, you know, obviously with, you know, broken promises on tax changes and that sort of thing. The cost of living still really biting for a lot of people. So with the government, they feel let down. But when it comes to the coalition, that is the Liberal and the Nationals, they don't feel that the Liberals and the Nationals are doing anything meaningful to deal with the crisis that we're currently in. So they're gravitating towards One Nation, who they believe have, you know, stuck by its guns for many, many years on issues like climate and on issues like immigration. The only thing I would say, and I think you and I have spoken about this before, One Nation is still essentially a party of grievance. They're coming out saying, we don't agree with this, we don't agree with that, but what is your realistic solution to the problem? And I do believe that they don't still have realistic solution to the problem. They've got populist solutions, but not realistic solutions to deal with the issues that are affecting the country. I understand why people are gravitating to One Nation, because, you know, people like Pauline Hanson, its leader, is saying, well, we would do this, that and the other, but would they really do this, that and the other, and how would they do it? So they do need to come up and do need to articulate proper solutions to some of the grievances that they are expressing.
5: The old Chinese proverb, Michael, we live in interesting times.
7: Absolutely. Absolutely, Graham.
5: Good on you, Michael. Michael Packey, 5AA Canberra correspondent, with the latest on the ISIS brides and the state of politics. Teals have been in talks to form a new political party. It would appear that is not likely to happen, but I just think it highlights the fact that the major parties, the established parties, are very, very concerned. From One Nation being just an annoyance, an irritation, and a loud-mouthed party leader, all of a sudden she is seen as an alternative. Rightly or wrongly, for whatever reason, One Nation is seen to be a stable party, offering a direction, and a direction that a lot of Australians want. What are your thoughts? 8223 0000.
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5: It's 11 to 10, 5AA on this Tuesday morning. Lynette says, I have to say I'm disappointed that I haven't heard anything about the concert last night, Split Enz. Well, Lynette, someone will ring up and tell us. Did you go to the Split Enz concert last night? Was it good? Tell us about it. Give us a call, 8223-0000. Looking at the stock market, the All Ords is down by 27 points. ASX 200 down by 31. Dow Jones up by 294 points. NASDAQ up slightly by 50 points. As for oil, it's dropped a bit. Brent crude down by $7 to $96 a barrel. West Texas crude, $91 a barrel. Gold, $4,560 an ounce. The Aussie dollar currently buying 71.6 US cents. Well, as always, things happening in the AFL. Essendon has sacked Brad Scott, came out this morning. Let's find out what it's all about. 3AW Sports Reporter Eddie Summerfield. Eddie, good morning. I believe you're at Essendon, Windy Hill at the moment. Not Windy Hill anymore, yeah. Is it?
16: No, just no. Tullamarine. So Tullamarine. Just under the flight path when you're flying into Melbourne. Foggy skies here at the moment. And Essendon, well, they've been training. The players have just left the training track early session. They're out there for probably about an hour after being told that Brad Scott had been sacked as their senior coach. He's been in charge here at Tullamarine for just over 3 years into his fourth season. He was their rebuild coach, really, after things didn't work all that well with Ben Rutten. They won 11 games in his first two seasons in charge of the Bombers. And last year, the wheels started to come off as far as injuries go. And in the past, 370-odd days, the Bombers have recorded just one win. So
5: the writing was on the wall.
16: They needed a fresh voice. It was very much on the wall. And we know how the Bombers, they had a run of three games against the three fellow bottom clubs in Richmond at Dreamtime at the G. They play West Coast this weekend and then the old rivals Carlton in a couple of weeks' time. So it was always going to be a tough period for Brad Scott. And yeah, Friday night's loss, the board thought, no, we need a fresh voice. And they told Brad Scott as much that this morning when President Andrew Welsh delivered the news that he wouldn't be continuing as coach.
5: So who will look after the club for the rest of the season?
16: So Dean Solomon has been taking training this morning and he, of course, was interim coach at the Gold Coast after, I think it must have been, was it Stuart Hughes sacking up there a couple of seasons ago? So it'll be Dean Solomon, of course, Essendon great. He only rejoined Essendon this year as an assistant coach following President Andrew Welsh being announced as president in September of last year. So a bit of the old Bombers boys club back together over the past year here at Tullamarine. So going to be some pretty interesting questions put to the president when he speaks a bit later on and the chief executive, because they've undergone a complete list transformation under Brad Scott. They've been riddled with injuries over the past 18 months. And I was speaking to a few of the fans who have come out this morning to watch training, Graham, and they're saying, well, maybe it is a bit unfair on Brad, but maybe the fresh voice is what they need.
5: Well, wasn't it said when Brad Scott was appointed that he will be the Bombers' next premiership coach?
16: Oh, as recently as I think about 8 weeks ago, when the Bombers, they got the win over Melbourne at the Adelaide Oval during Gather Round, and the president did a round of newspaper interviews at the time, Andrew Welsh, and he said in all of them that we believe Brad Scott can be the Bombers' next premiership coach. But, geez, what are we, about 6 weeks on from then? He's no longer coach.
5: Yeah, a week's a long time in football. So I guess the speculation is now, who is likely to take over?
16: Yeah, so do they go through the same process of Carlton? Do they consider some of those senior coaches? Adam Simpson, of course, he ruled himself out of the Carlton job because he said he didn't want to be the guy, because he'd been mentoring Michael Voss, so he didn't want the appearance of him knifing Voss at Princes Park. Do they go down an experienced coach? Because Brad Scott, of course, he had all of that semi-success with North Melbourne, took the Roos to two preliminary finals during his time there. Spent a couple of years at the AFL before coming to Essendon. They've gone down the path of the untried coach in Ben Rutten. If you go back to when Sheedy was sacked, Matthew Knights, James Hurd, Bomber Thompson for a couple of years as well. So do they go back to James Hurd, dare I say it? I know he said in the media in the recent weeks that he doesn't really want to go back into coaching, but as I mentioned before, you've got his former teammate, Andrew Welsh, former teammate, Dean Solomon. So maybe there is a few bit of 3D chess being played by the Bombers board. So it'll be certainly one to watch. And yeah, that name, James Hurd, he just lingers over the top of the Essendon Football Club, despite having no involvement here in recent years.
5: Do you think someone like Ken Hinckley might put his hand up?
16: It wouldn't surprise me if he did. Is this the right fit for Ken? Because you're going into a club that's right at the base camp, aren't they? They've got a long injury list. Brad Scott's been that coach who he's turned the list over. I think there's 30-odd different players that are playing here now compared to when he took the reins at the start of the 2023 season. So he's been an agent of change at the Bombers, but maybe you come in now and there's a good, solid group of young players. You think of your Caddies, your Robies, your Sam Durhams and the like. So maybe that is the agent for change a bit. And the Bombers are probably also looking in the rearview mirror a little bit at the what if. Like, if we let go of Zach Merritt, which I was so strong on last year, are things different in 2026?
5: Yeah. So there's a lot to play out at Essendon. And, of course, there's a lot of emotion at the moment with the passing overnight, or the announcement of the passing of Neil Danaher.
16: Best and fairest winner here, of course, at the Bombers in the early 80s. Missed out on those two premierships. But, yeah, the Danaher name at Essendon, we know how significant and important it is, arguably the most important name to have donned the sash at the Bombers. Of course, went on to have a pretty successful coaching career at Melbourne, and unlucky for Neil, he came up against one of the all-time great teams in Essendon on that grand final day in 2000 when the Bombers won by 10 goals. But yeah, Neil Danaher, his post-football life in many ways that we remember him, Australian of the Year and the big freeze at the G, and what an amazing initiative that's turned into. They've raised more than $110 million since that started, and the fight of Neil Danaher and his dedication to finding a cure for a disease that he knew he'd probably in all likelihood never be able to beat, but to give someone else a chance to fight motor neuron disease. Quite an incredible human being, and yeah, the world's a poorer place for him no longer being with us.
5: Yeah, no, well said. And I mean, the impact must be huge in Melbourne. I know here in Adelaide, the influence and, you know, the thoughts of Neil Danaher and what he did for MND, and the fact that, you know, he always had that cheeky smile on his face, even in the greatest adversity. It's had an impact largely in Adelaide, so it even must be greater in Melbourne.
16: Yeah, exactly right. And as I said before, Graham, it transcends football, doesn't it? Like, you see, I'm looking at someone here at Essendon training at the moment who's got this year's Big Freeze beanie on, and instantly you know exactly what it's for, and that money's going to researching for a cure for motor neuron disease that we hope is closer now than what it was a decade or so ago when the Big Freeze all started. So it's something that the broader community are so well alert to and aware of. And even in rugby league circles, Jai Arrow, the former South Sydney player, his announcement last week that he has motor neuron disease, and just how heartbreaking that is.
5: Yeah.
16: That you can be at the prime of your life or you can be towards the back end. It can impact anyone at any stage. So, yeah, it is. He's done a mountain of work, Neil, and, yeah, thoughts obviously to his family and everyone who works so closely with him.
5: Most definitely. Eddie Summerfield, thanks for your time. Always good to chat. 3AW Sports Report, Eddie Summerfield on Brad Scott being sacked and the passing of a legend, a wonderful human being, a former Australian of the Year. I don't think he should be called a former Australian. He's an Australian of the Year in a certain year. To say former sounds like he's, you know, relinquished the crown. He'd always be remembered as an Australian of the Year. 8223-0000 is my number. We're going to take a break for news, then have a chat with the Adelaide Lord Mayor Jane Lamack-Smith, who's throwing her cap in the ring for another term.
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5: A shower or two, 19, with the 10 o'clock news. Good morning, I'm Matthew Pantelis. The Stuart Highway through the far north of South Australia is closed this morning. Senior Constable Jen Cullinan says a crash between a road train and another vehicle occurred at 12:30 a.m.
21: We do ask if motorists are travelling north to please stop at Glendambo, and those that are travelling south should stop at Cooper PD. Major crash investigators are en route to the scene, and we do anticipate that road to be closed for quite some time.
5: The United States has launched fresh strikes in southern Iran, which American officials say are in self-defence. US Central Command saying missile launch sites and Iranian boats were struck to protect troops. Iran's foreign ministry says some progress has been made in talks to end the conflict, but warns a deal with the United States is not imminent. Households and businesses across the east coast of the country will save on electricity bills as the final default market offer is released, but it's less positive news in SA, with households on a flat tariff plan to cop a small rise, although businesses in South Australia will notch up a drop of between $400 and $700 in their power bills, dependent on their plan. The Australian Energy Regulator will roll out the new tariffs from July 1. Southeast Queensland households, the big winners, to save up to $155 on their bills, the drop in New South Wales up to $130, and about $84 in Victoria, but South Australia will experience a $33 uptick in prices. The state government says it's because gas needs to kick in when there's not enough renewables to power the grid, and it shows the need for more gas required, including exploring the option of fracking in the southeast. But Shadow Energy Minister Ben Hood says the area needs to remain free of mining.
22: It is about sovereignty. We need sovereignty of mining. We need sovereignty of defence. We also need sovereignty of food security. The southeast, 2% of the total landmass of South Australia, is producing 30% of the value of the state's produce. It is the absolute food bowl of South Australia.
5: Charities are the latest sector to criticise the federal government's 30% tax slug on trusts. More than 29,000 not-for-profits and charities who don't qualify for the government's deductible gift recipient status are expecting to see a drop in donations, with a new tax impacting family and business trusts that traditionally have been the mainstay supporters. Seven women and 12 children with links to Islamic State are on their way back to Australia. They're expected to land in Sydney and Melbourne later today after leaving a camp in Syria last week. The federal government warning some in the group could face arrest on their arrival. Dr. Jamal Rifi assisting their return, saying bringing them home is in the best interests of the children.
23: Our main concern is the safety of those children and to get them proper education. And every Australian should feel safe and secure, because those kids not going to be under the influence of any bad element in terms of later on radicalisation.
5: A major new health offensive is being launched to reach South Australians living with hepatitis B to obtain diagnosis and treatment. The Hep B Get Tested campaign comes as estimates reveal around 220,000 people in Australia have the condition, although nearly a third are currently undiagnosed. It means Australia unlikely to meet international obligations to virtually eliminate viral hepatitis in the next 4 years. Hepatitis Australia CEO Lucy Klein says they'll focus on locations with higher rates of Hep B.
24: Hepatitis B is often called a silent killer, because you can live with hepatitis B and feel really healthy and well for decades while the virus is quietly damaging your liver. But the good news is that hepatitis B can be really easily managed, but it's really important to get a test.
5: The UK has recorded its hottest May on record, the thermometer topping 34.8 degrees Celsius in London. Michael Kill from London's Nighttime Industries Association says
1: no one wants to be inside.
2: I think it's record 33.5 degrees today, which blows, you know, all the records out the window. So, yeah, I think everyone's sort of just suffering with the heat. Great weather, but not to be working in and not to be sat inside a club or anything. I think the beer gardens are where it's going to be at.
1: Turning to 5AA sport, and Essendon players are training. Hours after it was announced Brad Scott had been sacked as coach, assistant coach Dean Solomon taking training. It's expected to be interim coach when the Bombers play West Coast Sunday. Scott appointed just ahead of the 2024 season, leading the club through a rebuild. This fan wearing a red cap, reading "Make Essendon Great Again," says Scott can't be held solely responsible for the on-field struggles.
3: Well, it's going to take a lot of pressure off of things. I'm not convinced it's all his fault.
1: In rugby state of origin, the Blues backing Ethan Strange to handle the pressure of tomorrow night's series opener. After being rushed into the starting lineup, Mitchell Moses had been ruled out of the game after picking up a hammy at training. New South Wales captain Isaiah Eo says Strange handles the pressure well.
6: I was lucky enough to go on tour with him in the Ashes, and he was a sponge over there, but we played him a couple of weeks ago and we were laughing at halftime about how hard he was to tackle. So he's only got to bring half that to that arena and he's going to be a handful.
1: Day two at the French Open wins for Alex de Minaur, Daria Katsukina and Thanasi Kokkinakis. And 19,000 fans have attended a farewell party for Man City manager Pep Guardiola. It featured a video message from basketball legend Michael Jordan. 5AA's traffic.
7: The North South Motorway slow northbound approaching the Bolivar exit due to works. South Road at its heaviest northbound from Henley Beach Road to Ashwin Parade. Works to watch out for in Para Hills West on Bridge Road near Somerset Road. Speed back to 40Ks in both directions. 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
1: Should a video message from basketball legend Michael Jordan. 5AA's traffic.
7: The North South Motorway slow northbound approaching the Bolivar exit due to works. South Road at its heaviest northbound from Henley Beach Road to Ashwin Parade. Works to watch out for in Para Hills West on Bridge.

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7: Good news and bad news on the power front. Small businesses will pay less for power in the future, but residential customers will get a minimal cut at best, or maybe a slight increase. Energy Minister Tom Koutsantonis.
8: I'm really happy for South Australian small businesses. They're doing it tough. Interest rates are really having an impact on businesses across South Australia, as are obviously increased fuel costs. So it's good to see them getting a bit of bill relief, some substantial bill relief as well. But for some residential customers, there's a very small decrease, and for others, a very small increase. But either way, I'm glad that businesses are getting some relief because they deserve it after the very tough year that they've had.
7: Well, a second group of ISIS brides is due to arrive in Australia today. 5AA Canberra correspondent Michael Packey.
9: We have heard from the government in the last 90 minutes or so that it's 7 women that will be returning and 12 children that are going to be on their way home. They're going to be landing in Sydney and Melbourne. Now, the government says that it has not provided this group of women and children with any help to get home other than the passport. It says it's legally required to provide these people with a passport because they are Australian citizens.
6: 5AA Mornings with Graham Goodings.
7: Good morning to you. Thanks for joining us, sharing part of your day with us this Tuesday, 26th day of May. Well, the Lord Mayor, Dr. Jane Lamack-Smith, is seeking re-election in the elections coming up in November of this year, I believe it is. She joins us now. Lord Mayor, good morning to you.
10: Good morning.
7: Did you always intend to seek another term?
10: No, I was rather reluctant when I stood again in 22, but I have recognised that we've gone a long way to sort out the financial issues that the council had faced. And within 2 years, we'd moved from a very difficult financial state to a more sustainable one. And I recognise that keeping everything on track is useful at a time when there's a massive change in the city occurring. And by that I mean doubling of the population, increased economic activity, and I suppose you might say a bit of pressure on the parkland. So all in all, there's more work to be done. And the projects that we've begun are important, and important at this stage in the evolution of the city as well.
7: Do you still have an ongoing struggle with funding due to low residential numbers?
10: Well, the funding issues are not to do with low residential numbers. They're actually to do with spending. You know, it's like anyone's budget. If you spend more than you get coming in, you get into strife. And during the last decade or so, exacerbated by COVID, of course, there was a decreased income and increased expenditure. And I'm nothing if not frugal. And I've been very keen to spend money on infrastructure investments. And some of that's to do with stabilising our climate resilience. And people say we've got lots of trees in the parklands, but our streets are hot and increasingly so as the temperatures change. And we also have to invest in stormwater management. So those big infrastructure matters to do with climate resilience have to be continued so that the city becomes viable when there are increased numbers of days over 40 degrees. But on top of that, of course, we've been actually investing in housing. The council surprises people by being a big player in housing. The North Adelaide Development

0: development in O'Connell Street was a partnership with council, as has been the market development. And we've recently bought land and are planning a major development in housing up in the east side of the city. So those activities are important, particularly when we invest and we can have more affordable housing than a developer might often choose to invest in.
1: 100 years ago, the CBD had a vastly bigger population than it does today. What sort of numbers of people live in the city now?
0: Currently, we're just under 30,000. And in the 50s, as you rightly say, there used to be about 50,000 people. But people's lifestyles have changed. I was shocked to see that in the 90s, the population had fallen to 14-odd thousand from 50. And the change was that in the 50s, there were 6 people in a household. In the 90s, there were 2.7. And now it's dropped even further to 1.7 persons per household. And that means we have to build more and more for relatively slower growth in population. So we've gone from the 1990s, 14,000. We've gone up to just over 29,000. And that's pretty good growth. But with the boon in housing, we can predict that in the next 5 years, there are going to be at least 5,000 more residential accommodation units. And the major focus of that, of course, has to be the northwest corner of the CBD, where there are vacant sites and some rundown buildings.
1: What do you see as a target population? What would make Adelaide a more viable and vibrant city?
0: Well, we're looking at two problems. Viability is important because the more people that live in a suburb, the more retail expenditure there is, the more people can work from home, the less car driving needs to occur. So there's that opportunity. But of course, we're also in the middle of a housing crisis. And one of the challenges for a capital city is having affordability for essential workers. And it's all very well having people spending money and living in posh apartments. But at the end of the day, you need workers. And you do need to have some accommodation for retail staff, for hospitality staff, nurses, policemen. All of these people are essential for our day-to-day life. And if they can only afford to live, you know, 30 or 40 kilometres from town, it makes the city less attractive. But in terms of viability, one of the pushes we've had is to support the conversion of above-shop empty commercial spaces into residential, because there's nothing better than having someone walk down the stairs or get in the lift and start spending money locally. So it's really good for the retail sector if we have more local residents.
1: Now, you mentioned the parklands earlier. What is your stance currently with what's happening with the North Adelaide Golf Course and the removal of those trees?
0: Well, my view has always been to argue about the legislation, because the legislation gives the government powers, which I think are an overreach. I disapprove of government taking control of assets, and particularly taking Crown land and turn it into freehold, essentially. I think that's an unconscionable move, and I've argued against that consistently. All the things that are happening on the North Adelaide Golf Course are caused by a legislative manoeuvre that allows the government to do it. And my view is that we have to really argue against this and say it's inequitable that the government can just decide to take over a local asset, whether it's North Adelaide Golf Course, and next it will probably be Victoria Park, and exclude local residents and businesses from decision-making, essentially fence them off for much of the year, and probably build a significant number of permanent infrastructure, buildings, on both of those sites. And I think the laws that are normally in place that compel a developer to go through a process of development and consultation with the community should not be overridden just because the government decides to do something. I think this is a fundamental element of an Australian democracy, that local people have a local say in local outcomes. And it's easy to say that this is because of North Adelaide residents. It's not. This is a statewide issue about liberal democracy. This is what we have in Australia. We have three tiers of government. The planning laws are put put in place by the Parliament, and there are restrictions about activities. And I'm deeply shocked that legislation should have been passed that not only overrides planning laws, but also overrides the use of the EPA. I'm shocked that our Parliament should decide that a major event in our parklands can occur without EPA oversight. That is not what I expect.
1: Well, you mentioned the parklands and Victoria Park in particular. The MotoGP is coming there. It's suggested that for safety reasons, more trees will have to be removed. Have you heard anything about that?
0: Well, we're still waiting, which is one of the issues about the transparencies and democratic oversight. We don't know, but we do know that the roads that are required are quite wide. They're not little footpaths you can aim through the trees. They will require tree removal. There'll also be substantial changes around the edges, which is where residents live and businesses operate. And around the edges, the exclusion zone is likely to go up to people's front fences. I'm also mindful of the fact that a lot of these activities require permanent buildings, and those permanent buildings may be on Fullerton Road. They could be in the middle of the park, but I'm extremely pleased because initially I was anxious that the government was going to put their $100 million gymnasium building in the middle of the parklands as some kind of multi-purpose development. But the rumour now going around is that maybe they're going to Marion, and I would applaud them in that decision because Marion has lots of facilities and would welcome more. I would be very shocked if we really got a giant 250-metre-long gymnasium academy or whatever it's going to be in the parklands.
1: Lord Mayor, you've got a lot on your plate and you want to sign up for another term.
0: Some people think I'm crazy.
1: Great to chat with you. Thanks for your time today. That's Adelaide Lord Mayor Jane Lomax-Smith, who is seeking another term, seeking re-election in November.
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1: At 23 past 10, 5AA, the Best of SA. Wow, it's not going to be long till our Best of SA dinner. 5AA's Best of SA, celebrating and profiling some of the great brands in our state. Today we're celebrating Harcourts. And a little bit later on, you have an opportunity of winning a $100 bottle of wine and two tickets to our Best of SA dinner. So stay tuned and I'll let you know when to ring. Morning, Graham. Just listening to your interview with Jane Lomax-Smith. Get more permanent residents in central Adelaide and do something about abandoned city buildings. Thank you for that, Rita. Let's take a call. Harry, good morning.
15: Good day, Graham. I didn't go to Split Ends last night, Graham, but every time I hear little Tommy talk, I see red. And also, can I say, Janie's got a gun.
1: Harry, you're full of
15: it. Graham, I've got to say quickly, I'm in the car, so I'm not holding my phone or anything like that. It's all legal.
1: I certainly hope you're not.
15: No. It's all in car, all this modern stuff. Graham, you know yourself. It's a closing down, Lee Creek being shut, and the pursuit of net zero madness has taken this state from what was once a self-sufficient state to almost a basket case. And the rise of One Nation, Graham, it's not a protest vote, it's a punishment vote. And that punishment vote should be retrospectively applied right back to 1989 when the rot really started, Graham.
1: What happened in 89?
15: Yep.
1: What happened?
15: That's when the State Bank of South Australia.
1: No, it was early 90s, wasn't it?
15: No, 89 is when it started. Well, that was the recession we had to have. So, yeah, I mean, give or take a few months. That was from the shiver looking for a spine to run up. But also, Graham.
1: Paul Keating.
15: Old Paulie. Yeah, he's still on the tee, isn't he? But, Graham, honestly, that retrospective scrutiny right back to 1989 should be applied to every living politician and every bureaucrat who's participated in the downfall of this once great state, Graham.
1: Yeah, they've got some questions to answer, don't they, Harry? Yeah, the State Bank was 1991. I think the debt was it $2.8 billion? Certainly around the no more than $3 billion. At the time, it was horrific. We were absolutely in a parlous state, if I can put it that way. And, when you consider the debt that the state runs up, the nation runs up now, we don't talk in billions, we talk in trillions. Yeah, the State Bank debt was $3 billion. Okay, a different time in the 90s, that was a lot more money, put that in today's terms. But, what does the state owe now? How many billions of dollars? Tens of billions of dollars? The nation owes in excess of $1 trillion. Yeah, it's just money, apparently. Mark, good morning.
16: Morning, Graham. Hey, timing's everything, and pity Tom Coots and Toners has probably left the studio or gone, but I just got a message, breaking news from the advertiser on the phone that the cost of power is increasing in South Australia while other states is going down.
1: That's right. I did put it to Tom, and he gave the reason because, we're a big state with, a small number of people using the services. We're bigger than France and bigger than Germany, and for a population of what is it, about two million people?
16: Almost.
1: Some of what he said is justified. There's no doubt that we are a massively big state and the infrastructure is more expensive, but our prices, unless I'm totally wrong, have gone up dramatically compared to eastern states, and I think it's largely because of renewables, despite what he says.
16: It has to be, because I used to had an interest in the cost of power, and I had an app which told me what real-time cost of energy.
1: Yeah.
16: And you'd see when the wind's howling and the sun's shining, we were actually, we didn't know what to do with our electricity. I think it cost us for others to take it off our hands, actually.
1: Yeah.
16: And then when that we were into the doldrums, we were buying it in from, you know, Queensland and New South Wales. You could see this route that was around the network. And you can't tell me that it's renewables is 100% reliable, because it's just not going to work. You need something.
1: Well,
16: in America, they have a nuclear power, which is the prime source of power for nuclear. Not every place has it, but and renewables back up the nuclear, not the other way around. Nuclear must run at 90% to be efficient, and you can't have nuclear just ticking over while we rely on renewables. Renewables has to back up nuclear.
1: Yeah, you make a fair point. Look, this is just what Tom Koutsantonis had to say, for those who didn't hear it earlier this morning.
17: Yeah, we've got the fewest customers on the longest grid in Australia. So every time there's an upgrade to infrastructure, every time we extend a transmission line, it really does impact customers. So we need more customers on our grid to try and spread those costs over more people. It's the problem when you have a landmass the size of France and Germany combined, with only about 900,000 customers on that transmission line. So, you know, if they spend $600 million upgrading a transmission line, those costs really have an impact on consumers. That's why the government's so keen on data centres, trying to get more load onto the right places to try and abate some of those costs for South Australians, the large customers.
1: But data centres have their problems too, don't they? They need huge amounts of water to cool.
17: Yeah, they're not the panacea everyone thinks they are. But if you put them in the right spots, and they are flexible, they're very good at soaking up that extra demand and paying transmission costs and getting them off the grid when you need them in the peaks. So it can be a very, very useful tool. But if you have too many of them, they can cause brownouts. They can cause a bit of issues. But if you do it properly and there's backup generation built alongside them, you actually get a very good outcome.
1: That's Tom Koutsantonis on 5AA earlier this morning. He said, you know, the cost here, because of a smaller population base, what, only 900,000 customers, talking about an upgrade for infrastructure and expanding the grid. Well, why do we need to upgrade the infrastructure? It's because of renewables. We need to put in power lines to make contact with where these wind farms and solar farms are. If we didn't have that, if we relied on the old style gas and coal, we would need to put in all that extra infrastructure. And in the interim, we are paying more for our power in this state. And just the flat rate, for those who weren't aware, if you're living in southeast Queensland, your power has come down by $155. South Australia, we've gone up by $33. Back after news headlines.
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18: I'm Matthew Pantelis. Households and businesses across the East Coast will save on electricity bills as the final default market offer is released, but it's less positive here in South Australia, with households on a flat tariff plan to cop a small rise. The news coming as the twin chimney coal-fired Liddell Power Station in New South Wales is about to be demolished in the next few minutes. The UK has recorded its hottest May on record, with thermometer topping 34.8 degrees in London. The US has launched fresh strikes in southern Iran, American officials say, in self-defence. And in sport, Essendon players on the training track this morning, hours after it was announced Brad Scott had been sacked as coach. A shower or two for Adelaide today, a top near 19, currently 16 degrees. More news at 11 o'clock on 5AA. Always Adelaide.
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1: Coming up to 26 to 11, 5AA on this Tuesday morning. Well, we've lost a great Australian with the passing of Neil Danaher to MND, someone who continued to make a difference in the face of unimaginable adversity.
23: Live with hope. Have a strong vision. My vision is the world without MND. I'll get there. I might be 6 foot under, but we'll get there.
1: What a wonderful man. We're joined now by the chair of MND, Andrew Danson. Andrew, good morning. Thanks for your time today.
24: Thanks, Graham. Thanks for having me.
1: Where do we begin? I mean, the legacy, the awareness, this man has gone above and beyond what any human could be expected to do.
24: Yeah, look incredibly, incredibly trying times for our community. Neil, over the journey with Vitamin D, has provided, I think, a light and a beacon of hope that probably wasn't there for people that were diagnosed with the disease. He has really shone a light on a disease that is incredibly insidious and horrid in the way it presents. So, look, what he's done's incredibly selfless. He's paved the way for generations to come to try and sort of find a cure. It's just shocking.
1: Now, Andrew, I think many people know about MND, but walk us through it. What is MND and what impact it does have on the body?
24: So what it does is it stops the neurons communicating with the different muscles. So what eventually happens is you lose your ability to walk, to talk, to grab, to touch, and then eventually to breathe. And it just takes everything away. And typically during that process, cognitively, people are still aware of what's happening around them. So you effectively become a prisoner in your body, and it's just horrid.
1: There's no question about that, and the lifespan, typically, if you're diagnosed with MND, 2.5 years, but Neil Danaher lived way beyond that.
24: So typical life expectancy for someone diagnosed with the disease is 27 months, and Neil was 13-odd years, which is just incredible, and I would say a lot of that was through stubbornness and will and all of those sort of things, which really, I think, epitomised who he was and what he wanted. So, yeah.
1: It was never about him, though, was it? I mean, you know, he realised he had the disease. It was going to claim his life. He knew that. But instead of retreating within himself, he went out there and promoted the cause for MND.
24: Yeah, he did. And presented it warts and all as well, Graham. Like, it wasn't, he wasn't at all worried about how he looked or how he sounded. He got out there and he presented and did what he needed to do to try and shine a light on the disease. And just as I said earlier, an incredibly selfless man to have gone through what he has, but to have done what he's done for the community is just, and the wider community as well. I don't think it's just the MND community that's sort of benefited from Neil's strength. I think it's been the greater Australian community has really sort of been touched by what he's done.
1: And the big freeze, of course, has raised absolute millions for MND.
24: Yeah, I think it's close to approximately $115 million.
1: Wow.
24: For cure research and in Australia and some projects globally. So it's done an incredible job just to try and accelerate and amplify finding obviously the cause, but also being able to cure the disease.
1: And you've got to hand it to Neil Danaher's family too, who carried on the fight and have done all along. They've been there for him and been happy to go quite public about it.
24: Yeah, look, if you look at that family and the way that they've supported Neil and Neil's wishes, Neil has wanted to take on this fight and take on the beast, as he calls it. He's had Jan Beck and the whole family behind him the whole way through. So, look, it's sort of taken a village to build fight to what it is today. And he and the family, all of them have just been incredible in doing that.
1: MND is a great unknown. Are we making any progress?
24: Look, there's some little bits and pieces. I think there's going to, as we continue to learn more about the disease, and we don't know a lot about it at all, really. There's been some innovations, particularly in the familial form of the disease, but that's a very, very low percentage of cases. There's a drug that's just been approved in Australia called Tofersen. That'll fix the SOD1 gene, and I'm not going to get into biochemistry, and I'm not a biochemist or anything like that. But it's what it does is it sort of tries to fix the defect in the gene. So there are little incremental things that are happening in steps. The biggest thing, I think, or the biggest focus in that space is going to be around prevention, but also around livability of the disease and care research to try and make the disease more livable than it currently is. And I think that there's a lot of focus and resources going into both those streams.
1: So what now with the passing of Neil Danaher? In his shadow, nobody could possibly hope to do what he has done. But what would you see as his major legacy?
24: Oh, look, I think the big freeze and the June long weekend is certainly in the AFL circles has become sort of the MND round, so to speak, culminating in the big freeze in the Collingwood Melbourne game. But look, we're having discussions, or there are discussions ongoing at the moment around Jai Arrow in the NRL.
1: Yeah.
24: Has just been diagnosed as well. So I think there may be a call and a movement to try and amplify it across Australia. And we lead care, but also research globally. So the more we can do and the more we can get behind these initiatives, I think the better. I think the fight, the big freeze, is going to be a staple on the calendar for a long time to come. The AFL are incredibly supportive of it. So I just hope that legacy and that those building blocks that Neil's put in place continue to grow and continue to push the message.
1: Yep. Look, no doubt They will. Andrew, thank you so much for your time today.
24: No worries. Thank you, Graham.
1: M&D Australia Chair Andrew Danson. How will Neil Danaher be remembered? How should he be remembered? A great Australian, former Australian of the Year. As Andrew said, I was gobsmacked. Over $100 million, the big freeze and the work of Neil Danaher has raised for research into M&D. He called it the beast. I mean, it would appear that it can strike anyone at any age. No known cure, the limited treatment at this stage, but no doubt the untiring work of Neil Danaher right to the end will help us go down that path. Your thoughts, love to hear from you. 8223 0000, back after the break.
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1: To 11, 5AA this Tuesday morning. Hope we find you well. 5AA's Best of SA is about celebrating and profiling some of the great brands in our state. 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
7: Yes, good morning, Graham. I heard you talking some time ago about solar.
1: Mm-hmm.
7: When the solar came out in South Australia many years ago, I had a tenant that was an installer, and I went down and had a word with him. I said, is this just another government scam that we're going to lose our money? And he said, no. So Sasha came out, and I've got a 60-foot workshop.
1: Yep.
7: He was able to put 44 panels up there, which gave me 9 kilowatts, a German inverter, and 64 cents return back then per kilowatt hour. Back then, our bill was around $600 a quarter. And I think from memory, it was about 21 cents per kilowatt hour. I had it checked 2 years ago. We've lost 10% of the capacity of that, and it's 15 years since we've had it put in, just over 15, and currently we're still getting 46 cents right at the moment. And, so it has really worked for us. We haven't had a bill in 15 years and actually had surplus money.
1: Fantastic. It's worked certainly for you.
7: It certainly worked for us, you know, but it was a good system he put in, and when we lose our 46 cents, which I think is 28, I will then put a battery in, because if I put a battery in today, we lose our 46 cents feed-in tariff.
1: Is that right? Okay.
7: Yeah. So we'll wait until that day, and we'll put a big battery in. And so for 15 years, we haven't had a bill, and I think right at the moment, this year, we're $1,000 in surplus, still in our name. They'll send us a check when I ring them up and say, can you send money?
1: Well, it certainly worked for you, and that's good news. Good on you, Tony. Tony Kangarilla, solar has worked well for him over the years. And look, I don't have any grievance or grudges against solar at all, but it is a case of haves and have-nots, and those that can afford to put it in have done well. Those that can't afford to put it in are subsidising the rest, and the costs of power continue to go up in this state. Danny says, Energy Minister quoted a $600 million upgrade would be shared across 900,000 customers. That's $666 per customer. Not many of us have that lying around. Jack says, funny how Queensland has a Liberal government cheaper power than Labor in SA. Also, Queensland has, I think, run on 70% or more coal, which makes their power cheaper. Mark, good morning.
8: Good morning. How are you, Graham?
1: Good, thanks.
8: I've got a question for everyone that listens to 5AA, because
1: yep.
8: I haven't heard what's going to happen. You know, with the new tunnelling that starts very, very shortly,
1: yep.
8: I want to know what's going to happen with all the dirt.
1: Yeah. Did we find out that? I can't recall, but, yeah, I don't know what's going to happen, because there'll be an awful lot of it.
8: It may sound like a stupid question, but I'm just curious what's going to happen, because there's going to be a hell of a lot of dirt.
1: Yeah, you're right, Mark. We will find out for you. I don't know what is going to happen to the dirt. What I'm intrigued about, I know the tunnel drilling machines are huge, but do they seem to be big enough to put in multi-lane? You know, when they show the vision of, you know, two or three lanes of road, they don't seem big enough for that. I might be missing something. Maybe we'll need to find out somehow. Well, congratulations to Mark at Paralowie.
9: Mark, hello, mate. Thank you.
1: You have won a $100 bottle of wine, 2 tickets to our Best of SA dinner Friday the 12th of June. I hope you're free.
9: Beautiful. I definitely am. Lovely. Thank you very much for that.
1: Good on you. We'll see you on the night. A $100 bottle of wine, 2 tickets to our Best of SA dinner. And that's for Kirkbright Seafoods, Adelaide's only fishmonger with its own commercial license. So the fish you eat tonight was swimming this morning. How about that? Let's take another call. Tom, good morning. Tom.
10: Yes, good morning. Can you hear me?
1: Yeah, go ahead.
10: Okay, good night. Unless you have a RAP system, a remote area power system, you're still going to get a supply charge. On you. So people, when they say that they haven't got a bill, that's, well, financially that may be insignificant, but you're still going to get a supply charge. It's a bit like having mains water run past your house and you disconnect and you have your own water supply. They're still going to hit you with a supply charge.
1: Right.
10: Run past your house.
1: Do you know what that supply charge is offhand?
10: Well, I don't look at my water bill anymore or my power bill anymore. I just pay the bloody thing. But at the end of the day, I can't avoid it. But I just minimise as much as I can, which is, I think, I hope most people do. I was going to say, sayings have been around forever, and most of them are still true to say. One of them is, never put all your eggs in one basket. Mm-hmm. Now, whether it's our system or our telecommunications system, and that's exactly where we've headed now. With telecommunications, we need all 4G or 5G now. And you ask anyone in emergency services, they scream black and blue that they did not want to lose the 3G service because the 3G service is actually more powerful than the 4G. You go 100 k's from Adelaide, you go 100 k's from Darwin and see what happens to your bloody service. And yet some of the old 3G ones were so much stronger. You talk to people up around Hawker and Oahu and Port Pirie and places like that. Talk to people who live at Tikra, just outside of Kadena. Seriously, these decisions are being made and gradually, bit by bit, putting people's lives at risk, actually, because...
1: They got rid of the 3G network.
10: Absolutely. I mean, our services, emergency services, screamed black and blue. They wanted to retain it, and they were overridden, And you go to a place like Thailand, mate, because I've got family that live there and also backwards and forwards to Australia. You have 3G, 4G, 5G, you have towers everywhere. I know they're bloody eyesore, but no problems with services. You go bloody 300 k's from Bangkok, you still got perfect service. We're bloody laughing stock here, mate. Honestly, our government is being pushed or whatever by vested groups, right, for whatever reason, and people who don't know what they're bloody doing, and Australia is just basically, we're bloody backward, mate. Honestly, we're backward.
1: Yeah, no, you sound frustrated by it, Tom, and with good reason. And this is such a vast country. Now, I don't know the dynamics of it all, and you seem to know more about it than I do, but if the 3G network has greater range, it should still be available for more remote areas. And if our emergency services say 3G should have been maintained, can they run them in parallel? Do you need to, when you move to 5G, does that mean 4G and 3G have disappeared? I don't know. On the subject of waste soil, what is happening to the soil that's coming out of the tunnels? The T to D project is estimated to generate approximately 7.5 million tonnes of waste soils from the tunnel boring process and excavation of the motorway. The project will also generate construction and demolition waste, which can be readily recycled. Soils must be sampled and tested prior to reuse. Contaminated soils are required to be sent for treatment and disposal at EPA-licensed waste management facilities. Most of the waste soils are expected to be reused at the Gilman Spoil Reuse Facility in accordance with the EPA standard for the production and use of waste-derived fill. The reuse of material classified as exceeding waste fill criteria will be managed under auditor protocol endorsed by an EPA, blah, blah, blah, blah, on and on and on. So there you go. The soil will be reused, but they will do tests to make sure it is not contaminated. If you want to call, now's your chance. 8223 0000 from the text line. Morning, Graham. One thing we keep hearing that has got me thinking is the constant, well, the Liberals did this. At the moment, in relation to ISIS brides and big money wasting, e.g. flights for climate conferences. This is an expired argument. Liberals did do these things, and look where they are now. Talk about political sway, they have less sway than your average Stoby poll. Labour have to find a new argument, as their real opposition now is One Nation, so comparing to Liberals is useless, and it's only a matter of time before more people see this, and they have to start thinking of other excuses because the One Nation train is running full steam towards them. Choo-choo. Have a nice day. On another subject, Andrew says, I went to see Split End in the Ends with a Bang tour at Theberton Theatre in 1984. When I was 16. Well done to them that they're still performing. It makes you wonder if they will keep on performing like the Stones. They've got a long way to go. But, So did anyone go and see Split Ends last night? I'm sure you did. Somebody called up, Lynette, I think it was, said nobody has commented on the Split Ends concert. I'm sure it was great. They're a terrific band. But did anyone see it? If you did, give us a call. Hi, Graham. I'm sick to death about all the negative rhetoric against One Nation. Believe it's One Nation or no nation. It's as simple as that. If can't have a patriotic government in power, then we as a country are finished. And the answer is everyone knows that whatever the Libs, Nationals, Labour or anyone else preaches As soon as they get into power, the promises vanish and the minority rules. Go Pauline, she will stick to her word no matter who she upsets. And that's a point, isn't it? I'm just wondering how long the government lies will last in the minds of the electorate. The lies that there will be no capital gains tax, there will be no negative gearing. 50 times I've told you there will be none of this, said the Prime Minister. But he did lie. And now they'll back down to some degree on the capital gains tax, but they did lie. And it made me think about, I think for a while, that when we all know that politicians play fast and loose with the truth, but when it's as bad a bald-faced lie as this, I mean, as far as I'm concerned, it's not so much that they lied to me, it's knowing that I can't trust anything they say in the future. Because Jim Chalmers will come out and say, we're going to do this, we're going to do that. Oh no, this will be safe. Is that the truth? If the Prime Minister says the same thing, this is our policy going into the next election. You know, this is ironclad, this is what we'll do. You can't trust them. They've blown that trust. And once that trust is gone, what do you do to get it back? Think about that for a second. What can they do? Is there anything they can do to get it back? Good morning, Graham. In relation to the ISIS brides, my concern is that there will be an ongoing cost to taxpayers regardless of how the matter is managed. If they go to prison, taxpayers pay. If they can't gain employment, they are likely to rely on the welfare system. On top of that, there will likely be an ongoing need for government monitoring and scrutiny around where they are, what they are doing, and any potential security risks. If the Labor government believes there are no ongoing costs attached to this, I think they are kidding themselves. Thanks again. Love the show. Thank you for that, Neil. 822-3000 is the number to ring. Back after the news.
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20: A shower or two, 19 today with the 11 o'clock news. Good morning, I'm Matthew Pantelis. Police have returned to Oak Park Station at Yunta to continue investigating the disappearance of four-year-old Gus Lamont on September 27 last year. Task Force Horizon members will be searching numerous locations on the property for evidence in the case over the next 3 days. Major crime detectives and Star Group officers will be involved in that. The searching resuming to take advantage of opportunities that may have arisen as a result of recent heavy rain on the property. US Central Command has launched new airstrikes on southern Iran. It's destroyed Iranian boats which were laying mines in shipping lanes and targeting inland missile sites. Jonathan Kersley from Sky News reading the statement from the US Command on the strikes.
21: Forces conducted self-defense strikes in southern Iran today to protect our troops from threats posed
0: by Iranian forces. Targets included missile launch sites and Iranian boats attempting to emplace mines. US Central Command continues to defend our forces while using restraint during the ongoing ceasefire.
20: A major crash overnight has closed the Stuart Highway in the far north of the state between Glendambo and Coober Pedy. A road train and another vehicle colliding about 100 kilometres north of Glendambo at 12:30. Major crash to examine the scene today. The road to be closed for some hours. The federal government claims a rising renewables take-up has helped produce a fall in electricity bills. From July, the energy regulator's reducing the maximum rate retailers can charge business and households. It means power prices are set to fall across the East Coast, but the only price rise is in South Australia for some households to cop a small increase. Energy Minister Chris Bowen says renewable subsidies have contributed to the decline.
2: It's no coincidence that 50% renewables and 414,396 home batteries installed under the cheaper home batteries policy, which are reducing prices for them, but for everyone.
20: Airlines, cruise ship lines and regional councils have slammed the federal government's latest tax hit on tourists. From January next year, travellers leaving Australia by land or sea will be slugged with an $80 departure tax. That's a rise of $10, the extra cost already flowing through to advance ticket prices. The tax office tightening the rules on deductions for holiday homes. Previously, the ATO accepted deductions for council rates and mortgage interest if the property was mainly used for short-term holiday rentals. Under the new rules, which affect around a quarter of a million properties, deductions won't be allowed if owners still use the holiday homes for personal use during peak periods, including school holidays. Experts say it'll take an enormous effort and money to tackle motor neurone disease. Neil Danaher being celebrated for his fundraising and advocacy during a lengthy battle with the condition following his death at the age of 65. He raised $115 million for medical research into MND through his charity Fight MND. The Rugby League World still grappling with the shock MND diagnosis for Jai Arrow earlier in the month. Research Dr. Dominic Rowe saying it's a devastating condition which affects everyone slightly differently.
3: So this week I'll see four new people with motor neurone disease, and it's devastating for everyone, for the person with motor neurone disease and their family.
20: Ferrari has unveiled its first ever fully electric vehicle. BBC reporter Tom Cavanagh says the luxury car is the first model ever produced by the company with five seats, and it comes with the inevitable hefty price tag.
4: Ferrari unveiled the new fully electric vehicle, with CEO Benedetto Vigna saying it had taken 5 years to develop. The Luce arrives after rivals Lamborghini and Porsche both scaled back plans to develop their own electric models, citing weak customer demand. The company's global head of product marketing acknowledged people will love it and people will hate it. At $640,000, the Luce doesn't come cheap. It's expected to be available later this year.
20: Turning to 5AA Sport, and Brad Scott sacked as Essendon coach. Dean Solomon set to take over the reins with just one win in the last 24 games. Essendon's board decided on the weekend his time at the club was over. Scott still having 18 months to run on his contract. Commentator Sam McClure says Dean Solomon left the board to take on the role as defensive coach, and he is the anointed one.
14: That would be accurate. And he's done it before, right? He was a caretaker coach at Gold Coast. So, you know, he's always had ambitions to coach again. Whether he puts his hand up for the job full time remains to be seen.
20: Formula One's governing body, the FIA, proposing to bring back V8 engines following this season's trouble-plagued switch to EV power. The backflip will see cars next season race with a 60-40 split between combustion and electric engines. Reigning world champ and self-confessed rev head Max Verstappen says the change is the bare minimum and more needs to be done.
21: I know what it feels like to drive pure racing cars and pure overtakes, pure racing and just natural driving. This is all a bit like, especially Corvette, like very anti-driving, anti-racing, and that's not what Formula One should be about.
20: The Socceroos have lost one of their key attacking players for the FIFA World Cup. Riley McGree has been ruled out after picking up an injury in the championship playoff final for Middlesbrough. And Alex de Minaur through to the second round at Roland Garros after a straight sets win first up. The Demons smashed British qualifier Toby Samuel 6-4, 6-4, 6-2.
22: There's delays on the north-south motorway northbound approaching the Bolivar exits. Urgent sewer works are underway in Salisbury North on Waterloo Corner Road near Ascot Drive. Take care driving past. Works to watch out for in Keswick on Richmond Road outbound near Mallow Road, speed back to 40 km. Score $30 off Jetstar flights with Flight Centre today only. 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Book online now at Flight Centre. Adelaide's most accurate traffic on 5AA.
20: A shower or two for Adelaide both for today and tomorrow, 19 both days. Partly cloudy Thursday, 18, and showers increasing Friday, 19. Currently it's 17 degrees. 5AA, always Adelaide.
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0: for our power. South Australians will be only ones copping a hit to their default energy prices while there are reductions in other states. The flat rate residential power price is going to jump by $33. In comparison, New South Wales residents will receive a reduction of between $66 and $137. In southeast Queensland, $155 cut. Victoria, $84 cut. South Australia, an extra $33. But when it comes to time of use tariffs, South Australians will receive a minor win with a drop of 1.1%, an average cut of about $25. Which out of a bill, what's an average bill in South Australia? $2,100, $2,300, somewhere around that. You're going to save $25. Congratulations and well done. 8223-0000 is the number to ring. Well, winter is upon us. Power bills will go up. There's no question about that. What are you going to do to conserve power? Millions of Australians will go cold because they're going to have to make a decision, whether it be food on the table, paying private health, supermarket trolley, cutting the heating and daily energy use might save a bit of bill shock. And that's according to new research by Finder. Joining us, utilities experts from Finder, Mariam Gabaji. Mariam, good morning to you.
1: Good morning. How are you going?
0: Very well, thanks. It could be a bleak winter for a lot of Australians.
1: Yes. Unfortunately, as you obviously mentioned, the default offer prices for South Australia is slightly higher for flat rate, for those on a flat rate tariff. And unfortunately, or worryingly, 12% of Australians have told us that they won't run a heater at all this winter to avoid a higher power cost, which, you know, can obviously lead to medical concerns as well. But this isn't because of the cost of living pressures. Everything is going up, really.
0: Certainly. So Finder did a survey of more than 1,000 respondents. What were your key findings?
1: Yeah, so nearly half of Australians said they'll wear extra layers to save on energy bills, which I think is quite smart because you should always try to keep yourself warm before heating the space around you. And the same number of people also that they switch the lights off more. And then 1 in 3 Aussies said they intend to only heat the room they're using or they're going to start taking shorter showers in a bit to rein in their energy costs.
0: Yeah, I guess that first step is a good one, isn't it? Just put on another jumper, put on another top, put your UGG boots on. You know, that doesn't cost anything extra.
1: Yeah, it goes a long way just wearing the right clothing, especially at home when, you know, our homes aren't as well insulated. That's an ongoing problem. So just even having your socks on, all of that can just make a big difference.
0: When it comes to, you know, particularly older people, those on a fixed income, having to make cuts, I mean, it is quite frightening that people might just literally go without power or go without heating when they need it most.
1: Yeah, it is really unfortunate, but I think one of the best advice that I can do is that, you know, how we've just found out that the default offer prices are going to go slightly up. You don't have to be on a default offer plan a lot of the times. Just try to call your energy retailer, even if you're, you know, as the first point of contact, and ask them if they can get on, if you can get on a cheaper plan, because there are market offers that are a lot cheaper than the default offer. So there is a good chance that you could save money. And then obviously there are a lot of state rebates and concessions that are being unused. So ask your energy retailer if you can get a concession or a rebate.
0: I think part of the issue is a lot of people would say, look, I've been with this power company for a long time. And when I signed up, you know, it was a really good deal. But deals change over time. You really need to be looking to see what's best for you.
1: Yeah, and new customers do end up getting the best deal. And we found from our research that Australians paid $2.9 billion in royalty tax for the energy last year, which is a staggering amount. And so it goes to show that, you know, if you just make a call or if you compare online, you can do that at finder.com.au to see if you can get a cheaper deal. A lot of the times you also get a message on the first page of your energy bill showing you whether you can get on a cheaper plan with your own energy retailer. They're supposed to send that message about every 100 days.
0: Is there any penalty if you change from one provider to another?
1: No, there's no penalty. You just have to double check whether there's a disconnection or an exit fee, but more often than not, there aren't any exit fees either. So it's really easy. All you have to do is sign up with a new provider as well, and they take care of everything for you.
0: 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Well,

0: firstly, obviously, check your provider and see if someone can do it cheaper. But what can you do within your own home?
1: Yeah. So obviously, especially if you're a renter and you don't want to spend thousands on insulation, use things like a weatherproof tape just to kind of fill those gaps so that even if you are running the heater for a short while, you can trap the warm air inside and see. Check your state government's website. There are often rebates to get energy efficient appliances that can go a long way in helping you reduce your energy bill. And even using things like, say, an electric blanket, that costs 4 cents an hour to run, and you can get one for under $50 as well. Those are good tips to kind of curb those expenses.
0: And people can find out more by going to finder.com.
1: Yes, exactly.
0: Lovely to chat. Thanks for your time today. Mariam Gabaji, Finder Utilities Expert, on tips. And we'll get people to sort of say, oh, well, look, you often do stories on what people can do. But, you know, I think we need to remind people. Sometimes we, you know, get lazy and lackadaisical. And one of them is the fact that, as I said, that so many people, I've been guilty of this too, you're with one power company, you joined them originally because they offered a fabulous deal. Well, things change, times change, and other companies are out there trying to get your business. All you have to do is get on websites like Finder or ring the power companies and say, you know, what can you offer? What can you do better? 8223 0000 is the number. 5AA Breakfast broke the story of the same but different cafe. You've probably seen it, the Harndorf Eatery, that's been banned from serving patrons who are accompanied inside by their dogs. They've been doing this, operating this way, for 3.5 years. And a single complaint has seen the dogs banned. But Mount Barker District Council has told the owner, Kelly Hunter, that due to public health risks, she can no longer host the Furry Friends. She says the council notified her of the ban the day after the complaint was made. That was about a month ago. She continued to let dogs inside, and now she faces a fine if dogs are inside the premises again. So she has said, drawn a line in the sand, said, no, sorry, you can't come in here with your dog. Now, look, this is crazy. For more than 3 years, dogs could share the cafe space with their pets. And now a miserable, disgruntled patron has whinged to the council and shut it down. Now, they could have just gone to one of the other dozen or more, couple of dozen cafes in the town, but no, they had to whinge about it. Now, I know people say, oh, your health and safety, blah, blah, blah, blah. Well, sorry, this had been happening for over 3 years. Why hadn't the council's occupational health and safety people come and shut it down before? Why, you know, Harndorf's only a small place. Don't tell me the council wasn't aware of what was going on. Of course they were, but now that's the justification. Oh, well, you know, it's just not, you know, say that it's not safe, it's not healthy. Well, why did they let it go on for 3 years? It leads me to think, just what does society become when a minority can dictate to the majority, trying to change things that have been entrenched for decades? What about the Gov? I mean, one of the great music places, an icon of live music in this town, been doing it for decades upon decades. All of a sudden, it's been surrounded by high-rise apartments, some residents complaining of the noise, saying, oh, they should shut down by, you know, 10 o'clock on a weeknight or midnight on weekends. Oh, hang on, the Gov was there first. And what about people moving near airports, whether it be Adelaide Airport or Parafield? Oh, aircraft noise, early in the morning, late at night. Well, the bloody airports were there before you were. And if that isn't enough, nearby rural areas that have been subdivided for housing, only to have residents complaining about farm noises, the tractors and the harvesters. I'm trying to have an afternoon kip and I can hear all these tractors. And, oh, then there's the smell of fertilizer. Well, if you move into these areas, you know what you're going to get. We have really become a nation of whiners and whingers. What do you reckon? Am I out of line on this? I'd like to know your thoughts. 8223 0000. Back after the break.
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0: 21 past 11, 5AA to the Strains of Split Enz. Did you go to the concert last night? Lynette texted earlier saying she wanted to know what the Split Enz concert was about. Well, there's no better person to ask than our own music guru, Mel Usher. Mel, good morning to you.
10: Good morning, Graham. Sounds familiar, that song.
0: It does, just a little, doesn't it? Did they sing it last night?
10: They did indeed. I think I sang it as well.
0: It no wouldn't one could be a concert me, without that.
10: Gee, they have so many hits. You know, when they start and it's just hit after hit, or song that you know after song that you know. You know, it's One Step Ahead, it's I See Red, 6 months in a Leaky Boat, I Hope I Never, Poor Boy, Dirty Creature. They just keep coming, you
0: when
10: know.
0: When you list them like that, they really stack up against any group and band in the world. Their songs, their library of songs is just awesome.
10: It is, and I always feel when I'm in the same room as a Finn, it might be Neil or Tim, and last night I had both of them, I kind of feel like I'm in the presence of greatness, you know, because they really are amazing modern songwriters who have produced soundtrack to our lives in many ways. And, you know, they get up on stage there and they look like they're having the best time ever. They did actually throw out a stat. This was their 1,013th show, a Split Enz.
0: Wow, that is a lot of
10: performing. It is. considering, you know, I suppose it's a bit sporadic these days, you know, Split Enz itself as a full-time band failed to be many, many years ago, and they've sort of done all sorts of things. I mean, Tim had quite a successful solo career in the 80s, and then a little band called Crowded House came along and Neil Finn started that, and then Tim joined that for a while, and of course, Neil is now a member of Fleetwood Mac as well.
0: Is that right? I did not know that.
10: When Lindsay Buckingham left a few years ago, they got two new members, and one was Neil Finn, bizarre as it sounds. So a couple of times I found myself last night looking at him thinking, you're a member of Fleetwood Mac, how did that happen? But they still wear the wacky suits, and there was a few people in the audience that dressed up like a, you know, like a 1981 Split Enz music video, had the wacky suits on. And they had Noel Crombie there from the band originally, and Eddie Rayner, who did all the costumes as well, paid tribute to his, the way he sort of made the look of Split Enz very unique. Talked about Adelaide a little bit as well. Talked about past gigs that they'd done.
0: Well, Gary was at the concert. Gary, what did you think of Split Enz?
11: Yeah, good morning, Graham and Mel. I as a first-time visitor to the entertainment centre, I thought that was the best band of geriatrics I've ever seen. And, you know, lashed out really early for some good seats, and I thought the sound was brilliant. I should mention the support act was Vicar and Linda Bull with their band The Bullettes, and that was a great support act. The sound was brilliant, and with special mention to Eddie Rayner, who was the keyboard player. It was Noel Crombie who designed all the uniforms and played the spoons, of course, but Eddie Rayner was a standout on the, as far as the musicianship. Without being at the risk of being an old fart, I did buy what I thought was a fairly expensive seat. That's pensioner money expensive. And everything was going swimmingly till what could I only describe as a gaggle of entitled Karens decided every song they knew they'd stand up in front of all the, what I would say, elderly people who were sitting down, and completely block their view with their, not only do they stand up, they wave their arms and then have their phones, and then they encourage their boyfriends who are built like Russian war memorials to stand up with them, and then they completely block out the benefits of the big screen that was rendered useless, you know, and much to the chagrin of all the people around me. So,
0: but the music was good, Gary. The music was good.
11: Musically,
10: it wasn't
11: great.
10: Me standing in front of you. It wasn't me. I was sitting down.
0: Good on you, Gary.
11: There you go.
0: Yeah, thanks for your input.
10: And I did like the fact it was pure Split Enz, and they did advertise it as that. But I've been to Crowded House shows in the past where Neil has snuck a few Split Enz songs in. And I don't like it when they cross wires, you know. Like, no, just stick to that
0: one. Standalone.
10: Because you've got enough songs.
0: Oh, yeah.
10: So just stick to the Split Enz, and they did, which I thought was the best way to do it. And there was a lot of love in the room. Everybody was having a great time. I suppose the nostalgia was flowing, you know, the feel-good vibes. Everybody probably was, I'd say the average age was maybe 55, 60.
0: Yeah, I was going to talk to you about any youngies?
10: Yeah, there was an odd one, but I think they might have been sort of brought along by the parents.
0: Yeah.
10: Maybe they were, you know, the parents are mega fans and they were influenced, and maybe, yeah, they're fans as well. But on the whole, and I thought there was a lot more men than women actually at the concert, from what I could sort of see.
0: Yeah.
10: But as soon as those big, you know, some of those songs, you only have to have a couple of chords and everyone knows what it is, you know, if it's I Got You or One Step Ahead or Message to My Girl or something like that. And Neil Finn just sounds the same, you know. He just keeps on going.
0: I was going to say that when you go and see an iconic band that's been around 30, 40 years, there is the fear that they just, you're going to see them and you're going to love them because of what they did, but can they still do it? So it sounds like Split Enz can still do it.
10: Yeah, I mean, Tim Finn, sort of, he can't hit sort of some of the super, super high notes anymore, but they're still jumping around like they did in those videos, you know, being really wacky and kind of zany, and the energy on stage. I mean, they're on stage practically 2 hours, I think it was, in the end. And, you know, and their hair's all sort of... Well, I suppose they used to have to tease their hair up, but now it's just kind of like wild, old, grey-white hair. But they just look like they're having so much fun, and they would have sung some of those songs many, many times.
0: And that's another thing, isn't it? You sort of think, you know, when you're saying about a thousand or more concerts, so they've sung it minimum a thousand times, can they still have that same energy and vibrancy? And obviously they did.
10: And going back to our caller, Gary, yes, Vicar and Linda Bull were the support act, and Vicar and Linda Bull could sing The Telephone Bill, and it would sound amazing.
0: Yeah, brilliant.
10: And they just, yeah. I mean, I didn't know all the songs because they were promoting a new album. There was a couple of old favourites in there from the Black Sorrows days. And, gee, they just, you let it wash over you and they just, they are, you know, they're world class. They are so good.
0: Yeah, yeah. Brilliant. So what's your next concert?
10: Well, that one was a very, very last minute. I decided to go at 6 o'clock last night.
0: Oh, really?
10: Yeah, because normally I'm working here at night reading news on a weeknight, but we've got a different roster at the moment. So I suddenly realised that Split Enz were playing and I'm not at work. So really, I should go. So I managed to get on Facebook, get a ticket and get there. But, yeah, what's my next concert? I do have tickets to see, Debbie Gibson, who's from the 1980s.
0: Wow, that's going
10: a bit of a change of pace, but that's in a couple of months' time. So, yeah, see what bobs up.
0: Diana, you didn't go, but your son went to the Split Enz concert.
12: Yes, Graham. Good morning. My son and daughter-in-law went, and they had a ball. And they got to my son got to meet Neil Finn. Went backstage to meet Neil and Tim, and they were thrilled. So, so it was really good. They really enjoyed it.
0: Oh, that's wonderful news. Good on you, Diana. Memories for life. You didn't get to go backstage, Mel. You look very jealous.
10: No, I'm very jealous. I sort of sat there most of the night transfixed, as I said, looking at them, just thinking of all the songs that have come out of them that that I love. And one of my favourite lines ever in a song, it's from a Crowded House song, but it's a Neil Finn composition, is "There's a small boat made of China. It's going nowhere on the mantelpiece." I love that line.
0: Wow.
10: And I'm just thinking, you kept that line came out of you, you know.
0: That's so clever, isn't it?
10: I know. I just get really, starstruck and wowed when I see these people that have, you know, influenced. Music is such a big part of my life and it means so much to me. So it's a very deep and meaningful experience.
0: Mel, thanks for coming by and sharing your experience with Split Enz with us.
10: Thank you.
0: Mel Usher, legendary music guru. When there's any question about music or shows or whatever, we're not sure, Mel Usher will have the answer for us. Hi, Gigi. Went to the Eclipse Pink Floyd concert Friday night at Festival Centre. Absolutely fantastic. Every person on stage were from SA, bar one. The demographics were older, but lots of young ones, including my 25-year-old daughter. Super. Good on you, Patrick. Thank you very much for that. What is the concert protocol? If you have a seat, stay seated, or you buy a standing area. Yeah, that can be very frustrating. I've been to a few concerts where, yeah, you're really enjoying the concert and all of a sudden some in front of you decide to stand up. And look, if they stood up for 20 or 30 seconds and then sat down again, different. But if they stand up and keep standing, is frustrating because you do buy a seat. S-E-A-T, sit down. 8223-0000, maybe you think differently. We're going to take a break for news. Then after that, an amazing book called Loss, Love, Humanity, I'll Walk Beside You, written by author Peter Mitchell.
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14: I'm Matthew Pantelis. Police have returned to Oak Park Station at Yunta to continue investigating the disappearance of 4-year-old Gus Lamont on September 27 last year. US Central Command has launched new airstrikes on southern Iran. It's destroyed Iranian boats, laying mines in shipping lanes while targeting inland missile sites. And a major crash overnight has closed the Stuart Highway in the far north of the state between Glendambo and Cooper Petey. In sport, Brad Scott sacked as Essendon coach. Dean Solomon set to take over the reins. A shower or two and 19. Right now it is 18 degrees. More news at 12 o'clock on 5AA. Always Adelaide.
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0: /27 to 12, 5AA on a Tuesday morning. Thanks for joining us, sharing part of your day with us. Jane says, hi Graham, I hope councils are now going to target the many cat cafes that are around. Poor show by Mount Barker Council. So many other cafes in Harndorf if that person doesn't want to dine with dogs. Andrew says, aren't there food hygiene laws in place that businesses serving food and drinks have to abide by? Any pet-friendly cafes I've ever been to, the dogs are outside, not inside. Joe says, I like dogs, but I have to agree with the council. Having a room full of dogs while drinking coffee or trying to have a bite to eat in a cafe is not my idea of hygienic environment. Maybe so, Joe, but the point is that the council has allowed this to happen for 3.5 years, turned a blind eye until there's been one complaint. Now, that person obviously didn't like the condition, didn't like sharing space indoors with dogs, didn't like the hygiene aspect. Walk down the street, probably 20, 30 metres away, there'll be another cafe. Why spoil it for those people who are happy to share their environment with a dog? Now, I probably wouldn't want to. I'm a dog lover, but I probably would want to go into a cafe with lots of dogs. I'd go, oh, no, let's go down the road and find another one. I mean, you know, we live in a free country. Let's be a little bit more generous. Let's stop being so niggardly. Well, if you're looking for a good read, this just might be for you. From the doomed defence of Java to captivity in Batavia and the horror of the Burma-Thai Railway, the book is called I'll Walk Beside You, written by Peter Mitchell, who joins us now. Peter, good morning to you.
18: Morning, Graham.
0: Now, tell us the background to this book. What prompted you to write it?
18: Well, my parents died within a short time of each other, and I then moved to Singapore for about 20 years, so I didn't really have a great deal of time before I left to go through a lot of their possessions. And so during the COVID lockdown period, I did have a lot of time, and I was back in Melbourne, and I went through hundreds of letters that they'd left behind from 1939 to 1945, 14 hours of tape recordings that my father had made, memoirs that he had written, memoirs that friends of his had written. And working through all this, I decided initially that I should write something up in a much more accessible form for my family, when I hit upon the idea of writing it up as a story with dialogue. And then it clearly became such a compelling story, and there were so many instances of everyday bravery and stoicism exhibited by people on the home front, men and women, as well as the men in the army, and particularly during captivity, that I decided to have the book published. So that's its genesis.
0: Yeah. I mean, it is quite amazing to consider that you've put this together, you know, drawn on, you know, never before seen letters and diaries and, you know, all these things you've pieced together. So have you had to weave in elements of fiction to pull it all together?
18: No, it's all fact. Yeah. And I spent quite a bit of time researching at the Australian War Memorial and National Archives of Australia, amongst other primary sources, to build out the historical background, just to give a lot more colour to what were they doing in Java, for example, and what was it really like on the Burma Railway, in addition to what was described in these memoirs and tape recordings, for example, and also what was life like on the home front in Australia, with the families left behind and not knowing where the men were.
0: You weave the soldiers' experiences and a love story, a real-life love story, through the book.
18: Yes. So So in particular, the central protagonists, Cal and Jean, Cal also his brother Alan, so the two of them joined the same battalion along with a number of their friends, which is formed in May 1940. Cal and Jean marry in September 1940, and then the next year he is sent to the Middle East with his battalion, and essentially they don't see each other again for 4 years because from the Middle East the battalion is sent back to the Pacific area after Japan enters the war. And unfortunately, the ship that they were in got separated from the rest of the convoys, which were diverted back to Australia after a tussle between Curtin and Churchill. But their ship, unfortunately, was way ahead of the rest and found its way to the Dutch East Indies, the Netherlands East Indies, while the rest of the ships were sent back to Australia. So the correspondence continues, though, although they were barely in contact with each other for about 3.5 years.
0: Piecing it all together, I mean, it's quite unimaginable how you could possibly do that because it wouldn't have all linked together perfectly. There would have been, you know, you're following a trail, following a storyline, then all of a sudden there's a gap. What do you do in a case like that?
18: Yes. Look, very true, Graham. And I was very fortunate that the letters are essentially complete.
0: All right.
18: Yeah, so I think the only letter missing is one that my mother, Jean, wrote to Cal after his release. But apart from that, it is complete. But other things happened that I discovered that I really wasn't aware of. For example, in December 1944, some of my father's colleagues found their way back to Australia and appeared at the Melbourne Town Hall and the Sydney Town Hall before the public. And it was at that time that the full horror of what was happening on the Burma Railway finally became apparent to the population in Australia and caused a great deal of alarm, needless to say. But how come these men, how did they get back from the prison camp,
0: yeah,
18: back to Sydney and Melbourne in December 1944. And I really had to piece all that together through quite a lot of research, but it's quite an amazing story.
0: The Burma Railway, POWs, Australian POWs, faced unimaginable, horrific, you know, brutality, disease, starvation, you name it. How do you portray that in the book? Because it could be quite horrific for a reader.
18: Yes. And it's just relentless, Graham. And you're quite right. It just gets worse and worse and worse. So I tried not to labour the point or to add my own editorialising, yeah, for that way. But the awful facts just speak for themselves, and the what they endured really just lasts through the rest of the story, even after their recovery at war's end. And there is quite a bit in the book about the difficulty that these men faced in essentially assimilating back into society after such, you know, being incarcerated for 3.5 years in such awful conditions.
0: Your book highlights the mateship and humour and, I guess, the resilience required to get through these horrifying situations. Can you share an example of something in the book where humour and camaraderie helped them through?
18: Yes, there are a couple of instances. One is on one of these hell ships that Cal was in, sailing from Singapore to then Rangoon in Burma to start his life on the Burma Railway. And the hell ship had about 1,500 people. Claustrophobic conditions, extremely hot, sort of smelly, sweaty bodies everywhere on their way to Rangoon. A fellow comes over to Cal and says, "Hey, look, can you help us? There's a guy who's convinced that a torpedo is going to hit the ship and we're going to drown like rats, and he's freaking everyone out. Can you help?" So Cal climbs his way over all of these sweaty, stinking bodies to the side of the hull. And here's this man staring fixedly at the hull. And he says, "What's the problem?" And the guy says, "Well, I'm convinced that a torpedo is going to hit us right there, and I'm going to be drowned like a rat, and I just don't want to drown. I'm petrified."
0: Yeah.
18: So Cal said, "What, just there at that point?" And the guy says, "Yes." And he said, "You know that a torpedo has about 2,000 pounds of explosives, and if it hits right there, then you'll be blown into a million pieces. You won't drown." And the guy looks at him, and he says, "Are you sure?" "Yes, positive." And there's relief all over his face. "Oh, that's great."
0: I guess being able to laugh like that would have been a real safety valve at the time.
18: Yes, yes, absolutely. And there were two mobile groups working on the line at the Burma end. Cal was in one, and his brother Alan was in another. Cal's group benefited from having much greater support structures like that. They're a bigger group. They had more doctors in their group. And it was, the ones who had that support, what we call mateship today, were more likely to survive.
0: The book explores not just the war years, but the challenges that you touched on with the homecoming. What can we take out of that in today's time?
18: Yeah, it was. I've discussed this with quite a few people, and they're related to the experience of, say, Vietnam veterans coming back after the war. It was difficult because people who had not seen service really had no idea what these men had gone through, and there's been quite a lot of research about this because the men tended, therefore, to gravitate to people who did understand what they'd gone through. So, therefore, their old battalion associations, the RSL, people who they might meet at work who had seen service, and there was a dichotomy, if you like, between those who had seen service and the comfort that they got in mixing with other people who. With similar backgrounds and experiences, compared to those who had not been away at all, it was quite difficult for many of them getting back into society.
0: What would you like to see younger Australians take out of this book? This particular chapter in our history.
18: Yeah, well, there's a lot that's going on now that's relevant. In particular, the situation that Australia found itself in 1941 when the Japanese entered the war. The reason I felt that it was a good idea for a book written in this style, as it's not a straight history book, but it's written essentially in the form of a novel with dialogue. My hope is, and I've had experience that this hope is being realised to some extent, that people who are not historians, the current generation of Australians don't have any connection with that period, but it's a very important part of the country's history, that people who are not historians and would not think of picking up a history book just might pick this up and get an understanding of what life was like in Australia at that time and how relevant it is today. And, I've had people coming to me in talks last year in relation to my previous book saying, "Gosh, I knew that there was a depression, but I had no idea, it was like that. And I'm going to find out more. I'm interested." And other people have come to me to say, "Look, my father was in the Middle East, or my grandfather, but he'd never talked about it.
0: Yeah.
18: But you've got me going now, and I'm going to find out what he did." So yeah. If the book has that effect, I'll be very happy.
0: I'm sure it will. Peter Mitchell, thanks for your time today. That's the author of I'll Walk Beside You, Love, Loss, the Burma Railway and the Human Spirit. Peter Mitchell, author. The book is on sale now. 5AA at 30 minutes to 12.
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0: Ten to 12, 5AA. Shortly, I'll give you the information if you want to sign that Andrew Wallace MP petition. He's on his way to getting 10,000 signatures, halfway there. It's against the Labor move to cut the rebate for private health for over 65. From the text line, Deb says, I had the honour of meeting Jack Thomas in his aged care home in his 90s. After all he endured on the Burma Railway, he was such a kind, compassionate man, still very active and even teaching himself the keyboard. As he said, he likes to keep learning and never to hold a grudge. Good on you, Deb. Jane says, I agree with the Mount Barker Council, otherwise we'd have dogs inside every cafe. No thanks, I prefer not to have dogs sniffing and barking and hairs everywhere while I'm eating. And why didn't this business owner know the rules? Jane, this was one cafe. You know, there are 20 or so in Harndorf, you know, and it didn't breach council rules until one person complained about it. Stacey Lee, how are you?
27: I'm good, Graham. How are you?
0: You've been following this story, obviously.
27: Yeah. We spoke about it yesterday and the response has been huge. And I've got to say, I'd say about 90% of people think it's a bit ridiculous. There are a few people who don't like the idea of dogs in cafes at all. But
0: I'd say more people have texted saying, you can't have dogs inside, you know. But I mean, this is one cafe. Well, the thing that sticks in my craw is the fact that it had been operating for 3.5 years.
27: I know.
0: And, Carndorf's a pretty small place. Mm. So the council weren't aware that they were, now they're saying, oh, you know, health and safety, you can't have animals around food, you know, blah, blah, blah, inside. Why now?
27: And I agree with people who don't like the idea of dogs in cafes. I wouldn't go to a dog cafe or cafe. It's not my thing. I have a dog, but he's probably one of the only dogs I like. So I wouldn't want to go and sit in a cafe where other people's dogs are around. But that's the point. I wouldn't go and sit in it. Yeah. I'd just walk past it and go to another one.
0: If it was the only, if it was a one cafe town, you might have an argument.
27: Yeah, sure.
0: When there are two dozen or so that do the same sort of thing, and then you walk in and look around saying, I'm going to spoil this for everyone. I mean, we're becoming a country of whingers and do-gooders and, you know, I'm not happy with it, so you can't have it, you know.
27: I call it, and I don't know if I've said this to you before, the chocolate cake effect.
0: No.
27: It's a bit random, but bear with me. Scrolling Instagram a couple of years ago, and I saw, you know, as you do, you see chefs or bakers or whoever it might be, it may have just been a random mum, I don't know, post a recipe of a chocolate cake. And it was gaining heaps of traction. There was a lot of views, a lot of comments. And I thought, why is this? Is this an amazing chocolate cake? I looked at the comments and it was because the internet had decided that that chocolate cake wasn't the perfect recipe for every single person on the internet. You know, there's someone that commented, but I'm gluten-free. What's the alternative flour for me? My kid's allergic to nuts. Are there traces of nuts in here? And I like this type of fruit. How would I add in this type of fruit? And I just thought, the chocolate cake effect. If this recipe doesn't suit you, scroll on. Yeah. Find another chocolate cake recipe that does. Google gluten-free chocolate cake.
0: No one's forcing you.
27: No one's forcing you to make this cake.
0: Ricky Gervais drew a very interesting parallel. He said to him, social media people reacting like that is if he walks into a town square, like the square here, and there's a big sign up, guitar lessons, $15, phone this number. And so someone phones you up and says, but I don't want guitar lessons.
27: I want to learn drums.
0: I mean, how bloody stupid is society becoming? If it's not for you, move on. We're not forcing you to take guitar lessons or eat the chocolate cake.
27: Yep.
0: It's just there. If you like it, you like it. If you don't like it, move on.
27: Yep. Yep.
0: So frustrating.
27: It is. It is.
0: What can we say?
27: Anyway.
0: Don't get me started.
27: Rant over. Well, this afternoon, we are going to be crossing to Yunta. There is another search for little Gus Lamont, Star Group officers, major crime detectives. They're all going back out to the station there where he went missing last year. So hopefully there are some developments. Of course, we don't expect them to be positive developments, but it would be nice for his parents and family to get some sort of closure at least. So we'll be following that case and we'll cross to Yunta and bring you the latest. We'll also be talking to the team from Phil Hoffman Travel today for Travel Talk. And last week in our chat with them, they mentioned that they, along with the Phil Hoffman Travel clients, sponsor a bile bear in Vietnam. So there's an organization called Animals Asia, and they spend their time and money working to save bears from extinction. And after that chat, we had Animals Asia reach out to us and say, we'd love to chat to you about the work we do. So we'll be talking to them and about the impact that Phil Hoffman Travel have had. And we have State of the Arts. So Ruben Kay, the Artistic Director of the Adelaide Cabaret Festival, is going to join me. And we're talking about the electrifying 80s performance, which is on very soon right here in Adelaide with Paulini and Tim Campbell. So we'll have him on the program.
0: Excellent. Good on you, Stacey.
27: Thank you, Graham.
0: Stacey Lee coming up this afternoon after one, just before we go. See, someone said, dogs do not belong in cafes. Well, yeah, not all cafes, but why not one? Brett says, I wonder how many of these boring whingers eat with their pets in their lounge rooms, kitchens and bedrooms. You know, why inflict your views on other people? You know, if, as I say, so the only cafe in town, sure enough, you don't want to share your space with dogs, but there are plenty of people who do. And if there's one cafe providing that service, why impose yourself? Why is the council bothered after 3.5 years of allowing this cafe to exist where dogs were allowed inside? Now, because one person has complained, now they're, oh no, health and safety, breaching health and safety conditions. I mean, I don't know. What do you think? Now, regarding the Andrew Wallace petition, he says we are now halfway to his goal of 10,000 signatures, and that is because of people who refuse to stay silent when older Australians are being asked to pay more for doing exactly what governments ask them to do. But we need to keep the pressure on. Labor is planning to strip the age-based uplift on the private health insurance rebate for over 65s from April 2027. For some retirees, that means paying more than $1,600 extra every year just to keep the cover they had relied on for decades. It will mean for some they will drop their cover to a lower table or drop their private health cover altogether. So Andrew Wallace, MP, is taking up a petition. Now, all you have to do is type in to Google andrewwallacemp.com.au and it will take you to his website, and it's very easy from that point of view. Somebody said, look, I'd like to pass it on. What do I do? If you were emailed this email that I received, all you have to do is forward it to a friend. That's all you have to do. Or just tell them to go to Andrew Wallace MP, and that's Wallace, W-A-L-L-A-C-E. Andrew, W-A-L-L-A-C-E, mp.com.eu. It's as simple as that. That's it for today. Look, tomorrow we're going to follow up the story. We did a story about birds yesterday, which generated a lot of interest. But somebody said there is, magpies came out top of the list, but there is a real problem in Western Australia where there's a magpie paralysis disease. We want to find out more about that. We will have all the detail on the show and an interview, hopefully, tomorrow. So join us then. Thank you so much for your company today. Have a great day. We'll be back tomorrow and do it again.
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4: A shower or two and 19 today with the 12 o'clock news. Good afternoon, I'm Mel Usher. Police have returned to Oak Park Station at Yunta to continue investigating the disappearance of four-year-old Gus Lamont. Matthew Pantelis reports.
5: Gus Lamont was last seen on Grand Final Day, September 27 last year. Task Force Horizon members will search numerous locations on the property for evidence in the case. They'll be doing that over the next 3 days. Major crime detectives and specialist Star Group officers will be involved in the search, which has resumed to take advantage of any opportunities that may have arisen as a result of recent heavy rains on the property.
4: Three youths have been arrested following a series of break-ins at South Brighton early this morning. It will be alleged the trio broke into three homes on Margate Street and Folkestone Road and an SUV, and several items were stolen. A search of the boys allegedly uncovered balaclavas and a knife as well. A 13-year-old from Paradise, 14-year-old from Aldinga Beach and 15-year-old from Henley Beach South have been charged. Well, the Stuart Highway remains closed between Glendambo and Cooper Pedy following a two-vehicle crash, one of them a road train. Senior Constable Jen Cullinan says people travelling south are being stopped at Cooper Pedy, while those heading north will need to stop at Glendambo.
6: This was just after 12:30 this morning. Emergency services have been called to the Stuart Highway, about 100 kilometres north of Glendambo, after reports of that collision between a road train and a vehicle. Now, the Stuart Highway is currently closed in both directions and is expected to be closed for some time.
4: Australia's energy regulator claims the continued rollout of renewables is contributing to lower power prices. Nelson Scott has more.
7: From July, the maximum rates retailers can charge customers on standard electricity plans will be reduced. Households and businesses in New South Wales, Queensland and Victoria are set to see the biggest falls, while South Australia will only experience a marginal decrease. Energy Minister Chris Bowen says the government's rollout of green energy is reducing reliance on coal and slashing bills.
8: The plan that we put in place is showing dividends for the Australian people.
7: But the opposition's Dan Tehan argues the new rates are a minor reduction on prices which are already too high.
9: Chris Bowen needs to come clean.
7: Consumer groups are urging the regulator to work on reducing prices, with some households facing financial hardship.
4: And Russell Crowe has gone viral for taking autograph hunters to task in Paris. He tells them to stand back and wait. Now turning to 5AA sport, and Essendon is looking for its seventh coach since its last won a final after sacking Brad Scott. Eddie Summerfield is at Bombers headquarters.
10: It was 8 days ago Brad Scott felt he had full support of the board.
11: The fortunate thing for us is our president was on the board. Wasn't president, but he was on the board when this strategy was put together.
10: This morning, President Andrew Welsh told the Essendon coach his time was up. One win in 24 games, Welsh wanting a fresh voice. Players in recent weeks frustrated by results.
4: The AFL mid-season draft is on tonight. The Bombers have pick one after their loss to Richmond on Friday night, followed by the Tigers. 12 clubs in total will be able to take picks. To tennis, a standing ovation for Stan Wawrinka after he bowed out in the first round of his final French Open. The 2015 champion is retiring at the end of the season. And basketball legend Michael Jordan has attended Manchester City manager Pep Guardiola's farewell party. He's stepping away after a decade in charge, which has seen the club win 20 trophies. Now checking 5AA traffic.
12: Crews continue works on a burst water main in Carolta Park on South Road, just north of Anzac Highway. Urgent sewer works continue in Salisbury North on Waterloo Corner Road near Ascot Drive. And there's works to watch out for in Plimpton on Marion Road near Glengyle Terrace. Speed back to 40 in both directions. Australian Super, nearly $4 trillion. Bring it home. Turbocharge our economy. 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Adelaide's most accurate traffic on 5AA.
4: The 5AA forecast, a shower or two, 19 today, a shower or two tomorrow, 19. Thursday, partly cloudy and 18, back to 19 on Friday. Right now, it's 18 degrees on 5AA, always Adelaide.
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15: G'day everyone, welcome once again to Conversations. My guest today is one of the legends of the Australian rock scene, Mark Seymour. He was inducted into the ARIA Hall of Fame in 2005, but he will be at the Gov, great rock venue, on the 7th of October. And probably do some stuff off his latest album, which is called Slow Dawn. Mark Seymour, welcome to the program. How are you? Oh,
16: great pleasure. Thank you very much for having me.
15: Do you think you'd still be doing this at 67?
16: Oh, you've done your homework. You know how old I am.
15: Well, I wouldn't have known looking at you. I mean, you've aged pretty well.
16: It's just, I don't know. It's one of those questions that, you know, I've never really thought that far ahead. You know, I made a very definitive decision in my early 20s. I was pretty committed to the idea of becoming a songwriter. You know, songwriting's been the thing that's guided me, you know. So with all the thrills and spills of, you know, it's a competitive industry and, you know, that I've had some great moments and, you know, there's been periods of great, you know, think where it looked like I really considered stopping, you know. But the songwriting's always kind of seen me through. So I've always kind of come back to that. So the years have just stacked up, really. I haven't been counting. I mean, I think this latest number is fairly kind of challenging, you know. I think 70 will be a bit mildly disturbing, you know. But, you know, I try to keep fit. I think that's the main thing. I just make sure I get out in the open air and do some physical exercise every day, you know.
15: Let me assure you, perhaps warn you, that 70 is not good. It's one of those birthdays that hits really hard, so...
16: Look forward to that.
15: Yeah, don't. What can the fans expect when they come to see you these days?
16: Well, the band, it's just a very exciting band and it just keeps getting better. Like, I've always really loved the idea of an ensemble and, you know, I always write best when I throw myself into the rehearsal room and go in with an idea and then just see what happens. And I've always loved the magic of that, you know, like, because you put a bunch of really good players together and things just change, you know, and you're creating strong feeling and emotion. And so, you know, we're moving forward all the time. I mean, the band, we've just finished another album, which is coming out early next year. So there'll be songs from that record, Rehearsal Room, and go in with an idea and then just see what happens. And I've always loved the magic of that, you know, like, because you put a bunch of really good players together and things just change, you know, and you're creating strong feeling and emotion. And

0: Hunters and Collectors songs as well, which oddly enough, people don't actually recognize them until they're about halfway through them and they realize, oh, yeah, they're playing a Hunters and Collectors song, you know. So, and that's always fun, you know.
1: The band you call is the Undertows, is your band, yeah. Four great musos. Would you have thought you'd have done more albums with this band than with the Hunters and Collectors?
0: It's a very provocative question. Look, the thing of getting it right, I just think in music, you know, you sort of get to a certain point in your life where I think a lot of musicians go, well, have I done enough, you know? And I've always really placed a great deal of importance on the quality of the relationships, you know, that you have to have trust. And that's a very fragile idea between people. And, I wouldn't have foreseen the chemistry I've got now with these guys. I wouldn't have foreseen it even 5 years ago, you know. And, you know, the effect of just bringing in a new bass player, John Favaro, that happened about a decade ago. And it just opened everything up. You know, suddenly we had an ensemble that was really dynamic and everyone actively listened to each other. And, I mean, I've just been really fortunate, really, because that actually wasn't my choice. That actually happened because Peter Maslin, the drummer, said, "You want to? Maybe we should try this guy John Favaro." And I said, "Oh yeah, I didn't know who he was, you know." And he just turned up, and the thing just, you know, it's that one element, and the whole thing just started to sound so much bigger. And we actually, there aren't many of us, you know, and it just sounds big.
1: But why? I mean, bass players don't. They don't do much. They've got no personality bass players.
0: I wouldn't say that if he was here.
1: I said so.
0: He's a very cool guy. Like, he just has this way of coming in the back door, and then, you know, you get, like, as the tour, when we're touring, sometimes I just look sideways at him and I'm going, you just did that? You know? Like, he's very creative. I mean, it's threading a melody on the bass is like it's a dark art, you know? Like, it's quite extraordinary what he pulls off. So watch out for him.
1: But I've heard you say you weren't very good. You say it's about the music, but I've heard you say you weren't very good musically. What did you mean by that?
0: Well, my chops are limited, you know. I'm very rudimentary in my approach. I mean, the thing is, I've found as I've gotten more into solo stuff over the years, I tried to be too complicated when I started, and I thought I had to sort of satisfy this kind of, you know, be much better than I was. And gradually, as you know, it's that line, you kind of have to know your limitations. It's that Clint Eastwood line. And I actually think that Three Chords and a Prayer is a pretty powerful idea. Like, you actually just wrestle with very rudimentary shapes, and it's the thought that's where the song is. You know, it's quite a psychological process. And I just throw lines at chords, and then gradually the whole thing, they start to marry, you know. But having enough awareness when you've gotten the moment that's the trick. That's where experience lies, is in the ability to do that. And it's quite a mysterious process, and it's very addictive, I've got to say. You know, like, once you land some good ones, you kind of just can't walk away from it, you know.
1: You've landed a couple of great ones. I mean, when people ask them, they'll always talk about Hunters and Collectors and two songs particularly. Are you okay talking about them? Or
0: totally. Okay. Oh, absolutely. I mean, it's as much an interesting story. As I get older, that subject becomes more and more interesting, because those songs just keep getting, I mean, I can't explain it. It's actually quite, I mean, I can give you.
1: So the two songs are Throw Your Arms Around Me and Holy Grail. Holy Grail. I mean, they are classics, and they're great Australian anthems, particularly Holy Grail. So, but look, we might come back to that if you don't mind, because I'm always intrigued in the formative years. I mean, you're born in Benalla. It's like Ned Kelly country, isn't it?
0: Up there, yeah.
1: Well, what's the family's history in Benalla?
0: Dad was, mum and dad were both school teachers, and that just where, you know, they were travelling around Victoria. Like, they stayed, they worked in Traralgon, bought all these towns before they decided to have children. And then Benalla was where they planted the family flag, you know. And, you know, we used to trips up to Wangaratta all the time. We were very immersed in that part of the world. It's a really interesting part of the world, that whole northeast corner, you know.
1: I mean, I do love it. I mean, I sort of drive through every now and then. A few times I've been to the snowfields. Were you a skier? Did you?
0: No, God, no, no. No, I never got into that. But it's very interesting place. We could talk about history and all that sort of stuff. There's a song on the latest albums called The Ones that got away. And it's basically about life.

in a country town, probably Wangaratta, and it's pretty much about Kelly country. And there are references to Ned Kelly in there.

0: I must say, I do love that part of the world. It's quite historic, and it is real Victoria. There's no doubt about it. But were Mum and Dad musical?
1: Mum was very musical. She loved singing. She had a very strong interest in Irish folk music and a bunch of records. The Clancy Brothers, I used to listen to them all the time in my early teens. Folk music was a big part of my childhood, and she taught us how to harmonise. You know, we had a little family choir. Used to sing at the Country Women's Association in Beaufort. I know, it's kind of strange. But
0: don't you, don't
1: and
0: you
1: I,
0: love
1: I have to say I loved it. I mean, little boy, yeah. In my primary school years, I actually really liked that. You know, like all these little ladies going, oh, you're so good, you know. all those accolades when I was a little boy, I really thrived on that, you know.
0: Mark Seymour is my guest, folks. We need to take a break. Yeah, he will be at the Gov on the 7th of October. Great rock venue. Back shortly.
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0: My guest on Conversations today is Mark Seymour, one of the greats of Australian rock music. If you just tuned in, we're talking about his early days growing up in Benalla. That's a little town just north of Melbourne, on the way to the snowfields, if you're that way inclined, but from a very musical family. So when you sat around the lounge room at night, what songs did you sing?
1: We actually used to learn all those. I just loved all those old Irish protest rebel songs, like the Patriot
0: Fields
1: Game.
0: Of Athlete. The Fields of Athlete.
1: Oh, yeah. The Fenian Men. I mean, they were all really quite dark, provocative songs. I was always very drawn to the blue, like they weren't blues, but they were Irish blues, you know. I was fascinated by the stories they were very evocative songs, you know, and they described times and place that I'd never been in, but I was drawn to. And I think the idea that a song could actually elicit that feeling really fascinated me, you know. It kind of got hold of me, you know. I just never really forgot that.
0: I really get that, because we went to Ireland with the international rules team back in the early 2000s, and Jim Steins sang Irish songs to us and talked about, you know, the meaning behind the songs. And I never really appreciated it, but by gee, they're they're evocative and they're memorable. There's no doubt about that.
1: I actually went just before COVID. I mean, on this and it had a big part, played a big part in putting the Slowdown album together. It's like we did, my wife and I, Joe, decided to just travel unencumbered by touring. So like all the travel we'd done as a couple involved me doing gigs. So we just made the decision at that time in our lives to just travel without me working. And we went to South Africa, Ireland and North America, and we actually did this thing, you know, like, but Ireland, my brother lives in Ireland, so I went to stay with Nick. But the thing that blows me away about, they've got this national heritage policy, which says, if you live in an old building or you've got a property that's got an old building on it, you can't touch it. You know, you have to get permission to knock things over because there's so much debris going back thousands of years that people just plow their, you know, they just work around, you know. So you've got all these, you know, Neolithic monuments, and then you've got buildings in the 90s, like when they had the potato famine, all these buildings got deserted and the government says you can't touch those buildings. So you're just driving around throughout the countryside and you're just seeing these incredible sort of Victorian houses in semi-decay that are empty and with trees growing through them. And it's just like, it's really powerful kind of stuff. You know, you just get this real feeling of history and that really kind of hit hard, you know. I just thought, shit, this is really quite interesting, getting the idea that you can preserve all of that, you know. It's a really, really interesting idea, you know.
0: So growing up in that part of Victoria, did sport play any part at all in your childhood?
1: Yeah, no, my family weren't particularly sporty. I kind of got into that myself in my teens. You know, I just started doing athletics and quite early discovered I could do, I wasn't big enough for footy. I played footy, but I just got knocked over and was a tiny little guy. And I discovered running, you know, quite early on and I got right into that. But I mean, country towns, sports is massive in regional Victoria, like, and it is probably in South Australia as well. It's, you know, it's netball and footy, cricket, tennis, you know, everyone plays sport of some kind, you know.
0: When did you think you could form a band?
1: I sort of started getting interested. Well, by the time we moved to Melbourne in 72, and I started getting interested in it. My brother went to art school and he started seeing bands in pubs at that time. And I just went, right, okay, I had to keep up with my brother. And, you know, Nick's quite, you know, pretty ambitious guy. He's obviously done very well for himself.
0: Well, we should point out Nick was in Crowded House, wasn't he?
1: Yeah, well, he still is. You know, it's still going on.
0: Didn't they pull they pulled out of the AFL Grand Final in a table. Oh,
1: I wasn't sure what's happening. I know where the bodies are buried, mate. I can't talk about that. yeah, there's a good story there, but well, that's for later.
0: No. Don't do that, Timmy. What's the story?
1: There was difficulty with someone in their family died in New Zealand, and he had to get home, and it was a pretty difficult. A whole lot of things arrived, according to Nick, at the wrong time, and they just couldn't front. They couldn't front up,
0: so they got Kiss instead. They could have got Hunters and Collectors.
1: I love the fact that. How are they going to do pyrotechnics in the middle of the day? It's just, you know, the idea that they try to make entertainment bigger than Ben-Hur, and it's sort of like in broad daylight, you know, middle of the afternoon on a Saturday. It's, you know, it's like, I don't know. And then you always get the post-match reviews, how bad was the entertainment? You know, like it's every year it's the same thing. Like I just love the idea. There's something about the AFL which is, it's kind of like a bush picnic, you know, like they can never really get it out of the country, you know. And I love that. There's something lovely about it. Like they try to make it incredibly big, and but it's still just footy, you know. And
0: I know, but they see what happens in America with the Super Bowl when it really is big. Yeah. So now you've performed at the AFL Grand Final. What was the experience like?
1: It's quite interesting. I mean, it's sort of unnerving because you're not really the center. You're kind of made to be the center of attention because it's TV. But really, when you're on the ground and you know, there's 95,000 people in these stands, they're only marginally paying any attention to you. Mm-hmm. You know, they're aware of you and you do as good a job as you can, but it's really not about you. And I think that that's kind of challenging for a performer, but there's still something going on, you know, like you're very aware of the excitement. That it's so atmospheric. Like there's just this pent-up feeling of, I wouldn't say dread, but it's, I mean, hunters are really on edge, you know, and
0: Really?
1: It's kind of, I mean, it's like a, it's like, you know, I mean, footy at that level is just, it's pretty overwhelming, and you kind of just got to immerse yourself in it, I suppose.
0: There's a little passage in your book, The 13-Ton Theory, and I might ask you to explain that title a bit later, but you walk into a Tiger Lounge in Richmond in 1978. Can you remember that? What was that?
1: Oh, yeah, yeah. Well, see, my brother, that was a club run by this, he was this kind of maverick promoter who just basically provided gigs for these really small, you know, new wave punk type bands. And there was a handful of them in Melbourne at that time. And that was, there were a bunch of rooms. There was the ballroom, the Crystal Ballroom, and the Tiger Lounge. So you'd do this kind of pilgrimage every Tuesday night. You'd start on that at that show, and then you went. They weren't big rooms, you know. You might get, you know, a couple of hundred kids, and they're all really dressed up. It was this whole idea of, it was really quite different, you know. It's really kind of, you know, op shop glam, you know, kids punking up and wearing exotic gear, and you know, it was really not typical of what was popular in Australia at that time musically. And my brother went to art school, so he was kind of in that scene, you know, and I started going to see bands at that time and started realizing, I mean, some of them were actually good, and but a lot of them were terrible, you know. And, you know, I just started thinking that I could do it. That was something I wanted to do, because it seemed, it was a lot more accessible to me than going and seeing really big bands that were, you know, could, you just go and see and they just blow you away, like Midnight Oil or The Angels or, you know, I mean, that was kind of like the vernacular at the time, big.
0: Or Hunters and Collectors. You're in that category. Hunters and Collectors are in that category.
1: Well, that's what it became. But, yeah. But you know, in the beginning, to try and think of myself as being someone, I could kind of imagine myself doing something like that. It had to start in those little rooms where, you know, you're just sort of hanging out with your peers and, you know, they're trying it on as well. Everyone's sort of thinking the same way. And it was fairly, it was pretty amateurish, you know, but you have to sort of start somewhere, you know, like, and,
0: your go first on. Gigs. What's some of the set list from your first gig
1: with Hunters and Collectors?
0: Oh no! When this band, when you've been inspired by these groups in the Tiger Lounge, you get your band together in your first gig. What songs are you playing?
1: Well, we played the Hunters and Collectors set was really short. It was only probably about 40 minutes, and we had really long songs, and they were all jams. You know, like, and they had this sort of funk, circular sort of funk bass line, and a lot of percussion. And, you know,
0: but Hunters and Collectors wasn't your first band though, was it?
1: No. My first original band was called the Jetsons, and I formed it with three guys that I went to college with at uni, Doug Faulkner, John Archer, and Rob Miles. And it was kind of like I was trying to do something like that sort of trash pop, like B-52s.
0: Okay.
1: You know, it was that kind of thing. Very bouncy. It was good. It was actually good, but okay. But I just felt as time went by that it just lacked weight. I wanted to do something that was a bit more dark, which is darker, and it felt some music that kind of reflected how I saw the world at that time in my life, you know.
0: And that's when Hunters and Collectors came along. We'll talk about that a little bit later after the break. Mark Seymour is my guest, folks. Back short.
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0: Welcome back to Conversations, everybody. If you've just tuned in, it's a great chat with Mark Seymour, one of the legends of Australian rock. He will be at the Gov doing a lot of his current and new stuff with his band, The Undertow. And a lot of stuff off his latest album, which is called Slow Dawn. But at the moment, we're talking about the early days with just a young kid gets started with his first band. You get a bit more serious with Hunters and Collectors, but intriguingly, it doesn't sound to me from the early stuff that I read that you weren't terribly concerned about being commercial with Hunters and Collectors initially. Am I right in saying that?
1: I don't really have a definite answer about that. I mean, I think the way the band was perceived externally by, you know, the record company and just the speculation that the media had, because we did really well. We were very successful in the clubs very quickly. So we were doing really big numbers. It just escalated very fast. So there was an expectation, I suppose, in the commentary around the music scene in Melbourne at that time that, you know, well, these dudes are really serious. They're going to be really successful. But we weren't really, I don't think we were really thinking constructively outside of what we were capable of doing in the rooms. Like, we did that well, you know, but I think the idea of becoming a successful commercial act, I don't think we really got our heads around it. I don't think we ever really did, to be honest. We would get told at specific moments in our career, you guys need to do blah, blah, blah. How are you going to do it? And 9 times out of 10, I was the one who got told. I would go to the band and say, this thing we've got to do, you know. and 9 times out of 10, that worked, you know. But I think the internal politics of the group was in a different space. And to be honest, looking back on it now, I'm not competent to really try to explain why it was like that. I just think it was a combination of the personalities in the group. Right. There was just this, you know, sense of, you know, there's a lot of things that the guys just weren't that interested in, you know. Like when
0: we'll come back to the dynamics of bands because they're always intriguing. But this song is a classic example.

0: great song. You were getting lots of play on like Triple R and Double J and you know those stations, but not really getting commercial play.
1: Coming through.
0: You managed to turn it into a commercial song. What did you mean by that? Did you have to change the way you were playing it or the way it was produced?
1: Well, I think, look, there's a story there. I'm going to tell it, right? In the next year or so, I'm going to go because there's so much interest in that song now because it's just gone to this, it's like it's sort of become mythologized and it really has very little to do with what I'm doing or what the band did or whatever else. But there was a gradual process during the life of the band Hunters where we were asked to re-record it on a number of occasions. So I think the band actually recorded it about six times. But in its initial inception, I don't think the group really saw it as a particularly commercial song. And the thing is, it isn't actually that commercial. It sort of sounds like this kind of quaint 1950s folk song. You know,
0: it's a great song.
1: But I'm not saying that in a bad way. I actually think that's that's a major asset because it kind of sneaked through and we'd be doing these, we'd just inserted it in the set in amongst all these other really dark, gloomy songs about the end of the world. And this thing would just come up in the set and punters loved it. You know, that's a kind of love song, you know. And gradually it became bigger and bigger and bigger and we were kind of going, shit, this is really popular. You know, like, oh, right, okay, we better keep playing it, you know. And then there was this, and I don't know when this actually happened, the exact date, but there was a night at the Palace in St Kilda when, you know, it was like, you know, 1,200 people. It was packed, you know, this low ceiling place. And we did there was some significant individuals from the record company who were there that night. He was there, I think, in the building. And
0: who's he?
1: Michael Gudinski. And I don't know if I actually saw him that night, but people came into the band room later and said, you need to re-record that song. Because it was like, it just erupted. There was just this one night and it just went nuts. And we were surprised. What's going on here? It's like we just sort of brought it home. But it's always had that sort of weird sort of random effect, you know, like you just play. I mean, I can't, it's sort of got to the point now where I just don't dare not play it.
0: Who's it about?
1: It's about a girl that she inspired me. I was in love with her in 1984, I think, or 85. And it actually predated Human Frailty because I actually spoke to the sound guy the other day about the actual chronology of it. I wrote it well in advance of the Human Frailty record, oddly enough. And the Human Frailty album was like well past the conception date of Throw Your Arms Around Me. It was about a year later that we made that record. And on the basis that we were asked by the record company said, look, you've got to start writing songs that kind of have popular structure. You know, they've got verses and choruses and middle eights in it. And you've got to start, you know, getting more straight in the way you write your songs. And because otherwise you're just going to end up be permanently an indie band and then the crowds, which is what happens with indie bands, they just sort of gradually disappear. Yeah. I didn't want that to happen. The thing that surprised me when I got told this the other day is that Throw Your Arms Around Me was written well in advance of all that. And I just walked into the room and played it. And the dude I'm talking to, Rob, he's saying, I said, well, how did guys react to that? Do you remember? And he goes, yeah, they were a bit uncomfortable. And I said, why do you reckon that was, you know? And he goes, oh, you know, it's kind of not very masculine. What is that? You know, I'm going, what is that?
0: So we're talking about iconic songs and Holy Grail is up there with Throw Your Arms Around. There's no doubt about it. Now, the story intrigues me. Your songs tell a story. I've heard you say your songs tell a story. And this is an epic story. I guess it's about Napoleon advancing into Russia. I mean, that's what I'd imagine it's about.
1: Yeah.
0: Did you have any idea that would be so big?
1: No. I mean, the interesting thing about those two songs is that they both had really difficult births. You know, the band, there was just a lot of awkwardness and the guys didn't really kind of, for different reasons, some individual guys kind of weren't comfortable with, you know, the thing that I've realized, and I'm going to explore this in more depth later on, you know, writing wise, but I just think with bands, you go into a room with an idea, or and it can be fully fleshed out, or it might be half written, or whatever. You know, there'll be some key or just very strong key elements that are, you think emotionally are going to galvanize the room. But you can never assume that the guys in the room actually care about what the song's about, right? They've got their instruments and they want to insert themselves into the orchestra, right, and find a way to express themselves on the instrument that they play in a way that is meaningful to them. Now, as to the actual subject matter of the song,
0: they don't care.
1: Someone else. And I go, I've for years just assumed anyone who does what I do, songwriting, will just assume all people get me. But it's not necessarily true at all. I mean, human nature is just a very strange thing. I mean, guys will find their way in, and girls, I mean, they were just all men in the room. Now, I'm not sure what that actually means in itself, but Holy Grail didn't have a chorus. The producer said, he didn't think it was appropriate for commercial radio. It had no chorus, and it doesn't. Right, it's a song cycle. It's written in that Irish way where you have the punchline at the end of the verse. You know, you just mention the object, which is a cup. You know, the Holy Grail. I did this, I did that, all these terrible things happened to me, and then I got to the Holy Grail. You know, and then the next verse says same thing. You know, there's an emerging.
0: But narrative. in your mind, what was the Holy Grail?
1: Well, I was trying to, on a more metaphorical level, there was so much difficulty and struggle in making that album cut because some of the guys in the group just didn't feel comfortable about where it was going artistically. Yeah. So there was a lot of argument about some of the material. We recorded some songs that will never see the light of day and they were terrible, but it was pulling teeth, you know, even though it ended up being a very successful record. But there was just a lot of argument in the band, and that's how that band always was. There was always the guys, everybody had their own sense of what their territory was, and the notion that everybody was equal and the songwriting had no greater importance than any other task that was done, that's just the philosophy of that group of guys, and no one was willing to let that go. So I come in with this thing. Well, I actually wrote it in the room. We were in the middle of making the record, and there's all this conflict around me, and I was really anxious, and I thought, I've just got to write a song about the idea that we're actually going to cut through, you know, we're going to get there. And that's what I wrote, you know. I mean, that's how I recall it. And I went and I had four chords, you know, and woke up this morning from the strangest dream. I literally wrote it down on the morning. I went in there, played it, and everyone's sitting around going, oh, you know. And the producer, we got to the arranged it. Jeremy Smith wrote the bridge. We were sent into another room, get that bridge written. Okay, we got there. Searched for an easy way, got that done, came back into the room, played it, and then we just it was still difficult, but the producer turned around and said, and I got told this later, I'd completely forgotten, I just don't think that you don't want to put that on the record. It's not strong enough for radio. It doesn't have a chorus. And I really dug my heels in over it and said, no way, this has got to go on the record. It's the best song on the album. It's a great story. You know, it's a yarn, it'll work. And it was just intuition. You know, that was the only, I had no leg to stand on other than that.
0: We'll take a break and we'll come back in with some of that song on the other side of the break. Mark Seymour is my guest, folks. Back shortly.
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0: Oh, I just love that song. It just, you cannot help but sing it. And you're telling me, Mark, that the other band members weren't excited about it. The producer didn't want to go
1: Well, it
0: with
1: was,
0: it.
1: look, in all fairness to the band, it wasn't like it was a, they're all singing from the same songbook. I mean, some of the guys kind of were cool with it and others weren't.
0: Okay.
1: But you couldn't really pin it. There was no way you could sort of pin anything down. It was always with Hunters and Collectors, I was always guessing, you know, the how
0: Sounds
1: people
0: like.
1: would react. I never knew for sure. You went into the room with a thing and you just basically hoped that it would get past the guys that were the most outspoken, and you never knew what would happen. And then, you know, that was
0: Okay.
1: just one instance where I just went, no way, this has got to go. We've got to put this on the record, you know. Anyway.
0: And yet, you're in a supermarket in a little town called Wonthaggi,
1: Oh,
0: and
1: yes.
0: a guy comes up recognizing, they play it over the PA in the supermarket, and you say, that's what it's been reduced to, the
1: And that little, and his
0: supermarket.
1: daughter, like he was, I think he was a plumber. Or, you know, he had gear on. Like he's just fresh from work and he's got his daughter and she's this little kind of, I don't know, 11, 12-year-old kid. Are you the guy, you play the Holy Grail? And I went, yeah. And then she goes, did you play it today? And I went, no. Nah. She goes, did you play it yesterday? And I said, no, I didn't, you know. Oh, I may have actually played it the day before, but it was very, very sweet, you know. And he's standing behind her and he's got this shit-eating grin on his face, like, you know, that's
0: Yeah,
1: great.
0: the other thing is true. You talk about the egalitarian nature of that band, Hunters and Collectors. Everything was shared equally. Is there a bit of resentment there? Because obviously you are basically the musical talent, the creative genius of that band. Did it rub the wrong way that you had to share everything equally?
1: Well, it's sort of, I suppose in retrospect, I'd like to think that they respected me. I mean, that the only thing that I feel, and this is, I'm glad you're asking me this. I mean, you know, I can be candid, I trust you, you know, but I do feel, I think I would like to think that they respected me as a writer. Now, at the time, like the way the band, the inception of the group, I was full on into the idea of, you know, the Socialist Republic. You know, I was right into that idea. Now, as time passed, I realized I became less and less interested in that because I realized I was actually doing all this writing, you know, and a lot of it was getting done in front of the guys. But I have to admit to myself now, especially considering you've asked me this question, that I needed them, right? They were family. I needed those guys around me. I needed their approval. Now, maybe I needed it too much. Because in the end, what happened was I just realized I couldn't do, there were too many instances that would arise in those back end years where I would think, I want to do this and I can't do it there because it's too precarious. I don't know what's going to happen. It's too stressful. And I gradually just pulled my head in. And that process, gradual unraveling, I suppose it's not such a big deal, but if I hadn't had the need to keep writing, which is what I still do, it wouldn't seem, I do spend time thinking about how I could have done things differently, but then, you know, the reality is I probably couldn't. A lesson in life, you know, like.
0: Was the end messy? I know if the end, the first end, because I mean you've been together since then. But when the end came, was it a messy breakup?
1: Well, not what you, there were no, you know, people weren't throwing plates around, you know. Look, the thing is, I don't think I was very close to, you know, I was quite exploitative, you know. I wanted, I
0: You wanted
1: used
0: them.
1: the band.
0: You used
1: So
0: them.
1: in all fairness to the guys, I did use the band as a platform to write, to do my thing. So there was a certain amount of detachment coming from me.
0: Okay.
1: And, but at the same time, so I think there was tension between some guys, but they're very professional people. Like like when we get together now, it's very polite, and there's no sledging. Like there's
0: Yeah,
1: no.
0: but there's polite, and like when old, let's say in a footy team, old teammates come together, it's great. You know, the nostalgia kicks in and it's great to see each other. It doesn't sound like it's like that when you meet the guys from Hunters and Collectors again.
1: Yeah, no, it's not. I don't think it's. Look, it might just be me, you know. It could just be me because I think I've got a residual preoccupation with the writing, which I don't know whether the other guys have got, you know, because they all get along okay. I mean, it looks like that to me. I mean, they're all pretty friendly with each other, you know. The problem is that it's always me that the media talk to. Like there's eight of them, right? And they're all invisible. No one ever, they never get approached. So I can only really be candid about my own feelings. And I mean, I respect them and they're really good musicians, but it's not, I know what you mean though. Like the idea of a bunch of guys getting back together and reminiscing, it's.
0: Yeah. Great fun. And now, look, there's a line in your book that intrigued me because you talked about your brother Nick. Your brother Nick is in Crowded House.
1: Yeah, yeah.
0: And you say he became very rich.
1: Yeah.
0: Did you not become very rich with all the...
1: Look, there are astronomical levels of wealth in the music industry. And, you know, like I'm comfortable, right? But that's probably the extent of it, you know. I've done all right, but... Like there's another level again.
0: You met your wife Joanna in New Zealand. Tell us how that happened. It was after a concert.
1: We're actually on our way to. We played at Main Street in Auckland, and we were actually flying out to the US the next day. And we went. I went out to a bar and met her just randomly in the bar, and we actually didn't get together then. It was a long time later. That was kind of night. That would have been 83. And then nothing happened. And then years later, she'd just turn up at the, you know, in a band room, there'd be Brisbane. And then she was in Australia. And she kept propping her, you know, walking into these band rooms. And it's that girl. You know, I gradually started to realize that it was happening quite regularly, you know, like this girl turning up.
0: So was she
1: necessarily in the same, she's traveling around. I'm like, oh, there's something going on here, you know. Like,
0: are you saying she was pursuing you?
1: I wouldn't say that 100%. Okay. If she heard, she'd deny it categorically that she wasn't pursuing me, but she was around for quite a while before we got together.
0: I loved a couple of songs on your latest album, Slow Dawn. I know there's a new one in the pipeline, but you collaborated with Missy Higgins with a song called The Whole World is Dreaming off the Slow Dawn album. I'd like to go out with this if we could. That's another love song, like Throw Your Arms.
1: Well, it's actually a lullaby, and I wrote it for a play a long time before the album in a Melbourne play called Lamb. It's about a country family, a farming family, and the mother dies and... there's a moment when they're singing together, and I wanted to write a song that you could sing to an infant. Like when I was a little kid, my mum sang to me, and it was really informative, I think. Sing to your children. It does them a huge amount of good. I wanted to write a song you could do that with, and that's what The Whole World is Dreaming is, just very, very lovely, positive idea of the future and just believing in having faith. And Missy, oh, I said someone else. Missy just came to the party, and I asked her, "Do you want to do it on this?" And she just did this job, you know, like, fantastic girl.

0: Mark Seymour, it's been an absolute delight. I'm so glad I've had this chance to speak to you. And I thought you might be a bit surly and a bit hard to get cut through, but I don't know that sometimes your image looks a bit, you know, you can be a bit sullen, but it's been great. Thanks for the opportunity. And you can see Mark at the Gov on the 7th of October. Mark Seymour, thank you so much for your time.
1: Thanks, mate. Cheers.
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10: A shower or two and 19 today with the 1 o'clock news. I'm Mel Usher. Balfour's Frog Cakes are South Australian once again. The bakery was sold to a WA company 3 years ago, but now SA's Unique Homestyle Foods has acquired the famous brand. The move also secures more than 400 local jobs. A fresh police search is underway near Yunta for missing 4-year-old Gus Lamont. Major crime detectives are using recent heavy rain as a window of opportunity to scour the family's remote property. The boy disappeared last September. It's been declared a major crime. Federal police are investigating the intimidation of witnesses appearing at the Royal Commission into Anti-Semitism. Commissioner Virginia Bell has expressed her concern at the wave of hate expressed on various platforms. She says she won't tolerate the harassment of witnesses. The Royal Commission has begun its second block of hearings focused on security measures in the lead-up to the Bondi Beach terror attack. Well, the opposition claims the upcoming drop in energy bills fails to compensate for years of high prices. The maximum rate retailers can charge customers on standard electricity plans will be reduced from July. Households and businesses across the East Coast will save the most. South Australia will only see a slight reduction. But Shadow Energy Minister Dan Tehan argues it's a minor decrease on rates that are already too high.
11: We've seen power prices in this country go up by $1,300, and now he's boasting is because there's been some sort of small reduction, yet he will not give a guarantee that prices won't continue to rise.
10: A program supporting South Australian parents to unite and delay the introduction of smartphones for their children has seen over 70 schools signing up to host a session ahead of a statewide rollout from next term. Education Minister Lucy Hood says the state government is funding the Wait Mate program with $6.5 million to help parents access the initiative, connect with each other, and reduce smartphone use among children.
1: Research shows a younger person, when they receive their first smartphone, they will then face worse mental health outcomes that can often continue into adulthood, like depression, anxiety, sleep problems, difficulty with social relationships later in life. And so as a parent, when you know that they are the risks, what you're looking for is information and support and a community to connect with.
10: Adelaide Lord Mayor Jane Lomax-Smith will seek re-election in council elections in November. The Lord Mayor says she'll stand again to provide continuity and leadership during what is an important period for the Adelaide City Council.
7: Doubling of the population, increased economic activity, and I suppose you might say a bit of pressure on the parkland. So all in all, there's more work to be done.
10: A big honour for Billy Idol at today's American Music Awards. He's getting the Lifetime Achievement Award.
12: Yeah, I've been doing this 50 years. I started in 1976, so to get this honour this year is pretty fantastic.
10: Now turning to 5AA Sport, and Essendon is in the spotlight today following the sacking of coach Brad Scott. With just one win from the past 24 games, the board made the decision over the weekend his time at the club was over. Scott still had 18 months to run on his contract. President Andrew Welsh says it was time to try something new.
13: We are not comfortable with where we currently sit. As a board, we met in recent days, assessed our position honestly, and made a decision. The nature of our losses, the way we are playing, and the key performance indicators we set out at the start of the season are not trending in the right direction.
10: The New York Knicks are headed to the NBA Finals for the first time since 1999 after defeating the Cleveland Cavaliers in Game 4, 130-93, the Knicks completing a series sweep in the Eastern Conference Finals. And Day 2 at the French Open saw wins for Aussies Alex de Minaur, Daria Katsikina and Thanasi Kokkinakis. Now checking 5AA traffic.
14: A crash to watch out for in Virginia on Anglevale Road near Old Port Wakefield Road. Crews continue works on a burst water main in Carolta Park on South Road just north of Anzac Highway. And urgent sewer works continuing in Salisbury North on Waterloo Corner Road near Ascot Drive. Take care driving through. 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
10: The 5AA forecast, a shower or two today, 19, the same tomorrow. Thursday, partly cloudy, 18, back to 19 on Friday. Right now, it's 17 degrees on 5AA, always Adelaide.
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15: Good afternoon to you and happy Tuesday. It's the 26th of May and I'm Stacey with you through until 4 o'clock, and I've got tickets to give away this afternoon. A double pass to the Adelaide Cabaret Festival to see Casey Donovan on Friday the 19th of June. So make sure you join the conversation, and we'll be having quite a few of them this afternoon, including finding out some more about the Adelaide Cabaret Festival with Artistic Director Ruben Kay. Who knows how that conversation will go? It's always a fun chat with Ruben. So anything can happen. Make sure you're listening to State of the Arts after 1:30. And then also, Tim Campbell is going to join you as well. There is another show coming to Adelaide, The Electrifying 80s. What's your favourite 80s song? They'll be featuring a whole lot of them in this show, which is on a national tour. It's with Paulini and Tim Campbell, and it's coming here to Adelaide later in the year. Well, later next month, Friday the 5th of June at the Norwood Concert Hall. Tickets are available now, and I'm looking forward to talking to Tim about that. We're also going to be chatting to the team from Phil Hoffman Travel today. There are some more flights, some more direct flights out of Adelaide Airport. You'll find out where you can go, because I think direct flights make a difference to the way people travel, particularly, well, for a lot of people. I've noticed it myself now with a young baby. I'm just thinking, I don't want to have to get out at an airport and do a stopover right now. Who knows how long Molly will last on the plane? Will she nap? Will she eat? Will she cry? I don't want to be that person, so I'd rather avoid doing a stopover and having to get off the plane and get on another one. This is a big consideration for lots of people when they're travelling. So we'll find out what is the newest direct route from Adelaide Airport. Plus, you heard a little bit about the organisation Animals Asia last week. This is an initiative that the Phil Hoffman travel team have joined with to save the bile bears in Vietnam. So we'll find out a little bit more about it because Gillian Robinson is the founder of that charity and she heard the conversation last week about the bile bears and she got in touch and said, look, do you want to hear more about this program? And we said, yes, absolutely, we do. So we'll tell you a little bit more about that this afternoon as well. Plus, we're talking about education and schools in South Australia. There are calls to change some of the writing tests that are part of NAPLAN and potentially introduce some more AI learning skills. So this would be a move away from testing English, a way of testing kids' language. Yes, absolutely, we do. So we'll tell you a little bit more about that this afternoon as well. Plus, we're talking about education and schools in South Australia. There are calls to change some of the writing tests that are part

0: or you can send me a text 0448 08 1395. But the big news this afternoon, and you've heard it in the news bulletins with Mel Usher, South Australia Police are going to be returning to Yunta in the search for Gus Lamont after he vanished in September last year. Hannah Ford is a reporter with 7 News, and she joins you this afternoon. Hi, Hannah.
1: Good afternoon.
0: You're on the way there now?
1: Yes, we are on our way at the moment. I have to say, when we first came up here 8 months ago now,
0: wow,
1: I certainly didn't think we'd be returning 8 months later to still find any sort of trace or any sign of this little boy. That's how long he's been missing for. I'm sure your listeners will remember he was last seen out the front playing in a pile of dirt at his family's homestead near Yunta on September 27th grand final night. And since then, there have been so many searches around that property. I think at least 9, maybe 10 searches. This time, we know that Star Group officers and police will be returning for a foot search around that property and surrounding areas. And the reason they're going back now is there has been floodwaters in that area, and now they have finally subsided. So it's hoped that some dirt or parts of creeks have moved, and there might be, unearthing of some sort of evidence. And they'll be looking around creek beds and that sort of thing where water has finally come down, and they might have a better chance of seeing what might, some sort of evidence might have been flushed out in these waters. In all of these searches, they have not found one trace of this little boy, Gus Lamont. Nothing, not a T-shirt, not a hat. He was wearing sort of a grey-brimmed hat and his blue Minion T-shirt and grey pants, and none of that has been found. So there's been absolutely no trace. So they're hoping but it is a big property, and they obviously still believe he is somewhere in that area. They haven't searched anywhere else apart from this homestead and surrounding areas of that land. So police and Task Force Horizon must believe that he is still somewhere there, and they are not losing hope.
0: Wow, I just can't believe it's still going, as you say, 8 months later. It must just be absolutely heartbreaking for his parents. And we know it was just a few months ago they released a video of Gus on the property, on the station. Have we heard any more from his parents?
1: No, everyone's gone. Police came out and declared this a major crime not long ago, and believe that he's definitely suspected of not being alive, and that the way he has died is definitely, there's some suspicious circumstances around what happened, his disappearance, and they do believe that they have a suspect, that person being someone close to him who was not their parents. That is what police said a while back when they declared this a major crime. Since then, we understand that his grandparents who live on that property have stopped communicating with police, both of them, and have both hired high-profile lawyers. So there hasn't been much change there. And we do know that last time the grandparents put out a statement saying they just still very much hope that they can find their grandson and reunite him with his parents. That has been the only statement or the only comment we've had from the family.
0: Gosh. And we don't know if there's been an update on that situation. The police, I remember when they said that there are other family members who were not cooperating. Do we know if that's still the case, or have they started cooperating?
1: Unsure of other family members. I definitely know that the grandparents have stopped all communication, and that happened a fair while back now, a few months ago. So that hasn't changed. Obviously, there was a court case that was meant to be heard last month, which was Josie Murray, the grandmother, who was arrested on charges unrelated to his disappearance, charged with possessing a gun silencer. That case was supposed to be heard only a few weeks ago, but was adjourned

0: and that will be heard next month. So we were hoping we might hear a little bit more about their situation, family situation, in that court case that might have come out as part of the details of her fighting those charges, which, as I said before, are unrelated to the disappearance. But as far as we're aware, there hasn't been a change in that situation, and they're still not cooperating with Task Force Horizon detectives who are going back today, and they're going to be there for about 3 days, we understand, especially focusing on those creek beds around the area. They're certainly not giving up hope. And anyway, if they can find one sign that he was in the area or got to a certain point, if he did wander off, then that will certainly just be an absolute breakthrough for police who have been looking at this case for so long now.
1: Yeah, yeah. I know you've been up there near the station for quite a few of the searches, Hannah. Can you remind us of the terrain? What's it like when you get there? I imagine being a station that's so remote near Yunta, it's quite vast.
0: Absolutely. It's so vast. It's undulating. It's rocky. It's harsh terrain. You can see, like when you look out, it looks like you can see far, but it's hard to explain, but when you get closer, you can actually tell that there's a lot of hills in there. It's not as flat as the optics make it look from far away. And you can see how doing all of these searches, while you think that they've gone over every, left no stone unturned and looked over every square inch of this property, you can see how things can be missed, though, because it is so vast and so big, and there's so much scrubland, and certainly there's still a lot of mine shafts, a lot of areas. It's possible that these things have been missed, and there's a lot of holes in the ground too. So I can see how, even though, they've looked over it so many times and they've had the drones with the special equipment and the helicopter and planes, it's so vast and so big that there's certainly a possibility that a site may have been missed, which is why they're not giving up and why they're returning again for another 3 days of searching.
1: Yeah, well, let's hope we can get some answers, and particularly for Jessica and Josh Lamont, little Gus's parents. Hope that this search does bring up something for them at least. Hannah, thank you so much for your time today, and all the best. We'll keep checking in.
0: Thank you.
1: That's Hannah Ford, reporter with 7 News, on her way up to Yunta at the moment. And as I say, if there is any news on that, we will bring it to you throughout the afternoon and over the coming days as police continue that search in the far north of the state. It's 17 minutes past one here on 5AA. Up next, our best of SA. And today we are featuring Harcourt's Port Adelaide and Largs Bay. So if you'd like your chance to win a $100 bottle of wine and 2 tickets to our best of SA dinner, which is on the 12th of June, it's a Friday night at Adelaide Oval. And we're not just celebrating the best of SA this year, we're celebrating 5AA's 50th. So I think it's going to be a real party. Just going to be a great night out. So get on the phone now. 8223-0000 is the number to call to be in it to win it.
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1: In just a moment, we are featuring the team from Harcourts, Port Adelaide, Largs Bay as part of Best of SA. But first, Sue and Christie's Beach, congratulations to you. You've won the tickets.
10: Thank you, Stacey. That is unbelievable. I couldn't believe it when the phone rang. Wow.
1: You rang us, didn't you?
10: And I've been trying since day one because I really, really wanted to go to this thing. And
1: there you go. Have you ever been?
10: No, I've been to something else that was KG's 85th birthday. I went to that. That was a thing with all the 5AA people, and that was great fun because I do sort of know someone. No, I don't know them as friends, but I know them from being on the radio. And it was just so welcoming and nice, and I really, really wanted to get to this one. So wow.
1: Oh well, there you go. I'm looking forward to seeing you there because you said you know 5AA from listening and some of the personalities. We know you from the text line, and we know you from calling in as well. So it's really nice to be able to meet in person.
10: Absolutely. Yeah, I can't wait.
1: Yeah. Looking forward to it, Sue. Congratulations. You get a $100 bottle of wine to boot.
10: So they tell me. How good's that?
1: Yeah.
10: Thank you.
1: It's coming your way.
10: Thank you very much. Cheers.
1: See you
10: there. Bye.
1: That's Sue in Christie's Beach. How exciting. Make sure you're listening all week for your chance to head along. Well, it is the Best of SA, and today we are featuring Harcourts, Port Adelaide and Largs Bay, and I've got the owner, Callan Lister, in the studio with me. Hi, Callan.
11: Hi, Stacey. How are you going?
1: Yeah, good. How are you?
11: Good, thank you. Thanks for having us.
1: Thanks for being here. And also joining us is sales partner, Gabe Fredmanis. Hi, Gabe.
12: Hey, Stacey. How are you going?
1: Yeah, good, thank you. This is really exciting because it's a newly opened office. You've only been open for a few months.
11: It is. We're very excited. We've just hit Port Adelaide, Largs Bay region, and we're excited to get started.
1: Why that region, Callan?
11: I think at the moment a lot of people are driven there. It's got getting a lot of attention. It was supposed to sort of take off sort of 10 years ago, but it's finally getting the attention it deserves. A lot of new buildings, new pubs, new businesses, renovations, new estates, just the list goes on, which certainly drew us to starting an office and getting stuck into that area.
1: Yeah, and you're a local as well?
11: I did. I grew up in Woodville. And went to the Whitefriars College, Whitefriars Primary there. And, it was a very good area to live in back then. And it's certainly changed a lot since I've now come back to it. But yeah, I'm excited. I've still got the same sort of the feel it's always had, the West. And yeah, I'm excited to be back.
1: Yeah, really nice community vibe.
11: It is. It certainly is.
1: Yeah. And is that what you notice on the ground, Gabe, when you're talking to people who are looking at buying into the area or people who are selling their home? You notice that community vibe too?
8: Yeah, definitely. A lot of the owners that I talk to have been, you know, either multi-generational living. They've passed it down from family member to family member. Even buyers that are looking to buy into the area, they're looking to share that similar aspect with people in their lives. They want to buy there to live there essentially forever and find their forever home to eventually pass it down to their kids and so on and so forth. So yeah, pretty much similar, yeah.
1: Yeah. Well, the Port is, it does seem to be having a real moment right now. I guess you've just touched on it, Gabe, but do you find most of the people wanting to buy in the area are owner-occupiers? Do they want to move families or move into the area and have a family, or are you seeing it more as an investment opportunity with all the different industries growing in the area?
8: Yeah, I think at the moment it's still very heavily owner-occupied space. Like I was saying before, a lot of people want to move there and bring their families there because it's close to the beach and all that type of stuff and really have that coastal living. I think now with the sub-basin and the new deals that we've got in the country, I think some investors will look to start buying in the area. But I think for a large majority of people buying, it is going to still heavily be that owner-occupier and bringing families and stuff like that into the area, which is good.
1: Yeah, yeah. And Callan, there's a lot of new builds going up, new developments and apartment blocks and stuff too, which is great for young families to be able to get into the area.
11: Oh, definitely. It certainly makes it a bit more affordable as well. The Fort Largs and Dock One developments have certainly taken off, which has driven a lot of new people to the area, which I think has helped drive business in the area as well, and I guess reopen all the pubs and all those fun sort of social aspects as well. And they've been done, the developments have been done with a level of really good care, forward thinking, I think, versus just, you know, subdivisions, you know, one into two or two into three, one into three. It's been done with some future proofing in mind, which is really nice.
1: You touch on something really important there, I think, when people are looking to buy into an area, you know, the community aspect, the pubs. I know it sounds silly, but the pubs, the cafes, the shopping centres, this is all stuff that people do consider when they're considering a place to live, and especially if it's people looking for their forever home. So that's really important.
11: Oh, I think it plays a major part. I think that's what's driven, you know, people buyers' eyes are now on that coast because it lacked a few things before. The Port Adelaide Shopping Centre has certainly drawn a lot of people. They've done that really well as well. And once again, I know we keep referring to pubs, but everyone loves a drink after work or anything like that. Obviously, the sporting facilities there as well. It's all, the eyes are now on the Port for good reason as well.
1: Yeah, yeah. Cool museums down there too. You've got the lighthouse.
11: It's rich with a lot of history. Yeah. I think that's what I like about it. When we started out, we bought the building. It was this rundown sort of heritage overlay office, and it needed some TLC, let's call it. And I've taken a lot of care in, you know, sort of preserving that within the building on the outside and inside to sort of take care and look after it. I think that's been done throughout the whole of the Port. The council's done a good job of making sure anything that they approve is still mindful of its rich history, which I think is important.
1: Yeah, and we love that here. That's why we're so proud to be in Adelaide and Absolutely. South Australia, because we do have that history that we do treasure.
8: Yeah.
1: Now, there's a lot of real estate agents out there, Callan. Why should people come to you over other agents?
11: I think the big thing for us is we really try and align ourselves with our clients' goals. It's really important to us to get it right and guide you through this process, which you don't do every day. We do, but it sort of seems second nature to us. But for every client, there's a different approach or a different need. And we really take care in making sure that we hit all the or take all the stress out of that process for them while delivering the best result. I think that's part of our point of difference. The hold on one sec. Sorry.
1: That's all right.
11: What else was I going to say?
8: It's not transactional.
11: Oh, and with those things in mind, we believe that it really isn't a transaction. It really isn't transactional. It's something where we can build a relationship with our clients and keep them sort of coming back and guide them through one of the most important, or if not the most important, decision that they'll ever make.
1: Yeah, because for a lot of people, it can be overwhelming if you've lived in the same house for a long period of time, or like you mentioned, Gabe, if it's intergenerational and has been handed down, making that decision to sell can be more emotional than financial most of the time. So having someone to trust with that decision, I guess, means a lot.
11: I think that's 100%. The fact that the client is trusting us with their biggest asset or something that means something to them and their entire family, we as an agency don't take that for granted in any way. We are grateful for the choice to go with us, and we try and deliver on that in, you know, our day to day.
1: Some people get overwhelmed when they think about the selling process, and they think, oh, I'll probably need to paint or do some work or do some renovations to get it up to scratch, and they think it can be just too much, so they might put it off.
11: Mm.
1: How do you go about advising clients when it comes to getting a house ready for sale?
11: I think that it all starts firstly with the appraisal from us to come out and see the home, give you some honest feedback. Should we do this or should we not? Sometimes it might be something really small that needs to be fixed and we can advise and get it done. It might be a bigger project that we can help finance, such as painting or landscaping that hasn't been finished, that prepares the home for sale. It's really important to get that preparation right, and we offer a range of ways in which we can do it. First, starting off with a free appraisal with some free advice, and then assisting you with even delivering on that using our tradespeople or even your own, but we can finance that to get it ready and get it prepared for sale.
1: Yeah, wow, that's a real point of difference.
11: Mm. Oh, we think it is. I think it's important when it comes to a vendor wanting to sell as is versus if they just spent $5,000 or $6,000 they may not have to get landscaping done. If we can offer that and it gets them an extra 10 to 20 on their sale price, then we've done our job and it's a convenience for them.
1: Yeah, absolutely. So if there's someone listening and they want to get in touch, where can they find you?
11: They can find us in the newly renovated building at 71 St. Vincent Street in Port Adelaide. And they can give our office a call on 8102-0562, and we look forward to hearing from them.
1: Awesome. Cal, Gabe, thank you so much for coming in.
11: Thank you. Thanks for having us.
1: And looking forward to seeing you at the Best of SA. It's 1:30 here on 5AA. Time for news headlines. And after that, it's State of the Arts. And we are featuring the Adelaide Cabaret Festival today. Artistic director Ruben Kay will join me in the studio. Who knows where this will go? Join in and see.
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13: Good afternoon, Mel Usher with the news headlines. It's back to the far north for major crime detectives as the investigation into Gus Lamont's disappearance continues. After 3 years of interstate ownership, Balfour's is back in SA hands. London swelters through record heat, and in sport, Dean Solomon will coach Essendon for the rest of the season as Brad Scott is sacked. 5AA forecast a shower or two, 19 today. Right now it's 17 degrees. We'll have more news at 2 on 5AA, always Adelaide.
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1: 26 minutes to 2 here on 5AA. 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
12: 5AA's State of the Arts.
1: And today we are featuring the Adelaide Cabaret Festival, which is on from the 4th to the 21st of June. And the artistic director, Reuben Kay, joins me in the studio. Hello, Reuben.
21: It is a pleasure to be here. Finally, someone in radio understands that 1:35 p.m. is the morning for me.
1: You are welcome. Good morning to you.
21: It is a pleasure. I have just rolled out of bed, found my way home, had a shower, and now I'm here.
1: Well, we are so grateful that you've managed to roll out of bed to get here today. And we're so grateful that you have taken the time because the festival's coming up. So I know you're probably in last-minute rehearsals.
21: I'm on the cusp. I'm on the edge. I'm on, let's be honest, a lot of prescription meds and some ones that I just bought out the back of a car park in Rundle Mall. It is going to be fantastic. We are rehearsing.
1: Dan Murphy's is getting a workout.
21: We are rehearsing. People are putting things up. The sets are being built. The band are rehearsing. People are flying in from all over the world. It's really exciting to see the festival center become this epicenter, this like running nerve center. It feels like the White House. Just everyone wants to be there.
1: And hopefully no active shooters.
21: That's it.
1: Yeah, that would be good. That would be good if we could avoid that. And when you say people are coming from all over the world, you really do mean that, because I was talking to Libby Donovan the other day and she was saying that people in the cabaret field know the Adelaide Cabaret Festival.
21: This is the thing. Adelaide, people hang crap on this city from all around this country, but what they don't realise is in the international art scene, Adelaide is known because it is the city in Australia which prioritises the arts in its economy and its psychology. That's super rare. You have so many amazing festivals, and the Cabaret Festival, cabaret is a small world globally. They know this festival. That's why we get rock stars who are coming from all over. Dylan Adler is coming from New York. David Mills is coming from New York. We got people coming from the UK. I was pulling in people from Germany and Paris. It's a gorgeous, wonderful thing.
1: Well, and that's what I wanted to ask you, because sometimes when doing this job, I get to interview lots of important people. And sometimes when I talk to artistic directors or organisers of events, I get the feeling that maybe they haven't actually had too much of a hands-on input.
21: I don't know what you're talking about.
1: But with you, I get the vibe that that is not you. Have you actually curated this?
21: My fingers are in everything. Because I do this for a job, I'm a cabaret performer, and I've toured through all of these places. When this job came up and the offer was made, they're not just hiring someone corporate, they're hiring Reuben Kay. And the festival has to have that vibe. So it was for me an opportunity to kind of bring my favourites, bring my friends, bring people I admire. So the program is really programmed by me. I went to Edinburgh. I went to Berlin. I wasn't allowed in the States, but I sent emails. I went everywhere.
1: Really?
21: I could. Well, I'm not going to get in there. Not if they look at my social media.
1: Don't even bother.
21: No, I couldn't even. But you know, luckily, through the power of the internet, managed to get two amazing acts from the States over. I really wanted to bring the best of the best to a city, because especially this city, because I started my career here. It gave me so much. So this festival is a way for me to give back to this amazing town.
1: And you've been such a key part of the festival over the years. What was that like, getting that call to say, would you like to?
21: Oh, I can tell you now, like, the intersection of terror and joy, I think, because it's a huge undertaking. Mm. It's a huge responsibility in my industry, but also in Adelaide. I think this festival is pretty iconic.
1: Mm-hmm.
21: It has a long history. I'm in my 26th year.
1: Wow.
21: Right now, they are. I'm not. I am in my early 40s or very late 30s. And I want to do a good job, you know?
1: So you're feeling the pressure?
21: In the best possible way. Just the way that a nice thumb can often just provide that right bit of, is that the right thing for this radio station?
1: I'm hovering over
21: my
1: the dump button.
21: My publicist is shaking her head right now.
1: So you like to push boundaries, obviously.
21: Well, that's what cabaret is.
1: Yeah.
21: Cabaret is pushing boundaries. The best art makes you feel something and makes you go, oh my God, did they say that? Can they say that? And that's what this lineup here is. I mean, we've got amazing Sarah McLeod. She's not an international. Yeah. She's an Australian icon.
1: I was looking at the rundown and Sarah McLeod, and I thought, hold on. And I had to double check. Is this Sarah McLeod of the Super Jesus, you know, ARIA award winning rock star Sarah McLeod?
21: 100%.
1: Last time I saw Sarah McLeod, she was in a moon boot at Adelaide Fringe as part of 27 Club. She was told by her doctor to be careful, and she was still jumping off speakers and singing and screaming into a microphone.
21: See, for me, cabaret itself intersects with like punk and rock. It's totally interactive. It's always about the audience. It's got to have some sense of like social comedy. It has to be happening then, now, spontaneous, of the moment. And Sarah exemplifies that. And where else can you go and see Sarah McLeod while you're ordering your booze to your table and have her just blast you to the back of the room, grab a couple of wines, sing along, cheer on, get on your feet, dance in a really intimate setting?
1: That's the thing about cabaret, because it feels really intimate.
21: It has to be in a basement with a lot of booze.
1: Yeah, and it's about telling stories and hearing people's stories, right? Because 100%. There are so many interesting people in this space.
21: In this space, in this festival, and the aim of it all is to kind of go, look, all these people, we're all so different, but once we get in a room and you turn the lights down, we really have a lot more in common than we'd ever think. And I think the best things do that. Music does that. Comedy does that. Storytelling, theatre, going to the movies, it's all that experience. But in cabaret, all of the dials are just turned up to 11. And it's just so much more tangible, I guess.
1: And so do you, because you're a part of the festival as well as being artistic director, you've got your own shows.
21: I am. I'm performing in What's the Buzz, because I was part of Jesus Christ Superstar, and that show never came to Adelaide.
1: Yeah.
21: Right? It did everywhere, and everywhere it sold out, and people wanted extensions, but it never got to come here. So one of the first things I did was say, well, look, we've got to round up the cast of these superstars like Michael Painter, Mahalia Barnes, Javon King, myself, Pete Murphy, and go, look, we're going to bring them all to Adelaide, and we're going to give them Jesus Christ Superstar. Give the people of Adelaide something they missed, because this city sometimes gets passed over in touring. Screw that. Bring them there. Let's give them the full Jesus Christ Superstar experience with a full band, but we're also going to be telling all the stories of what happened on tour.
1: Oh.
21: And trust me, there are some stories that the rights holders of Jesus Christ Superstar do not want to know about. But hey, it's cabaret. We're going to do it.
1: This is the best. Oh, I'm excited for that now.
21: Yeah, it's going to be great.
1: And so when you're doing a show like that, how scripted is it? Do you plan? Like, you don't seem like the type of guy to plan your jokes.
21: Well, I like to have a script because I think it's like a trampoline, right? You've got to set up the springs. You've got to set it all up and make sure it's all tight. Because then you can bounce and then you can have fun and you can play around. But you can only really do that if you've done all your bits, if you've done all your prep. But then once you're in the room, you've got to acknowledge the room. Everyone comes to your show bringing something. You come to your show having had the day you've had. And the best part of it is the magic doesn't happen in the audience or on stage. It happens when the two meet, you know. Make the night special and individual. That's the best part of it, I think, of cabaret, is you go there, both as a performer and as an audience member, and you leave having experienced something that no other audience will ever experience.
1: Oh, I love that. That sounds great. And you know what? That is what cabaret is about. I think there's something for everyone at the Adelaide Cabaret Festival.
21: Well, here's the thing. Everyone always asks me, what's cabaret? What's cabaret? And the fact is, no one knows. The audience doesn't know. Even cabaret performers will all have 100 different definitions. No one knows.
1: No.
21: The best part is, it can be anything, which means it's kind of everything. And everyone has their own individual take on it. It's really a magical art form. I'm lucky I get to do it. I'm lucky I get to do this festival in this town. And I'm lucky I've gotten to bring this amazing roster of talent over.
1: Well, we're lucky to have you.
21: Oh, stop it.
1: No, you stop it.
21: So, turn the lights off. Let's go.
1: Make our own little cabaret show. Well, I think there's something for everyone at cabaret, but do you have shows for kids, for adults, for grandparents, for... Look,
21: I think as long as you enjoy a drink, come to the festival. I'm not necessarily someone who likes kids or wants anything to do with kids. I think I get it from my mother. But I also think if you're a parent and you think your kid can deal with content, bring them along, educate them. All the shows are rated so you can see what's appropriate, you know what I mean?
1: Mm-hmm.
21: But at the end of the day, most kids know sometimes more than their parents. Mm-hmm. And the funny thing is, although as raunchy as my shows are, I tend to get 16-year-olds bringing their parents.
1: Really?
21: And they sort of, here's my experience, here's this education. Or the parents bring their kid who's, you know, just experimenting with the world or finding the world. Oh, well, let's find this out. And in a way, even though my shows are, you know, whatever you want to call my shows, I found myself suddenly I'm like a family entertainer.
1: Did you ever expect that?
21: Not in a million years. No, but it's a lovely thing. You know, I don't know what kind of family. Maybe the Manson family. I don't know.
1: Oh, it sounds like a whole heap of fun. Before I let you go, can I ask, do you have any top picks?
21: My top picks?
1: Yeah, go on.
21: I think if you love The Rose, then the famous movie with Bette Midler, based on the life of Janis Joplin, then Mahalia Barnes is singing the soundtrack to The Rose, this incredible soundtrack of like rock, soul, gospel, interspersed with songs by Janis Joplin and other people of that time. It's a really iconic show.
1: And her voice. Special.
21: Her voice. Oh. She's rock royalty. Mm-hmm. And getting to work with her on Jesus Christ Superstar, we just found a friendship. And so I said, I really love this movie. I played it. She says, oh, these songs are good. I mean, that's where you get the songs like The Rose, Stay With Me, Baby, Fire Down Below, which are really kind of standard songs now in our cerebral, you know, artistic brain or whatever you want to call it. I think What's the Buzz is going to be amazing. Sarah McLeod, I would also say if you love your comedy really dark, then David Mills might be a good shout for you.
1: Okay, he's from New York.
21: He's from New York. It's his first time in Australia.
1: Oh.
21: Then I think also if you just want to laugh yourself silly, go and see Popo Moko. I'm not going to tell you what it is. I'm not going to say anything. But I will say your jaw will drop. You will not know what you have seen and you will walk away a changed human. I recommend a 2-drink minimum.
1: How's that for a pitch?
21: Take an Uber, don't drive home.
1: Okay, deal. Popo Moko?
21: Popo Moko.
1: Popo Moko, got it. I'm writing it down. Ruben, I'm literally writing it down. Popo Moko, got it. Thank you so much for coming in. Can't wait.
21: It is an absolute joy.
1: Really appreciate it.
21: Thank you.
1: Now get back into rehearsal. You've started your day.
21: I'll run off now. I'll go pick up a tuba.
1: Yes, sounds good. Ruben Kay there, Artistic Director of the Adelaide Cabaret Festival, on from the 4th to the 21st of June. Tickets are available now, adelaidecabaretfestival.com.au. And don't forget, I've got a double pass to give away to Casey Donovan's performance as part of the festival on the 19th of June. So make sure you join the conversation throughout the afternoon. 8223 0000 is the number to call. And after this, there's another show coming to Adelaide very soon, Electrifying 80s. It's having a national tour and Tim Campbell is up next.
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0: Love Shack. That's got to be one of my favourite songs from the 80s, and it will feature in Electrifying 80s. They're having a live national tour, and it's going to be at Norwood Town Hall on Friday the 5th of June. It's with Tim Campbell and Paulini. Tim Campbell joins you now. Hi, Tim.
1: Good afternoon, Stacey. How are you?
0: I'm great. You can't help but bop along to that song.
1: Oh, look, any 80s song. And that one is definitely in the show, but it's kind of later in the show. Once you've had Midori Splice or your, you know, Spatley's Lexi or your West Coast Coolers, then you'll really feel the Love Shack even more. But that happens to so many 80s songs, as we know. You just hear the start of the song and it just takes you back to a time of innocence and fun. So, oh, God, Love Shack, yeah, that was a definite.
0: Oh, I love that. And just the memories of the Walkmans and the boombox. It sounds just like a whole lot of fun.
1: Well, that's what the show does. Not only do we, you know, perform these great songs of Whitney Houston and Cyndi Lauper and Phil Collins and, you know, Lionel Richie and all these amazing songs that take you back to the Blue Light Disco, but also, yeah, we celebrate a decade that what was just fun is where, you know, pop music really came alive with electronica and all the synth sounds and everything else. And but we talk about that. We talk about, you know, jumping on the BMX bike with Spokey Dokies and heading down to the corner store and grabbing 20-cent mixed lollies or, you know, in fact, to be honest, there'll probably be a few confessions at this show because my parents obviously live in Adelaide and so does my sister. So there could be a few things that come out from my past in the 80s while mum and dad are there. So it could be a bit of a strange confessional about what I did with my, you know, the money that mum gave me. If I ordered big lunch from the canteen, what I wrote on the brown paper bag, you know, and kissing my first girlfriend in primary school as well. So, yeah, there could be... There's a lot to celebrate and reminisce of the 80s, and it's all going to come out.
0: Oh, gosh. We need to make sure your mum definitely has a Midori Splice in hand for that.
1: Yeah. Oh, she'll have three, trust me.
0: Now, I can picture you rocking out with a mullet on.
1: Oh, now, then I look like an AFL player. But that's the thing. I mean, fashion always goes in cycles, and the AFL has stolen the 80s fashions. But, yeah, look, anybody that wants to dress up 80s is more than welcome because it is. We are celebrating a great decade like you are back at the Blue Light Disco. But we've got the full band. We've got an incredible vocal in Paulini, like I say, singing some incredible Whitney hits and a Madonna medley and all these amazing songs. But, oh, yeah, like if anyone wants to dress up and or, you know, I used to have a flat top in the 80s.
0: Oh.
1: And then I used the new wave gel. It was either red or blue, and I used so much it would stain the side of my head for the rest of the day at school. And so, oh, yeah, bring it all back, I say.
0: and so do you encourage singing along and dancing?
1: Well, I do. And look, Norwood Concert Hall is quite as a good reverb to it as well. So even if you're a bad singer, you can kind of be covered by that as well. So absolutely. I mean, I'm sure... What happens in our show is that it ends up being people go to the side of, you know, you don't have to dance. It's a concert, of course, but people end up on the side and it's almost like they are back at their Blue Light Disco, and especially certain parts of the show when you hear those great tunes, you know, kick in as well all night long, or Get Out of My Dreams, to My Car, and, you know, Give It Up by Casey and the Sunshine Band. There's so many songs that people just get up and have a boogie. So I'd say wear comfortable shoes, but wear your worst and best 80s outfits for it, if you want.
0: Roller skates included?
1: Well, yes. Oh, look, I don't know what the insurances are these days, and especially me. Now I'm 50, I kind of would love to be able to do that, but the knees tell me elsewhere.
0: I'm not sure about going up those stairs at the Norwood Concert Hall either.
1: That's true. I mean, God, that was Saturday night for me. I don't know other people, but down at the Roll Arena on Saturday nights, and then your 20-cent pieces playing the Penny Parlour as well. That was my Saturday night while you had your, you know, your 20-cent mixed lollies or your cobbers or your whiz fizz, and then you call mum on the telecom, you know, outdoor phone, and come pick me up. It was a time to be, I'm telling you.
0: I feel like a better time to be out. No mobile phones around. No one's posting videos of what you were doing back in the 80s, that's for
1: 100%.
0: Sure.
1: And look, that's what this show is. It is a celebration of a decade that was fun and innocent. And I don't think anyone's going to disagree and say that 2026 is a bit kind of nutty out there, let's be honest.
0: Mm.
1: So that's what these shows are. It's kind of an escape to a time of people who know. And even if you weren't around in the 80s, like, we will take you to school, trust me. But it is. We've all come together on this tour, and we're honestly loving it. I mean, if people follow our social media, you'll see we just have an awesome time with our audience, as we always do. I mean, look. Honestly, I was there last year in Adelaide with my, you know, ball and chain Anthony Kalia on our last tour. And, you know, we did the Elton John and George Michael tour, and the show ended with a Wham medley. So I've already snuck in the 80s into that show. And so this whole show is just just getting together and celebrating a great time of music and movies and pop culture and just what we did as kids as well.
0: We all need an escape at the moment. And I think, for an hour or so, coming along and rocking out, hearing some tunes. You mentioned if you're not from the 80s, but I think even if you're not, you know the music. I mean, you know Madonna, 100%. You know Whitney, you know Bon Jovi, Prince, all of it.
1: And that's the great thing about 80s music. It is timeless. I mean, Paul Lenny, for a start, in kind of 2005, I think it was, she was in a band called the Young Divas. So there was four great singers off Australian Idol, created this band in the mid-2000s. And 90% of their songs, they had two platinum albums, 90% of those songs were 80s covers. Just kind of proving that really the 80s songs are just timeless. And they sold. They sold to a younger audience. They sold to an older audience. They kind of sold to everybody. And that's what our show has been. Like, all different ages have come along. But, me being a Gen Xer, which means I don't shut up on stage. But we all just kind of celebrate. You're right. It is a night of escapism and just celebrating an incredible decade of live music with the band.
0: Yeah, and the live band as well makes such a huge difference.
1: 100%. I would love to be a DJ because it means it's just me and a microphone and a USB stick or however they do it these days. Yeah. But I'm so old school. Yeah, no, I can only ever do things with bands, and that's what works for me. And it's worked on our other tours and always works with an Adelaide audience. So this one I can't wait. And look, let me just say, I know Reuben was fantastic before, but just have a night off from the Cabaret Festival and come and celebrate the 80s, that's what I say.
0: I hope he's not still listening. Yeah, he will. He will. And he'll come and find you.
1: Correct.
0: So this is a national tour. You've already been to parts of Victoria and New South Wales and Queensland. How's the reception been?
1: It's been brilliant. It's kind of been perfectly what we wanted it to be because we love, Paulini and I, we did an 80s show a few years ago and just came together and said, this can't be a one-off. We need to take this from the country. So the whole band are loving it. The reception has been, like I say, perfectly as we expected, which is every time you hear the riff of, Against All Odds or The Power of Love, or you just takes you back to a time. And that's what we want to celebrate. This is a complete celebration of great music. And, audiences, as they always do at our tours, always come on board. I know Adelaide, like I say, I've been there for many, many years, and Mum and Dad bring their group as well, and I know they love a good night out, so I can't wait for this one in Adelaide.
0: Oh, yeah, well, we can't wait either, Tim. Thank you so much for coming on and telling us about it, and looking forward to seeing you back home.
1: No, awesome. Thanks, Stacey. I appreciate it.
0: See you. It's Tim Campbell. Electrifying 80s is coming to Adelaide at the Norwood Concert Town Hall on Friday the 5th of June, and they'll be dancing and singing all night long. He does it much better than I do. You can get your tickets now online, electrifying80s.com. Make sure you do. Sounds like a great night. As I say, of escapism. We all need to escape real life every now and then. And what better way to do it than with 80s music blaring in your ear for at least an hour? How good. All right, it's time for the 2 o'clock news now here on 5AA. And after that, there are calls to change some of the NAPLAN writing tests. There's an argument that some of the exams that our students in our schools cover, it's years 3, 5, 7, and 9, some of the exams have been described as flawed. And some argue that the literacy and language skills test aren't really up to scratch anymore and should be replaced with AI skills. What do you think about that? On 8223 0000. We'll talk about it next.
2: The very latest news and information. This is 5AA News. Always Adelaide.
3: A shower or two and 19 today with the 2 o'clock news. I'm Mel Usher. Police have returned to Oak Park Station today to continue investigating the disappearance of 4-year-old Gus Lamont. Hannah Ford from 7 News has been following the case for 8 months.
4: He was last seen out the front playing in a pile of dirt at his family's homestead near Yunta, September 27th grand final night. And since then, there have been so many searches around that property. I think at least 9, maybe 10 searches.
3: Task Force Horizon members will be searching numerous locations on the property for evidence in the case over the next 3 days, with major crime detectives and specialist Star Group officers involved. Well, more than 400 local jobs have been secured at Balfour's as the bakery returns to SA ownership. Unique Homestyle Foods has acquired the brand. The bakery was sold to a WA company 3 years ago. Victorian officers have arrested two men in relation to the movements of police killer Desi Freeman. Brian Wilson has the latest.
5: The pair, aged 48 and 35, were arrested at different locations in the state's northeast as officers continue to probe how the fugitive spent 7 months on the run before he was killed in a shootout with police on March 30. The extensive operation previously interviewed two other people. They were subsequently released. Anyone found guilty of harbouring a fugitive faces a lengthy jail penalty under Victorian law. The arrests come a day after two coronial inquiries commenced in relation to Freeman and the fatal shooting of the two police officers at Porepunkah last August.
3: A group of women and children with links to Islamic State are being warned they'll face the full force of the law once they land in Australia. More from Michael Packey.
6: A group of seven women and 12 children will land in Sydney and Melbourne later today after leaving their camp in Syria last week. The federal government maintains it hasn't provided the so-called ISIS brides with any assistance to get home, apart from their passport, which they're entitled to as Australian citizens. The opposition's John O'Dunham argues they should not be allowed in, claiming the group poses a security risk.
7: I don't know how the government can turn a blind eye to this.
6: Dr. Jamal Riffey has been instrumental in getting the cohort back. He's told Nine the children should not be punished for the actions of their parents.
8: It's not their fault. They are entitled for safety and security.
6: The government has warned some could face arrest upon arrival.
3: The tax office has tightened the rules on deductions for holiday homes. Previously, the ATO accepted deductions for council rates and mortgage interest if the property was mainly used for short-term holiday rentals. Under the new rules, which affect around 250,000 properties, deductions won't be allowed if owners use the holiday houses for personal use during peak periods, including school holidays. And in the US, jazz saxophonist and composer Sonny Rollins has died, aged 95. He was considered one of the most influential figures in American music in the 20th century. Now turning to 5AA sport, Captain Andy McGrath is shocked after Essendon coach Brad Scott was sacked. The Bombers board unanimously deciding over the weekend the bottom of the ladder side needed a fresh voice. Dean Solomon will coach the club for the rest of the season. President Andrew Welsh isn't ruling out James Hurd returning as coach. McGrath says the players are quickly focusing on this week after being told the news this morning.
9: Luckily or unfortunately, we have a game on Sunday that we've got to gear up for, and we'll go out there on Sunday night in Perth and expect to win and expect to get a good result. The boys are really aligned to that. The boys are sort of unsurprisingly a little bit shocked today, as you always are. But yeah, we just have to tie our boots together and get on with it.
3: And the Empire State Building is glowing Knicks colours after they secured their first NBA Finals berth since 1999. Now checking 5AA traffic.
10: A crash to watch out for in Plimpton on Marion Road at Anzac Highway. There are delays in all directions. In Torrens Park, watch out for a crash on Belair Road near Grange Road. Urgent sewer works continue in Salisbury North on Waterloo Corner Road near Ascot Drive, and works in Hillier on Anglevale Road near Andrews Road. 300,000 Australians homeless, 7.8 million Australians, 1 meal a day. Feed the hungry, house Australians. Newdeal.au, authorised by Clive Palmer for the United Australia Party Gold Coast. Adelaide's most accurate traffic on 5AA.
3: The 5AA weather, 19 today with a shower or two, a shower or two tomorrow, 19, partly cloudy Thursday, 18, and Friday, 19. Right now, it's 16 degrees on 5AA, always Adelaide.
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0: Good afternoon to you and welcome to the second hour of the afternoon's program. After 2:30, the team from Phil Hoffman Travel will be here for Travel Talk. And there's some big news for travellers out of Adelaide. There is another direct flight that's going to be leaving Adelaide Airport. Where is it going? When can you access it? We'll find out all the details. And as always, your questions are welcome. If you've got an upcoming trip and you've got some questions, or maybe you are looking at booking a trip, or you have some information, if you have a trip already, you'd like some information if you've got a trip already booked, you know the number, 8223 0000. Or you can send it through on the text line 0448 08 1395. Well, if you've got kids or grandkids, you'll know that at school there are these things called the NAPLAN tests. They are for kids in different age groups, years 3, 5, 7 and 9, and they test a whole range of different skill levels. There are calls to change some of them, particularly the writing test. And Pat Murphy is the president of the Australian Government's Primary Principals Association, and he joins you now. Hello, Pat.
11: Good afternoon, Stacey Lee. Good afternoon, Adelaide listeners.
0: Thank you for your time today. Just give us a little bit of a little bit of detail about what the NAPLAN tests are for those who don't know.
11: So the NAPLAN test measures literacy and numeracy, base level literacy and numeracy for our students in grades 3, 5, 7 and 9 across Australia.
0: And it sort of, I don't want to say ranks, but it shows parents where their kids are at compared to other children in their grade. Is that right?
11: Well, that's what the test was intended to do, was to show parents individual strengths of their children, but also areas of deficiencies where they could work on, and then also for class teachers where they could work with those students on. And it's not always around working with deficiencies. It's about sometimes looking at a student's strengths and saying, how can we even take this further? This might be a real area of interest, a passion that they have. We can advance this through a little bit more work in that area. So that's one of the real strengths. Unfortunately, we do see it used inappropriately at various times by some media outlets who form it into league tables and then publish that. And we're actually seeing from parent groups that it has little benefit to parents. They're saying that they actually don't look at those league tables. In fact, when you're looking at academic results and where it's one of the lower factors around parent choice for schools, reputation of the school is so important for parents, but also the academic interests around what a school actually offers, what are they offering, an extended curriculum is so important beyond just NAPLAN results.
0: Mm, yeah, absolutely. So do you think the NAPLAN tests are working as intended, and what would you like to see changed?
11: So there is definitely elements of the NAPLAN test which we're happy to support continuing as it currently does. The issue we've got, interests around what a school actually offers, what are they offering, an extended curriculum is so important beyond just NAPLAN results.
0: Mm, yeah, absolutely. So do you think the NAPLAN tests are working?

0: stop a game of football, if you stop something mid, you know, game, a classical music performance, it's really hard to pick back up from those things. So in the writing test for the last 2 years, unfortunately, it's been interrupted for students. Now, some of them before they started the test, some of them midway, some of them actually finished the test. So the results Australia-wide, we're not actually comparing apples with apples, unfortunately, where it's a real mixed bag around how students experience those test conditions. So the issue we've got there is that we know that the platform that is run by Education Services Australia actually has collapsed the last 2 years. It needs to be modernised. And we're saying instead of investing money into modernising it that way, let's actually stop, pause, review, because we've spent over $2 billion as a country on this NAPLAN test. Now, to just put you in the picture, that would provide every primary school in Australia, independent, Catholic, government school, with an outstanding playground. And unfortunately, in Australia, we're not seeing that as a core amenity. But I think if you looked around the investment, parents would love to see a playground in their child's school. But we've spent this money on a NAPLAN test and said, let's not spend any more money, is what we're saying. Let's take stock, and then let's actually, if we need to, come back with a test that's actually more fit for purpose, particularly in a world where it has changed dramatically. And I'm going to say in the last 18 months with the advancement of AI, it has changed rapidly. Does the old NAPLAN test take account of that? Certainly not.
1: Yeah, right. So if it was to be replaced with anything, what would you suggest it should be?
0: Well, we aren't suggesting one path or the other, despite what was reported in today's media at different times. We're suggesting a review, but the review should be looking at attributes that students need to possess, such as creativity, such as critical thinking skills that you're actually needing in this new world that our students are entering into. Those things aren't actually being tested at all in the test.
1: Okay. So, and you're so right about AI, particularly in the last 18 months, even just in the last, it develops so quickly. Even in the last month, I've noticed friends and colleagues, it's no longer, oh, Google that. It's always ask AI that. And it's really just shifted. I've noticed it significantly in the last month. But how would you incorporate that into testing in schools? Because I guess some people would look at that suggestion of incorporating AI somehow and say, well, we do need to teach kids how to write, don't we?
0: We're not saying that children don't need to write. They absolutely need to write, because even the prompts on AI need writing. Mm. So writing is still a fundamental point. It's a matter of then what AI produces, students are going to really need to critically evaluate whether that is, as one politician overseas says, you know, genuine or is it fake news? Because we know that not everything that AI unfortunately comes out is actually accurate. We also know that sometimes it can have bias. So we want our kids to be critically thinking, but also looking at a piece of work and saying, how can we actually not just have this and hand that straight in? How do we enhance it? How do we make sure that it fits the right style of writing which is appropriate for that setting? All of those things need to be considered. Now, we're not saying one way or the other. What we're saying is we need to take stock, have a review, consider all these options, and then go forward from there. And we've never really done that. So NAPLAN's been going since 2008. As I said, we've spent an awful lot of money as a country on this test, and we've never reviewed what actually needs to be in the test going forward to make sure that our students are going to be taking advantage of an AI world.
1: Mm. And you're right. I don't often use AI, so I'm still learning it, and I probably use it once a week at the moment. And I'm always so cautious with what it comes out with in terms of what is it referencing? Are these facts that it's giving me actually facts, and where are they coming from? Because, you know, is it using Australian sources? Is it using overseas sources? Is it using Australian data? Where is it getting this information? There's so many questions, and I'm, you know, a critically thinking journalist in my 30s, what

0: about what about kids in schools? Do they think as critically about it?
1: That certainly, you know, could be brought into sort of some sort of regime of how do we actually work through what would you be looking for as a student going forward. Now, that's not a year three answer.
0: Mm.
1: That would certainly be, but by year nine, you'd be hoping that that would be incorporated somehow into some sort of testing.
0: Yeah, right. So have you heard back from the government or the education departments yet? Do you think that they'll be taking on board your advice?
1: We haven't heard back from governments, but I've certainly spoken to the CEO of ACARA today and you know, we'll obviously agree on certain things and we'll disagree on other things. I think what we're asking for is that this actually has generated some public discussion, which is great, and we're getting this message out into the public that we'd love to see this NAPLAN test. And we're not calling on the test to be dissolved or anything like that. We still know NAPLAN has its place, but we're just saying this element at the moment is not right. But it also, for a parent's point of view, actually delays the test results coming back to parents. But in particular, it delays it coming back to teachers and the student, which means that we could be working on interventions 8 to 10 weeks earlier than we currently are. So when the results do not come back to sometimes almost September, we've only then got 3 months left of that year to actually change some ways that we're actually teaching that child. If we had the results back, we do the test in first term. If we had the results back before Easter, which is easily able to be done, we then have 3 terms to work with that child on that in that year level.
0: Yeah, that timeline does sound concerning. And it's something that David in Warradale has called in on. Hi, David. How are you?
2: Good, yourself?
0: Yeah, good. Thank you. You were wondering about the timelines of the testing as well.
2: Yeah, because me and my wife both said, what's the point in this? Because we don't get the results back until term three, and by then they've almost gone past what they were testing, and we don't know what the deficiencies are at that point.
0: Yeah, yeah. Pat, do you know why they take so long to come back?
1: It is the writing marking of the writing, and it has to be validated. It has to be the writing marking is still done by hand, so it's not electronically done. And we applaud that. We actually don't want a computer marking the writing, but unfortunately, it's just so slow, the process around marking it by hand, then actually validating the results, and then assimilating the results across. And generally, they're state-based organisations that are marking the results. They're responsible for that. Even though ACARA across Australia has overall licence for it, state-based curriculum authorities still actually mark the test.
0: Oh, gosh. There you go, David. That's why it takes so long.
2: Yeah, it just sounds like a backwards thing to me. So, anyway.
0: Yeah.
1: I think what I'm hearing from David is that he is supportive of getting the results back a lot quicker, and which is what we're advocating for.
0: Yeah, absolutely. Well, thanks for the call, David. Appreciate it.
2: No problem. See ya.
0: So without the writing test, Pat, would the other results be able to come back sooner?
1: We believe from what we've spoken to ACARA and state-based organisations, there's what they call a NAPLAN testing period, which is a couple of weeks where you can do the test online because not every school has access. They don't have one-to-one programs for their students necessarily, so we're making sure it's really every student has the opportunity, equal access to computers. So it does take a period of time in the school. Sometimes that window is about 2 weeks to do the testing. So once that's finished, we actually believe the test results could be back within 2 days, probably a week.
0: Well, that's a big difference between a week and multiple months.
1: Yes.
0: All right. Well, it's an interesting conversation, Pat, and we appreciate your time this afternoon. Thank you so much.
1: Thanks very much, Stacey Lee.
0: See you. That's Pat Murphy, the president of the Australian Government Primary Principals Association. And maybe you've got kids or grandkids who have undertaken their NAPLAN exams already and are awaiting the results. Maybe you've got some thoughts on that suggestion of scrapping the writing test altogether. I'd love to hear them. 8223 0000 is the number to call, and I'll take some calls next.
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0: Your thoughts now on any of the topics we've been discussing here on the afternoon's program. Maybe you have a favourite 80s song. Give us a call on 8223 0000. Or maybe like Karen on the text line, you've got some thoughts about the NAPLAN tests. As you heard from Pat earlier, these were brought in 2008. So I never did a NAPLAN test at school. I'm before their time. And I don't know how it would have sat with me. knowing that once a year I was going to sit a test and everyone in my year level across the country would be sitting the same test, and then my parents would get the results knowing I'd be ranked next to them. And I know Pat was saying that that wasn't the intention of the NAPLAN tests originally. You know, it was more to tell parents and teachers where that student might need a little bit more help, where they might be doing really well. But if the results aren't coming back for 6 months or so, what's the point in doing the testing apart from ranking students and schools? And Karen on the text line says, I think that NAPLAN is unnecessary pressure placed on the kids. If a child is behind in a particular area, then that's up to the teacher to discuss that with the parents. This is just my opinion. And I think I agree with you, Karen. If back in my day, I know that makes us sound old, but if there was an issue, the teacher would talk to parents about it. They'd either call a meeting with the parents if it was a more urgent issue that needed attention, or if it was just a bit of run-of-the-mill, your child could work on this and this and maybe they're doing this and this well, that would happen at parent-teacher interviews. So are the NAPLAN tests necessary? 8223 0000 is the number to call. Maybe you've got some thoughts if you've got kids or grandkids in school at the moment. How does it weigh on them? Do they know that they're about to do a test and be sort of compared to other kids in their grade across the country? I can't imagine I will have coped well with it. I didn't do very well with any exams or assessments. I think I was always destined to be a journo because I would leave them till the very last minute. It was like a give me a deadline and I will meet the deadline, but only just. There wasn't much pre-planning or thought that went into my work when it came to assessments or studying for exams. It was always the night before. A lot of Red Bull cans in my bedroom as I was studying, that's for sure. Definitely not the healthiest way of doing it. And I will be encouraging Molly to be a little bit more organised than her mum. But yeah. The NAPLAN testing, is it necessary? 8223 0000 is the number to call to have your say. Maybe you've got some thoughts on Jane Lomax-Smith, the Lord Mayor of Adelaide City Council, announcing that she will be running again when the local council elections are held later this year. She spoke to Graham Goodings on the morning program earlier, and he asked her if she'd always planned to run again.
13: No, I was rather reluctant when I stood again in 22, but I have recognised that we've gone a long way to sort out the financial issues that the council had faced. And within 2 years, we'd moved from a very difficult financial state to a more sustainable one. And I recognise that keeping everything on track is useful at a time when there's a massive change in the city occurring. And by that I mean doubling of the population, increased economic activity, and I suppose you might say a bit of pressure on the parkland. So all in all, there's more work to be done.
0: So what do you think? Is that a good enough reason that it's not a time for change? 8223 0000 is the number to call. She was also asked about the impact of the MotoGP track because we know that there are works that need to take place for that event to come to Adelaide.
13: But we do know that the roads that are required are quite wide. They're not little footpaths you can aim through the trees. They will require tree removal. There'll also be substantial changes around the edges, which is where residents live and businesses operate. And around the edges, the exclusion zone is likely to go up to people's front fences. I'm also mindful of the fact that a lot of these activities require permanent buildings. And those permanent buildings may be on Fullerton Road. They could be in the middle of the park.
0: Interesting. Permanent buildings there on the parklands and the removal of trees, which we have known about for a while since the announcement was made that the event would be coming to Adelaide. I think it's around 50 trees. I'm happy to be corrected on that one, but I think it was around 50 trees was the original announcement, the original figure. If that number changes as we get closer to construction happening. So it's not, I wouldn't say it's hugely significant, 50 trees. It's not like the 600 at the North Adelaide Golf Course, but for those people who don't agree with the 600 or so trees being removed from the North Adelaide Golf Course, They probably will have some very strong feelings about those trees at the MotoGP track needing to be removed. And it's just prompted me to think the legislation that was passed surrounding the state government taking control of the North Adelaide Golf Course and the parklands there for the redevelopment, does that also apply to other parts of the parklands? Or how long does that legislation apply for? Is it forevermore? Does the government have control of the parklands and can they just remove what they want and build what they want on the parklands? I'll try and find out the answer to some of those questions. And as always, your thoughts are welcome too on 8223 0000. Keep that number handy because up next it's travel talk. We've got Darian Foote from Phil Hoffman Travel coming into the studio. So if you've got a question for him, you know what to do. He's also got some great news about more direct flights into Adelaide Airport. So we'll find out the detail of that.
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15: Good afternoon, Mel Usher with the news headlines. Police have returned to Oak Park Station today to continue investigating the disappearance of 4-year-old Gus Lamont. Three youths have been arrested following a series of break-ins at South Brighton early this morning. Two people have been arrested over the movements of cop killer Desi Freeman after he evaded police for 7 months. And in sport, Dean Solomon will coach Essendon for the rest of the season. The 5AA forecast, a shower or two this afternoon, a shower or two tomorrow, 19. Right now, it's 17 degrees. We'll have more news at 3 on 5AA, Always Adelaide.
12: 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Thanks to Phil Hoffman Travel for over 30 years, creating moments you'll never forget. 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
0: And we'll get into Travel Talk in just a moment. If you've got a question, 8223 0000 is the number to call. Or if it's a more detailed travel question, if you'd like an itinerary or you've got questions about a trip that you've got booked, the Phil Hoffman Travel experts are available now in the Travel Lounge on 8223 0055 to answer your question. If you think it's not something, a question that you'd be comfortable asking on air, they're there in the Phil Hoffman Travel Lounge. 8223 0055 is that number. First up, Daniel Hayes is at the Bureau of Meteorology. Hello, Daniel.
16: G'day, Stacey.
0: What can we expect for the rest of the week?
16: Look, a few more showers around. They're still going to be with us into tomorrow. Probably a bit of a reprieve on Thursday, but then we do see the next system moving through and bringing some more showers through Friday and into at least the start of the weekend, maybe easing a bit towards the end, and then the next system comes through on Monday. So still quite a bit of shower activity ahead over the course of the next week, but yeah, look, it's been a little bit clearer at times today. There have been a few patches of blue peeking out here and there, so not quite the solid deck of cloud today. And that has pushed our temperatures up to around about 18, 19 degrees today, so a couple of degrees warmer. Expected to stay around about that level now for the next few days. It will cool off again over the weekend as that next system comes through and a little bit of cooler air moves through with that. But around about this 19 degrees is what we'll see now for the next few days. And, yeah, still the chance of showers, but generally fairly light ones over the next few days.
0: Okay, and I think you mentioned Thursday was the pick of the week. Is that still the case?
16: Yeah, it looks like it. Just a partly cloudy one forecast. It's only a 20% chance of seeing showers, so there might still be the odd one here or there, but yeah, it's definitely likely to be the least active of the days before things start to pick up from then on into the weekend.
0: All right. Thanks for the update, Daniel.
16: You're welcome.
0: That's Daniel Hayes at the Bureau of Meteorology. All right, let's get into travel talk now. And Darian Foote's in the studio today, Regional Sales Manager at Phil Hoffman Travel. Hello, Darian.
17: Afternoon, Stacey. Afternoon, all.
0: Good to see you again.
17: Yeah, thank you. Thanks for having me.
0: And you come with good news today.
17: Yeah, we do. So we've got United Airlines who have been flying out of Adelaide over our, I guess, our summer period, Adelaide to San Francisco, have announced that they'll be coming back again for 26, 27. So starting in December through to March, three flights a week direct, Adelaide to San Francisco, Adelaide to the States. So great for the Christmas holidays, if you want to go to America or Canada, a direct service out of Adelaide to avoid having to go via the eastern states or via New Zealand. And it's also great timing. It's 3 o'clock in the afternoon from Adelaide. You arrive into San Francisco about 11 o'clock in the morning, so you've got connections from there onto the rest of the states. And the flight coming home is an overnight flight. They've also got economy, premium economy and business class offerings. So if you're looking for that middle ground in premium, you've got about 21 seats in premium economy. So it's United Airlines, direct out of Adelaide into San Francisco. So, and it was very popular just this time last year over our last period in Christmas time. So it's great to have it back. And I guess just puts that confidence back into the market and into the Adelaide market. We can fill these direct flights out of Adelaide.
0: For sure. Yeah. I have friends who have family members that live in the US and they were really taking advantage of it because that direct flight really makes a difference for some travellers. A lot of the time, if there's a stopover, it's just that one hurdle that people don't need.
17: Correct. That's right. It just takes away that one little bit of hassle. It's nice and easy. Adelaide Airport's a nice airport to navigate and get around. So be able to fly direct from Adelaide is a definite bonus. And we're seeing more and more flights coming back into Adelaide, which is excellent for our economy, both inbound and outbound. So it brings people to our country in a great summer period. So, visiting the wineries, getting down to the McLaren Vale, just having a look at what we have to offer here in Adelaide as well is a huge benefit. So it works both ways, which is what it's all about. So exciting times.
0: Mm. Yeah. And then for those wanting to go and have a white Christmas.
17: Yeah, perfect. So there's connections. San Fran's a great city anyway as a destination.
0: Yeah, have you been?
17: So, I've been a couple of times. So it's an awesome destination for a few days as a stopover on the way over to anywhere in America. You've got not too far away, you've got the Napa Valley, which is only about an hour and a half out of San Francisco. It's a great wine area as well for the Cabernets and the Zinfandels and those beautiful reds. And then not too far south, you've got that beautiful drive from San Francisco down to LA via Monterey. If you're into your golf, you've got Pebble Beach, beautiful Monterey Peninsula, only a couple hours south of San Francisco. There's just so much to see and do in that area of California. So if you want to stop over on the way to New York or up to Canada or to Chicago, wherever you may want to go to, a few nights in that northern sort of mid-central Californian area is well worth visiting. So,
0: cool. Does it snow in San Francisco?
17: It's got amazing climate. It's got that fog that comes into the bay. You've got, the Golden Gate Bridge. So it's got a unique climate in that part of North America where it stays pretty temperate. It does get a bit cooler in winter, but it's a bit like, I guess, our Adelaide sort of weather. It hasn't got that real low cool weather that sort of is like a snow weather. And it snows in parts of California, but you have to go into the central parts, not far away from San Francisco. If you want to combine that with a ski holiday in winter, you can sort of definitely ski in California or fly across to Denver or go up to Canada and get a bit of, the white Christmas or a white snow experience as well.
0: It's on my bucket list. I've always wanted to do it. I've never seen snow, so I've always wanted to go and do a white Christmas at some point.
17: You've got to do it, definitely.
0: Hopefully there's some direct flights.
17: Yes, 100%.
0: That would be awesome. And what about the people it's bringing in? I mean, you mentioned the Napa Valley. I know there's a lot of people in the wine industry in America who see our South Australian wine industry.
17: And they love it.
0: Yeah, they love it. There's, exchange programs and they swap information.
17: We've been lucky. I've been to the Napa and Sonoma a couple of times. And as soon as you mention you're from Adelaide, they love to talk to you about wine. They know our area. They know our famous Barossa Shiraz and other areas of the Adelaide Hills for our lovely white. So you start talking to them. They open up their winery almost, we were there and took us on a guided tour around Sonoma Winery. So they do know Adelaide, and I think that name rings a bell with that part of the world. So certainly it will bring people into our lovely state and visit it at a great time. It'll be around about that sort of between December and March. So, there's the fringe in February, early March. And so there's a great vibe happening here in Adelaide, as we know. So it's great to experience it with others from all over the world.
0: Yeah. What other destinations are you noticing hot right now?
17: Yeah, look, Japan. Everyone loves Japan and are heading there in good numbers. There's lots of inquiries coming in for that destination. Bit of close to home stuff as well. So the GAN up to Darwin. I was lucky to be on that last week. Did a little experience from Adelaide to Darwin on the GAN this time last week, which is excellent. So that's sort of a popular spot as well, cruising around Australia, and certainly we're seeing a bit of an uptick now back into Europe. So more people wanting to get back for the second half of this year, to get over there in sort of September, October, and experience a bit of the last bit of the European summer period. So they're the sort of destinations that are sort of coming in the door in a pretty regular occurrence. Yeah.
0: And how far ahead would you recommend people plan and book trips?
17: Look, earlier the better normally, but we have seen some good last-minute deals available as well. So, you know, it doesn't really matter. It's whenever you are able to decide you want to go on a holiday, come and have a chat. We can work out the different options that are there. We always sort of suggest if you can give yourself 6 to 12 months, that's great. But if you can't and you want to get away on a whim, we can make it work. So it won't be a problem finding a way of making it sort of happen for you at a last minute notice. So we know that people have holidays sprung on them last minute, or situations that come up that you can just get a bit of time off, you know, school holidays or whatever it might be. So if you want to try and take advantage of your valuable time, we can try and sort of make it all happen for you.
0: Yeah, great.
17: Yeah. Yeah.
0: Well, you mentioned cruising's popular at the moment.
17: Yes.
0: Let's bring in Emma Newton now from Viking Cruises. Hello, Emma.
18: Hi, thanks for having me.
0: No worries.
18: Yeah, really well. Excited to actually talk about, you said, some last-minute deals as well. So we've definitely got that available to any of our listeners today.
0: Yeah, so tell us about Viking Cruises. I know we've spoken before, but just remind us what sort of destinations you sort of travel to.
18: We're very spoiled at Viking. We have over 150 itineraries across river, ocean and expeditions. So there's no shortage of options when it comes to the itinerary, the destination and the experience we can offer. That's a really nice, I guess, conversation to have with our clients. Across 7 continents at this stage and expanding rapidly. We've got a couple of expedition ships on back order, and we've just hit our 100th and first ship as a fleet size. So, yeah, I mean, sport for choice, really.
0: And are they all different sizes, or what's your how many people do you usually take on a cruise?
18: Yeah, depending on what vertical they're travelling in. So on river, yes, we have the long ships, predominantly there in Europe, about 75 of them at present, but we do have 85 on the books at the moment across the Nile, the Mekong. We've also got Mississippi. We've also got India coming on board as well. When you're talking about ocean, we are a small ship experience, so all of our ships are under 1,000 passengers on board. We have actually just announced and launched out the world's first hydrogen-powered cruise ship as well in the ocean space. And then if you're talking about expedition, you're looking around 380 passengers on board, and they operate from Arctic in the north all the way down to Antarctica in the south. So we've got all your bases covered.
0: Cool. First hydrogen-powered cruise ship. How does that work?
18: Yeah, very exciting. So they're 6 metres longer than our existing fleet to accommodate 998 passengers on board. Our older fleet are 938, and keeping in mind our older ones are still under about 10 years of age as well. So not only that, but we have also announced we're going to be expanding our coaches in Europe that take you between your extension to the ship, and they will also be hydrogen powered. So yeah, making inroads in that green space as well, which is exciting and quite innovative for cruising.
0: Right. I don't know if this is a silly question, but I don't really know how regular ships are fueled. Is it petrol?
18: It is.
17: Yeah.
18: Fossil fuels.
0: Yeah. So hydrogen would be a cleaner option.
17: Yeah, it's becoming more and more, I guess, popular now with that sort of, you're looking after the environment and sort of different ways of doing things. So it's great that Viking have always been a leader in all things cruising, and they're doing that in that space as well. So yeah. What's Emma? What's, you mentioned last minute deals? Anything that sort of strikes your fancy? What's out? That's a great deal that maybe might strike the interest of a few of our listeners.
18: Yeah, absolutely. So we don't usually have last minute deals available, but really happy to announce we've got some great availability. If you're ever looking at going to somewhere like France, Lyon and Provence at this stage is actually on sale for just $2,400. So that's a huge saving of about 64% down on the going rate. And that's the sailings still in this year. So last minute deals between August and November. I'm just looking at availability now for this year, and it's looking pretty good. So if anyone's out there and looking to really jet off to Europe and explore the south of France, that's a fabulous option. I've actually never seen prices around that mark. So yeah, good opportunity to snatch up a bargain and enjoy our beautiful premium product as well in the river space.
0: There you go. Well, thanks for your time, Emma. Really appreciate it.
18: No problem. Thanks for your chat.
0: That's Emma Newton from Viking Cruises. Have you ever been on a cruise? Was it hydrogen powered? I'm fascinated by this, Darian.
17: I've been with Viking, and Viking are amazing. They are spectacular. Yeah. But yeah, this is a lot of new innovation happening in the world in general. As we know, we can see that it's moving at a very fast rate. But hydrogen is not unusual, and you'll see a lot more of it moving forward as well. So yeah, cutting edge.
0: Is it Could you get an electric?
17: I don't think so.
0: It's not on water.
17: I've always wondered whether you can get an electric plane. Yeah. I don't think you better get an electric plane, but you never say never, as you say. You're never too sure what the future will hold, but we know that there's some very smart people out there that have got some great ideas and have got, I guess, more power than we have, so yeah. You never know where it might end up.
0: Yeah. We have a text here from Maria, and she said, I've just come back to Adelaide from San Fran. The flight was 15 and a half hours into Melbourne. I found it was really tiring, especially in economy. I do agree San Francisco is a great city, and we saw the fog named Carl.
17: That's the name, so there you go. But it is amazing. The fog is spectacular. It rolls in certain times of the day and it rolls out, just the way the climate is, and with the hot air from the Pacific and the cold from the mountains around there, it sort of just lingers around the bay. It's quite haunting, especially from Alcatraz. When you're on Alcatraz and the fog comes in, it's pretty spectacular. So it is a unique city for a whole host of reasons, with food and culture and, you know, just the way of life. So, yeah.
0: And they named their fog. I like that.
17: There's a reason for it. So.
0: And Maria, well, there you go. You found the flight into Melbourne was a bit tiring. Well, hopefully next time you go.
17: 4 or 5 hours out of it from Adelaide, definitely.
0: Yeah, right.
17: When you consider the time you're going to spend in Melbourne and the flight from Melbourne, it normally is sort of 4 or 5 hours you can save by going direct. So, yeah, it certainly benefits in there.
0: Yeah, hopefully next time you go, you can get that direct flight from Adelaide. Now, Darian, I wanted to bring in to the conversation today Gillian Robertson, the founder of Animals Asia, because last week during the segment we were talking about the bile bears in Vietnam, and Phil Hoffman Travel sponsor a bear, and Gillian and her team got in touch because they heard the conversation.
17: Wow.
0: And she's here now. Hi, Gillian.
19: Hello. Stacey, it's Jill.
0: Thanks for your time.
19: It's a pleasure. It's lovely to be. Sorry, it's just not, my name's not Gillian, it's Jill, that's all. You're probably thinking it's like a short version, but it's not.
0: Sorry, I've got the wrong thing on my notes here. No worries, apologies.
19: Oh, no, not at all. Lovely to talk with you, Stacey.
0: Yeah, you too. Well, thank you for getting in touch, because we sort of, like I said, we touched on it last week about the bile bears in Vietnam and Phil Hoffman Travel's involvement. And Darian, you've been to visit them.
17: Yes, about this time last year, it was March, April. We're lucky the senior managers got up to Vietnam, northern part of Vietnam, and Jill and her team were there and took us around the amazing facility that they've built up in the northern part of Vietnam. And it was just so special to see these bears living their life now and just having a great time. And it was, everyone got quite emotional. We saw the bear that we sponsored, Twilight. She came down towards where we were standing, and they've got a great setup, and there was plenty of tears in everybody's eyes, and just it was a special moment that we all remember quite fondly. So it is what Jill and her team do up in not only Vietnam but all around the world is just phenomenal. So it's great to have you on the air today, Jill.
0: Yeah. Aww. So tell us about the bile bears, Jill, and what do they need to be, I guess, rescued from?
19: Well, yes, bear bar farming is a particularly vile industry, actually, where bears are kept in tiny wire cages and they're milked of their bile from their gallbladders for use in traditional medicine, despite the fact that there are multiple herbal and synthetic alternatives to take its place today. So you don't need bear bile at all. And when you consider that these bears, like Twilight, like Darian and Phil Hoffman's bear, was in a cage for over 20 years of their life, with actually, you know, no stimulation at all, no access to sunlight or, you know, the rain in their fur, or no free access to nutritional food or water, no medication for their pains over all that time. The list just goes on and on and on. And I think when we rescue them, we're all just mightily surprised that they can even recover from such trauma. But bears are very stoic animals. And, you know, having rescued about 715 now from bile farms, in Vietnam and China, we can really attest to the fact that they go on to not only recover in many cases, but to forgive the very species that put them there in the first place. So it's a terrific campaign, Stacey, and we're looking at the last year now of ending bear bar farming and bringing the remaining 142 bears to our sanctuary in Vietnam and closing down the industry once and for all with the Vietnam government.
0: Oh, that would be great to see that happen.
19: Yeah, it's a pretty mighty campaign that we've taken on, and it's been going, you know, we've been gosh, working on this since the late 1990s. And we've got two award-winning sanctuaries in Vietnam, one in the north in Tam Dao that Darren and team came to. And we've got another one now in the middle of the country. So we are well equipped to rescue every single last bear in Vietnam, again, as per our agreement with the Vietnam government to end bear farming this year. So we're really calling on everyone that's listening to you now, please bob onto our website, you know, sign the petition letter to the Prime Minister that we've got now, because we need as many hands on deck to convince the government to end this industry and confiscate all those remaining bears to our sanctuaries.
0: And so what's involved? What's involved with saving even just one of these bears? How does it work?
19: Oh, gosh, that's a great question, Stacey. Can you hear that in the back?
0: A little bit, but it's not too loud.
19: This is the hotel I'm staying in. They've got a fire drill now.
0: Oh,
19: going on,
0: fantastic. What great time. Gosh, do you need to go? Is everything okay?
19: I might just ignore it for a minute, but I don't think it's a real fire. So I'm so sorry.
0: No.
19: Yeah, Stacey. So the bears, you know, they have extraordinary physical and psychological trauma, as you can imagine, from just being on cage bars for 20 years of their life or more and not getting the proper nutrition and medication that they need. So it's quite something. But our team, our amazing vet teams, both in China and in Vietnam, are so highly skilled, and they know exactly what they're looking for. And so the first thing is obviously that the government allows us to go along to the farm and help confiscate the bears into recovery cages, then on the road back to our sanctuary, where we have them for 30 days in quarantine so that we can... Oh, for goodness sake.
0: Jill, I'm a bit worried about you, so if you need to leave, you just tell us.
19: No, I don't think so. I think it's just a drill.
0: Okay,
19: so I'm just going to let them,
0: great.
19: You know, I'm pretty
0: fabulous
19: sure.
0: Timing.
19: I'm by the window, so I don't think I can't see any, you know, anything untoward. So we bring them back. Our team are looking out for issues. We'll put them into the quarantine for 30 days, but that time we're looking at them for physical and psychological signs of... Okay, that's it. They're finished. We're looking at what needs to be done. So it could mean that they need an urgent health check to, you know, with the use of ultrasound, hooking them up to heart monitors, checking their teeth, taking bloods, the whole thing to determine, you know, if there's anything going on there. Sometimes even on the surgery table, if something comes up on the ultrasound, the team could go straight into major abdominal surgery or any other, you know, dental or, you know, other factors where basically you're removing pain and hopefully being able to recover those bears to the point that they go on to live with us for at least a few happy good years. And, you know, with choices, being put in grassy enclosures with, you know, with friends to play with, swimming pools, enclosure furniture and toys.
0: Oh,
19: I mean,
0: wow.
19: It's chalk and cheese when you see them so compromised in a bear farm cage, and then suddenly they're in our enclosures bouncing around, you know, with other bears and just having the time of their lives with choices and looking and feeling much, much better than they ever did in the past.
0: And Darren, you're nodding along.
17: Yeah.
0: Is that something that stood out to you?
17: Yeah, it's just so special there. It's this beautiful part of Vietnam, lush countryside. These enclosures are massive. There's lots of space. They're running around. They're swimming. They're playing with their new friends. and then they've got their little sanctuary. They can come back to the little, I guess, their beautiful enclosure, which they can relax and chill out, sleep. And we saw a couple of bears holding hands in their little enclosure. They make friends. It is special. And considering a lot of them, you know, all of them, were in a very different situation only a few years earlier, it is pretty eye-opening. So, and we've had a couple of years working with Jill and Animals Asia. We've raised over 27,000 through the help of our clients. So we have lots of events that clients can put some money towards, whether it be at our expos or every booking, they can opt to donate towards the cause, and we've been matching money as well and putting money into it. So we've now got we have two sponsored bears currently.
0: Oh.
17: We had one that just recently passed away, but we've got a continued, I guess, relationship with Jill and Animal Asia, which we're very proud of, and we believe it's just a good force for good. And people can go and visit the facility in Vietnam. There's certain days and times that it's open. We work closely with Adventure World, who are all about that, I guess, connection as well with, I guess, travel and travel for good as well. So yeah, there's great ways you can sort of put back in and or put back into the world, I suppose. So yeah.
0: Yeah. And Jill, how much does it cost to save one of these bears and to keep them in a safe environment?
19: Oh my gosh, it's about, oh, now forgive me because I'm talking, I think, about US dollars. I think it's about $12,000 a year to actually, you know, because obviously the older that they're getting, you know, the longer the time they've been on the farms, the older they are, the more compromised they are and the most expensive, the more expensive they are to care for, obviously, as we all are when we get into old age. So we're looking at arthritis, you know, we're looking at things like cancers, we're looking at, you know, sort of eyes that need attention, teeth that need attention. I mean, their mobility problems have been off the chart, you know, so they need expensive, you know, medications. They need a lot of care from our wonderful, wonderfully skilled team in Vietnam and in China. And, you know, just to sort of get them on the road to recovery. And I think that's why we're so keen to get the last bears rescued this year, because every month another four bears on average are dying on these farms. Mm. So it's really, really important, there's, you know, to get these remaining 142 bears back to our door so that we can not only close the industry for good, but we can keep our promise that we've rescued, you know, every last bear in the country. So, you know, again, it's, you know, people like Phil Hoffman, Adventure World, are just incredible to get behind us, and we need more of that to be able to close these farms down. And ask people like your listeners, bob onto the website, please join us, help us, and sign that all-important letter to the Prime Minister, along with over 30 celebrities like, you know, Ricky Gervais and Stephen Fry and Judi Dench, and indeed our wonderful ambassadors here in Australia, like celebrity vet Katrina Warren, celebrity chef Simon Bryant, and fantastic museum, another one of our ambassadors, Peter Northcutt. So, yeah, sorry, I know that sounds like a plug, but by gosh, we need it this year.
0: No, go for it. Plug away, Jill, because it's such incredible work you're doing. And it's so incredible that there's a feature film in development about the work that you're doing.
19: Well, there is, and I'm not actually allowed to talk much about it. Ooh. Because it's quite a biggie.
0: We won't tell anyone.
19: I know, right? the screenplay is just about done, and it involves some quite amazing people. And also there's a complimentary documentary at the same time, and a book. I'm publishing a book next year in June, so it all seems to be happening at once at the moment. So
0: wow.
19: It's very exciting. Yeah.
0: Yeah. Oh, well done on the work and the partnership with the team at Phil Hoffman Travel. And thank you for coming and telling us a little bit about it. And we're glad it was just a drill.
17: Thanks
0: in the background.
19: Thank you,
17: Stacey. Thanks,
19: well,
17: thank
19: you so on much. The sixth floor I am too, so thank you for that.
0: Yeah. No, absolutely. We appreciate your time.
19: Oh, bless you. Thanks so much.
0: See you. That's Dr. Jill Robinson from Animals Asia. And yeah, Darian, that partnership over the years, it just sounds so important.
17: It's rewarding for both parties. And
0: yeah.
17: It's just, yeah, it's special. So it's very, very, very proud of it. And I guess it's what it's all about, isn't it? You know, giving back. So
0: Yeah, for sure. Now, before I let you go, I know there's lots of events that are happening with the Phil Hoffman Travel Team. There's always something going on, always something new to talk about.
17: I think there's three events in the next sort of 10 days. So we've got, if you're looking for a close-to-home Australian rail holiday, there's an event on Tuesday, the 2nd of June, down at the Victor Harbour. Victor Harbour Bowling Club at 10 in the morning. And then Thursday, the 4th of June, if you want to get over to Europe and travel with Albatross, which is an Australian-owned operated company. They do great tours of Europe. Next Thursday, the 4th of June, that'll be at our Glenelg branch. And we mentioned Japan being a popular hot destination at the moment, which it is. Tuesday, the 9th of June, so that's the Tuesday after the long weekend, at 6 p.m. there's a session on discovering Japan, also at a Glenelg branch as well. So head along to the website, have a look, register. They're always good information. There's wine and canapes served. It's a nice informational, interactive kind of evening, and you get to learn about some great destinations abroad and at home as well. So, yeah.
0: Great. Looking forward to it. Why not? Exactly. Thank you, Darian.
17: Thanks, Stacey.
0: Really appreciate your time. That's Darian Foote, Regional Sales Manager with Phil Hoffman Travel. And just a reminder, for the next half hour, the experts will be taking your calls in the Phil Hoffman Travel Lounge. So if any of that appeals to you, or if you've had something bubbling away in the back of your mind, if you were thinking about a trip next year or even the year after, it's never too soon to book. So get on the phone, 8223-0055 is the number to get in touch with the experts in the Phil Hoffman Travel Lounge. It's time for the 3 o'clock news now. And after that, saw this news earlier today and thought, wow, we've got to talk about that. Cheezels. Cheezels, I'm sure they're a favourite of so many people, that the classic chip, the round one. I can't even remember the number of times I was married as a 4 or 5 year old, 6 or 7 year old with a cheezel on my finger. lots of fake weddings taking place. They're bringing out a new flavour. I would have thought the name Cheezel would suggest there's only one iconic flavour they can be, but they're bringing out a new one, and I think it'll be a controversial one. We'll tell you what it is next, and we'll talk about it with SA Food Identity Mandy Hall. And it's got me thinking about some interesting flavour combinations. This happens every year around Easter when all the hot cross bun flavours come out and, you know, different chips and biscuits bring out their flavours. I don't know, I'm more of a traditionalist, but I'd love to hear from you on 8223-0000. Should we just stick to the traditional, or do you like trying the new flavours? And don't forget, I've got tickets to give away to the Cabaret Festival for the best caller this afternoon, so get on the phone and join the conversation.
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15: Showers this afternoon, a shower or two tomorrow, 19. With the 3 o'clock news, good afternoon, I'm Mel Usher. A fresh police search is underway near Yunta in the state's north for missing 4-year-old Gus Lamont. He disappeared last September and it's been declared a major crime. Hannah Ford from 7 News explains why a new search has been launched at Oak Park Station.
20: There has been floodwaters in that area and now they've finally subsided. So it's hoped that some dirt or parts of creeks have moved and there might be, I guess, unearthing of some sort of evidence.
15: Three youths have been arrested following a series of break-ins at South Brighton early this morning. It will be alleged the trio broke into 3 homes on Margate Street and Folkestone Road and an SUV. Several items were stolen. A search of the boys allegedly uncovered balaclavas and a knife. A 13-year-old from Paradise, 14-year-old from Aldinga Beach and a 15-year-old from Henley Beach South have been charged. Electricity prices are set to fall for most households and small businesses from the 1st of July, according to the Energy Regulator. The final default price offer has been released for the next year. Prices will fall in southeast Queensland, New South Wales and Victoria, but in South Australia, while prices for business and some households will fall, some are facing a 1% rise. The state government says it highlights the need for more gas exploration, including in the southeast. But Shadow Energy Minister Ben Hood says fracking on the limestone coast threatens the livelihood of thousands and food production for the state.
21: AEMO's own report says that there is more gas that we can be extracting from the Cooper Basin. Now, Tom Koutsantonis has been Energy Minister for longer than a decade. If they've left us in such a state, the only solution is to start hydraulic fracturing in our state's primary production land, that is a serious issue.
15: Adelaide Lord Mayor Jane Lomax-Smith will run for the top job again. All SA councils will hold elections in November. Dr. Lomax-Smith wants to see through efforts to double the city's population, provide more protection for the parklands, and increasing Adelaide's economic activity.
13: The projects that we've begun are important, and important at this stage in the evolution of the city as well.
15: Melbourne landmarks will be lit up in blue tonight in honour of AFL great and MND campaigner Neil Danaher, who passed away yesterday. Victorian Premier Jacinta Allen says Mr. Danaher was a major contributor to the Australian community, and together we're mourning the loss of a great man.
22: They're grieving the loss of a husband and a dad and a grandfather today, while we all grieve with them the loss of a great Victorian.
15: There's been record-breaking heat in parts of the UK. Temperatures in London have reached 34.8 degrees Celsius. That's a full 2 degrees higher than the previous May temperature on record. Now turning to 5AA's sport, Essendon president Andrew Welsh isn't ruling out James Hurd returning as Essendon coach. As Eddie Summerfield reports, it was a unanimous decision to sack Brad Scott.
1: Last week, Essendon was confident Brad Scott was the man to lead the Bombers to a premiership. Last night, president Andrew Welsh told Scott the board had unanimously decided his time was up.
2: We need to be winning football games. We're disappointed in our performance in a lot of games.
1: One win in a calendar year, Chief Executive Tim Roberts.
3: Brad was part of the strategy, but only one part of a much broader football strategy.
1: Premiership Bomber Dean Solomon, who was a board member last year, will be interim coach. Welsh insisting it's not a boys' club.
2: And I want great people, Essendon people, continuing to be involved in the footy club.
1: Kevin Sheedy wanted James Hurd appointed as coach when Brad Scott got the job. The club not willing to put a line through Hurd's name.
2: Oh, we're not ruling anyone in or anyone out of this.
15: And in tennis, Thanasi Kokkinakis has put retirement thoughts on hold with a 5-set win in the opening round at the French Open. Fellow Aussie Alex de Minaur advanced past a qualifier in straight sets. Now checking 5AA traffic.
23: Afternoon at Prospect, a smash on Regency Road near Churchill Road. But good news, no great delays through there. Rosewater, urgent sewer works, Grand Junction Road near Campbell Avenue. Valley View, concrete getting poured on Grand Junction Road near Sutholtz Road. It can be quite busy at the moment at Edwardstown South Road near Edward Street for that intersection upgrade work. Cameras, Kirsters Road, Power Hills West and Milne Road at Power Hills. And that one is there right now. 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Adelaide's most accurate traffic on 5AA.
15: The 5AA forecast: showers this afternoon, a shower or two tomorrow 19. Thursday, partly cloudy 18, 19 again on Friday. Right now it's 16 degrees. Now let's hear what's happening on Nine News tonight.
24: I'm Brenton Rackless. Tonight, another search for Gus Lamont. Why police are back at the Mindorf property he vanished from. See the mess Martin Church vandals left behind. SA's energy price hike as the cost drops across the rest of the country. And thousands of pensioners underpaid. What you need to do now. Nine News. 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
0: Good afternoon to you and welcome to the third and final hour of the afternoon's program. Your calls are welcome. 8223-0000 is the number to call, and in half an hour's time, it's Turkey Tuesday, so if you've got a turkey to nominate, you know what to do. There's a case of Turkey Flat Vineyards wine in a can to give away to the best Turkey Flat nomination today. But don't forget, I still have a double pass to the Adelaide Cabaret Festival. It is to go and see Casey Donovan's show on the 19th of June. So make sure you join the conversation this half hour. We are talking about interesting flavour combinations because Cheezels has just announced it's come out with a new flavour, a salt and vinegar flavour, which, you know, I don't think salt and vinegar is groundbreaking when it comes to chip flavours, but it's definitely new when it comes to Cheezels. Who better to talk about interesting flavour combinations with than South Australian food identity, Mandy Hall. Hello, Mandy.
30: Hello, Stacey. How are you?
0: I'm good. How are you?
30: I'm very well. Very excited to talk about weird flavours of chips.
0: I've got to say, I was a bit surprised by the Cheezels flavour of salt and vinegar. When I saw that they were bringing out a new flavour, I thought, oh, this is exciting. I thought they'd come up with something a bit inventive and a bit creative, but salt and vinegar, it's been done.
30: Well, yeah. I mean, I think it's, you know, it's up there with the Aussie Big Four, right, which is salt and vinegar and original and chicken and barbecue. But I guess for Cheezels, have they ever gone past the classic before? I don't think they have. No. So it is big for them, I guess.
0: Yeah, that's true. That's true. And when you're talking about flavour combinations, cheese and something, you know, salty and vinegary, I can see how that would work.
30: Yeah, but I don't know how. Look, I'm admitting something very weird here live on radio, but how you eat your cheesels, right? So I stick a whole cheesel in my mouth and then I have to suck all of the cheese off of it before I crunch it.
0: Oh, this is why I love talking to you. We get into the nitty gritty of it. Okay, so you keep the cheesel in your mouth to suck off all the flavour, and then it sort of starts to disintegrate.
30: Yes, it does. Yes. And then you just have this savoury round, right? But now what's happening to me is I'm thinking about a salt and vinegar cheesel in my mouth while I'm doing that. And there's an oversupply of salivation now.
0: Yes, I'm feeling that right now talking about it. See, I eat it differently.
30: I'm a bit perplexed.
0: I think the only way to eat a cheesel, it should be illegal to eat them any other way, is to put them on your finger and crunch them off. You've got to eat them off your fingers. You have to put five on your finger, or at least minimum four. Maybe you can leave the thumb out because you might need to leave that clean, but you've got to put them on your finger and, and eat them off.
30: So you're not up for the delayed gratification I am. No, but I know people who put Kalamata olives inside cheesels and then eat them.
0: Really?
30: Yes.
0: Oh, I like that.
30: Yeah, there you go.
0: Well, cheese and olive. That's a cheese. Put five on your finger, or at least minimum four. Maybe you can leave the thumb out because you might need to leave that clean, but you've got to put them on your finger and, and eat them off.
30: So you're not up for the delayed gratification I am. No,

0: Mike on the text line says, Smith's Cheesy Mite chips, the worst ones ever. I never tried them.
1: I never tried Cheesy Mite at all.
0: No.
1: I mean, there's been some absolute shockers like raspberry twisties. Mr. The Lamington's chip. Did you ever get hold of that?
0: No, but I do like salty and sweet.
1: Yes, but, you know, I do think there are some lines that we should stay in. I mean, there's been some beautiful. Smith did a gravy potato chip, which was beautiful.
0: Oh, okay. I could get around that. They also did a chicken palmy flavour chip.
1: Oh, chicken palmy.
0: Yeah.
1: But I think over the years too in Australia, you know, some of like the community cookbooks and some of the old Australian Women's Weekly recipes, I guess, really lent into the old chip. And there has been some incredible things. Like you're talking about a palmy, but I've seen recipes where people have crumbed a chicken breast to make a schnitzel, but using cheese twisties.
0: What?
1: So they bash the twisties so they become a crumb, and then they're crumbing their chicken schnitzel, same way that we would crumb schnitzel. So, you know, you have your flour and then your egg dip, but instead of breadcrumbs, it's crushed up cheese twisties.
0: Wow.
1: Yes.
0: I can't imagine that.
1: It's a thing.
0: It's a thing.
1: It's a thing, you know. Chips on top of casseroles. That was a big thing for a while.
0: Really?
1: Yes, crushed up chips. Crushed up potato. On the old tuna mornay bake, crushed up chips.
0: Instead of breadcrumbs?
1: Instead of breadcrumbs.
0: I guess it gives you the crunch and it gives you the saltiness, but I don't know. did you like it?
1: No, I did not. But I have seen a recipe for Twisties macaroni casserole, which was
0: what?
1: From memory, had macaroni, condensed soup, chopped up ham and crushed twisties all baked together. That was from an Australian community newspaper, I think, recipe in the 1980s. So I don't know that I would have loved that either, to be honest.
0: No, all right. I think we've hit something here. What's your favourite chip recipe? How do you eat your chips? Do you put them in a macaroni bake? Do you crush them up and crumb a schnitzel with them? How do you eat your chips? Darcy in Greenwith has called in on 8223 0000. Hello, Darcy.
2: G'day. Smash up a handful of Doritos and then coat your chicken breast in it and fry that. It's the crispiest chicken you'll get.
0: Wow, I've never thought about Doritos.
2: So, yeah, phenomenal. It's a game changer.
0: A particular flavour, Darcy, or just the classic cheese Dorito?
2: Just do the classic cheese.
0: There you go. I love that. Okay. Thanks for the call. What do you think, Mandy?
1: Look, you know, it's not something that I would want to eat, but I get it. I completely get it. You know, the same as I would get a crushed up twisty. I mean, would be pretty epic on the flavour scale, I'd suggest. I don't know about the heart health rating, but, you know, I can imagine that it would be very tasty. Very tasty.
0: Brett in Kings Park has just sent a text. I tuned in and thought the topic of the afternoon was girl dinner. It could be.
1: It could be. But, you know, there's also now we're seeing, you know, we're talking about these crazy flavours and, you know, all sorts of things going on, but there's also that high end of chips, which is having such a moment at the moment, where people are doing extraordinary things in restaurants with chips.
0: Oh.
1: With, you know, potato chips. And I've just come off the GAN where one of the most beautiful entrees or snacks that was served was Little Tin, South Australian company, their sardines, Black Sheep, a South Australian company, capers, native tartare sauce on a potato chip. And it was a beautiful, elegant version of fish and chips. And that was, we said that Mark Best did that on the GAN just recently and people just absolutely loved it. So, you know, we can talk about, there's lots of crazy things going on, but there's also this, you know, we're seeing this real trend come through restaurants of chips with caviar and sour cream.

0: Demon, all sorts of things going on.
1: Oh, wow. That's exciting.
0: I know. And then we've got a Dorito snitter.
1: Dorito schnitty. Love it. You can't go past it. And Wendy in Golden Groves called in as well with a chip recipe. Hello, Wendy.
2: Hello, ladies. I've got the best thing ever. My partner's a massive keen fisherman, Sam, and he loves getting this fish. I can't remember the name, but what you do, you put it in egg, you get salt and vinegar chips, you crush the chips in the bag, and once they're all crushed, chuck the chips, the fish in and coat it and cook it in oil. It's the best tasting fish you'll ever eat because of the salt and the vinegar in the chips. It's wonderful.
0: Look at that.
1: Yes.
2: The best thing you'll eat, promise.
1: Salt and vinegar chip fish.
0: Yeah, you know, it's probably skipping a whole lot of steps and ending up with the same amazing flavour.
1: Yes, Wendy, that is a great suggestion. I know my dad can't eat hot chips without vinegar on them. They have to have vinegar. And it's lashings of it, like it's dripping in vinegar. It's not for me, but I could get around some salt and vinegar fish.
0: Well, maybe you'll have to send your dad some salt and vinegar cheese.
1: Yeah, maybe. Helen says, listening to the both of you, the kilos are coming on me. No. I know. It's making me so hungry, Helen, as it always does talking to Mandy. Brett on the text line says, the blueberry twisties were awful. Oh, no. Yuck.
0: I know. There are times when we do wonder what people are thinking. I don't know where that was ever going to take off, but it was a thing.
1: It was.
0: So we've had blueberries, we've had raspberry twisties. Quite incredible.
1: No, the one twisty that has got quite a bit of support on the text line, and I did ask Darian Foote when he was on the way out if he's got a chip combination he liked, the dill pickle twisty. And that makes sense to me, Mandy, because again, a bit like a cheese board in your mouth, if you, yes, you know, you get a bit of cheese, you get a bit of cracker, you get a little pickle or a little cornichon on your cheese plate and delicious.
0: It's all about convenience, right? we're skipping as many steps as we possibly can here.
1: Yeah, no need to get the cheese board dirty. Just buy a packet of twisties. All right, this is fun. Give us a call. Your best chip recipe on 8223 0000. No one has said what I think is the best chip recipe yet, Mandy.
0: Well, please, does it have anything to do with asparagus?
1: You're right. It usually does, but not this time. Just
0: okay.
1: White bread, buttered, salty chips on it. Sandwich.
0: See, when I was a kid, white bread, buttered, chicken chips in the school canteen. That was a list.
1: Yeah.
0: That was an item in the canteen list.
1: You could buy it from the canteen.
0: Oh, yes.
1: You could. Love that.
0: And many people did. There was nothing like the introduction of ultra-processed foods on the canteen list, but people used to devour them in year 8. At Norwood High, anybody out there who remembers, that was a staple on the canteen list.
1: I love that. And now they've got sushi and, I don't know, teriyaki chicken.
0: I'm not quite sure it would make the grade now. But, you know, it was, and quite likely, unfortunately, it was probably margarine and not butter. But
1: yeah,
0: nonetheless, they were devoured.
1: I bet, as they should be.
0: As they should.
1: All right, if you have a couple minutes to hang around, Mandy.
0: I do.
1: Good, thank you. We'll come back in just a moment and we'll take your calls. What is your favourite chip recipe? Are you like me? Do you like some? And we're talking about chips, the crisps, not hot chips, but chips, the crisps. Do you like them on a sandwich? Are you like Wendy? Do you batter your fish in them? Or maybe like Darcy, you use Doritos to batter your chicken breast? Give us a call, 8223 0000. Best caller before 3:30. We'll win a double pass to go and see Casey Donovan at the Adelaide Cabaret Festival. You can rent a little, you can
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1: 23 minutes past 3 here on 5AA, and we're talking about chips. Yes, that's right, the crisps. What is your favourite flavour of chip, and do you have a chip recipe? We're inspired by Cheezels, who have brought out a salt and vinegar flavour. And so far, we've had quite a few chip recipes come through on the text line and the phone line. 8223 0000 is the number to give us your chip recipe. And I've got a double pass to go and see Casey Donovan at the Adelaide Cabaret Festival for the best caller. Mandy Hall, South Australian Food Identity, is still with us. Hello, Mandy.
0: Hello, and can I tell you, my phone has run hot.
1: Oh, no, go on.
0: Yeah, there's quite a few very disturbing recipes that have come through of people who have said as a kid they remember this, or at their grandparents, they remember some of their grandparents making some of these recipes.
1: Oh.
0: And they're a little bit scary.
1: Go on, I'm ready.
0: Okay, sausage mince with twisties crushed inside of the mix. Then pastry over to make sausage rolls.
1: What?
0: Right? That's one. I'm just going to run through these really quickly.
1: Go
0: lamb chop, coated with crushed barbecue chips and then cooked.
1: Okay.
0: We've got cream cheese with grated cheese in there, crushed pineapple, and crushed up cheesels, then rolled into balls, put in the fridge, and there's some cheese ball delight to be served as hors d'oeuvres at your next dinner party.
1: That one I could maybe get around. My mum, when we were...
0: I don't know that I could.
1: When we were young, my mum, and we were having guests over, my mum would make a pineapple and... And was it cream cheese or was it sour cream dip? You know, yeah, with, and then there'd be the little pickled onions and the cubed
0: still
1: cheese.
0: I think that's a long way from rolling up crushed twisties in there. But the the one that's kind of hit me the hardest is a chicken tonight and chip bake.
1: Oh,
0: so
1: go on.
0: Do you remember what chicken tonight? Have you ever heard of chicken tonight?
1: Yeah, I still use chicken tonight. The honey mustard, hello.
0: I wouldn't have said that out loud, but that's okay. So it's making chicken tonight and then chip on the top, like chips on the top, and baking it that way.
1: Oh, I don't know.
0: I'm seeing loads of ingredients with numbers and letters and But I'm amazed at some of these. I don't know if we've got any more callers that have got some wisdom to add to this, but they have blown my mind.
1: Yeah, well, get on the phone now. What's your favourite chip recipe? 8223 0000. Mandy, is it questioning your friendship with some of these people?
0: It explains a lot about them. But I'm I just can't imagine, for example, taking a wonderful lamb chop. And, I mean, now I'm not criticising chips for all the chip makers out there. Like, chips are sometimes food that are fun and all the rest of it. But taking a beautiful lamb chop and then crushing up barbecue chips and coating the lamb chop and then cooking it is just wild to me. Absolutely wild.
1: Yeah, I'm with you. Don't ask a Greek woman to change her lamb. The only way you can eat a lamb is with lemon, salt and pepper and oregano.
0: I'm with you. Got to say.
1: Okay, now this person says the only chip recipe required is chips in one hand and a cold beer in the other. There you go.
0: You see.
1: A classic.
0: I do think that's a classic and probably honouring chips in their best form as opposed to, you know, other forms that we've heard about today. But, yes, I mean, as a sometimes thing, how cool. Cold beer. Good packet of fresh chips, can't be stale, got to be crunchy.
1: No.
0: You know, that sounds pretty good.
1: We've inspired Graham. He said, not the most healthy segment I've ever heard on radio, but who cares? Boy, it's making me hungry. I'm off to the supermarket now for ingredients. There you go, Graham.
0: Oh, no.
1: I wouldn't be going for the sausage meat.
0: Just a hint, Graham, you won't find them in the fresh food aisle. Nothing we've talked about today.
1: No. Eat some vegetables as well, please, people. And this one from Brett. Hi, Stacey. I remember Mum back in the good old mid-80s having a little pile of chips or crisps on top of her pie floater in the city at the pie cart on the way home just before midnight after her dart competition nights. And she used to smash those down like there was no tomorrow.
0: Oh, my God. How cool is that? That's a big trip down memory lane for South Australia. That's quite amazing.
1: Oh, yeah, the pie floater. In case you thought it couldn't get any better, chuck a few chips on top.
0: That pie cart was quite the thing too. So, yes, there's a meeting of legends there.
1: Yeah. All right, keep it coming. 8223 0000. What's your favourite chip recipe? Mandy, thank you for your time today. It's always great to chat. You always make me hungry, even when you're giving me really horrible food combinations.
0: Always lovely to chat. Thanks, Davey.
1: Thank you. That's Mandy Hall, South Australian Food Identity. We really went with high highs there, where she was talking about caviar and beautiful sardines on crisps to the low lows of sausage, meat and twisties. Quinton, my chip recipe, or should I say my son Harry's chip recipe. Oh, we love Harry's recipes, Quinton. Thank you for this. Sweet potatoes boiled, first cut up into chips, then roasted, and on top of that you put bacon and cheese and whatever else you like. Delicious. Yum. That sounds... What do they make? I remember going to TGI Fridays at Marion. a couple years ago and they had potato skins. Yeah, they had potato skins with cheese and bacon and sour cream on them, and they were beautiful. It sounds a little bit like that, Quinton. Well done, Harry. Delicious. And Mike, remember the old school days getting a fresh bread roll, eating out most of the bread and putting a packet of plain chips inside and biting into it? Nothing better. Oh, Mike, stop it. My mouth is watering just thinking about it. Absolutely, I remember that. Oh, keep them coming. 8223-0000. What's your favourite chip recipe? And that's also the number to use for Turkey Tuesday, which is up next. Who's the turkey in your life at the moment? Who deserves to be nominated on the radio? Maybe it's a self-nomination. Keep them coming. I've got a case of Turkey Flat Vineyards wine in a can to give away. It's a mixed pack, so you'll get some rosé, some Pinot Gris, and some Shiraz Grenache if you're the lucky winner today.
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12: Good afternoon, Mel Usher with the 3:30 News headlines. Balfour's Frogs are SA-owned Balfour's Frogs once again. More so-called ISIS brides are due to touch down in Australia in the coming hours. Victorian officers have arrested two men in relation to the movements of police killer Desi Freeman. And in sport, the New York Knicks are through to the NBA Finals for the first time since 1999. The 5AA forecast: showers this afternoon, a shower or two tomorrow, 19. Right now, it's 16 degrees. We'll have more news at 4 on 5AA, always Adelaide.
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1: 25 minutes to 4 here on 5AA. Taking your Turkey Tuesday calls in just a moment. Who's done something silly and deserves to be called out on the radio for it? I've got a case of Turkey Flat Vineyard wines to give away to the best caller. Maybe someone forgot to take the bins out or left the back door open. Yeah, lounge room was filled with bugs. I don't know. Whatever it is, call them out on the radio. 8223-0000 is the number to call. And Jane in Northfield has called in. Jane, you've got a tip for me.
2: Yes, I've just got a hack for your waffles, Stacey.
1: Oh, yes, I was having trouble with my waffles.
2: Okay. I usually do this. If you're using 3 cups of ordinary self-raising flour, remove 1/3 of a cup and replace it with 1/3 of a cup of corn flour, and you will get crispy outside. So just your regular recipe, remove 1/3 of a cup of your flour and replace it with 1/3 of a cup of corn flour.
1: Oh, thank you, Jane. That's a good tip, because when you use corn flour in cooking, it kind of crispies up. If you're using it to coat your meat or something, it makes it a little bit crispy. Oh, yes, that makes sense.
2: It works every time, every time.
1: There you go. Thank you.
2: That's okay. I've been trying to bring you that info for a little while, but I haven't been able to.
1: No, that's all right. Well, I appreciate it whenever it comes. Thanks, Jane.
2: Enjoy your waffles.
1: I will. Don't worry. That's so nice. It's Jane in Northfield with a little waffle tip. Thank you. 8223-0000.
9: Time to call in and nominate your Turkey of the Week for Stacey Lee's Turkey Tuesday.
1: Who deserves to be Turkey of the Week this week? Gary in Gawler's got a suggestion. Hello, Gary.
4: Hello, Stacey. So I'm just ringing about, I've been meaning to call for a while, but had to get my wife's approval, so she's finally agreed. So when one of your adverts came out on the radio, just call Ken Hall, she asked me, what's the get coke and hoe? So that's what she thought it sounded like. Now every time I hear the advert when you play it, that's what it sounds like.
1: Coke and hoe?
4: Coke and hoe rather than Ken Hall. If you listen to the advert, you'll hear the same thing.
1: This is one of those things, Gary, that once I hear it, I won't be able to unhear it. It'll sound like that every time now.
4: Yep, I've told a few other people and they say the same thing.
1: Just coke and hoe. Okay, I love it. I'm going to have to listen out for it.
4: Okay.
1: There we go. Who's the turkey? Maybe.
4: My wife.
1: Okay. Oh, yeah. No wonder you had to get her permission. Very good call, Gary.
4: Okay.
1: Thanks for the call.
4: Thank you.
1: See you. 8223-0000 is the number to nominate a turkey this week. I don't know if I have a turkey this week. I've just had a pretty good week all around. I don't know if I've got a turkey. I need your nominations. Don't forget, there's a mixed 24-pack of the Turkey Flat wine cans to give away. So they've got a Pinot Gris, a Shiraz Grenache, and a Rosé, a white, a red, and a pink for you. And these are the ones, it's the same great wine, award-winning wines that you get in the bottle, but they come in a very conveniently sized can, which, you know, on a cold night like tonight, maybe you just feel like one glass of wine, not an entire bottle. Perfect for that. 8223-0000 is the number to call to have your say and nominate your turkey this week. And Nicholas in Morphett Vale's called in. Hello, Nicholas.
22: Hello, Stacey Lee.
1: How are you?
22: I am fantabulous. I believe you should dress up every Tuesday as a turkey. And come into the live stream, I think 5AA do live stream.
1: Yep.
22: and you should do the full turkey dress.
1: Nicholas, I can safely say you will never see me in a turkey outfit on the live stream, unfortunately.
22: Okay, maybe. But it was a good try.
1: Yep, it was a good try. Thanks for the call. See you. That's Nicholas in Morphett Vale. James in Norwood's called in with a turkey nomination. Hello, James.
5: Yeah, hi, Stacey. Look, I feel very privileged. I live in a beautiful apartment building and there's lots of great things to love at sunsets, sunrises on the northern balcony, but there are people in the community who just don't follow rules. So this is a turkey call to the neighbours who dumped a full futon bed and pallets of timber in the rubbish waste bin, which costs everybody in the apartment a whole lot of money.
1: Oh, what? Why would
5: they
1: you
5: just
1: do
5: don't
1: that?
5: Follow rules and just don't understand it, because we all live in the space. It's a communal space, and there's so much to like about it, and it just really, really irks me. And we can't pinpoint who, which is the problem, because it's done in the stealth of night.
1: Oh, and you know what's so frustrating about that, James, is usually if you organise a free council pickup, I think they're free with all councils, or most councils at least, you just need to put it on the street and they'll come and pick it up for you and take it away. There's no need to ruin everyone else's day by it.
5: And that notice has been shared with the residents, and still you have a small handful. Yeah, you've got over 100 apartments, so the percentage is so small, but those turkeys who keep doing it really get up my nose.
1: Oh, absolute turkeys, James. Thank you for the call.
5: Cheers.
1: See you. Oh, that would frustrate me as well, especially being in an apartment building. You've got shared facilities. The whole basis on which a building like that operates is respect, just mutual respect for each other. You clean up after yourself. You leave the place as you found it and have mutual respect for your other neighbours. But no, some people have to ruin it, don't they? Tony in Royston Park has a turkey nomination as well. Hi, Tony.
6: Hi, Trace. How are you going?
1: Good, thank you.
6: Look, I went to see a performance of the play Art at Her Majesty's Theatre the other night, Richard Roxburgh and two other fellows. Fantastic show. But we were waiting to go in and it was due to start the play.
1: Mm-hmm.
6: And they make an announcement that says latecomers will not be admitted to the theatre. And I wondered who latecomer would be there to hear that announcement. Do latecomers bop into the theatre and hear that announcement and then go out again or what?
1: And then just, oh, I've just heard the announcement, must hurry up.
6: Yeah, that's right. It just occurred to me that it was one of those unnecessary extra things that we do. Thanks, Tracy.
1: That's a good one, Tony. I like that. Thank you. Yeah. An announcement for the latecomers who aren't here yet and can't hear it. There you go.
6: Exactly.
1: Makes total sense.
6: Thanks for taking the call. See
1: you
6: now.
1: No worries. See you. That's Tony in Royston Park. I like that. Yep, very good. The latecomers who aren't there to hear the announcement. Awesome. Great nominations today. Keep them coming. 8223-0000. I also have some more chip recipes coming through on the text line. Kerry in Westlakes. Back in the day, Pizza Hut served what was called a submarine meat cheese roll. They served it with a packet of plain Smith's chips. Yum, yum. Oh, even the name doesn't sound very healthy, Kerry, but sounds delicious. Sue in Christie's Beach. Hello again, Sue. My fave from school days was a sausage roll, only Balfour's will do, squashed into a buttered bread roll. It's a wonder I'm not the size of a house. Yeah, absolutely. Well, and speaking of Balfour's, how good is that news? You've been hearing it in the news with Mel Usher throughout the afternoon. Balfour's, South Australian icon, will return to SA ownership after another great SA bakery company, unique home style foods acquired it. This is such good news because remember a couple of years ago it was sold, I think it was to a West Australian company, and it felt like they changed the recipes on so many different items and they just lost their charm. They lost their flavour. Never as good. So hopefully now that they've come back into South Australian hands, unique home style foods, they do the best Kransky. The best, what's it called? It's not battered. It's, what's that bread sort of around? You know what I'm talking about. The Kransky with the bread on the outside. Like a baked Kransky. I don't know how to describe it. Anyway, it's Kransky. Yeah. You get it from the bakery, like a pie and a sausage roll. They do the best one of those and the best donuts. For my husband's 40th birthday party, he didn't want a cake. He just wanted a whole stack of the unique home style foods donuts. So I think we just bought 50 donuts and stacked them all up on top of each other. Put a candle in the top. There we go. It was the best. And then everyone just went and grabbed a donut to eat it. So this is great news. Balfour's back in South Australian hands. Rob in Victor Harbour's called in with a turkey nomination. Hi, Rob.
0: How are you?
1: Good, thank you.
0: Yeah. I'm the turkeys are the ones who are trying to get rid of the turkey flat wine cans.
1: Oh.
0: I'd rather the round.
1: You'd rather what, sorry?
0: I'd rather the cans be round rather than flat.
1: Oh, Rob. I see what you... It took me a minute, but I see what you did there.
0: Mind you, the product's nice.
1: The product is very good. Doesn't matter what shape the cans are. Thank you for the call.
0: That's all right.
1: See you. That's a dad joke if I ever heard one. Can I nominate Rob for Turkey Tuesday? Is that too? Is that allowed? No, that was great. That was really good. Gave me a giggle. All right, quick break here on 5AA. Maybe some time for more calls. If you've got another turkey nomination, get on the phone now.
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1: Nine minutes to four here on 5AA, and Rowie and Timmy G will be on with the sports show after the 4 o'clock news. Timmy's here with me now. Hello, Timmy.
16: Hello, Stacey. You well?
1: I'm doing
16: well.
1: Been
16: a good afternoon.
1: It's been a great afternoon. I know. I'm hungry.
16: What makes you like that, doesn't it?
1: Yeah.
16: What's the best one you've heard so far this afternoon? Enticed you.
1: Well, the most unusual one would have to be the Doritos around the chicken breast.
16: Hey.
1: Like a schnitty.
16: Wow.
1: Dorito flavored schnitty.
16: It's like a sort of Mexican dish. Yeah.
1: Fajita
16: chicken or something. Yeah.
1: Interesting.
16: Oh, yeah. Okay. I'm not knocking it because I haven't tried it. So.
1: No. Would you try it?
16: Yeah, I'd have a go.
1: You'd have a go?
16: Yeah, I'd have a go.
1: I'm a bit like that. I'll try everything once.
16: Yeah. I reckon a couple of pints and yummy.
1: Skip lunch, have a couple of beers, and then you'll eat it. You'll finish the whole thing.
16: Sounds very good.
1: I think my favourite chip, it's not a recipe, it's more of a combination.
16: Right.
1: Just a plain salted chip with a bit of chocolate.
16: What the?
1: Yep.
16: No, you can't mix those two.
1: Yep.
16: You got to keep them away from one another.
1: No, salty and sweet all the way.
16: Those two should never be on the dance floor.
1: Have you ever put Maltesers in your popcorn at the cinema?
16: Oh, no.
1: That's my favourite thing to do.
16: What is going on here? What is going on inside your
1: You don't taste do the salty
16: buds?
1: And sweet?
16: No.
1: Oh.
16: No.
1: Oh,
16: I must admit, salted caramel did catch my imagination.
1: Mm-hmm.
16: And I got to admit, it surprised me how good that was. Again, I probably shouldn't knock that till I try it.
1: One day at the next Christmas party, I'll give you a chip and a bit of chocky.
16: You've obviously seen me at a Christmas party.
1: I have. I've heard you at a Christmas party.
16: You know that I'll gladly accept. Oh, that's good. That's good. Any turkeys this afternoon?
1: Oh, a lot of turkeys coming.
16: Really?
1: Do you have a turkey?
16: Yeah, I got one.
1: Yep.
16: It's been annoying me every evening for about 3 weeks.
1: Uh-oh.
16: You know what it is? You know when the roadwork signs slowing you down and then, you know, setting another one where you can go back to 60, when they just don't take them down? And there's no roadworks. There's nothing happening.
1: Yep.
16: And I keep driving through it. It's only about 50 metres long.
1: Mm-hmm.
16: And everybody has just now given up and just goes straight through because what's the point? There is nothing happening there. Take the sign away.
1: Take it away. Why do they do that?
16: Why do they do that?
1: It's so frustrating because you think, I can understand if it's just leaving it there overnight because they'll come back in the
16: morning.
1: I can get that. You don't want to take it all down and put it back out. But if it's there for weeks without anyone working on it, did they forget it?
16: I'm driving through at different times of the day. Nothing's happening.
1: Never anyone there.
16: Gobble, gobble.
1: Yep. Oh, that one will get a lot of people.
16: Yeah. talking turkey flat.
1: Oh, yeah. Yeah,
16: just put an order in, actually.
1: Oh, did you?
16: Yeah, I'll get a twice a year.
1: Mm-hmm.
16: Yeah, so this is the winter one.
1: And what did you get?
16: The reds.
1: The reds.
16: Yeah, it's a butcher's block and bit of GSM work.
1: The Shiraz Grenache.
16: Yeah, it's nice.
1: It's good. Mm. Do you get the cans or just the bottles?
16: I've already got the cans separately.
1: Good call.
16: But Stephen said, man, I need some of those cans because, like you say, just sometimes, just want a can.
1: That's little weeknight wine.
16: Well, it looks nice with that dish. Mm-hmm. Boom. Yeah, bang.
1: Mm-hmm.
16: Happy days.
1: Yeah. Don't need to open a whole bottle.
16: Oh, the can's been awesome.
1: Although I usually end up drinking 4 cans a week, in which I should have just opened the bottle.
16: Got the bottle.
1: But anyway.
16: It's the novelty.
1: It is. It's fun. Yeah,
16: it's very impressive.
1: It is.
16: People are quite surprised at how good they taste.
1: I know, because when you think wine in a can, you don't think
16: quality,
1: and like turkey flat.
16: I found out why. Because I used to be in the packaging game, you know,
1: in a former
16: life.
1: Mm-hmm.
16: And back in the old days, they talk about the aluminium sort of eking into the product.
1: Yeah.
16: The cans are all really well done now and lined and the like, so there's no osmosis going either way.
1: No. When you feel the cans that the wine is in, then it's not like your classic Coke can. They're quality cans.
16: Mm. Mm-hmm. So that's the lining that does that.
1: Mm-hmm.
16: There you go. See?
1: Absolutely. Oh, I like your work.
16: Oh, yes, indeed. Oh, we got a sports show.
1: Yeah, what's coming up on the sports show?
16: It's Tuesday, so we get our regulars in. Dean Brogan will do a halftime assessment of Port. Matt Crouch will do a similar with the Adelaide Crows. We got Eddie McGuire coming on about the big topics. Of course, we had Neil Danaher passing yesterday.
1: Yeah.
16: We've got Brad Scott being removed as coach at the Bombers. They're in a real hole, the Bombers, and I asked a good friend, Essendon supporter, to give me his assessment. I'll be reading that out tonight because, it's pretty heartfelt and frustration, big frustration, because this has had a few iterations of trying to improve itself as a club, and it just has not been able to gain any traction. And, Brad Scott, I believed, was a good appointment, and here we are 2.5 years later, and it's farewell. So, we'll delve into all of that. Eddie McGuire, of course, comes on, and he'll be touching on a lot of those topics and more. And the America's Cup, of course, we famously won it in 1983,
1: mm-hmm.
16: one of the great sporting moments of our history. But we're going to have another crack here. And one of the original members of the Australia 2 that won is going to be like the captain of the Team Australia.
1: Oh, really?
16: Yeah, and we're having another crack. We've got him on tonight.
1: So. Oh, that's exciting.
16: Yeah, that'd be excellent.
1: Well, I'm looking forward to that.
16: Yeah.
1: Big show.
16: Yeah. Really big show.
1: Jinx. Thank you, Timmy. Rowie and Timmy G coming up after 4. You do not want to miss it. Thank you, everyone, for your calls and your text messages today. I think the Cabaret Festival tickets have to go to Wendy in Golden Grove for her chip recipe. Her partner, Sam, catches the fish and then she coats it in salt and vinegar chips. Yummy. That sounds great. Congratulations to you, Wendy. Adelaide Cabaret Festival on from the 4th to the 21st of June. You can get your tickets online now. And Turkey Tuesday, Gary in Gawler rang up about the Ken Hall plumbing ad, and he had to get his wife's approval because he nominated her. So, Gary, because you were so thoughtful in getting your wife's approval to nominate her for Turkey Tuesday, he said it's taken him a few weeks. He's launched a whole campaign to get her to allow him to nominate her for Turkey Tuesday. So it's paid off, Gary. Case of Turkey Flat Vineyard Wines coming your way. Drink responsibly. I know you will. You sound like a responsible man. All right, I'm out of here now. I will talk to you at 1 o'clock tomorrow.
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19: At Sky City, we're here for it. 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An early booking that becomes a late finish. 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
1: A possible shower this afternoon, a shower or two tomorrow, 19. With the 4 o'clock news, I'm Mel Usher. Police have returned to Oak Park Station near Yunta to continue investigating the disappearance of four-year-old Gus Lamont. More from Matthew Pantelis.
21: Gus Lamont was last seen on Grand Final Day, September 27 last year. Task Force Horizon members will search numerous locations on the property for evidence in the case. They'll be doing that over the next 3 days. Major crime detectives and specialist Star Group officers will be involved in the search, which has resumed to take advantage of any opportunities that may have arisen as a result of recent heavy rains on the property.
1: Balfour's Frog Cakes are South Australian once again. The bakery was sold to a WA company 3 years ago, but now SA's Unique Homestyle Foods has acquired the famous brand. The move also secures more than 400 local jobs. Two people have been arrested over the movements of cop killer Desi Freeman after he evaded police for 7 months. A 48 and 35-year-old man have been taken into custody at two separate locations in northeast Victoria and are now being questioned by police. Freeman was shot dead at a makeshift campsite and shipping container in March. Seven women and 12 children will land in Australia this afternoon after leaving a camp in northern Syria. They're called the so-called ISIS brides and will be arrested when they land. One woman is seeking legal advice after she was prevented from travelling because she's deemed to be a high security risk. Prime Minister Anthony Albanese telling Parliament the government has not provided any assistance.
22: I have nothing but contempt for anyone who has any sympathy for ISIS. Point two. The government has provided no assistance for these people. Point three, any breaches of the law will mean that these people will face the full force of the law.
1: Federal police are investigating the intimidation of witnesses appearing at the Royal Commission into Anti-Semitism. Commissioner Virginia Bell has expressed her concern at the wave of hate expressed on various platforms. She says she won't tolerate the harassment of witnesses. The Royal Commission has begun its second block of hearings focused on security measures in the lead-up to the Bondi Beach terror attack. The state government has a new campaign to delay the introduction of smartphones to kids. The Wait Mate program is designed to reshape social norms around early phone adoption. Education Minister Lucy Hood says more than 70 schools have signed up to host a session.
0: We've already had 1,600 parents sign the online pledge to delay their child accessing a smartphone. So that's from more than 227 schools across the state. So feel free to jump online, make that pledge, and you can start being part of a community that's all about making sure our kids are off screens and more active.
1: The Late Show with Stephen Colbert is not disappearing altogether. The set has been donated to America's Museum of Broadcast Communications. The show wrapped last week after 11 seasons. Now turning to 5AA sport, and there's talk James Hird could return as Essendon coach. Brad Scott has been sacked, with Dean Solomon steering the ship for the rest of the season. The AFL mid-season draft is on tonight and the Bombers have pick one. The Maroons have confirmed captain Cameron Munster is a definite starter in tomorrow night's State of Origin opener against the Blues. Day two at the French Open saw wins for Aussies Alex de Minaur, Daria Katsikina and Thanasi Kokkinakis. And the Knicks are headed to the NBA Finals for the first time in 27 years. Now checking 5AA traffic.
5: At Regency Park, a crash to look out for. Regency Road near South Road. Quite big delays around the area at the moment. Pretty slow going. Main North Road, Enfield, starting to build. Glen Osmond Road to the Fullard Road intersection just near the Arkabar Hotel. And look out for works today at Wingfield, which are really slow right now. The Porter Expressway near Hanson Road. Camera, Cavan Road, Dry Creek. 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Adelaide's most accurate traffic on 5AA.
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1: A possible shower this afternoon, a shower or two tomorrow, 19, Thursday partly cloudy, 18, and Friday, 19. Right now it's 15 degrees. Now let's hear what's happening on 9 News tonight.
7: I'm Brenton Rackless. Tonight, another search for Gus Lamont. Why police are back at the Middorff property he vanished from. See the mess Martin Church vandals left behind. SA's energy price hike as the cost drops across the rest of the country. 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
27: Coming up, the Bombers sack Brad Scott. We'll speak with Eddie Maguire to gather his thoughts along with his tribute for the late Neil Danaher. Matt Crouch and Dean Brogan are in the studio. 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
30: Thank you, Sammy. Yeah, first Bossy, now Brad Scott. Essendon have, well, I think they've run out of patience. Losing to Richmond will probably do that. They're 1 win, 10 losses. Stone, motherless last, not improving. 1 win in their last 24 games. Timmy, welcome.
31: Hello, yes, Stephen.
30: And there's no joy in that.
31: Exactly right.
30: I love Brad and I love Vossi and most coaches we do, but they bit the bullet, bit the dust.
31: Yeah, and look, you know, 1 win and probably the biggest thing was they didn't look like there was any progress in the playing group.
30: Green shoots, green grass.
31: None of that was coming to the fore, but I just wonder, is this now bigger than, you know, the coach? It's been a long time without success.
30: We've got all those stats. We'll run through them. Yeah, you're right.
31: It is. I think it's a very big task as a whole club.
30: Whole club. That's the term they all use now. Yeah. And let's face it, you need to recruit well, develop well, coach well, retain well, and be able to attract well. They haven't ticked any of those boxes.
31: It's been a very difficult path, hasn't it?
30: And it has.
31: The saga of merit, I think, late last year and then into this season, yeah. Where does it put his thinking?
30: He's out.
31: You think so? But does this change that for him? Be interesting to get an insight into that.
30: 22 years without winning a final.
31: Mm. Yeah, 2004, wasn't it? Yeah.
30: 2000, their last flag. Mm. I mean, we can't talk. Ours is 97.
31: Yeah, I know what you're saying. 98. But it's more so about probably not seriously knocking on the door since then.
30: Yeah. Dean Solomon will be the caretaker coach. Brad had 1 year to run in his contract. Now he's gone. Here's President Andrew Welsh.
3: This is an industry that demands high performance, continual improvement, and a relentless drive to get better every day. We are not comfortable with where we currently sit. As a board, we met in recent days, assessed our position honestly, and made a decision. The nature of our losses, the way we are playing, and the key performance indicators we set out at the start of the season are not trending in the right direction. When we looked at the overall picture, we agreed that a fresh voice was needed to take this club forward, and that Brad would not be our senior coach in 2027.
30: Hard to argue with all of that when you look at the cold, hard facts. Continued improvement, they haven't seen that. Nice payout, north of $1 million, and he said, we're going to pay that out. So clearly, green shoots, I don't know what you want to call them, one win in the last 24,
31: yeah.
30: That's damning.
31: Oh, it is damning, and it's like I said, it's more so
30: no progress.
31: Not being able to see any progress. That's the bit I think that probably ended his tenure, but I think it's bigger than just Brad Scott. That's the issue, and fixing it is going to be really difficult.
30: So he's been in the chair for 3.5 years. This is Brad. When Ben Rutten got clipped from there, they really haven't seen any growth. So he coached for 80 games, 29 wins, 50 losses and one draw. Still better than a couple of coaches that are going around at the moment. Andrew Welsh again.
3: Dean Solomon will take charge of the football team in the interim and has our complete backing. We will outline the process of finding our next senior coach in coming weeks.
30: 3.5 years. This is Brad. When Ben Rutten got clipped. From there, they really haven't seen any growth. So he coached for 80 games, 29 wins, 50 losses and one draw. Still

0: You know, recent times have been hard for Essendon people, and we feel that deeply. But I want to be clear, we are not going backwards from here. The direction of this football club is strong. We are confident the days ahead for Essendon are the best days that we will see from this club, and we're excited about the future.
1: Yeah, well, they're just words. Sheeds left in 07. Worsfold, Knights, Hurd, Rutten, Brad Scott, Bomber Thompson in 2014 because of the supplement saga. I mean, that's damning, isn't it?
2: It is, isn't it? And after such stability with Sheedy for all those years, and, you know, rightly or wrongly, you know, they ended that, which is fair enough. That was a long period, but they haven't been able to get that right since, have they?
1: Three clubs are on the hunt for coaches now, Tassie, Carlton and Essendon.
2: Yes.
1: Pick one.
2: Mm. What, that I'd like to coach?
1: 8223000, pick one.
2: Yeah, me? Carlton.
1: Would yours be Carlton?
2: I looked at them. I know when we didn't play well, and Port Adelaide may have overinflated what they look like, but I don't think their list is as bad as what their win-loss is.
1: But what about their culture? What about their past player culture? If Fossey couldn't straighten it out, how could you?
2: No, I think Carlton is a better list to take. Yeah. I really do. And I think a better club to take over. I think Essendon's are far deeper.
1: Okay. Have you seen Tassie's concessions?
2: Massive. Massive.
1: I thought you would have jumped. I would have jumped at Tassie a million miles an hour.
2: I reckon it's a new toy.
1: It's like a Christmas present and under the tree.
3: Hold it how you like.
2: And you get a little sugar hit and all the rest of it. But honestly, it's still a start-up club. It's going to be very difficult. It's going to be very difficult. And I remember Matt Randell, the great Matt Randell, bless his soul, he said, when they got like the first nine or something ridiculous in the draft, he said, you're setting these guys up to win, you know, 10 flags in a row. This is ridiculous. This will have massive impacts and all the rest of it. And it didn't, because they eventually go and get poached by other clubs and bring them back to Victoria or wherever they come from. So,
1: but I think with Tassie, unlike Gold Coast,
2: that's a bonus.
1: Look how well your first year was.
2: We're gonna, Port, better than any other franchise. I agree, but
1: you had a quarter of the concessions that this mob's going to get.
2: Probably less, but it was also a football state and a football club.
1: That's what it was.
2: It already was established. So this is going to be a lot more difficult. We'll speak to their list manager, which is going to be exciting. Mm. But he must be like a kid in a candy shop. I mean, plus the $5 million extra on the salary cap to spend. Mm. I'm thinking to myself, he's got the money bags. He's running down the road. What am I going to buy? I mean, it's exciting for him. I agree.
1: Well, my first question is, does that mean you've got a gold clad guarantee of getting Nick Dacos?
2: Yeah.
1: Well, they've got to pay someone $3 million a year. Yeah. Might as well be him.
2: Well,
1: if you've got a relationship with him.
2: If that's the player you want.
1: My chair just went down about 8 metres. I feel like I'm sitting on the floor.
2: Yeah. I think it was your opening statement, maybe. Just dropped your chair.
1: I meant 80 millimetres.
2: Oh, right. Okay.
1: Mid-season draft tonight for clubs who either A, have had bad luck with injury, or B, have a crap, pathetic list management structure and team and strategy.
2: Jeez.
1: I've got some stats on this. I'm going to share them with you. So the draft tonight.
2: Yep.
1: I mean, come on. You're not a fan of it.
2: I'm not. No, I prefer, like I said to you, working out some way of a mid-season trade.
1: There's no respect for state leagues, does it?
2: No, I think it really does ravish some. You've only got to lose two good players and really affects you.
1: I'm going to give you two examples. Mm. You're right. I reckon it can cost a sample team absolutely some wins. Could cost a sample team maybe a spot in there. Top five, maybe even to win a final or even a grand final. And one of them, and I'm not just saying it because James is down there, but I look at the Eagles. They've done very well in their development. They might have 3 to 4 players taken. Here's Sam Jacobs.
4: The mid-season on Tuesday night, you know, we could potentially have the hybrids out of our team. So, you know, while it's all exciting, I guess, as a coach, it's great to see these guys developing and, you know, hopefully they get their chance as well. But I honestly don't know where all that sort of stuff sits. So it's really hard because, like, I sit here and, you know, how excited I am about the win. I could lose 2, 3, 4 guys Tuesday night.
1: Now, Lucas Cook is a key defender. He's had a real breakout year. He's only young. 22, he's missed a couple of drafts, very good size, and he's having a terrific season, drop-off defender. Think of Ram from Glenelg. Yep. Very, very, very similar. Now, if the Eagles were to lose him, and

0: And I know we've all got to say, and I'm going to put that in there, we've all got to say, oh, they get an opportunity at the, you know, the biggest thing. And
1: it's good for
0: and
1: the kid.
0: We love the kid and all that. Do it at the end of the year when you've got a chance to do the draft. What are you going to do it in the middle of the year?
1: Hmm.
0: What are you going to raid the local leagues and stuff them up? I look at another club, South Adelaide. Bass has gone there, developed this kid called West Adelaide.
2: Yeah.
0: Bass. Callum May, it was the state ruckman, wasn't he?
1: Yep.
0: 208 centimetres. West Coast running a million miles an hour. Then there's another kid, Tom Scully, been on a list, gone back, yep, done well, developed by Bass. They got a style now that gets it into it. What if they lost both of them?
1: Mm. Yeah,
0: they finished bottom again.
1: Absolutely hurts. Mm. Yeah, well, we know that result. That's, and we've seen, I think, it affected Glenelg quite significantly last year. They made a grand final, but I don't think they were as strong as what they could have been.
0: Yeah. Well, mm-hmm. I'm going to make this statement. I'm going to give you some facts with it, right? If you're a club that's reliant on the mid-season draft, then your list team hasn't done its job. And I'll back that up. I know you can have injuries.
1: Yes.
0: And that's a given. But what do these teams have in common? I'm going to read you out some teams. Lions, Fremantle, Geelong, Sydney, Suns, and Melbourne.
1: Yep.
0: Basically the top six.
1: Okay, yep.
0: No list spots.
1: Yep.
2: They're full.
0: Mm. They're full.
1: And normally that
0: No, what is that? We've always said, gee, what Sydney do is good. Mm. Suns have got their list together.
1: Yeah.
0: Geelong have been outstanding. And Fremantle have built this for 5 years.
1: It might also be not experiencing injuries that other clubs have.
0: But that's exactly right. Mm. And that's what do these clubs have in common? Essendon, Tigers, Eagles and Port.
1: All down the bottom five.
0: Mm. Mm. And Port have three list spots, Eagles two, Tigers two, Essendon two. Now, I know there's injuries amongst all of that. Bulldogs didn't have a list spot available, but they do now because Sam Darcy's injured. Crows had one carried over. Hawthorne had one carried over. Now, there might be some strategy behind that. They might have had their eye on a kid and then, you know, hedge your bets. But we just... It falls on deaf ears. The AFL doesn't care.
1: No, I pretty much believe that. And look, they introduced it. So I definitely don't care. So
0: yeah, anyway, Essendon supporters, give us a call, 822-3000. Vent your anger, your disappointment. What's next? Who's your coach?
1: Well,
0: they're mentioning James Hurd.
1: Yeah, I know. I'm not sure that. Well, I know fan base wise, I know that there'll be great support and the like, but I'm just not sure James would want to go back into that realm.
0: Well, is he the answer?
1: Oh, who knows who's the answer? I mean, gee, we've been struggling since the flag in 2000 as far as getting that right. But
0: I'd love to hear from Bombers supporters.
1: Well, this is
0: God,
1: a Bomber.
0: They're everywhere.
1: I got a text
0: they're everywhere.
1: From Jimmy at Prospect, and he said, you can't, this is his assessment of the sacking. He said, you can't lose to a B-grade Richmond, expect no response, no defensive actions, no game plan, players are confused, selection integrity, you can't say you're going to pick kids and then go back to senior players, no development, this is going to be the biggest decision Essendon has made since they appointed Sheedy 46 years ago. They've got to get it right.
0: Well, they thought Brad Scott
1: assessment.
0: Was the man to do that, didn't they? They thought Brad Scott was that. Because
1: yeah,
0: he's a senior coach.
1: Yeah, you're right.
0: He'd be able to galvanise everyone.
1: So as a club, analyse why Brad Scott didn't work.
0: Yeah.
1: Mm.
0: Yeah, exactly.
1: Analyse as a club why that didn't work and go, okay, what are we going to fix other than getting a head coach?
0: There's your starting point. 8223-0000.
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16: There are different levels of support for the club. Like, some people are financial backers of the club. Some people are just people I know and have met over the years, the fans of the football club.
17: Yep.
16: And I get the feeling that there's a very, very strong push from a lot of people out there to get James back at Essendon coaching. Now, I do not know whether or not he wants to put himself through that process. He put himself through the process last time. I believe that the next in line, had it not been a choice between Brad Scott and James Hird, then James was second based upon that interview process.
2: An Essendon great there in Tim Watson speaking earlier today. James Hird, is he in line to take the new role at the Bombers for 2027 going forward? Have you say 8223 0000. Our lines are open and we'll take your unique homestyle food texts as well. But first, here's traffic around Adelaide.
18: Afternoon, delays clearing from earlier smash at Regency Park, Regency Road near South Road. Busy at the moment at Tranmere for works, Glenburn Road near Arthur Street, slow going Glen Osmond Road near the Fullerton Road intersection just near the Arkabar Hotel, and a camera this afternoon to look out for Grand Junction Road at Regency Park. Fernwood Women are just strong. They're strong to the core. 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Adelaide's most accurate traffic on 5AA.
0: 8223 0000. A lot of people saying James Hird. That was the great Tim Watson there. There's a text. We love your interaction. Bombers supporters, time to rise. Speak up. I'd rather lick a toilet seat than have James Hird coach my club again.
1: Wow.
0: And I've supported the Bombers my whole life.
1: Mm. Wow. Ouch. That's a strong one.
0: Here's an interesting one. And we heard Tim talk about coiteries and sponsors and fans and all that. They have a power base underneath their board and executive at Bombers. That's got to be unhealthy. Here's just a good example. Dean Solomon was on the board in 2025.
1: Mm-hmm.
0: Tick. Yep.
1: Yep. Yep.
0: Dean Solomon was an assistant this year at the Bombers. Tick.
1: Mm-hmm. Yeah.
0: He's now the interim coach.
2: Well, so strange.
1: The understanding is...
0: Now, you tell me another club that that would happen.
1: Well, apparently Brad Scott not happy about that either, and that made it an awkward relationship right from the beginning. So,
0: well, of course it
1: would. Well, he's feeling like, well, the board's planted him on me.
0: Of course they have.
1: Dean's probably trying to do his job but goes, well, I can't get what I need from the senior coach. You've got that happening. I mean, there's so many dramas happening out and about of trying to just win a footy game.
0: Here's another one.
1: Don't need it.
0: They've basically had three rebuilds in that time. They've had cultural shifts, board overhauls. They've gone from Brasher to Barham to Walsh in a five-year period.
2: Three different hierarchies, basically, at the club in about 4 years.
0: CEOs, list managers.
2: Mm.
0: Yeah.
2: It's extraordinary how much change.
0: Hello, John.
7: Stephen, Timmy.
1: Hey, John.
7: Okay. No, I'm just pretty disappointed on the radio. I heard from another radio station this morning, Jordan Lewis. He was on the selection panel that picked, he said, picked Brad Scott over James Hurd. Well, why would a guy get on national radio and say that when he, when himself, he played at two clubs, at Hawthorn and Melbourne, and getting on who he voted for? For the coach of Essendon, I just thought it was a pretty low act myself.
0: Well, John, the clubs do get external people into their club.
1: Jason Dunstall's done it a few
0: at
1: times.
0: The Crows.
1: We had Jordan
0: and get
1: on
0: another
1: last
0: lens
1: week.
0: Is good.
1: We had John Lewis on last week, and he actually did speak about it. Let's have a listen.
8: I was part of the process to select Brad Scott as coach because they were going down this development path. When the time came that the pressure would mount on this football club, it just couldn't be a first-time coach. It needed to be a strong character. And I've said it's coaching suicide if you are a first-time coach that will take over this list at this football club, because we've seen time and time again, at some point, if you want to go down the development path, the pressure will come. And if you haven't been involved in that environment, you'll be out the door within 2 to 3 years.
0: Yeah, sure, I believe that.
1: So if you're John Longmire sitting there, these clubs will be knocking, surely. If John Longmire's sitting out there,
0: knocking on his
1: Ken
0: door.
1: Hinckley sitting out there,
0: knocking on his door.
1: Well,
0: if Nathan Buckley knocking on his
2: Simpson,
0: door.
2: Simpson, Hinckley, yeah,
0: Simpson.
1: Correct. I'm going
2: Buckley,
0: James.
1: And you already asked the question: which one would you take, the Tassie job or Carlton or Essendon? And I said Carlton because I think their list isn't as bad, and I think there is a.
0: But what about their club?
1: Solid base? I think there's
0: still got cultural problems.
1: I think but I think they're easier fixed than the Bombers' problems.
0: Okay. Mm.
1: And there's a lot more to work with. That's what I'm probably saying. There's a lot more to work with now.
0: Okay.
1: And that'd be an interesting one for, say, a coach like Longmire and probably Ken Hinckley in an age group that, do I want to go to the startup, which might take a long time, and what's not, or this could turn around quickly.
0: Yeah. But a startup would excite me a lot, even a business. A startup business
1: or
0: an existing one?
1: I think you need to be 45, not 59.
0: Oh, age is just a number.
1: It is
0: Timmy
1: just
0: G.
1: a number. I agree with
0: Hello,
1: you.
0: Hello, Robert.
1: Who got their seniors guard?
17: Players. Next time you're speaking to Scott Camporeale, I'd like to see if you could ask him the question if he'd put his hand up for any of those jobs.
2: Yeah.
1: Yeah, it's Robert, I came downstairs with Campo after a game one night and we ran into Ken Hinckley as we were walking out. And he said, doesn't it feel great not have to go home and code all that crap? It is such a heavy load job, whether you're an assistant and or a senior, all-encompassing, and the amount of work that they put in the hours. I think Scotty at the moment is enjoying the freedom, and I think he still wants to go and watch his lads play. So I don't think he'll be in
0: different
1: the,
0: phase
1: in the running,
0: life.
1: Robert.
0: But I'll answer it simply like this, Robert. That's right. If he wanted to do it, he'd get it. And if he got it, he'd be bloody good.
2: 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Long-suffering Bombers supporter here. Speaking of Ken Hinckley, I want Ken Hinckley, someone who has proven long capabilities to get a team out of rock bottom and someone who the players will love and respect, that stability we have been missing for years. Thank you, Tom, for your thoughts. Give us a call, 8223-0000 next. Dean Brogan's going to join us and Matt Crouch in the next half hour.
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19: Good afternoon, Mel Usher with the 4:30 News headlines. Two women and seven children with links to Islamic State have landed in Melbourne after leaving Syria last week. More than 400 local jobs have been secured at Balfour's as the bakery returns to SA ownership. A fresh police search is underway near Yunta in the state's north for missing four-year-old Gus Lamont And in sport, we're heading into day three of the French Open. Now checking 5AA traffic.
18: Afternoon at the airport across James Melrose Road at Airport Road, Regency Park. Delays clearing from that Elliot Smash, Regency Road near South Road. A look out for works at Keswick, which are a bit sluggish to the Savo, Richmond Road near Marlow Road. Canberra, Davenport Terrace, Richmond. 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Adelaide's most accurate traffic on 5AA.
19: The 5AA forecast, down to 10 tonight, a shower or two tomorrow, 19. Right now, it's 15 degrees. We'll have more news at 5 on 5AA, always Adelaide.
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2: 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We'll get his thoughts on Brad Scott and the Essendon Football Club. 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
1: He certainly does that on a Tuesday. Thanks to effects. You been down to Complete Windscreens yet? Or
29: I haven't yet. Well, he's been away.
0: I was up at Ellis.
1: Yeah, you were too.
29: We're doing it this week. We've both got no games this week, so we'll have plenty of time. There you go. I promise I will call you tomorrow.
0: FX.
1: Get your cyber security order.
0: I do. Need him. I want him.
1: Okay.
29: Good.
1: Get that underway.
0: Help me. Help you.
1: What more can I do? We did a bit of an assessment last night, mate. We've ended up Port Adelaide 14th after the 11 games, 3-8. And we sort of did a little comparison last year, 4-7 at the same time, but had some heavier losses.
29: Yeah.
1: So their biggest losses were round one and last week. and they were 46 and 34 points. So give us your assessment on perhaps what they've done well, what they need to improve on, and perhaps the mid-season draft.
29: Yeah, look, I if you take the win-loss out of it for a second, you look at what your eyes tell you in the first 11 games, we can see a brand and we can see a competitiveness. And now that waned a little bit last week, as we know. Carlton from start to finish were just too good. But every other game, you've been able to take something out of it. Take a quarter or take a half. He showed something. Geez, they moved the ball really well. Geez, they defended the ground really well. Good to see Whitlock. They're playing kids. Josh Lye looks like he's going to be a really good player. Whitlock, we know, is going to take some time, but he shows a lot of promise. Vicentini's getting games. And you think there's something there. They're building something. Unfortunately, they've had five close losses, and the record reflects that. 3-8.
1: I did that last night. Yeah. I reckon there was two we should have won.
29: Yep.
1: I reckon the other three we would have stolen.
29: We would have stolen, yep. Yeah. If you're sitting here going, well, you're 5-5, I reckon it's a pass, a really good pass mark. I had them down at the start of the year for 8-10 wins, so they're still kind of on track for that, but not winning any of those close games, you go into the break with a little bit of a sour taste in your mouth of, oh, we could be 5 wins.
1: What'd you make of that Carlton game?
29: I look like a team that was looking for the bye. No credit away from Carlton. They've obviously been rejuvenated, whatever Fraser's done. He's cut the cord on them and they're playing loose. And I just thought from the minute the first ball was bounced to the last possession of the game, they just looked a step off it and a pace off it. They played in Darwin the week before. That might have had something to do with it, but it looked like a team that knew they were having a break, and some players looked like they were looking
1: for accordingly.
29: A break. Yeah, and the concern for me now with Port Adelaide is it gets hard now. They have a break, they reset, they regroup. Josh Curran and his coaches will go through what we're going through, the good, the bad, the ugly, and what we need to improve on. There's a lot of good there, but the players will be going, looking at the draw going, when's our next win? Like, we got West Coast after the break over there, which is always hard, and they look like they're starting to play a lot better now. And then you've got Sydney and Collingwood. Like, there's three games.
1: Wins there.
29: Oof. And then all of a sudden, you're in the middle of the season. There's some tiredness creeps in. There's some injuries that will creep in. All of a sudden, so you might be on 3 wins still.
1: So puts more emphasis on making sure you get that West Coast win under your belt to get some confidence out of that. You play Sydney at home.
29: Yep.
1: So at least it's at home. And then you've got Collingwood. I'm not as scared of that as perhaps they, maybe other people are thinking. I think they should really launch themselves.
29: But if they turn up like they did against Carlton, they won't win any of those
1: correct.
29: Games.
1: And that's
29: the concern for me. They look very tired and very off the ball.
1: I hope your theory is correct, that their tongue's hanging out and they want the break. Come back after the break and get back to what you did against Geelong. So you sit there and you look at that draw and you go, wow, Sydney, that's going to be really tough at home and all the rest of it. Did that not look exactly the same when we had Geelong coming
29: here?
1: And playing at home? The same thing. You got to switch that mentality around and go, no, we did it there. There's no reason we can't do it here. And I reckon there's a bit in your theory about needing the break.
29: And this is when good coaching and good leadership and good culture at your football club comes in, because you need your coaching and your leaders to stand up and bring energy around the place. Even though your win-loss record, you've got to park that. You've got to try not to look at it. What the coaching staff and the playing group got to do, got to hang your hat on little wins. Like, we're going to come out, we're going to be the best contested possession side over the next 3 weeks.
1: Because that dropped away.
29: It has dropped away. We're going to win, we're going to win our first quarters. We're going to make sure we come out and win every first quarter.
1: Because it hasn't been good.
29: So if you start doing that, eventually you end up hanging in games and you get back to where they were in that little patch. So they've got to get back to getting energy through the club. And hopefully Rosie comes back and Power Pepper's not far away. So that you get a little bit of energy through some players coming back. So it's not all doom and gloom, but it is a very dangerous time at the moment for the sake of when is their next win. And at the end of the day, it's a win-loss business. Mm. And look, Port know where they are and where they're going and what they're doing, a bit like, not like some other clubs you've spoken about today.
1: Yeah.
29: But they do need to start to get a couple of wins just so the season doesn't fade out very quickly and the players start booking, you know, footy trips around 15, 16. The other thing, just before you go, is the whole Butters thing's going to come very, very loud and
1: quickly,
29: clear and quickly. So depending on what they do there, does he come out and tell them early that he wants to leave and they can get on with what they need to do, or does this carry on to round 23? I don't know what the right answer is, but this
1: certainly
29: is
1: not affecting the way he plays.
29: Oh, no.
1: So,
29: I mean,
1: so I don't know that we have to worry about him individually. Yeah.
29: But I think as a club, you want to know sooner rather than later.
0: Yeah. I reckon they already know.
29: Yeah. Well, that's the word. That's the word that... There's whispers that, you know, he's already made his mind up and that, but that this is going to play out even bigger as the weeks go on. This is going to become a talking point.
1: Is that word that Butters knows, but does the club know?
0: I reckon they do.
29: You'd have to think the club would have an idea.
1: Of
29: which way it's going to fall.
0: They're both close.
1: Isn't that then just something that goes into Cripper's basket, inbox, and nobody else... needs to be worried about that?
29: For a short time, I think so. I think while the season's still up and running and relevant, but by the time you get to round 16, 17, I think everyone should know if a decision has been made, because then all the supporters and everyone knows what's going on. I think if...
1: Who does it help?
29: It helps the club, it helps the players.
1: You reckon?
29: I think so. I think... knowing a player might not be there next year, he's told the club that he's going to go elsewhere and opportunities, I think with a month or four or five weeks out from the season might be the right thing to do. I haven't seen it. Has it been done before? What were we talking about, Patrick Dangerfield?
1: But that before? Was never announced prior.
0: No, but he told
1: to the end
0: before
1: of the year.
0: Ball's bounced.
1: He's told the club.
0: He said, I'm going.
29: But well, I think if he hasn't signed by round 18.
0: Hey, no.
1: No, I didn't think so.
0: No.
1: If he hasn't managed.
0: Yeah, of course it was.
29: If he hasn't signed by round 18, 19, I think we know what's going on.
1: Yeah.
29: So and I think everyone will
1: can
29: know.
1: Let them work that out.
0: And I think your club in the industry is mature enough to understand that.
29: Yeah, yeah.
0: You're going to get Dougie Cochran. You're going to get
1: three
0: first rounds.
1: It's a lot more, what would you say, mature than it was back when Dangerfield would have told Triggy that I'm out at the end of the year.
29: But to summarise, they've shown enough to say to us supporters, there's something there. The game against Carlton wasn't great, but they get to reset, go again, and if they come out with that same energy and enthusiasm as they showed for that month there, where they should have won probably three games, as we said, two or three games, it could be a good second half of the season for them, but it does get hard. Now,
1: I said to Rowie prior to the season beginning, I said Port's biggest challenge is going to be their lack of depth, and I said, and that is games played.
29: Yep.
1: We've got a lot of blokes that, it takes 50 to understand, is this guy going to be to the standard?
29: Well, before you belong in the comp, 50
1: then,
29: games.
1: And then 50 to 100, you go, are they going to be a sustainable player? So that is happening right before our eyes as we sit here. So that is still a jury out. And I think now for Josh and the like, they're going to want to see as much as that come to the fore. So they know who they're going forward.
29: Absolutely. And there's so much, and for the older players as well, like guys like Toddy Marshall, Lockie Jones, like, where's your career at? What does the second half of the season look like for you guys?
1: Spot on.
29: Jason or Francis, can you play like you did on the weekend every week like Butters? So it's not just these younger guys. It's these senior guys that have been around for a while. You need to start to show some consistency because they're in a rebuild, retooling, however you want to call it, phase.
1: Reboot.
29: If you're not going to put a couple of, you're out and a kid's going to come in. So I just wish they would have won another one or two games. I could sit here and go, it's all ticks at the moment. It's got a bit of a smell to it because of the win loss. But if you look at it in depth, it's a lot better than what it was last year.
1: Yeah.
0: Okay. Quick text, Timmy. You mentioned the word coding. One of our listeners wants to know what you mean by that.
1: By what?
29: Oh, coding
0: games.
29: You said as coaching.
1: Oh, sorry. Okay.
0: Just quickly, what that is.
1: Yeah. So what it means is they sit down and watch vision, and then what they'll do is they'll grab a piece of vision that they want to show either the individual or the team or the line, and they just mark that, take that out, and put that into a folder, basically, and that's the code of that particular play.
29: And it takes ages.
0: Then you watch it with the player one-on-one, and it's got all these...
1: Or the group or the backs or the forwards and the mids, whatever.
29: Yeah. You might code 30 to 40 things and only show five edits.
1: And then
29: the 30 or 40 things might take you 4 to 5 hours.
0: Oh, God.
29: Why coaching? Who would do it, seriously?
1: Just a man that's been there, done that.
29: Not putting up my hand again, let me tell you.
1: Thanks for coming,
29: thanks
1: folks.
29: Boys.
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18: Afternoon at the airport, a crash, James Melrose Road at Airport Road. Regency Park delays clearing from that smash, Regency Road near South Road. And we're a bit sluggish at the moment for at Keswick, Richmond Road near Marlow Road. 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Adelaide's most accurate traffic on 5AA.
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0: Crouchy, welcome.
2: Thanks for having me, boys.
0: No, well done. I said the same with Campo, a half-yearly report. There's 11 games. They sit 6-5. Are you a thumbs up, a thumbs down, or a cozy-cozy?
3: I'd probably say cozy-cozy at the moment. Yeah. Like, it's, yeah, they're seventh on the ladder. They probably know they haven't played the footy they probably expected to play, but they've had a few things that haven't probably gone their way in terms of injury, yep. Some players that have been in and out of form.
0: Yep.
3: So, yeah, I think glass half full. I think if they can get some things, get some players back in the second half of the year, back into form, and I think they've got a few things in their game that they need to work on, but if they can get things right at the right time, I still think they can be a challenger come the end of the year.
0: 100% agree. So what are the few things? I've listed my few things to work on. What are yours?
3: Yeah, I think the obvious one for me is the goals against in games is they've probably had momentum shifts where they just can't hold teams down. With I think on the weekend the Hawks kicked seven goals straight, and they haven't been able to play four quarter footy. That's been the obvious one. And then the other one is their probably their ball movement and their ability to play with a bit more freedom. I think that's another thing where they're stagnant with ball in hand out of their back half, where some of the best teams in the comp are moving the ball really fast and giving their forwards a chance. So that's probably been the frustration of us here and fans as well.
0: And that link up with run and handball to run to create. I think I saw a stat, GWS kicked 14 goals against Brisbane had 1,000 metres plus gained with forward handball. Now, they've not turned on a dime. They've always been a handball running team.
3: Yeah.
0: But that forward handball seems to be the 2026 inverted commas thing.
3: Yeah.
0: Sydney, them, Fremantle.
3: Gold Coast.
0: We don't do it.
3: No, I think in the past, we've when I was there in the last few years, they've spoken a lot about building the ball up from your back third. And I think now teams are too good at getting numbers back and defending that part of the ground. And so I think
0: protecting an area and sending you wide.
3: And the Crows last year were going through the corridor more. Now they're sort of teams are forcing them wide, which has been a challenge. So, I'd love to see them play with a bit more freedom in that aspect.
0: When the heat goes up in the kitchen, And that's finals-like pressure. And there are in games where opposition teams, and Hawthorn did it, they're up over 230.
3: Mm.
0: I'm not saying the Crows midfield crumbled. They couldn't get their hands on the ball, but when they did, they coughed it up, they turned it over. The turnovers increasing it. It's about having players that can make good decisions under pressure, and you know exactly what that is because that was your game.
3: Yeah.
0: Is that talent? Do we lack talent?
3: I think it
0: in that area, when the heat goes right on.
3: Well, if you look at the two games, the final series last year, I think that was the obviously glaring point for me.
0: It hasn't improved.
3: Yeah, and that's probably been a bit of a worry. I think it was a bit of a trend throughout the start of this year. Yeah. But I think Rankin going into the middle of the ground now and becoming a permanent midfielder, that's definitely helped. Saligo, obviously, he hasn't been in great form. He started to find his feet the last few weeks. So, if you look at if those guys can get their best, play their best footy in this back end of the year, it could potentially click for them.
0: Okay. Can Berry and Peatling together in that midfield take you to the top four and win a final? Individually, I love the both of them.
3: Yeah.
0: But I'm talking about now the mix.
3: Yeah, they're probably, they are alike in terms of that. Yeah. I think Sam Berry's probably had his career best season. So
0: he's having a great year.
3: He's probably a little bit ahead of Peatling at the moment. But, and it's also what you've got too, isn't it, Roy? Like, you can't, if you drop Peatling out, you've got to replace him with someone who you think is better in that part of the ground.
0: Well, they're training Dan Curtin to be that.
3: Yeah, and that's the frustrating part. Like, I've seen him come back and sort of...
0: Stop talking about it, just do
3: it. Just play him in the middle of the ground. Which
0: would you agree with that?
3: Yeah. And I think that was... We spoke about that with Rankin as well. He probably played a bit more forward in the start of the year, and I would have liked to see him through the midfield a bit more too.
0: Yeah, but I'm with you. It's glass half full. I think the last 12 games to the year, if they can get some momentum, get the right team, get some continuity, change their ball movement, get the handle, they'll be right. I've built the next three as Judgment Day games.
3: Mm.
0: Geelong Thursday night.
3: Yeah.
0: Dogs Thursday night, and then Melbourne away.
3: Yeah.
0: I'm going to know a lot about this team and how much they've spent in this break, Nixie and his coaching group, about how they come out.
3: Yeah. Yeah, I think in this break too,
0: Judgment Day.
3: Yeah. All teams review what they've done so far and where they need to improve. And I think, yeah, the Crows, the knock on the Crows, they haven't really beat anyone ahead of them on the ladder. Mm. So Geelong are in some really good form. And, yeah, as you spoke about, the next three are going to be, big in terms of their season.
1: Tex wasn't selected. Gee, he got on the Mexican jumping beans and started taking hangers and all sorts of things. How Gee, did he
0: gone?
1: Show him?
0: Yeah. How was that gone? Oh, God, yeah. He's a star.
3: Yeah, I seen a few of the clips of what he did.
1: Did he send them to you?
3: He didn't, but normally he would. But
0: he's not like that.
3: he looked pretty sharp, didn't he? So, yeah, I expect him, especially with Phil Thorpe not playing next week, he'll come back in. And I think, I don't think we'll see him too much in the sample.
1: Is it a bit of a blessing? I was a G for not playing Riley, Phil Thorpe, last week. He's been reported. He misses one. I reckon if they hadn't played him one, he doesn't get reported. But I reckon he just would have got those 21 days of rest that perhaps he really needs.
3: Yeah, potentially, especially having Tex ready to go there. Obviously played in the sample. But, yeah, it's a decision you're probably never going to know fully. But I think, Riley he's another one who probably hasn't been at his best throughout the start of this year. And, they need him getting
1: definitely
3: back
1: carrying
3: to,
1: that back.
3: Yeah, and that's been the thing. He's been a little bit underdone with that with that injury, so they need to get him back to his best.
0: Am I being unfair to say that if Burgo was there, he would have made that call? And this isn't in hindsight. I wasn't playing Phil Thorpe this week. You heard that. And I played Tex. Now, the PPT has a reasonable say on when you're ready. You've got to pass that one. And that's the doctor, the physio, and the Burgo. Tick that box, you're in, and then you've got to spot your plan. If he was there, would have he said, nah, Thorpe needs another week? Is that reading too much into it? Am I putting too much cred on Burgo? You had him.
3: No, he was pretty strong on what he knew players needed to do to get up to play. So he, I've had different
0: that
3: people
0: was his
3: in that.
0: Thing. Yeah, that was his thing.
3: Yeah, he and they're all, it's a numbers driven role that they look at a lot of things. And there's a lot of details that goes into it, but I think Burgo is pretty strong on when a player is ready to go. Yeah. But hopefully, Riley can get back to his best.
0: Okay, are you with me? Judgment Day, those three. If we win all three of them, the lid's coming off. We're back.
3: Yeah, it's a massive part of their season. Yeah. If they're good in these next 3 weeks, it's going to go a long way.
0: That was a ridiculous comment.
7: That was a lesson you learned last year.
0: No, it's never coming back.
1: You promised Will and Dave.
0: I'll think of something else. But those three games.
1: The boys are back in town 2 weeks ago.
3: That's right.
0: Funny stuff.
7: All right, we had time to go. But Manny, great work again. We'll see you after the bye next Tuesday.
3: Cheers, boys.
7: 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Our top story tonight is that Essendon have sacked Brad Scott. And after the 5 o'clock news, Eddie McGuire will weigh in.
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17: Down to 10 tonight, a shower or two tomorrow, 19. With the 5 o'clock news, good evening, I'm Mel Usher. Police returned to Oak Park Station today to continue investigating the disappearance of 4-year-old Gus Lamont. Hannah Ford from 7 News has been following the case for 8 months.
19: He was last seen out the front playing in a pile of dirt at his family's homestead near Yunta, September 27th grand final night. And since then, there have been so many searches around that property. I think at least 9, maybe 10 searches.
17: Task Force Horizon members will be searching numerous locations on the property over the next 3 days, with major crime detectives and Star Group officers involved. More than 400 local jobs have been secured at Balfour's as the bakery returns to SA ownership. Unique Homestyle Foods has acquired the brand. It was sold to a WA company 3 years ago. Charges have been laid after a crime spree at South Brighton. 3 youths arrested following a series of break-ins early this morning. It will be alleged the trio broke into 3 homes, an SUV, and several items were stolen. A search of the boys allegedly uncovered balaclavas and a knife. A 13, 14, and 15-year-old will front court at a later date. 2 women and 7 children with links to Islamic State have landed in Melbourne after leaving Syria last week. Security met the families at the aircraft gate, avoiding the arrivals hall. 5 other women and 5 children will arrive in Sydney. The federal government maintains it has not provided any assistance in organising their repatriation. Well, the opposition is rejecting claims an increase in renewables is helping bring down electricity prices. More from Nelson Scott.
21: The Australian Energy Regulator will reduce the maximum rates retailers can charge customers on standard electricity plans. It means power prices are expected to fall by $137 in New South Wales and over $150 in parts of Queensland. Victoria will see electricity bills decrease by 5%, while South Australia is expected to have a more modest reduction. Energy Minister Chris Bowen claims the transition to solar and batteries is bringing relief to households and businesses.
22: The plan that we put in place is showing dividends for the Australian people.
21: But the opposition's Dan Tehan argues focusing solely on renewables while ignoring other power sources will make it harder to reduce prices.
23: We need energy abundance.
21: The new market default rates will come into force from July.
17: Researchers are using Food Allergy Week to enhance calls for more awareness around food allergies. They argue recognising the signs of anaphylaxis early and knowing how to respond can save a person's life. Professor Andrea Lapata says there are noticeable symptoms people underestimate.
24: Suddenly getting hives on the skin and it gets very itchy and red. And this is usually within 20 minutes of eating a food. And this skin reaction is really part of an anaphylactic reaction. And when you have young children, you will see they actually get often dizzy or collapse, but everything happens in very short time.
17: Turning to 5AA sport, Essendon Premiership player John Barnes is backing James Hurd to return to Windy Hill after Brad Scott was sacked following a disappointing season so far. Dean Solomon will coach the club for the rest of the season. Barnes says Hurd is a sensational leader.
25: He's a cult figure of the club. He's a legend. He's an attraction for the footy club, which we haven't got at the moment. He will draw corporate sponsors, members. He will bring belief. He'll bring fun. He'll bring smiles. He'll bring Essendon people back to the club. I'm talking the calibre of Lloyd, Lucas, McCurry, Rollman.
17: President Andrew Welsh today said he isn't ruling out Hurd returning. 3 Aussies will take to the court on day 3 at the French Open. More from Craig Gabriel, who's there.
26: Adam Wharton and Alexei Poprin are first up with their matches. Wharton received the Tennis Australia reciprocal wildcard and he plays Daniil Medvedev. It's their third meeting and Wharton has beaten Medi. The head-to-head is 1-1. Poprin takes on American Zachary Zvider. It was 2017 that Poprin won the French Open Juniors and he was saying the trophy has gone missing. Kim Birrell plays later in the day against 5th seed Jessica Pegula. This is their second meeting. Pegula won on hard court last August.
17: And the Knicks have won their 11th straight game and are headed back to the NBA Finals for the first time since 1999. Now checking 5AA traffic.
4: Afternoon at Mawson Lakes. Big delays with a five-car crash. That's nasty, isn't it? Eldersmith Road at Main North Road. Regency Park delays clearing from an earlier crash. Regency Road near South Road and getting quite busy. Glen Osmond Road at the Fullerton Road intersection just near the Arkabar. Camera this afternoon, Main North Road, Blair Athol. 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Adelaide's most accurate traffic on 5AA.
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17: Down to 10 tonight, a shower or two for your Wednesday, 19. Thursday, partly cloudy, 18. Friday, showers increasing, 19. Right now, it's 15 degrees. Now let's hear what's happening on Nine News tonight.
6: I'm Brenton Raglis. Tonight, another search for Gus Lamont. Why police are back at the Mindorf property he vanished from. See the mess Martin Church vandals left behind. SA's energy price hike as the cost drops across the rest of the country. And thousands of pensioners underpaid. What you need to do now. 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
0: Oh, Eddie Welkin, and a sad passing of Neil Danaher, where Fight MND will be his legacy.
29: No doubt about that, and I think also his attitude to the world. Good afternoon, guys. Great to be with you. And that is, don't suck it up. Play the card you have the best way you possibly can. And for a bloke whose football career was so devastatingly ripped from under him with his knee injuries after playing 66 consecutive games, winning a best and fairest and being captain of the Essendon Football Club at 21 years of age. He never complained. He got on with it. He rebuilt his career there. And then, of course, when he was diagnosed with MND, he came with Bill Guest, his great friend, who has played an amazing role, to see me. And we had a beer down at the Portsea Hotel one summer, and he said that he had motor neurone disease. He said, no one knows what it is. He said, it's the worst thing I can believe. It's going to kill me, but I've got to do something while I'm here. And he only came to me because the idea was, how can we do something on the Queen's birthday, as it was then, matched with Melbourne and Collingwood. And at the time, he said, I don't want to make any money. I just want to bring awareness. This is something that we should be doing, and we need to try to do something about it. Well, of course, 10 years later, 11 years later, he's made something like nearly $150 million and will make huge amounts again on King's birthday this year. It'll be an amazing game. I think we could break the all-time record for attendance with people wanting to come to celebrate the life and just the spirit of Neil Danaher. He was a one-in-a-million person.
0: Look, he was. I loved his quotes when everything's said and done, there's more said than done. And
29: yeah,
0: you know, but he lived it. He lived it through his whole career, Eddie.
29: Yeah, look, you know, you look at Neil, and the last 10 years of his life, you know, and particularly the last 5 years, every breath he took was hard work.
0: Yeah.
29: And every bit of effort that he had in his body, training his mind and his eyes to be able to even, you know, communicate on that pad that he had on his wheelchair, everything was hard, and yet he gave. He didn't wallow in any pity, but he gave of himself. But to look at Neil and the last 10 years of his life, you know, and particularly the last 5 years, every breath he took was hard work.
0: Yeah.
29: And every bit of effort that he had in his body, training his mind and his eyes to be able to even,

0: couple of weeks back, launching this year's big freeze. And, you know, you knew that time was coming for Neil. And a lot of us thought that last year he may not get to the game. And here we are, 53 weeks later. He was still striving, and still doing everything possible. Mm. And just a remarkable human being. And I think the most important thing for us now is to honour him by remembering what he stood for and what he did, and continuing that and taking it into our own lives. You know, open your eyes, look for the good in life, and leave a mark, leave a legacy, and look after your brother and sisters.
1: Oh, great words.
2: Yeah, spot
1: great
2: on, words. Eddie, spot on. Again, it's sobering, isn't it? Every day you wake up, you're expecting a bright new day and the like, and Brad Scott finds out that he's no longer the coach of Essendon. How did you see that one going down?
0: Yeah, well, look, I think if you win one game in a year, you're probably
2: on the edge,
0: in trouble. And I think more importantly, my understanding, well, I know this to be the case, is the fact that Essendon won one first quarter for the year. Right. And when they came out before the injuries on Friday, and they were getting walloped by, down to 19 from Richmond, I think that was when it was done. And I think, it's interesting. A couple of weeks ago, I said on my podcast with Jimmy Bartel that, Scotty came out and said, Blind Freddie could see what he was trying to do. And I think a lot of people said, well, not really. We don't know what you're doing. Mm. And we've only won one game. And no, don't treat us all like mugs. You might be the smartest bloke in the room, but you need to take us on this journey. And I think in the end that was it, that Scotty was single-minded in where he was going. But the club in the end decided, well, no, you're not going to be the guy next year anyway, so let's cut it now and move on and reshape the club. So that's where we find ourselves today. So in a fortnight, we've lost Michael Voss and Brad Scott, two Brisbane Lion champion premiership players, two of the great names in the last 30 years of football. And no one's happy to see them go, but it's been an interesting time, that's for sure, for these two great Melbourne clubs, Carlton and Essendon.
2: Well, it gets more interesting in the pursuit of the next coach. So, what sort of names? I mean, John Longmire, of course, comes up straight away, a guy that's coached a premiership.
0: There's only one name that anyone's going to be discussing, and he'll be sitting next to me tonight on Footy Classified on Channel 9, and I'm going to ask him directly tonight, do you want to coach Essendon? And that player, that person, is James Hurd.
1: Yeah, surely they're not going to go back to that well, Eddie.
0: Hello? Hello?
1: Surely they're not going to go back to that well, Eddie.
0: I heard you. No, I don't know if they will or not. But, the first thing is whether James wants to have a crack at it.
1: Yeah.
0: Essendon needs to fix their club. Not just
1: well said.
2: What, that's
0: their club. You've got to fix your club.
1: Yeah.
0: I mean, Collingwood was in similar straits when I took over at Collingwood. Don't people forget that my first 2 years we were last and second last. But the thing that really changed for our club was Mick Malthouse's appointment, and I didn't have to worry then about the football team. I could worry about rebuilding the club and get people in around the place. So. No, the Bombers, it's not about whether they get somebody, tonight in the mid-season draft or in the, whatever. Of course, you've got to get the good players in. They've got to come together and fix their club. Now, whether that means Hurdy comes back and can do that in some way, shape or form, time will tell. Or whether or not the current president has said, right, okay, I'm going to be the guy to lead this club out of the disaster. Does he look somewhere else? Back to your question, Tim. I mean, there are some really good people out there at the moment. Adam Simpson, John Longmire, are really good people. Ken Hinckley, I think the Bombers wanted to get Ken Hinckley at the start of the year. He might have his eyes now on things in Tasmania, which flips open to Nathan Buckley even. But, there's other guys like Hayden Skipworth, who spent time at Essendon, was an Essendon bloke, who's been fantastic at Collingwood as the assistant coach and seems to be almost the top of the pops of the untried, if you like. So, I think there's actually a pretty good group of people there, but I'll say it again. It doesn't. You could get Jock McHale, Jack Oatey, Foss Williams, and Ron Barassi, and roll them all into one. If the club's not together and going in the right direction, it makes no difference.
2: Yeah, spot on. So, whole club issue that they've got to fix and work hard on that.
0: You guys know it. I mean, I'm telling you, you guys have been right in the middle of it all. I mean, I saw it at my club. We were able to turn it around. If you get everybody going in the right direction.

0: direction, and you've got a commonality of purpose and a love and a belief in your club. And and that's what the Bombers need. Yeah, Carlton have had a ray of sunshine for the last 2 weeks. But I must say, though, there is an old line, though. What have you got when you've got an Essendon supporter and a Carlton supporter up to their neck in concrete? The answer is not enough concrete.
1: Yeah,
2: oh, yeah. Love it.
0: So we are enjoying it.
1: I didn't want to say it.
0: I'm joking.
1: No. Hey, Collingwood Hawthorn draw in round 8. Who stuffed up there? There's apparently an interchange infringement. Have you caught up with that?
0: Caught up with it. My son broke the story on Channel 7 last night.
1: He did too. So good lad.
0: He did. Yeah, Xander, he's going really well. Interesting. The interesting thing for me is that the AFL are running dead on this. Now, I mean, I look at it and I wouldn't probably change the game because Hawthorn didn't willingly break the rule. They were told they had an extra interchange. But the story is the interchange mucked it up again. And we understand that the mistake was in the first quarter. So the interchange stewards counting was one. There was one discrepancy compared to champion data. And Xander went through it and analysed it. You know, I think he went through every interchange six times, I think was the amount he went through. And so did champion data. And they're right. So, I mean, I'm not so fussed. You know, I don't think that they changed the game. I don't think Collingwood are going to make any official complaints because of that. But ultimately, you've got to get these things right. I mean, that's the one job. No point having a rule saying you got 75 interchanges except when you got 76. So you'd think that there has to be a better way of doing it, whether they need to have somebody marry these things up at each quarter and there's enough people around the place, or whether or not you actually, you know, have a tag that you hand over every time there's an interchange or something like that. There's got to be a way of doing it, and that everyone knows, because if you're going to have the rule, then you've got to have the rule. But as it stands, there was one extra interchange, and that free kick should have gone to Collingwood. I don't think that, you know, anyone's going to complain or ask for a recount, but I'll give you the tip. If the Pies missed the 10 by 2 points, there might be some retrospective action looking, going to, you know, having a good look at this. But I would like the AFL, just from an integrity point of view, to actually go through it and say, this is what happened, and this is what we're going to do about it.
3: Well, we've just got something put in our hands, Eddie. The AFL responds to claims of interchange breach in the Pies-Hawks draw. It says the league says there was no breach of the interchange rule in the final seconds of Collingwood's draw with Hawthorn in round 8. The AFL has moved to clarify an apparent silent controversy from the incident that occurred almost 4 weeks ago. The audio of the event suggesting Jack Gunston did not enter the field of play until after the final siren. So,
0: yeah, but that's complete nonsense. So this is what happens. Just because they put out a press release, right, covering their ass, doesn't mean it's right. Because they did count the Gunston interchange. What they're not saying there is they mucked it up in the first quarter. So, yeah, you're right. It did flick the 75, but it should have flicked the 76. So just read their own words. Read their own words, and always when you're a good journalist, you damn them with the facts.
3: Yeah.
0: Now, you know, this is an organisation who are doing cartwheels about integrity and betting and all these type of things. They got it wrong. Their person got it wrong. Now, they should come out and admit that. No one needs to die in a ditch over it, but as Richard Nixon found out the hard way, it's the cover-up that gets you, not the crime.
3: Yeah. Yeah, how did the Pendles game finish off, mate? All went to plan and the like?
1: A lot of money, mate.
0: Again, guys, you know, we spoke this last week. How wonderful was it? I mean, when you look back now and you go, Scott Pendlebury's game in the Anzac Day game was unbelievable. It's one of the great memories I'll ever have. Seen the, you know, the whole crowd bowing to him and winning the Anzac Day medal. And then at the 10-minute mark on Saturday, it was just a game that really, you know, no one would remember ever again. It becomes one of the most memorable moments ever, that 90,000, you know, Collingwood fans stood as one for Scott Pendlebury and the West Coast Eagles supporters that were there as well. It was something unbelievable. Now, whether Collingwood season, you know, does anything for the rest of the year, it doesn't matter. It was a moment in time, and it was absolutely spectacular. So, yeah, full marks for the Pies. Did a great job. You know, people can say, was it over-commercialised? I don't care. No, it wasn't compulsory to buy anything, and it's flying off the shelves. I believe that a match ball sold for over $25,000 in Perth on the weekend for a charity So, you know, there's plenty of people out there who wanted to be part of it. It was a wonderful experience. And as a, you know, as a Pie and somebody who loves Scotty Pendlebury, it was a really emotional day. And I thought the club did it really well. It's great.
3: Did he head home in a Lexus or not?
0: Mate, the reason he was able to play was because he actually trained at the Lexus Centre, which was the centre of excellence that gave him the opportunity. And thanks to Lexus of Adelaide, that's where that good sponsorship money went to create a champion. So, hey, by the way, you know the plug-in electric SUVs are coming online shortly. They are absolutely magnificent. So that's where you've got to go down to Lexus of Adelaide. Get your new Lexus. So tonight, guys, seriously, big show tonight. James Heard, the questions will be put to him. It's the biggest story in football, and you'll see it exclusively tonight on Channel 9.
1: Well done, Eddie. Love your work.
3: Well done. Footy
0: you
3: classified.
0: You guys are the best. Good on you, boys. Fantastic. What do you one final question. Yeah. What do you reckon should happen with the interchange bike?
1: Nothing. 0.0.
0: I saw somebody say, well, Hawthorn shouldn't lose the 2 points and Collingwood should get 2, so Collingwood should get 4 and they should get 2.
1: Oh, no.
3: Split each way.
1: Let's just sweep it under the carpet like the AFL do. Done.
3: Exactly.
0: That's it. I mean, that's it. We need more of those things to happen because Adelaide don't get stitched up enough by the AFL.
1: Good one.
3: Brilliant. Thanks, Eddie.
0: If you let it go through, they'll do it every time. Good on you, boys. Have a great
1: one. See you, buddy.
3: Eddie Maguire, all thanks to Lexus. And also Harvey Norman Clearance Centre, from cooking appliances to washing machines, dishwashers, TVs, and more. There's stock arriving weekly. Harvey Norman Clearance Centre, 919 Marion Road, Marion.
4: And just on the Scott Pendlebury match-worn jumper that's on auction at the moment, $101,000 is the current bid.
1: Wow.
4: It's extraordinary how much is being put onto that jumper itself.
3: So
4: and
3: when
4: lots
3: does
4: of
3: it
4: other
3: close?
4: Jumpers too. I think it's in a day or two.
3: Oh, okay.
4: It's only for a week up. Closing date, 28th of May. So you've got time, 2 more days if you're keen. It's 23 after 5. Let's check your traffic.
5: Mawson Lakes, really big delays with a 5-car crash at Elder Smith Road and Main North Road. Regency Park, delays clearing from an earlier crash, Regency Road near South Road. Sluggish Glen Osmond Road at Fullerton Road, busy Marion Road, Marion, with a camera, Bolivar Road, Burton. It's time to get back to Faster Pasta, where everyone can enjoy their favourites. For good times and great food, dine in at Faster Pasta and treat yourself to a night off. Adelaide's most accurate traffic on 5AA.
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4: 27 minutes after 5, mid-season draft begins in just over half an hour, so a lot to speak about there with the Crows with one list spot free, Port Adelaide with three, so some new players set to be acquired very shortly tonight. And catch your Adelaide Thunderbirds to take on the Melbourne Vixens on Saturday at the Entertainment Centre by heading to adelaidethunderbirds.com.au or call in now. We've got a double pass to give away, 8223-0055.
1: Yeah, well, Leicester have moved on their coach, Brad Scott. One win in the last 24 games will do it. One win this year will do it, and 10 losses. Was it the right call? Love your calls, 8223-0055. Since Sheeds, listen to these numbers. 6 coaches, a supplement saga, 5 finals games, no wins, a wooden spoon, and right now they're stone motherless last. So holy,
3: it's not a great picture, is it? No.
1: Hello, Andy.
16: G'day, boys. How are you?
3: Yeah, good.
16: Well, this, I'd have to say, we woke up to that news this morning, and my young daughter won't even watch Essendon at the moment. She's a massive Essendon fan, I told her. Mm-hmm. We both jumped around the house with joy.
3: Okay.
1: Oh,
3: yep.
1: Wow.
3: What do you reckon, Andrew, from here? What do you reckon?
16: 30.
3: Yep.
16: Yeah, definitely. Yeah.
3: And give us your view as a Bomber supporter, why that appointment will help change all the fortunes of the club.
16: I was asked this question the other day, actually. Well, yeah. One, he did really well when he was there. He qualified for 3 final series. One got taken off us, and then Bomber. Took us one, which we lost, as you said in that previous bit there.
3: Yep.
16: But we went in the right direction, Timmy. Like, yeah. There was structure at the club. The boys were playing for the coach, and we haven't had that since. And yeah. I know Welshie was asked that about in the presser today, like a bit of a boys' club kind of thing. But he's like, well, you look at Sammy Mitchell's gone back to Hawthorn, doing well. Josh Carr. Yeah, and you know Josh is putting his stamp on Port, but you can see that system there.
3: And is it the universal love of James Hurd at Essendon? You reckon that helps?
16: Oh, absolutely, absolutely. Like, yeah. Wouldn't you get? You'd have to get a spree in your step by seeing Hurdy at training, wouldn't you?
1: Yeah. But he oversaw the supplement saga.
16: I know, Rowie.
1: Your club, Andrew.
16: I know, and that's.
1: You're very forgiving.
16: Well, it is James Hurd, but I think at the time, look, there's no condoning that at all. Like, it was most definitely the wrong thing. But
3: Andrew, who would you go for if he said no?
16: If Hurdy said no?
3: Yeah, Hurdy says no tonight with Eddie. He says, nah, I'm not going back. Who would you like to come to you?
16: Well, I don't think any of the coaches are out there at the moment, but we're just going through the same recycled patch. I was hearing something about Matty Egan. There's some there's some good raps on him. And there's another one from Geelong.
1: Yeah. Corey Enright?
3: Well, it's a big job, isn't it, right from here? So well, it's in their hands.
1: What an Andrew.
3: Thank you, Andrew. He seemed pretty strong on it. So.
4: And just for the record, James Hird had four seasons at Essendon, but he only made one final series and they lost that one game. So that's his record at this point. It's time for the 5:30 headlines. We'll talk to Tasmanian Devils head of recruiting in a long time, 21 years at the Collingwood Football Club as a recruiter, Derek Hine, as he steps into the new role. And of course, the mid-season draft tonight.
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17: Good evening, Mel Usher with the 5:30 News headlines. Star Group investigating the disappearance of four-year-old Gus Lamont have returned to the state's north. Balfour's Frog Cakes are South Australian once again, with the bakery returning to a local owner. Two people have been arrested in Victoria over the movements of cop killer Desi Freeman after he evaded police for 7 months. And in sport, the AFL mid-season draft is on tonight. Now checking 5AA traffic.
5: Afternoon at Mawson Lakes, a five-car crash still getting clean up at the moment. Elder Smith Road at May North Road, still pretty sluggish through there. In the Parklands, a breakdown just popped up. Fullerton Road near Greenhill Road, delays all around through there and getting busy for the drive home. Anzac Highway, the Marine Road intersection. Camera at Kings Road, Paralowie, and got one right now, May Terrace at Lockleys. 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Adelaide's most accurate traffic on 5AA.
17: The 5AA forecast down to 10 tonight, a shower or two tomorrow, 19. Right now it's 14 degrees. We'll have more news at 6 on 5AA, always Adelaide.
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2: Luckily or unfortunately, we have a game on Sunday that we got to gear up for, and we'll go out there on Sunday night in Perth and expect to win and expect to get a good result. The boys are really aligned to that. The boys are sort of unsurprisingly a little bit shocked today, as you always are, but yeah, we just have to tie our boots together and get on with it.
4: That's Andy McGrath speaking earlier today on his coach Brad Scott, who has been sacked as they prepare for another game this weekend. Dean Solomon is the interim coach.
3: There you go. As Tasmania build their way towards the entry into the AFL in 2028, they've got to get a list together, and they've got a few benefits to do that. Mm. They've got a couple of bucks to go around.
1: Don't say a few benefits. the best concessions in the history of the game.
3: Well, they're going to do it with one of the guys that's got incredible experience after 21 years of building Collingwood's list. Derek Hine joins us as the Tasmanian head of recruiting. G'day, Derek.
6: G'day, boys. How are you?
3: How do you feel about the gig? I mean, it must be pretty exciting. There, like Roey's saying, there's a fair bag of goodies to sort of get your teeth into.
6: Yeah, there's no doubt about that. We've certainly got the keys to the cookie jar. but having said that, as you guys have sort of alluded to, I've been around a little while, and I was part of the GWS and a Gold Coast working party that was more from the AFL side of things to be able to implement the concessions for those two franchises. And what we're able to do is to be able to not negotiate them over 2 years in terms of, the 17-year-olds, and just taking little bits and pieces from lessons learned from the Gold Coast and the GWS, which has been beneficial. But at the same time, I really feel that it was really important that when the concessions landed, now whichever way they were, is that we don't have to keep going back to the well, so to speak, because right. I think clubs are understanding of what it's about and the reasons why we need to build the list. But when you start keep coming back with your cap out and wanting more picks and so on, I think then it becomes a little bit problematic for everyone.
3: What would you say, the Tasmanian flavour? How are you going to go about building that? I think there's roughly 16 guys that are Tasmanian-born in the AFL as we currently sit, but I would imagine developing that talent would be an absolute focus in Tasmania, but also being able to get some Tasmanian talent back, but then you're going to have to go outside of that, aren't you?
6: Yeah, obviously. So, I mean, we've got four or five different pillars of acquisition, and, the one that is critically important for us is clearly our Tasmanian-based talent, and we're really fortunate that we've got a couple of young lads that are coming through our now academy, which was we really put together pretty quickly, and I think it was really important. Matty Knight's heading that up for us. You guys all obviously know Matty, yeah, and he's had an enormous amount of experience within the industry, and he's doing a great job down there. And one thing that's become really evident in a really short period of time is the lack of exposure to all the boys and girls down in Tassie to elite programs and standards. So it's going to take a little bit of time, but we're starting to add the layers to that. And as I said, we've got two or three boys down there that are looking really good. And they sit outside our 12, 17-year-olds per se.
1: How tough was it to make the move, Derek? What were your considerations?
6: I just felt that the opportunity is really unique. I mean, I wouldn't envisage there would be too many different franchises coming into the AFL. And, there's a lot of talk about Darwin and the NT and so on, but whether that eventuates or not. But one thing that's become really evident in a really, really short period of time is the state and the passion for the game. I mean, as you guys would probably be aware, we're in the VFL, and our first VFL game at North Hobart Oval against Coburg had 11,500 people, and they locked 4,000 out.
3: Wow.
6: We played the Anzac Day game, we played Carlton at Belrive, and we had 14,500. So it's just, I suppose the best way to put it, there's already a live ecosystem down there, if you understand where I'm going
3: with
6: it.
3: Absolutely.
6: And it hasn't been a real sell that the you know, we've opened up the membership. So as you guys know, we had the, you know, the initial expressions of interest with the membership, which was, you know, $10 a pop thereabouts. And then we've opened up the real membership base now. And I think it was on the first day of trading, we sold over 11,000 members, which was in excess of what both GWS and Gold Coast had in the first year in the competition. So that's a bit of an indication of the
3: well, they love their footy,
6: absolutely, yeah. Absolutely. So it's really exciting.
1: Okay, the $5 million signing bonus, Derek, is that Nick Dacos's to lose?
3: Oh.
1: You've got an in. Come on.
6: Well, I have got the in, but I don't think the planets are in the line there, really. It's going to be a little bit problematic just where his contract sits and all those sorts of things. But I think it's great to bring, obviously it's going to be at the forefront of our minds to be able to bring elite talent into the organisation. That goes without saying. But what is critically important for us is to be able to really nail our pre-listing picks. So yep. We'll have access to the best 12, 17-year-olds in the country, because that's where our elite talent's going to come from, and through the draft concessions and so on. And there's the other thing too, is that there is what we've tried to build into the concessions is there actually is levers for the rest of the competition to be able to access our picks. So I think that's really unique in the way that we've done that. And those clubs that are have a real understanding of the draft and the mechanisms and the trade period are already looking at how they can potentially access those picks, because although it's sort of with the 12 17-year-olds, you know, I think there's a little bit of a conversation that it's over 2 years, but it's really only 18 months. So we've got the full 2026, so 1 January through to 31 December. So we can take up to eight 17-year-olds, or four, so minimum four, maximum eight, and then the balance will be taken the following year. But next year, which are 2010 birth dates, we've got from the 1st of January to the 30th of June. So we've only got half the year next year. So following that, so 1 July through to 31 December, that's open to the mini-draft. Okay. So we can trade two of those 17-year-old access, if you like, and you know, you're talking about young Kudafidis and these types of guys that are sitting there, and so there's a lot of opportunities for other AFL clubs to be able to get in, and what it will do for us is to be able to give us the opportunity to stay in the draft for the short to medium term.
1: So from January 26, a 17-year-old, you can get them. So could you get your hands on Dougie Cochran?
6: No. He's top age this year. So okay. We're basically 17-year-olds.
1: Okay.
6: So 2009 birth dates.
1: Okay.
3: Just trying to upset me. Derek, that's all. Hey, Derek, what about father-son? Like, what's on the horizon? I heard the Revolt. I reckon he's got at least one son. Nick has, I think.
6: That's not my wheelhouse. We've got
3: fair enough.
6: We've got a lot of guys sort of working around that space, but yeah, we definitely have access to Tasmania and sort of played. I think it's 100 games in the AFL and a certain amount of games down in Tassie. So it's almost like having, you know, remember Nick Blakey was Sydney, yes, and also North.
3: Yep.
6: Academy versus,
3: gotcha.
6: Not dissimilar to that.
3: Yeah, gotcha. What about one thing I reckon challenge wise for yourselves in your department would mm-hmm. be, and you would have this experience from Collingwood, is how important it is to keep your focus on what you guys are doing when there's going to be a lot of noise outside about, you know, oh, the stadium's not ready and, you know, mm-hmm. we have to play a game here and we have to play a game mm-hmm. north and all that business that'll mm-hmm. be going on.
6: Yep.
3: You guys have got to sort of almost put the cotton buds in the ears and just keep focused on what you're doing?
6: Oh, look, to a certain extent, I mean, the market has been really positive for us. Like, you know, with the 17-year-olds, you know, we've started that interview process already, and there's a genuine feel of excitement. And one thing that sort of I've been a little bit taken back by is that how much these athletes are communicating amongst themselves.
3: Yeah, right.
6: So, like, if I might talk to a young fella in Melbourne, and he's talking to a similar athlete in Western Australia. Oh, yeah, I've spoken to to Joe, and he's, you know, we'd love to come down together and this. And I was going, what's this? You know,
3: wow.
6: It's certainly showing my age there, I dare say. But, yeah, so it's, you know, they're all sort of mixing through socials and that. So, but, you know, the stadium basically starts next month. The civil works are starting and they're moving the shed. So that's already in progress, which is really pleasing. I think that was announced today.
1: Derek Hine, our guest, revered recruiter and list manager. You can't build a list without the direction of a senior coach, because every senior coach would have a different, I don't know, eye on what he wants. Some might want left-footers, some might want people to make good decisions under pressure, some might want good kickers, etc. So you're going to have to work close with that person. So how soon will you get him?
6: Oh, look, again...
1: And you do agree, like don't you?
6: Oh, of course, yeah. And I think that one thing from our perspective is that is hugely exciting for us, and you guys have been in the game a hell of a lot longer than what I have, and is that the shifts in the game in the last 6 months has been more than I've ever seen in my time in the game, that's for sure.
1: 100%.
6: So there is lists within the within the AFL that through no fault of their own, there's a percentage of the list where players are basically redundant. Just because of their own physical makeup per se and where they play. You know, the rucks is a perfect example.
1: Yeah.
6: And there's others clearly. But so what we're able to do is build a total list, a whole list from the ground up that is applicable to the modern game.
1: Yeah.
6: And that's going to be hugely advantageous to us. So that in itself is really exciting. And, you know, obviously the coach and then the football manager will all come into play and we start to put the pieces together.
1: Yeah. Just as a quick philosophy, there's two kids equal. There's one that just can find the ball, use the ball, but he can't get D50, F50, D50, F50. He can't run. But this other rooster can just get up and back and up and back at an elite speed. He's what we call an athlete. Which one are you picking?
6: I think this game lends itself to all shapes and sizes. But, you know, I think at the moment there is a level of bias to runners.
1: Yes.
6: And that's just the way the game has evolved.
1: Yeah.
6: And that's where I really feel with the rucks, it's just so critically important, because even if you see how McAndrew's going around at Adelaide, he's getting some real width on the ball, gets it to space, so you need quick feet to be able to get out and the way you go. Yeah. So, you know, just that in itself is virtually changed the game. Yeah. I mean, Darcy Cameron, this time last year, was ranked number 3 in the competition. Now he's ranked about 18, 19. So there's those sorts of things that have sort of really shifted in a really, really short period of time. And, you know, we're obviously all over that. And as I say, we can build a list that's going to be applicable to the new game, which is really unique.
1: Well done. Just don't go reaching in too deep to that cookie drawer, because right down the bottom of the shit ones. I mean, sorry, not so good ones.
6: Yeah. Oh, look, it's really exciting, guys. And I think that what we really want to do is be able to bring a list together that's going to be attractive in terms of the way that we play and how we go about it. And you know, I don't think it's going to be any... it's not going to be too hard to bring the punter through the gates downstairs. In fact, that we were talking the other day, that they're saying that there's going to be a really high percentage of Tasmanians that are going to have to actually travel to the mainland to watch us play because of the stadium, which is in terms of we can't fit them all in.
3: Wow. Yeah, it's true. Well, exciting times ahead. I'm pretty sure that you'll have a lot of suitors for the coaching positions as well. So sounds great, Derek. You're doing a good job, and keep it up.
6: Thanks, guys. Thanks for having me.
3: Yeah. That's the Tasmanian head of recruiting, Derek Hine. So
1: it was a loaded question, that running one.
3: Yes, I knew that.
1: On the back of Pendlebury's just broken the record and couldn't run.
3: Yeah. Well,
1: I'm picking the football.
3: He wouldn't have done the times that would impress at a pre-season camp or whatever. Yeah,
1: I'm picking the footballer.
3: You always are.
4: 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Let's check your traffic.
5: Still got big delays in Mawson Lakes. A five-car crash, Elder Smith Road at Main North Road in the Parklands. Breakdown, Fullerton Road near Green Hill Road. Really big delays all round there. Slow going at the moment, South Road, Tonsley. Quite busy, Tapleys Hill Road, Glenelg North with a Cam report, Wakefield Road, Chips Cross. Zero immigration, pensions up by 30%. Abolish student debt, double the health budget. 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Adelaide's most accurate traffic. On 5AA.
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25: Yeah, look, I think that there is, but the skill set is identifying what it is that the attributes are that you're looking for and how they fit into the system and the environment that you are looking to create, the profile of the organisation, how to amplify their skill set and cover their weaknesses. There's no perfect coach. The idea that one person comes in and they're the answer to all the problems that are there is totally ridiculous.
4: So that's Joe Watson speaking about what Essendon need to do to find their next coach. And I've just been reading Channel 7 tonight on the agenda set as Brad Scott is on the show. So we'll hear from Brad Scott tonight on Channel 7. That'll be an interesting chat.
1: That'll be good. And he'll be very measured. He'll be very statesman-like.
3: Well, we'll find out, won't we?
1: He really thinks.
3: Oh, I think he'll say what he thinks. I think he'll say.
1: Okay, so he'll say they planted Dean Solomon, I was dead man walking.
3: No, I think he'll probably give you an insight into what he believes is not right. In his thoughts. So that's well worth a look. There's no doubt about that.
1: Well done. Hello, Ash.
27: Hello.
3: Hey,
27: hello.
3: Ash.
27: Whoa. Right, look, let's just from the first dot, I'm not going to be fair to Brad here.
3: That's fine. Yeah, go for it.
27: He he is the most overrated coach I've ever seen. His record stands at 135 wins and 155-plus losses. He's a two-faced man. He North Melbourne did everything, complained about everything. Then he went to the AFL as I can't remember his role GM there, footy. And said, nothing to see here, everything's good, everything's great. Goes back to Essendon, then cries poor again, still with a failure. So he's been outside of football now, like, of playing for 20 years or 16, 17 years. He's not a good coach. The lot flat out, simple. I don't know where, look, and it's not, coaching is not for everyone. I think his brother was just lucky. He came into Geelong, at a time where that team was so good, he didn't need a coach. He's learnt along the way, and now I give Chris Scott his dues. Like, he's got a plan. But Brad Scott is not a coach's behind.
1: Took North Melbourne to two prelims when they were crap. I mean, honestly, that's a bit rich,
3: Ash. Because they had good players to get to those. They couldn't get past that prelim. Dean
1: Lally when they were 13th. Mm. And then he built the list up to be in back-to-back prelims. I don't know how he went in those. I'd love to look them up. But, no, that's harsh. That's a harsh comment.
3: Yeah, I understand the frustration of an Essendon supporter. Yeah, the Essendon supporters are, going, oh, come on, man, one win in 24. We got to get out of this. But it is that more whole of club, what would you say, that's the real crux of what they got to get right. And to Eddie's point, and I know sometimes Eddie can praise Bellish. Collingwood and the like and all the rest of it, but when he did get there, they weren't going that flash, and he changed the business model, and then he went out and used his ability to go and get high-end sponsorship like Lexus and the like. So he went out and did all that. So he got what his role was to get off-field in order, and he got the off-field in order. And if there was any sort of fractions going on, he slapped it out. And I think they've got to be able to, and if Welsh is the man to be able to do that for Essendon, then he's going about it on the right path. Get all that right, get it all aligned, and you can recover quickly because they are such a large supporter base and can get that. Same with Carlton. You can get yourself back on track quickly if you get those little elements in place. It's not easy, but if you're on that same page and you have a really good leadership, then you can do it.
1: Yeah, well said.
4: Have your say, 8223-0000. In a couple of minutes, the AFL mid-season draft will begin. So in the next half hour, stick around. Crows and Port supporters will have the new recruits that will be joining your club.
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2: Down to 10 tonight, a shower or two tomorrow, 19. With the 6 o'clock news, I'm Mel Usher. More ISIS brides arrived in Australia this afternoon, landing in Melbourne and Sydney. The 7 women and 12 children left their camp in northern Syria last week and were issued with their passports. Unlike the group who arrived earlier this month, this cohort is not expected to face arrest. A fresh police search got underway today near Yunta in the state's north for missing 4-year-old Gus Lamont. He disappeared last September and it's been declared a major crime. Hannah Ford from 7 News explains why a new search has been launched at Oak Park Station.
19: There has been floodwaters in that area and now they've finally subsided. So it's hoped that some dirt or parts of creeks have moved and there might be, I guess, unearthing of some sort of evidence.
2: Balfour's is SA-owned once again. Unique Homestyle Foods has bought the bakery from the WA company who took ownership 3 years ago. The move securing more than 400 local jobs. Victorian officers have arrested 2 men in relation to the movements of police killer Desi Freeman. More from Brian Wilson.
20: The pair, aged 48 and 35, were arrested at different locations in the state's northeast as officers continue to probe how the fugitive spent 7 months on the run before he was killed in a shootout with police on March 30. The extensive operation previously interviewed 2 other people. They were subsequently released. Anyone found guilty of harbouring a fugitive faces a lengthy jail penalty under Victorian law. The arrests come a day after 2 coronial inquiries commenced in relation to Freeman and the fatal shooting of the 2 police officers at Porepunkah last August.
2: The federal government claims a rising renewables take-up has helped produce a fall in electricity bills. From July, the energy regulator is reducing the maximum rate retailers can charge business and households. It means power prices are set to fall across the East Coast, but the only price rise is in South Australia for some households to cop a small increase. Energy Minister Chris Bowen says renewable subsidies have contributed to the decline.
21: It's no coincidence that 50% renewables and 414,396 home batteries installed under the cheaper home batteries policy, which are reducing prices for them, but for everyone.
2: Airlines, cruise ship lines and regional councils have slammed the federal government's latest tax hit on tourists. From January next year, travellers leaving Australia by land or sea will be slugged with an $80 departure tax. That's a rise of $10. The extra cost is already flowing through to advance ticket prices. Now turning to 5AA Sport, and Dean Solomon has stepped into the role of interim coach following Brad Scott's departure from Essendon. It comes on the back of speculation Zach Merritt could again ask for a trade out of the club. But President Andrew Welsh has doubled down on keeping Merritt, stating the club is not going to be pushed around anymore.
22: He's a contracted player. He's been enormous for our group. The protection on field that he's been able to provide throughout the year, the work that he's done with our younger players. We are clear in our direction and we're clear with our strategy and what we need to do to push this football club forward again.
2: An injury update from Port today. Miles Bergman is recovering well from surgery on his big toe. Lockie Giants is expected to exit concussion protocols this week after missing the game against Carlton. Jack Lukosius will be assessed for a return to play after the bye. And Vegemite has unveiled a limited edition jar featuring Aussie sprint sensation Gout Gout. The spread has been renamed after the athlete. Now checking 5AA traffic.
5: Moisture Lake still got delays from that 5-car crash earlier this afternoon. Elder Smith Road at Main North Road. Delays clearing from a breakdown in the parklands. Fullerton Road near the Greenhill Road area. And a little bit busy at the moment at Parahus West for Works Bridge Road near Somerset Road. Camera, May Terrace Locklease. 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Adelaide's most accurate traffic on 5AA.
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2: Down to 10 tonight, a shower or two for your Wednesday, 19. Thursday, partly cloudy, 18. Friday, showers increasing, 19. Right now, it's 13 degrees. Now let's hear what's happening on Nine News tonight.
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23: We wish all our players, you know, that's AFL is the dream, all the best. I guess it's a lot of time and effort from a club's perspective goes into building a list that is competitive. And when you do lose one, two or three players in the middle of the season, it crucifies you.
4: That's Keenan Ramsey, the CEO of North Adelaide, and the mid-season draft, which has just kicked off. Port Adelaide have picked five. We're up to pick three right now. So we'll get you the updates as they come along. But what an amazing journey it has been for Australia in the America's Cup in the past. We all know the story. Let's have a listen.
24: Stand up, Australia. Stand up, Australia, and give these boys a cheer. We are looking for the smoke at any moment. They're about to do it. They're about to cross the line. They make a final move. America!
3: Yeah, one of the greatest sporting moments in Australian history, no doubt about that. A man that was involved and is now going to return. For the first time in 26 years, Australia's going to have a crack at the America's Cup. And we speak none other and excitingly to Grant Simmer, who was a part of that original team. Grant, hello. You are the chief executive of Team Australia.
28: Yeah, that's me. How are you guys?
3: Excellent. Now, tell us, how did this all come about? Because it sort of come off the radar for a lot of us.
28: Yeah, the last time Australia was in the America's Cup was in 2000.
3: Right.
28: When we had a team called Young Australia.
3: Right.
28: Which young Jimmy Spittle, a famous Australian sailor, was 18 years old and he steered the boat. And a guy from Sydney, Sid Fisher, was the owner. And it was kind of a low-budget deal, but it had it gave a lot of young guys a chance in the Cup. And I've been working in the Cup, well, since Australia too, so that's more than 40 years, sadly, guys. and I've been overseas since 2000. Working either managing design teams or managing the whole team. I've been manager for the Swiss, the Americans, and the British for a couple of campaigns.
3: Yeah, Grant, they got you down here as a four-time America's Cup winner. So that's obviously the other countries that you were with and involved in when they won.
28: Yeah, that's right. Twice with the Swiss and once with the Americans.
3: Wow, what was better? The Swiss.
28: Well, Australia too was
3: the best. Yeah, without a doubt. Oh God, what a
28: moment! But the first one with the Swiss was really good as well. Really good.
3: Yeah, it's exciting stuff, no doubt about that. I mean, we unbolted it. That was the whole thing. And there's a great Netflix special, I think, called The Race of the Century.
28: Yeah.
3: In their Untold section.
28: Untold story.
3: That is the best doco I've seen in a long time. It's so good, and I'm really pleased that that's now put down as history so that we can always go back and reference it at that moment. It was just an incredible time, wasn't it?
28: I mean, even our kids, you know, we've got two girls in their mid-30s and they watch it and go, oh, we never realised it was like that.
3: Well, it's staggering. And you know, I was a 17-year-old when we won it. And to go back and watch it, I know what was sort of happening in and around and the great Bob Hawke with his statement, but it was more so when going back and looking how many times they tried to just nobble us. You know, like they pulled it out the water, they put it up in the air, they tried to copy it. They could make changes, but we couldn't. It was unbelievable.
28: Yeah, there was a fair bit going on, but yeah, they figured they owned it after 132 years and they were making the rules all the way along.
3: You're not wrong.
28: Poor old Benny Lexton, famously Benny Lexton, it really took its toll on his health.
3: What I'm interested in now is it's 43 years since we won it. How's it all changed, and is it not as bad as it once was as far as that, you know, the rule stuff goes, but is it a better sport now than it was 43 years ago, and how's it changed?
28: That's a really huge question.
3: It would be. The
28: rules are much more regulated.
3: Good.
28: And all the teams are involved in the rules.
3: Great.
28: So it's definitely a more even playing field than it was.
3: That's great.
28: But, you know, now we're racing, we're designing both the foil, the whole race. So they go up to 50 knots.
3: Wow.
28: And dear old Australia too, it was a big day if you ever did 10 knots in that boat. The rules are much more regulated.
3: Good.
28: And all the teams are involved in the rules.
3: Great.
28: So it's definitely a more even playing field than it was.
3: That's great.
28: But, you know, now we're racing, we're designing

0: Navigator, right, on Australia 2.
1: Yep.
0: So the time limit for a race was 5 hours.
1: Yeah.
0: So, you know, people could have a nap during the race and come back and watch it.
1: Yeah.
0: A bit like watching, you know, cricket, like a test match in cricket.
1: Yeah.
0: Yeah, you can have a nap.
1: Nap and come back to it. Yeah. Well, I had two. But, I had two mates. They slept through rest day.
0: but now the time limit's 24 minutes.
1: Right. Wow. That
0: and
1: is
0: the,
1: incredible.
0: You know, the boats are ripping around the course. We've got boundaries. It's that kind of, you know, how life has changed in that period of time.
1: Whereabouts is it going to be raced?
0: Naples.
1: Right. Italy. Old Napoli. Yeah.
0: Yeah, Napoli.
1: In Italy. Wow. And
0: yeah.
1: And what
0: we're building a base there. We've just let a contractor build a base there.
1: Right.
0: And we've got to relocate about 70 people to Naples all around the end of the year, early next year.
1: Right.
0: And we'll live there for 6 months.
1: Wow. And the event will take place in what month?
0: It starts on the 21st of May, 27th, 2027.
1: Yeah.
2: Mm-hmm.
0: And the cup should be over by the end of, by mid-July, it'll be over.
1: Wow. That's amazing stuff. So for us coming back in, I was going to say, are we behind the eight ball?
0: We're late.
1: Okay.
0: But...
1: We've got some catching up to do.
0: We've done I think we've probably got the best sailing team led by Tom Slingsby. We've got some great... We're sort of pulling back people that have all been in different teams.
1: Right.
0: Like me.
1: Okay, yeah.
0: Glenn Ashby, famously, he's ahead of our design. And he's done a lot of work with the Kiwi. He sailed with the Kiwi, won a couple of cups with the Kiwi.
1: Right.
0: And they are providing us with the boat that they won the cup in 2021.
1: Right.
0: And they're providing us with design resources to modify that to the new rule and to design new foils and new masts.
1: Yeah.
0: So we started so late we couldn't really get a design team together. So what we've done is, we bought a design package off them.
1: Right.
0: And we're sort of putting guys in their team to work with them. And to be fair to them, they've been bloody good. They're really good with us.
1: Wow.
0: So we're integrating ourselves into their team. I mean, they're the defending champions. They figure they can beat us. So they're helping as much as they can. But we'll see what happens at the end game.
1: Gee, that Anzac spirit just keeps forging on, doesn't it? Unreal. Tom Slingsby, you mentioned, Olympic gold medalist in London. That's a good pickup.
0: Oh, yeah. And he's, you know, in the Sail GP circuit, he's won more events than any other skipper by a long, long way.
1: So you put together a good team for you to manage, mate.
0: Oh, yeah. We got some good guys. We got a really good sailing team, yeah.
1: Yeah. And so there seems like, even though it's a late start, you seem like you've got a fair bit of belief and confidence already.
0: Oh, yeah. We're going to win our fair share of races.
1: Great. And,
0: you want to stay tuned in. It's a push to think we're going to win the America's Cup, but we'll shake up a few competitors for sure.
1: Well, it's good to be back in it, Grant. That's the main thing, isn't
0: Bloody
1: it?
0: Out.
1: Yeah.
0: Good to have an Australian boat in there.
1: That's spot on, mate. Well, we're forever in your debt. Don't worry about that for 1983, but if you can have a real good crack in 2027, we'll be happy.
0: good on you. Thanks. No. Thanks a lot.
1: Thanks very much. Chief Executive of Team Australia, Grant Zimmer. We're going back to the America's Cup, you beauty. Going to be in Naples. Good old Napoli in Italy. So that'll be awesome. And we're getting prepared. Going to head over there. They're going to be there for 6 months. They've put a great team together. And we will stay in touch, Grant. We'll make sure that we do that. And wouldn't it be awesome to get another America's Cup to Australia?
2: Wouldn't it just? What a great story to hear that. 17 after 6.

0: Hot off the press.
1: So we are 10 picks into the AFL mid-season draft this evening. Port Adelaide have had their first round pick, and so have the Crows just seconds ago. So Port Adelaide have picked up a young lad from the North Melbourne VFL club. He's a 19-year-old midfielder called Xavier Bamet. So Xavier Bamet is he's apparently an aggressive endurance with a bit of size. He's got good work rate, some class and speed is probably his needs. But he's 19 years of age, 185 centimetres. So he's come out of the VFL and played in the national champs last year, of course. So there's a little bit there for Port Adelaide to work with a young lad from the VFL North Melbourne side, a midfielder to work with. And the Crows, I need to do my work on this because it's literally just dropped, but Hugo Hall-Kahan is their pick at pick 10. And that's the only pick they've got to fill up their final list. So
2: Where's Hugo from?
1: He's from the VFL as well, Williamstown. So that's Hugo Hall-Kahan. There's a little hyphenated name to chuck on the list. And Port Adelaide still have two more picks to go. In regards to the Sandful, though, two big names have already departed the Sandful comp. Ollie Franco was picked at number 3 by the West Coast Eagles. So he's gone.
2: Damn. I was wondering whether Port were going to get him.
1: Well, they got in early. And Caleb May has gone to the Western Bulldogs. Now, you can imagine that's disappointing Westies supporters out there, but that's, I would assume, a bit of cover. The Western Bulldogs. A cover for perhaps English because of his frailties at the moment with his head knocks and things. And I'm just watching right now, Max Beattie's just been picked up as well by the Hawks. So that's a loss for the Eagles as well. So that's now a third name from the Sandful that have been picked up in the draft. So we'll stay across that as we go.
2: A bit bittersweet, as we were talking earlier in the show about, you know, it's great for the player and the kid, but it's certainly devastating for those clubs trying to, you know, win a Sandful premiership.
1: All right, we'll take a break. We'll come back with more next, 19 after 6. And, of course, you can call in, be part of the show, 8223 0000.
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9: The mid-season on Tuesday night, you know, we could potentially have the heart ripped out of our team. So, you know, while it's all exciting, I guess, as a coach, it's great to see these guys developing and, you know, hopefully they get their chance as well. But I honestly don't know where all that sort of stuff sits. So it's really hard because, like, I sit here and, you know, how excited I am about the win. I could lose 2, 3, 4 guys Tuesday night.
1: That's Sam Jacobs on the Sunday Roast on 5AA. And as we speak, 4 sample players have been picked up so far tonight. We are through 14 selections. Port Adelaide have got their 2. The Crows have got their 1. There's still 1 pick left for Port in this draft. And Alex Van Wyk is added to the Port Adelaide list. Of course, Ruckman from North Adelaide. Mm. So he fills the void of course, Soldo, who's come out of the side. And
2: I knew Ollie they'd Lord. Get a tall. I knew they'd get a Ruckman, sorry. The midfielder from North Melbourne's VFL side, Xavier Bammett. Look forward to having a look at him. Left footer, apparently, 19 years of age. Looks like a solid build. So they've identified that they're going to need some depth through their midfield. So we sort of get that as well. And they've got one more pick, which I wonder whether they'll go a forward or another mid.
1: Well, they've lost Lord, so there's a tall, and that sort of probably is another forward that they've been missing, isn't it? Mm. And they've had to throw Marshall forward. I suppose that's part of that solution they've been looking for. And the Crows, just repeating, Hugo Hall-Kahan, so he was picked up at pick 10. He's the only selection for the Crows, and he's a running defender. So that's a 22-year-old who's played at Williamstown Football Club. He's 188 centimetres. He rose through the junior ranks as a forward, but has spent time for the Seagulls in defence. So he's got some experience, some good skills.
2: I just saw...
1: He was on Sydney's list for 18 months, 2022 and 2023 as a youngster. Okay. And he's come out to the VFL. So there you go. That's for Adelaide. We'll have one more Port pick shortly. But you can jump on the phone. 8223 0000 is our number. And, of course, before we get to your calls, 5AA's Best of SA is not too far away, Timmy G.
2: June 12th?
1: It is June the 12th.
2: Look at you.
1: Do you want an award?
2: Yes, please.
1: All right. You are very good.
2: Love a bit of acknowledgement.
1: That's our Best of SA dinner. 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Doug's at Blakeview. Hi, Doug.
10: Yeah, good day, guys. I just ringing about the AFL season, how it's really close, and this far out, you could not possibly pick a premiership favourite the way the season's going. But one thing you can pick, and that's Sydney to lose the grand final, because in 06, in 96, North Melbourne beat Sydney. In 06, West Coast Eagles beat Sydney.
2: Yes.
10: In 2016, Western Bulldogs beat Sydney. So who's going to beat Sydney in 26?
2: Doug.
10: There you go.
2: You numerologist, you. Unbelievable. That is such a great stat. Well done, Doug. I love that. Well done.
1: Love it. Let's go to Matt at Seacliff. Hi, Matt.
11: Yeah, Tug is Rowie and Juniper. Hope you're all well.
2: Hey, g'day, Matt.
11: It was about the mid-season draft. But I understand sample clubs getting upset about it.
2: Yeah.
11: But so the players, am I correct in saying the players obviously have to nominate for said draft?
1: Yes, they do.
11: And then, why doesn't the club, and, you know, and again, perhaps it could be a restriction of trade or something, but why doesn't the club put in there, right, if you want to play for, say, you know, South Adelaide, for argument's sake, they seem to be the one that's been hurt a fair bit by these. Why don't they say to the players, well, mate, you want to play with us, then you can't nominate for that draft. And then we'll sign, because obviously everyone's under contract, and say you can't do it. But the way I see it, though, if you are playing at the sample level and you're still relatively young, surely your aim is to get to the, you know, the big league, if you will, for lack of a better term.
2: It is. Mm. It is. Yeah, you're right.
11: Yeah. It just seems to me that, as bad as it is for the clubs, these young lads or, you know, in the mid-20s, wherever it may be, you know, like, you know, they get a chance to live out their dream. And, you know, there should be something the sample clubs could perhaps put in place to stop that happening, you know?
2: Yeah, I reckon if they probably wouldn't sign a deal like that because they don't want to restrict themselves. That would probably be the issue there. But I really do feel, like Josh Franco, I just watched his side get, you know, pretty well beaten by Nord. He's now lost his best midfielder and his first ruck.
1: Yeah.
2: So it's a blow that he goes, well, I can't replace that now.
1: Yeah.
2: Correct. It's so tough on those coaches and those clubs. So yeah, I really do see the side of the Sandful side or the other second tier clubs around Australia that go, oh, come on, that's hurt me.
1: Yeah, recruiting's hard enough at that level. Mm. Port Adelaide have passed on their final selection.
2: Well, that is interesting.
1: Mm.
2: Mm. I was sort of hoping Jez McClanahan might get a chance.
1: He did put his name up.
2: I just think Jez just doesn't make mistakes. You'd be worse off, you know, with other people, I think, than having him as a backup.
1: Yep.
2: He's playing good footy at Sandful level.
1: He's your captain.
2: He's clean.
1: Already entrusted.
2: And the one thing I see in our side is our skill level by hand and foot is poor. Mm. And I don't see him in that category.
1: And just to look at the Port Adelaide nominations too, Rome Burgoyne put his hand up as well. And if you're looking at
2: Rome's
1: backyard.
2: Rome's playing better. Mm. Rome's playing better football, no doubt about that.
1: It's a good year as a small back. Mm. So just recapping as well, because the mid-season draft is now complete. Doesn't take long, not like the national draft. Four Sandful players have been selected. So, Ollie Franco from North Adelaide.
2: So, North lose two.
1: They lose two. They lose Alex Van Wyk to Port Adelaide. Caleb May's gone to the Western Bulldogs.
2: West Adelaide.
1: And Max Beattie's off to Hawthorn.
2: Eagles. So, for Sam Jacobs, he probably not happy, but he lost one, not four.
1: Which he had 11 nominations.
2: He was very fearful. Yeah.
1: Yes, indeed. 29 after 6, we're going to speak to Eddie McGuire next.
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18: When your youngest finishes school and pick up and drop off become a distant memory. 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
20: Oh, Eddie Welkin, and a sad passing of Neil Danaher, where Fight MND will be his legacy.
21: No doubt about that, and I think also his attitude to the world. Good afternoon, guys. Great to be with you. And that is, don't suck it up. Play the card you have the best way you possibly can. And for a bloke whose football career was so devastatingly ripped from under him with his knee injuries after playing 66 consecutive games, winning a best and fairest, and being captain of the Essendon Football Club at 21 years of age. He never complained. He got on with it. He rebuilt his career there. And then, of course, when he was diagnosed with MND, he came with Bill Guest, his great friend, who has played an amazing role, to see me. And we had a beer down at the Portsea Hotel one summer. And he said that he had motor neurone disease. He said, no one knows what it is. He said, it's the worst thing I can believe. It's going to kill me. But I've got to do something while I'm here. And he only came to me because the idea was, how can we do something on the Queen's birthday, as it was then, matched with Melbourne and Collingwood. And at the time he said, I don't want to make any money. I just want to bring awareness. This is something that we should be doing and we need to try to do something about it. Well, of course, 10 years later, 11 years later, he's made something like nearly $150 million and will make huge amounts again on King's birthday this year. It'll be an amazing game. I think we could break the all-time record for attendance with people wanting to come to celebrate the life and just the spirit of Neil Danaher. He was a one-in-a-million person.
20: Look, he was. I loved his quotes when everything's said and done, there's more said than done. And
21: yeah,
20: you know, but he lived it. He lived it through his whole career, Eddie.
21: Yeah, look, you know, you look at Neil and the last 10 years of his life, you know, and particularly the last 5 years, every breath he took was hard work. Yeah. And every bit of effort that he had in his body, training his mind and his eyes to be able to even, you know, communicate on that pad that he had on his wheelchair, everything was hard. And yet he gave. He didn't wallow in any pity, but he gave of himself. But his family gave of themselves as well. I mean, yes. You think about just how much hard work and pain and suffering his wonderful family went through. And, you know, Beck was with us the other couple of weeks back launching this year's Big Freeze. And, you know, you knew that time was coming for Neil. And a lot of us thought that last year he may not get to the game. And here we are, 53 weeks later. He was still striving, still doing everything possible. Mm. And just a remarkable human being. And I think the most important thing for us now is to honour him by remembering what he stood for and what he did and continuing that and taking it into our own lives. You know, open your eyes, look for the good in life and leave a mark, leave a legacy and look after your brother and sisters.
20: Oh, great words.
2: Yeah, spot
20: great
2: on, words. Eddie, spot on. Again, it's sobering, isn't it? Every day you wake up, you're expecting a bright new day and the like, and Brad Scott finds out that he's no longer the coach of Essendon. How did you see that one going down?
21: Yeah, well, look, I think if you win one game in a year, you're probably
2: on the edge.
21: In trouble. And I think more importantly, my understanding, well, I know this to be the case, is the fact that Essendon won one first quarter for the year. Right. And when they came out before the injuries on Friday, and, you know, they were getting walloped by, you know, the under-19s from Richmond. I think that was when it was done. And I think, you know, it's interesting. A couple of weeks ago I said on my podcast with Jimmy Bartel that, you know, Scotty came out and said, you know, Blind Freddie could see what he was trying to do. And I think a lot of people said, well not really. We don't know what you're doing. Mm. And we've only won one game. And, no, don't treat us all like mugs. You might be the smartest bloke in the room, but you need to take us on this journey. And I think in the end, that was it, that Scotty was single-minded in where he was going. But the club in the end decided, well, no, you're not going to be the guy next year anyway, so let's cut it now and move on and reshape the club. So that's where we find ourselves today. So in a fortnight, we've lost Michael Voss and Brad Scott, two Brisbane Lion champion premiership players, two of the great names in the last 30 years of football. And no one's happy to see them go, but it's been an interesting time, that's for sure, for these two great Melbourne clubs, Carlton and Essendon.
2: Well, it gets more interesting in the pursuit of the next coach. So, what sort of names? I mean, John Longmire, of course, comes up straight away, a guy that's coached a premiership.
21: There's only one name that anyone's going to be discussing, and he'll be sitting next to me tonight on Footy Classified on Channel 9, and I'm going to ask him directly tonight, do you want to coach Essendon? And that player, that person, is James Hurd.
20: Yeah, surely they're not going to go back to that, will Eddie?
21: Hello?
20: Surely they're not going to go back to that well, Eddie.
21: I heard you. No, I don't know if they will or not. But, the first thing is whether James wants to have a crack at it.
20: Yeah.
21: Essendon needs to fix their club. Not just...
20: Well said.
21: Their club. You've got to fix your club, you know.
20: Yeah.
21: I mean, Collingwood was in similar straits when I took over at Collingwood. Don't people forget that my first 2 years, we were last and second last. But the thing that really changed for our club was Mick Malthouse's appointment. Mm. And I didn't have to worry, Ben, about the football team. I could worry about rebuilding the club and get people in around the place. So, the Bombers, it's not about whether they get somebody, tonight in the mid-season draft or in the, whatever. Of course, you've got to get the good players in. They've got to come together and fix their club. Now, whether that means Hurdy comes back and can do that, in some way, shape, or form, time will tell. Or whether or not the current president has said, right, okay, I'm going to be the guy to lead this club out of the disaster. Does he look somewhere else? Back to your question, Tim. I mean, there are some really good people out there at the moment. Adam Simpson, John Longmire, are really good people. Ken Hinckley. I think the Bombers wanted to get Ken Hinckley at the start of the year. He might have his eyes now on things in Tasmania, which flips open to Nathan Buckley even. But, there's other guys like Hayden Skipworth, who spent time at Essendon, was an Essendon bloke, who's been fantastic at Collingwood as the assistant coach and seems to be almost the top of the pops of the untried, if you like. So, I think there's actually a pretty good group of people there. But I'll say it again. You could get Jock McHale, Jack Odie, Foss Williams and Ron Barassi and roll them all into one. If the club's not together and going in the right direction, it makes no difference.
2: Yeah, spot on. So, whole of club issue that they've got to fix and work hard on that.
21: You guys know it. I mean, I'm telling you, you guys have been right in the middle of it all. I mean, I saw it at my club. We were able to turn it around. If you get everybody going in the right direction, and you've got a commonality of purpose and a love and a belief in your club, and that's what the Bombers need. You know, Carlton have had a ray of sunshine for the last 2 weeks, but I must say though, there is an old line, though. What have you got when you've got an Essendon supporter and a Carlton supporter up to their neck in concrete? The answer is not enough concrete.
20: Yeah. Love it. Love it.
21: So we are enjoying it.
20: I didn't want to say it.
21: I'm joking.
20: Hey, Collingwood Hawthorn draw in round 8. Who stuffed up there? There's apparently an interchange infringement. Have you caught up with that?
21: Caught up with it. My son broke the story on Channel 7 last night.
20: He did too. Good lad.
21: He did. Yeah, Xander, he's going really well. Interesting. The interesting thing for me is that the AFL are running dead on this. Now, I mean, I look at it and I wouldn't probably change the game because Hawthorn didn't willingly break the rule. They were told they had an extra interchange. But the story is the interchange mucked it up again. And we understand that the mistake was in the first quarter. So the interchange stewards counting was one, there was one discrepancy compared to champion data. And Xander went through it and analysed it. I think he went through every interchange 6 times, I think was the amount he went through. And so did champion data. And they're right. So, I'm not so fussed. I don't think they changed the game. I don't think Collingwood are going to make any official complaints because of that. But ultimately, you've got to get these things right. I mean, that's the one job. No point having a rule saying you've got 75 interchanges, except when you've got 76. So you'd think that there has to be a better way of doing it, whether they need to have somebody marry these things up at each quarter, and there's enough people around the place, or whether or not you actually, you know, have a tag that you hand over every time there's an interchange or something like that. There's got to be a way of doing it, and that everyone knows, because if you're going to have the rule, then you've got to have the rule. But as it stands, there was one extra interchange, and that free kick should have gone to Collingwood. I don't think that anyone's going to complain or ask for a recount, but I'll give you the tip. If the Pies missed the 10 by 2 points, there might be some retrospective action looking, having a good look at this. But I would like the AFL, just from an integrity point of view, to actually go through it and say, this is what happened, and this is what we're going to do about it.
2: Well, we've just got something put in our hands, Eddie. The AFL responds to claims of interchange breach in the Pies-Hawks draw. It says the league says there was no breach of the interchange rule in the final seconds of Collingwood's draw with Hawthorn in round 8. The AFL has moved to clarify an apparent siren controversy from the incident that occurred almost 4 weeks ago. The audio of the event suggesting Jack Gunston did not enter the field of play until after the final siren. So,
21: yeah, but that's complete nonsense. See, this is what happens. Just because they put out a press release covering their ass doesn't mean it's right. Because they did count the Gunston interchange. What they're not saying there is they mucked it up in the first quarter. So, yeah, you're right. It did flick the 75, but it should have flicked the 76. So just read their own words. Read their own words, and always when you're a good journalist, you damn them with the facts.
2: Yeah.
21: Now, you know, this is an organisation who are doing cartwheels about integrity and betting and all these type of things. They got it wrong. Their person got it wrong. Now, they should come out and admit that. No one needs to die in a ditch over it. But as Richard Nixon found out the hard way, it's the cover-up that gets you, not the crime.
2: Yeah. How did the Pendles game finish off, mate? All went to plan and the like?
20: Oh, a lot of money, mate.
21: Again, guys, you know, we spoke this last week. How wonderful was it? I mean, when you look back now and you go, Scott Pendlebury's game in the Anzac Day game was unbelievable. It's one of the great memories I'll ever have. Seen the, you know, the whole crowd bowing to him and winning the Anzac Day medal. And then at the 10-minute mark on Saturday, it's just a game that really, you know, no one would remember ever again. It becomes one of the most memorable moments ever, that 90,000, you know, Collingwood fans stood as one for Scott Pendlebury and the West Coast Eagles supporters that were there as well. It was something unbelievable. Now, whether Collingwood season, you know, does anything for the rest of the year, it doesn't matter. It's a moment in time, and it was absolutely spectacular. So, yeah, full marks for the Pies. Did a great job. You know, people can say, was it over-commercialised? I don't care. No, it wasn't compulsory to buy anything, and it's flying off the shelves. I believe that a match ball sold for over $25,000 in Perth on the weekend for a charity. So, you know, there's plenty of people out there who wanted to be part of it. It was a wonderful experience. And as a, you know, as a Pie and somebody who loves Scotty Pendlebury, it was a really emotional day, and I thought the club did it really well. It's great. Good on you, boys. Have a great
20: one. See you, buddy.
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20: Crouchy, welcome.
32: Thanks for having me, boys.
20: No, well done. I said the same with Campo, a half-yearly report. There's 11 games. They sit 6-5. Are you a thumbs up, a thumbs down, or a cozy-cozy?
32: I'd probably say cozy-cozy at the moment. Yeah. Like, it's, they're seventh on the ladder. They probably know they haven't played the footy they probably expected to play, but they've had a few things that haven't probably gone their way in terms of injury, some players that have been in and out of form. I think glass half full. I think if they can get some things, get some players back in the second half of the year, back into form, and I think they've got a few things in their game that they need to work on, but if they can get things right at the right time, I still think they could be a challenger come at the end of the year.
20: 100% agree. So what are the few things? I've listed my few things to work on. What are yours?
32: Yeah, I think the obvious one for me is the goals against in games is they've probably had momentum shifts where they just can't hold teams down. With, I think on the weekend, the Hawks kicked seven goals straight. And they haven't been able to play four-quarter footy. That's been the obvious one. And then the other one is their probably their ball movement and their ability to play with a bit more freedom. I think that's another thing where they're stagnant with ball in hand out of their back half, where some of the best teams in the comp are moving the ball really fast and giving their forwards a chance. So that's probably been the frustration of us here and fans as well.
20: Yeah, and that link up with run and handball, to run to create. I think I saw a stat, GWS kicked 14 goals against Brisbane had 1,000 metres plus gain with Ford Handball. Now, they've not turned on a dime. They've always been a handball running team.
32: Yeah.
20: But that Ford Handball seems to be the 2026 inverted commas thing.
32: Yeah.
20: Sydney, them, Fremantle.
32: Gold Coast.
20: We don't do it.
32: No, I think in the past, we've when I was there in the last few years, they've spoken a lot about building the ball up from your back third. And I think now teams are too good at getting numbers back and defending that part of the ground And so I think
20: protecting an area and sending you wide.
32: And the Crows, last year were going through the corridor more. Now they're sort of teams are forcing them, wide, which has been a challenge. So, yeah, I'd love to see them, play with a bit more freedom in that aspect.
20: When the heat goes up in the kitchen and that's finals like pressure, and there are in games where opposition teams, and Hawthorn did it, they're up over 230.
32: Mm.
20: I'm not saying the Crows midfield crumbled. They couldn't get their hands on the ball, but when they did, they coughed it up, they turned it over. The turnovers increasing it. It's about having players that can make good decisions under pressure, and you know exactly what that is because that was your game.
32: Yeah.
20: Is that talent? Do we lack talent?
32: I think
20: in that area, when the heat goes right on.
32: Well, if you look at the two games, the final series last year, I think that was the obviously glaring point for me.
20: It hasn't improved.
32: Yeah, and that's probably been... been a bit of a worry. I think it was a bit of a trend throughout the start of this year.
20: Yeah.
32: But I think, I think Rankin going into the middle of the ground now and becoming a permanent midfielder, that's definitely helped. Saliga, obviously, he hasn't been in great form. He started to find his feet the last few weeks. So, if you look at, if those guys can get their best, play their best footy in this back end of the year, it could potentially click for them.
20: Okay. Can Berry and Peatling together in that midfield take you to the top four and win a final?
32: Yeah.
20: And individually, I love the both of them.
32: Yeah.
20: But I'm talking about now the mix.
32: Yeah, they're probably, they are alike in terms of that. Yeah. I think Sam Berry's probably had his career best season. So
20: he's having a great year.
32: He's probably a little bit ahead of Peatling at the moment. But, and it's also what you've got too, isn't it, Roy? Like, you can't, if you drop Peatling out, you've got to replace him with someone who you think is better in that part of the ground.
20: Well, they're training Dan Curtin to be that.
32: Yeah, and that's the frustrating part. Like, I've seen him come back and sort of...
20: Just
32: play him in the middle of the ground.
20: Would you agree with that?
32: Yeah. And I think that was... We spoke about that with Rankin as well. He probably played a bit more forward in the start of the year, and I would have liked to see him through the midfield a bit more too.
20: Yeah, but I'm with you. It's glass half full. I think the last 12 games of the year, if they can get some momentum, get the right team, get some continuity, change their ball movement, get the handle, they'll be right. I've built the next three as Judgment Day games.
32: Mm.
20: Geelong Thursday night.
32: Yeah.
20: Dogs Thursday night, and then Melbourne away.
32: Yeah.
20: I'm going to know a lot about this team and how much they've spent in this break, Nixie and his coaching group, about how they come out.
32: Yeah. It's, I think in this break too, you...
20: Judgment Day.
32: Yeah. All teams review what they've done so far and where they need to improve. And I think, the Crows, the knock on the Crows, they haven't really beat anyone ahead of them on the ladder.
20: Mm.
32: So Geelong are in some really good form. And, as you spoke about, the next three are going to be, big in terms of their season.
1: Tex wasn't selected. Gee, he got on the Mexican jumping beans and started taking hangers and all sorts of things.
20: How
1: was that goal?
20: God, he's a star.
32: Yeah, I seen a few of the clips of what he did.
1: Did he send them to you?
32: He didn't. Nah, he would, but
20: he's not like that.
32: he looked pretty sharp, didn't he? So yeah, I expect him, especially with Phil Thorpe not playing next week, he'll come back in, and I think I don't think we'll see him too much in the sample.
1: Is it a bit of a blessing? I was a G for not playing Riley, Phil Thorpe, last week. He's been reported. He misses one. I reckon if they hadn't played him, one, he doesn't get reported. But I reckon he just would have got those 21 days of rest that perhaps he really needs.
32: Yeah, potentially. Especially having Tex ready to go there, obviously played in the sample. It's a decision you're probably never going to know fully. But I think, Riley hasn't, he's another one who probably hasn't been at his best throughout the start of this year. And, they need him getting
1: definitely
32: back
1: carrying
32: to,
1: that back.
32: Yeah, and that's been the thing. He's been a little bit underdone with that with that injury, so they need to get him back to his best.
20: Am I being unfair to say that if Burjo was there, he would have made that call? And this isn't in hindsight. I wasn't playing Phil Thorpe this week. You heard that. I'm playing Tex. Now, the PPT has a reasonable say on when you're ready. You've got to pass that one, and that's the doctor, the physio, and the Burjo. Tick that box, you're in, and then
32: you've
20: got to spot your plan. If he was there, would have he said, nah, Thorpe needs another week. Is that reading too much into it? Am I putting too much cred on Burjo? You had him.
32: No, he was pretty strong on what he knew players needed to do to get up to play. So he, I've had different people in that.
20: That was his thing.
32: Yeah.
20: And
32: they're all, it's a numbers driven, role that, like, they look at a lot of things. And there's a lot of details that goes into it. But, I think Burjo is pretty strong on when a player is ready to go. Yeah. But hopefully, Riley can get back to his best.
20: Okay. Are you with me? Judgment Day, those three. If we win all three of them, the lid's coming off. We're back.
32: Yeah, it's a massive part of their season. Yeah. If they're good in these next 3 weeks, it's going to go a long way.
20: It was a ridiculous comment.
2: Oh, that was a lesson you learned last year.
20: No, it's never coming back.
1: You promised Will and Dave.
20: I'll think of something else. But those
1: he
20: three games.
1: The boys are backing down 2 weeks ago.
2: That's right.
20: That's true.
2: Funny stuff.
20: All right,
2: we had time to go. But Manny, great work again. We'll see you after the bye next Tuesday.
32: Cheers, boys.
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17: A shower or two tomorrow, 19 the top, with the 7 o'clock news. I'm David Bruce. Tomorrow marks 8 months since Gus Lamont disappeared. Police were back at Oak Park Station near Yunta today as part of a new three-day search on the property where the four-year-old was last seen. Anna Ford from 7 News says so far the many hours spent on site have turned up nothing.
18: In all of these searches, they have not found one trace of this little boy, Gus Lamont. Nothing, not a T-shirt, not a hat. He was wearing sort of a grey-brimmed hat and a blue Minion T-shirt and grey pants. None of that has been found.
17: Federal Energy Minister Chris Bowen has rejected claims his department is overspending on travel to climate conferences. This year alone, Chris Bowen has spent close to $500,000 flying his staff to various countries, including Turkey and Korea. The opposition's Dan Tehan claims it's a waste of taxpayers' money. But Mr. Bowen says his counterpart also took regular trips when he was a minister in the previous government.
5: He went to France, Singapore, Vietnam, Korea, Japan, the United States, Indonesia, India, United Arab Emirates, France again, Italy, Belgium, United Kingdom, and the Maldives twice at taxpayer expense.
17: It's been revealed the police commander overseeing security at a Hanukkah event at Bondi didn't fully read an email warning of a potential terrorist attack until after it happened. The Royal Commission into Anti-Semitism is probing the security response in the lead-up to the attack on December the 14th. Jewish leaders had asked New South Wales Police to have officers stationed for the entirety of the week-long event, but the request was declined. A group of 19 women and children linked to Islamic State have now arrived in Australia. Michael Packey has more.
6: A few hours ago, two of the so-called ISIS brides and seven children touched down in Melbourne after spending almost a decade in a camp in Syria. A flight with another five women and five children landed in Sydney a short time ago. The federal government maintains it did not assist the group, other than issue passports, which it argues it's legally required to do as they're Australian citizens. Police are not expected to arrest any of the group, but they've been offered health support and transport out of the airport. Another woman is seeking legal advice after being barred from returning to Australia amid security concerns. She's remained in Syria with her nine-year-old daughter.
17: There's been record-breaking heat in parts of the UK. Temperatures in London have reached 34.8 degrees. That's a full 2 degrees higher than the previous record temperature for May. Now, 5AA Sport. The AFL mid-season draft, and these are the South Australian connections. West Coast has selected 20-year-old North Adelaide midfielder Oliver Franco, son of Port Adelaide player Josh. Port Adelaide has chosen 19-year-old Xavier Bamett from the North Melbourne VFL side. Hugo Hall-Kahn from the Williamstown VFL team goes to the Crows. Melbourne have picked up Lucas Cook from Woodville West Torrens. Another player from Woodville West Torrens, Liam Puncher, is off to Collingwood. Max Beattie from Woodville West Torrens is going to Hawthorn. Port Adelaide have gone for Alex Van Wyk, who's been North Adelaide's number one ruckman. And West Adelaide's Caleb May is heading east to join the Bulldogs. And it's day three of the French Open, and the last of the first round matches will be played in 30-degree heat. Craig Gabriel is there.
7: Arina Sabalenka is making her ninth appearance at Roland Garros. She's yet to hold the trophy, but was close last year, making the final. She starts today against Jessica Buzas-Mernero. Coco Gauff, who beat Sabalenka last year, starts against Taylor Townsend. It could be a tough start, but Coco should win. Yannick Sinner is at night, and the slightly cooler conditions should help him. He seems to suffer in the heat. Adam Walton, Kim Birrell and Alexi Poprin are the Australians on court.
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17: A shower or two tomorrow, 19 the top, 10 the overnight low. Partly cloudy for Thursday, 18, and Friday showers increasing back up to 19. Currently it's 13 degrees. 5AA, always Adelaide.
3: Adelaide's number one show at night. 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
2: Thank you very much, David Bruce. Good evening, everyone. Welcome along to the show. It is a Tuesday night, the 26th day of May, at 6 minutes after seven. If you want to be a part of it, 8223 0000. We would love you to join us. We had a terrific show last night. So many callers on so many topics. Fingers crossed we'll get more of the same tonight. It's always nice to have some new callers to the show. Always fun having more people in. We've got a big crew from Actors Inc. in the building at the moment. They are doing a tour with 5AA royalty Mark Murphy, learning all about radio. I've
9: come at the wrong time, folks. This is not the show to be watching. But thank you for being here. On the show tonight, we will talk to Asthma Australia. They're not happy with wood fire heaters. I wonder if this is an issue in your neighbourhood. Do you yourself have a wood fire heater? Does someone in your street have one? Because the amount of smoke that is around now, Asthma Australia are not happy with it because it's really detrimental to people's health. So we'll speak about that on the show tonight. And also we'll speak to a legend, an icon, a national treasure. Noni Hazelhurst will be on the show tonight. Noni is in Adelaide in June to do a one-woman show, and it's always lovely to catch up with her. Of course, she herself, a one-time Adelaide resident, went to Flinders University and studied drama. Early days, so we'll speak to Noni later in the show. But the rest is all about you, your calls, your emails, your SMS, 8223 0000, on air at 5AA.com.au, or you can send a text 0448 08 1395. Stephen already on the text said, Leith, I just heard that the Sample clubs have lost a bunch of players to Victoria, and it's add-ons. This is another step towards the ruining of the South Australian State League. From the point of view of 5AA, does anyone in there care? Or do you put the individual footballer ahead of the club? Stephen from Aberfoyle Park. Stephen, that's a great question. I think as hard as it will be to hear for Sample fans, they will need to get used to this, that whilst the Sample is a magnificent entity in its own right, it is a feeder league for the AFL, and you can't begrudge any of the Sample players who, if they get a chance to play in the most elite competition in the country, they take that with open arms. So you're right, there's been a number of picks today already. So I can tell you, and you heard it with David Bruce earlier in the news, so Port Adelaide with pick 5 picked up Xavier Barmett from North Melbourne. Crows picked up Hugo Hall-Kahan from Williamstown in the VFL. Port Adelaide also picked up Alex Van Wyk from North Adelaide. But in terms of Sample players, so Oliver Franco, the son of Josh, has gone to the West Coast Eagles. You've got Caleb May from West Adelaide going to the Western Bulldogs. You've got Lucas Cook from the Eagles going to Melbourne. Max Beattie's gone from Woodville West Torrens to Hawthorn. You've got Liam Puncher from the Eagles going to Collingwood. So poor old Sam Jacobs, Saucy has now just lost 3 players for the rest of the year. And as we know, the Eagles are flying in the Sample. So it is what it is. How do you begrudge those players having a chance to make a career for themselves, to support and, you know, make some money for their family? But it does. On the flip side, it absolutely hurts the Sample. It hurts the clubs individually, and it hurts the quality of the competition. So what do you do? The diehards will be unhappy because they're saying that it's ruining their league, and there will be others who maybe look at a more national view and say, well, it's making the AFL stronger and you're giving these players a chance to have some ultimate success. So Phil, on a similar issue, said, I'm sick of seeing the South Australian talent go into state. In 10 years' time, the Sample will be dead. I don't think it will. But with another team coming in Tasmania, that's going to be more players that will be out. So, yes, it will certainly be a weakened league, but there will always be a market for it. There'll always be plenty of fans who are around for that. Thank you for the text, 0448 08 1395, if you'd like to join us. Lots of issues to talk about on the show, and we'll get to those. But first, Mark from Old Ranella wants to talk about Balfours. Welcome, Mark.
10: Hello. Balfours is back.
9: Balfours is back, Mark. How good news is that?
10: That is fantastic news.
9: So this is unique.
10: The third company has sold it back to a conglomerate here in Adelaide.
9: Yes.
10: And they're going to hire 400 staff and trucks and get back like it used to be.
9: So Unique Homestyle Foods, who are great supporters of us here at 5AA, amazing South Australian company, they have, family-owned, they have acquired Balfours from the Perth-based Aussie Pie Company.
10: Yep. That's
9: so
10: right.
9: 173 years of history, Mark, returns to Adelaide, which is great news.
10: Yep. And the other quick question is, I rang Graham Goodings this morning and put it out there about the, you know, the tunnels
9: yes.
10: that are going to be dug.
9: Yep.
10: What's happening with all the dirt? Now, I know it's probably a silly question, but I'm just a little bit concerned what they're going to do with all the dirt when they start digging these tunnels.
9: That is a great question. What did Graham say? Is he going to get the respective minister on?
10: No, he didn't get me an answer.
9: Mm. All right.
10: And I'm putting it out there with you know, your listeners and tonight's listeners. If anyone knows, can they ring in and let us know what's going to happen with it all?
9: All right. I tell you what.
10: There's going to be a hell of a lot of it.
9: Oh, there'll be a huge amount. So what we'll do, Mark, I'll give Madeline, she loves a challenge. We might get Madeline to see if she can speak to the Premier's office and just ask the question. It is out of hours, so they're probably enjoying their dinner, but hopefully they can just shoot us a text. Where is the dirt going from the tunnels that are being built? Good question.
10: Yep.
9: Good question.
10: Yeah. I just want to know because there's just going to be so much of it.
9: Mm. Yeah.
10: That's all.
9: Great question. We'll try and find an answer for you tonight, Mark. Thank you for that.
10: Okay.
9: Well done. Appreciate the call. 8223 0000 is my number. Just another reminder, Best of SA tickets to give away tonight. Your chance to get your hands on two tickets, 12th of June, Adelaide Oval. It's a Friday night. We've also got, thanks to Harcourts, $100 bottle of wine for you. So that's coming up later in the show. Be listening when you hear Kate Collins. That'll be your chance to get your hands on that particular prize. One phone topic I'd love to talk to you about tonight, and we might have a chat about this before we get into the real sort of stories of the day. But I love checking out the On This Day type anniversaries. So we're talking the 26th day of May. Significant musical anniversary to start. If I was to ask you the question, do you remember the first album you ever bought? Can you remember saving up your hard-earned money? We talked about first jobs last night when you collected your own sort of stories of the day. But I love checking out the On This Day type anniversaries. So we're talking the 26th day of May. Significant musical anniversary to start. If I was to ask you the question,

I want to know what that first album was, 8223-0000. And the reason I ask is because on this very day, the 26th of May, 1967, a classic album was released. And maybe it was the first album that you ever bought, because a lot of people have this album. What was that album from 1967 released today? The Beatles.

0: 59 years ago today, the Beatles released Sgt. Pepper's. Maybe it was the first album that you ever bought. We would love to hear about the first album. 8223 0000. You can text, email, or get to us via social media. So delighted. I was about to ask Madeline to chase up the story from Mark. Where did the dirt go from the tunnel? But look at this. The Minister for Infrastructure and Transport has called in. Honourable Joe Sockarch. Joe, thanks so much, A, for listening, and B, for calling in.
1: G'day, Lee. Good to be with you this evening. Happy to help.
0: It's a great question from Mark, our listener. That's a lot of dirt you've got to put somewhere. Where is it going?
1: Yeah, it's a really great question, actually one that I get often and a lot from people. The simple answer is it's going effectively all to Gillman. So there's a lot of land at Gillman, which is pretty low-lying, and for future strategic development there, nothing planned as yet, but we'll be carting all of that soil down there, and it'll be still filling that space at Gillman. And you and your listeners might have seen a couple of really large sheds being constructed along the Torrens to Darlington sites. What that actually does is holds the soil for about 2 days, so it comes out of the tunnels, it goes into those spoil sheds, as we call them, and then they'll be carted down to Gillman.
0: So you know the old adage, Joe, about the dial before you dig. Are you finding all sorts of things? I imagine when you're burrowing that deep into ground, there'll be all sorts of things under the surface.
1: Well, I'm hoping that all we're going to find, Leith, is a great bit of soil that we're going to be able to get these tunnel boring machines through.
0: Mm.
1: We're not too far off either. We're probably only, within sort of 8-10 weeks away from tunnelling starting, and these will travel at about 10 metres a day. So hopefully, if there is anything down there that hasn't been found by our engineers to date,
0: yes,
1: we're travelling at a pace that's not going to create too much of a hassle for us.
0: I'm trying to think of the logistics, Joe, of how many trucks you're going. I'm in the western suburbs, and I saw when they used to move the sand at West Beach, day after day it was trucks full of sand. I mean, that's a lot of dirt that you'll be covering over that time.
1: There's a lot of movement, and there's amongst the series of things that we're making plans for at the moment, and we're very fortunate this project is both on budget and on time. But these truck movements, of course, we're trying to maximise the productivity to minimise diesel consumption. It's one of the inputs into this project, which will require a lot of diesel, a lot of fuel. And we're actually having some conversations, and I'm having some conversations with trucking providers around future fuels, and particularly around whether these shorter hauls in the future can be done through a combination.

0: combination of traditional trucking and electric trucking. You know, all of these sort of things are on the table. But there'll be a lot of movements, but that's why you'll see all of these very significant above ground and services upgrades as well, which will really enable these things to flow. And a lot of these movements were done overnight as well. And
1: so,
0: and I can promise you, as a fellow Western suburber, we'll be minimising the disruption to Grange Road as well.
1: Oh, well done. So out of Gilman, I guess, are you flattening it out, or will you leave it in sort of piles, or the workers will work that out when they get there?
0: A bit of both. So there'll be some strategic infilling of this. I'm not going to have creating a new mountain of Gilman while we're at it. So it's going to be filling in a lot of the lower lying land.
1: Because you know the Western Suburbs kids on their bikes, that'd Mount Gilman. That'd be a bit exciting for them.
0: That could be fun. Leave it with me, Lee.
1: Thank you for that. You know, we had one of the family members, Joe, yesterday call in. It was his great-great-great-grandmother, Elizabeth Webb Nichols, who you named one of the boring machines after.
0: Oh, fantastic. I missed that yesterday, but that's fantastic to hear. You know, look, and it's a pretty special South Australian thing here. We've got three groundbreaking women who are going to be on the side of these groundbreaking machines doing a groundbreaking project for us. So it's a pretty exciting thing and something I think that all South Australians should be pretty proud of.
1: Absolutely. Well, I appreciate you calling in. That's the immediacy of radio, isn't it? News as it happens. So thank you for that. So just a quick timeline again for us. You'll start the work soon. And when are you hoping that the drilling will be finished?
0: So we'll be starting the drilling about mid-year. I mean, I appreciate we're not too far away from mid-year now, and we'll be likely to be underground for up to 2 years, and with a project completion sometime in 2031.
1: Excellent. Thank you, Joe. Appreciate it.
0: Thanks,
1: Enjoy your evening. Thanks for calling in.
0: You too.
1: Joe Sockarch is the Minister for Infrastructure and Transport. There you go. How good is that? There's an immediate answer for you, Mark. So to head out to Gilman, that's a lot of dirt. A lot of trucks and a lot of dirt to move all of that from the tunnels that are being built there for the $15.4 billion River Torrens to Darlington project. And we mentioned yesterday, Mary Lee, Catherine Helen Spence and Elizabeth Webb Nichols, three incredible South Australian women who have the honour of having these machines named after them. And they'll be doing the work for the next almost decade or so. Thank you, Joe. Greatly appreciate it. 20 minutes after 7. John is in Goodwood. Hello, John.
2: Oh, g'day, Lee.
1: G'day, John.
2: I must have been on the delay thing. I was going to ask the Minister Joe if there were a lot of service stations along the South Road all the way from the Torrens.
1: Yes.
2: To the other end.
1: And oh, so you're saying about contamination of soil?
2: Directly hit it there on what? A few projects I've been involved in, it's amazing how far the contamination spreads from the old leaking tanks.
1: Yep.
2: Not only would they not want to look at recent photographs, but a lot of those places were knocked down and contamination was almost unheard of way back, because you appreciate that South Road's been there a long, long time.
1: Yep.
2: And unless they research historically at a reasonable way back what was along there, and I'm not sure what records exist, unless they check, they could well be pulling out contaminated soil, which when we do, the process of decontaminating it before you spread it is bloody expensive, it's difficult. The soil's all got to be spread out in reasonably flat locations.
1: Yep.
2: A certain depth, and allowed to air dry, and for the fumes and the contamination inside to basically dissipate.
1: Well, you might have heard the minister there just talk about those sheds that are being built. So I imagine they would have all that in mind, John. If you're moving, and I mean these people, they would have done this kind of work before. I'm sure that's all in the plans. Who knows what they'll find when they dig in?
2: With respect, Leith, you're not going to get them laid out flat in a few tin sheds. You've got no idea the amount of soil that comes out just from where service tank stations were and the contamination soil that has to be taken out and spread.
1: Yep.
2: And it has to be only about, I think from memory, 600 deep, which is 2 feet. So you can imagine how much a tin shed would take. excuse me, but bugger all. So, with all due respect, I think you're wrong. It's not going to happen in the tin sheds. And maybe they can spread it in 600 layers out at Gilman, but they're going to need an awful lot of land. And if they want to build it up, then they're going to shift it back higher.
1: Yeah.
2: Because that's the way it's done. Well, that's what we had to do anyway.
1: Okay.
2: And it's very costly.
1: Yeah. No, it'll be a great watch and see from there, John, I guess. As we say, I'm sure these people are, you know, the ones who are boring it. You can take the political side out of it. These people do this for a living, so I'm sure they know what they're doing. But it'll be a watch for sure. We'll find out what they do with it.
2: Well, I would wonder if later on you're able to put another call. That doesn't have to be tonight.
1: Yep.
2: A call in and say, what is the exact process that's been laid down for test? You really have to test, I won't say all the way along, but you certainly have to look at where service stations are now, where they've been converted.
1: Yes.
2: And where they were, because there would be service stations knocked down and new premises built. So it's, I'm not saying I haven't thought of it, but nobody's mentioned it at all.
1: And
2: it's a massive job, and I just don't see, I'd like to know, okay, where are you going to spread it and what sort of testing have you done? Then we have to, with all due respect, look at whether we're getting spinners and answer all the truth.
1: Yep.
2: Because governments have been known to give a government speak answer. You know that, I think.
1: Yeah. No.
2: I'm just worried about it. That's all.
1: John, it's a good point. Thank you for that. No, look, and again, I appreciate the minister calling in, and we can certainly put all of those questions to him. I might even speak to his people and see if we can get him in one night. I'm always reluctant, because we do work at night, to cut into the personal time of politicians, because they need their family time too. But if Joe or any of the ministers for any portfolio ever want to come in and sit with us for a while and take some calls, I mean, that would be perfect. We'll try and get an answer to that. But well worth asking the question, John. It's going to be a big job. As the minister said, they'll flatten out some. They'll have mounds elsewhere. But imagine the trucks. Imagine how much dirt there's going to be. I saw it at West Beach, and it was only a slither of what they're going to deal with here. But it was constant along West Beach when they were just replenishing the sand. Then we go back the next day with the dogs, and there'd be more trucks because half of that sand had disappeared. So big job. Guess what's going to take so long? Thank you, John. Appreciate the call. 8223-0000 is my number. 25 after 7. Joe from Mudbury Heights. Hello, Joe.
3: G'day, Lee. How you going?
1: Good, thank you.
3: Just ringing up about, you wanted to know your first album that you actually purchased.
1: Please, what did you buy?
3: Well, it wasn't the first record I ever owned, but out of my own money, the first one I bought was Elvis on Stage 1970, and that album got hammered.
1: Excellent. Do you remember where you bought it? What was the store, do you remember?
3: I reckon it'd be either Alan's Music in Gawler Place,
1: in
3: or maybe even Harris Garth, because they had a record department as well.
1: Yes.
3: But not 100% sure. Not 100%. Okay. I can't remember.
1: So huge Elvis fan growing up. Is that the reason why that was?
3: Still. Yeah, it took me many years to go to get the Graceland, but I eventually got there. So that was my dream. So I done it.
1: Was it as impressive as you thought it was going to be? Bigger, smaller? What did you make?
3: Look, people say it's not as big as what they thought, but you've got to understand no one's allowed upstairs, so you lose all that area. But
1: true.
3: Then people got to also understand that it's probably very original. He added things on.
1: Yep.
3: But you got to remember, he purchased it in the 50s, you know. But look, it's still quite a large property. But yeah, look, I probably thought it might have been a bit better, but I'm not saying it was rubbish. I mean, it's still a nice home and everything. But
1: sure. Yeah,
3: you know, that's how it goes. But the museum and that they've got set up now, it's unbelievable. I spent six, seven hours.
1: Yeah, wow. Gee, that's good.
3: Yeah, it's almost like half the size of Harbour Town.
1: I've got to get there one day. I'm so excited to get there, Joe, because I'm not quite in the realm of yourself and Leo and the other sort of Elvis fanatics that we have in the audience, but I think to see that would be such a thrill. So you would have, in 1970, I imagine you would have sat down in the beanbag, lava lamp in the corner, let it roll?
3: Well, I would have been in my bedroom. I remember my record player was more or less like a briefcase, a little briefcase
1: yes.
3: with one speaker.
1: Yep.
3: And that record, yeah, it got hammered. And then every time I saved my money, I'd go in town and I'd just keep...

0: buying them.
1: Yeah, that's great.
0: That's the way it goes.
1: Good on you, Joe. Thank you for that. That's what we're after. First albums you bought 59 years ago on this day, 1967, May 26, Sgt. Pepper's was released. What was the album you first bought with your own money? Mahi on the text said, Leith, my husband's first one was Skyhooks. Ego is not a dirty word. 14 years of age, and he has not stopped collecting the album since. Happy the Balfours has come back to SA too. Well done to Unique Homestyle Foods. Thank you for that. Sonia said, my first album was ABBA's Greatest Hits back in the 1970s. Would love to get your thoughts. 8223-0000. We'll get to more of your calls and we'll speak to Asthma Australia next.
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3: Long. Oh, Todd Marshall. He won the one-on-one battle. Beautiful. Approaches the 50, goes out on an arc, tries to bring it back. Does it work? It does. Todd Marshall gets a goal.
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1: Appreciate you tuning in on this Tuesday night, 7:32, 8223-0000. If you'd like to join us, we'll get to more of your calls. It's 13 degrees right now in the city. Feels like 12. Our overnight low is just 10 degrees. So it's fresh. There's a fair chance that you, perhaps tonight, have your fire going. There's also a good chance that one of your neighbours has their fire going. It's an unusual flex. We haven't quite turned the fire on yet in the Forest household. It hasn't got cold enough for us yet, but many people do. And some of those people, maybe yourself included, have wood fire heaters. Well, Asthma Australia are concerned as winter is approaching. They're calling on the government to take stronger coordinated action to reduce the harmful impacts of wood fire, heater smoke, and then in turn protect everyone's respiratory health, particularly those people who suffer from asthma. The CEO of Asthma Australia is Kate Miranda. She joins me this evening. Kate, thanks so much for your time. Appreciate it.
0: A pleasure. Good evening, Lee.
1: Can you tell us the concern that you have?
0: Yeah, well, we know that the smoke generated from wood fire heaters is a major trigger for asthma attacks, and the pollution that comes out of the fires and causes the smoke, when that's breathed in, it can really impact people's health. It can lead to all those asthma symptoms that we know about, the inflammation in the lungs, the tightening of the chest, the tightening of the airways and the throat, and that difficulty breathing. So the smoke generated and the pollution from that can cause harm to people who have asthma and other respiratory conditions.
1: So there are unavoidable seasonal issues, aren't there? So when you have pollen, for example, and when the wind picks up, they're things that people cannot get away from if you're an asthmatic. But this is a preventable issue, Kate.
0: Yeah, and certainly with things like, you know, when there's back burning and things like that, the key to that is people really having advance notice of that so they can plan their day, they can plan to avoid it, they can plan to be inside, they've got their medication. And we think, you know, with wood fire smoke heaters, we're talking about this in relation to residential areas. Like, we would ultimately like to see them phased out in mm-hmm. residential areas and no new installation of wood fire heaters in residential areas because of the harmful impacts on people's health.
1: Do you know what's interesting, Kate? So I grew up in the southeast where it's very cold in the winter, and we had a slow combustion heater in the dining room, and we had an open fire in the lounge. So we had open fire. I don't remember the smell and the smoke being an issue when I was a child, Kate, when you went outside, versus today. So we've got a neighbour in our area who you can smell it the minute you drive down the street. So I often wonder, is it the heater itself? Is it what we're burning? Is it the pollutants in the wood? Are they burning the wrong things? Is it a combination? And you imagine if you've got the issue of asthma on top of that, because one, it's a nuisance, but then it becomes a serious health issue.
0: Yeah, and it's all those things that you just talked about, but, you know, is it fluid, all those sorts of things. So, but it's the proximity to the smoke and breathing it in, and we know that it is one of the most common triggers for asthma.
1: Mm.
0: It leads to you know, health impacts on people with all sorts of respiratory conditions, and children, especially with children with asthma, their lungs are smaller, they're still developing, they're much more sensitive.
1: Mm-hmm.
0: So it can trigger health, you know, an asthma attack in a child as well.
1: So much that they go to hospital, don't they, if they have a really bad flare-up with this?
0: Yeah, that's right. And there's no safe level of exposure to the smoke. So it can be what we may think is a small level of smoke that can end up landing people in hospital. And then there's also obviously, you know, bushfires, which cause a lot of health implications and hospitalisations, like we saw in the 2019-2020 mm. East Coast bushfires, you know. So it's really about raising awareness. And I guess one of the key messages is that people with asthma and respiratory conditions, they're very aware of it. They're very aware of their triggers. They know, and you know, they live with the anxiety of a trigger, whether it's pollen or getting a virus or exercise or smoke exposure. But they live with that, and they do everything they can to try and avoid it. So, you know, the broader message is for people to be aware of it, because you may have, you know, a wood fire heater fire in your home, and it may not affect anyone inside the home, but it could impact your neighbours. And certainly,
1: yes,
0: you know, we've heard that. And there are cases where people have to live next to someone and, you know, they have to have their doors and windows closed. So it's just about having that awareness of it as well.
1: Oh, Kate, we have to close our doors, our windows. Our son's asthmatic. Sometimes you walk outside, it's like an ashtray. There are other times where almost at night it's worse, because you know that council's not going to come out at 9 o'clock at night, are they? Because it's dark mm. and there's sort of some kind of secrecy. So does more need to be done from a government point of view, from a council point of view, from just an awareness of not just how we help out people who have asthma, but also like pushing forward and having heating alternatives that are cleaner than wood.
0: Yeah, and look, we acknowledge that it's expensive. It costs money to transition from a wood fire heater to a cleaner alternative. So that's why we're just focusing on residential areas. But we think with a transition like this, it takes two things. It takes a personal or household desire, and sometimes that is driven by, you know, if you have someone with a respiratory condition living in the house, or if your neighbour is, or you've got a family member, or you just want to move to a cleaner energy source. But then where it really works because of the expense is with a government subsidy.
1: Mm.
0: And we've seen that in things like solar energy with government schemes that have worked to help people fund that transition. They've got the desire to move and change, and then they've got the government support, which really helps. It definitely helps in this sort of situation. We see the ACT, for example, is doing some really good work. I mean, they've made a commitment to phase out wood heaters by 2045. So, you know, that's nearly 20 years away, and that's a long runway for people. But in addition to that, they've got replacement programs. So if you choose to have your to replace your wood fire heater, they will give you a subsidy to replace, to actually remove the existing fire, and then another subsidy if you're going to put in a cleaner energy heating source like reverse cycle air conditioning or electric heating.
1: Yeah, makes sense. Kate Miranda is my guest, CEO of Asthma Australia. They want to get some government and some council work done on the issue of wood fire heater smoke and then protecting everyone's respiratory health. Are there any tools, Kate, to monitor air quality? Is there a way that people can know what's going on in their area and if they should or should not be outside?
0: Yeah, there's an app called Aerator, and that's a good monitoring app, and it can tell you what the air quality is like, and it also does things like pollen as well. So that's called Aerator. That's a really good one. And then in addition to that, if there's local air quality monitoring in your state, you know, people should be aware of that. And I think one of the things for people with respiratory conditions is the need to have real-time information so that they can actually plan their day and prepare. And that goes for, you know, things like pollen, but also if there's back burning or bushfire, or, you know, that they've actually got information in real time so that they can plan their day, make sure they've got their medication. If it's really smoky outside, they can stay indoors. I think that's really important for people to have access to that real-time information.
1: What do you need us to do? What do you need the 5AA audience to do to help you have governments do more, Kate?
0: Well, I think firstly, be aware of it. And for those people who have a desire to change, you know, to be putting pressure on your local MP and local council, and just say to them what schemes are available, what could you possibly do, how can you support us to do this. And, you know, there's a lot of awareness out there of similar schemes that have worked, like solar energy.
1: Mm-hmm.
0: And I think, you know, there's a lot of awareness around that. So it's really just putting the pressure on, because we acknowledge it is expensive to switch.
1: Yeah, and I think we do, because I'm from experience, I don't think councils do a lot. If we could do something that's more national and get everyone on board, and whether it is, as you suggest, you know, phasing them out as heating full stop, maybe that's the way to go. In terms of family who might have an asthmatic within that, in terms of people who want to know about their own respiratory health, you've got some information on your website about asthma triggers and what they can do to develop plans?
0: Yeah, that's at asthma.org. And the other thing we have a team of asthma educators who provide free advice. And they're available 9 to 5, Monday to Friday, and they can help you with things, anything relating to your personal circumstances with your asthma. So anything around asthma action plans or triggers or preparing for winter, things like that. And that's a free service.
1: Yep.
0: But people just have to call 1-800-ASTHMA. So it's 1-800-278-462. And that's a fantastic service, especially if people are having flare-ups or they're trying to avoid triggers. And one of the biggest triggers for asthma coming into winter is viruses.
1: Mm.
0: So, you know, the other thing is making sure that people have got up to date with their vaccinations and, you know, really practicing good hygiene and trying not to expose themselves to people who have viruses.
1: Well, please keep up the good fight. Kate, as someone, as I say, who's got a child who's asthmatic, it's an issue for us, but also just your mental health. The amount of times my wife and I have to close windows and doors, you know, the washing's got to come off the line. It's a hassle. And sometimes if you're not there, you know, again, you come into home and your asthmatic child's bedroom is full of smoke. It's not ideal. And it's only going to happen more and more now that we're getting colder nights.
0: That's right. And it's real. The anxiety is real. So it's not just about the asthma attack that may or may not happen. It's about living with that fear that it could happen. And then the minute you smell the smoke or, you know, that's when it becomes so real. And it's not just obviously for people with asthma. Like you say, it's parents. It's such a worry for parents constantly. Yep. And especially, you know, if you're sending a child off to school and there's going to be some back burning or things like that, it's, you know, parents are going to work worrying the whole day about their child. So asthma is not just something that needs to be thought about or managed when it flares up. It's really that's the most common thing we hear from people is the constant anxiety of living with it.
1: Yeah. Thanks so much, Kate. Really appreciate the information this evening.
0: Pleasure. Thanks, Lee.
1: All the best. From Asthma Australia, the CEO, that's Kate Miranda. So together, Asthma Australia calling on the government and local government and councils to do more coordinated action, reduce the harmful impact of wood, fire, heater smoke and what that does when it comes to the health and the respiratory health of everyday Australians. If you've got a thought on this, 8223 0000. Would love to hear from you. Are you someone that suffers from asthma or you have a family member that does? Are you someone that has this issue in your neighbourhood? Have you got a neighbour that likes to be puffing billy and just fill your house or your street with smoke? Are you someone that constantly is having to close windows and doors and remove washing from the line because it smells like you've been camping next to a bonfire for a day? Or are you someone who thinks, no, we've always had wood fires, play on? 8223 0000. Would love to get your take on that. Wonder how big an issue it is here in South Australia, in Adelaide, in the metro area. 16 to 8.
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1: 12 minutes to 8. 8223 0000. Text or email to be a part of the show. Adam on the text. I think you need to speak to someone, Adam. I think you've got an issue with race. You need to speak to someone about the race card. He says, Leith, please, wood fires. What about smoking ceremonies? They produce a lot of smoke too. Adam, if you want to compare a First Nation smoking ceremony with someone who has their chimney billowing smoke constantly into your yard, that's ridiculous, Adam. Come on. You need to move past this. I'm saying this as a community service. As one person to another, you need to drop this. You try and find any angle you can. A smoking ceremony goes for seconds, if not minutes, versus constant smoke from households that affect not just your neighbours, but the whole street. And they are pollutants that are coming out that are health risks. PM2.5. There is no safe level of exposure. If you're an asthmatic, it's even worse. How many smoking ceremonies have you been around? They're so rare. Most people don't go anywhere near them unless they're part of the group who is invited to bring some smoke upon themselves, which again is a 1 second thing. Come on, Adam, you're better than that. Maybe you're not, but I'd hope you're better than that. And I grew up with a wood fire like many people. I understand the romance of a wood fire. There's nothing better than an open fire indoors. It's good for you, terrible for your neighbours. And the problem is now, maybe because rubbish removal is expensive and going to the dump is expensive and people don't have incinerators like they had in the 80s, people are burning all sorts of crap in their lounge fires and their dining room fires now, which again goes into the atmosphere and goes around the neighbourhood. And again, if you've got someone who is an asthmatic, it's bad. So you can't compare the two. Peter's got one from the book of Big's book of people who suffered from asthma. Elizabeth Taylor, David Beckham, Frankie Lampard, Christy Yamaguchi, the figure skater. Thank you, Pete. Appreciate that. 9 to 8, we're asking the first album that you bought on the back of Sgt. Pepper's 59 years ago, released on this day. Sandy said the first album I ever bought, Buck Fizz, 1981. My favourite song, it was on there.

0: Were there any other good songs on the album, though? 1981, Buck Fizz. Thank you for that. Tim from Woodcroft, what was your first album, Tim?
1: Hey, I'll tell you what, I didn't mind Sandy's.
0: Yeah, it's a good one.
1: Her Searching, but that's about 5, 6, 7, 8 years after me. Skyhawks, Living in the 70s,
0: Oh,
1: mate.
0: Yes, good one.
1: Yeah, like you can't go past something like that, you know.
0: So you saved your money. Where did you go? What was your music store of choice there in Woodcroft, Tim?
1: It was up at the Parabank Shopping Centre up at Salisbury.
0: Okay.
1: And, flicking through the records. And, this is the one I want.
0: What would a record have set you back in the 70s, a Parabank? Hey? What would the record have set you back money-wise, do you reckon?
1: No, that one.
0: Yeah.
1: Because I only got so much money for doing hand jobs around the house.
0: But
1: yeah,
0: what?
1: Well, no.
0: I know what you mean. But would it have been $5, $10? What was an album in the 70s costing you?
1: Oh, geez, I was probably 10.
0: Okay.
1: It was probably 10, I reckon.
0: But you had to save for it, wasn't it? It was like aspirational. Oh, you save, and then you go in and get it.
1: I had to do 2 weeks worth of, like chores around the house.
0: Yeah, jobs around the house.
1: Get me $10.
0: How
1: and then straight away, I'll get on the bus and pay 20 cents for the bus ticket.
0: Yep.
1: Get up to the shopping centre, this is what I want. You know, you ripper.
0: Yes.
1: So, yeah.
0: Well done.
1: So, yeah.
0: 1970, was it 1970? Early 70s?
1: Oh,
0: I can't remember.
1: Was it 75, 73?
0: Okay. So mid-70s.
1: I don't know.
0: All right, I'm going to take you back there, Tim. You ready? Close your eyes. You're going back to the 70s. Here we go. Skyhooks, Shirl, Red. That would have been you, Tim, as a teenager.
1: That was me, mate, because I was getting into my late teens years.
0: Yeah. That is excellent. So, well done. Great story. Good on you, Tim. Thank you for that. 8223-0000. Poor old Bongo's passed now too. Friend of show. Used to drop in from time to time. Bongo Starkey, no longer with us from Skyhooks, but what a great first album for you. We're after the album that you bought the first time with your own money in 1974, by the way, for those playing at home. So no more Bongo, no more Shirl, sadly. Luckily, Red's still going well, but there you go. Skyhooks, Living in the 70s. What was yours? 8223-0000. Text or email. Justin on the email says, I have a fan going all year round, even if it's winter. I must be the only one. No, I'm with you, Justin. My fan goes every night, all year round. I have my windows open too. I will enjoy. I find it if you sleep cold, you sleep better. So tonight's overnight low is just 10 degrees. Whew, bedroom will be fresh. That'll be a great chance to go to sleep. I just got to make sure that no one's got their fire going so that I have to close the windows. If you've got something to add, you can do so. 8223-0000. Phil says, in 76 or 77, I went to CC Records at Westlakes, Walls and Bridges by John Lennon, and then I bought Aqualung by Jethro Tull. A couple of classics, Phil. Thank you for that. Philippa said, I hope that the burning fires in the residential areas are stopped. You are right about the smoke affecting other people. I'm sure, Philippa, a lot of people are dealing with that. And from my experience, from what I know, from speaking to people, councils do nothing. They make you do a smoke diary where I think you've got to keep record of it for a week or 2 weeks or a few weeks' time. Then they take it in there. They might speak to the homeowner. And then what happens? Nothing. Interesting that you can make one call to a council about a dog in a cafe and it gets, everything changes, no more dogs. But you can have neighbours who have billowing smoke affecting other neighbours and what happens? Nothing. I'm with Asthma Australia on this. I think it's got to go. As romantic and nice as they are, the open fire, and we used to love as kids, with our metalwork, homework, fork that we'd made to show off our welding abilities to our parents, with a couple of marshmallows or just one slice of bread and you would make the toast right on top of your open fire. They were great days, but they cannot be around anymore, particularly in the metro where you've got a lot of people who are affected by it. I think the wood fire indoors has got to go. You might agree, you might disagree. You can let me know. 8223 0000.
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4: A shower or two and up to 19 for a top tomorrow with the 8 o'clock news. I'm David Bruce. Seven women and 12 children have arrived in Australia after leaving a refugee camp in northern Syria. One group has landed in Sydney, the others are in Melbourne. One of the so-called ISIS brides is seeking legal advice after she was prevented from travelling because she's deemed to be a high security risk. Prime Minister Anthony Albanese has told Parliament the government has not provided any assistance.
5: I have nothing but contempt for anyone who has any sympathy for ISIS. Point two, the government has provided no assistance for these people. Point three, any breaches of the law will mean that these people will face the full force of the law.
4: The opposition has again targeted the federal government over its changes to capital gains tax. Legislation will be introduced on Thursday to scrap the 50% CGT discount from next year and link the measure to inflation. The Prime Minister has flagged some industries may be exempt from the change. Liberal leader Angus Taylor has used question time to demand the government clarifies who's in and who's out.
6: There are nearly 3 million hardworking small and family businesses in Australia. Will the Albanese government carve out the hairdressers, builders, gyms, pharmacies, vets, dentists, or childcare operators from your broken promises and higher taxes?
4: Investment in renewable projects in Australia has dropped by 50% over the past year, dipping to a 10-year low in 2025. A Clean Energy Council report claims planning delays, increasing interest rates and building costs are partly behind the fall. National spokesperson Chris O'Keefe says things do look to be improving this year, though.
7: Things are looking up in terms of this first quarter of this year. The pipeline that we're seeing, some of the fresher data for 2026, isn't looking as bad.
4: There's a new police search near Yunta for missing 4-year-old Gus Lamont. Major crime detectives are using recent heavy rains as a window of opportunity to scour the family's remote property. The boy disappeared last September. Asthma Australia is calling for governments across the nation to take coordinated action on banning wood fire heaters in homes and urban areas. According to a national survey by the organisation, less than a third of people can effectively protect themselves from wood smoke drifting into their homes from neighbouring properties. Asthma Australia CEO Kate Miranda says use of the burners leads to an increase in hospitalisations for people with asthma and respiratory illnesses.
8: So when they breathe in that fine particle matter into the lungs, they can affect the whole body and they do exacerbate asthma and trigger those symptoms. So they can cause that wheeziness, that shortness of breath and bring on asthma attacks during winter when people are using their wood fire heaters. It does worsen in those times.
4: Now turning to 5AA Sport. The AFL mid-season draft has seen a few SANFL players picked up. Woodville West Torrens is losing Lucas Cook to Melbourne, Max Beattie to Hawthorn, and Liam Puncher to Collingwood. West Coast has picked up North Adelaide's Oliver Franco, and West Adelaide surrenders Caleb May to the Bulldogs. Alex Van Wyk is staying in South Australia, going from North Adelaide to the Power. As well, Port Adelaide collects Xavier Bamett from North Melbourne's VFL squad, and the Crows get Hugo Hall-Carl, also from the VFL. He's been playing for Williamstown. Essendon is in the spotlight today after the sacking of coach Brad Scott with just one win from the past 24 games. The board made the decision over the weekend his time at the club was over. Scott still had 18 months to run on his contract. President Andrew Welsh says it was time to try something new.
9: We are not comfortable with where we currently sit. As a board, we met in recent days, assessed our position honestly and made a decision. The nature of our losses, the way we are playing, and the key performance indicators we set out at the start of the season are not trending in the right direction.
4: And the New York Knicks are headed to the NBA Finals for the first time since 1999 after they defeated the Cleveland Cavaliers in Game 4, 130-93. The Knicks completing a series sweep in the Eastern Conference Finals. And at the French Open, Australian Adam Walton is playing Daniil Medvedev tonight. Walton took the first set 6-2. Medvedev took the second 6-1. Now the 5AA forecast. A shower or two tomorrow, a top of 19 after an overnight low of 10 degrees. Partly cloudy on Thursday, 18. And then Friday, showers increasing back up to 19. Currently, it's 13 degrees on 5AA, always Adelaide.
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10: Thank you so much, David Bruce. Second hour of the show on this Tuesday night. 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Plenty of ways for you to get involved. We will give you another chance tonight to get along to the Best of SA. Be listening for Kate Collins. Harcourts is our business over the night. Also got a beautiful little bottle of wine for you to the value of $100. That's coming up later in the show. Also, we'll catch up with Noni Hazelhurst, legend, national treasure, star of stage and TV and film. Noni's coming to Adelaide to do a show early June at the Space Theatre, part of the Festival Theatre, so we'll speak to her about that. In the meantime, we are taking your calls, emails and SMS. Before our calls, another Adam, not the one who had the issue before with the smoking ceremony, but another one, said like kids can have asthma attacks from things like pine needles and decomposing leaves. Are we going to cut down every tree? Well, no, because they are unavoidable seasonal issues. You know what's not unavoidable? A fire in your house. You can find other alternate ways to heat yourself that doesn't create health issues and preventable health risks for your neighbours. And this is a bit of a hobby horse of mine because I have an asthmatic child. I think the issue too is that, again, I grew up in a home that had two open fires. And I don't remember ever once smelling the smoke that I smell now with homes in the metro. Not once. And we lived in the town. We're not just farmers. We were townies. So I would have smelled other neighbours and we never smelled a thing because I don't think that people in the city, and this is a generalisation, but maybe just the experience that I've had, I don't think people do the right thing. So we had a dedicated woodshed at our home, a little aluminium at co-shed that was our woodshed, and we would have our wood chops and split our wood and we would put it in there and it would be dry. I think there's a number of people in the city who are putting wet wood into their fire, which makes it stink. I think there's a number of people in the city doing the wrong thing by cutting back on bin space and maybe a trip to the tip. So you get a new TV or you get a new appliance in your house. What are you inundated with? Cardboard. There's packaging everywhere. Everything's packaged within an inch of its life. So I think a lot of people are chucking those in the fire. And you know that if people are lazy, well, what's a bit of polystyrene? That doesn't matter. Chuck that in there as well. We won't smell it in our lounge, but our neighbours will when it comes through the flue. So I think there's all those issues. That's why sometimes the smell is just so chemical and so putrid that it's clear they're not burning the right thing. Ah, what's a little bit of plastic? Don't worry about that. Whereas if you have a clean fire, newspaper, kindling, dry wood, there shouldn't be a smell. You might have a smell right at the very start, but that's it. It should. And the other thing is I think a lot of people in the city just walk out, let the fire smoulder away because then it keeps the house hotter for longer. They don't care about the fact that the neighbours are getting just drowned by white billowing smoke. Not their problem. So, thank you, Adam. We're not going to be chopping down any more trees. We don't need to do that, but find something that is preventable, and these fires are. David is in Parkside on this issue. Hello, David.
11: Yeah, good evening, Lee.
10: Hey, David. How you going? Good, thank you.
11: I'll just pick your newsreader up on one word, if I could, please.
10: Of course.
11: He mentioned the town of Yunta. He called it Yunta.
10: Oh, okay.
11: So, It's nothing. It's neither here nor there.
10: Well, Bruce is a legend of the industry, so I think he probably just misspoke. He would know that it's Yunta.
11: I'd never heard of it called Yunta before, that's all. Sorry.
10: You know, sometimes though, your mouth doesn't work, David. You know, you're trying for a word and it doesn't come out right.
11: Anyway,
10: I don't think I've ever been to Yunta. Is it a good spot?
11: Yeah, I've been through it. I remember as a young lad, you know, back in the 60s and coming home from Unley Oval on a cold winter's day and the houses, there was fires going nearly every house, walking back home and, you know, nice smoke coming out of the chimneys and going up into the air. We had one ourselves. We had a beautiful fire inside our place and never had a problem with it, you know. I remember my father used to drive out and get the big mallee roots, you know, the big mallee roots.
10: Oh, yeah, they'd burn well.
11: We'd stow them on, chuck them in the shed, you know, at this little shed, and we used to unload them up from a trailer or whatever and chuck them in the shed, keep them dry.
10: Yep.
11: And they also used to get the mulga wood, you know, nice mulga wood.
10: Oh, beautiful.
11: I don't think you're allowed to get it now, but, gee, that was beautiful as well.
10: But do you remember, David, of those days when you're walking down the neighbourhood and everyone's chimney was smoking? I don't remember a smell.
11: No, there wasn't, because they used to burn proper wood.
10: That's right, correct.
11: Now they burn a lot of crap, you know. They buy from Bunnings or wherever and probably come from China or somewhere, who knows, you know.
10: Yep, treated pine or any of those kind of chemical woods, they just chuck them all in.
11: Yeah, I mean, it was the same. Even when we had the incinerator down the back, you know, it wasn't that bad, you know. It just burn and up in the air and, not a real problem.
10: No, that's the thing. You know, I loved, like most people, you love an open fire. You love a slow combustion fire. They are nice to have. But if people are doing the wrong thing and other people's health is at risk, I think something has to be done for it.
11: Yeah.
10: People are spoiling it for everyone else.
11: That's right, yeah. At least also, while I'm here, I'll just mention my challenge for next year. I've got a challenge lined up.
10: All right.
11: I was just wondering if someone might participate in my challenge.
10: What's your challenge?
11: I won't mention it at this stage, but it'll be hopefully sometime in the middle of next year, I'd say.
10: All right. So a little tease for us. We've got to be aware of David from Parkside's challenge. Does anyone want to take it unknowing what it is? All right, well, keep us informed. We need to know.
11: No, I'll give you a few hints later on, you know.
10: Physical challenge, mental challenge?
11: No, physical mainly.
10: Okay.
11: Yes.
10: All right, well, I'm...
11: Physical and probably 90% physical, 10% mental.
10: Mental, all right. We're hanging on every... unknowing what it is? All right, well, keep us informed. We need to know.
11: No, I'll give you a few hints later on, you know.
10: Physical challenge, mental challenge?
11: No, physical mainly.
10: Okay.
11: Yep.

0: clean, seasoned, dry wood. If it's puffing smoke and it stinks, then it's wet, it's damp, it's green, or it's rubbish. And these, insert word there, need the book thrown at them. And I've been an asthmatic for 55 years. Thank you, Gary. That's it. People are ruining it for others. Should not be having the smells that we are having and the amount of smoke. And disappointingly, councils seem to not want to get involved. And of course, people do it in the stealth of night too. Because who's outdoors? 9 o'clock at night. Not many. But you smell it when you've got to close those doors and those windows. Marion said, my first vinyl record was David Soul. Maybe the late 70s. I was with my mother in Parabanks and the store was Ventures. Don't remember that, Marion, but thank you for that. David Soul, Don't Give Up On Us. He sounds like a bit of a heartthrob, Marion. I might have to look. I don't know David Soul, but there you go. 1970s. Anyone remember Ventures of Parabanks? Your first album. Where did you buy it? 8223 0000.
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5: Peter on the text said, we have a combustion fire, and I agree, people are

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Old Neighbours fire was terrible for horrid smoke in McGill. My daughter suffered terrible asthma when we lived near Portrush Road. 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I think they don't care. 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Thank you for that, Pete. Appreciate it. And one of the other techs said their first album, like Joe, one of our earlier callers, was also Elvis, the live album from 1970.

0: Remember the excitement of buying your album, racing home? You were so excited because you worked hard for it. Kids today, they tap and go. They don't realize the joy of actually slaving away and saving and then finally having that moment where you can go in, put your hard-earned over the counter, grab that album, race home, set yourself up, lift the lid, drop the record on, drop the needle, sit back, enjoy, hold the physical copy in your hand, read all the liner notes or the posters or all of that. That was one of the great joys, I think, of music of that time. Jan is in Hyde Park. Good evening, Jan.
1: Hi, Lee. Really enjoying your show.
0: Thank you, Jan.
1: Thank you. I would have had time in while I've been waiting to look this up, but I think David Soul was part of the original stuff. Hutch, and he was the blonde heartthrob.
0: Oh, right. I think you're right. Marion has actually just texted saying he was a heartthrob and he was in Starsky and Hutch. Right.
1: Yes.
0: Okay.
1: Yes. Yes. And on the early record memories, I was very fortunate to, I grew up in a country town in New South Wales, Gunnedah, and my mum and dad had a white goods store, and part of it was the record section. So
0: I
1: had three older sisters.
0: Yep.
1: And so I certainly don't remember, I never bought a record, but I remember the 45 that they used to play after school. And and then I went and worked in Dad's shop after school as a teenager. And so it was just, it was so much fun.
0: So was it like a Radio Rentals or a Radio Electrics type thing that sold?
1: Yeah. Like a very, very micro mini Harvey Norman electrical.
0: Yep. We had those.
1: Yeah.
0: Yep.
1: Yeah. It was great.
0: And so were you able to take them home? Did your dad? Oh, that's that is awesome. So you just got your hands on all the latest stuff?
1: Yes, we did.
0: That's cool.
1: Yeah. And we'd race down there after school to watch to see what was in. And it was great fun. Mm. And the whole store was. It was just known for it, and music would be playing all the time. It was great.
0: You must have been the most popular kid at school, Jan.
1: I don't know about that.
0: Because they would have been expensive at the time. People, I'm sure they went to other people's homes to listen to albums and records.
1: Yeah. Yep. And also 8-tracks, the old cartridges.
0: Ah, yes.
1: Yeah, we had those and the cassettes, of course. Had a lot of fun, lots of old. I probably had older taste than girls my age, girls and boys my age, because I had three older sisters, so it's lots of Beatles and earlier Elton John, and it was great fun.
0: Well, you got good influences. That's great. What's the song that Gunnedah is in? What's Gunnedah famous for?
1: Oh, Gunnedah would only be in that song that's sung. I don't even know. He's a country and music artist, I think, and he sings about loads of country towns all around Australia.
0: That's what I was thinking. So I actually saw this in the paper today. Lucky Star, I think, is who you're thinking of, and it's I've Been Everywhere.
1: Okay.
0: Is that the one? I've Been Everywhere,
1: you're
0: man.
1: Right.
0: I've Been Everywhere.
1: Yes, that's right. Absolutely.
0: Yeah.
1: So apart from that, Miranda Kerr was born in Gunnedah.
0: Okay.
1: Erica Packer.
0: Married to James for a bit. Yep.
1: And then there was me.
0: Well, we're thrilled that you're part of our show. 5AA's Jan from Hyde Park, from Gunnedah's finest. Well done. Great memories. Thank you, Jan.
1: Thanks,
0: very good. Thanks for the call. Well, I remember those white goods stores. They were terrific. A fan of David Soul too, like many of you perhaps from Starsky and Hutch.

0: remember it. I remember the name of the show. I don't remember, but I'm guessing two good-looking guys in a car chasing bad guys. Was that, in a nutshell, what Starsky and Hutch was like in the day? 8223 0000. I might see if Madeline can find this too for me, please. I did see this in the paper. It was on this day in 1962, Lucky Star, I've Been Everywhere was the number one song in Adelaide. And there's a reference to Gunnedah in there. You don't often hear Gunnedah in songs. Thank you for that, Jan. Appreciate it. Christina from Walkerville. Good evening.
1: Good evening,
0: Lee. Good evening.
1: Records, yeah. I was about 1970 in a country town called Millicent.
0: God's country. Do we ever cross paths when we were there? 70?
1: This is 1970. In high school, first year high school.
0: When did you leave Millicent?
1: 74.
0: You would have just, well, maybe. I'm not sure. My parents got there in 72.
1: Yeah. I came back for a year and then went back.
0: See, in my day, it was Gene Scene Music Machine in Millicent where we bought our records and tapes. And where would you have bought your music from, or did you go to the Mount? Up to Aslan Hi-Fi.
1: No, I went in Millicent. Millicent did have a record shop back then.
0: Yeah.
1: Don't ask me where it was or when you think. And I think the first record, it would have been the Bee Gees, the best of the Bee Gees.
0: Yes, okay.
1: I love them.
0: Oh, terrific. And peak 70s, I mean, that was disco at its finest.
1: Yeah, I know. It was great.
0: Where were you socialising in Millicent in the 70s? Where would you have gone out for a night out? The same spots now? The Somerset or the Grand, or was there somewhere else?
1: I know. I didn't really do much of that.
0: Okay.
1: Unless it's a social dance or something.
0: Yep. Civic and Arts Centre, perhaps. Okay.
1: Yeah, probably. And, where were you talking about? Yesterday, the other day, some place in Millicent called The George.
0: The George, the Sportsman's Hotel. It was called
1: Where's
0: Sporties.
1: That?
0: So, you know the church, you know the Busy Bee Deli? So we'll go from the traffic lights heading towards the museum, heading towards Mount Gambier. So you've got the traffic lights there, you've got the Grand on the left-hand side, post office across the road. And then across the road from the post office, you had the bank.
1: Yep.
0: And then if you keep going that way on that side of the road, then you had the church. It used to be near the men's land store. And right next to the church, there was the two-story pub directly across.
1: They used to pull the Ninkies.
0: Ninkies, that's it. So it went Ninkies, Sporties, now it's called the George. That's where I was telling my mum and dad, I had lunch with them today. That's where one of our callers last night said that his band is playing at Ninkies.
1: Oh, goodness.
0: I know. Small world, huh?
1: Yeah. How far do you think it is from the Catholic school to 9th Street? How many kilometres?
0: Oh, from St. Anthony's to 9th Street. I'm trying to think where 9th Street is. Is 9th Street near the swimming lake? Is it near the Millicent North Primary? Is that where you're talking?
1: Near the Millicent North Primary.
0: Yeah, near the swimming lake. On the Beachport Road?
1: But a block away.
0: Like yeah. No, I'd have to guess. But you know what we can do now, Christina, with the advent of technologies, we can actually put it into the maps. So you can say St. Anthony's to 9th Street, Millicent, and it will actually tell us. It is... Oh, no, they've got St. Anthony's Primary... This is fascinating for everyone, isn't it? Hang on. Let me have a look. St. Anthony's Primary School. Oh, I'll look it up for you. I'm going to guess, 5Ks? 3 kilometres maybe? Did you leave that side of town but walk to St. Anthony's? Yeah.
1: Yeah,
0: right. Okay.
1: Yeah. Then I was about 6. Yeah, we had a slow combustion heater there.
0: Most people still do, I think. My auntie Millicent had beautiful pot belly stove.
1: This is about time I was 16. Dad got sick of chopping wood. He'd been chopping it for a long time.
0: Yes.
1: So we had left. Then we moved. Then we moved when I was 16 to Alexander Square.
0: Okay. But do you remember it was part of our chores? Like, I vividly remember that our fire had to be going and blazing by the time that Mum came home from work at 5 o'clock. Dad worked in the Mount. So we, my brother and I, would have to split the kindling. We would have to chop the wood, and that fire better be going. Because as you remember, Christina, all of our, that's how you would dry your clothes. Mum would have the clothes rack in front of the open fire, and within a couple of hours, everything was dry.
1: Yeah.
0: But I don't ever remember once going outside or going to friends and coming back and ever smelling that really putrid kind of fire smell that we hear and smell now in the city, because we burnt the right things. We burnt dry wood, because everyone had either a woodshed, or you would tip your, your rainwater tank on the side, and you would stack it in your rainwater tank, which again would keep it beautiful and dry. It would be a haven for huntsmen, but the wood would be nice and dry so that when you put it in your fire, it would burn like that, just go up.
1: What else was exposed, I think?
0: Not sure, but I remember Dad vividly like cracking us if we were ever to try and put another piece of wood in that was maybe treated or, you know, yeah, if you'd broken up a pallet or whatever. It's like, that doesn't go in the fire. That's got to go in the tip out at Canunda or wherever. So
1: I think it was Redwood.
0: Redwood, yep. You know the guy who called in the other night? I wish I remembered his name, so apologies. The guy who's playing at Ninkies. He was talking about the Bellum Hotel out at Port McDonald between that and Mount Gambier. My mum and I, Dad, were talking about that today because they used to put in massive logs of redwood, because you remember how well that burns. Takes a while to burn, but once it goes, it'll last all night. And the heat that used to come off that was immense.
1: I know.
0: But great memories.
1: Those memories.
0: Mm, great memories.
1: And we used to have a real, for Christmas, real trees.
0: Mm-hmm. Yeah.
1: I mean, Dad and I.
0: Yep.
1: What?
0: No, well, you would either get it properly from someone that you knew, or you would pinch one from any of the pine forests around Mount Burr.
1: Well, no, we get off the side of the road, you know, there's plenty around.
0: That's right. We used to do that too. Your dad would get his trailer and his chainsaw, and you would go find a forest somewhere around Mount Burr or Glencoe or Tantanoola, and you would find a Christmas tree and you would chop it down and you would take it home. That's right. That smell of a fresh tree every year.
1: And would decorate it.
0: So great.
1: I know it made a mess, but who cares?
0: So great. They are lovely memories, Christina, aren't they? Thank you so much for that. Christina from Walkerville. I could talk about Millicent all night. I probably do. Thank you, Christina. More calls after the break.
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0: Neil from Clare says, talking about wood fires, we had an open fire when we lived in the hills. Now we have a slow combustion. If you're worried about that, try putting up with cowboys and farmers with their chemical smells that drift all over the district. I put up with these smells. They give me a headache. These are the people that you should be looking into. Stop worrying about wood fires. They do not worry me. Thank you, Neil. And another said, what about the memories of flicking through the music at Narracourt's Disco Records and Tape Store? Smith Street in Narracourt. Good times. Thank you for that. Madeline found it. Lucky star.

0: Always admire Lucky with that. That would be hard to do night after night, town after town, but still going strong. He was on the show last year, still performing and loving it. Robert from Seaton. Good evening, Robert.
1: Leith, good evening.
0: Good evening.
1: Now,
0: we've got the piano accordion in the background.
1: No, I don't. No, I've got my keyboard.
0: Oh, keyboard.
1: The accordion I did play this morning, Tuesday mornings. I'm a volunteer at St. Bede's Anglican Church.
0: Right.
1: I started out being a patron.
0: Yep.
1: But now I'm a volunteer. But many things come across my mind here. Asthma.
0: Mm-hmm.
1: My entire life, I was suffering from a very weak respiratory system.
0: Yep.
1: And it came to a head last year. I had a bit of a lung infection, so my doctor pulls me on antibiotics. Then the next day, I started smoking weed every day to help myself out. The infection cleared up. A month later, came back with a vengeance, where he had me in hospital for 3 days on steroids.
0: Mm.
1: Now, the two best exercises for anyone with asthma, which I had briefly in my late teens.
0: Swimming.
1: And weightlifting.
0: Weightlifting, okay. Didn't know that.
1: They're both exercises which force you to take and hold a big breath.
0: So was the smoking Sweet Mary Jane good or bad for your lungs?
1: Bad.
0: Yeah, I imagine so.
1: I always termed the only thing bad about smoking, though, a lot of naysayers out there. I also actually stopped now after almost 45 years, one thing left another. And you're not supposed to smoke 10 cones a day. It's supposed to be recreational, not habitual.
0: No.
1: Same with drinking.
0: Yep.
1: And drinking was happened with me as well. But
0: you would kill your brain. So what's a not that we need to know this, nor are we promoting this, but what is a healthy one a day as opposed to 10?
1: Yes.
0: Yeah,
1: if at all, yes.
0: 10's a lot. Yes. You're gonna kill your brain cells.
1: Well, that's another story again. I've gone from very dark places where I don't promote, even though I've never used a needle, which I would have learnt about in Prince Alfred College. I've just avoided needles.
0: Yeah, okay.
1: But that's all right. But it's ironic to say that about taking a deep breath and holding it.
0: Mm-hmm.
1: That's how I meditate, by taking a massive breath.
0: Right.
1: I mentioned the other week, sadly, about Easter Sunday with my razor blades. If at the time I'd been meditating, that wouldn't have happened.
0: No.
1: So I've really used meditation for my life, and it's helped a lot.
0: Are you doing transcendental meditation, or what kind of meditation are you doing?
1: That's a very good question. I don't know enough. I only started last October, which is...
0: Okay.
1: It's been benefits for my life in many, many ways.
0: It's helped you? Good.
1: Oh, yeah, yeah. Iron Maiden. Last night, you talked about Iron Maiden, gentlemen.
0: Yes,
1: I just finished listening to Bruce Dickinson's autobiography narrated by himself.
0: Okay.
1: It's fascinating. It's called What Does This Button Do?
0: Well, he's had a fascinating life, hasn't he? He's a musician and pilot.
1: Awesome.
0: And done everything.
1: I played my accordion for a second time only at St. Bede's this morning.
0: Mm-hmm.
1: I want to promote tomorrow night's jam session at the Rosetta Street, RSL, Kilkenny and Croydon. They're
0: yes.
1: in the blue.
0: Yep.
1: I want to promote myself at the Royal Show as a wandering musician.
0: Mm-hmm. How's that going? Have you spoken to the Horticultural Society yet to get that over the line?
1: Not as yet. It won't take much, but also there's a time to go yet because there was a good month leading up to the show last couple of years when I started advertising.
0: Okay. Yeah, you'll be fine. I'm sure they'd enjoy that.
1: Oh, yeah. On this day, in 1973, Tubular Bells was released.
0: Oh, really?
1: Okay. And that guy, I mean, what a legend.
0: Mike Oldfield, yep.
1: He has inspired and influenced my playing, as well as the late John Lord from Deep Purple.
0: Bit of smoke on the water. Very good.
1: But a bit of for a certain drunk person in Port Augusta.
0: No, hey, stop it.
1: All right, then. Led Zeppelin is not heavy metal. Look up Pungent Stench, anybody. You can't buy in Australia. It's banned Austrian death metal.
0: No, yeah. So what would Led Zeppelin and Led Zeppelin are just rock and roll, I would think.
1: Yeah. Led Zeppelin, Black Sabbath, and Deep Purple are renowned as a cornerstone of modern rock.
0: Yes. Do you think ACDC are heavy metal? They're not. I wouldn't say they're heavy either.
1: No, they're hard rock. Same as Kiss. It's hard rock.
0: Yeah, hard rock.
1: I paid a dollar for records in the late 70s.
0: Dollar? Gee, that's good.
1: A dollar. Because I was paying out my sister. I was buying a record and getting 8 songs. My sister was buying a single for 45 cents and getting 2 songs.
0: Mm. Yeah, that doesn't make sense,
1: and
0: does it?
1: And that is my nature. Back in the old days of jukeboxes, everybody, without exception, no one plays a B-side. No one. They haven't got that imagination.
0: No, that's a good point. Very rarely did you listen to the B-side, unless sometimes they would. Sometimes I found the B-sides were better than the original songs.
1: On occasions.
0: Very rare.
1: My example is the album 1984 with Led Zeppelin, I mean, with Van Halen,
0: mm-hmm.
1: from which Jump comes. And the flip side is the last song on the album, House of Pain.
0: Oh.
1: And I've always been a big fan of Led Zeppelin.
0: Van Halen?
1: Eddie Van Halen was the first guitarist I cried over.
0: Well,
1: but when Ace cried, died last year, I sobbed.
0: Are you more Diamond Dave or are you more Sammy Hagar with Van Halen?
1: Oh, Diamond Dave. It's like Ozzy Osbourne said, after him there's no Sabbath. But that's unusual.
0: Okay.
1: I saw a list of all the Sabbath albums and singers. Now, the second to worst album is one called Born Again in 1983 with Ian Gillan from Purple up front.
0: Okay.
1: Their second worst album. But all the singers have had, Ian Gillan from Purple, is their best ever singer. He was the one who in 1970 played the original Jesus Christ, Jesus Christ Superstar.
0: Right. Okay.
1: And anybody who knows anything about music, listen to In the Garden of Gethsemane, the night before his crucifixion. That's where he peaks out with his vocals. Like,
0: okay.
1: An unbelievable vocal. Like when he dies, there's been no one in rock like it.
0: No,
1: him.
0: No, he's a legend. All right, well, we're going to get to a break because Noni's going to join us on the other side. Give us a little bit of organ before we go. Wow, what kind of organ have you got? You've got like a multi-keyboard or just the one organ?
1: I've got one, but I can do it. I can reach through the sound.
0: Gosh, it's like being at my own baseball field. A bit of Mission Impossible. Oh.
1: Hi, John.
0: Robert, you are fun a minute. You would be fun to hang out with.
1: Thank you, my friend.
0: All right, well done. There you go. Good luck. See, you know what? Even worst case, get like one of those sort of portable organs, walk around the show and just play that for people. If you can break from Smoke on the Water to Mission Impossible, you must have a catalogue of songs that you could do. Thank you, Robert. Always entertaining. 8223-0000 is the number if you'd like to join us. Our text message, 0448-08-1395. It is 16 to 9. Andrew wants to confirm that Led Zeppelin are, in fact, rock blues. Thank you, Andrew. Sally says, I have Lucky Star. I've been everywhere on a 45. I love Lucky Star. Thank you for that. Darren said his first record was Sirocco, Australian Crawl, CC Records in Rundle Mall. Before that, any Derek and Clive tape. Thank you, Darren. Yes, we were big Derek and Clive fans, my brother and I, growing up. Mum and Dad didn't realise, Darren, that we knew where it was. And so when they were out, we would play it. So I'm familiar with that as well. Cancer is a good bit. As I was walking down the street one day, I saw a house on fire. That one, that's a good one. Yeah. They were a little surprised when they played it once at a dinner party and all of a sudden an 8 and 6-year-old knew every word. But fun times with the albums. Thank you, Darren. 8223-0000 is the number. Speaking of nostalgia, a lady that we've seen on our screens, film screen, television screen, and for those of us who are of a certain age, she is and will always be Play School for us. The great Noni Hazelhurst is going to join me next.
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0: Well, beloved star of stage and screen, the great Noni Hazelhurst, is returning to Adelaide to the Space Theatre from the 24th of June until the 5th of July. It's the South Australian premiere of The Lark. Now, tickets are available now. They're on sale via Ticketek, and she joins me, Noni Hazelhurst. Welcome. Lovely to have you on.
10: Thank you, Lee. It's lovely to be with you.
0: It is described as a powerful, moving mediation on life, death and change. Can you give us a sense in your words of what The Lark is all about?
10: Well, that pretty much sums it up. It's Daniel Keane wrote it for me. He also wrote Mother, a beautiful one-woman show that I toured for about 10 years. And it's really the story of a woman who's lived in an inner city working man's very informal pub all her life. She was born there, her father ran it, she took over, and now she's in her 70s and the pub's about to be pulled down, and she's just reflecting on her life, really, and it's sort of flashing before her eyes. And as all Daniel's work is, it's deeply moving and very human. There's something to relate to for everybody, I think. It's just a beautiful piece of writing, and I'm so privileged to be able to perform it.
0: So your character is Rose Gray. Did you find yourself not only resonating with Rose, drawing on your own experiences?
10: Well, yes. I mean, the mere fact of being in my 70s, you know, it's as anyone will tell you who's in those years, it's surreal. You don't feel like your life is mostly over, and yet that's the reality. And so I really relate to her at her point of life. But I also think there's a lot in there for young people, because it's really asked the question, did I make choices that served me as a younger person? You know, what has my life amounted to? And, I mean, ultimately most of our lives don't amount to a hill of beans in retrospect. But, you know, you make choices, and whether you regret those choices or not, I think everyone looks back on their experiences at whatever age and wonders about the consequences perhaps of their choices.
0: And I think even though, Noni, it's pitched in Melbourne, like these themes will resonate, won't they, right across the country? I know you're doing the national tour with the audience. I think even our night's audience, like you think of something that's being demolished that is love, there's that sadness but also that joy, and we're very nostalgic on the show, all those memories too.
10: Well, yes, and I mean, you know, Australia has such a brief recorded history, you know, when things evolve, it's not necessarily for the best. I mean, I think a lot of modern architecture is frankly revolting, and the grace and beauty of older buildings is not appreciated by enough people, I think. But yes, certainly any capital city anywhere in the world really has gone through this kind of evolution where what was, you know, working class environment, what was a working class environment has evolved to become high-end apartments with coffee shops and cafes underneath. So, you know, whether when we look back at what we have lost, whether it's in terms of our own lives or in our environments, I think there is a nostalgia and, you know, there is a cause for reflecting on whether that was a positive change or indeed a worthwhile evolution. What does it mean?
0: I'm only in my late 40s, Noni, but I look at some of the buildings that used to be here in Adelaide and now what they've been replaced with, and I'm like, why? In hindsight, there was a beautiful department store, Cox Foy's or Foy and Gibson, and now it's like a horrendous car park on the you know, on the corner of Rundle Street and Pulteney Street. It's just awful.
10: Exactly. And Brisbane, the same thing when Joe Bjelke-Petersen was in power. You know, he had his teams pulling down heritage buildings overnight on a Saturday night at 3 o'clock in the morning so that nobody would see it happening. And, you know, Brisbane, as we know, has got some beautiful old buildings, but so many of them were lost. And I think it's really important to preserve. I mean, sometimes I look at modern buildings, Leif, to be honest, and I think I'd hate to have seen the designs they rejected if this was the one they accepted and thought was the way to go.
0: It's crazy, isn't it? Noni Hazelhurst is my guest, the star of The Lark. Is it exciting and exhilarating for you, Noni, doing a one-person show? Because there is no safety net. There's no other actors. There's you, there's the audience, and that's got to be a thrill.
10: It is. It's really energising. I just love it. You know, I don't have the gene that wants to race around in racing cars or jump off buildings or anything, but that's my adrenaline surge is going on stage. And I just love taking the audience on a journey. You know, I'm totally responsible. You know, things happen, phones go off in the middle of the thing and you're not always in total control. But to be able to take them on that journey is a wonderful, wonderful challenge, which I love.
0: And the logistics of this show, so was it the playwright Daniel, the director Matt and yourself, like a collaboration between the three?
10: Yes, based on the success of Mother, the play was commissioned for Daniel to write for me and for Matt to direct. And, you know, we've had such a wonderful collegial relationship working on Mother and now Daniel just came up with this other one that I just thought, oh, thank you. I mean, what a thrill for an actor to have, you know, a world-famous writer writing a play for you. I mean, you couldn't imagine a nicer, more welcome gift, really.
0: And that would be reciprocated because he would love the fact that it's you doing his work, I'm sure.
10: Well, he hasn't sacked me so far, so I guess he's okay with it.
0: You are so I don't know how the legend tag sits with you, Noni, but you're so celebrated when it comes to film and to theatre and to television, et cetera. Is it always fun to challenge yourself? Because you've done it all in your career, you know, new material, new projects. Is that something that you're still looking and striving for?
10: Yes, I am. I mean, that's why the thought of the one-woman show with Mother was something I hadn't done before, and Matt had just directed me in a play for the Melbourne Theatre Company and said, what would you like to do that you haven't done? And I said, but I'd love to do a one-woman show. So I've wished it upon myself. But, yes, it's got to be something that I haven't done before and something, you know, that it's got to be a story that I think is worth telling because the audience invests a lot of money and time to come to the theatre and I think it's important that the story that they get is something that will, you know, repay them to at least the value of their money. You know, they lend you their imaginations and ask you to take them on a journey. So that's my job.
0: Can I say thank you on behalf of the Adelaide audience because you're playing it here first. We get to see it first before your national tour.
10: Yep, yes. I go to Melbourne in a couple of weeks to just do a rehearsal, quick rehearsal. Mm-hmm. And then, yes, it's about 3 months plus a few in the new year that are yet to be confirmed. So it's really exciting to be able to take it, particularly to regional areas too, because often regional areas don't get, you know, a lot of serious, I don't mean serious in a sort of dour sense, but, you know, straight plays.
0: Yep.
10: And so it's really lovely to be able to take something of this quality and calibre, this writing to the country areas because, you know, it's just a joy.
0: In your career, have you noticed that with Adelaide audiences? Like they're very receptive. We you know, we often feel left out. Eastern states get a lot, we don't. So when someone of your ilk and a show of this ilk comes to town, you know, people come out in numbers.
10: Well, I hope so. Well, I tried to bring Mother to Adelaide, but it was not invited. So that didn't happen. So I'm delighted to be coming back because I went to uni in Adelaide. I was at Flinders studying under Wal Gerry. And I think I was in the first production at The Space, a production of the musical The Fantastics in about 1973, directed by Wal Gerry, who was my professor. So I'm really thrilled to be coming back. And I think audiences everywhere, you know, they're not that dissimilar, really. We're all human and we all have experiences that we regret and some that we sell. You know, we all share so much. Mm. And I think particularly in this day and age, theatre has a role to play in reminding us that, you know, we are all connected.
0: Well, I apologise for Mother. You are a adopted South Aussie national trip. We should you should get a golden ticket, Noni, anytime you want to come, ever. We can see you at the Festival Centre's Space Theatre, 24th of June until the 5th of July. It is the South Australian premiere, folks, of The Lark, and tickets and all the information are available now via Ticketek. Lovely to have you on, Noni. Thanks so much, and we look forward to seeing you here in Adelaide soon.
10: Thanks, Lee. Thank you very much.
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16: A shower or two with a top of 19 tomorrow with the 9 o'clock news. I'm David Bruce. A group of 19 women and children linked to Islamic State have arrived in Australia. Michael Packey has more.
17: Seven women and 12 children touched down in Melbourne and Sydney on Tuesday night. The group is the last of the Australians who'd been at a camp in Syria where they've spent almost a decade. They left the facility last week and were issued with passports allowing them to return home. Unlike the cohort who arrived earlier this month, the women have not been arrested. Whether this happens is not yet known. The group has received health support and transport out of the airport. But separately, one woman is considering legal action after she was prevented from travelling to Australia on security grounds. She remains in Syria with her daughter.
16: Airlines, cruise ship lines and regional councils have slammed the federal government's latest tax hit on tourists. From January next year, travellers leaving Australia by land or sea will be slugged with an $80 departure tax, a rise of $10. The extra cost is already flowing through to advance ticket prices. Balfour's is South Australian owned once again. Unique Homestyle Foods have bought the bakery from the West Australian company, which took ownership 3 years ago. The move secures more than 400 local jobs. Two people have been arrested over the movements of cop killer Desi Freeman after he evaded Victorian police for 7 months. A 35 and 48-year-old man have been taken into custody at two separate locations in northeast Victoria. Freeman was shot dead at a makeshift campsite and shipping container in March. A clash in radio frequency is being blamed for drones dropping out of the sky in a light show at the Vivid event in Sydney last night. 89 of the coordinated devices fell from the sky, with most falling into the water, prompting the cancellation of shows tonight and tomorrow night. Destination New South Wales Chief Executive Karen Jones says a full investigation is now underway to look into exactly what happened.
18: The next programmed Vivid drone show is for Sunday night. I can't guarantee that that will go ahead. It does depend on the outcomes of this assessment.
16: A big honour for Billy Idol at today's American Music Awards. He's been awarded a Lifetime Achievement Award.
19: Yeah, I've been doing this 50 years. I started in 1976, so to get this honour this year is pretty fantastic.
16: And another musician, American jazz great Sonny Rollins, has died. He was one of the last surviving giants of the bebop era and began his career in the late 1940s. Rollins composed and performed a number of jazz standards and moved into the pop mainstream with an appearance on the Rolling Stones album Tattoo You.

0: Sonny Rollins was 95. Now 5AA Sport. Top of the table, SANFL club Woodville West Torrens has been hit hard by the mid-season draft. They've lost three key players to AFL clubs. Lucas Cook goes to Melbourne, Max Beattie is off to Hawthorn, and Liam Puncher has been picked up by Collingwood. North Adelaide's Oliver Franco, son of Josh, had his AFL dreams realised when he was selected by West Coast with the third selection. Caleb May goes from West Adelaide to the Western Bulldogs. Alex Van Wyk gets a promotion from North Adelaide to Port Adelaide's AFL squad. Port Adelaide has also picked up Xavier Bamert, and the Crows get Hugo Hall-Kahn, both of those players from the VFL. Meanwhile, the Crows have picked up Caleb May. There's talk of James Hurd returning as Essendon coach. Brad Scott has been sacked, with Dean Solomon steering the ship for the rest of the season. And at the French Open, Australia's Adam Walton is playing Daniil Medvedev tonight, and it's turning out to be a marathon match. Walton took the first set, 6-2. Medvedev the second, 6-1. Walton the third, 6-1. And a short time ago, Medvedev was leading 3-love in the fourth. Now the latest forecast, a shower or two tomorrow, a top of 19, 10 the overnight low. Thursday, partly cloudy, 18. And then Friday, showers increasing back up to 19 degrees. Currently, 14 on 5AA, always Adelaide.
1: Adelaide's number one show at night. This is 5AA Evenings with Leith Forrest.
2: Thank you, David. I'm not sure how it's gone to 14. It's actually gone up in temperature over the last hour or so. Overnight low's gone from 10 to 12. A little warmer for you. Maybe not quite as much doona needed tonight. Thanks for tuning in on this Tuesday night, 6 minutes after nine. My thanks to Noni Hazelhurst. Rest of the show is about your calls, emails, SMS. Still to come, we'll give you the chance to get along to the Best of SA. We've got two tickets. And courtesy of Harcourt's, a beautiful bottle of wine. Be listening for Kate Collins for your chance to win. We've had a great night already in the first 2 hours of plenty of calls on a number of issues, from Balfours to the dirt of the tunnels that are being built. We've talked about the first album that you bought, where, how much, on the back of today being the 59th anniversary of the release of Sgt. Pepper's from the Beatles, the issue of wood fires in the metropolitan area and memories of wood fires, if you have those. So much more that we'll still get to. You can be a part of the show. 8223 0000. Nico from McGill. Good evening, Nick.
3: Hello there, young Liz.
2: G'day, Nick.
3: Liz, tonight, you've been, as you said, you've had a really good program, and I've been just here listening quietly, and I've been going through a few things that I read a lot and talk about.
2: Yes.
3: I've got three little adages here, if I may. And
2: of course.
3: I think you may have had a chance to read that thing I sent you.
2: No. Oh, yes. No, I do. Sorry. Yes. I haven't had a full chance to read.
3: It's very long.
2: George Carlin. I love George Carlin.
3: Yeah. Anyway, what I'm going to do is, because we are at the moment in the world, there's a lot of things that are happening that similar sort of things happened, say, 50, 80 years ago.
2: Right.
3: Like the Second World War, and now we've got this other thing.
2: Yep.
3: And so on. And I don't know if you ever heard of this man, but his name was Eduardo Galeano Hughes. He was born in Uruguay. His mother was Italian. His father was actually Welsh.
2: Okay.
3: But he was new, and he's a very well-known man, you know, with lots of little sayings.
2: Mm-hmm.
3: And one of them is that, in regards to what I was saying a minute ago, if the past has nothing to say to the present,
2: mm-hmm.
3: and history may go on sleeping undisturbed, and it's in its all its old disguises. That, by that, I mean, you know, people don't seem to realise that history does repeat itself sometimes, and not necessarily for the better, as it's happened.
2: Yeah, that makes sense.
3: Yeah. But what people forget is history never really says goodbye. History just says, see you later.
2: That's right.
3: Yeah, and that. But to get on the light tonight, there's one here that was actually Galeano, but with another fella from South America, a fella called Neruda. He was actually from Chile, but they were roughly around about the same time.
2: Mm-hmm.
3: And it's an old saying that you can act as a metaphor that you can cut all the flowers, but you cannot keep spring from coming.
2: Yep.
3: And it's basically the real meaning of that is that, you know, things may be bad and what have you. You know, you had force, oppression, devastation and all that sort of stuff.
2: Yep.
3: But eventually, if you're in the garden, you know, the flowers are gone, you've got to prune the roses, you get rid of this and that. But then later on in the year, the spring comes, up come the flowers, out comes the sun, out comes the birds singing and all that. There's always that hope. So all we have to do as humans, just use a little common sense.
2: Yeah.
3: Enjoy what, you know, and even with this time, you know, I've got to hurry that. Don't worry about the time, just enjoy it.
2: That's it. Life is too short, isn't it? No, it's a great philosophy. I like those. I hadn't heard of either of those particular men that you mentioned.
3: I think Galeano died quite. He was born, I think, in 1940.
2: Okay.
3: Or 40, something like that. But he actually was one of the first to complain about globalization.
2: Oh, Galeano. No, that does sound familiar. Now, who's the other one you mentioned? The first?
3: Pablo Neruda.
2: Yeah, no, that one, I haven't heard of him. Okay.
3: Neruda, actually, with an A, beg your pardon.
2: Yes.
3: He was another great one for that sort of thing.
2: Mm.
3: They were around the time when North South America had all those, you know, like Uruguay, they had those purges with, you know, Argentina at the time with the Falkland War, et cetera.
2: Yes.
3: And then, of course, Chile, they had Allende, then Pinochet. So there was a lot of turmoil and what have you.
2: A lot of turmoil, yeah. And then it's interesting, I only just started some of the email that you sent through, the George Carlin one. So people would remember George, great comedian of his time. But he was the same, wasn't he? He had such great thoughts on life that even now, decades on, just sort of ring so true. I love this one. We've multiplied our possessions, but we've reduced our values.
3: Yes.
2: We talk too much, we love too seldom, and we hate too often. We've learned how to make a living but not how to make a life.
3: That's right.
2: Mm.
3: I think we can attribute a lot of this to this modern, because, I mean, with AI, it's not anything else. If you use it for the right reason, I don't see why technology shouldn't be helpful to us.
2: Correct. Yeah, well, that's kind of what the Pope was saying today, talking about it. It cannot come at the expense of humankind. So,
3: that's just the thing. You know, we've got to remember, you pinch yourself when you wake up in the morning to see if you're still alive.
2: Yes.
3: And it hurts because you're human. But a machine, I don't know about you, Lise, but I'm not great with a computer. I have to really struggle to get my head around it.
2: Yes.
3: I can read and understand a lot of things.
2: Yep.
3: But I've actually learned how to manipulate AI. And I'll explain how I can do that because I asked a question.
2: Mm-hmm.
3: And when you put in a generic question, you get a generic answer.
2: Yep.
3: And so you narrow it down until you get to the point where it actually, when it answers, normally it will tell you it's Reddit or Quora or TikTok or something like that.
2: Mm-hmm.
3: When you narrow it down to become a bit more academic, it actually quotes, the university, Stanford University, Cambridge and that kind of thing.
2: Yep.
3: And you get, and it actually then becomes very sensible.
2: Yeah, if you can use it for good, not for evil, and that's what it should be. It should be there to accompany humans and make humans' life better, not replace humans. That's the drama. I'm concerned about where that's going to go long term.
3: Exactly, exactly. Lise, do you want one more word? I don't know if you ever heard of this word. It's called. It's an old Greek word. I'll see if I can find it. Just 2 seconds, and I'll get out of this one. Yeah, it's called amartia. Have you ever heard of that word?
2: Amartia?
3: Amartia. I'll spell it out as soon as I can get the thing open here. There it is. It's called...
2: That's the drama. I'm concerned about where that's going to go long term, Nick.
3: Exactly. Lise, do you want one more word? I don't know if you've ever heard of this word. It's called... it's an old Greek word. I'll see if I can find it. Just 2 seconds.

0: people who have got this ascetics or whatever you want to call them, they're actually intelligent people, but they and very educated, but they cling to false beliefs and act, you know, and they reject any correction or any evidence that they're wrong, and they do it for as a deliberate thing because they've got this malicious streak in them that they want to. It's their way or no way. It's not being an ethnocentric type of person, you know what I mean?
1: Yep.
0: Or even hubris, if you ever heard of hubris.
1: Yeah, hubris. Yeah, no, that's a good word.
0: Yeah.
1: I like it. I'm going to try and roll that out in the show, Nick, before the night is done. Amathia.
0: Amathia, yeah. Mm. And basically, it just means that people, they know what they're doing, but they deliberately do it on purpose because they just will not be told.
1: Yeah.
0: And Socrates used it a lot. And like even back then, they said that it is the root of all evil and foolishness.
1: Yes. No, you are very, like Socrates, you are very wise, Nick. You have that great sense of talking and you bring it to the show each and every time you call in. I love the calls, Nick. Thank you for that. And thank you for the email too. I look forward to reading more about it. Nick sent through a George Carlin quote that has got so many things about it that are so applicable for today. We've cleaned the air but polluted our soul. Conquer the atom but not our prejudice. Write more, learn less. Plan more, accomplish less. We've learned to rush, not to wait. Fast food, slow digestion, big men, small character, steep profits, shallow relationships. It's kind of true, isn't it? There's a great line here that finishes, life is not measured by the number of breaths that we take, but by the moments that take our breath away. Great George Carlin. Thank you for that, Nick. And for those playing at home, Pablo Neruda was a Chilean poet, diplomat, politician who won the Nobel Prize in Literature back in 1971 that Nick mentioned. The other being Eduardo Galeano, who was a Uruguayan journalist, writer, novelist, considered among many things a literary giant of the Latin left, global soccer preeminent man of letters. So educating us along the way. Thank you, Nico. 16 past nine.
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2: Lots of ways that you can be part of the show. 8223 0000. If you prefer to text, you can do that too. 0448 08 1395, or on air at 5AA.com.au. Stephen says, the first record I bought, English hit, True Love Ways by Peter and Gordon. Do you remember that? Soon after, the next 20 Parlophone singles and EPs by the Beatles. As I caught up, well and truly the Fab Four Beatlemania, long-haired gits, as one of my primary school teachers angrily referred to them. Stephen, good on you. Thank you, Stephen. Yeah, to have those Beatles records would have been fun the first time round, to discover Sgt. Pepper's for the first time, Abbey Road for the first time. And Paul said the Malinauskas State Labor Government bulldozed the heritage-listed police barracks at Theberton to make way for the Children's Hospital. That's history gone forever. I understand that a new hospital was required, but how come some of the old building facades were not included in the design? It's not understandable. It has occurred interstate and overseas. Good question, Paul. Not sure. Not sure why they tend to, if they can. You know, when the Adelaide Oval was redeveloped and rebuilt, they made sure they kept the heritage listing part of it, but not sure. At the barracks, have to dig a bit deeper. Thank you for the text. AJ, hello.
3: Oh, good evening, Lee. How are you?
2: AJ, I'm well. Thank you.
3: Talking about the Beatles, I did read the other day, Paul McCartney's, I think, 83 now, and he's still, there was an article saying how incredible he still is at producing melodies, and his talent isn't being defied by the ages.
2: No, so he's got a new album out. He's on the promotional tour for it. Ringo's on one of the songs. I saw him on SNL. He wasn't great, but he, you know, again, you're right, he's in his 80s, so his voice is probably not as strong. And then he finished the Colbert show. He was the last guest. But, yeah, he still sounds great. And I think you're right. Yeah. He's a musical genius.
3: Oh, for sure. And I've just had a meeting with my fellow neurodivergent community. We have a get-together every couple of Tuesdays. We often go to different places, and just a great way to for community.
2: Yes.
3: It's been a community that's been established for neurodivergent people to interact in a comfortable way.
2: A friend of mine's involved in that. You might know her. Do you know Niamh Mannion? Is Niamh in that group that you gets together?
3: No. Okay. It's not, but I've heard you talk. I think I've heard you talk about her on the show. In fact, yeah. She's been on the show, hasn't she?
2: I'm going to get her in again because I think there's a lot of people like yourself, others in the audience who are neurodivergent, and, you know, it's an education for those of us who aren't. What can we do to help? What can we do to assist? What do we need to know? So,
3: and I think that show that I went to at the Fringe, and I talked about it with Jeff Turner, who was over from Sydney, who did a great production at the Dompolsky Centre.
2: Yep.
3: It was just so informative, and it was so wonderful to see that creativity and that point of difference, I think, there is. Because, you know, everybody's unique in their own way, whether they're neurodivergent, neurotypical, whatever label you want to put on it, definition, you know, and it's just interesting that people get the air, they're getting the airtime now, whereas it wasn't so common in the past. And Jim Jefferies, the comedian, he's on the spectrum. I never knew that until somebody told me and I researched it, and I was that amazed me.
2: Yeah, I didn't know that either.
3: I would not have picked.
2: And AJ, you know what it's like in life. The reason there is fear and confusion with a lot of things is because people don't know. There's not an understanding. There's not a willingness to learn. So let's remove all of that and explain to people what it means, speak to people to get a better understanding, and then everyone, you know.
3: Well, people say, oh, to some, just So often I get my spectral friend saying to me, oh, he said, oh, you didn't seem like you're on the spectrum or something like that. And you say, but I think one great phrase that one of the experts used was, when you've met one person on the spectrum, you've met one person on the spectrum. That's the whole, and the spectrum's not linear. It's not in one line. It's more a star. So anyway, the main topic I wanted to bring up was, last week I was on Jono, when Jono was doing the show, we talked about James Vlasakis and that, you know, him not being released, etc. Also on Wednesday, there was a lot of comments in the media about Christian White, who was the, can you remember in New South Wales, he was the police officer who got charged with, he had a manslaughter of the 95-year-old lady with a taser.
2: Oh, yes.
3: And there was some comment by fellow people involved about, you know, he didn't need to react the way he did and all the rest of it. And he got manslaughter and he only did community service. He didn't go to prison.
2: Mm.
3: And there was all this outrage about James Vlasakis, which, yes, was called for and things, but he was pressured into it by some psychopaths. And, you know, I wouldn't want to know what I'd do in that situation or other people. I don't think we ever would want to know because it might be quite uncomfortable.
2: Yep.
3: Especially reading a lot of the literature about it. And that's the ideas I've picked up from reading that, not necessarily my own creative thoughts. But I think that the fact is, this guy with the taser, there's the family of the 95. How are they coping knowing that he is not, he's only got community service?
2: 100%. How do you reconcile with that? How do you have faith in the system when that happens?
3: How has he got just manslaughter? What's the reason? Would an ordinary member of the public have not gone to prison?
2: Yep.
3: It's just not fair.
2: No, it's a great point. And again, you know, the people in the industry will tell you, those people in the judicial system will say that we don't know everything that they know. But then it's up to them, I think, to explain that to us, because that doesn't pass the test. Most people, eyes, it doesn't pass the test.
3: But if people have got, if forces have got a taser, you know, how are we, you know, it's very nerve-wracking seeing these tasers, knowing that this has happened in the community. And I feel for the 95-year-old family because, you know, at the end of the day, this isn't New York, this isn't London, a city where major, I mean, let's be fair, Adelaide is nothing compared to those cities from a crime point of view.
2: Oh, nowhere near.
3: What
2: fear is a 95-year-old putting into you, with all due respect, AJ, without sounding ageist? I'm not sure that a police officer should feel any level of fear from a 95-year-old.
3: I don't know the whole story, and I absolutely respect the work of the police. They do a fantastic job, and they keep us safe, and when we need them, we hope they're there for us, and all the rest of it. So I'm not being critical of them per se, because that's what
2: one person.
3: I'm just saying it for the confidence levels and the fact that last week people were up in arms about James Vlasakis not getting his probation. Well, on the same day, nothing was really said about the fact that this other people had commented on this Christian Wright issue where, you know, he's got community service and that poor lady and her family have suffered.
2: And they will continue to suffer because they will not feel that justice has been fairly done. It's a great point, AJ. Thank you for that. Appreciate the call. Thanks so much. 8223-0000 is the number. Join us. More calls after this. It's 9:30.
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2: 9:31, 8223 0000. Tony from Morford Vale. Evening, Tony. G'day, Tony. Oh, hang on, Tony. Hang on. Are you on your hands free? You sound like you're in a submarine.
13: I've got taking me off speaker.
2: Oh, much better. Thank you for that.
13: Sorry about that.
2: Okay. Now we can understand.
13: Yep. Now, I've been listening that, a lot of people love music. I've got a lot of music and CDs and, I go to a lot of op shops and pick up some good bargains here and there.
2: That's the way to do it. Well done.
13: Markets and, I find that, it's even like movies and you can get some really good ones around the place. But, I had a friend of mine, he loved music. He had a big, thick book of music artists and, he had so much knowledge and he loved rockabilly.
2: Yep.
13: Yeah, and he was a DJ for another radio station, community radio station, and he did a good job and loved it all. And
2: okay.
13: Yeah, had so much knowledge.
2: Oh, that's great. Yeah, there's a lot of those community radio people that love their music, sort of aficionados or mini Wikipedias. Yeah, that's great.
13: Yes.
2: So what's your genre that you like the most, Tony? Is it rockabilly or a bit of everything?
13: All sorts, really. Sort of like music in Star Wars and that sort of orchestra.
2: Yeah, me too. I love
13: stuff.
2: That.
13: Yep.
2: Did you see that? I saw that today. Hans Zimmer is coming to Adelaide.
13: Yep.
2: That'd be great. Anyone that loves their movie soundtracks or love classical music?
13: There's some good music around the place. I think it just inspires people to, you know, listen. Record players are starting to come out a lot more, especially those suitcase type ones.
2: Yeah, absolutely.
13: Big W's got them out, going out. So
2: the only problem, I think, Tony, and I understand, you know, that they don't make as many as they used to, but some of the records are too expensive. So my daughter wanted to get into the record. She's 15. You know, a Taylor Swift record is like $60 or $70. You just can't justify that, I don't think. They need to somehow work out the records can be a little cheaper. And then you're right, then people will go to record stores and...
13: Yeah, Op Shops is a good place to go and find some records.
2: Yep.
13: Just
2: find some of the classics.
13: I know there's the Beatbox down on Beach Road, and they sell a lot of records down there.
2: Yes.
13: There's some on Goodwood Road, I think. There's a couple.
2: Yep. Okay. And, I know Clarity, our great mates at Clarity here in the city, they've got some new ones, but they've also got some secondhand ones that are cheaper for people too. So, it's nice. Yep. And everyone knows the quality's so much better.
13: Yep. Oh, it is. Yeah.
2: Well done.
13: The 45s and the big LPs.
2: Mm, yep. And it's fun. It's far more fun than just to have it on your phone and go through and select. So nice memories, Tony. Thank you for that. Well done. Yep. Appreciate it.
13: No problem. Thank you.
2: All the best. Great to speak. Hans Zimmer, the Next Level World Tour. Tickets are on sale first week of June if you want to go and see one of the legendary movie concert conductors, creators. Two Academy Awards, Golden Globes, Grammys, Emmys, everything, this guy. Tony nominations, Gladiator, Pirates of the Caribbean, Dark Knight, Interstellar, Mission Impossible, Lion King, Black Hawk Down, Last Samurai, June, just to name a few. And he's coming to Adelaide, which is terrific because normally people of Hans Zimmer's ilk do not. So Entertainment Centre in the arena on Thursday the 15th of October. Ticketek. But what a great show that will be to see one of the all-time greats. Be nice to see John Williams, but in his late 90s, I don't think that's going to happen. Marion from Parafield Gardens.
14: Hello, Liz. How's your good sir?
2: Marion, I'm very well, thanks. How are you?
14: Cool. I've got my, beanie on.
2: Oh, it's fresh, big,
14: yeah? Yeah, big freeze beanie.
2: Oh, well done. Supporting Neil. Very good.
14: Yeah, and my dressing gown over my legs. I thought, gee, I'm kidding. No, but I'm really cold.
2: Well, it's 13.5 degrees in the city, but it feels like 12. So it's a little... Have you had the heater on this year, Marion, or not yet?
14: I don't have a heater, no.
2: No heater. Okay.
14: But a friend told me, if you're cold, do you like Sara Lee? Layer upon layer upon layer.
2: That's it. That's what I do. Walk the dogs. I've got like three jumpers on. Marion. Perfect. So, I find sometimes when you walk the dogs in the morning and it's really cold, you'll be warm enough. Nothing worse than cold wind in your ears. You know, when you get that sort of headache, that's not great. So find a hoodie that's the way to do it. Just keep layering up. You got your dressing gown on, you got your beanie on. What are we wearing on our feet, Marion? Have we got Uggs or slippers or what are we doing? Socks?
14: No, I've got my Uggs on.
2: There you go. Perfect.
14: I thought, no, that's what did they say, keeping your extremities warm.
2: This is why I love winter more than summer, because you can always get warmer. The problem when you're hot is it's hard to get cooler.
14: Yes.
2: Really hard to get that temperature down.
14: Like my auntie, I ring her. Nearly every week. She lives in Coventry, England.
2: Mm-hmm.
14: And she said they're having this heat wave. And I don't have any air conditioning.
2: Oof, no. I thought you were going to say, but quite often a UK heat wave is a little different from ours.
14: Yeah.
2: They're like, oh, it's been 19 degrees every day. We can't deal with it because they're so used to. Is it hot there in Coventry? What are they getting to?
14: Early 30s.
2: Oh, that is hot. They wouldn't be used to that. for sure.
14: No. And I said, well, why don't, because she had the same problem last year, and I said, well, why don't you get yourself an air conditioner? No, doesn't want it. And I said, oh, well.
2: What's this auntie's name?
14: You're trying. Auntie Diana.
2: Oh, okay. It's not quite as exciting as Betty, but we'll give Auntie Diana some love. I'm having a look here. 32 degrees in Coventry. 26, 29, 27, 29, 29, 29.
14: Oh,
2: yeah, that is hot. Geez. They would not be used to that. No.
14: Not going to like that, no. But you're talking about the fire heaters with the wood.
2: Yes.
14: That, I went off on another tangent in 1975.
2: Mm-hmm.
14: I was about 13, and I went with my mom and my Auntie Betty and two of her younger sons, and she drove us all the way to Broken Hill. That's where my Auntie Theodosia and her husband, Uncle Cam, and their son Philip, they didn't live far from the White Rocks.
2: Okay.
14: And she had this beautiful, and I'd never seen it before, a wood stove.
2: Oh, yeah. Love a wood stove.
14: Yes, and it was a pretty pastel mint green. And every morning, Mom said that Uncle Pam would walk down the side of the house and go and chop up the wood for the wood stove.
2: Yes. Yeah, little splitter, little axe. And then just
14: because
2: you needed only little bits of wood for your wood stove. Yeah, we had we never had a wood stove at home, but our family and friends had wood stoves that they would crank up in the morning. Because again, there's so much firewood around the country, so why would you not?
14: No, and it would keep the whole house warm.
2: Mm, yep.
14: Yeah, and I remember she always shortened her name. I love the name Theodosia, but she shortened it to Theo.
2: Theo, Auntie Theo.
14: Yeah.
2: Yep.
14: Yes, and she would make this lovely mincemeat with gravy and a ring of white rice with peas and corn in it.
2: Oh, that sounds all right. Old school kind of, yeah, I like it.
14: I loved it. It's the first and only time I ever went to Broken Hill, and I remember us going to the Silver City, the mines.
2: Yes.
14: And we also went to wonderful Pro Hearts Gallery.
2: Oh, yeah. Amazing. I'm the same. I went to Broken Hill once. My sister-in-law used to be the journalist there. Sarah was on television. She used to be the face. Rosanna Mangiarelli, funnily enough, was we used to work with Sarah. They sort of took over from each other. That's where Rosanna started. She was the local newsreader. I want to say it's GTSBKN, Broken Hill Television.
14: Yes, that sounds it.
2: And she started there, and because they were such a skeleton staff, they would do a 2 or 3 minute bulletin each day, and they would be in front of the camera themselves, but they'd also film it, Marion. So they'd turn their camera on, run around the front, report, run around the back, turn it off, go back, edit it, put
14: That's
2: it on.
14: Great.
2: Yeah, and if you were sick, there was no Broken Hill news that day. Because there was no one else to do it. But it's a good spot, huh? I mean, the beautiful pubs in the town. It's a unusual kind of town, but it was nice, Broken Hill.
14: Loved it. And what era was that, please? Was that in the 80s or the
2: 70s? No. This is in the 90s. So when did Jessica and I get together? 97. So I want to say this was late 90s, early 2000s. Rosanna would have been there, Broken Hill. Do you know
14: that? I wonder if my Auntie Theo knew her.
2: I'm sure she would. I'm not sure how long Rosa was at Broken Hill, but she was there for a period, and Sarah was there for maybe a year, year and a half, 2 years, something like that.
14: It's a lovely town. And
2: yeah,
14: I
2: beautiful town.
14: Remember the main street, and we went into a Australian souvenir shop, and Mum bought me this ruler, and it had all the different colour woods.
2: Yes.
14: In this ruler, and I sadly lost it many decades ago. And you know how something
2: sticks with you?
14: Yeah.
2: Yeah, I'm with you. Do you know my weird memory from Broken Hill? It was the first and only time I've ever had a pizza that had an egg on it.
14: Wow.
2: I know. I'm like, who puts eggs on pizza? You know, people are upset and out crying about pineapple. But there was a pizza, for some reason, I can't remember why we ordered it, but it had an egg on it. I thought, that's not right. Anyway, but beautiful statues and the Pro Heart Gallery. I mean, it's a great historic town, all the Mad Max stuff. Amazing. Good town,
14: Broken. I would have loved dearly to have seen, Jack Absalom.
2: Oh, yes.
14: Well, I would have loved to have seen his. Yes, but I remember as soon as you walked into the Pro Heart Gallery, there was this great, massive frog that he had made out of Hessian.
2: Oh, okay.
14: It was a double-story place.
2: Remember that commercial? Mr. Heart. Amazing kind of work on the carpet, you know, making all that mess, just slopping meatballs and spaghetti.
14: A dragonfly.
2: So you had Auntie Diana.
14: Yes.
2: You had Auntie Theodosa.
14: Yes.
2: You had Auntie
15: Bessie.
2: Who else do we have? Was that it? Was that the only aunties?
14: No, I had other aunties, but sadly some of them have passed, like Auntie Betsy has passed, and I also had naughty little. Think I needed a laugh. And I had Auntie Shirley.
2: Yep.
14: Loved her too. I loved all my aunties, and you know, lately when you go to sleep and you've got a craving to go to a place that, you know, you can't go anymore.
2: Yes.
14: Or more to. And the last two mornings would be about 2 or 3 o'clock in the morning, and I'm imagining myself, of all things, getting in like a post office, you know, those scooters that the posties have?
2: Yes. Oh, yeah.
14: I thought, I'm going to get in that, get my things all together, and I want to go and see my Auntie Betty.
2: Always makes me laugh. Marion, lovely to speak to you. Thank you for the memories. Nice memories of wood fire ovens, Broken Hill. That's the fun thing of this show. You talk about one topic, but it tangents off into a number of others. I'm sure if you've been there, you've got memories of Broken Hill. Good town. I think I'm right in saying more pubs in Broken Hill than any other town in the country, like a pub literally on every corner. Almost like a 7-Eleven when you get to Melbourne. Thank you, Stephen Rip, Deputy Mayor, Town of Orcaville. 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
2: A bit of Rasputin. Boney M. A blast from the past. 10 minutes to 10. Todd on the email said, Leith, have you seen the green stuff in the water at the River Torrens? No, I have not, Todd. Whereabouts? Is it all through the Torrens? I must admit, I haven't been to the Torrens of late during office hours. I'll have to come in during the day and have a look. Is it a bloom? Is it algal bloom through the Torrens? Have not seen it. When was I last near the Torrens? Thursday night, last week. No, Saturday night at the footy. But I walked across the bridge with 10,000. By the way, is it too late to make that bridge bigger? God, it's after footy and you're walking across, you're literally shuffling. Why would we have not made that bigger, that bridge? I get it's beautiful, all the rest of it, with the arch and the hook in it, but it's not practical. Todd, I'll have a look. Anyone else seen the green stuff in the Torrens? Let us know if you'd like to give us your thoughts on that. 8223 0000. Hey, look who's here. Kay Collins.
22: Today, we're celebrating Harcourt's Port Adelaide Largs Bay, led by Callan Lister, who I just happen to have with me right now. Why did you bring an office to Port Adelaide Largs Bay?
23: Well, we saw an opportunity here in the port with all the new developments going up along the coast. A lot of heritage buildings that haven't been used for quite some time that are now coming to life, my building included. Obviously, new pubs, new restaurants opening up, the new shopping districts that have been built here. A lot of people have sort of moved out this way. We've helped a lot of people move from north or south to go west. It's been a bit of a draw card. The investment that's coming along the coast with new developments and renovations and businesses moving here, it's certainly one to watch.
22: If someone's deciding to sell or just thinking about it, what are the key benefits of getting in touch with you and your team?
23: I think it's more so our experience in the area and in the space of real estate, negotiating to get the best price and also help people find their forever homes. We have an experienced team that are keen to help and we treat everyone like family. Just get in touch with us, let us know what you're looking for and we can try and help you find something. We're always meeting new people in the community that are looking to make a move or, you know, go to their next step, and if we can try and help everyone as much as we can, yeah, get in touch, let us know and we'll try and find your dream home.
22: What do you love about this area?
23: I think the fact that I grew up here and coming back to where I grew up is sort of something that's special to me. I know more about the area and it's good to see it from when I was younger to now, and to be part of that change is pretty special.
22: Lastly, where can we find your office?
23: 71 St. Vincent Street, Port Adelaide. You'll see it. It's fully renovated from top to bottom and we're excited to see it, to meet anyone that wants to come in.
2: Well done, Callan from Harcourt's, Port Adelaide, Largs Bay. And, of course, Kate Collins, 5AA's Best of SA. We are celebrating and profiling some of the great brands in our state. And Harcourt's are certainly one of those. If you're selling your home with Harcourt's, Port Adelaide, Largs Bay, you are choosing a team that is built on experience and results. We have to give away a $100 bottle of wine and two tickets to our Best of SA dinner, which is on Friday the 12th of June at the Adelaide Oval. If you would like to go, first Well, not first caller. Caller number 11. Sorry, Madeline. Almost slipped there. Muscle memory. Caller number 11. That gives everyone a chance. Those of you listening who might be listening in slight delay via the app, via your DAB digital radio, listening online, listening in the car. That is a real game of chance. Caller number 11, 8223-0055. Go to it. We would love to reward you with a $100 bottle of wine and the two tickets to the Best of SA on Friday the 12th of June. Go to it. 8223-0055 is our number in the meantime. We're going to get to David Bruce in the news. We'll speak to Meredith and Janet on the other side of the news. So we'll get to those. This one was interesting from Sally. She said, you were talking about people who don't listen to the B-side of records. When I was young and I bought a 45, Bobby Day had Rockin' Robin.

0: And whilst I liked that song, I would listen to the B-side over and over and over, and I liked it so much better than Rockin' Robin. Sally, what was the B-side? We've got to find out. Find out if it's a better song than Rockin' Robin, because that in itself is a great tune and a huge hit. I'd be interested to know. What was the B-side on that particular record? 8223-0000. Please let us know. Andrew from Pennington. Hey, Andrew.
1: Hey, Lee.
0: How are you?
1: How you going, mate?
0: Very well. Congratulations. Caller number 11.
1: Really?
0: You got through. How many times did you try? Was it sort of ring, engaged, hang up, ring again?
1: Yeah, kind of like that.
0: There you go. Well, hey, the luck is on your side. Lady Luck is on your side tonight. We will see you first and foremost on the 12th of June. It's a Friday night at the Oval for the Best of SA. $100 bottle of wine to go with that, courtesy of Harcourt's, Port Adelaide and Largs, so you can either drink that before or after. Have you been before, Andrew?
1: A couple of years ago we went, yeah.
0: Okay, beautiful. Well, you know how good the night is, and it'll be even better this year as we celebrate the 50 years of AA. So congratulations. I'm delighted that you got through, and we'll see you on the night.
1: Thank you, Lee.
0: Well done. Thanks, Andrew. All the best.
1: Cheers, mate.
0: Andrew from Pennington, tonight's lucky winner. Another chance for you tomorrow between 6 and 9 with David and Will. More chances with Graham, Stacey, and the boys in sport. But Andrew, our lucky winner for tonight. And again, thanks to Callan and the amazing team at Harcourt's Port Adelaide Largs Bay. It's a team that's built on experience and results. Be good to live in the port. I love all the street art. You ever done that? Just taken a casual afternoon and just walked around the streets of Port Adelaide, see all the beautiful murals that are there? You can do it when they have their Wonder Walls festival. But any time, really, if you've got some time to kill, go down. Good spot. Thank you, Andrew. We're going to take a break. Hopefully you'll join us on the other side of the news with David. We've got lots to talk about and lots of people to talk to. Meredith, Janet, and you after 10.
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11: A shower or two tomorrow, 19 the top. I'm David Bruce. Tomorrow marks 8 months since Gus Lamont disappeared. Police were back at Oak Park Station near Yunta today as part of a new three-day search on the property where the four-year-old was last seen. Hannah Ford from 7 News says so far the many hours spent on site have turned up nothing.
12: In all of these searches, they have not found one trace of this little boy, Gus Lamont. Nothing, not a T-shirt, not a hat. He was wearing sort of a grey-brimmed hat and a blue Minion T-shirt and grey pants. None of that has been found.
11: Gus Lamont's disappearance has been declared a major crime. Federal Energy Minister Chris Bowen has rejected claims his department is overspending on travel to climate conferences. This year alone, Chris Bowen has spent close to $500,000 flying his staff to various countries, including Turkey and Korea. The opposition's Dan Tehan claims it's a waste of taxpayers' money. But Mr. Bowen says his counterpart also took regular trips when he was a minister in the previous government.
13: He went to France, Singapore, Vietnam, Korea, Japan, the United States, Indonesia, India, United Arab Emirates, France again, Italy, Belgium, United Kingdom, and the Maldives twice at taxpayer expense.
11: It's been revealed the police commander overseeing security at a Hanukkah event in Bondi didn't fully read an email warning of a potential terrorist attack until after it happened. The Royal Commission into Anti-Semitism is probing the security response in the lead-up to the attack on December the 14th. Jewish leaders had asked New South Wales Police to have officers stationed for the entirety of the week-long event, but the request was turned down. A group of 19 women and children linked to Islamic State have now arrived in Australia. Michael Packey has details.
14: A few hours ago, two of the so-called ISIS brides and seven children touched down in Melbourne after spending almost a decade in a camp in Syria. A flight with another five women and five children landed in Sydney a short time ago. The federal government maintains it did not assist the group, other than issue passports, which it argues it's legally required to do as they're Australian citizens. Police are not expected to arrest any of the group, but they've been offered health support and transport out of the airport. Another woman is seeking legal advice after being barred from returning to Australia amid security concerns. She's remained in Syria with her 9-year-old daughter.
11: There's been record-breaking heat in parts of the UK. Temperatures in London have reached 34.8 degrees. That's a full 2 degrees higher than the previous record temperature for May. Now turning to 5AA Sport. The South Australian connections in the AFL mid-season draft. West Coast has selected 20-year-old North Adelaide midfielder Oliver Franco, son of Port Adelaide player Joss. Port Adelaide has chosen 19-year-old Xavier Bamert from the North Melbourne VFL side. Hugo Hall-Kahn from the Williamstown VFL side goes to the Crows. Melbourne have picked up Lucas Cook from Woodville West Torrens. Another Woodville West Torrens player, Liam Puncher, is going to Collingwood. Max Beattie, also from Woodville West Torrens, is going to Hawthorn. Port Adelaide have gone for Alex Van Wyk, who's been North Adelaide's number one ruckman. And West Adelaide's Caleb May is heading east to join the Bulldogs. Now, the 5AA forecast. A shower or two tomorrow with a top of 19, 10 the overnight low, partly cloudy, and 18 on Thursday. And Friday, showers increasing back up to 19. On 5AA, always Adelaide.
10: Adelaide's number one show at night. This is 5AA Evenings with Leith Forrest.
0: Hello, hello. Tuesday night, 5 minutes after 10. Thank you, David Bruce. Last 2 hours of the show. Been a terrific show so far. Lots of great calls, lots of great conversation. Thank you for being a part of it. If you're tuning in for the first time, welcome. Your chance to talk about A, any issue you like, or B, continue the conversations that we've been having tonight. Everything from the first record you ever bought that you had to pay your first hard-earned cash on. What was it? Where did you buy it? You're welcome to discuss that if you like. We spoke to Asthma Australia earlier in the show. They're trying to outlaw wood fires because there are too many people in this city, in this state, and right around the country who are doing the wrong thing and putting asthmatics at risk. So we've been discussing your thoughts on that and whether you've got a history of wood fires. What are your takes? Should they exist? Should they not exist? 8223 0000. We've mentioned the tunnels that are being built in the city. We've been talking about musical acts that people can and can't remember. The fact that Balfour's is now back in South Australian hands. Lots of fun topics. But of course, you're always welcome to bring something new. If you'd like to take it in a different direction, you can do so. A couple of texts before we get to our calls. We have one of our text messages mentioned that Torrens is very green at the moment. We're asking the question, why? The Torrens is green due to no rain, says Val. That's what they're saying on the TV. Thank you. Peter said, will the big freeze continue beyond this year? Good question. I would think it would, albeit with the absence of Neil. I would think because of the hard work they've done to get the big freeze where it is, I think it does continue as a legacy piece for Neil and a celebration of Neil. So I would think that it would continue. Big money spinner, and people love the beanies. They collect them each and every year. So I think it continues. On real estate around Adelaide, 186 Salisbury Highway, Salisbury, sold at auction today for $3.7 million. 3,756 square metres. Another property, Windsor Street, Salisbury, sold for $5.5 million. 12,100 square metres. Crazy prices. Well, that's developers, isn't it? Imagine how many homes you're going to put on those blocks. Danny says, you asked about your first record long play. My brother and I went on Screamer 76, first album from 5AD's Competition Line, 57th Street by Billy Joel, 52nd Street. My first, though, was Bat Out of Hell by Meatloaf. Spun me out as a 17 or an 18-year-old. Thank you for the great program. Thank you, Danny, for the nice words. I appreciate that. Cos on the text says, yes, I hope they get rid of wood fires. Well, I think that's the way it's going to go because, sadly, people are ruining it for others. For every person, thank you, Madeline, that does the right thing and has dry wood, proper kindling, not burning rubbish, there are others who are stinking up not just the home next to them but the entire neighbourhood by burning who knows what, anything from their home that they don't want to put in the bin. They're just chucking it straight in the fire. It becomes someone else's problem. So I think Asthma Australia will take this further. We'll see where it lands in the end. Janet from Parkside. Evening, Janet.
15: Hello, Lee.
0: Hey,
15: how are you?
0: Janet, I'm very well, thanks.
15: Listen to you every night.
0: Oh, bless.
15: This is my first time calling you.
0: First time caller. Well, I'm thrilled, Janet. Hopefully it's not the first and last. Thank you for calling in.
15: It's okay. Lee, last night you were mentioning a program, I think it was new to TV, that was a bit provocative.
0: Yes, a little raunchy. Well, I've already forgotten. Madeline raunch. Is a big fan. I hope she doesn't mind this. Madeline, what's the name of the show? Off Campus. Janet?
15: Off Campus, yes. That's right.
0: Yep.
15: Well, I was just wanting to tell you about a TV show that comes to air on Stan.
0: Okay.
15: This Friday and every other Friday,
0: mm-hmm.
15: And my son's produced it.
0: Oh, excellent. So Australian-made, yeah. South Australian-made?
15: Yes.
0: Yep.
15: It's produced out of Brisbane.
0: Yep.
15: And it's called Turned On,
0: mm-hmm.
15: Dirty Sexy Money.
0: Oh, gee whiz. And, have you seen it? Has he given you like a little screener to check it out?
15: Just a little bit.
0: Okay.
15: It's, you know, these rather, 10 rather sexy looking girls.
0: Yes.
15: And it's sort of like something that, you know, what's all happening now with, I'm not too sure, that something the young ones know about.
0: Oh, I'm looking at it here. So Madeline has just brought this in. So is it a documentary or it's actually like a drama series?
15: A drama thing, yeah.
0: Okay.
15: Yeah.
0: So Stan Original Turned on Dirty Sexy Money is a high-impact eight-part docudrama, so half documentary, half drama, that pulls back the curtain on an industry shrouded in mystery and controversy, OnlyFans.
15: Yes.
0: Right.
15: But they're very nice girls. You know, at first you think, oh, my God, you know, bimbo sort of thing.
0: Yeah.
15: But when you get to know them, he said they're all lovely girls. And, yes, so he's hoping it rates well.
0: Yep.
15: Because he has been in the industry for a while. He lives in Sydney.
0: Yes.
15: He worked on the Voice for 10 years
0: and was
15: executive producer. And
0: is his name Lee? I'm looking at, so this is on the Stan release that Madeline has passed me, and he's got a quote on here. We're excited to bring the groundbreaking original format to Australia with Stan and Nine, having worked closely, MAFS and The Voice, perfect partners for unique and fascinating series. Spending time with the powerhouse women, discovered that this world is as relatable as it is shocking. In an age of sex positivity, Turned on Dirty Sexy Money, unmissable guilty pleasure you'll be talking about at work the next day.
15: There you go.
0: Well, a nice little 5AA Adelaide connection, Janet.
15: Oh, yes. I'm a proud mum.
0: I imagine.
15: Very hard. And this will be, you know, if it rates well.
0: Yes.
15: Be the ultimate for him.
0: Good luck to him. Again, I must admit, I've never, Janet, been on OnlyFans. I only know about it. I don't know too much. But I'm familiar with the lady Annie Knight because she's often in the news. She makes some headlines in the news.
15: Well, I haven't got a clue about what it is.
0: So basically it's a website. Madeline, help me out here if I'm old and don't quite understand it. From what I know, it's the girls create – I think there's male OnlyFans too, by the way. So the men and women create content. Some are a bit raunchier than others, and people pay to see it. And if you've got appeal, then people pay more. And you can make money. Even in the release here, it says the top 1% of OnlyFans creators worldwide rake in $1 million a year for as little as 2 days' work.
15: Well, it'll be very interesting to see what it is all about, won't it?
0: So with your son being the executive producer, he would have done all the research and all the rest of it. So he's probably spoken to a lot of the actual OnlyFans people to find out how their lives work and then put that in the drama series.
15: Absolutely, yes. He and his partner, I think they're called Mischief and Wonder, they've actually produced it up there.
0: Ah, right.
15: And, just on their own sort of thing. It's their...
0: Yeah.
15: Their first one that they really produced themselves that has gone to air. They've done some American stuff, but it's been... gone so far and then being pulled back.
0: It's hard for us to kind of get our heads around, Janet, that this can be an industry, but clearly there is money to be made in it if you're successful enough. Hence the dirty, sexy money aspect of it. But it's got here front row seat to the explosive rivalries and the raw reality of what the women will and won't do to protect their crowns.
15: There you go.
0: Oh, imagine how competitive it is.
15: One episode at least.
0: Well, you might have to just watch it between you. I was about to say, put your hands over your face, Janet, and just open your fingers slightly so you can see. But I don't know if it's got any, doesn't seem to have kind of like a rating on it. So I assume it's probably.
15: No.
0: I wouldn't think it's too raunchy. Done. Well, congratulations. Hey, anything in the industry, particularly Australian made, we should celebrate because it employs and hires a lot of people, and obviously your son's doing well in the industry, so that's great.
15: That's right, yeah.
0: What was the show you said before? Which was it, The Voice, that he worked on?
15: The Voice, he worked on that for 10 years.
0: Yep.
15: And he was executive producer probably for 6 of those 10 years at the end.
0: Oh, nice.
15: And, he's.
0: Did you get to go and check that out? Go and watch some tapings?
15: Yes,
0: particularly Australian made, we should celebrate because it employs and hires a lot of people, and obviously your son's doing well in the industry, so that's great.
15: That's right, yeah.
0: What was the show you said before? Which was it, The Voice, that he worked on?
15: The Voice, he worked on that.

0: together.
1: Oh, did he?
0: Yeah, he did that. They did it here in Sydney.
1: Yep.
0: And that was, you know, on the piano going up on the...
1: Standing up on the piano, yeah. It looked amazing. Yeah, was, he did a great job. She looked beautiful.
0: Yes. Wow. Yes. So, and, he's made, well, we've even made a lot of, you know, good friends through the voice and the coaches.
1: Oh,
0: and,
1: that's great.
0: Yeah. Been lovely. Been
1: now,
0: lovely.
1: Janet, we won't tell anyone. This will be our secret, you and me. Did he ever let you sit in the chair when no one's around and make it spin around, or you're not allowed?
0: Not spin around, but I sat in it.
1: Oh, there you go.
0: And had a float after the show.
1: That sounds like fun. Yeah, well.
0: Yeah.
1: Oh, well done. Well, you know, you would be proud. All right, so those who have Stan, so you said it's is it Friday night and then every Friday going forward?
0: Every Friday, yeah, every Friday. And he said to me, because we always laugh, I always say I've got 27 friends.
1: Yep.
0: And he said, Mum, would you get in touch with all of your 27 friends?
1: Mm.
0: I said, but most of them won't have Stan.
1: Yeah.
0: He said, all they've got to do is join Stan for free.
1: Yes.
0: And just watch 4 episodes, even if it's on in the background. And then they're not watching it.
1: Perfect. No, hey, my wife does that. She will find a series that she likes. She'll do the free trial. She'll binge it, and then if she likes the content, then she might continue on, and if she doesn't, then she's out. So that's smart. Ooh, I'm looking at it here. Mischief and Wonder, producers behind The Voice, Married at First Sight, Real Housewives of Sydney, and Byron Bays. Okay.
0: Yeah.
1: There you go.
0: Yeah.
1: Oh, well done. Well, very proud.
0: Adelaide boy from Mercedes
1: even
0: College.
1: Better.
0: Oh, I'm real proud of him.
1: Well, as you should be. Well done. We'll give Lee our best. Tell him that I'm not quite sure if 5AA is his demo, but, hey, you never know, Janet. There might be some people in the audience who'll check it out. So,
0: absolutely.
1: Thank you for that.
0: And thank you so much for giving me the airtime.
1: Oh, my pleasure. Hope you call again. Please don't be a long-time first time. Thank you, Janet. Janet from Parkside. Stan original series. Turned on. Dirty, sexy money. Step inside the controversial and opulent world of the global top 1% of adult content creators and trust us, you're going to be a huge fan. There you go, Madeline. Adelaide Connection, Mercedes College. Like it. 17 minutes after 10. Meredith on the other side of the break. You can join her. Speak to Madeline. She'll put you in the queue. 8223 0000. One of our techs said potential big storms coming towards Adelaide from the east. Thank you. I think they're on their way. And Sally called back. Want to know what the B-side was to Rockin' Robin that she thinks is even better? Bobby Day, Over and Over.

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6: Hello, Meredith.
7: Hello, Leith. How are you?
6: Meredith, I'm very well, thank you.
7: That's good. I've come down from cloud nine since last night.
6: Oh, well, yes. You got through, got the tickets. How are you feeling? Any better?
7: Throat's a bit sore, but I've got a blocked nose and blowing my nose and sneezing a bit.
6: Oh dear. All right, well, you need
7: I'm a lot better than what I was a week ago, put it that way.
6: That's good. You need to rest up. Make sure you're ready for the Best of SA night.
7: Oh, yeah. Are you hosting it?
6: We do a little bit each. No, I'm not hosting it. It will be, if I had to guess, it'll be either Stacey or Tom.
7: Okay, because what happens on the Friday night when the football's on?
6: So somebody else will come in and panel the footy. I'm not quite sure who that will be.
7: Oh, okay.
6: But no, I'll get the night off that Friday because it'll be an extended night there with, because it's the 50th birthday too. I think they want as many 5AA announcers there as they can.
7: It's a pity Leon Byrne wasn't around to see it. I'd love
6: to. Yeah, it would have been nice. Would have been, I mean, there's a number of people that deserve to be there.
7: See, my son only remembers from Baz and Philco time onward.
6: Okay.
7: You know, so but yeah. He remembers Lee McCloskey. I hope she's going to be there.
6: I'm not sure. Yeah, I actually don't know the invitation list, Meredith, but I would assume that some of the big names will be there. I'm sure Pilko will be there. Baz might be there.
7: You'll, you'll find me, all right? You know where I'll be.
6: I'll be. I correct.
7: Excuse me. You know where I'll be, you know. But
6: you'll be.
7: Another question I want to ask you. My son, as you know, has been up to Bali and Bangkok and he had a suit made.
6: Right.
7: And so he's going to be wearing that on the night. And I'm trying to wear it. I'm going to wear a long dress or wear a nice pair of slacks and a nice blouse. I don't know what I'm going to wear yet.
6: Anything. Anything that you feel comfortable in and you look nice. I mean, it's not a formal. You don't have to get too dolled up, but it's a chance for you.
7: Do we all have to sit at separate tables, you know, like a group of four and all that? Or
6: not long tables. No, they're bigger tables. There's probably 10 to 12, maybe 15 on a table, something like that.
7: Oh, okay.
6: And they're all a bit mixed. There's some listener tables. There's a combination with listeners and staff and clients and all sorts. Yeah. So, yeah, I'm not sure of the positioning, but no, they're big tables. You'll be on with a number of people, but everyone's within
7: arms. Blake going to be there?
6: Blake will be there, I'm sure.
7: Oh, he'll find me because Blake knows me pretty well from the roast of KG. That's how I met Blake.
6: Yep. You know. No, well, the beauty is you get to meet everyone, and not just the staff. The thing I always love about it too is that, you know, there will be people going, who's Meredith from Campbelltown? And they'll get to meet you. So, because you'll be there. So, you know, people hear your voice and have heard it for years. Now they get to say hello to
7: Don't say that. Brian says that too.
6: Well, no, I remember a few years ago, Lindy from Gawler came with Lucas and she was a bigger star than the other people there People love to meet Lindy and say
7: when
6: hello.
7: When we went to that thing, we walked in and she said, "Hello, Meryn." And I said, "Who are you?" She said, "I'm Lindy from Gawler." Mm. She said she recognised my voice.
6: Yeah.
7: And I thought, oh, really? That's nice. Is she going to be there?
6: I'm not sure if Lindy's won tickets. I haven't been able to hear the other shows to find out who's going. So I'll find out on the night.
7: First things first. One of the first records I ever bought.
6: Yes.
7: You're going to laugh when I tell you.
6: Mm.
7: Guess it was.
6: Oh, dear. That didn't sound great. I'm going to guess everything in your life revolves around your beautiful family or Graham Corn. So was it the studs?
7: Yeah.
6: Was it shoelaces or I Got a Girl?
7: I'm telling the laces. Oh, no, I've Got a Girl. Yeah.
6: All right. Let's recap just for people who don't remember. When Graham Corn's put out a song.

0: That's excellent, isn't it? That's so great. Yeah. I wonder who, I'll have to ask Cornsy who the lady is in that.
1: Because I was thinking I did that for a tribute to his three daughters. I don't know.
0: No, I think it's way before that. That's way, way, way. That's in the Cad
1: and, in between number two and number three?
0: Yeah, that's the Chad and Kane era, that one, I would think. Yeah. Oh, probably even before that, to be honest.
1: And do you remember Neil Curley bringing out a song, Wandering Star?
0: Wandering Star. I certainly remember Curl's version.
1: Yeah, that was very good, that, how he did that.
0: Let me have a look. Yeah. I Got a Girl. What year was that?
1: I reckon about 1974.
0: They're saying 1977. So how old? Let me work this out just quickly. So,
1: before his children were born.
0: Yeah, I was going to say that's just before Chad. So Chad would be, what are we in now? 26.
1: Yeah, Chad's about 12 months younger than my eldest.
0: Would Chad be in his early 40s?
1: Yeah, well, Graham, got him. I mentioned him all the time. My old son just turned 48.
0: Okay, Chad was born in 79.
1: I had any children by then. So my oldest one's 48.
0: Yep.
1: The next one's down to 44. Next one's 43. And Andrew's 38.
0: No, Chad is 46. He was born in 79. 46. Okay, so yes, yeah. Graham put that
1: one up. Of his daughters has got a birthday this week, I think, in June, first week in June.
0: Cornsy?
1: Yeah.
0: Okay, I'm not sure which one.
1: Neither am I.
0: Amy, but anyway. Gia, or Charlie? Mm-hmm. Yeah, I'm not sure.
1: Excuse me.
0: Mm. Mm.
1: Yeah.
0: We've got to get that better. So I don't want to be in the room, Meredith, with that cough at the Adelaide Oval. You've got to get that fixed.
1: Well, tell everyone to disappear. Leave me alone with him. I'll be right.
0: He does not want to be in the room with you and that cough. You got to get
1: Don't be like that. I've known Graham over 50 years.
0: I know.
1: Don't be rude.
0: You got to get
1: a lovely man.
0: He's a lovely man, but he doesn't want to get sick. Right. How's your sending money you going?
1: No.
0: You need some throaties. Let's try and get you better. You got plenty of time.
1: Give me a photo. If you see him, point him with a tailbone on, will you?
0: Oh, I'm sure he'll know you're there. But yes,
1: I'm there because he knows me went from the back, the front, sideways.
0: That's right. You'll be like a tagger in football. You'll be all over him.
1: Like my son says, don't stalk him.
0: No, that's right.
1: Or I said, I'm not stalking him. I just go and say hello to him. Oh, God.
0: Correct. Casual stalking. No, that's fine.
1: But anyway,
0: fine.
1: I reckon it'll be a very good night. I really do. You know?
0: It's excellent. It's always a fun night.
1: Thank you for giving me the tickets hope to meet you again.
0: Yep.
1: And hope to meet your wife, too.
0: Well, she's not going. I don't think partners are going. So, no, you won't get to meet the lovely Jessica, but that's okay.
1: Just the people that work there.
0: That's right.
1: Is John Blake going?
0: I believe so, yes.
1: Oh, good. I'll be ready for a lot of laughs when he comes on stage.
0: Yeah, he'll be terrific. So, again, more people can go, so the partners aren't going from what I believe. From staff. That way more listeners can go.
1: Well, how many people are actually going, do you know?
0: Oh, hundreds. Yeah.
1: Somebody said 500. That wouldn't be right, would it?
0: Hang on, let me think. Maybe 50 tables, 10, maybe not 500, 300 maybe. 400?
1: That's enough.
0: Yeah, it's good. You'll like it.
1: Because I'm only a little short person,
0: Well, I look forward to seeing you again. Get better.
1: Look forward to seeing you again, Lisa, and thank you again.
0: Pleasure, Meredith. No, that's all up to you. And the radio gods and the phone gods helped you out. You were caller number 11, so you are good to go. We look forward to seeing you. Thank you, Meredith. We will see you on the night. Jenny says, the first record I ever bought, Cyndi Lauper.

0: Jenny says, I bought She's So Unusual for the album art and the title track, but I love this song more. Then I raided Dad's record collection and would attempt to tape the songs off the radio. That was fun, wasn't it? Cassette player, play and record at the same time. You'd listen to the radio, you'd hit it. You had your own mixtape. Kids of today just don't know the joy of that. Or the announcers who used to talk right up to the post. And you'd miss the intro for the song. But yeah, I have great memories like that too, Jenny. I love that era. And just before we get to the break and more calls, Christine says, Leith, I cannot believe you are promoting OnlyFans on the radio. It's not something that you should be getting people to check out. Those who don't understand what the website actually entails. Christine, I'm not promoting OnlyFans. I'm promoting a documentary slash drama about OnlyFans. We're all adults here. People can make up their mind whether they want to see it or not. I mean, if you're promoting a documentary about Nazi Germany, you're not promoting Nazis. You're just saying this is available. I like the fact that there's an Adelaide connection to it. I'm thrilled to hear that Janet's son, you know, is one of the big hitters in the industry. Adelaide boy, Mercedes College. Again, if you have no interest in OnlyFans, you won't watch the show. But if you do, or you're curious as to how that whole universe works, maybe you'll go and check it out. But, yeah, I don't think we're promoting OnlyFans. I don't understand how it works, to be honest, Christine. Not something that appeals to me, so I'm not going down that path. Money's tight now. Why would you spend money on that? Some people do, clearly, though. People are making money from it. But thank you for the feedback, nonetheless. You can rent a little,
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0: Hello, Murray from Valley View at 25 to 11. G'day, Murray.
9: Hello, Leith. How are you going?
0: Good, thank you.
9: Good. Yes, you made me feel old.
0: Oh, sorry about that.
9: My first record was Lonnie Donegan. Oh, man, the Dustman. That was the first 45. Was it a 45 or a 90?
0: My old man's a Dustman. He wears a Dustman's hat. Excellent.
9: That was mine.
0: That's a long time ago. That's good.
9: Yes, it certainly is. And you've been listening to Lucy Thompson still?
0: Yes. No, I haven't for a while, but no, last time you recommended, yeah, went on one of those deep dives. I went on a deep dive yesterday because Dean from Flinders Park rang in and said, check out all these songs that have now been put to current songs to old dances from Hollywood. So I looked at a heap of those last night, but no, I'll revisit. Very talented for sure.
9: Very, very, very talented, yeah. Yeah, going to Broken Hill, a friend that, we check on each other because his wife and my father passed away at the same time 5 years ago at Christmas.
0: Yep.
9: And so we've got to know each other and keep an eye on each other. And he was a Broken Hill boy, and he went to school in the high school there, and his father was the maintenance man of the high school. But he knew a bit of Pro Hart, knew him, and he said, I think it was Rolls Royces that he had, a couple that he painted.
0: Okay, I'm not familiar. Okay.
9: Yeah, they're probably in a shed somewhere.
0: Oh, I think that'd be worth a bit now.
9: He used to drive around in them.
0: Okay, so the 1973 Rolls-Royce Silver Shadow is adorned with Outback scenes, and the iconic vehicle is in the gallery there in Broken Hill. He owned four that he would drive around the red sand of the Outback as inspiration and as a mobile studio. Yeah, because he used to take his paint out, and he would sort of paint out in the middle of nowhere.
9: Yeah, because my friend's cousin, he was a pilot and through the light planes around.
0: Okay.
9: And he took him, and actually this friend of mine, this is how old we're going back, he had room, there were cameramen going to see a special person at Lake Eyre, and he flew out and he met Donald Campbell.
0: Okay, yep.
9: And the Bluebird many moons ago. He seems to be lucky. He saw that other great man who just played his record when he was going to work, and they were at the lights, and this funny fella was riding the Deadly Treadly across the lights, and it was JC exercising for his football.
0: The corn dog, like it.
9: Yes.
0: There you go.
9: He said, because he was a Glenelg supporter, and really, Glenelg. But he was so lucky. He lived across the road from Andy Thomas and knew him when he was a lad.
0: Okay, the astronaut.
9: Yep. He used to take his father. They used to share driving to work because they worked across from each other.
0: Oh, wow. Oh, Madeline asked me during the break, she said, why did Graham record a song? And I said, well, because you can imagine at the time, the big footballing stars did that. Yeah. You know, to today's kids, it's very foreign. You can't imagine Taylor Walker putting out a single or, you know, Nick Dacos releasing a song. But at the time, Curls and Cornsey and a number of the VFL boys, they all did it, didn't they?
9: So. Yeah, well, he might have needed to buy a new bike because my mate said it was a really old bike that he was riding.
0: Okay. He loves it. Okay. He loves his bikes. He always rides in, or used to. I'm not sure if he does anymore, but certainly used to ride in all the time.
9: Yes.
0: KG always used to give him grief for one particular bike because he thought it was a lady's bike, not a man's bike. But so the two of them used to banter over that, which was fun.
9: Yeah, amazing. Yeah, actually, and the other thing I was going to go on New Guinea, their medical situation, there was late on an SBS tonight, and they were showing how Australia is the big supporter of them and gave them $200 million for their hospital, and the money gets diverted to the government officials somehow.
0: Oh, really?
9: Okay. And I got a beautiful hospital there, and the volunteer Australian doctors, they haven't got proper equipment to do operations, and some of the operations on the brain, the I'm getting old, dementia. They were doing an operation on this woman's brain, and they didn't have the proper...
0: Didn't have the right equipment. How heartbreaking... That's the problem. When you have those kind of money, when you have that kind of money and you're in different countries, you just never quite know how the system works. There's not the checks and balances that we have. And so you're right, it's ripe for the picking, unfortunately, with bad actors involved.
9: That's it. And it's amazing how many of the people there speak English. And all over the country or world now, you expect, them to, a lot used to years ago, just speak their own language. But now I think 90% that come on the air, they can all speak English.
0: Yeah, right. Okay. I don't know much about Guinea, to be honest.
9: But New Guinea, no.
0: I know the people that live there because Coca-Cola used to have a presence. And I always heard that, like, security was a major issue. You know, there are good spots and bad spots. Some parts you just do not want to go to. So, oh, that's interesting. And what was that on SBS?
9: That was on SBS tonight. Okay. Yeah, this young woman did a thing on, and they were stopped filming in this one.
0: Yep.
9: And they got a bit too close to finding out. But they said they do get some medication, but when you looked at that, a dozen bottles of antibiotics that they had.
0: Yeah, that's not $200 million worth, is it? No.
9: No.
0: You do wonder.
9: Definitely not. No.
0: Good on you, Murray. Thank you for that. Appreciate the call. We'll try and check that out. Nice memories of Broken Hill. And if anyone wants to check out that, do so on SBS. Yeah, that's the problem. And you need to support. You need to be a good neighbour. You know, you need to make sure things are secure in the Pacific and look after our nearby neighbours. But you do wonder sometimes where some of that foreign aid goes in countries. Is it going to the right people? Getting to the people that need it. Good on you, Murray. Lovely to hear you. Thank you for that. Peter from Marlston. Hello, Pete.
10: Hello. I'll be very quickly. I've had a tumultuous day. Won't go into it over the radio. First of all, the first single I bought was Sadie, the cleaning lady.
0: Oh,
10: Johnny Farnham.
0: Great. 1968. Song, Pete.

0: What a cracking... I know he didn't like it and then he grew to love it again, but what a great song.
1: Yeah, he's been a legend. Is he still alive?
0: He is still alive, yep.
1: Not well, yeah.
0: Which is good news.
1: Yeah. Now, the album was The Beatles, and I can't remember. It was around 1970, and it was... I'm not very good with record dates. I'm good with footy dates.
0: You are, anyway, indeed.
1: It would have been, yeah. Was it Sergeant Pepper's Lonely Heart Band?
0: Sergeant Pepper's was 1960. Hang on. No, do you know what? That was my story of the day. It was 59 years ago today.
1: Yeah,
0: that was 1967.
1: Yeah, well, maybe I bought the album before the single. Anyway, my mother's best friend knew Robert Stigwood's mum. Can't remember her name. Gwen somebody.
0: Right.
1: And she owned racehorses and won the Murray Bridge Cup years ago.
0: Oh. Okay.
1: Gwen somebody, can't remember her surname. It wasn't Stigwood, but anyway, doesn't matter. And my favourite singer of all time, Liv Mason, Knock Knock, Who's There? Could This Be Love That's Calling? The Door Is Always Open Wide. Do you remember that song?
0: I don't.
1: It was when I was in grade 7 at Glenelson Primary.
0: Okay.
1: Knock Knock, Who's There? Could This Be Love That's Calling? If the door is always open wide, you must have heard it.
0: I have not. I'm going to get Madeline to grab it because I love your version, but I'd like to hear it as well. So I just had a quick look. Let It Be was 1970.
1: Yeah.
0: Abbey Road was 69. Yellow Submarine was 69.
1: Yeah.
0: The White Album is 68. Magical Mystery Tour and Sgt. Pepper's 67.
1: Okay.
0: And then you're getting into the early stuff, Revolver, Rubber Soul, Help, and The Beatles For Sale.
1: And is Liv Mason still alive?
0: That is a good question. L.I.V. Mason?
1: L.I.V. Mason, yeah. Knock Knock and also Snowbird, I think.
0: Liv Mason is
1: alive. Oh, my God. How old?
0: When was she born?
1: She must be in her 80s.
0: Yeah, she would have to be. Pop singer had hits in the 70s with The Love Moth, Knock Knock Who's There, and Snowbird.
1: That's it. I love Snowbird.
0: 1969,
1: yeah.
0: New Faces Talent. I'll have to look her up, Peter. We might have to get her on the show.
1: And also in that era, John Williamson, Old Man Emu.
0: Yep. Willow.
1: Remember that song?
0: I love that song. He's still going well, Willow. He's just retired now. He doesn't want to travel anymore. He's done.
1: Well, maybe we should get him to the Sandful Grand Final, Sturt versus Norwood. There you go.
0: Well, the problem is he doesn't want to travel, so we'd have to. It'd be like B.A. Baracus on the A-Team. We'd have to knock him out with some kind of drug, get him on a plane when he was asleep.
1: All right, then, and apart from that, is Tracy on tomorrow night?
0: Tracy is here tomorrow talking health. Yes, she'll be here.
1: Thanks, please.
0: Good on you, Pete. Thank you for that. Appreciate it. 8223 0000. Andrew said, first song recorded off the radio was Baker Street. Time still lives with me, waiting. Two fingers hovered over the record and play at the same time. The only good thing, you could always retape over the cassette. Home of the Kookaburras, Andrew from Ridgehaven. Thank you for that. Yeah, unless, Andrew, you had sometimes, if you wanted to record over a cassette and you had no spares, you would get the sticky tape out and you would put it over the little square at the very top corner of the cassette to re-record over it. But and what about the devastation when your cassette got jammed in the player and all of a sudden you would just pull it out and there would just be a spool of brown tape? Devastation. Get your pencil out. Just try and gently put it back. Otherwise, that cassette was done for. On John Farnham, Susan Jane says, my first record was Farnham's 86 Whispering Jack. I love You're the Voice. I was in year six. Born in 1975. Still love his music today. Well done, Susan Jane. Thank you for that. A lot of people have that album. That was the comeback, wasn't it? 1986, Whispering Jack. And then by the time of the Bicentennial in 88, he was huge. Huge again. And Gabrielle's not happy with my OnlyFans mention either. He said, it's not something you should bring up when you understand what it represents. OnlyFans destroys young people's lives. What she was saying is correct. You may not like it. Don't give birth to something that has bad intentions. Okay. Gabrielle, we're all old enough and mature enough to make our own decisions. If people want to find out more about OnlyFans, they will. Is it your thing? Is it my thing? Is it Christine's thing? No. But we don't have the right to pick and choose and tell people what they can and can't watch. If they want to watch a documentary series on it or a docudrama series on it, then they can. Some people like to expand their minds to the things that are going on in the world today. That's certainly one of those. Do I approve of it? No. Would I want my children doing it? Of course not. But it doesn't stop other people from watching it and finding out more about it. There's a lot of things in life I don't agree with, but it's not our place to say what you can and can't watch.
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2: Leith Forest on 5AA Nights.

So there's Murray's song. How good's that? Lonnie Donegan, My Old Man's a Dustman from many, many moons ago. Pete mentioned from 1970, Liv Mason. Knock, knock, who's there?

0: Peter, I can honestly say, hand on heart, never heard that song before in my life. Was not being sung at my primary school. That I am unfamiliar with. Madeline's grabbing it for us now. One of our techs said, what about Mark Jackson's song, I'm an Individual? You can't fool me. Jacko for Geelong, St Kilda and Melbourne. He was a different cat, wasn't he? Mark Jackson and Warwick Capper used to do a tandem sportsman's night. It was the loosest thing I've ever seen. But a great song. Lauren says, my sister Rhonda and my first records was Ike and Tina Turner, River Deep, Mountain High. We love Diana Ross and the Supremes. We love the artists. We earned those by cutting apricots in Angaston with our nana. Started when we were just 8 years of age. Lots of love for John Farnham too. Singing with Olivia. Beautiful voices. Thank you, Lauren. Yeah, it's fun, isn't it? To reminisce about those first albums back in the day. Just before we get to Stefan, who's going to talk about footy, Brad Scott sacked today as Bombers coach. He was on Channel 7's The Agenda Setters. For those who are interested, take a quick listen.
1: I suppose I was, yeah. I mean, we're going through a difficult period, clearly, but it hasn't felt any different to other weeks. And again, I've been really well supported over a long period of time with a plan that we put in place. And as I mentioned a couple of times, all the key people were part of that plan and building that plan. And so it felt like business as usual to me that we'd clearly articulated the risks going into this season and the difficulties we may face. But we believe in the plan, and I still believe in the plan.
0: Well, they've won one in the last 24 games or something like that. It's just untenable, as Warren would say. It was inevitable, unfortunately. I don't like anyone to lose their jobs because it affects families and kids and addresses and everything, but it's a win-loss business, unfortunately, and that's now two down. Michael Voss one, Brad Scott number two. G'day, Stefan.
2: Hey, Lee, how you doing?
0: Good, thank you, Stefan.
2: There's been some very interesting conversations that I've been listening in to and from the gym, and those two songs that you just previously played, it's good to know that you hadn't heard of them because I haven't heard of them before either.
0: How old are you, Stefan? What generation are you from?
2: I'm a millennial, just fit into the millennial generation, 94.
0: 90? Gee whiz, mate. I was born in 76 and they're too old for me. I know Old Man's a Dustman. That's a bit of an Aussie classic, but yeah, that's a lot before my time too.
2: But to be honest, you're from a time that has had a lot better music. So
0: yes, thank you.
2: Generation for that. I am a bit of an old soul, but I have not heard of that song at all.
0: No. This is part of the fun of the show. I think it's like an education for all of us.
2: Yeah, exactly. So look, you're talking about, obviously, the Brad Scott interview. I wanted to talk about your team, Carlton,
0: sure.
2: Vossi.
0: Yep.
2: How do you think that all panned out? Because obviously there's two on the trot for Carlton at the moment, and it seems to me that his plans are really coming to fruition at the moment.
0: Yep.
2: Do you think that is the playing group coming together now with a new coach coming in? Really trying to push with the ideas that Vossi was trying to bring to the club.
0: Yeah, I don't think a lot has changed, Stefan. To be honest, I watch it religiously, like anyone watches the team that they support. So even on the weekend, when things started to get a little hairy for the Blues against Port, their midfield was Cripps, Walsh, Hewitt, Pitnett, which is the exact same midfield that Michael Voss ran with. What I think happened, Stefan, I have a theory. I don't know if you agree with this. I think majority of teams are pretty equal when it comes to skill. I think most teams have kind of the same skill level. Some might have a little bit more, but overall, they're pretty much the same. The teams
2: I go for Port, so probably not at this stage, but every other playing group, yes.
0: Yeah, you might be a little, but if you got a lot of your, you imagine your team with Sam Powell-Pepper in it, and you imagine Connor Rosie, and you know, a couple of plays out can bring that down. But I think it's all confidence. I think it's so mental, this game, that you've seen now that the coach is gone, the pressure's off, the season's over. Now you're trying to impress the new coach. So it's a completely different mindset, mental way of looking at. All of a sudden, the Blues have a win. Now their confidence is up. they have another one. You, if they beat Geelong, which won't happen, but if they did, you imagine? Like, they'll just barnstorm their way through the season. Port are in the same boat, so their confidence is shot to bits because they've lost those close ones. Now they've lost the Blues. The Bombers are the same. So I think if you can, that's the magic of a coach. If you can actually work out how to get your team happy and confident, you'll win more games than anyone else, because all the other I think everyone's pretty much, you got great players in all teams. You got some players that probably just making up the list in most teams, but it's all mental. And literally that fog has lifted from the Blues. The shackles are off. I think they're still doing pretty much the same thing that Vossi was trying to help them, but now a team that couldn't run out a game for 8 weeks is now playing four quarters. They haven't got fitter in 2 weeks. It's crazy.
2: I know, and from what I saw on Saturday, even though as a Port Adelaide supporter we're kind of coming in ipsum flows of where we are, but I thought on Saturday Carlton could really beat any team on that night. Their skills, their hand, their foot skills were clean as. Yep. I could not fault them. The field kicking was on point. They weren't missing in front of the sticks.
0: Nope.
2: Completely different club. I had not seen that for the whole year. I've been watching all their games.
0: Yeah. So, Stefan, you would have seen, though, like when they were 1-8, if you had stopped the games at halftime, Carlton are second. Like they put majority of teams to the sword. The problem is they got run down 8 times. So I think they've been good enough all year. They just haven't been able to do it. And then the confidence, and that's why Vossi even fell on his sword, because he knows. You gotta have like that circuit breaker to just take all the pressure away from the players, which is an indictment on the players. That they should, some of them should hang their heads in shame and go, how come we didn't play like this a month ago to save Michael's job? But it is what it is. You watch the Bombers come out now, because all that stress is gone with Brad Scott. And who knows, I think they've got the West Coast. They'll probably beat the West Coast, who have been playing pretty good.
2: That's the good thing about footy. You never know what's to come, do you?
0: No, and you boys are, I felt for you because, you know, like that's not the Port Adelaide we know. And even, I've seen 11 losses at the Adelaide Oval with Crows and Port over the time. Like that was, your team was just a shell of itself because you're missing good players, and the players you have in there, if it wasn't Zach and it wasn't Jason Horne-Francis, there just wasn't enough people doing enough work.
2: Yeah.
0: Because their confidence is down too.
2: I know it's easy for me to say this and probably everyone's in the same boots, but I feel like being a Port Adelaide supporter has been the most stressful part of my life for the last 10 years. Just, you know, from 2014 to 2017 to 2020 or the 21 that we made the prelim and lost 6 points to Richmond.
0: Yep.
2: You know, all those things build up and you think that you're going to finally get there, and then it just falls over and...
0: No, I get you. Unfortunately for you, Stefan, it's when you're born. So I'm a bit the same, and we laugh with my son because he is 17 years of age. And apart from Carlton making the finals in 1 year, in 2023, he's seen 16 garbage years. Whereas for me as a kid, we played in 81, 82, 86, 87, 93, 95, 99 grand finals. We played in all of them. And so I was like, God, how good's this? My son, like you, sadly, he's seen nonsense, but it'll turn. Stefan, I've got no doubt it'll turn. You've been unlucky. You got so close and Ken brought you so much success for a while. Just couldn't quite get there in the end. But thank you for the call. Sorry to wrap you up, but I've got to get to the news. I just looked at the time, getting all excited talking about Carlton. We're 2 minutes late. David Bruce, sorry.
3: 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This is 5AA News, always Adelaide.
4: A shower or two forecast for tomorrow, 19 the top. I'm David Bruce. 7 women and 12 children have arrived in Australia after leaving a refugee camp in northern Syria. One group has landed in Sydney, the others are in Melbourne. One of the so-called ISIS brides is seeking legal advice after she was prevented from travelling because she's deemed to be a high security risk. Prime Minister Anthony Albanese has told Parliament the government has not provided any assistance.
5: I have nothing but contempt for anyone who has any sympathy for ISIS. Point two, the government has provided no assistance for these people. Point three, Any breaches of the law will mean that these people will face the full force of the law.
4: The opposition has again targeted the federal government over its changes to capital gains tax. Legislation will be introduced on Thursday to scrap the 50% CGT discount from next year and link the measure to inflation instead. The Prime Minister has flagged some industries may be exempt from the change. Liberal leader Angus Taylor has used question time to demand the government clarifies who's in and who's out.
6: There are nearly 3 million hardworking small and family businesses in Australia. Will the Albanese government carve out the hairdressers, builders, gyms, pharmacies, vets, dentists, or childcare operators from your broken promises and higher taxes?
4: Investment in renewable projects in Australia has dropped by 50% over the past year, dipping to a 10-year low in 2025. A Clean Energy Council report claims planning delays, increasing interest rates and building costs are partly behind the fall. National spokesperson Chris O'Keefe says things do look to be improving this year, though.
7: Things are looking up in terms of this first quarter of this year. The pipeline that we're seeing, some of the fresher data for 2026, isn't looking as bad.
4: There's a new police search near Yunta for missing 4-year-old Gus Lamont. Major crime detectives are using recent heavy rains as a window of opportunity to scour the family's remote property. The boy disappeared last September. Asthma Australia is calling for governments across the nation to take coordinated action on banning wood fire heaters in homes and urban areas. According to a national survey by the organisation, less than a third of people can effectively protect themselves from wood smoke drifting into their homes from neighbouring properties. Asthma Australia CEO Kat Miranda says use of the burners leads to an increase in hospitalisations for people with asthma and respiratory illnesses.
8: So when they breathe in that fine particle matter into the lungs, they can affect the whole body and they do exacerbate asthma and trigger those symptoms. So they can cause that wheeziness, that shortness of breath and bring on asthma attacks during winter when people are using their wood fire heaters. It does worsen in those times.
4: Now turning to 5AA Sport. The AFL mid-season draft has seen a few SANFL players picked up. Woodville West Torrens is losing Lucas Cook to Melbourne, Max Beattie to Hawthorne and Liam Puncher to Collingwood. West Coast has picked up North Adelaide's Oliver Franco and West Adelaide surrenders Caleb May to the Bulldogs. Alex Van Wyk is staying in South Australia. He goes from North Adelaide to the Power. As well, Port Adelaide collects Xavier Bamert from North Melbourne's VFL squad. And the Crows get Hugo Hall-Kahn, also from the VFL. He's been playing for Williamstown. Essendon is in the spotlight today after the sacking of coach Brad Scott. With just one win from the past 24 games, the board made the decision over the weekend his time at the club was over. Scott still had 18 months to run on his contract. President Andrew Welsh says it was time to try something new.
9: We are not comfortable with where we currently sit. As a board, we met in recent days, assessed our position honestly and made a decision. The nature of our losses, the way we are playing and the key performance indicators we set out at the start of the season are not trending in the right direction.
4: The New York Knicks are headed to the NBA Finals for the first time since 1999 after they defeated the Cleveland Cavaliers in Game 4, 130-93. The Knicks completing a series sweep in the Eastern Conference Finals. Now, the latest forecast, a shower or two tomorrow with a top of 19, 10 the overnight low. Partly cloudy, 18 on Thursday, and then Friday, showers increasing back up to 19. On 5AA, always Adelaide.
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0: Last hour of the show, 10 minutes after 11. Australia Overnight is on the way. We'll find out if Tony McManus is well and returning tonight. Interesting to hear Phil O'Neill last night. Did you enjoy that, those of you who listen? Did you enjoy Phil from Sydney? Thought he did a great job. We'll get to more of your calls shortly, 8223 0000. And thanks to all of our callers tonight. We've had another great night, lots of fun calls. What I love is that we get filter in the regulars, who we love. You know, they make the show and have done so for years and years and years. But it's so nice to have new people join us, people that haven't called for a while, maybe call for the first time. Just mixes it up. We love it, so thank you for that. Barb from Flagstaff Hill on the email, she says, Leif, further to your caller last night, lamenting the absence of comics in the Tizer. At the time, it was stated that the paper felt readers needed more mental stimulation, hence they increased the number of puzzles and stopped the comics. Since then, the paper no longer has the children's pages, aka the possum pages, Where Are We?, a weekly competition guessing locations in SA, and numerous other reader participation articles. Also, from the 1st of July this year, there will no longer be any reader rewards. What the advertiser does give us is escape travel and the best mullet and the cutest baby and the cutest animal, which is shortcut reporting in my opinion. It's page after page of doom and gloom. I wonder if that's why interest is waning. P.S. Thank you. I feel better now that I've had a whinge. Thank you, Barb. I think it's no surprise. I think the Adelaide Now website's exceptional and everything you need and more is on there. That's not always applicable to everyone, but I think right across the globe, the physical papers as an industry are struggling because just not that many people buy a physical paper anymore. We're in such an online world now. Everything's at your fingertips. You can get it within seconds. And so, yeah, maybe there isn't quite the demand for the comics and the puzzles and everything else. And it tends to be more of those stories that they can sort of put in there that people may enjoy. But I get it, Barb. I understand. Because we're all creatures of habit. We love our favourite things. And, you know, the paper's such an institution as part of our lives that you want to wake up. You want to half-volley the Tizer from the front yard. You want to rip into your crossword or your Sudoku or just see how unfunny Fred Bassett is. That's the part and parcel of it. And if that changes, we're kind of like, well, what's the deal here? But I'll be honest, Barb, I have not read a physical paper in years. Everything I do for work, I do online, all of it. I'm on Adelaide Now every day, multiple times a day. I don't need to, nor I don't want to say I want to, because it's nice to hold a paper, but I just don't need to. So I haven't bought a paper. I couldn't even tell you how much the Tizer cost, to be honest, because I haven't bought one in years. Ditto the Sunday Mail. Because the other beauty is too, if you have the online version, you click the thing where you go read the paper in full, which is what I like to do too. So you're just flicking digital paper. So, but thank you, Barb. If we are here to make you feel better for having a whinge, we're happy to do that. Tony from Morford Vale. G'day, Tone.
19: Well, this is exactly what I'm talking about, Lee.
0: Oh, here we go.
19: I love the Sunday Mail.
0: Yes.
19: And I get the paper every day and there's no comics.
0: You click the thing where you go read the paper in full, which is what I like to do too. So you're just flicking digital paper. So, but thank you, Barb. If we are here to make you feel better for having a whinge, we're happy to do that.

0: sports results, and I used to love the cartoons. And they're no longer there.
1: No, and look, the Harvey Norman, they're basically paying the bills, so you understand why they do the wraparounds.
0: But millions of dollars.
1: Yeah, I get you. I understand.
0: Between them and Clive Palmer, they spent all that. I mean, Clive Palmer.
1: Yes.
0: The next election's in 2 years' time.
1: Yep.
0: And he's spending millions of dollars on advertising.
1: I know.
0: And yet he hasn't paid his workers from that nickel mine he owned. He hasn't paid out their entitlements. And yet he spends millions of dollars.
1: How much money has he spent on his political aspirations, Tony? It's outrageous.
0: Well, who's he stand for? Is he got a party?
1: Is the Trumpeter party still around, or are they over? They're done.
0: I don't know.
1: Yeah. They'd have to be done, surely.
0: Yeah.
1: Yeah, no, it's interesting, isn't it? It's interesting.
0: The reason I rang was that all these politicians, at the press of a button, because in every politician's office, they've got a computer.
1: Yes.
0: And they can get in touch anywhere in the world. Why do they need to go on fact-finding missions around the world, stay in the best hotels in Paris and London, New York, and they can do the same thing sitting in their desk? So there's millions of dollars could be saved.
1: Tony, it's a great point. You know why they do it? Because it's not their money. It's your money, and it's my money, and it's our money. I'm with you 100%. I heard the Chris Bowen one this morning with David and Will, and
0: it was vile.
1: And the boys are right. That is exactly why One Nation are picking up steam, because it does not pass the test where politicians have to fly, public servants have to fly business class to Fiji. It's a 2.5-hour, 3-hour flight. I think what they should do, Tony, is that that on the taxpayer's dime, we should give them economy seats because they're working, they're doing work for the country. So we'll say, thank you. Here's your economy flight to Fiji. If you want to go business, you pay the upgrade. Here's the hotel. It's not going to be top of the line, but it's not going to be some sort of dingy motel. We're going to put you in a nice hotel. If you want to upgrade, that's on you. And let's see how many people do it, because they don't want to spend their own money. They want to spend yours.
0: Also, Lee, there's hundreds of thousands of public servants.
1: Yep.
0: And they're all on $150,000 a year. That's why we are $1.2 trillion
1: in debt.
0: In the red.
1: Yep.
0: Because we're top heavy with politicians.
1: 100%. It's a big gravy train, isn't it? There's a lot of people on board. It's like those trains you see in India where people are hanging from, you know, sitting on the roof and hanging from that's the gravy train in this country when it comes to the public service. You are 100% right.
0: All right, mate.
1: Thank you, Tony. Let's hope that, you know, you would hope that by shaming the individuals, they would actually take that on board. But again, they don't care because they almost live in this little bubble where they just spend all of our money. For those who missed it, as we go to the break, Chris Bowen today, this was horrendous.
2: They would have flown the normal standard of travel for a public servant, which is business class, which is the same under all governments.
3: To Fiji, that's 3 hours from Sydney.
2: Well, and again, like, yeah, Scott Morrison took 30 people to cop in Glasgow.
3: Okay, are we still talking about a previous government? Let's talk about now. Yeah. You know, you guys have been in for 4 years, so it's probably good to talk about you guys. So do you think it's appropriate for public servants to be flying business class on a three-hour flight from...
2: There's always a value for money assessment given to every travel. You know, whether they should go, whether it can be done virtually, etc.
1: Please.
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11: Flying from Sydney to Melbourne to play a footy game. I'm in economy as I always am because I don't like to waste money. Walk past three politicians in business class. They don't care about wasting money.
12: Dave Hughes. I don't know if you heard that because it was a little bit jumbled and marbled because he was on the phone. But basically, he was walking on his flight from Melbourne to Sydney or vice versa to play a game of footy for a charity. And he walked to economy because he doesn't want to waste money. And he walked past three politicians who are all sitting in business because they do want to waste money. Why would you need to fly business for an hour? It's not right. June says it came out today that Bridget McKenzie charged taxpayers for flights to her son's wedding. It was a politician who came out to Chris Picton's wife's birthday, Connie, who we love, by the way. Connie's used to work with us here at 5AA, but that doesn't seem right, doing business at a birthday party. Ben said the paper is $3.50 and on the weekends it's $5. Wow. Thanks, Ben. It has been a long time since I bought a physical paper. Old days I used to buy the Saturday and Sunday paper for KG when I worked with him because he always liked the Herald Sun racing lift out. I was not paying $5 per paper then. And Sally gets the ties of 7 days and the mail delivered $57 a month. Thank you, Sally. Again, it's great to have, but I wonder how many people are reading the physical as opposed to online because it's so convenient. Not just this particular one, but you can go back to old articles too, which is handy. All right, before we go, or just before we get to this, somebody asked about Mark Jackson. Remember this song?
13: Genuine original.
12: Rated pretty well, I think. Charted pretty well back in the day. Mark Jacko Jackson. All right, let's give you a chance to win something. Time for...
10: It's time for Dan's Who Am I?
12: And we have a $50 Powers voucher to give away. Welcome back, Dan.
13: Thank you, Lethal.
12: You should have seen Madeline's face looking at Mark Jackson singing I'm an Individual. She's like, what kind of vortex? What vortex have I gone down here?
13: I know. We can bring out the obscure on this show. That's the
12: that's what we're here for. Now, you've got a who am I, a what am I?
13: This is a who am I birthday today.
12: Ooh, nice.
13: Ooh. All right. So,
12: I wonder if it's one of the two that I was going to talk about tonight, but we'll find out. All right. Sorry, here we go. Concentrate, everyone. 8223-0055.
13: Hopefully it's not Lenny Kravitz, because that's who it is. No.
12: Oh, Lenny. I want to get away. All right, here we go. Dan's riddle. Who am I?
13: Born 26 May 1948.
12: 78. All right.
13: 78 today.
12: Rules out mine. Do you know who I was going to talk about today? John Wayne.
13: Really?
12: It's the Duke's birthday today.
13: Ooh, yep.
12: Anyway, it's not him because he's...
13: So it's also Lauryn Hill's birthday.
12: Okay, Fugees.
13: Singer.
12: Mm-hmm.
13: Yep. Born in, well, proper name, Stephanie Lynn.
12: Oh, Stephanie. All right, well, that narrows it down. So it's a lady born today, 78 years of age, 8223-0055, like a, what were those lollies that we talked about? Fantail, thank you.
13: Fantail.
12: The clue that gives it away, bang, you need to get on the phone for the $50 voucher.
13: She is 1.56 metres in height.
12: Metre and a half. She's short. Okay.
13: She's short. Mm-hmm. Born at the Good Samaritan Hospital in Phoenix, Arizona.
12: You know, I went from Phoenix, Arizona, all the way to Tacoma.
13: Yeah.
12: Philadelphia, Atlanta, LA. Phoenix, Arizona. Very good.
13: As a toddler, Stephanie can only pronounce the name as T.D.,
12: T.D. Which
13: led to the nickname of the current name.
12: I don't think I've seen this many calls since we did the Best of SA, Dan. Let's find out who June from Golden Grove thinks it is. Hello, June.
14: Hi.
12: Who?
14: I think it's Stevie Nicks.
12: Stevie, what was the clue that gave it away as Stevie Nicks?
14: Just the 1948.
12: Oh, there you go.
13: Oh.
12: Birthday today. Dan, is it Stevie Nicks?
13: If you hit button number one, which should be the song...
12: We'll find out.
13: Yeah.
12: Oh. What a voice.

0: Congratulations, June. Are you a fan of Stevie? You a fan of Fleetwood Mac?
1: Yes, I am, very much.
0: Beautiful. Well, $50 voucher, Parafield Airport Liquor Store, not far from where you are. You can go and spoil yourself. Buy something nice, June.
1: Oh, wonderful. And I'll see you at the dinner.
0: Oh, yes. Ooh. Excellent. We'll see you at the Best of SA. Beautiful. Thank you, June.
1: Well done. Thank you. Bye.
0: We'll see you there. Thank you, June. There's June from Golden Grove. It is Stevie Nicks' birthday today, Dan. Tell us more, please.
2: It is. So, obviously, American singer-songwriter known for her work with the band Fleetwood Mac and also as a solo artist.
0: Yep.
2: She has been in the Rolling Stones' top 500, not only with Fleetwood Mac, but for her biggest-selling song, which was The Edge of 17.
0: Yes. She's an icon.
2: She is. Now, did you actually know, which I had just realised in some research, that as of the 24th of March 2026, she now has stage 4 glioblastoma, which is a form of brain cancer.
0: No, I did not know that.
2: And, yeah.
0: Sorry to hear that.
2: It's been one of her most difficult battles of her life. And probably not going to be doing too much singing, apparently.
0: Well, that's a pity because they do roll her out from time to time for sort of these big event shows, and she sings for some of the young, because she's inspired so many other performers.
2: Yeah.
0: Well, I'm sorry to hear that.
2: Yeah, me too. And again, I was actually fortunate to see 2015 when they were at Cooper Stadium with Christine McVie and obviously the full band.
0: Yeah.
2: So, yeah. That was a concert yet. Was there a song ever written about Lindsay and Stevie?
0: Yes, Landslide.
2: And no.
0: No?
2: Silver Springs is a Fleetwood Mac song.
0: Love Silver Springs.
2: The-

0: got a whole new life of its own again now, this song, Dan, online. Socially, it's huge. People love Silver Springs.
1: I know, right? So, obviously, huge with Fleetwood Mac from, you know, 75 current stuff. Well, I don't know about now. But anyway, Dreams, The Chain, Where Go Your Own Way, Little Lies, Rhiannon, Gypsy, Landslide. Now, she was with Lindsay at the time.
0: Yes.
1: And she first fell in love with him a long time ago, the Galaxy Far Far Away. No, she fell in love with him when she was going out on her own at the age of 16 to perform. And she saw him and fell in love with him even back then.
0: Yep.
1: And he was in a band called, where did I see it? He was in a band called The Fritz.
0: The Fritz. The Fritz, yeah.
1: Yes. Now, if you play hit button number two, there's Stevie talk about Lindsay.
0: All right, let's have a listen.
2: I spent a lot of time with Stevie when she was making her solo album this last year, and we spent a lot of really nice quality time. I've known Stevie since I was in high school.
3: Right.
2: So, you know, it's nice to think there might be a chapter or two left to play out.
0: Yeah. How awkward. I mean, amazing, because they had this volatile, super loving, super hating, kind of loving again relationship. And that the other one, so you're right with Silver Sands, but the other one too is Landslide, which of course the Dixie Chicks I accidentally played before. This was written about the relationship and the fact that she was considering breaking up and, you know, it was a difficult sort of period. And then there's a great video where Stevie Nicks actually makes Lindsay Buckingham play this while she's singing it with him. You imagine breaking up with someone, writing a song about them, and then making them perform with you. Like, it's a crazy relationship, those two, but geniuses, both of them.
1: So I was nearly going to go into the Gypsy. I was going to go with from an 80s album, which has now slipped me. Look It Out for Love was the song I was going to go off because it's got them both in there. But yeah, for Partners was obviously Lindsay Buckingham from 72 to 76. Don Henley for a time from 1977 to 78, who she did a song collab with, Leather and Lace. Mick Fleetwood for a time as well from 77 to 79.
0: Yeah.
1: And Joe Walsh from 83 to 86. Yeah. Now,
0: she doesn't go far, does she, for relationships?
1: No,
0: it's like, let's look around my band, or let's look around another band.
1: The other band, that's it. But she's also done collabs with Tom Petty and, so many. Who's that quoted? Gold. Name slips now in the 70s.
0: No, I can't remember. You'll have to revisit.
1: Was the backing vocals for that anyway. Yeah.
0: Genius. I tell you what, hold on to the rest of it because we're going to run out of time here before we go to Australia overnight.
1: Let me quickly, first album I've ever bought.
0: Yes.
1: 86, Just for Hits. The reason being, because Samantha Fox touched me with
0: I really wish I hadn't faded your back up for that. We didn't need to know that. Dan, thank you. No, it's very good. Samantha Fox was very popular back in the day. Fleetwood Mac tribute called Rumours of Fleetwood Mac that's better than the original, according to one of our callers, Ken. Thank you for that, Ken. Not sure they're better than the original, but any Fleetwood Mac shows are always a lot of fun. Thank you, folks. Australia Overnight is next. We'll see you tomorrow from 7.
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10: 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Hope you had a good day. Here we are, pretty much in the middle of the week, State of Origin Day for New South Wales and Queensland as well, and also anybody else that happens to be in the land of the Biff. We'll talk about that a little bit later on this morning. Pretty much a bit of rain everywhere too, I noticed that. It's raining all over the country, and it will continue to rain for a few days. What does this mean? I sent a text to my wife, Sam, yesterday, and she sent me an answer back going, "What's with all the encrypted stuff?" I'm sorry, I don't know what you're talking about. She said, "Why does it say that your texts are coming across as encrypted?" And I said, "Well, they're not doing that on my phone." So she sent me a photo of what it's saying. And for some reason, my texts are coming across as encrypted, which I think could mean one of two things. One is the most obvious one, because I talk about aliens a lot on the show. Obviously, CIA are watching me. Or maybe there's just something, you know, a more normal answer to that. And on the subject of which, I was talking to somebody about this today. Do you remember the good old days when you'd have a phone answering machine at home and everybody would leave a message, you know, "Hi, you've called the Jones. This is Tom. This is Mary." And then even Spot the dog got a mention as well in the background, but never barked on cue. And the excitement of realizing that you could record your own, you know, new message. Sometimes you would just be in a hurry to get home just to re-record your message, just to let anybody know, in case you were out and perhaps you were going out later, how you had a fantastic day. Or I don't think anybody ever actually left a negative message. It was always an uplifting message on your home answering machine message. And you'd go home, and if you were really advanced, you had a little counter on there too. You'd go home and you'd see three messages. You'd go, "Yes, who's the daddy now?" And then, of course, for those of us that were more adventurous, you'd pretend that you were the answering machine message. Do you remember that? Oh, the fun we had with that. "Hello, it's Phil here. I'm not home right now, but if you leave the message after the tone, I'll get back to you. And then, of course, people would... And then you'd go, beep. And then people would go, oh, is that your proper beep? Oh, it didn't sound like your beep. No, it's not. Hello? Who's there? Oh, just the good old days. Whatever happened to them? Today is 89, day 89 of the Iran conflict. What's going on? Well, same as the last 88, not really anything. Although I have a feeling, now there's two schools of thought here. One is it's about to escalate, or two, it's about to go the other way and we could have some kind of agreement. I don't know where we are at the moment. We're sitting on a precipice, on a knife edge of both of those, it seems, because tensions have risen as Iran has threatened to retaliate against US strikes. This threat came hours after the American military forces renewed attacks on southern Iran, even as the fragile democracy efforts to end the war continued. So the tensions remain high between Iran and the United States, threatening to upend the fragile diplomacy efforts. See, the problem is, I think the Americans are having trouble getting hold of the Iran supreme leader, Mojalla Khamenei, because he's now hidden in caves somewhere. And the only way, as we mentioned last night, to get hold of him is through couriers using a labyrinth of hidden tunnels, because obviously he doesn't want to get knocked off. So it's taking a while to actually get to him and get the messages. That's the inference that I get, because you've got a lot of people working on this, including, of course, Pakistan. But in the meantime, the American military base is in the Middle East, according to the Iran supreme leader, are no longer safe. While the Islamic Revolutionary Guard Corps said they would respond forcibly to the US strikes. Now, the US strikes they're talking about, the US bombed Iranian targets yesterday, including missile launch sites and boats trying to lay mines, according to the US Central Command. They claimed the boats were laying mines in the Strait of Hormuz, which Iran closed shortly after the US and Israel started bombing the country. And the latest strikes came hours after the negotiators from Iran arrived in Qatar, according to the New York Times. I mean, it doesn't bode very well, does it, if you're trying to have peace talks while you're bombing somebody too. But I also think the other issue that they've got is that part of the agreement is that Israel doesn't continue to bomb Lebanon. And that was part of the Iranian agreement. And that continued yesterday as well. So it's one of two things. We're either, you know, going to have some resolution or we're not. So day 89, a bit like day 88 and all the ones before that. Do you know, I saw this. Vladimir Putin, I don't know how well known this news is or widespread. Vladimir Putin has closed Moscow airspace to all private planes and helicopters because he's worried about an assassination attempt. So he's closed the airspace of an altitude of 6,700 feet, roughly four times the size of the United Kingdom. That's the area that they're doing. It's a swathe of central Russia from the border with Belarus in the west, north to St. Petersburg flight zone, then east towards the Urals, and joined up into the already restricted area in the south, where the war zone has meant that flights have been banned for 4 years. So they're worried about increasing fears of the ability of long-range Ukrainian unmanned planes striking Moscow. So in this particular case, anything under 16,700 feet there is absolutely going nowhere. The update on the Ebola, there's two suspected Ebola cases detected in northern Italy in the past 24 hours, triggering a health alert. And you wonder whether or not this is hyperbole, whether or not, you know, this is just newspapers and perhaps some overnight radio presenters getting hold of a little bit of information and basically thinking it might be more than it actually appears to be. I don't know. But the latest is that we're going to northern Italy as well. There's a man and a woman who developed high fever, nausea, vomiting and intestinal problems, which are symptoms of the deadly virus. They returned from Uganda. The head of the, well, I think it was the former head of the CDC, the Center for Disease Control in America, said that there's a possibility that this could turn into something more. But it's not as if we haven't got everything else to worry about. I mean, only last week we were worried about the hantavirus, which had come off the rat ship. You know, I think we should go back to doing that thing that we used to do. Things that will kill you today. So at least you can, you know, put it down in your spreadsheet of things to watch out for. Close at home, the police have reiterated that the investigations into a group of returned ISIS-linked Australians from Syria are ongoing after they turned touchdown at airports and avoided waiting media packs at the gates. Last media pack I saw when they came through was just a bunch of people pushing and shoving, and it didn't look good at all. Anyway, the New South Wales Police said members of the Victorian and New South Wales joint counter-terrorism teams were deployed to Melbourne and Sydney airports, respectively, for the arrival. Yesterday, Dr. Jamal Rifi, who helped repatriate the ISIS brides and their children, appeared on the Today Show and said that Australia will be safer once the ISIS brides come back to Australia.
2: I believe Australian will be safer when everyone of this cohort is here. This is not the second one, it's the last one, because this is the last remaining women and children in the camp. Once they are here, Australian will be safer.
10: Right, more about that throughout the morning. Joe Hockey has backed negative gearing changes. He predicts that death taxes are coming.
11: In my valedictory speech, I said you can remove negative gearing on existing property. You know, there's a few things. I've got a lot to say on this, but obviously I'm not going to do it now because it's the last question. But I think we are sleepwalking into the future, not just Australia, but a number of countries. We are sleepwalking into the future and you know, we're focused on, I think the CGT initiative is a mistake.
10: There you go. We'll talk more about that throughout the morning as well. Today is Moon Day, Lunar Day, May. What is it actually? May 27th today. Lunar Day, where it's the 11th day of the waxing moon, the awakening of primal energy known as Kundalini. Wasn't he the bloke that lost his hand and wanted it back? According to the guy in Mad Max. Who was the guy in Mad Max who said that? Because he lived up on the Central Coast. You know the guy I'm talking about in Mad Max. By the way, Kundalini would like his hand back. What a fantastic film. Who's the guy I'm talking about? If you look up at the moon, sometimes you might see the stars. Anyway, today's a good day for your backbone and also for your liver, but make sure you keep it clean with vegetable oils. And, and also, I like this, in the words of either, one of the great philosophers of our time, or Bruce Lee, you have to lend your ear to your heart today. Keep your bladder and your kidneys warm as well. All right, 131873. I see some people on the phone. I see some texts. As you know, you can ring up this show and talk about anything you want. And as long as you're not overtly racist or something that causes me and Francis to be in a meeting tomorrow with a whole bunch of people in suits and a tape recorder in the middle of the room and a few lawyers sitting around, trust me, it's happened. Not this time round, but in the past. We don't ever want to go back to that scenario. So we do everything we can to avoid that. Having said that, Graham is here. He's got his finger on the dump button. As you know, Graham is Scottish, so that should be enough of a warning to you. But other than that, you can come on and you can talk about anything you want, and I'm more than happy to accommodate you too. So let's get to the phone. And Beverly is on the line in Perth. I won't say good morning. I'll say good evening, Beverly. How are you?
12: Oh, good. I was going to tell you what's happening in Iran.
10: Please.
12: 300 children died in fear and agony. Many thousands of others were killed. Tens of thousands were mutilated. A million have been displaced. Hospitals, schools and residences have been destroyed. Often when we talk about war, we never talk about the people that
10: That's
12: are
10: it.
12: Affected by war.
10: That's it. It's always people sitting in boardrooms and things like that who can sit there, you know, in their own safety. But it's, you know, the real casualties, especially when you talk about children. It's terrible, isn't it, Beverly?
12: Yeah, I mean, when they say Iran was bombed, there's actually no such thing as Iran. It's a concept in our head. It's the people in Iran that exist. And that's all wars that's the case in. I mean, for 3 weeks, both America and Israel continuously bombed the people of Iran.
10: Yeah. I mean, Iran is essentially a country, though. I know what you understand. I understand what you're saying about the concept of it. But it is still recognized as a state.
12: Oh, yes, I was being philosophical.
10: No, I know what you mean. Yeah, and that's absolutely fine, I get that. The issue is, of course, as well, that Iran had shut down the internet, so there wasn't any information getting out. But I'm led to believe, and I got an email from Daniel in South Windsor about this only last night. He said, Phil, heads up on this, the Iran hierarchy is lifting the ban on internet access as of today. So I'm going to talk to a gentleman a little bit later on international relations at the Deakin University to talk about what kind of access the people in Iran have to outside news as well. Because obviously...
12: It's very strange. I sent an email to Iran and it arrived. Because if I send something and it doesn't arrive, I'm told by my computer. So the fact that it arrived meant it got through.
10: Yeah, I wonder if it did, though, or whether it arrived but it wasn't able to be opened. I'm not sure how that works. I'm still dealing with why I'm getting encrypted codes on my wife's texts when I send them through. And I think it's because I've been talking about, you know, UFOs and the CIA.
12: If I make a mistake and I, you know,
10: it'll bounce back.
12: It did not arrive, etc. Yeah. But, I mean, I think it's because I actually have sent condolences to Iran. Perhaps that's why they read it.
10: I don't know. I think that possibly, and I'm no expert, it might have gone to one place. It wasn't disseminated from there. I don't know. Usually, you're right, when you send an email, it doesn't go through, then that's the case. But we'll break that down in terms of where they've got with the internet a little bit later on. But you're right, Beverly. You know, thoughts should go out to the innocent people of war as well, and especially children.
12: Not as well, primarily.
10: Primarily.
12: Yes.
10: All right, lovely to talk to you, Beverly. Have a lovely morning. Thanks for bringing that up.
12: Thank you. Bye.
10: Okay, 131873. It was Ash who just sent me a text and goes, the movie quote was, Johnny the boy has done it again. This time it's a scrubber. Was it the toe cutter, says Rob. He was the one, wasn't he? The toe cutter who rode around in the sidecar with the casket. And then Kundalini was the blonde-haired guy who got his hand ripped off by the chain on the motorbike. Am I right in that? Any Mad Max experts out there? Give me a call. 131873. It's 22 past midnight.
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10: 131873 is the phone number. I forget, I keep giving the time, and then I realised out of habit, because we have people in Adelaide, of course, now that we're going to Adelaide for this week, or at least for this evening again, and we go to Perth, there's no point in me giving time calls, which is probably just a crutch I lean on because, you know, I'm largely lazy. However, I will attempt not to do that because therefore we don't alienate anybody. In fact, I had another text that came through. A couple of people said, Phil, don't talk about Sydney too much, but I don't. I don't know if that's just a misconception, because maybe a little bit, I guess, when I talk about the weather, but I will also keep that in mind. Sitting in for Tony, he's not back until, I presume, tomorrow, as is the case. If you don't want to listen, that's absolutely fine. I may not be love it if you could join in the show, but people have habitual listening habits, obviously. Is that not the tautology? What's that when you say the same word that means something twice? Anyway, I know people have habits, and if you don't like this because it's not your regular listening habit, I totally get that. That's absolutely cool with me. But if you want to stick with us, I'd really appreciate that as well. I've got another text here. What happened to that guy, says Michael? I think it was Mick who was switching off because you were going to 3AW. That didn't make any sense because he was in Sydney and you were in Sydney. I can't figure that out. But last night I had a text from David at Mount Waverley who said that he wasn't impressed, so he was gone. But he's come back to tell me that, Phil, you are like a bottle of red wine. You take time to mature and grow on me. Well, that is true. And parts of me do smell like vinegar as well. But I mentioned that I had an idea for a radio show. And David's come up with his own concept of how he wants that to work in terms of having a radio show. And he's given me some, because, you know, I want to have our listeners all involved in some form of live radio play, because I think it would be fantastic. It'd be so much fun. And we have such a great cast of really interesting people that listen to this show overnight, who are part of our overnight family. So David said, allow me to take it upon myself to write a play for you. And he's given me a draft. It's a short radio play called The Meat Raffle. And he says, I've got a cast for you. You have to fill them in. So he's got the part of Bazza, a pub regular who knows everything. Well, that's Nicholas. What about Sharon, the sharp-tongued bar manager? Well, that would be Wendy. 87-year-old, was she about 97-year-old? 97-year-old Wendy. Sharp-tongued, that's her. Kev, the unlucky bloke, that would have to be Chris at Laylaw, without a shadow of a doubt. And also Mick, the local stirrer. Well, there's Siv. And yes, we've got the beginning of, I think, something that could be really interesting. Phil, have you watched the film Grimsby and Death at a Funeral? I think, isn't Grimsby the one that featured the bloke who was married to Isla Fisher? You know who I'm talking about, Ali G, Sacha Baron Cohen. I think, yeah, I haven't seen it, but I know it, the one you're talking about. Let me get to a couple more texts and I'll get to the phone. 131873 is the number. Isabel says, Phil, Iran will never give in to Trump. This was supposed to be a 28-day war. In fact, I don't even think it was meant to be that long, Isabel. I think he was saying after the last one and after the Venezuela scenario, Trump was very buoyed by that and thought this would be over just like that. But anyway, she said if Trump had the upper hand, he would have turned Iran into the Stone Age again, as he promised to do. He isn't carrying out on his threats. And can I add, good. I'm glad he hasn't. Perhaps Nicholas can provide us with his thoughts on this matter. Is that just because you've succumbed to the Lothario and his velvet tongue, Isabel? I think my understanding or interpretation of the whole thing is that Trump didn't realize that the Iranians hated the regime, and that's why there were protests. But they hate America more. They consider America to be the great Satan. So I think that he probably didn't expect or underestimated the resolve of the anti-West sentiment that you find in Iran, and that's why we are where we're at the moment. Let me get to a couple more texts if I can, and then I will definitely get to the phone. Bruce Sprentz, He was the guy. Thank you, Rob. And also, can't wait to hear more Wednesday wisdom from the listeners. It's a cracking segment, said Paul. We did this last week when we talked about the moon was affecting curds and whey. And then I said, what is curd? And we spent 2 hours last week on Wisdom Wednesday talking about where curd came from. Well, I've got something for you, and I'll get to that in a sec, but I've got a lot of people on the phone as well, starting off with Paul. Morning, mate. How are you?
19: Yeah, I'm good. Yourself?
10: Good, buddy. What are you thinking?
19: Couple of things. First of all, have you or your wife either changed networks or changed to iPhones recently?
10: Not that I know of, but she could be cheating on me with a different phone.
19: Yeah, well, it's always a risk. It's normally just means E2EE or end-to-end encryption, which means your network provider might have changed, but it's nothing much to worry about. If you suddenly notice black helicopters following you home, we'll talk again.
10: Well, that's it. I'm not paranoid, but the bloke that's following me, I'm pretty sure he is.
19: No, your messages are encrypted and perfectly safe between you, your wife, Chinese National Intelligence, and the NSA.
10: Well, that's good, because if anybody read the messages that I sent to my wife, and this is unrehearsed because you said that, the most recent ones were, here, Chuby, salmon and potatoes. I'm going to cook us a lovely dinner. I've got the hiccups. There's a lot of zipping and zapping around here with the cats. I'm rolling myself extra in the towel because it's warm. So I think I don't think that's giving away any national secrets there, to be honest.
19: No, I feel that sounds like classic spyware code phrases to me.
10: Well, of course it is, Grey Squirrel. If you can read between that right now, there's an encryption center somewhere deep in La Hanks, and they're going through that going, aha.
19: Yeah, well, you know, you start writing about rolling the cat in the towel and suddenly bitty ones start taking off from Dyess in Texas on airborne alert.
10: That's exactly right, you know, and I'm worried about that. You know, I don't want to start anything. But anyway, yeah, sorry, what did you want to mention?
19: Yeah, a couple of things. First of all, phone message recorders, never touch them. I've never seen a movie where an answering machine led to anything good. Mm-hmm. It almost got Sarah Connor killed in The Terminator.
10: Yep.
19: It led to tracking down Colombian drug lords in A Clear and Present Danger.
10: Yep.
19: It solved, put people in danger in Get Shorty and The Big Lebowski.
10: That's true.
19: There's never, have you ever seen a film where a good thing happened because of an answering machine?
10: Oh, Sleepless in Seattle?
19: I haven't seen that.
10: Yeah, I think there was some good things. But also in defense of Arnold Schwarzenegger in Terminator and Sarah Connor. Sarah had gone out, but her bloody useless flatmate, who was always wearing the Walkman anyway, if she hadn't been wearing the Walkman and drying her hair, she would have taken that call and Sarah Connor would have lived. History would have changed.
19: That's right. There would have been no shootout at Tex-Mex on Pico.
10: That's it, exactly. It's good to break things down from that level, and I like that. Good on you, Paul. I was about to give the phone the time call again. The time is currently where you are at the moment. Let's get to more of your calls after this.
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10: Great to have your company on this Wednesday morning. I'm Phil O'Neill. I'm sitting in for Tony McManus, and he will be back, I'm hoping, tomorrow night. Although, can I also say, it's terrific to be able to have, you know, all of us talking together and extending, and to have an extended family. So we're on in 3AW Melbourne and also 6PR Perth, 5AA Adelaide, as well as our regular listeners in Brisbane and Sydney, getting ready for the State of Origin. And I'll talk to MG about that a bit later on. On the text, Wayne says, Phil, you could use the film Grease for your play, and then you could have Nicholas as Danny, Prue McSween is Sandy. I'm happy with that as long as you're not ogling Prue McSween, my radio girlfriend, and you're not thinking her of as Olivia Newton-John in the tight leather trousers, because I won't be having that. The pink ladies could be Wendy, Kim and Michelle. Chris could be Leo, the Scorpions leader. Siv is Eugene, and you could be Kaniki. Why can't I be Danny? It just seems a little unfair. Phil, says Chris, and by all means, Chris, give us a ring. I used to install early fax machines. It took two people to lift them. A bit like people that try to take apart microwave ovens. And they always said that, you know, you never ever do that. By the way, Francis just said to me, you need hair to be Danny. But that's a hate crime you've just committed there. Ash says, as far as answering machines are concerned, Charlie's Angels and the Rockford Files, good examples, my friend. Another person said, Phil, Mel Gibson bought me a beer at the Mansell Room, New Year's Eve, 82. I like Mel Gibson, and I think he's just an architect of some of the disasters in his life sometimes. But having said that, he speaks his mind. He's got a new movie coming out. I spent a really brief amount of time talking to him about that war film that he did. And I found him to be really intelligent, intense, but actually really intelligent person. And when you interview somebody of that stature and they continue to make eye contact with you, and they also, it was on the red carpet, so he could have nicked off any time he wanted to. And the problem with the red carpet is that they've got influencers and people like that. So you have, you know, about a minute with them tops, but they've just come from somebody who said, what's your favourite cheese? And so they're really not in the mood. And I wanted to have, you know, a chat about whether or not the soldiers he played in this film had seen the film and, you know, vicariously how he felt about portraying people from a true war situation. And he was really interesting, but he kept eye contact and continued to want to talk, but the publicists would drag him away. So I was quite impressed with him by that. Here's one. Wisdom Wednesday. Wisdom's not about having the answers. It's about learning and growing and knowing what truly matters. I like that, but also I want to talk about how dishwashing liquid got its colour, if you don't mind. Clay, says the first Mad Max with Hugh Keyes Byrne as the tow cutter, the leader of the gang. Great film. Candolini was the dark-haired guy in the full red leathers and the cheap sunnies he got from Jessie, Max's wife, before she ripped his hand off in the panel van. And then, because he went to lasso it and the chain ripped off and snagged his roof rack. I remember that. I remember that panel van. That was a really good panel van too, by the way. And then Jessie ran over and they got on their bikes, and so Max became the kid. Well, there you go. So who was the blonde-haired guy then? What was his name? Let me get to the phone. I've got a few people on the line. In fact, Sam, give me a ring back because I was going to have a chat with you and I've got something for you. But in the meantime, hello, Michael in New Minor. How are you, mate?
4: Oh, yeah, good. Thanks. Yeah. I'm just going to say that other bloke beat me to it. Hugh Keyes Burns was the tow cutter.
10: Now, he was the guy who was on the Central Coast, I think. And we tried to get him.
4: Yeah,
10: apparently,
4: that's right.
10: Yeah.
4: And yeah, Bruce Spencer's up here too.
10: Oh, really?
4: And, a bloke named Tomo, who's the mechanic for a couple of Mad Max movies, he made all the cars.
10: And he's up on the Central Coast too?
4: Hey?
10: He's up on the Central Coast too?
4: Yes, he lives. I have coffee with him every morning.
10: Oh, is that right?
4: He's in America at the moment. Anyway.
10: Trying to get him to give us a call. I'd love to have him on the show.
4: Tomo, yeah, he made the cars, and that is the mechanic for Mad Max, and he also worked on Beyond Thunderdome. I think he did the cars on that too.
10: Yeah, for me, Michael, one Mad Max, and that was it. They lost it. Anything after that, you know, I mean, that was just truly unique. I want to get Steve Bisley on the show too to try and talk about.
4: Yeah, by the way, Hugh died a couple of years ago.
10: Yeah, I heard that, and I was disappointed when I heard that.
4: Stone, the movie.
10: There's a film, you know, up and around Newcastle, just a bit north of where you are.
4: I think they did it at North Head.
10: I thought it was filmed in Newcastle, parts of Newcastle.
4: No, North Head. It was North Sydney and North Head and that way, I think. All those old concrete bunkers out there at North Head.
10: Yeah, I know the concrete bunkers, mm-hmm. but I also thought that Newcastle had laid credit or taken credit for a lot of Stone too.
4: I could have done. I don't know everything.
10: No, neither do I. And I tell you another great film too from that genre, mm-hmm. Awake in Fright. Have you ever seen that?
4: Yeah, so I have actually. Yeah, with
10: the bloke from the movie Halloween, the actor, the English actor, and there were a few people in that. Was Jack Thompson in that, or am I thinking of The Last of the Knucklemen?
4: Oh, I can't remember.
10: Mm. Gee, there were some great Australian films in the '70s.
4: Well, that Stone was good. I like that.
10: Terrific film, yeah, mate. Good on you. What was the name of the blonde guy?
4: Actually, Howie Enon was the, you know, the bloke at right at the end of the movie that rode off across the paddock and got away?
10: Mm-hmm.
4: That was my mate Howie, Enon. He lives in Tasmania now.
10: Oh, is that right?
4: But he's a musician, and I've played with him in a couple of bands. Well, not bands, but his band.
10: Oh, yeah?
4: Yeah, and he lived up on the Central Coast, and we used to have parties at his farm, and he used to come to the parties. And I'd play with Howie in the thing, but he was Dio Bando in Mad Max.
10: Crikey, you've got real Mad Max connections. What instrument do you play?
4: Me, I'm a guitar player.
10: What, lead?
4: Oh, you know, I'll do it if I have to.
10: Mm, yeah, and I'm seeing you as a bit of a sort of now a bit of a George Thorogood.
4: No,
10: okay. Akadaka?
4: You have to, when you do those things, you got to step in and do a bit of everything, haven't you?
10: Yeah, that's right. Well, you never know. One day you could be Carlos Devadib Santana. And if you do get to do a bit of Black Magic Woman, don't forget, it's all in the tongue.
4: Oh, yeah, I've done that.
10: Have you? Have you got? Do you stick the tongue out? Because you can't be Santana without that.
4: No, somebody else takes over on that one.
10: You've got a tongue, a tongue extra. I like that. Good on you, Michael. Good to talk to you, mate. Thank you so much.
4: All right. Okay.
10: 131 873 is the number. Give us a call.
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5: Yep, sitting in for Tony, he'll be back, I think, tomorrow night. Although I say that with actually no knowledge of what's happening there. Maybe he won't be back tomorrow. I don't know. I'm just kind of being presumptuous there. Hello, Clay on the text. Hey, Phil, the blonde guy was Bubba Zanetti, the toe cutter's second in charge in Mad Max. Max's best friend was Jim Goose. The Goose, played by Steve Bisley. Love Steve Bisley. Try and get him on for an interview if you can. We will. I think we've tried a couple of times. I noticed that the motorbike that he had was on sale recently. They had that on, I think it was highlighted. It might have been Facebook Marketplace. And apparently there are loads of interceptors too. To try and get your hands on the original interceptor is apparently impossible because there are so many knockoffs of that. Frank says again, the blonde guy, Bubba Zanetti, former cop turned bikie with the toe cutter, played by Jeff Parry. And Wayne says, Mel Gibson, great in his earlier films. Yeah, I think the problem with Mel is he pissed so many people off in Hollywood. He became persona non grata there for a while. Chris said, Phil, the Bugs Bunny show characters parading across the stage, pulling faces on characters. I like that, Chris. Give me a ring. Don't forget when you want to. Let me get to some calls too. 131-873. Hello, Pam, how are you?
6: I'm very well, thank you, Phil. I fear now that rather than the people of Iran being liberated, the regime may well have entrenched itself even more than it was before. I mean, the people must be exhausted. There has to be an internal revolution. And after the last 12 months of atrocities and then the bombing from America must have exhausted them. Whether ever have a chance now.
5: Yeah, that's the thing, isn't it? And, you know, there was an uprising against the regime. And I'm not there, so I don't know. But it seemed to me that their hatred of the West was probably greater than their hatred of the regime that was there. And also, of course, if you're protesting, you know, they could hang you. They could do all kinds of terrible things to you as well. So, you know,
6: they just slaughtered thousands. I've spoken with Iranians here, and they were very, very hopeful that the Americans might achieve something. But, I mean, it's quite plain that Trump has no idea to liberating the people now.
5: Well, I think it's unfortunate that they've got themselves in a situation now where they're trying to save face, and that how do you leave this situation without just having the same agreement in place that they had with Obama, in which case people are going to start highlighting that nobody's achieved anything. But the thing is that, you know, appears to have galvanized the people of Iran as well. But, you know, unless you're actually there on the ground, nobody wants to wake up in the morning with bombs going off all around them, you know, and having to protect their family.
6: So, yes, and the

0: other day, I heard Trump saying, well, time was on his side. I think it's somewhat the reverse.
1: Mm, not anymore. Well, maybe it is. You know, the longer they protract this, I would say the longer they protract this, Pam, the situation at least is some kind of status quo and there aren't any bombs dropping. But that's not the case now because we're in the middle of negotiations, peace negotiations, while people are still shooting at each other.
0: Well, they're not going to concede to anything, and the longer it goes on, and their close association with Russia, goodness knows what they may have up their sleeve down the track.
1: Mm. Yeah, I mean,
0: nobody really knows, the force that could still come from within.
1: Mm.
0: Sort of against the Americans. I mean, they're a long way from home, just sitting on the edge of.
1: And they don't want to put boots on the ground because that would be disastrous and also disastrous for Trump internally as well. And he's also got his party that are trying to get re-elected in the midterm elections. And a lot of that comes into play as well. But, you know, the other thing is that the Strait of Hormuz was always going to be a bargaining chip. It's there, you know, 12 miles offshore is part of their 12 nautical miles offshore is part of their actual ownership. I think the Strait itself is only about 26 miles wide. And also, you've got Oman, which can actually claim ownership from 12 miles of their nautical borders as well. So there's not a great area where you can just slip through. And, you know, that never seemed to be, you know, part of the comprehension when they went in there, that Iran would immediately block the Strait of Hormuz, which to me, I guess to a lot of us as observers, in hindsight, seemed to be the obvious thing that they would do.
0: Well, they're not going to give it up soon, and they're intent on maintaining and charging at the very least. And, apparently the charges for going through the strait are horrendous.
1: Mm. I spoke to somebody about this a couple of weeks ago. I think it might have been Terry Barnes. And I said that, you know, I'm reminded of the situation with the Cuban Missile Crisis where, you know, both parties had to try and save face. Khrushchev, of course, and also, you know, JFK. Yeah, and you know, you'd remember, excuse me, the Cuban Missile Crisis and how scary that mm-hmm. was and frightening that was for the world. And they had to come up with an agreement where both sides should have to save face. Terry disagreed with me. He thought that, in fact, you know, the Russians didn't save face. I think history actually proves that they did. And this is the situation that we're in now, where both sides have got to agree to walk away and go, nobody won this. But would Trump allow that to happen?
0: Are you speaking of Iran or Cuba now?
1: No, I'm talking, in the Cuban Missile Crisis, the idea was that both sides could walk away and save face. But in the Iranian situation, again, going back to that, there's got to be a situation where both sides didn't look like they lost. And I can't see it being like that because both sides are very much not prepared to step down.
0: Well, I don't think Iran is going to do so very soon.
1: No, neither is Donald Trump.
0: Even if they agreed to something, I mean, would they keep true to whatever the arrangements were? That's another thing. And speaking of Cuba now, I mean, what America has done to them is just crippled them completely.
1: But that's it. And once the agenda there too, I mean, you can't keep fighting these wars on so many different fronts without actually running and you know, stretching yourself too thin. And that's what they're saying right now. If there was another world situation, another global flashpoint, which may involve America, you know, have they got the resources or have they stretched themselves too thin? It's all well and good to do a bit of, you know, Cuba here and maybe a bit of, you know, Greenland over there and a bit of Venezuela over here and whatever. But, you know, you've got to also make sure that you can keep your powder keg dry.
0: Well, he wants to take out the forces from Germany. I just wonder if he hasn't that idea in the back of his mind to actually have more forces back under American control.
1: That's right, I heard that. They could put, I think, like 4,000 or something like that troops over there too into Germany. Pam, I better go. Lovely to talk to you. Have a terrific day.
0: You too.
1: Thank you. 131873's number. We've got the news update coming up, but plenty of room for your calls.
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1: David gave me a heads up on the chain reaction on the text, a 1980s Australian science fiction thriller. And it features and stars Steve Bisley, and Anna Marie Winchester as well. The plot of this looks a bit like the China Syndrome. That was that film that Kirk Douglas was in, David. Appreciate that. 0460 873 873, if you want to send us a text. 131873 on the phone. Coming up, where's Kim, incidentally? Kim, I hope you give me a ring this morning because you were on the phone yesterday. I went to you and you'd gone to sleep. But give me a ring because I've got some stuff lined up for you. And also, we've got to call Loch Ness, probably in the next hour, because Graham, who of course we know is Scottish, is going to go over there and see if he can catch the Loch Ness monster.
10: News as it happens. This is Adelaide's 5AA.
11: Hello, I'm Gabrielle Hodson. Police say investigations into the last group of ISIS brides to return to Australia are ongoing. The 7 women and 12 children have landed in Sydney and Melbourne after leaving their camp in Syria last week. New South Wales police say no one in the cohort has been charged. One woman is considering legal action after she was prevented from returning. A 31-year-old woman has been charged with murder after the death of a 4-year-old. As Claire Todd Hunter reports, police west of Brisbane are trying to work out if the girl was drowned.
12: Detectives promise an extremely thorough investigation, looking into every timeline that's transpired, every circumstance in the lead-up to 4-year-old Cleo Catterall being found unresponsive. The family was known to Child Safety Services, who had recently been in touch with Jesse Phillips. That contact is now part of that investigation.
11: If you or someone you know is experiencing domestic violence, contact 1-800-RESPECT. Two people have been arrested over the movements of cop killer Desi Freeman as he evaded police for 7 months. A 48-year-old man and a 45-year-old man were taken into custody at two separate locations in northeast Victoria. Freeman was shot dead at a makeshift campsite and shipping container in March. Four people, including a teenage girl, have been charged after an investigation into the alleged theft of a delivery truck, which resulted in a fridge falling out from its open tailgate. Elise Gately's in Perth.
13: Police say on May 5th, the Isuzu truck containing around $50,000 worth of white goods and electronics was stolen in Willerton. Following a community tip-off, a person of interest was arrested after a short foot chase in Riverton on Friday. The 42-year-old Willerton man is facing 6 charges, including stealing a motor vehicle and no authority to drive. Further investigations led police to search a home in Forestfield, where some of the alleged stolen property was seized. A 43-year-old man has been charged with one count of receiving, while a 56-year-old man and a 17-year-old girl are also accused of related drug offences. Elise Gately, Perth.
11: Investment in renewable energy projects in Australia has dropped by 50% to a 10-year low last year. A Clean Energy Council report claims planning delays, increasing interest rates and building costs are partly behind the fall. Spokesperson Chris O'Keefe says 2026 is looking up.
14: Things are looking up in terms of this first quarter of this year. The pipeline that we're seeing, some of the fresher data for 2026, isn't looking as bad.
11: Finance and the Aussie dollar is buying 71.6 US cents. The Dow Jones is down 92 points and the Nasdaq's up 339.
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11: Anya Sabalenka has got her campaign at the French Open going by winning her first round, beating Spaniard Jessica Buaz-Manero 6-4, 6-2. Sabalenka won the match wearing several diamond necklaces.
16: I like to have a little fun with what I wear on court. And I don't know, it's probably sounds a bit crazy, but when I feel good about what I'm wearing, how I look on court, I tend to perform much better.
11: About 90 minutes from now, Aussie Kim Birrell faces American Jessica Pegula. James Hurd has reportedly said he wants to be in the mix for the job of Essendon AFL coach after the dramatic departure of Brad Scott. Dean Solomon has been appointed interim coach for the AFL Cellar Dwellers. Hurd last coached the Bombers back in 2015 and was at the helm during the supplement saga. And the AFL mid-season draft has wrapped up with the first pick, Essendon, taking Western Australian Jackson Artemis. That's the latest news and sport.
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1: Sitting in again for Tony, who will be back, we hope, later on this week. So we're through 3AW Melbourne and also 6PR Perth and 5AA Adelaide. Good to have your company. Phone number is 131873 and you can ring through on that from wherever you are. 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In the news, I noticed that Iran has warned of retaliation over the ceasefire violations after claiming that the US breached their airspace. So the US has launched self-defense strikes on Iran as the talks go on. But this news has just come through to us. Apparently Donald Trump, the president of the United States, is expected to gather his cabinet on Wednesday. So that would be Wednesday, I imagine, their time, for a meeting at Camp David. They're convening top officials at high-stakes moments for the US war with Iran. And there are talks about the potential peace deal with Iran. These have intensified in recent days as the president weighs into a path to stop the fighting, reopening the Strait of Hormuz, and settling negotiations on nuclear matters within 60 days. There's significant political pressure on the White House to resolve the conflict with consequential midterm elections months away. That's the midterm elections in November. So there is a significant turnover within the president's team. You've got Attorney General Pamela Bondi, no longer part of the team. Homeland Security Secretary Kristi Noem. Also, there's Labor Secretary Lori Chavez de Rema, and they've all departed in recent times as well. And now the National Intelligence, the Director of National Intelligence, Tulsi Gabbard, is expected to leave at the end of her tenure at the end of the month. So there is going to be a new look cabinet team for Donald Trump, and we'll keep an eye on that too. Hot in the UK, by the way, 35 degrees Celsius, hottest day in the history of mankind, hottest day on the planet. You may as well be opening up the front door and letting the sun in your lounge room if you happen to live in the UK. Currently 35 degrees in Kew Gardens. The people there are finding it very, very hard to deal with the weather that we've got at the moment. 0460 873 873 if you want to send me a text. Hello, Tony. Good to hear your wife, Jenny, as well. Yesterday, Phil, I was channel surfing and I came across Foxtel's Sean Hannity program. The entire program was dedicated to radicalization, and he encourages us to look at it and also the overnight family and keep an eye out at that. The problem, of course, is when you talk about radicalization is you've got that proactive and reactive situation, don't you? Because with radicalization, unless you've got evidence, it's largely presumptive, isn't it? You're presuming that somebody's going to do something. How, you know, can you arrest somebody on suspicion? Well, I guess you can, but, you know, and it's better to be obviously proactive rather than reactive. Haven't seen that show, though, but I'll keep an eye out on that. And also, Wayne says, will we, Phil, have any Wednesday wisdom this morning? Yes, siree, Bob. Why is washing detergent primarily green? Well, I'm glad you asked. Because it largely comes from the UK, where the first washing-up liquid was Fairy in 1959, and they made a big deal about it being green, as in the Green Fairy. So other brands came along and they said, well, I guess if it's washing detergent, then it should be green. So nobody actually asked the question. I mean, down the track, of course, we had the pink one, but still, washing detergent has remained primarily green since 1959. But it doesn't actually contain any green, active green ingredients. It's dyed that colour to make the bubbles more colourful. Back in 1898, Fairy Soap was launched and used for everything. Clothes, dishes, skin, whatever. Imagine washing your dishes with something your teenage son's just washed his armpits with. Just putting it out there. It was made in Newcastle by Thomas Headley & Co. Early ads showed the soap was also green, and that contained olive oil back in the day. So the reason why it's green is, well, because once upon a time it was green and people decided that, you know, they should never actually change the colour because it is what it is. Let's get old mate on the phone.
0: They came bounding over.
1: Morning, Chris. Good to have you. For our Melbourne listeners, you wouldn't know Chris, and also Perth and Adelaide. Chris is, in fact, in Melbourne, and he often rings us as well to put everything to rights.
2: Yeah, I try to, and I'll tell you what, there's a lot to be put right.
1: But well, that's why you're here, my friend.
2: You've lived over in the UK, and I saw something yesterday. I've had this opinion for some years. The UK is gone. And then I find this title, the UK is a nation in decay. And then I find this article in there, it's a video, UK bankrupt, 10 areas across Britain are turning to nightmare slums. I had a look at that, Phil. You've lived over there. Now, I refer to slums as a term that the Housing Commission was using around Melbourne in the early 60s. And to me, they ruined some nice neighbourhoods. I don't recall any slums in those areas. We used to do a heck of a lot of walking with our parents. And to me, when I do go, when I have been back, not too often, to see, I'm saying, there were some small houses, there were some larger houses, there were some houses of opulence there, and they could all be in the same street. So where they got this notion of slums, let's clear them out. Look at what they've done. Have they made anything better? No, not at all. But listen, getting back onto that clip over in the UK, now, I've never seen such decay. You've got streets littered with rubbish, not just the small bits of paper from packaging and that, but anything else. You've got stuff out that people turf out. They don't even sweep the front of their house. They don't even keep the front of their houses clean, Phil, swept up, Phil. And I'm saying, well, what the heck are you doing then with a, like, we've got Elbo, someone who's grown up on welfare around this country. They've got Keir Starmer over there, a human rights lawyer running the UK. They don't need that background to run the country. It's, look, you've lived over there, and I don't know, what was this area called Jaywick Sand in Essex? How far from London
1: Essex
2: is that?
1: Yeah, it's just outside of London, but a lot of southeast London's like that. But a lot of the thing is that surprised me when I went back to the UK the last time is that people throw their rubbish on the ground without worrying about it. Without in Australia, you throw your rubbish on the ground, somebody's going to give you a dirty look, or you know, pick it up and say, "Mate, what are you doing with this?" So in the UK, they don't. They just, you get something, your rubbish, your hamburger bag, your McDonald's bag, you just turf it, and nobody actually cares about it. Probably because nobody wants to get involved in anything in England as well. You know, it's best to just keep your nose clean and avoid all any dramas.
2: It's not just that, it's total decay. You've got properties there with windows smashed.
1: Oh, yeah.
2: They've been burnt out, half burnt out. I mean, it's beyond just throwing rubbish. Rubbish was the first thing. I don't ever recall that in my life. And we demolished suburbs to make it worse than that. Jay Wick stand, it's supposed to be in an area which is prone to dampness. Fine, plant some trees. You overdevelop. Where does that water go? It stays in the ground. It's
1: but
2: simple.
1: Yeah, this isn't. You know, primarily most of the English countryside remains largely clean. But if you look at the cities, especially the bigger cities like Birmingham and London, it reminded me when I was there too. I was in New York and I lived there briefly in the late 80s, and the whole infrastructure of New York just seemed to be hanging on by a thread. And then Rudy Giuliani came in. He had his zero tolerance, and zero tolerance had a big difference. And Malcolm Gladwell writes a book that says that if you've got an area with any kind of graffiti, immediately crime tends to sort of, you know, head towards that direction or veer to that or attracted by that, because if you see graffiti, that then makes it look like it's run down and therefore you will, attract crime. So what Giuliani did was he painted over everything and he made it a zero tolerance crime for graffiti through to anything. Anything you did, you got thrown in the slammer for that, and that cleared it up. But London is very much like that now, in my opinion. It's hanging on by a thread because its infrastructure, including the NHS, their health system, really isn't being supported because, basically, they're running out of money.
2: How? Look, I can't understand that. You're paying your rates.
1: Yep.
2: Mate, that council's priority should be to remove your rubbish, your waste, and to keep the roads and the footpaths clean. Where's that money going? And I'm asking the same questions here, although we haven't gone down that far. Where does all this money go? I'm in Victoria. The taxes, the levies, the charges, they're over the top. They are choking the economy. But what do we get out of it?
1: But you know where it starts? I think it starts as well with the policing, and this is no fault of the police because they're largely understaffed. But we had drug dealers in the middle of the day where we lived in East London selling drugs openly on the street in the middle of the day, every day. And even at midnight, you'd have people queue, and they would be queuing up orderly to wait till the drug dealer came, who went and gave them all the drugs, and the cops couldn't do anything about it. Because the minute they stopped it, then they chopped off the head, then somebody else would come along and do it. And as soon as they moved it out of that area, which was bloody near impossible, it would move half a street down the road. So they were largely unable to contain the crime. And that's where I think it started, with the crime. Once the crime got out of control, everything else went out the window.
2: Yeah, I think it's a sad state of affairs to look at what was formerly an empire now looking more worse than a third world country. It's got nothing going for it. It's got no leadership. They lack vision. They lack purpose. They don't get the most simplest of things done anymore. There's no excuses for that. There can't be. And in relation, say, to the rubbish that gets put out there, it's just you're turning. All it needs is a clean up. And for people to care a little bit
1: more. Well, like Giuliani did in New York, zero tolerance. But this is why you've got people turning towards the Reform Party, as they do in Australia with the One Nation. And it's not necessarily just targeting immigration. People also just want things to be safe on the streets. That's the issue. They also don't want to be paying exorbitant amounts of money for everything. And so the governments that they've got aren't doing what they've been elected to do. So people then go off to these disruptors, and some people would, you know, call them radical far-right groups, which is what One Nation was called. Now they're becoming more legitimised. But the same thing with the Reform Party. People have just had enough, and they just want an alternative to somebody to just clean the streets and make it easier for you to go to the supermarket and buy something that you can afford.
2: Yeah, look, with all that, with migrants, you do tend to bring in bad characters, and they can get away with it simply because they are migrants, especially if they look different, because they're going to get treated differently. No, you treat them the same as you do anyone else. And what they're doing over there is that we would want to go and look at the UK when you see this decay, this decadence. The country's falling apart, and it used to be. And I'll tell you what, I wouldn't have a problem if Australia was still a part of the British Empire.
1: Yeah, but the problem is too, it's not just immigration as well, though, in the UK. It's also people are turning to crime because they can't get jobs. So it's people who were born in the UK who can't get jobs. It's easy for them to get on welfare, so why would they bother? It's easier for them, the young kids, to go and sell drugs because they've got more chance of actually making a bit of money, and they see, you know, like some kind of, you know, glory in it too. They're taken in by street gangs and what have you. And once crime gets out of control, then it's very, very hard for everything else to work properly.
2: Yeah, we've got the same issues here, not to the same extent.
1: Not to the same, but you've got it in Victoria. You know, the crime in Melbourne. The other states look at that and go, bloody hell, that looks like a dangerous place to live. And that old perception is reality thing comes into it.
2: Our politicians are failing us, and I think it's just, I don't care what their background is, you adapt to the job, you learn some things, you obtain some skills, you do what is needed. They can't do what's needed. They're looking after themselves as a consequence, and there's foolish policies like going green to me. I don't have an issue with it. But at what cost?
1: Yeah, you know, it's not about that. You're right. It's not about climate change and things like that. Same as when Albo wanted to bring in, you know, the no, yes, no vote, you know. At the right time, sure, but not at the time when people are in the situation where, you know, they're struggling to pay their rent, people are losing houses. This is a big story now that, you know, more and more houses are becoming, you know, devalued, that we could have some kind of a housing crisis, the bubble could burst, you know. Let's talk about the other issues once we sort out the, you know, the odds and sods, you know, the basic stuff. Hey, Chris, always good to talk to you, mate. Ring me anytime. You know that.
2: Great, thanks, bye.
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1: 5AA in Adelaide, as well as our usual stations as part of our overnight family. 2GB in Sydney, 2CC Canberra, and also 4BC Brisbane and the regionals as well. It's all about State of Origin on the East Coast. We'll talk to MG about that a bit later. Michael says on the text, and there are several ways you can get in touch. Be great to talk to you on the phone. 131-873 is our number. But you can text me too if you happen to be lying there, just listening to the radio. 0460-873-873. Otherwise, you can email me, overnights@2gb.com. And you don't have to ring up. You can just sit there and listen, which I'm more than happy with because it's lovely to have you there. I've got a nice email that came in from Joshua, who was surprised to hear the show on the radio last night because Joshua's in Melbourne and got to hear it and also enjoyed it. So thank you very much. He said, my mum used to listen to you on the Hot 30 Days in Melbourne. That's funny. Who was I talking to? Wendy Harmer. I was talking to Wendy Harmer and she was telling me that she's turned 70 now and that she meets people from, you know, her early radio days. And I said, that's funny because I get that too, where people come up and go, you're that bloke Ugly Phil. And I go, yeah, yeah. And they go, I used to listen to you when I was at school. And I go, oh, that's great. And they go, and this is my son. He doesn't know you, but, you know, he likes the radio. I go, oh, hello. How old are you then? And the kid goes, I'm 30. What the hell? That makes me 112 years old. Michael says on the text, the US-Iranian war has become a real stalemate. For the war to end, both countries must agree with each other's conditions, which don't align. Iran's in no hurry, and it looks like it will drag on for a long time, which will have repercussions for all of us. Well, it is having, as you know, Michael, repercussions. The repercussions are far extending. We're still talking about petrol, obviously, although that hasn't become as much of an issue, especially when we considered how much we were talking about when this first happened, our 30 days reservations, when we were supposed to have, you know, about 90 days of fuel in reserve. We found out that we'd somehow stuffed it up. We've only got 30 days, even though Jim Molan said quite a few years ago, that we've got to make sure our reserves are okay. The international, I think the IAE, they said, you know, you've got to have 90 days. And we were actually a party to the signing of that agreement too. And nope, we had 30 days. We got rid of all of our refineries. So we've only got two now. I think maybe even one because of the issues with that one in Geelong. So the repercussions are there, but maybe the far more far-reaching, Michael, because we've got fertilizer issues as well, which will really affect the farmers. And we haven't heard about that knock-on effect yet, but I'm sure that we will at some stage. And then when the city folk, like us, go into the supermarket and we can't find our packaged food, that's when people go, hang on a minute, what's going on? Why is this the case? And it's usually when we get to that stage and the people in rural Australia are going, hey, we've known about this for a while now. This one from Glenn. Kim was on John Stanley's show giving a movie review about Michael Jackson. Where are you, Kim? Because I have something lined up especially for you. Bit of a treat for you. Anyway, also, I can't ring because I'm not feeling very well. Well, I hope you're okay, Glenn. This is Glenn, our listener, who, as we know, fell over, fell down some stairs, went into a bloody coma for 3 weeks, and then broke every bone in his body. And we've been following his medical process in the meantime. Let's get to the phone, 131-873 as well. Let's go to Perth. Hello, Laz, how are you?
2: Hey, Phil.
1: Good to talk to you, my friend. What's going on?
2: Oh, mate, I just want to just tell you that, look, well, we're an AFL state,
1: yeah,
2: right?
1: Yeah.
2: And we love our AFL, but you know what? We love rugby here.
1: So by me saying primarily on the East Coast, that was wrong of me when I talk about State of Origin.
2: Oh, no, not having to go at you.
1: No, that's cool.
2: We love our rugby here. We really do.
1: Because, okay.
2: We've got our rugby teams, you know, the Western Force and all that sort of stuff. Next year we've got the Perth Bears,
1: yep,
2: starting up. And but rugby's a big thing here.
1: Yeah. Yeah, I'm familiar. I'm familiar with Perth because I grew up there. I went to Mount Lawley High.
2: Oh, God. Good on you, mate.
1: Yeah, You know, that was a rough school.
2: It's only around the corner from where I live.
1: Is that right? Yeah, back in those days, you know, in order to for you to, your homework was writing ransom notes. You know, that was a tough school. I'm sure it's changed a lot since when I was a kid in the 70s. And I used to live in Maylands, and I lived in Inglewood too.
2: Inglewood, just down the road from me.
1: It's changed a lot. But I was last there, you know, the house that we lived in.
2: It hasn't changed much, Phil. It's still the same.
1: Prices? Well, I went to this house that I grew up in Inglewood in 9th Avenue, top of the hill, and it was next to the hall. There was a scout hall or something next door. And I tell you, you could have bought this house back in 1975, probably for 50 grand. Mate, I tell you, it sold for $2.5 million.
2: It's a nice part of the world. But you know what, mate? I just want to let you know that we here are really right into the rugby.
1: Good.
2: Right into the rugby, right? And the Eastern States probably think that, well, we're just AFL. We're not. We love sport. And luckily, and thank God, we're going to get a bloody a National Rugby League team.
1: Yeah, yeah.
2: Finally, final.
1: Yeah.
2: And we are all around it, right? Okay. They stole out all the memberships.
1: Yeah, yeah. I tell you what, haven't one of your teams, incidentally, your AFL teams, aren't you playing this weekend in Cairns or something like that? It's a bloody long flight, I know that.
2: Yeah, but we're used to that.
1: That's a good thing. Yeah.
2: Yeah, but it's bloody fantastic because they put the memberships out there in the last couple of days for the Perth Bears, and they sold the whole bloody out, the whole lot out in a day.
1: Yeah. Well, mate, see, that's great.
2: Yeah. Yeah.
1: How would you do? I wonder if they did a State of Origin though with Western Australia. If you could have like a 3-way comp, gee, that'd be interesting, wouldn't it?
2: They'll have that, mate. They'll have that. But finally, we've got a National Rugby League team in Western Australia.
1: Right. Well, that's good. That's good. Well, I'll keep an eye out for it. What's the name of your team again?
2: The Perth Bears.
1: Go the Bears. Go the Bears.
2: Go the Bears.
1: Good on you, lads. Good to talk to you, mate. Thank you so much. 131-873 is the number. I'll get back to you with more of your calls. We've got Siv there, or Sivabium, or whatever name he wanted to call himself last night. Some convoluted name he's made up. And also, Sandra, I'll get to you in a sec. And Kim, as I said, if you're away, give me a ring, because I'm very excited for what I've organised. It's like, oh, by the way, I was going to say, it's like when you've got a present from somebody and they haven't opened it. Speaking of which, Lana, I'll get to you in the next half an hour as well, because the nappy box arrived today.
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1: I'm Phil O'Neill. I'm sitting in for Tony McManus. He's normally here, but for our regular callers on 2GB and 4BC and 2CC, we're here fighting the good fight on the long train to dawn. Hello, Sandra. How are you?
12: Yes. Who was I talking to before I'm talking to you?
1: That's Francis. I apologise for that. And can I tell you that his haircut hasn't helped him be any friendlier?
12: Well, what I'm saying, he was the loveliest man.
1: Oh?
12: He was so lovely to talk to.
1: Well, that's a first.
12: Well, good, because I hope others say the same. This is a little bit of a weird phone call, but I was laying there and I thought, I'm just having a shout out to Tony. If he's well enough to listen but too sick to come to work, I hope he's feeling better. And, yeah.
1: What's happened to Tony without giving away too much stuff that's
12: personal?
1: I don't
12: know. Oh. He's not there because he's sick, isn't he?
1: Oh, you're talking about Tony from 3AW. Sorry, I thought about you were talking about Tony who works at your work for a second. Yeah, I don't know. I'm presuming that he's got the flu like everybody else.
12: No, I'm speaking from Swan Hill in Victoria.
1: Yep. I'm with you now. Yeah, I know exactly where Swan Hill is.
12: Oh, good. So if he is listening, just a shout out, and you're doing a good job, Phil.
1: Oh, bless you. So what do you get up to then in Swan Hill, Sandra?
12: Well, we're 84, so you don't do what you used to do. Mm. I don't know. Every day's a bonus.
1: Well, that's it, isn't it?
12: Yeah, and barrack for Carlton.
1: Oh, okay. I think that's Francis's team, isn't it? Oh, no wonder you two met in the middle there. That would be it. He probably chewed your ear off about them.
12: No, look, he was lovely. Stop knocking him.
1: Okay.
12: Tony Moclair, he's Carlton.
1: Yeah.
12: Tony's Melbourne, you know. If you want to, I better not say that, stir them all up, start and talk politics. You'll get calls from everywhere.
1: Yeah, well, we do a bit of everything, as you know, on the show. Tony Moclair's a lovely guy, isn't he?
12: Yeah, he really is. Yeah, he used to be Midnight to Dawn, but now he's gone on to... And we don't get his station, so don't get it here from midday to whatever. You guys start at 8 o'clock with Dennis at night.
1: He used to be on a radio show called Crud, spelt with a K, on Triple M back in the days when I was doing a radio show on the other network, on the equivalent of Fox in Melbourne, and with Julian Schiller, funnily enough. And it was a terrific and lovely guy too.
12: Yeah, the whole staff are lovely. I've never had any problems with them. But, yeah, so just a shout-out to Tony. Hope he's feeling well. Where are you born and bred?
1: In London. Well, just outside of London, in Essex.
12: Oh, well, I would say Australia. Have you always lived where you are now?
1: No. No, I've lived everywhere in the entire world, Sandra. No, and I'm not kidding. You name it, I've lived there. Perhaps sometimes to my detriment too, to be really honest with you. What I wouldn't have given for a stable childhood, but it is what it is.
12: So if you had a choice, where would you love to live in Australia?
1: You know, this is going to sound bizarre, but I'm a big fan of lighthouses. And so anyway, if I could find a place. Right. Do you know where I think? Because I'm, you know, like you, you get to a certain age and you think, bugger it, I'm just going to look after myself. I'm going to do everything for myself and I'm not going to give a toss what anybody else thinks. And I want to get to that stage where I can live somewhere where I don't have a mobile phone, I don't have the internet, and, you know, my wife will probably leave me because she won't like the solitude. And I want to live on a little house by the cliff somewhere, maybe in Tasmania.
12: Yeah, that sounds good. But I'm like your wife. I haven't got a mobile. I've had one, but I don't know how to damn well work the damn
1: No,
12: thing.
1: Good. No, that's
12: I
1: good.
12: I don't know how to text, so I'm on the landline. I'm talking too much anyway.
1: No, of course not. You can ring and talk any as long as you want. I tell you what, you've got complete freedom. That bloody thing, honestly, that mobile phone, worst thing that's ever happened to people.
12: Well, you go out for dinner at night, not that we have, but once everybody would be talking to each other, now they're on the damn phone.
1: Yeah, no, you're absolutely right. We've just somehow just got tied to this thing. And, you know, it's, you know, people worry about, people used to say, oh, gee, I worry about the zombie apocalypse. Well, the zombie apocalypse is happening now because people are just wandering around looking down without any care about what's going on around them. You know, we've already become slaves to our mobile phones and it just happened and we got totally sucked in and everybody worries about, you know, one world government and all these conspiracy theories. Forget it. They've already got us. People go, oh, I don't want the government knowing where I am, so I'm going to, like, you know, avoid, you know, ID checks and things like that. Forget it. They know where you are all the time.
12: It's scary when you think about it, Phil. What is it going to be like in 50 years?
1: I have no idea. Do you know, here's the funny thing. 50 years, I mean, we'll be, if you think, Sandra, like about 20 years ago, we didn't have Facebook, really. We had MySpace and things like that. So that's one thing. I fear, and I agree with the Pope on this, about AI. It's moving too quickly. But you know all of these, you probably haven't seen a lot of these AI videos, which are so realistic now. You can have, you know, Donald Trump walking along hand in hand with, you know, Putin or Obama. You can have, you know, people, you know, Jimi Hendrix as a child meeting Jimi Hendrix as an old person and they've morphed each other together. That technology's only happened in the last 5 months. That's how quickly it's happening.
12: Well, we've been married 62 years, and when we got married back in those days, you got telegrams.
1: Yeah, that's it. If there was ever a problem, that's exactly right. And you remember Sunday night, you pick up the phone, and it would go, doot, doot, doot, doot. You go, oh, hurry up, it's long distance.
12: Yeah, or 3 minutes, are you extending?
1: That's it. Exactly. What's your husband's name?
12: Colin.
1: Hello. Is he still with us?
12: Oh, yeah, oh, good. He's in bed, snoring his head off.
1: What's been the secret for you with such a, you know, for such a long marriage? You just put up with him, or?
12: Yeah, I've never really thought about that. It's just had their family. He's always been a really great provider.
1: Yeah.
12: As I said before, there's days you can live with them and there's days you can't.
1: Well, that's it. My wife would say the same thing to me. Is he your best mate, though, deep down?
12: No, I don't think he's my best mate.
1: Right.
12: I've got girlfriends who are my best mate as such, but I feel safe with him.
1: Yeah, yeah.
12: And when you're at my age now, like 84, you start... God, I'm talking about...
1: No, it's all right. You
12: tend to think that you're coming to the end of it, and it's scary, him without me or me without him. And
1: yeah, that's what I think too with my wife. I think, you know, I think, gee, I hope she'll be all right, you know, because that's what you think, don't you? But the other thing is, of course, you can't put a limit or anything or an end date on anything, because then you tend to seem to think, oh, okay, I've got this amount of time, and you don't know. You know, you've got, if you don't have an end date, then you live every single day, you know, as it comes.
12: Mm, absolutely. Anyway, I've been talking too long.
1: Yeah. Well, listen, if there's
12: don't
1: any issues
12: yes,
1: with...
12: You were supposed to say no, you
1: No,
12: haven't.
1: No, you've been lovely. I tell you what, though, I was just sorry, I was thinking of another thing. If this Colin what? Thing doesn't work out, let me know. I reckon I could probably get you a bloke off the phone.
12: Did you not hear my age?
1: Hey, you've come to the right show. Trust me, I've got listeners out there, you know, be after a feisty young thing like you, Sandra.
12: Oh, yeah, you reckon?
1: Oh, yeah. Sandra, it's been,
12: right,
1: it's been a pleasure
12: one,
1: talking to you.
12: I hope Tony is listening and I hope he's feeling a lot
1: of
12: better.
1: Of course. Go the Blues. Go, Carlton are the Blues, aren't they?
12: Yes.
1: Go the Blues.
12: Yes.
1: All right. Good to talk to you, Sandra. Thank you. Bye-bye. 131873 is our phone number.
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5: Hello, Dave. Good to hear from you, my friend. Uh-oh. Jen in Brisbane says, Phil, for the love of all that is holy, please let people speak. They ring up and they make comments and you're still interrupting and dominating the calls. You're right, Jen. I'm sorry. No, I've been accused of that before. And I do apologise. I've got to keep an eye on that. I get excited when I talk to people. I'm like a dog when, you know, you've come home and haven't seen you all day. So I do tend to get excited. And I apologise for that, Jen. Jen. Crikey, I'm apologising to you and get your bloody name wrong. Yeah, and I'll keep an eye on that. Ally Ray, my partner and I travelled exclusively and extensively around Australia, kept telling me to take her to a lighthouse. When she did, I finally proposed. And she said, yes, good on you, Ray. I'm going to talk to Sarah Swain a bit later this morning about some great places to visit, and one of them features a lighthouse. I can't wait to get a hold of her. Wishing Glenn all the best with a speedy recovery from Wayne. He's been through a bloody lot, hasn't he? And also, another Glenn says, do you think Arsenal can win the Champions League final against Paris Saint-Germain? He says, I know you're a Gunners fan. I've been a Man U fan since the 60s. Well, you'd remember the great George Best then. Crikey, they were a magnificent team back then. Still are now. Glenn, I don't know to answer that. I'm also focusing, obviously, on whether or not England will actually have any attempt to win in this World Cup. I've got to get to Lana. She sent in the nappy box, and I'll tell you what that's about with the great unboxing that's coming up. Also, Michael, with a bit of footy tipping on the way as well.
6: They're coming to take me away, ha-ha. They're coming to take me away.
5: Meanwhile, I've got to speak to Sivabian.
7: You know, I did check this, by the way, with my parents. See, if I had money and I was litigious and I loved the courtroom the way some do, I'd probably use that opportunity. I probably would if I could, but I can't.
5: I can't. You can't sue me because I questioned it.
7: No, I can't say that was defamatory. You told him he was making it up. No, I actually did check with the family today, and it's true. I'm literally named after two Hindu gods. I am literally named after two Hindu gods. I can't tell you which one's which. But one's a creator and one's a destroyer, and I do both at the same time. That I know. One day I'll tell you the story of that.
5: Well, I look forward to hearing it. Can I say it was actually Prue McSween, my radio girlfriend, who questioned
7: she
5: a couple of people
7: to know
5: questioned
7: what it,
5: it.
7: Was.
5: Well, a couple of people questioned it.
7: Yes. Well, now you know. But I don't mind. By the way, when you get to a certain stage of life, your 70s, 80s, 90s, I reckon.

0: talk as long as you like. I mean, they've reached a stage.
1: Yep.
0: They've got a lot to say.
1: Yep.
0: People like me, we can just get it done. There's not much in us. We can just, you know, sort of spread some graffiti and go. But people who reach a certain stage, go for your life. Tell your story. That's what I think, because I'm a thinking man, as you know.
1: By the way, how do you pronounce it? Is it Sibabian? Sibabian?
0: That makes me sound like a character out of Lord of the Rings.
1: Well, I don't know. You said it was on the text. You said my name is Sibabian or something, and I thought...
0: No. It's actually pronounced Sivaram.
1: Right.
0: Because people can't get their heads around, a lot of them couldn't get their heads around it when I was young. It's just easy to say Siv. It's like saying John, Fred, or Sam, or something. It's just a lot easier.
1: Yeah,
0: and I can always say too that the reason why people call me Siv is because anything anybody tells me usually goes in one ear and out the other.
1: Yeah,
0: and I can say that. I've been saying that for, gosh, over 40 years. I've been saying that forever.
1: Mm.
0: But look, a couple things. I got something for you. Wisdom Wednesday.
1: Okay, by the way, can I just say that, Paul?
0: I don't know whether it's all that wise. Maybe the audience and you can judge it.
1: Mm.
0: You've judged everything else. Mm. But I do have something a bit here. With the Iranian war, you know what? I'm thinking about all this. Two things here. I wonder if Donald Trump and the Americans want the deal more than the Iranians do. I'm curious to find, like, all the experts who talk about all this, I wonder if the Americans actually want this deal more than the Iranians. And the second question I would ask you is, why don't the administration arm the opposition like they did in places like Nicaragua?
1: Afghanistan as well, yeah, with the Kurds and what have you, yeah.
0: So why don't they arm the opposition in Iran? Because the people want to get rid of this regime. They've tried with their bare hands and got killed for doing it in numbers. So why don't they arm the regime, the opposition?
1: That's a good question. I'm going to have to get onto somebody that can actually tell us what the opposition actually are capable of, because we knew what the Kurds were capable of. And, of course,
0: right.
1: They were being armed as well at that particular time, which led to all of the other issues with all the Northern
0: Ireland. And way back when armed the opposition freedom fighters of, I forget all the countries, but he armed... in his time, some of the opposition freedom fighters. So I'd like to know, you know, why the opposition aren't armed. But on a brighter note, Phil.
1: Yeah, go on.
0: On a brighter note, my wisdom for Wisdom Wednesday, it probably isn't all that wise, but it's a start. You know, there's a difference between the smart ones and, well, they're not so smart. The smart ones do something about the thing they don't like. They're not so smart, tell the world all about it.
1: Well, that's what I'm here for. Thank you very much, Sivaram. Good to talk to you. And there he goes. All right, let's get to the news. That's coming up in just a moment. By the way, a couple of texts that have come through. If Siv doesn't like his name, can we call him Neville or Ted? Well, no, because now that we know, Paul, that his name's Sivaram, I know he's going to hate me for this, but every time he rings, and he can hear me now, I'm going to call him Sivaram. And he's going to hate me. He's going to go, you don't need to call me that, Phil. But he knows that I'm calling that as a term of endearment as well. Wayne says, do you know there's no Liverpool players that have made the England World Cup team? Is that right? Well, I think that, again, the England team will either do one of two things, probably the second, they're going to lose, and they'll lose on penalties. But another young team, another great team as well. So we'll just have to wait and see how that plays out. Prue McSween, for me, by the way, if you're going to have your radio play, will be Sandy. You leave my radio girlfriend's name off of your texts, Wayne. I know what you're up to, mate. You're turning into the new Nicholas, who incidentally I'll get to after the news. I want to speak to Michael about the footy tipping and the great unboxing from Lana, because... the nappy box has arrived. She always sends me trophies that she's printed on her 3D printer for the show. And she's sent me the whole lot, the next lot. So I'll open those and then I'll put a photo on the the Instagram page, which incidentally is Ugly Phil on Air on Instagram. Let's get the news update after this.
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1: 131873 is the number. Love you to give us a call on the show as well, and you can talk about pretty much anything you want. 131873. Okay, so the Lothario, that is Nicholas, is on the phone. I also want to get hold of Kim. Kim, where are you? I've got something especially for you, and I'm so excited about. Lana sent us the nappy box of trophies. We'll get to that. And Michael, the footy tipper, on the way as well.
8: News as it happens. This is Adelaide's 5AA.
9: Good morning, I'm Gabrielle Hodson. A woman's fronted court charged with the murder of a preschooler. Georgia Kondek is in Brisbane.
10: Emergency services were called to the property west of Brisbane on Monday night. Following reports, the 4-year-old girl was unresponsive. Upon arrival, crews attempted to revive the girl, but she was declared deceased at the scene. Two other children found inside the property were not injured, and police say all three children are known to the woman. The 31-year-old's been charged with one count of murder, domestic violence against a child. She has now been remanded in custody, and the matter will return to Ipswich Court next month. Georgia Kondek reporting.
9: The hunt is on for a woman accused of setting fire to a business in the Toowoomba suburb of Newtown. The blaze was reported in Hersey Street just after 8. Police say the woman had been staying nearby. Four people have been charged over the theft of a delivery truck in Perth. The truck, with $50,000 worth of white goods and electronics, was stolen from outside a house. Thieves in Adelaide have made off with the pipes from a 150-year-old church organ. The former organist has told the ABC the pipes were made of pewter and zinc. The Marden building was extensively damaged. Railing at the altar was also stolen. WA is a step closer to getting a defence manufacturing hub. Chelsea Voden reports.
11: The facility, to be known as the Western Defence Forge, will be a complex, multi-decade project designed to boost WA's role in strengthening the country's defence capabilities. The state government has issued a call out for global businesses which want to establish a presence in WA and help shape the new manufacturing base. The hub will be capable of manufacturing anything within the defence supply chain, from missile components to vehicles and surveillance equipment. The southwest town of Collie has been touted as an ideal site for the hub, but a location hasn't been locked in. Chelsea Bowden, Perth.
9: And Queensland's city of Moreton Bay is turning to technology to solve a bird problem. Flocks have been destroying strawberry crops, forcing farms to constantly replant. Mayor Peter Flannery says if proven effective, the robo bird will save growers time and money.
12: The crows actually just pull the crops out of the soil, so then they have to be planted again or they destroy them. So each plant's worth a dollar and they have hundreds of thousands of plants in there. So it's a big cost when you can try and get some other technology improvements like this to try and keep those birds away from those crops.
9: Finance and the Aussie dollar's buying 71.6 US cents. The Dow Jones is down 114 points and the Nasdaq's up 245.
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9: French Open tennis and giant killer and Aussie wildcard Adam Walton has managed to beat the sixth seed Daniil Medvedev. It's the second year in a row the 30-year-old has lost first round at Roland Garros with an unusual final score of 6-2, 1-6, 6-1, 1-6, 6-4.
13: Yeah, not easy match. Didn't play my best tennis. He played good some moments not that good, and I managed to take the match when he didn't play that well. And that's it. I mean, I didn't manage to raise my level enough to win the whole match, and that's why I lost.
9: This hour, Aussie Kim Birrell faces American Jessica Pegula. And 19 footballers have been picked up by the AFL teams in the mid-season rookies draft. Cellar dwellers Essendon got the first pick, West Australian Jackson Artemis, who's been playing for Tasmania in the VFL. Number two went to Richmond, who's chosen Geelong VFL player Kai Anand. And that's the latest in news and sport.
14: Oh, it happened so fast. 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Hit the floor hard. I couldn't get up or reach the phone. And after several hours, my son finally stopped by and found me. It was really frightening.
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1: And it is a pleasure to be here with you, sitting in for Tony McManus on 3AW and also 5AA and 6PR. 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Hello, Don. Thank you for sending me. Is that a GIF? A very funny picture that you sent me. That highly amused me. Thank you so much. 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Scott from Wente is not going to be working as a roofie because it's been raining nonstop. Yeah, it's going to continue to rain everywhere. Bruce says, talking about lighthouses, I'm staying tonight near Wollongong in the harbour where there are two lighthouses. Bruce, not, I don't know who I said that was, but Bruce, yeah, I appreciate that, mate. I'll have to have a look at that and see exactly where you are because I want to go and have a look at some of these lighthouses as well. And Sarah Swain, with your travel a little bit later on this morning, will give us a lighthouse update. There are no oppositions in Iran, says Chris. The Iranian Revolutionary Guard Corps silences them. And I'm going to talk about the internet in Iran in just a moment as well. One for Wisdom Wednesday from Gary. I found that while doom scrolling one afternoon, if you put your left shoe on your wrong foot, it's actually on the right foot. Well, isn't that something else, ladies and gentlemen? Okay, I'm glad she's got on the phone. I want to get to her because I have something that I think is going to make her very, very excited. And then we'll get to our footy tipping. Nicholas is there as well. Lana, I've got your nappy box, but first, this. Morning, how are you, Kim? I went to you last night, but you'd fallen asleep.
21: I didn't know that.
1: Yeah, well, I went to you and I could just hear you off in the background there and I realised, I said, oh, she's fallen asleep. I'm going, Kim, and I could hear me echoing back on the phone.
21: Fallen asleep?
1: Yeah, and I thought, she's fallen asleep. So I thought...
21: Are you kidding me?
1: No, it's all right. And I said to Francis, I'll disconnect the phone.
21: No, you're kidding me.
1: No,
21: come on.
1: No, I did. And then I said to Francis, I'll disconnect the phone. And he said... No, because she might wake up. And then I said, no, but if she wakes up, then she's going to have a huge phone bill because she's been on hold all night.
21: I'm going to have to check with Francis on this one.
1: I wouldn't lie to you.
21: I honestly don't remember.
1: Well, that's all right. It was the middle of the bloody night. No one's going to hold it against you.
21: No. Okay. All right. I'll have to think about that, Phil.
1: That's all right. Don't even think about it because I've got other things for you to talk to me about. Well, firstly, do you have anything you'd like to cover before I get to what I'm very excited about?
21: Yeah, because I meant to phone up an hour and a half ago. I did fall asleep this evening too early, but I saw Michael. Have you seen Michael the movie, as in Michael Jackson?
1: Yeah, I heard. No, I haven't, but I heard you said it was really good.
21: Oh, it's fantastic. Absolutely unbelievable. It's really, and look, honestly, he was so much like whoever, his nephew who played him. There was parts there I thought, no, it was just like seeing Michael when I saw him at Festival Hall, I think it was 73, and also 97 at the QE2 Stadium.
1: Wow.
21: Honestly, I don't know if there's real footage of Michael actually used, but Boy, oh boy. Unbelievable.
1: That's amazing. I never saw Michael live. I'd love to have done that. That's the sanitized version of the Michael Jackson story. Apparently part two is not going to be as sanitized.
21: Look, and the other thing I wanted to say to you, yes, because when it ended, it said more to come. This will continue or something like this. But no, it was I've always believed in his innocence.
1: Well, he never actually was convicted, was he? He's sorted out a lot of things in civil court deals and civil
21: but
1: cases.
21: That doesn't mean he's guilty, really. It means he probably just wanted peace in his life. And, I've never believed allegations, anything about him, honestly.
1: Shall I get to the two things I've got for you?
21: No, because one more important thing.
1: Please.
21: That I saw for the first time a preview of Disclosure Day. blew me away. But also, there was so much to take in and 80 seconds of watching. They didn't show very much at all, but what they did show was amazing. But I did not know Colin Firth, the British actor, is in it?
1: Yep.
21: And also, Emily, I do like him, but Emily Blunt, yeah. I really don't like her. I think she plays the same part in anything I've ever seen her in.
1: Okay. They found there's that little bit in the film where she goes like that when she's obviously being taken over by the aliens. That actually is the sound of a praying mantis, and they figured that from what they can gather, if there was anything on Earth that could be considered to be alien in terms of the way they communicate, because they can't actually figure out how the praying mantises are able to do this, it would be that, because they make that sound. So they reckon that that's probably something to do with it.
21: So she couldn't even make that sound herself.
1: No, I don't know if she was actually doing it, but they said that if there was ever, any idea, any concept of how aliens would communicate, it would be in an insect-type sound, like the praying mantis. Yeah.
21: Wow. Okay.
1: You ready?
21: Yes.
1: Two good things. One, so this is the second bit, and then the first bit you're going to love. But the second bit is the Pentagon released 64 new documents over the weekend. The latest tranche coming out, and the MAGA group are saying, this is our core concern. We want to find out exactly what you've got. So Pentagon are dropping more and more information, and there's more coming out over the next few days as well. The latest one is that the Department of War have identified and released government files related to alien and extraterrestrial life, unidentified aerial phenomena, UFOs and the like, because Donald Trump wants to be the most transparent president in history. So they're going to also, incidentally, get almost a billion out eventually. So there's a lot of information to get out there. Also, the Pentagon has unveiled another batch of UFO files, which has got 50 previously unreleased and classified videos. And there's one in particular that shows a video from an infrared sensor being operated by the U.S. Coast Guard, showing an object flying near a plane from the southwestern U.S. And also there's another one which had instant acceleration, which no aircraft known to humanity is able to do.
21: Amazing. Look, they'll end up, what they should do, I hope they put a movie together with all the real footage, live clips that they've got. That would be amazing. And Donald Trump has really been true to his word in regards to releasing files with the UFOs.
1: That's
21: just unbelievable.
1: Guess what I'm talking to an expert about tomorrow?
21: What Donald Trump is releasing?
1: No. What else have you been asking me about for months?
21: I'm not sure now.
1: What have you been wondering about for months and months, possibly even years before this show?
21: Oh, years. Well, a few things.
1: Yeah. Yeah, well, I can't help you with those other things. I don't know where he goes when he said he's taking a dog for a walk. I can't be held responsible for that. But what other thing has been primarily been your focus?
21: It'd have to be how the pyramids are built.
1: Tomorrow I'm talking to an expert about pyramids.
21: Wow.
1: Especially for you. And you know what? That area is one of the most earthquake-prone areas in the world, that area of Egypt. And yet, in 4.5 thousand years, not one of them has fallen over. Why?
21: No, that's unbelievable. I never knew that about the earthquake in that in earthquakes in that area. But as you say, the weight, the absolute look, you can't imagine the weight of those pyramids that.
1: How?
21: There wouldn't be an earthquake that they're still standing.
1: Well, he is an engineering expert, and I'm going to say to him, how the bloody hell did they build those things? How? And he's going to give us the answer. Apparently, you're going to love this. Mm. Apparently, they both vibrate together. Well, all three of them vibrate in a fashion that allows them to offset the energy from an earthquake. How could they have known how to do that 4,500 years ago?
21: Unbelievable.
1: Right?
21: Really, yeah.
1: Tomorrow morning, especially for you, I was so excited when I managed to find this guy. I thought, I can't wait to tell Kim. So don't fall asleep through that tomorrow.
21: No, absolutely not. I'm going to have Francis wake me. But I still don't realise I'd phoned you up last night.
1: Well, I'll put you back to him because I know you don't believe me, but I'll put you back to Francis and he can tell you. And you were speaking in your sleep.
21: Oh, no, look, I'm embarrassed. As long as I wasn't snoring or saying anything rude or crude.
1: No, well, you were going, Nicholas, Nicholas.
21: Me?
1: No, you kept talking about Nicholas. Nicholas, I'm
21: know you're lying.
1: Tomorrow morning, Kim, I'm really excited.
21: Okay, thank you, Grey Squirrel.
1: Grey Squirrel, don't forget the secret. From now on, we only communicate like praying mantises.
21: That's it.
1: Good on you, Kim. Justin in Frankston, how are you, my friend?
0: Good. How are you,
1: Good,
0: mate?
1: Buddy. Now, you're all excited about the state of origin, even though you're in AFL territory.
0: Yes, but I do have some really, really exciting news to tell you.
1: Hit me.
0: I have been chosen to play for Australia in the USA for the World Cup of Pickleball next year.
1: You've already done that. I mean, because you played before. I didn't realise that you were actually in the running to play for Australia. Who did you play for last time when you mentioned this to me?
0: I played for Australia.
1: Yeah.
0: So this will be the second year.
1: Wow. That's amazing. Whereabouts are you going to be playing? Is it overseas?
0: Yes. So it's going to be in America. It's going to be in New York, Toronto, and then the final leg of that will be in Hamburg.
1: Wow. Mate, I'm so excited. I can't believe I know a bloody celebrity.
0: Yeah, and I am ranked number 5 in Australasia.
1: Stop it. So I don't know a lot about pickleball. What's your actual position? Do you have one?
0: No, it's just you play all over the court, so I'm ranked number 5 in Australasia.
1: Do you, again, I'm going to ask stupid questions, in pickleball, are you part of a team or do you play, is it a bit like tennis?
0: Well, it is sort of like tennis, but it's like you got smaller bats, which are called paddles, and the ball has actually got a sort of like holes in them, and, you know, it's a little bit bigger than a tennis ball.
1: Gee, man, that's amazing. And that's great because it's really taken off as well, paddleball. And do you play in the Australian colours?
0: Yes. So I've actually got my uniform already.
1: God, I bet you've been sleeping in it. You don't want to take it off?
0: No, I haven't, no.
1: Right.
0: But the reason why I did ring is the state of origin tonight.
1: Yeah, well, let's get to that in just a minute. So when are you going overseas?
0: So I'm going overseas in December, so the tournament starts January the 14th. It goes until the 29th of January, and then the final, which will be in Hamburg, will be late March.
1: Okay, so have you got to get through those other tournament stages in order to get to Hamburg, or is that also part of it? Right, okay, all right.
0: Yeah, no, so it's sort of like a qualifier, so in tennis, you've got wild cards and qualifiers and stuff like that. So I've got to go through all of that. And then if I win all of them, I will go through to Hamburg and represent Australia.
1: if you do win, don't do a victory dance like Ray Gunn, okay? Whatever you do. I mean,
0: no,
1: look cool.
0: No, I won't. Okay, no, good. No, I won't.
1: Okay.
0: But after this World Cup, I'm going to be retiring.
1: Retire as a champion on top. Great idea. What's the name of what are they called, the Australian pickleball team?
0: So we're actually called the Australian Pickleballers.
1: Oh, okay, you're not named like a wallaby or a kangaroo or something like that.
0: Well, our mascot is actually a kangaroo, but
1: okay.
0: I've actually, because I'm part Aboriginal as well too, I have to take the Aboriginal flag as well too.
1: Of course, well, good on you for doing that too. You know what though, you need to have more of a sort of a ferocious type character.
0: Yeah, my on-court demeanour is sort of like Alex de Minaur.
1: Oh, okay, all right. I just think there was, you know, that like a boar or something like that. You know, I'm just reminded of that Australian movie with I think what's that guy's name, Russell? What's his name? And he made that movie about
0: Russell Crowe.
1: No, it was the Australian director, and he made the film about, you know, a bull or a boar or something that went on the rampage. I think whatever that was, I think that should be your mascot, and you should be you should be called that.
0: No, we're actually just going to be called the Australian Pickleballers, but our mascot is a kangaroo.
1: Well, that's fine, but I'm not happy with that. How about...
0: Actually,
1: I think there are Razorbacks, because the film was called Razorback, but I think there are already Razorbacks.
0: Yeah, the Toronto team is called the Toronto Razorbacks.
1: Ah, bloody hell. Well, that's gone then. Okay, maybe we can, I know you've already got that set in concrete, what you want to call yourselves, but maybe we can find you, you know, you can be one of the characters from the movie Mad Max.
0: Yeah, well, if any callers call up, I don't mind being put on hold. Like, if any callers call up and just suggest any names for my team.
1: You're open to it, but you won't be open to my suggestions. Oh, that's great.
0: Well, I am open to your one, but you know they've already got the Razorbacks in the competition, so there's the Toronto Razorbacks, there's the Washington Gazelles,
1: right?
0: Then there's in Germany, there's the Hamburg Hamburgers.
1: Oh, gosh. Okay, they didn't really put much thought into that, did they?
0: No. But,
1: okay, if anybody suggests anything over the phone, then, you know. Could you call yourself the Toe Cutters?
0: I will mention that to them. I also will mention to the Blues, which are the Victorian Blues.
1: Yeah, see, I'm not big on that.
0: Or I could call myself the Melbourne Taipans.
1: I really think the Toe Cutters would be great. Just saying. Well, somebody else Paul said the Dill Pickles, but Philip said the Bull Sharks, and Paul said the White Pointers. Oh, you like the Bull Sharks?
0: The Bull Sharks sound quite good. I'll suggest that to the coach.
1: Okay, we'll get back to me then. All right, okay. I mean, you know. Sure, you want to take that. Philip says the White Pointers. Yeah. You want to take the Bull Shark over the Toe Cutters. Fine by me, but don't expect me to support you.
0: Yeah.
1: I'll tell you what I'll do. We'll be on air in January unless, you know, Tony comes back and he's really good, and that's very likely that we'll get, you know, replaced. But if we're still on air in January, I'm going to ring you up and we're going to get updates as you go through the tournament, okay?
0: Yeah, definitely. But the reason why I did ring was the State of Origin on tonight.
1: Oh, yeah, you mentioned that, yeah.
0: Queensland v New South Wales.
1: Yeah, go on. Who are you going for?
0: Well, I'm originally from Queensland, and the rest of my whole entire family are from New South Wales.
1: Right, okay.
0: So it's going to be me against the entire family.
1: Queenslander!
0: Definitely. And I'm a bit peeved off that the first two games are in Sydney. And the last game is in Brisbane.
1: Okay, all right. Yeah, of course.
0: Queensland's going to win easily, 3-0.
1: All right. Oh, okay. Well, we'll wait and see. Going to talk to MG about that later. In the meantime, champ, I'll talk to you soon. Good luck to you and the Toe Cutters.
0: All right. Thanks, man. And, you know, if any callers call up with any other suggestions, I'm more than happy to, you know, be put on hold and just, you know, write down the names.
1: Well, what about the Pickleball Yowie, says Ray.
0: Pickleball Yowie is a sounds...
1: You like everybody else's suggestion but mine.
0: Well, the toe cutters sound like, you know, we're going to injure their feet or something.
1: Well, that sounds dangerous, and that's what you want. Yeah. You want to go in there and they're going to watch out for them bloody toe cutters, you know.
0: Yeah, but the white pointers and the bull sharks, you know, they sound ferocious, but the toe cutters sound like...
1: If you say you're the white pointers, people will think you're going to come out topless. We don't want that. All right, well, listen, let's keep in touch, Justin.
0: All right, thanks, man.
1: Thank you, buddy. And Michael, the footy tipper, sent his tips in. He's going to sleep, so I might be a bit late, but I'll get to those in a sec.
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1: And I am Phil O'Neill sitting in for Tony McManus in Melbourne and also Adelaide and Perth, but also regularly on this time spot for 2GB, 4BC and 2CC as well. Good to have you here. State of Origin venues, Sydney, Melbourne, Brisbane, not two in Sydney, says Jan. Got a couple of texts about that. Mick also said that, is that Nick Kyrgios talking about the pyramids? No, I like where you come from for that though. Maybe we should get him on, certainly for a conspiracy theory Thursday. And also Roger got your text. Some more here. What about the Mayflowers? What about the Cicadas? What about the Joeys? Says Philip. Michael sent his footy tips in. He's falling asleep. So here are the footy tips for Michael, our footy tipper, in case you're writing them down. They are Sea Eagles, Knights, Tigers, Roosters, Broncos, Raiders, and Panthers. Sorry, I missed him. Well, there's no point saying sorry to him. He's gone to sleep. But, yeah, so there you go. Sea Eagles, Knights, Tigers, Roosters, Broncos, Raiders, and Panthers. Thank you so much for that, my friend, and I'm sorry that we missed you. Again, why am I telling him this? He's asleep. Brent, is that right? I got your text. I didn't know that. Okay. I think I've got pretty much everybody. Oh, no. Hello there. Jeff in North Richmond. How are you, my friend? And I also got another one that said, are you broadcasting live, Phil, into Melbourne and Adelaide and Perth? Yes, we are, to answer that question as well. Morning. How are you, Peter?
4: Morning, mate. I'm good, thanks. How are you?
1: Good. I'm great. Thanks for calling through, buddy. Appreciate it.
4: Oh, you certainly cover a lot of territory. I'll give you that. Now, maybe they could be called the praying mantises.
1: Well, that's right. With thoughts of the UFOs. I like it.
4: Well, I mean, they're fascinating creatures, aren't they? I hadn't quite considered it, but you have a way with words. So, speaking of such things, I suppose, and I'll try to steer clear of this current government. They speak for themselves, certainly. But I would say that Chris Bowen, I mean, his performance yesterday, 1.5 million. On travel in a few months. Business class flights, he reckons everyone's entitled to those in the public service. That's not true. It's economy first. And I just think, you know, once upon a time, alleged travel rorts were something that the public and in politics, it was one of the worst offences, again, allegedly, that there could be. But now there seems to be like a sort of casual approach where no one really cares about anything and they're just getting away with it.
1: Well, so, and they have done for a while and they're not being held to account. And you're absolutely right. I mean, and I've mentioned this before, if you work at a business and you get given a cab voucher and they go, okay, you can use this because you're going to a meeting. And then on the weekend, you use that cab voucher to drive all over town from one club to the other. You will be held accountable for that. But they're not held accountable for it because everybody's got their snout in the trough as well.
4: Well, I don't think everyone does. I don't think Angus Taylor does. I don't think Matt Canavan does. These are people with integrity who need to be in positions of real leadership to correct what the Labor Party is doing. And you're certainly right that the Labor front bench, whether it's Annika Wells or every single one of them, have issues allegedly around travel rorts. So I think we might actually see some further focus on that. I think that we still live in a country where Australians say it's not okay to rip the taxpayer off. And so we'll see what happens there today. But just coming back to, and, you know, Chris Bowen, I mean, it's just so obvious the way he carries on like some kind of sales rep for these junk products. And I'll leave him to it on that because the way that he was, I mean, power bills have gone up 40% since these idiots were elected. And for him to say yesterday, oh, the market price, you know, is going to drop by 10 bucks and everywhere except south, whatever, you know. He's a flim-flam man trying to sell a lie. And the lie is that these so-called renewables, and they're renewables because you've got to replace them every 10 years at a minimum.
1: Hence the name, yeah.
4: You can't run a grid, you can't run a sophisticated first world economy like Australia that requires iron ore smelters, that requires AI data centres, that burns through power at the rate of knots on windmills from your mates from communist China, Chris. So if Chris had any balls, he'd come on, he'd be interviewed by you, he'd be interviewed by Ben, he'd be interviewed by Mark, but he doesn't front up. He's too busy in the Qantas lounge. You know, he's all 5'5", not that there's anything wrong with that, but he just won't front up.
1: Yeah.
4: And, you know, where will he end up after politics? Probably in some, you fill in the blanks.
1: Yeah.
4: Enough about that. What I would say, Phil, is that I think State of Origin will be a great first game. But what I would finish on is this Sydney-Melbourne rivalry, which of course is not about Queensland, but you went national yesterday and had an insight into this rivalry. It's quite something, isn't it?
1: You know what? I'm familiar with it too. When Jerry Seinfeld came out here and toured a few years ago, he brought it up and he said, it's okay with your Sydney and Melbourne rivalry. We've got more than two cities in America. So, and that's the thing. There is such a difference between the two cities, and people are also very sort of, you know, they're very, I was going to say jingoistic, but that's not the case. But of their particular city, I think probably Melbourne more so than Sydney.
4: Yes.
1: But there is a difference between the two cities, which isn't noticeable unless you live in the different two cities. Can I just quickly get back, just very quickly, to you're talking about the politics and about Chris Bowen. I know that the former Liberal Treasurer Joe Hockey backed the Albanese government decision to scrap negative gearing for existing properties, describing the change to capital gains tax as a mistake. But can I say this? What's going to happen, Peter, is they're now talking about a possible fall in housing prices. If there is a bubble that bursts in the housing prices, that's when people are going to start wanting to hold the government to accountable more so than before.
4: Yeah, on Joe Hockey, a lot of respect for Joe. I actually didn't see his comments yesterday. I know that he was in the chamber. You know, good luck to Joe. But what I would say is that we will see. We will see if house prices drop. Labor's rolling out that they think that it will. Claire O'Neill says one thing before the election, says 10 things after the election. I really... She's not someone I pay any attention to. I find her somewhat ridiculous, somewhat like a student politician. She genuinely hates the other side, which is very, very Pollyanna-type situation. I don't really get her. I mean, she used to work for McKinsey, I think, whatever. Mm. You know, good luck to her. But I think that it's unlikely. You know, the Australian housing market is so overheated, and you have A380 size aircraft full of immigrants arriving on the hour, every hour in this country. It would not, if we had the houses, if we had the schools, if we had the hospitals, if we had the critical infrastructure, I've got no problem with that. You know, I've got no problem with a diverse big
1: No, nobody does. That's the thing. We can now talk about immigration without it raising its head as a racist issue. Peter, I better go.
4: We are a big modern country. You know, you look at the diverse a melting pot of the United States. You look at the city of New York, you look at the city of Los Angeles. These are cities of diverse people. But what Angus Taylor talks about and what Matt Canavan talks about is not compromising our way of life and our values. And that's nothing racist about that.
1: That's it. Peter, I'm going to have to interrupt you because I've got to go because I'm getting the wave from Graham in the other studio. You know he's Scottish, though, and I upset him. He's like, you've got to play a commercial break.
4: Mate,
1: Peter, ring anytime. Thank you so much for your call, mate. 131-873-ZANIMA.
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1: Okay, I'm about to do the great unboxing here, and I've got the box from Lana, and I'm about to open it. So I said to Graham, can you get me a knife? And he was had a bit of trepidation about it, which kind of surprised me, you know, what him being Scottish and all. But nonetheless, he's going to go and find one, because if it's wrapped like the last time it's wrapped, it's going to be really hard to open it. Oh, beautiful Lana, thank you for staying awake. How are you?
17: I'm good.
1: Thank you. Graham's just run off because I remember last time you packed the box full of trophies that you'd printed on the 3D machine. It was really, really hard for me to open it. I've got it here in front of me. Thank you so much. I'll have found it down in reception. Inside here, how many trophies are we going to find?
17: Two
1: trophies that you have done on your 3D printer. It's so kind of you to do this.
17: And a couple of ticks for Kim.
1: Oh, okay, brilliant. It might be, actually, it might not be as hard to open as I thought it was. The last one, and I asked, as I mentioned, I mentioned to Graham, can you get a knife? He went, oh, I don't know about that. And I think it's because, you know, him being Scottish and everything. I might be able to do it, actually, with this pen as I'm trying to break through it. Because you actually, oh, yeah, I'm in. All right, Graham, I'm in. Probably just as well. We don't want him wandering around with anything sharp, as you know. Oh, bloody hell. You certainly know how to pack a box, don't you?
17: Well, you know, it's safe than sorry.
1: Well, that's true. It would be funny if I open up this and there's all kinds of heinous stuff in here and you're laughing on the other end. Well, here is... Oh, look at this. Fantastic UFO stuff. Oh, that is brilliant. I'll be taking photos of these so I can put them on my Ugly Phil On Air on Instagram page. Crappy footy tipper. Look at that. Isn't that amazing? Is that going to be for Roger?
17: Well, I don't know. Whoever you think deserves it most.
1: I think Roger deserves that. Either Roger or Wayne, because they've been complaining about Michael's footy tips all year. And I think if anybody deserves a crappy prize, it's either Roger. Probably more so Roger than Wayne.
17: Right.
1: And this one is for the Stella footy tipper. So we can put this, shall I give this to Michael, although he has a footy tipper thing?
17: Who? Yeah, no, you do with it as you see fit.
1: What about I present this to Michael McLaren if he wins the footy tipping competition, which he's been cheating on? And I say, mate,
17: awesome.
1: Right, and I go, mate, we're so proud of you here at the radio station. I make out that I don't have sour grapes. And I go, on behalf of our listeners on the overnight show, and in particular on behalf of Lana, we would like to present this to you, you bloody cheat.
17: Yeah, and who's coming last in the competition?
1: That's not a bad idea. How about... Oh, you're so clever. Let's do that. I'll find out who's coming last. I'll look at the footy table. And rather than giving that to Roger, who really, to be honest, doesn't deserve it anyway, I go and I present it to somebody that's come last. And especially if it's like somebody like one of the big footy players.
17: That would be so funny and so ironic.
1: That is excellent. Okay, that's what we'll do. Stellar footy tipper to somebody that's at the station. Crappy footy tipper for somebody that also works at the station who's done absolutely a terrible job. And the UFO stuff that you've sent 3D printed for me goes on my desk along with the coffee cup one that you've got me, which also sits on my desk. Says I think it says no coffee, no talkie.
17: Yeah, that's the one.
1: Bless you, Lana. Bless you, cotton socks.
17: Are you happy with those?
1: Oh, are you kidding me? I'm going to put it on the Ugly Phil on Air Instagram page. People can see that. Make sure you go on there and you'll see the responses as well.
17: Oh, that's awesome. All right. As long as you've got a plan for them, that's all I'm worried about.
1: You are just an angel. Thank you so much. And you know what I'm going to have to do?
17: What?
1: Roger just replied. He said, piss off. Give it to yourself, Phil. Do you know what? I'm going to have to get a John Stanley mug and send it to you and just cross out John Stanley's name and put me.
17: Oh, no, you really don't have to, honestly.
1: Oh, bless you, Lana. Thank you so much. You go back to bed. When you wake up tomorrow, have a look at the Ugly Phil on Air Instagram page at the comments.
17: I certainly will do that. All right, you have a great morning.
1: Bless you, Lana. Thank you so much.
17: Bye.
1: Bye. There you go. I have the best listeners in the world, without a shadow of a doubt.
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8: On a text here, we're dealing with nearly a $1 trillion economy and people make a fuss over some travel expenses. Yeah, but at the same time, and I hear what you're saying, at the same time, it's a bit of a rort though, isn't it? And we'd never get away with it. Glenn says, what happened to Nicholas? I want to get to him in a sec, but I've also got Professor David Flint on the phone too. I want to get to Chris in just a moment. And I want to get to this email that I got yesterday from Daniel in South Windsor, who said, Phil, got some breaking news for you. The Iran hierarchy are lifting the ban on internet access as of Tuesday. I don't know how true that is, and I can't confirm this, but I wanted to find out how much access to the outside world and to the internet they actually have at the moment in Iran as well. And I spoke to Amin Naini, who's a PhD candidate in international relations at the Deakin University. I spoke to him a while ago to find out exactly how much information they can actually get in Iran, how much access to the internet they actually have.
9: Leadership has developed a sophisticated censorship system in Iran over the past two decades. So many international and foreign platforms have not been available in Iran. For example, Facebook, Instagram, YouTube, all these popular platforms have been blocked in the country, but they have used VPNs, even official data has showed that the Iranian people, around 80% of Iranian users have used VPNs to bypass restrictions. We have seen, in fact, a cat and mouse game in the country in terms of people forced to have access and the government's restrictive measures. And at the same time, basically, they have tried to separate the global network and national network, known as the National Information Network. So it allows the leadership to fully control the internet, so people cannot have access to basic services such as Google.
8: And so how much access do they have at present?
9: At present, people inside the country during these recent days, they only have access to the national internet.

0: which means they can have access to selected local websites, selected news agencies that are affiliated with the government itself, local banking services, and so on, but no access to international network.
1: So really, their only source of information is what's provided to them via the government, which I imagine a lot of that, of course, is propaganda as well.
0: Exactly.
1: So what do they do from here?
0: Currently, they have the upper hand. They can decide whenever they have access to the people, they can give access to the people. And maybe people should stay disconnected until the end of the war, and maybe even a few weeks after that, because even when the war is over, I'm sure that officials have concerns, security concerns, that maybe people want to take to the street again, like what they did in January. So it is predictable that maybe they want to extend this digital blackout for upcoming weeks.
1: How do you think the new leader, by the way, would be received by Iranians?
0: This is not a popular figure. Even there is no videos or speeches from him. He has been behind the scene for over the past two decades. There have been many speculations that he will be the next leader, but all of them in political debates, in political figures, not in the public. In public, this new leader is basically unknown for many people.
1: The West seems to be looking for, once again, a replay of the monarchy being ousted in the 1979 revolution, and we've seen recent uprisings as well. After what's happened in the last couple of weeks, do you think that's likely to happen?
0: It's very difficult at the moment, and it depends how the US government wants to continue this war, because we have not seen a clear vision in Washington. Maybe what we can see is that the Trump administration sees the best scenario could as something like what happened in Venezuela. But because the Iranian system is completely different, I don't think that the same scenario could happen in Iran.
1: Do you think that any civil unrest would be immediately quashed by the new regime?
0: Can happen, but at the moment they have warned people many times that people should be aware that anyone takes to the street, they will be treated as agents of the enemy, so they will be met with harsh crackdown. At the same time, at least in social media, people have said they are willing to do so, but it's very complex to predict that.
1: Nice to chat with you. Thank you so much, Amin.
0: Thank you.
1: So there you go. I spoke to Amin Naimi a little while ago. He's from the Deakin University, about the Iran regime shutting down the internet. And if we're to believe what we're told by Daniel in South Windsor, the hierarchy could lift the internet ban on their internet access as of today. 5 minutes to three. Oh, I said I wasn't going to give the time because that puts everybody out. Okay, what's out there now? Ignore that if it's not your time. I'll tell you what it's nearly time for, and that is the great Professor David Flint coming up after the news.
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1: Got the good Professor David Flint joining us in just a moment. Hello, Michael on the text. Hey, how about you give the crappy trophy, the loser trophy, to Clinton Maynard? Remember the big deal he made about when you stole his biscuits? Yeah, we'll never forget that. Julia, I got your text as well. We're going to catch up with David Flint. I believe also we'll be talking to Loch Ness about our pursuit of the Loch Ness Monster with Graham, who's, of course, Scottish. He's going over to be our official reporter at the Commonwealth Games in Scotland. So he's got a few other things he's going to do while he's there. I'm going to see if we can get him to go fishing for a few hours. He'll live stream it during the show, and maybe he might catch the Loch Ness Monster. I'll put those photos, the trophies that Lana made, on my Instagram page during the news as well, and that's Ugly Phil On Air on Instagram.
10: News as it happens. 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
11: Good morning, I'm Gabriel Hodson. Two groups of women, so-called ISIS brides, and their children are spending their first night in Australia. As Madison Scott reports, they've been searched at Sydney and Melbourne airports with no arrests.
12: Six women and their 13 children have touched down after spending the past 7 years in a Syrian refugee camp after their ISIS husband fighters were either killed or captured. Here at Sydney Airport, police officers formed a barricade as a group believed to be the so-called ISIS brides were walked out of a loading dock into waiting vehicles just before 8 this evening. After spending 2 hours with Border Force and the Department of Communities and Justice, the four women and their children were driven away by authorities.
11: America has launched new strikes on southern Iran, targeting Iranian missile sites on boats attempting to place mines. US Central Command says the strikes have been in self-defense and designed to protect US troops from threats. The Islamic Revolutionary Guard Corps says it's downed a US drone and fired at a fighter jet without specifying when. It's unclear what impact the latest strikes will have on any potential peace agreement. Secretary of State Marco Rubio says a deal's still possible in the next few days. First responders say they were met with confronting scenes when they arrived at the home west of Brisbane where a four-year-old girl died. A 31-year-old nurse has now been charged with domestic violence-related murder and will front Ipswich Magistrates Court again next week. Police are investigating whether the child drowned. The woman was the only adult in the home at the time. She was reportedly known to child safety authorities. A man accused of attempting to bomb Perth's Invasion Day rally on January 26 is expected to appear in the Supreme Court in September. As Jamie Freestone reports, the 31-year-old Liam Alexander Hall was read the charges but didn't enter pleas.
13: And the charges read to him that with intent to harm, he threw an improvised grenade at a crowd. He was also read a charge of making an explosive substance under suspicious circumstances, also a charge of engaging in a terrorist act. The only words that he needed to say today was that he understood the charges.
11: A driver's died after a crash in Melbourne's northeast. Police say the car left Arthur's Creek Road at Yan Yean around 10:30, slamming into a tree. It brings a Victorian road toll to 105. That's 22 less than at this time last year. Finance, and the Aussie dollar is buying 71.6 US cents. The Dow Jones is down 159 points and the Nasdaq's up 229.
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11: Alex de Minaur is through to the third round at the French Tennis Open. Craig Gabriel explains.
14: Alex de Minaur is into the third round without having to lift a racket. He was due to play the young Belgian Alexander Blok, who's a top young prospect. But Blok has withdrawn because of a right ankle sprain. De Minaur and Blok played in the last 16 round at Monte Carlo last month, and de Minaur won a close match, and the Australian was expecting a battle. This is a bonus for de Minaur not having to play in the very hot conditions. Wednesday is expected to be the hottest day of the year so far. Craig Gabriel, Paris.
11: Aussie wildcard Adam Walton has sensationally knocked out sixth seed Daniil Medvedev. Alexei Poprin has also lost to American Zachary Svider in brutally hot conditions. 3-6, 6-3, 7-6, 7-5. And James Hird has reportedly indicated he wants to be considered for the job of Essendon AFL coach after the dramatic departure of Brad Scott. Hird last coached the Bombers back in 2015 and was at the helm during the supplement saga. That's the latest news and sport.
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1: It's Wednesday morning. Great to have your company. 131873 is the number. I'm also about to call Loch Ness in just a moment for Graham, who, as we know, is Scottish. He's going over there. Hopefully he'll do some fishing at Loch Ness and maybe he will be able to actually catch the Loch Ness monster. Small disclaimer there. If he does, well, I don't know what that's going to do because I don't want to take responsibility for that. Try not to catch it, Graham. Although, crikey, we get some ratings. Sue and Angela just both followed me on the Ugly Phil On Air Instagram page. Thank you, guys. I've just put on the photos of the amazing trophies that Lana has made, incidentally, on her 3D printer for our listeners. So if you go to that Ugly Phil On Air on Instagram as well, you'll be able to look at those amazing trophies that have come through. Great stuff. I really appreciate you doing that, Lana. Morning, Chris. I know you've been on hold there for a while. How are you, mate?
2: Oh, yeah, I'm pretty good, Phil. I like the fact that the prices of houses are coming down, so it gives a lot of people, hopefully, access to affordable property just to predominantly put a roof above their heads and be warm during the winter, particularly in Melbourne, and then start from scratch. But also, like here in Broadmeadows, at the start of the pandemic, our three-bedroom brick veneer homes and a few townhouse apartments going up were predominantly between $350,000 to $550,000. Now about $470,000 to $670,000. We're only about 16 to 18 kilometres out from the Melbourne CBD, and we have all the carriageways, causeways, arterial roads, and so some people don't want to be in the hustle and bustle right in the Melbourne Central Business District or nearby. They want to be a few kilometres out. We've got heaps of schools and all that there. But I was able to come across something not too long ago.
11: Mm-hmm.
2: There were some people, and this is not by racial profiling for denigrating reasons, but some people want to migrate to 20, 30, 40 years ago, and they've certainly worked very hard and started, bought a house and investment properties and may have had 5 or 6 or 8 investment properties. And I believe I will get very handy advice by people at the top end, allegedly from the white collar district, to sell up all their properties and move their investments back to their finances, back to their country, particularly if they were neutral countries.
1: Right. Yeah, you know what? And I can't talk to that because I don't have any info on that. But when it comes to your first point, that there's two schools of thought. One is, well, people that owe a lot of money and a lot of people have got themselves way in over their heads, especially those with investment properties, are going to end up in a lot of strife because I even saw a bloke the other day had 39 properties. That's going to be an issue. So people who are in over their head, I don't want them to lose their home. Alternatively, also, people like me and you who can't afford to buy property because we've left our run late or for whatever circumstances might give us a chance to also get a foot on the property later. So it's a win-win, but also a win-lose.
2: Yeah. And may I say, Phil, I've met you a number of months before by Jeffries that we can pull back a lot of harsh taxes and a lot of this with negative gearing and that. If we tax the appropriate means of people who are not paying taxes, that is, people got tens of thousands, hundreds of thousands, billions, tens of millions and hundreds of millions stashed away overseas in these safe havens like the Cayman Islands, where they're not paying any appropriate means of tax on that severe wealth, not to tax them out of oblivion, just to pay their fair share on the first. This was backed up by the finance guru David Koch, previously from South West, and I apologise if I got any parties wrong, that in the first year we would rake in an extra 240 beef above billion on a sliding scale down, have all the state and territory debts paid off within a 12 to 14 year period, without touching the pocket of everyday Australians any harder, or we could even wind back a lot of the harshness of the existing taxes.
1: Well, that's exactly right, Chris, and I appreciate your call too and you hanging on there, my friend. Let's get to Isabel, who's in Adelaide as well. How are you, Isabel?
3: I'm very well, thank you, Phil. I'm calling about data centres. Yeah. I had one erected or put up, whatever you want to call it, 300 metres from my home about 6 weeks ago. It is so noisy. It is horrible. And I'm just looking online now that one little data centre can use the amount of power of 50,000 households. And the whole thing is that there's all these massive water pipes going to this facility.
1: Right.
3: And they're all Toshiba little domes. And there's all this hot air going up and killing the leaves on the trees. And it's very noisy. It's horrible. And this is just one little data centre. And it says here that cooling of the data centre, so 40% of the centre's electricity is spent solely on cooling the systems to prevent computers from overheating.
1: Is that
3: and
1: right?
3: This is going 24/7. This is one little tiny data centre.
1: Have you contacted the local council and asked if they can do anything about
3: it? I'm going to, but yeah. But the whole thing is these are going up all over Australia.
1: Okay, that's interesting.
3: This is scary.
1: Yeah,
3: this is
1: I know.
3: Scary.
1: Okay, I'll tell you what I'm going to do. I'm going to find somebody that I can talk to about this in the next couple of days. I know that you are listening in Adelaide and we may lose you through Adelaide, but if you can...
3: Oh, no, I listen to 2GB all the time.
1: Oh, okay, all right. Can you let me...
3: I'm actually listening to 2GB now. I don't go through Adelaide.
1: All right, okay, well, can I look into this? Give me
3: because
1: a couple of days.
3: Because I love Nicholas too.
1: Oh, bless you. Oh, well, leave it with me. I'm going to find out about the construction of data centres and what rights you have,
3: horrifying.
1: If any.
3: Yeah.
1: And the other thing is maybe there's some kind of offset in terms of your electricity bill or something like that as well.
3: No, this is causing... look, this is one little tiny data centre.
1: Yeah. Yeah, and this is, like you say, it's only one, but there's probably, they've done all of the, you know, the right thing in terms of the paperwork.
3: There are hundreds of thousands of them.
1: But there must be some environmental damage
3: as
1: well.
3: No, they don't care.
1: Yeah, I know they don't care, but there might be something
3: that you
1: should look
3: into. Bobo doesn't care either.
1: Well, of course he wouldn't care, would he? Because if it was next to his house in Copacabana, that'd be a whole other story.
3: Oh my goodness.
1: Imagine it?
3: What a joke is he?
1: Leave it with me, Isabel. It's lovely to talk to you. Thank you so much. I better get to Scotland in a sec. Mark in Stallwell. Stall, sorry. I was calling it Stallwell, but it's actually Stall, Phil, you bloody idiot. I appreciate you ringing. I'm sorry I didn't get to you last night, my friend.
4: Nah, shit happens, Craig.
1: Don't say the BS word three times in a row.
4: I talk like this.
1: I know, but you got me in trouble last time. You wanted to talk about the Baird family, the travel allowance after the Labor government backed down. They're going to keep the Victoria Cross travel allowance. And you're obviously not happy about that.
4: I'm ecstatic they've got it back.
1: Oh, good. Excellent.
4: I am, you don't touch people, defence people.
1: No. No, well, that's exactly right. And it was a travesty that this happened as well. And it probably wouldn't have been followed up if people hadn't been so furious and followed it up.
4: If it wasn't people like Credlin, I forgot your name of the bloke at the Daily Telegraph.
1: Yeah.
4: He was spitting chips on it.
1: Yeah.
4: 3AW, half the day was spent on it.
1: And fair enough, too, because exactly the reason why you said, you know, the parents of the slain ADF soldier Cameron Baird retained their travel allowances after this was tied to the posthumous Victoria Cross backlash from the veteran community. Mate, I appreciate that. Let's do this, because we've been meaning to do this, and I've also got to get to the good Professor David Flint, who's on hold, to talk about the latest article that he's got. But we do have to go to Scotland, and I believe... we have Fraser on the phone, Russell Fraser, who's in Inverness. Good morning or afternoon for you there, Russell?
5: Yeah, good evening.
1: Good evening. There you go. It's lovely to talk to you. So you are there. In fact, you're probably on your way home right now, but you work at the Loch Ness Hub and Travel Centre. Is that correct?
5: That's correct. Yeah, we're a small community-owned visitor information centre on the shores of sunny Loch Ness.
1: Fantastic. How far from Loch Ness are you?
5: We're approximately about a mile away. So we have Ucker Castle just round the corner, 2 miles round the corner, and we sit just in Ucker Bay on the shores of the loch there.
1: Fantastic. So I didn't realise that there were so many other areas and things to look at. I mean, primarily people would come as tourists to go and look at Loch Ness, but you mentioned castles and things like that.
5: Yeah, what we're finding is that there's a huge demand for experiential tourism these days. The Highland cow has almost superseded the monster around Loch Ness.
1: Well, they're amazing creatures, yeah. Anybody that's never seen one, I mean, the first time you see them, you go, hang on a second, that's more of a buffalo.
5: There is an element of that. A friendly buffalo.
1: One of the people that work on our show, his name's Graham. He's also from Scotland. I apologise, he's a Rangers fan.
5: Don't apologise for that.
1: Okay, good, all right. But, you know, it's either one or two, one or the other, or perhaps Hart. But anyway, I'd like to perhaps introduce him to you when he comes over, because what he wants to do is he wants to go fishing. Are you allowed to fish on the banks of the Loch Ness?
5: Yeah, absolutely. You can fish on the shore. There are obviously restrictions around the elusive salmon.
1: Right.
5: We run fishing trips on Loch Ness as well, so feel free to put him in touch and we'll look after him.
1: Sensational. Now, does he need a fishing license or anything like that while he's there?
5: It depends on where he intends to fish and with what methods, but we'll be sure to keep him right and depending on what he's looking to do.
1: Whereabouts exactly, and obviously the Loch Ness Monster myth, although some believe it's not a myth, it's actually a thing, is that a fairly wide open area, or is the Loch Ness likely to pop up anywhere?
5: Well, Loch Ness is 23 miles long, just over a mile and a half wide. So it's a big area to cover, and certainly a big area to tie and fish. But yeah, if he's looking to try and catch a monster, then by all means, put him in touch.
1: Crikey, I wasn't sure. I was actually sort of, you know, padding around the topic, hoping that I could get to it without you hanging up on me. Well, here's the thing. We want to live stream him. He said that he's going to sit on the banks for about 10 hours, and I said, bloody hell, it would be great if you actually caught the Loch Ness Monster. Would that be bad for tourism? I don't want to put you out of a job.
5: Not at all. It'd be great for tourism. But she's an elusive catch, so let me know when he's coming and we'll place our bets.
1: Brilliant. Okay, well, obviously, once he's caught it, he'll throw it back so that, you know, you can keep the tourism happening. Would you suggest that when he, for bait, we use something like haggis because it's in this particular area, or do you think something that's been freshly flensed would be, you know, a better idea in terms of trying to catch the Loch Ness Monster?
5: Well, there's some dubiety as to what Nessie's favourite culinary catch is, but yeah, haggis are hard to get at this time of year, so probably best to give us a shout and we'll give them some pointers. But
1: oh, that's
5: we
1: brilliant.
5: Want to give that away on
1: no, well, no, obviously, otherwise you'd have every Tom, Dick and Scotty over there trying to catch the bloody thing. He's going to use, I don't know if you've ever seen the movie Jaws, but he's going to use as chum, he's going to pour a few bottles of iron brew around the area where he's fishing because he figures that will probably lure Nessie to the shore.
5: If he's going to be sitting on the shores of Loch Ness for 10 hours, then I'd probably be more inclined to recommend a good malt whiskey.
1: Oh, he'll be drunk. Don't worry about that. Russell, you are a wonderful gentleman. Thank you so much for giving us your time. This is the Loch Ness Hub and Travel. It's community owned and run. Obviously, it's all about not just the area, not just Loch Ness, but bringing tourists to it as well. There's a lot to see and do. When Graham gets there, I'll get him to get in touch with you. As I said, we'll get photos and everything, and he'll be live streaming for the 10 hours he's on the shore. You never know. This could be the moment when the myth becomes real.
5: You never know.
1: You never know. Russell, a terrific pleasure talking to you. Thank you so much.
5: No worries. Thanks very much.
1: You're most welcome. Well, there you go. How about that? Hey, Graham, well done, Francis, for getting him on the phone. So, Graham, getting closer and closer to the big moment. Oh, I'm really excited now.
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6: Morning, Dave from Cronulla. He says all the young people have taken up the government's 5% deposit scheme. If house prices drop 10%, they're now going to have a mortgage that's 5% more than their house is worth. Isn't that the case, though, too, Dave? That I wonder how many people, and this is just a story I read in the paper, you know, about the worry about the prices of houses dropping. I'm going to try and get hold of somebody for an expert on this in the next couple of days. But then, yeah, you're going to worry about the people who've really stretched themselves too and have done that to live the Australian dream and have got themselves, you know, way stretched too far. Dave, appreciate that. Hello, Keith the truckie. If Graham was serious about catching the Loch Ness Monster, he says, he would dress up as a mermaid and also swim laps of the loch. Well, let's not discount that. He's there for 10 hours. And Isabel, I will follow up that information that you sent me to about the data centres. Leave that with me and I'll see who I can get tomorrow. And incidentally, on the subject of Adelaide, morning to the 5AA Listeners Group Facebook page and also the 5AA Adelaide Radio Listeners Group with Disabilities by Pamela Mary. I meant to mention good morning to you because I'm a member of both of those since the last time we filled in over Christmas. I've got some music news on the way. I've got a cracking song to play for you too in just a moment. And now, as I fill in for Tony McManus, hopefully he'll be back later on this week, a regular segment to our newer listeners is this particular gentleman who talks more common sense than anybody else we know. It's Professor David Flint.
7: Now on Overnights, Professor David Flint analyses the important events of the week.
6: Morning, David. How are you?
8: Very well, thank you, Phil. And you?
6: I'm very well. Good to talk to you again. I've just had a look at your latest article for The Spectator, which will be there on Thursday. And on X, the Prime Minister, Pauline Hanson. How possible is this, do you think?
8: Well, as I say there, the Viceroy would approve. I don't know. It certainly is possible. And the Financial Review, I think, in its very interesting Gallup poll, indicates that there is a possibility, and they gave outside and inside possibilities and so on. They went so far as saying that one win 59 seats in the next election. Now, there has to be a next election, you know, two-house election, one and a half house election by 2028, early 2028. But Mr. Albanese might be tempted now to go a bit early when he sees some of the coalition having a go at One Nation. He might think it's the time to attack rather than waiting because things may get worse. Anyway, we don't know. But my feeling before the last election was that Conservatives should give their first preference to One Nation because I think they are a very good influence on the rest of the right-wing side of politics because they're bringing them back to the Menzies path. There's been too many in the coalition who declare themselves to be moderates, and they drag the coalition towards the Labour Party, and I don't think that's what the Conservative electors want. And I suspect that after this budget, the government's really gone down. They've made serious errors. in this budget. They've assumed too much. They've gone too far down the socialist path. They're revealing themselves for what they are, and it is really a very left-wing government. The pretense hitherto has been that Mr. Albanese is really now converted to the centre. He was the head of the hard left faction. A recording was found by the Sydney Morning Herald, which showed him after he went to the centre speaking to the hard left faction and saying, "I will come back to you, and I still feel very strongly about those hard left views." So we don't know, but certainly in the budget, they showed themselves to be people offering a budget with very few friends. People just don't like the budget, particularly those who are in business, those who can, for example, quite easily, if they wish, go to other countries. And Singapore is very attractive for people who want to go into business and aren't happy with what's happening here. So we've got a very interesting situation, and there is this distinct possibility of one nation dominating. They'll certainly, I think it's gone on long enough, the surge of one nation, to indicate that it's solidly implanted, or reasonably solidly implanted. Too many people are fed up with the coalition. But also, there's another side which we could be missing, and that is there are traditional Labour voters who are not happy at all with the Labour Party, because the Labour Party no longer consists of people who were workers, the representatives, the people in the parliamentary party. They're all now, as is so often happening in politics, they're all now career politicians. Too many of them, or a vast number of them, have really gone almost from the university to working in a politician's office and waiting for a safe seat. So they have no experience outside of the political experience. So they don't know anything about running a business. And what they've brought in is a budget, which in many ways is a disaster. And they're now doing something very strange. This is Mr. Albanese. He's saying, "I'm going to pull it back in certain respects, but then he's going to push it through on Thursday. He's going to start in the House, and he'll have a pushover in the House because he has the numbers in the House. He has not only did he get the preferences, because he only had about 30% or so of the electorate, wasn't much different to the coalition. But on top of that, he's got the preferences. He always gets the preferences from the Greens. People vote for the Greens because they don't really know what the Greens are up to. They don't realise they're not really an environmental party. They're really very much a far-left party. They're the successors to the old Communist Party. And what he found in the parliament, he has a very good majority, but it's a tinsel majority in the sense that once an election comes, that will change very quickly. There are too many on the coalition side, according to coalition voters, not just my opinion, too many on the coalition side who are moderate. They call themselves moderate, which means they're Labour light. But as I was saying, there are Labour voters who are going to One Nation too. These are Australians call them the tradies. Now, tradesmen, although they work with their hands, unlike most politicians, tradesmen are businessmen or businesswomen too, because they have to run a business. Most of these plumbers and other tradespeople are run as businesses, and they may employ a number of other tradesmen in the business, but it's essentially a tradesman run business. Now they're really unhappy, because the whole point of going into a business. The whole point of taking very little out of it, living on a small amount of money, putting all your savings into it, this is a small business, is that eventually you hope to either sell it or bring in investors. That is, you sell off capital. The last thing you want is to have one of the heaviest capital gains tax in the world, particularly when Singapore doesn't have a capital gains tax. So it's a serious error, and it shows that neither Mr. Chalmers nor the Prime Minister know much about the real business world. And now they're going to rush it through. They're going to try and trap the coalition into voting for it by saying it's if we can get this money from capital gains and so on, we'll be putting it into helping those who are employment and fill out the ordinary employee tax returns, and they'll get a few hundred in relation to special discounts that we give at election time. And they're trying to push it through. It'll go through the House because the Teals will support it.
6: We'll get you to hold on there a second. David Flint is our guest, as he always is in this regular segment at this time on a Wednesday morning. 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
6: I'm Phil O'Neill, sitting in on 3AW, 6PR and 5WA, 5AA in Adelaide as opposed to WA, for Tony McManus. And he will be back, we think, later on this week. And to our regular callers on 4BC, 2GB and 2CC, you would be familiar about this time on a Wednesday, David Flint's with us. By the way, just further to that story I was talking about, which was on news.com.au, the headline was "Increasingly Urgent, Housing Race Now On as Vendors Rush to Sell Amid Market Decline." And we're going to talk about this. The number of homes listed for sale is soaring across Australia, putting downward pressure on house prices as vendors rush to sell before the market declines further. I get a text here from somebody saying the ending of the negative gearing to only new homes now has turned the tap off landlords having the bidding edge over young people and families trying to purchase their first home. And I'll talk more about that. I'll get a couple of people on the phone to discuss that later on this week. But now back to David Flint. The Prime Minister, Pauline Hanson, the Viceroy would approve, is his latest article in Spectator. Let's also talk, if we can, about the Teals, David.
8: The Teals are really a party which represents the climate cronies. Now, there's been a broad wakening up to something being wrong about all this money being spent on the climate. Because I think Australians now realise, if they didn't realise beforehand, that if you spent all your money on the climate, on more and more solar farms and wind farms and the expensive transmissions that you have to have between them, transmissions which destroy agricultural land, even if you do all that, it won't make the slightest interest. It'll make the slightest change to the temperature. And that's because if the theory of man-made global warming, which is a very doubtful theory, if that theory is correct, then nothing is happening unless the big emitters are involved in that. And the big emitters, the United States under President Trump, China and India, are not doing much in relation to reducing their emissions. In fact, their emissions are going up. And then on top of that, we've got the admission by those involved in this theory. They've openly admitted that a lot of what they've been saying hitherto, because it hasn't come true, they're saying now, oh, that was an exaggeration. Climate change is still there, but we have to admit what we were saying before isn't true. It was an exaggeration. I know nobody's going to believe in them now, particularly when people like President Trump are coming out and saying it's just the biggest fraud in the world and this is money which is being shoveled through by our government to Beijing to enrich the communists. Because everything we spend money on in Australia in relation to climate, almost everything in terms of solar farms and wind farms, all this junk which poisons the land, which we won't know what to do when it is outdated, and that won't be that long. Nobody knows what to do with it. All of this feeds Beijing. They make enormous profits out of it. And they're probably laughing all the way to the bank because they don't believe in it either. The Americans under Trump don't believe in it. The Chinese communists don't believe in it. Yet we're pouring billions into it. And this government is, its obsession seems to be spending money on this. So we have, I think, a government which, after the budget, is now believed to be a government which openly lies. And why do I say it lies? It promised. Mr. Albanese promised. He said, I've said this 50 times, I won't touch capital gains. I won't touch negative gearing. You can go on with those. Now he's going to take them away. He's going to rush them through Parliament, and then he's going to backtrack on some of them, not because there's a good economic reason for an exception, because they're screaming the worst, and he thinks that might affect his election. So I think the government has put itself in a position where the possibility of them getting back has been severely diminished. The coalition has put themselves in a position by constantly going soft on the sort of things that voters for them expect them to go hard. They've gone too far Labour left, and this has only led to the surge in One Nation. And that's why I say the name of this article is Prime Minister Pauline Hanson, because she has a very good chance of being Prime Minister. What is likely, and those polls are showing it, all the polls are saying this, that One Nation is going to win a decent swag of seats. They won't win all of them, although that one in the Financial Review suggested she'd get 59 and the coalition would get seven across the country.
6: Yeah.
8: So that's all. Well, I doubt that will happen, but that's the worst picture that this very complicated opinion poll worked out. And it seems pretty impressive, that opinion poll, but it gives ranges. These figures that are being quoted are the worst figures. 59 is the best figure for One Nation. What they're really saying in those opinion polls is a range which tops at 59. And what they're saying for the coalition is a range, the worst of which is being left with seven seats in the House. So things are really changing. This is not the old Australia we've known for so long, where it's just a two-party system. And that two-party system was locked in not that long after Federation. In the first years of Federation, we had a parliament where you weren't sure how the votes were going to go in the House. And governments changed very quickly. So it was really what the English have given us, it was their system, responsible government. Responsible doesn't mean you behave responsibly. It just means that the government is responsible on the floor of the House. And that means that if a government loses a vote of confidence, then it must resign. And so we've got the situation where if the coalition and One Nation win the next election, they'll have to get at least 76 seats. I think on what's happening now, and as you would know from all your experience, things don't necessarily hold, but from what seems to be happening is that Labor has shot itself in the foot with a budget. They've shown themselves to be as far left as they really are. They were doing a very good job hiding that, but they've come out and they've gone really to the far left. Now they're trying to pull back.
6: Well, let's wait and see what happens. Another great article, and you can see that in The Spectator this Thursday and also on X on your page as well. Prime Minister Pauline Hanson, the Viceroy would approve. Always great to talk to you, David. Have a terrific morning.
8: Thank you very much.
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8: Let's get your music news for May 27. May 27, 1987, U2 did a concert in Rome and it set off the earthquake alarms as a result of the noise level. And the noise is primarily because of the Edge's guitar. And I was talking to Bono about the Edge and his guitar playing.
9: Yeah, you see, Edge is funny. See, he's the only person in the world who wouldn't be aware of his own genius. You know, he's not from the present. Like, he is from the future. And
8: well, he has that Bowie-esque kind of thing about him, doesn't he?
9: I ask him. I've said to him, actually. I said to him on stage, I've asked him, what's the future like, The Edge? He will reply, it's better. Is all he, that's all he'll say.
8: Here is The Edge live on stage with you two, blowing up his amp because it's too loud. May 27, the Sex Pistols' God Save the Queen was released. It only sold about 150,000 copies in a week because the BBC wouldn't play it. And when it was number one on the charts, they wouldn't play it either. And I spoke to original Sex Pistols member Glenn Matlock about the band.
10: If you took, you know, all the four guys' kind of individual influences, and on paper it just wouldn't make a band, you know.
11: Yeah.
10: But it did, because we were so diverse. You know, after punk, when punk bands started, we did this thing called the Bill Grundy Show, and it was, from being this little thing in London, it suddenly, overnight, it was nationwide. That's when Steve swore badly on the TV, Naughty
11: yeah.
10: Boy.
11: Yeah.
10: And it just exploded.
8: On this day, May 27, 1963, Bob Dylan, the freewheeling Bob Dylan, was released with standards like Blowing in the Wind, Don't Think Twice, It's All Right, Hard Rain's Gonna Fall. That was released by Columbia Records. And this showed a different side of Bob Dylan too, by the way. Bob Dylan recently celebrated his 85th birthday, Sunday, May 24. On the subject of birthdays, happy birthday to Neil Finn from Crowded House and Split Enz, of course, born on this day in 1958. 50th anniversary recently for Split Enz. I was talking to Neil about that.
12: Oh, God, it's just too much to comprehend. I don't know how that happened. But, you know, I was, mind you, only 14 when the band started.
8: Well, I remember when Countdown played My Mistake for the first time.
12: Well, it was a pretty wacky band to be in, but yeah. Wonderful band to be in. So, you know, the music, we're always, at heart, we love pop music, but

0: he also wanted to create something that was unusual and memorable and amongst it.
1: On this day, May 27, the Rolling Stones released one of their best songs, so I feel that it would only be right to play it on the anniversary of the Rolling Stones. Miss You.

0: know what? If they ever did a list of the songs that had the most amount of swagger, that would have to be in the top five, surely. On this day, 1978, May 27, the Rolling Stones released that song. What a song as well. Miss You. Got the news coming up, then we'll have a look at the front page of the papers.
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0: Morning, Dan. Thank you for your text, and also Lee and Jerry and Will as well. We're going to talk about the social media ban as it comes to its six-month anniversary. That's on the way in the next hour. And also we'll get to the front page in the newspapers after the news update.
9: News as it happens. 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
10: Good morning, I'm Gabriel Hodson. Scuffles have broken out at Melbourne Airport between two men collecting ISIS brides and photographers.
11: Jason. Oh, hey, don't touch me, bro. Get away from here.
10: Audio from News Corp. At Sydney Airport, police formed a barricade as a group of four women and their children were walked out of the loading dock and into waiting vehicles. All up, six women and 13 children have touched down after spending 7 years in a Syrian camp. At this stage, no arrests have been made. Back to Ipswich Court next week for a woman accused of the murder of a four-year-old. Emergency services were called to the property at Lowood, west of Brisbane, after reports the girl was unresponsive. Detective Inspector Michael Monago says two other children at the property were unhurt.
12: It was a terribly confronting scene. Police immediately commenced investigations into what had transpired, including speaking with the 31-year-old woman who was present at the scene.
13: She's assisted police with their inquiries.
10: The Cook government has revealed plans for a defence manufacturing hub. Expressions of interest have opened for private companies. WA Defence Industries Minister Paul Papalia says the site hasn't been locked in yet.
6: We've had initial discussions with a range of people in Collier and they have been welcoming of it. But obviously, as the concept develops, then there'll be greater discussions and conversations with everyone in Collier with a view to whether or not it goes ahead there. But it's something that generally could be advanced anywhere in the state.
10: A former banker and a finance broker have been arrested in Wentworth Point in Sydney and charged with a multi-million dollar fraud involving loans for luxury cars that didn't exist using stolen personal information. New South Wales Financial Crime Squad detectives alleged the banker helped acquire properties for the syndicate worth more than $25 million. The broker allegedly applied for more than $13 million in bank loans. The Queensland government has warned utility providers to make sure any savings are passed on to households. Premier David Crisafulli says energy regulators have released next year's final default price offer with drops of up to 7% from July.
13: At a time when people are doing it really tough, wanting relief, this is a very small way that we as a state can play our part in helping people in those cost pressures.
10: New data shows literacy in Victoria has fallen to its worst level among 12 to 16-year-olds since testing began two decades ago. The Australian Curriculum and Assessment Authority has told The Age there's been significant declines in standards for Year 6 students across Australia. Finance and the Aussie dollar is buying 71.6 US cents. The Dow Jones is down 106 points and the Nasdaq's up 234.
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10: Day three of the French Open and last year's women's finalists have both scored straight set wins. Craig Gabriel's in Paris.
14: Aryna Sabalenka and Coco Gauff had quick starts. Last year's finalists won in straight sets. Sabalenka was quizzed about the diamond necklaces she was wearing. She said she was going to wear three but thought it a bit much, so settled for two. Naomi Osaka advanced, as expected, wearing an outlandish outfit in gold. Adam Walton upset Daniil Medvedev in five. It's his first top 10 win. And Alex De Minaur got an early walkover for his Wednesday match. Craig Gabriel, Paris.
10: Meanwhile, Adam Walton has beaten Daniil Medvedev and Alexei Poprin is out. James Heard has reportedly said he wants to be in the mix for the job of Essendon AFL coach after the dramatic departure of Brad Scott. Dean Solomon has been appointed interim coach for the AFL Cellar Dwellers. And that's the latest in news and in sport.
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1: Yep, morning, how are you? Good to have your company on Wednesday, May 27th. And again, filling in for Tony McManus this morning on 3AW in Melbourne, 5AA Adelaide and 6PR Perth. And no update on Tony's health at the moment. As soon as I find out, I'll let you know. 131873 is the phone number, 0460 873 873. And I normally wouldn't address the email like this, but I want to because I felt a sense of vindication here. Phil, I sense you are not an avid fan of David Flint, but you put him on probably due to listener pressure, says Ed at Arana Hills. Seems a discourtesy on your part to interrupt his interview with incidental, frequent, irrelevant breaks apart from the news. I suspect you can't really fully digest your true leanings and how you vote. Maybe the ABC is more of a comfortable fit for you. Two things. One, if I didn't want him on the show, he wouldn't be on the show. And secondly, he speaks for 10 minutes, then we take an ad break, and then he speaks for another 10 minutes with very little interruption from me. So, Ed, to be totally honest with you, have a look at yourself in the mirror, because looking back at you will be the reflection of an idiot. I'm sorry about that, my friend, but you are completely wrong. Okay, let's have a look at the front page of the newspapers, and then we'll talk about the 6 months into the social media ban and how that's going for Australia, and some interesting and surprising updates too. But first, starting with the newspapers, the first place we always start is the Australian. The Albanese government has already spent the entirety of its announced NDIS savings on its latest budget, with $36.8 billion booked to an array of measures since December, including an $18 billion hospital deal. That didn't last very long, did it? Let's get to the front page of the Adelaide Advertiser. And Isabel, who rang before from Adelaide, a couple of stories for you. You mentioned about the data centres, and there's another story about this I'll get to in a sec. But also for our Adelaide listeners, you'd be interested to know that South Australia will be the only ones copping a hit to the default energy prices, with reductions in other states. Flat rate residential power prices will jump by $33, which is 1.4%, under the finalised default market offer put forward by the Australian Energy Regulator yesterday. So in Adelaide, don't turn on the heater over winter or air conditioning over summer, because you're not allowed to. By the look of that. Front page of the Herald Sun, starting off with the footy. I want the top job. Essendon legend James Hurd has declared his desire to return as Bombers coach following yesterday's sacking of Brad Scott. Hurd last night revealed he'd love to do that job and wants to make Essendon the best club in the AFL again, trying to make Essendon great again. And also this, Treasurer Jim Chalmers has quietly stripped $3.8 billion from Australia's roads and transport spending, while Treasury prepares to collect billions more from motorists through fuel excise and luxury car taxes. So if you are driving a car and you're in Melbourne and you hit a pothole, you can remember that it's only for your own good. Probably the only way I could probably break that down for you. Sydney Morning Herald, let's talk about State of Origin, and we'll catch up with MG to talk more about this in just a moment. The Blues have been forced to reshuffle and regroup due to a late injury to the key playmaker Mitch Moses before the game against Queensland in Sydney tonight. How much of an impact will that make? And how, and I want to ask this of MG, how do you, a day before the big game, get yourself a hammy injury? Seems he was doing extra training on his own. We'll talk about that. The other story in the Sydney Morning Herald, 19 Australian women and children linked to Islamic State have landed in Australia after more than 7 years trapped in camps in Syria and were allowed to quietly leave airports in both Melbourne and Sydney. Not so quietly compared to the audio we heard a moment ago in the news with Gabrielle, where there seemed to be a little bit of pushing and shoving. Back to those data centres for you, Isabel, but this comes from the Financial Review. The OpenAI co-founder Sam Altman said Australia can be a world leader in data centres, calling out the country's abundance in clean energy resources and its stable society, while claiming that big technology groups have almost reached the landmark level of artificial general intelligence. I would open up that term to interpretation. Has it reached the landmark level of artificial general intelligence, or the landmark level given the guidelines that they're given and the fact that the Pope's not happy with the way AI is going? We really reached the landmark level of artificial general intelligence? Me as a Luddite would say absolutely not. It's not even scraping the barrel as to how far I think they could go. The Age has this. Victoria Police have backed a proposal to limit how many firearms a gun license holder could legally own before the Allen government rejected it, prompting accusations that Labor was putting police and politics ahead of the community safety. The state's peak Jewish body has also called out the government to fully implement all recommendations from former Police Chief Commissioner Ken Lay's review of gun ownership laws, which was ordered following the Bondi terrorist attack on a Jewish festival in Sydney last night. And I should have read that also as prompting accusations that Labor was putting politics ahead of community safety, not police. Okay, let's get to one more. Courier Mail, very little about State of Origin. Look Who's Back, See Sport. It's about it, as far as I can see, for the Maroons. There's nothing in here about the State of Origin on the front page of the Courier Mail, unless there's a later edition still to come out. Isn't that interesting? Power bills for southeast Queenslanders will fall by at least $155 in the upcoming financial year after a drop-off in the default market offer. But that's about it. Maybe this is some kind of a sign. Maybe this is an indication that Queensland may not win the first State of Origin game tonight due to the lack of mentions on the front page of the Courier Mail. Well, if that's the case, you've only got yourself to blame. All right, after this, let's talk about the social media ban as it comes up to its 6-month mark in Australia. And believe it or not, we actually have some good news, a good news story on the way.
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1: Just had a caller, didn't catch your name, just telling me an update on one of my listeners, former listeners, Debbie. I was sorry to hear that news, and whoever that rang through, thank you so much for your call. Unfortunately, I didn't get your name. For our Sydney listeners through 2GB, George says, please put on your headlights in Sydney this morning because there's some unbelievable fog. That's George at Earlwood. Thank you for that. And Daniel, also regarding the Islamic terrorists being allowed back into Australia by Labor, what are the treason laws and how do we get an early election? That is Daniel that just sent that through. Pretty cool this time of the morning as well. As we know, some people have succumbed to the colds and flus. I would imagine maybe that's what happened to Tony McManus. And also in Sydney, I noticed that our old mate Mick Mac hasn't been doing the show either. So the colds and flu are everywhere. Even Graham had it next door and he's Scottish. You think that would have probably enabled him not to catch it, but there you go. 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Nature Bee, nutrition to believe in. All right, let's talk about the social media ban and how that's going. I spoke to Dr. Sabrina Caldwell, who's a senior lecturer in ethics in technology at the University of New South Wales. And December 10, 2025 was when the federal government introduced the world first social media ban for under 16s. I couldn't believe it. That's nearly 6 months ago.
11: Yeah, it's been going since the 10th of December so far, and it's actually going reasonably well. Back then, I predicted that it would work imperfectly and not perfectly, and I would say it's continuing to increasingly work imperfectly.
1: You probably, a little bit like me, might be a bit of a Luddite, I'm presuming that, because we had a chat off air a moment ago about mobile phones, and I said when this came out, the problem is the adults are assuming that the kids won't know a way around it, whereas this is their generation, and if anybody would be able to do that, it would be them because they're that tech savvy. Has that been the case?
11: Oh, yeah, definitely. It was to be predicted. I mean, children find a way to do pretty much anything, really. And it could be expected they would find a way around that. And they found quite a lot of ways around it, too. But what I like to say, the thing that's important to me is that when they do find their way around it, it's a whole new paradigm. They're not doing it because society has said, hey, here's social media, enjoy yourself. They're doing it knowing that society has said to them, hey, social media is dangerous. And so when they go into this zone, they know they're going into a danger zone. And I think that's a really profound difference.
1: How are the social media platforms coping with this and the consequences so far?
11: Oh, they're doing it at different rates. There's a few of them that are not cooperating as much. And in point of fact, the eSafety Commissioner is investigating them. And then there are others that are doing a much better job of it. So far, nobody has been fined or penalized. And it's understandable when you think about it. At the beginning, it's difficult for everybody. And it was going to be a learning curve. And people have been had a lot of forbearance. But I'd say here in 2026, the forbearance is starting to wear thin.
1: A lot of younger people are getting their news from social media. And I've said, if you're getting and relying on social media to give you your news, then you might want to verify that as well. But how is this ban impacting the way that teenagers are getting news? And any of it harmful?
11: I was just recently looking at something that was talking about the fact that the videos uploaded to X, something in the vicinity of over 40% of them are all fake videos. Mis and disinformation is as rife as it's ever been, if not more so. So yes, definitely, they definitely need to be looking further at the fact-checking side of things. But, you know, adults don't do it, so it's a little bit presumptuous to tell children that they must do it.
1: Well, that's exactly right. And you know what, adults are actually taking a lot of the stuff they see online seriously as well. So has the ban pushed teenagers then to go to more harmful content online? Has it had almost a detrimental effect?
11: No, I don't think that that's the case at all. I think that there's been some stated, there's been some surveys recently. So this is the kind of thing that's going to take a while to get a lot of evidence to see exactly where it all went. But we're already seeing early, very positive signs that, yes, probably some people are joining new social media platforms, ones that weren't captured in the original ban. But there's an awful lot of other things that are underway. For example, the age-restricted materials code, which is applicable for everyone on any kinds of content that is in the wrong class of content, which I'm sure you can imagine. I think that the research is showing that more and more children are, in fact, improving their life because they're spending less time on their devices, and they're actually doing things like spending time with friends and taking up sports. And this is something that's been flagged in a recent survey by Growth Intelligence Center, where they demonstrated that 32% of young people who used to be on social media are out playing sport instead.
1: Is that right? That statistic surprises me, because I know that was the intention, but to be really honest, I didn't think that would be the effect.
11: Yeah, I was extremely excited to see that, I must say. There's only really been two surveys out, one by YouGov and this one from the Growth Intelligence Center, which the YouGov was in March, and it already was showing some anecdotal and, in fact, survey results that were demonstrating that some of the things that we wanted to see happen were happening. But the one that came out from Growth Intelligence Survey, our Center Survey, that was just this month. That's really recent. And it demonstrates that, yes, children are out there playing more sports, spending more time with friends, spending more time with family, reading more.
1: Well, that's an excellent outcome. I know a lot of other countries around the world are looking at this ban and perhaps implementing something similar as well. Do you think that they would have learned a fair bit from what we've learned here in Australia?
11: Absolutely. I've talked to some people from the UK, from Denmark, from Poland. The world is watching us. We were the first people to do it, and I'm very, very proud of Australia for that reason. But the world is watching, and a lot of countries are starting to want to implement this and starting to pass legislation. In addition to Poland, Denmark, UK, there's also Indonesia just recently passed an under 16 legislation similar to Australia. And there's Greece and France and Spain and Austria. There's a state in India, a state in the United States. There's a lot of countries that are watching us and thinking that we're onto a good thing.
1: It's good to have a good news story. This is not the outcome I expected. So I'm really happy. I'm glad we had this chat, Sabrina.
11: I'm glad too. It's very exciting. I think that we're going to be looking for more data in the future. So we're going to want to see things like mental health outcomes. In the future, organizations like Beyond Blue and other services are going to start giving us some feedback about what kinds of queries they're getting from young people. You know, body dysmorphism is one of those things that's been around for many, many decades, but it achieved new heights.
1: With the looks maxing and things like that, that's right. And I see that really harmful. Exactly. That's right up there with bullying, isn't it?
11: Actually, did you hear about the Google and Meta lawsuit that took place in Los Angeles?
1: What was the update on that?
11: Well, the girl, whose name is, I think, Casey or something similar to that, 20-year-old young woman, sued Meta and Google for their addictive practices with their social media platforms, especially Instagram and YouTube. She successfully won $6 million.
1: Wow. That holds them to account, doesn't it?
11: It really does. And behind that, there's about I think they've said thousands of similar lawsuits pending. The social media platforms are being held to account. I think there's definitely place for social media platforms, but there needs to be more safety for children and, frankly, for adults as well.
12: Well, that's absolutely right, yeah. And you know what? A drop in the ocean, that amount of money, but if everybody then starts to hit them in the hip pocket, which is where it actually makes a difference, and that's the only place that makes a difference.
11: Yes, and the other thing that I'm really excited about is in March, the eSafety Commissioner came out with the age-restricted materials code. And the idea behind that is, in a way, almost even better in the long term, because what it says is that if you're serving content that's things like radicalization, body dysmorphism, a number of other kinds of things, you have to ascertain the age of the person who's looking at that material. And the thing that is really exciting about that is that it means that all of these content providers, whether they're a social media platform or any other form of a content provider, the onus is now on them to know what content they're actually serving. They can't just say, hey, I didn't realize that was happening on my site. Mm. They actually have to know.
12: Well, that's good. And again, it's about time that they had some accountability as well. Sabrina, great to chat with you.
11: It was lovely talking with you too, Phil. Thank you.
1: Well, there you go. Dr. Sabrina Caldwell from the University of New South Wales, and coming up to the 6-month mark for that social media ban. We'll get to the news headlines after this, and also the sports update. And on the subject of sports, we'll wake MG up, but we don't need to. The great man will already be coming back from his 10-mile early morning run. We'll get his perspective on tonight's State of Origin.
13: Hi, Mum.
14: Kath, your father's.
13: What is it?
14: Out walking.
13: Walking? Dad?
14: He went to Gilmore's and finally replaced those dreadful old shoes.
13: Oh, that's great.
14: Now he's chatting to everyone up and down the street, even that so-and-so at number 4. So I'm going to get some shoes and join him on his walks.
13: Good idea. I'll go with you. Be around soon.
14: Thanks. See you then.
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1: We'll get to NG, the great man, in just a moment to talk about Origin, and then we're going to go off and travel to some great locations around Australia with Sarah Swain. That's coming up too, but now let's get your news update.
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1: Firstly, starting in Sydney in the 2GB newsroom, good morning to Dusty Fitzpatrick.
2: Good morning, Phil. A former banker and financial broker have been charged as part of investigations into a multi-million dollar fraud and money laundering syndicate. The man and woman were arrested after a search warrant was carried out at Wentworth Point in Sydney. Police say investigations into the latest group of ISIS-linked women and children to return to Australia are ongoing. The seven women and 12 children landed in Sydney and Melbourne overnight after leaving a camp in Syria. And footy fans are being told to leave their car at home and to catch a train to State of Origin game at Sydney Olympic Park tonight. Additional train and bus services will be running from 5 o'clock this afternoon. Thanks, Phil. That's the latest from Sydney.
1: Thank you very much from 2GB Sydney to 4BC in Brisbane, the newsroom. And good morning to Chloe Affleck.
3: Good morning. A business in Toowoomba has gone up in flames in the suspected arson attack. Police say a woman was staying at the premises in Newtown, deliberately started a fire just after 8 last night and left before police arrived. The building was evacuated with no injuries reported. And the countdown to Origin kickoff is on. Former Queensland player Jai Arrow has been named as the Maroons' spiritual 20th man following his diagnosis of motor neuron disease.
1: Thank you very much, Chloe, in Brisbane at 4BC, and from there to the 3AW Melbourne newsroom. And good morning, David Armstrong.
22: Morning, Phil. Yes, the last cohort of ISIS brides has spent its first night in Australia, landing safely in both Melbourne and Sydney. The majority came through Melbourne. No one arrested, but did very ugly scuffles breaking out in at Melbourne Airport where this occurred. The women were taken through a side exit to men waiting with cars in Sydney. They had to form barricades, I think it was. No arrests made, but a warning that arrests may be imminent in the next day or two. Organised crime gangs in Melbourne are recruiting teens with intellectual disabilities to do their dirty work. A children's court has heard this week. On three or four occasions, young people have been appearing in court, accused and charged with arson, only to be told that these people had cases of ADHD, ADD, and an IQ on many occasions of simply just 3, someone between prep and grade 3. Sport just quickly, Brad Scott's gone as the coach at Essendon. James Heard, the likely successor there. Showers in Melbourne today, 17. More news across the morning.
1: And more updates from all of those newsrooms coming up. Thank you very much in just a moment as well. Thank you, David, from 3AW in Melbourne.
0: A sports update, thanks to West End Motor Group, incorporating Parramatta and Blacktown Mazda. 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
1: And for the first time in 27 years, the New York Knicks are headed back to the NBA Finals. New York returned to the finals following a dominant sweep over the Cleveland Cavaliers in the Eastern Conference. The last time the Knicks reached the finals were two of the major stars, not even 5 years of age. Probably if they were 5 years of age now, they probably wouldn't be playing, just quietly. The last win came on June 25, 1999, when the Knicks lost to San Antonio 78-77. Following the loss, New York went through a period of disappointment and rebuilds, and certainly didn't party like it was 1999. That was until now, where the Knicks beat the Cavaliers 130-93, which was the franchise's first sweep in its history. They now await the winner of the Western Conference Finals between the San Antonio Spurs and the Oklahoma City Thunder to see if they can win their first championship since 1973. Well done. There you go, to the Knicks. Let's get closer to home and continue to talk about sport with the first State of Origin for 2026. What a game it's going to be, and here's a guy who knows all about it. He's up early. How are you, MG?
23: Mate, I'm fantastic. Yeah, today's the day. No more sleeps. The boys have woken up. We've had a bit of rain overnight, and we'll see. The forecast isn't too bad for the Origin tonight. There's 25% of precipitation. So it's exciting. I mean, it's been a different build-up to this Origin. Obviously, you know, the announcement with Jai Arrow last week's kind of made most of the rugby league fraternity numb with that announcement. So tonight, now that it's here, now that this is the morning of Origin, it's starting to, you know, it's starting to get my hairs on my legs and my arms standing up, and I think it's going to be a massive game tonight. I really hope the weather holds off.
12: Well, there's no hair on your head, so you may as well have it everywhere else on your body. Let's talk about the issue with Mitch Moses being ruled out. How much of a problem is that going to be for the Blues?
23: The main problem is that Mitch Moses has got a really good kicking game. It's a long kick, and in Origin, it's perfectly suited for a long kicking game, and it kind of mirrors what Nathan Cleary does on the other side. They have a tactical brilliance together, but this young kid who's going in, Ethan Strange, he's built for Origin. He's got a solid ability, 6'1" for a 5'8". He's a running 5'8". Obviously, the kicking game isn't there that Mitch Moses has. I thought they might have even gone for putting Matt Burton straight in because of his towering kicking game. But Ethan Strange won't let anyone down. It's just another injury around Origin camp for Mitch Moses. You can't take a trick. It's the fourth time since 2021 that he's succumbed to an injury, either before a match or after an Origin match, which kind of doesn't leave Parramatta fans too happy about that result, because I think he's missed up to 14 or 15 games through Origin injuries for the Parramatta Eels. So, no matter what we talk about the backs tonight, it's all about the big boys up front. Fanua Blake and Tino Fasuamalawi together against each other tonight is what I'll be there looking forward to tonight when I'm covering the game with the continuous call team. I cannot wait.
12: Getting back to Mitch, apparently the issue happened after he'd finished training, so he was doing extra reps there.
23: That's exactly right, mate. And most times that's usually a help, not a hindrance. Obviously this time it's, Mitch isn't on the younger side anymore. I think Mitch is now 30, 31, so... the game that we're playing now is completely different than it was 4 or 5 years ago. It's a lot faster, and the players have to be a lot more, they've got to be flexible. They've got to be, looking after themselves both pre and post training and games as much as they can, because it's demanding. It's very, very demanding. And you'll see these guys tonight. You'll see maybe, some of them might back up. I don't know. When I played rep footy, it was always a great thing to back up, because going back to club football, Origin, from playing Origin, it seemed like it was back playing reserve grade or park footy. It was after playing an Origin game, it's just so fast and so draining, and you kind of look forward to going back to club footy. But the way the game is these days, I'd be reluctant if I was a coach of these clubs, especially because we're only just on halfway of the season. I'd be really reluctant to let these guys back up and play in a club game this weekend. So it'd be very interesting to see what we see after tonight's game. And by about 10:30 tonight, we'll know exactly who the victor is. And by probably 11 o'clock tonight, we'll know which players and who are backing up or not this weekend for their club teams.
12: Well, Laurie Daly's got a lot to choose from. He's got a pretty strong bench there too, hasn't he?
23: Yeah, both these benches. Now, that's a good point you make, because this is the first time we're going to see six men on the bench for both sides. Obviously, that new rule was brought in this year, and it's a fantastic rule, I think. So what the rule is, if those of your listeners aren't au fait with it, there's six blokes on the bench. And say if a halfback goes down in the first 10 minutes, well, they've got someone to go on for him, not putting a lock or a centre in at halfback. They've got a specialised back this time on the bench, and that'll be Matt Burton, who's coming to the 19 for Ethan Strange, who goes into the starting lineup. So once the four reserves are used, that's it. But so if they're all used in within 60 minutes, that means the two guys who haven't been used in tonight's game, they will be able to definitely back up for their club teams on the weekend. But I think as we're getting closer to the game, and I woke up this morning, the first thing on my mind was the game. And, it's probably the only time in my post-rugby league life that's the only time I get, this in grand final week that I wish I was back playing, because I know how exciting it is. I know how the fans love it. And I know that how much of an obstacle Origin is on your body. It just takes it to places that you've never been before. And I can't wait to see these athletes strut their stuff tonight.
12: How do you think the advantage of the weather we've got will play for the home team?
23: Yeah, look, it's hard to say, because they've got players like the Hammer and Ponga who have got great agility. We've got Cooler in the centres, who's on the wing where every plays with fantastic agility. So that's kind of somewhat nullified tonight because of the wet conditions. But I just keep coming back to the forwards. You know, it's going to be a ding-dong forward battle tonight. Ola Kawatu from Manly on one edge of the New South Welshman, on the other edge is Hudson Young up against, you know, Cotter and Capewell, and it's mouthwatering. It's you're getting me pumped up for it. Mickey, give me a couple of eggs. I'm going to eat them straight. I'm going to drink them straight. Give me seven. Yeah, okay. Sorry, buddy.
1: I understand, man. I know what you're like. You get excited. You're Mark Wall hamburger. What about Nathan Cleary and his legacy from this?
23: Well, yeah, everyone keeps talking about it, and look, he is the best player in the competition. So at the moment, he's probably been the best player in the competition for the last 3 or 4 years. He's leading the Dally M's. He's yet to win a Dally M medal, and he's yet to be the man of the match in an Origin series. You've got to think that if he does it this year, which he's on track to do, especially the Dally M Player of the Year award, then he'll start being spoken about in the same breath as the Andrew Johnses and as the Darren, the Jonathan Thurstons, and you know, these guys who are probably, Thurston's an immortal in weight. I really think that Nathan Cleary will be an immortal once he finishes his playing career, and I'll probably take his co-captain with him, Isaiah Yeo, who'd be close to one as well. So that's the ultimate goal, I suppose, is after post-footy, is to become an immortal of the game, and you know, be spoken about from forever as one of the best that's ever played the game. And look, he's probably got pressure on him, but he's had that glint in his eye this year that kind of looks different. He just looks more focused. You know, I just think that they went four comps in a row. They had a bit of a setback last year with a lot of players being injured. They started the year woefully. At this stage of the year last year, they were last, dead last, after losing to Newcastle Knights up at Bathurst. So they turned around quickly on the back of Nathan Cleary's efforts after Origin, and sailed home with a wet sail and basically almost got to the grand final. They got beat by Reece Walsh brilliance in the prelim. So, yeah, look, this is a great game tonight. No Reece Walsh also, which is, Caelan Ponga, 5'8", fullback. So I think a lot depends tonight on Harry Grant running our dummy half for the Queenslanders. Watch for him. You'll get a good gauge on the game, which team's going better, especially in the forwards, by how much their dummy half runs out of dummy half tonight. If New South Wales are on the front foot, then Reece Robson will be, you know, darting out of dummy half and looking to get some second phase going. And same with Harry Grant. Every opportunity you can get when you're a dummy half, you try and get out and get the other team on the back foot. So, yeah, that'll be paramount tonight. My final prediction would be New South Wales 14, Queensland 10. Bit of a dour struggle.
1: Do me a favour, because you're calling it for the continuous call team. Don't get overexcited and lose your mind like you did last year and you ran out on the pitch and tackled a few players. Can't be doing that. I'm worried about your back.
23: I'm strapped everywhere. I'm strapped everywhere. I'm ready to roll. I'm ready to participate. Let's go, baby. I'm the only guy who wears tape around my ears in commentary.
1: Good on you, mate. Have a good one tonight.
23: See you, brother. Go the Blues.
1: There he goes. MG, of course, calling the game along with the great Mark Levy tonight in the continuous call team for Origin 1. And as I called out before, probably due to the lack of Maroons gear on the front page of the Courier Mail, I'm going to pick the Blues, but we'll find out tomorrow. But you'll hear all of the action called from 7 o'clock tonight on 2GB, 4BC, and also 2CC for all of the fans of the big Origin. 7 o'clock tonight.
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1: Getting ready for the big breakfast shows, getting into action very soon. I'll give you the update on that and also news on the way in just a moment. Donald Trump has made his visit to the Walter Reed National Military Medical Center, the third time he's visited the facility for a medical exam since becoming the oldest president ever, inaugurated since last year. Now, the White House said the checkup would include routine annual dental and medical assessments, despite him already visiting the dentist earlier on this year. He departed the hospital after a physical exam and declared on his way back to the White House that everything that had checked out was perfect. Although I did notice just a moment ago, I glanced up at CNN and they ran this story, just a further update on the presidential checkup, that Trump earlier was diagnosed with chronic venous insufficiency. And the White House doctor said that Trump had the CT scan in October to assess his cardiovascular health. I don't know anything about chronic venous insufficiency. I think it does cause your ankles to swell. Obviously, that's not something that they're too concerned about, but they're keeping an eye out on that. All right, let's talk about going travelling somewhere. It's always nice to catch up with Sarah Swain, senior journalist and news and travel at 9.com.au. How are you?
2: I'm good. How are you?
3: I'm okay, but I need a holiday in the sun and I don't want to spend a lot of money, but I still want to have a good time. Can you help me, please?
2: I can. Don't we all need? Now it's started to turn a little bit wintry in a lot of places. Now we all have our favourite winter destinations that Aussies love to go, but there's some surprising ones on a new list. So according to this new data, we're not going to the typical places or wanting to go to the typical places that you might usually think about, Phil.
3: Well, where are you thinking?
2: So according to Airbnb data, people are wanting to go to the smaller towns and away from the cities. So places like Cairns, the Gold Coast, all those places in Queensland, they'll always be popular. But a surprising one made it onto this top list of winter budget-friendly holiday destinations, the Cassowary Coast. Now, have you ever been there?
3: No, I haven't. Whereabouts is that?
2: So it's south of Cairns. Okay. I was actually just recently in Cairns, north of Cairns, Palm Cove. You know, Port Douglas, lots of people go there. But if you go to Cairns, head south, the Cassowary Cove, it's quiet. It's got tropical beaches. It's got waterfalls. It's got islands. It just looks amazing. And it's obviously not got the crowds that you're going to get in the typical touristy destinations.
3: You've mentioned a couple of other places that I know and I've been to. Kempsey in New South Wales. Are you thinking Kempsey or are you thinking more Crescent Head?
2: Well, Kempsey was on the list, so maybe people are looking to stay a little bit outside, you know, get a bargain, as we all need to do these days with the cost of living, but then you can still explore the whole area. So yeah, Kempsey, New South Wales was on the list of trending destinations. Another place, have you been to Tasmania?
3: I've only been to Burnie.
2: There you go. Well, this is also in the north, West Tamar. It's up near Launceston, so you might think, you know, everybody goes to Hobart, but these more rural places in Tasmania are becoming popular. You've got the nature, the wildlife, there's a few wineries around as well. So especially in the winter when you want to go somewhere warm and cozy, Tasmania is also on there. And very similar as well over in Victoria, East Gippsland. That's famous for fishing, the lakes, boating, all those kind of wholesome activities that you can do as well if you're not looking for that sunshine and beaches kind of holiday.
3: Okay, and let's go to Western Australia. And I've been to this area. This is south of Bunbury and east of Margaret River, a place called Nanup. What can you find there?
2: Yeah, this is another alternative. Now, we always hear about Perth and places like that. And also Margaret River comes up every time on these surveys. But this is a little bit more out of the off the beaten track if you want a bit of peace and quiet. But still, obviously, they get great weather there still in the winter, somewhere that you should probably look at. And apparently, Aussies have already discovered it.
3: Yeah, it's wonderful down there as well. I used to live in Manjimup and also in Bridgetown around that area. And it's amazing.
2: Yeah, it's definitely on my list to go to. I've been to Perth. That's the only place that I've ticked off so far, but definitely need to explore more.
3: One other place I've never been to, and that is east of Melbourne to East Gippsland. What can you find there?
2: Yeah, absolutely. This is known for the countryside. Forget Melbourne. We're not into cities this winter, apparently. So Gippsland Lakes is a big highlight there. So if you're into boating, fishing, those sort of outdoor pursuits, then that's the place where you can go and do it.
3: And do you know what I love?
2: Food.
3: Lighthouses.
2: Lighthouses. Oh, okay. Well,

0: Well, there's plenty of those to discover as well.
1: Well, there's one at Green Cape, that lighthouse there.
0: Pretend to be a lighthouse keeper or something.
1: I want to retire in a lighthouse, but I don't want to have to do any work. But I'm quite happy to walk up and down the stairs occasionally. So I might have a look at that. There's one of those just east of that as well. Fantastic. Well, there's a lot to look at. Where can people find all the info?
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2: Sarah Swain, senior journalist in news and travel at 9.com.au. After this, we'll get to the news update and a couple of the overnight headlines for you too.
3: You might not see poverty, but it follows 8-year-old Max to school every day. 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
7: On the text, hello Gary, Phil Kempsey's cheap because it floods. Remember they had a big flood there in the 70s, 75 or something like that. Michael said Tassie's great in summer, winter's a bit chilly, so go north. And Joyce says, well, New South Wales just don't get origin, so go the Maroons. Bit of your overnight news, President Donald Trump is expected to gather his cabinet today, that's Wednesday American time, for a meeting with them at Camp David. He's convened top officials at a high-stakes moment for the U.S. war with Iran. And the talks about a potential peace deal with Iran have intensified in recent days as the president weighs a path to stop the fighting and reopen the Strait of Hormuz. However, while that's happening, the U.S. also bombed Iranian targets on Monday, including missile launch sites and boats trying to lay mines, according to the U.S. Central Command. CENTCOM said the boats were laying mines in the Strait of Hormuz, which Iran closed shortly after the U.S. and Israel started bombing the country. So in the meantime, we are at day 89 with, as of yet, still no deal in the pipeline. Hopefully something will happen soon. Vladimir Putin, Russian president, has closed the Moscow airspace to all private planes and helicopters. He's worried about an assassination attempt. So the area that they've closed, an altitude of 16,700 feet, and the area that they've closed is roughly four times the size of the United Kingdom. It's a swathe from central Russia, from the border with Belarus to the west, north to the St. Petersburg flight zone, and east to the Urals, as they're worried about the fear of long-range Ukrainian unmanned planes. In the meantime, police have reiterated investigations into the group of returned ISIS-linked Australians from Syria. They are ongoing after a cohort touchdown in capital airports and avoided waiting media packs. Yesterday, Jamal Rifi, who helped repatriate the ISIS brides and their children, appeared on the Today Show and said that Australia will be safer once the ISIS brides come back to Australia. Here's what he had to say.
8: I believe Australian will be safer when everyone of this cohort is here. This is not the second one, it's the last one. Because this is the last remaining women and children in the camp. Once they are here, Australian will be safer.
7: Dr. Jamal Rifi there speaking on the Today Show. Getting ready for a Sydney's 2GB. Dean and Sophie at 4BC. Ross and Russell at 3AW as well. All on the way.
6: News as it happens. 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
2: Good morning, I'm Gabrielle Hodson. The last cohort of ISIS brides has spent its first night in Australia, landing in Melbourne and Sydney with no one arrested. Scuffles broke out in Melbourne, where the women were taken through a side exit to men waiting with cars. In Sydney, police formed barricades and the group left via a loading dock. The seven women and 12 children left their camp in northern Syria last week, issued with their passports. A 31-year-old woman has been charged with murder after the death of a 4-year-old. As Claire Todd Hunter reports, police west of Brisbane are trying to work out if the girl was drowned.
9: Detectives promise an extremely thorough investigation, looking into every timeline that's transpired, every circumstance in the lead-up to 4-year-old Cleo Catterall being found unresponsive. The family was known to Child Safety Services, who had recently been in touch with Jesse Phillips. That contact is now part of that investigation.
2: A driver has died after a crash in Melbourne's northeast. Police say the car left Arthur's Creek Road at Yanyin around 10:30, slamming into a tree. It brings a Victorian road toll to 105. The hunt's on for a woman accused of setting fire to a business in the Toowoomba suburb of Newtown. The blaze was reported in Hursley Street just after 8. Police say the woman had been staying nearby. Military equipment, including missiles, could soon be made in WA as the government plans to establish a defence manufacturing hub. Expressions of interest are being sought from global defence companies. Premier Roger Cook says it's part of diversifying the economy.
10: The world is an uncertain place today, and Western Australia is in a key geopolitical space. We can't turn our back on the rest of the world. We are part of it, and it's important that we continue to do what we can to continue to make Western Australia a secure and peaceful place to live.
2: And the homelessness crisis is spreading to every corner of Australia. Nourish Street charity founder Bo Haywood says there are long waits for accommodation.
11: Every service is backed up, even emergency accommodation. So if you were to become homeless today and call up the emergency accommodation helpline and get on the social housing wait list, you could be waiting up to a year to get 3 nights in the motel. And none of that accommodation is generally in the area you're in. You're usually shipped off somewhere where accommodation is available.
2: Finance and the Aussie dollar's buying 71.6 US cents. The Dow Jones is down 188 points and the Nasdaq's up 275.
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2: French Open tennis, and Alexei Popyrin has failed to capitalise on the chances he had against American Zachary Swider, who won 3-6, 6-3, 7-6, 7-5. The Sydney-born player served for the fourth set and didn't hold serve. He admits the unseasonal 33-degree heat is brutal.
12: It's hot out there. It's really hot out there. When it's hot like this in Paris, I think it's one of the hottest conditions you can play at all year, especially playing best of five sets on a clay court. It's pretty brutal.
2: The Queensland Maroons have a few injury dramas ahead of tonight's first State of Origin. Skipper Cameron Munster was in doubt earlier this week after failing to train, but coach Billy Slater says he'll hit the field in Sydney.
13: He had a bit of tightness. Unfortunately, it wasn't in the throat, in his voice box. That's still pretty loose, but he's good. He's good.
2: And 19 footballers have been picked up by AFL teams in the mid-season rookies draft. Cellar dwellers Essendon got the first pick. West Australian Jackson Artemis, who's been playing for Tasmania in the VFL. Number two went to Richmond, who's chosen Geelong VFL player Kai Anand. And West Coast Eagles have picked up Oliver Franco from North Adelaide. That's the latest news in sport.
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1: Here we are. It's Wednesday morning. I'm filling in for Tony McManus, who is away. And he, I think he'll be back tomorrow. I don't know. I find out on a day-by-day basis as well. I'm the last tonight. So we're on 3AW in Melbourne, 5AA in Adelaide and 6PR in Perth. And also, of course, on 2GB Sydney, 4BC Brisbane and also 2CC Canberra and affiliates. Everybody getting ready for the big breakfast shows. They're on the way. Before we get to that, though, I want to bring you updated on this. The Australian government released their 2026 report on the Economic Inclusion Advisory Committee. The committee was asked to explore ways to reduce barriers to economic inclusion for people who experience severe disadvantage. And the crucial part of the task was to identify who are the most disadvantaged groups in Australia. Disadvantage is a concept that goes beyond income poverty to encompass people's outcomes, including deprivation and social exclusion as well. So what does disadvantage look like in Australia in 2026? I caught up with Peter Whiteford, professor at the Crawford School of Public Policy at the ANU, to find out about this and to find out the results of this particular examination and research that they did.
2: Well, there's a wonderful survey conducted by the University of Melbourne that follows the same people every year. So it goes back to the same people and sees what happens in their life. And what it tells us is that if you look at what gets defined as deep and persistent disadvantage, so disadvantage or exclusion is missing out on or not being able to achieve a lot of things in terms of your health, your level of education, your type of job you have, also your income level, and whether you've been a victim of crime and a whole range of dimensions. And to be persistent, you have to have experienced these problems for at least of four in the last 10 years. So it lasts quite a long time. So what happened, so this survey, we use this data looking, say, for instance, at the most recent 10-year period, which is from about 2015 to 2024. And what we found is that around a bit under 6% of the population in Australia are deeply disadvantaged for four or more years. Now, the groups that are most disadvantaged are people who stay most long in disadvantage are public housing tenants. Then people who are unemployed and people who are receiving either unemployment payments or other government income support payments.
1: Well, let's look at the different categories that you've provided us as well. Starting off with income poverty. Can you tell us about this?
2: Income poverty, there's a poverty line that goes back in Australia to the 1960s called the Henderson poverty line. But what most people now use is you look at what's the median income in Australia, so that's literally the middle, and you say if you're adjusting for the number of people you have to support with that income, whether you're below half the median. Now, your income is well below what most people in Australia are able to achieve. Now, what that shows is that over the last 10 or 15 years, because we're updating a report that was done by the Productivity Commission that was done in 2013 and refers to the situation in 2010. So this is an update of something that other people have already done. What it shows is that income poverty fell a little bit and then rose, and it's a bit higher, about 13% of the population, 12.5% to 13% of the population are in income poverty.
1: What about the next one that I want to have a look at, social exclusion? Who's included in this and how is that affecting people?
2: The important thing is income poverty is about, obviously enough, it's about how much money you've got. So it's about your resources, your economic resources. Now, you can look at how much money you've got plus how much savings and wealth you've got. So that's obviously very important. But what social exclusion is about is what are the actual outcomes in the real world, so to speak, of not having enough money? Because there's a degree of arbitrariness about this half of median income, although it's the most common one used around the world. So social exclusion is about what actually happens to people as a result associated with not having enough money. So there's seven different areas that the survey collects information on, which are things like, as I said, well, they include how much money you have, what's your employment circumstance, whether you're unemployed or long-term unemployed. Also, very importantly, whether anybody in your household has paid work, because you can be unemployed and live with your parents, for example. So jobless households. Then there's education and skills. So low education is mainly about whether you have finished whether you've achieved year 12 or not. Then there's health and disability, whether you have low social support, which means that you have family and friends who can support you. Then there's about personal safety. So there's a whole range of these dimensions. Now, to be socially excluded, there's 28 measures used in this survey, so it's quite complicated. To be socially excluded, you have to miss out on at least seven of these, and depending on it, it could be missing out on 10. So you're missing out on lots of different things, and you're in poor health, or you've got low education, and low employment, etc. So it's a combo. It's a complex combination of factors, and what happens with it is that, as I said, is that the groups who are most excluded are people in public housing. Now, that's not surprising, because there's a long waiting list to get into public housing, and you have to be on a priority group, and so that's where we, as a society for public housing, we have them. That's where we put some of the people who have most disadvantage. Now, having said that, the share of public housing has fallen quite significantly over the last 15 or 20 years. So there's a smaller number in that. And so, for example, while people in public housing are very disadvantaged, more than half of the people who have long-term disadvantage are actually private renters. So they're the largest group of people who are disadvantaged. It's just there are more of them. The other thing is there's a mixture of good news and bad news, basically, I think, is the way of thinking about it. And the good news is that in this period from 2010 onwards, the labour market's improved quite a lot. The unemployment rate is lower now. It was about 6% back in 2010. Particularly the share of people who live in jobless households has gone down quite significantly. In fact, if you look at families with children, using another data source from the Bureau of Statistics, back in the 1980s, two-thirds of lone parents with children under 15 didn't have a job. That's now less than 30%. So the share of lone parents with jobs has more than doubled over time. So there are positive stories in there. The share of people who have very low levels of education, haven't finished high school, has halved in the last 15 years. So there are positive stories in here, but there are not so positive stories. So for a lot of the last decade, between about 2013 and 2019, household incomes didn't rise very much in real terms. So that's not a positive story. But the other thing that's is not very good is that the share of people with health problems has actually gone up quite a lot, particularly since about 2015, people with mental health problems. So So there are positives and negatives in the stories or in what's been happening in Australia.
1: It's clear, though, as you say in the article, there are key cohorts that would need dedicated attention to boost quality of life. So, like you say, there are upsides and downsides. It's a very interesting article. I really appreciate your time. Thank you so much.
2: Thank you for having me on.
1: Peter Whiteford there, Professor at Crawford School of Public Policy at the Australian National University, with the government report there, the 2026 report on the Economic Inclusion Advisory Committee. How did you go having listened to that? Do you find yourself included in the social exclusion? Did you go beyond that to income poverty, to encompassing your outcome, which includes deprivation? A lot of people are cutting down. I noticed, incidentally, I saw a story on this the other day, on actually buying groceries and are cutting out meals because they just simply can't afford it. It's unbelievable to think that in Australia in 2026, we're in a situation like that, in a country like this. All right, let's get after this to the finance report, then I'll give you an idea of what's going on for the rest of your day.
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1: On the East Coast, it is 5:21. I mentioned that for our listeners in Adelaide and in Perth as well. Hello, Marty in Werribee. Just got your text. Appreciate that. Thank you very much. It's very kind of you. Steve says, simple increase to the unemployment payment to $2,000 a week. There you go, sorted. I am a genius. And also, Paul says, what happened to the full force of the law with the ISIS brides coming back as well? Here's a tale of two cities for you. Starting in Melbourne last night, what was going on? There was a mysterious bat signal-esque pink glow in the sky. Well, people were going, I don't understand what the source of this glowing is. Apparently, it turned out to be Marvel Stadium, owned by the AFL, the source of the eerie glow, and this was due to the ground's hard-used turf with the LED lights showing the light in the sky glowing pink. People were going, what's going on there? Could it perhaps be our very own answer to the Aurora Australis? Australis spelt that particular way. No, that was the issue there. Meanwhile, in Sydney, Vivid Sydney has been forced to cancel the centrepiece drone show for multiple nights because they had technical difficulties. The drones fell out of the sky. I love those drone shows. I think they're fantastic. I think they're far superior to the fireworks show, and I much prefer that if I had a choice. However, nearly 90 drones plummeted into the harbour during the early show, sparking comments on social media. So a Vivid spokesperson said on the 7:30 Starbound show, that was called off. The 9:30 edition was also cancelled as they have a look at the full technical and safety review. But again, I still prefer those drone shows. But it's been a very quiet start to Vivid in Sydney, I've noticed this year as well. Not a lot of publicity about that. Let's have a look at your petrol prices. I filled up the other day on my wife's go-kart, and I paid something like $2.13. And this was on the weekend, and I thought, hang on a second. I think it was the one petrol station that was more expensive than others. Sydney, $1.86. Melbourne, $1.86. $1.87 in Brisbane, Perth, $1.76, winning the lottery here, along with Adelaide, $1.76, Canberra, $1.85, Hobart, $1.87, and also Darwin, $1.91, and your national average for your diesel is $2.28.
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1: To the Australian share market, that fell on Tuesday as crude oil resumed its advance after US strikes in Iran tempered optimism over a potential peace deal to reopen the Strait of Hormuz, which had buoyed equities in recent days. Only a couple of days ago, we were very excited about this. Well, it just goes to prove you can never rely on the price of oil. The ASX 200 index closed down 0.4% or 34.20 points to 8,657.80. The Australian dollar currently buying 72 cents and 53 British pence as well. We're getting ready for the onslaught of the big breakfast shows in Sydney on 2GB. Coming up, Ben Vornham, followed by Mark Levy at 9, 4BC, Dean Miller and Sophie Formica talking up the origin. I've got an email about that a moment ago. On 3AW, Ross Stevenson and Russell Howcroft, followed by Tom Elliott at 9. In Adelaide 5AA, you've got Will and David from 6 and 5:30 local time in Perth on 6BR. Mills and Carl on the way.
12: Coming up on Adelaide 5AA, the very latest news and information you need. Adelaide's leading lineup for breakfast starts soon on 5AA. Always Adelaide.
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1: I see that the 80-day, it's in fact 88 days in total, ban on the internet in Iran has finally been lifted, which is an opportunity for people in Iran to return perhaps some of the emails. We talked about that earlier on this morning, that people have been trying to send emails to their friends and family. And we had a chat with Armin Naimi earlier on to talk about what's happening in Iran and how they're getting around that whole internet ban. So that's finally been lifted. But if you want to have a listen to that interview, along with a couple of other things that we did this morning, you can go to the website, click on my face. I apologize for my face in advance. There's nothing I can do about that. It's, you know, try living it with it for 63 years. Get on there. You can get the podcast. You can download that. And you can have a listen to that as well. Tomorrow morning, I can't wait to let you know about this. If you're still with us on 3AW and also 5AA and 6PR, I want to talk about how they've managed to get these brain cells in Petri dishes to play 90s computer games. I'm not making that up. The technology is unbelievable. In the meantime, that's back again tonight at midnight. Have yourself a fantastic day. I'll catch you back again then.
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0: Four after five, good morning and welcome along to Early Breakfast, you high fivers, for the 27th of May on this Wednesday. Another day of a top of 19 degrees with a shower or two. Currently in the city, 12.7. The rest of the week, Thursday, 18 degrees, partly cloudy. Friday, 19 again, showers increasing. Saturday, 18 degrees with showers. Sunday, 17 degrees with showers. Showers are on the forecast for the next few days. Morning, Nettie.
1: Good morning, Sammy. Good morning, High Fibres. 18 in shower, 19 in shower, 17 in shower. It's like the Truman Show this week, isn't it?
0: Good movie.
1: It's just the same thing over and over again. But we've still got warm days, which I think is the main thing. I love warm days. It means sheep are still eating. They're still happy. You can see their ears just get a little bit droopy and a little bit miserable when it's too cold during the day.
0: See, that's the best of both worlds. Warm, not warm, but comfortable during the day. Chilly at night. Good night's sleep under the blankets.
1: Yeah. Now, can I just get through some housekeeping, Sammy? Just a couple of things that are on my mind, just to start the program.
0: I feel like I wouldn't be able to stop you, so go.
1: You can. You're the boss of the show. You've got all the buttons over there.
0: Yeah, go on.
1: No, you are the boss. If anyone would like to call in, 8223-0000 is the number. We love hearing from you, of course. So a few things that are just on my mind. The first of all, goodness me, cyclists just put a lot of trust in others, don't they?
0: Yeah.
1: No, they really do, yep. Sam. I mean, I was driving past this cyclist last night. It was quite dark. They did have their flashing light. No problem. Like, they were doing a great job. But it was a small road. I was doing my absolute best to just be really safe, do the right thing. I went past them, but I thought, this person is just absolutely requiring me to be on my best behaviour here.
0: Yep.
1: Don't you think?
0: Yeah, riding on the road freaks me out.
1: If I was riding and every single time I heard a car coming up behind me and coming past me, I think, I hope this person is alert, safe, doing the right thing, because you veer around them. You constantly, every time there's a cyclist on the road, you have to consciously not hit them because they're on the road.
0: I don't want to be anywhere near them.
1: What the heck is going on? Why do they trust everyone so much? At least if you're in a car and you're going on a lane with other cars, you know, you've got a huge frame of steel that's surrounding you. You've got a shield. You've got some coverage.
0: And even then, it can be hairy at times when others are being idiots.
1: Exactly. Mm. But that's the thing. And that my mum always said that to me. She said, it's not about you on the road, Ned. It's about everyone else on the road.
0: My mum would always say, I don't worry about you. I worry about every other idiot on the road.
1: That's coming out of the mum textbook then.
0: But yep.
1: I just can't believe the trust that cyclists put in others. Is there anyone who cycles? Can they explain that feeling of every time they hear a car, do they go, I hope this person is a good, safe, conscious driver that sees you well in advance, make sure they give you plenty of room and come around. It's just ridiculous. It is ridiculous. Second thing, what's happened to the really furry, shaggy carpets?
0: Oh.
1: You know in those houses from like the 70s and the 80s? They had that really...
0: Shag pile.
1: That shag pile carpet.
0: Yeah.
1: Where's that going?
0: Well, I've never had them or been around them, but to me, wouldn't they get really dirty?
1: Yes. I grew up in a house, one of the houses we had, it had that really shaggy, old, outdated carpet. And look, it did come with its challenges. It would hold a lot of dirt. It was also a light colour, which just didn't make any sense. But every time you woke up in the morning, it was like having your tootsies on a labradoodle. You know what I mean? It was like walking on a labradoodle every morning in a good way, not like an actual labradoodle, because that would be, you know, a form of animal cruelty. But it's like your toes are just and the shag carpet. But that's really not a thing anymore, is it?
0: No.
1: Now we've got that really thin carpet. Well, what's what happened to the shag carpet? If I could have it my way, we'd rip up all the carpets at 5AA, put in that really long, very shaggy carpet.
0: You
1: want
0: to know why that's the case, though, for you?
1: Why?
0: Because you walk around to your bare feet, barefoot half the time.
1: Well, it's not very nice on this clinical grey kind of
0: flat carpet.
1: Yeah, well, 8223-0000. Does anyone have that old shaggy carpet? Do they know what I'm talking about? It's a staple in a lot of homes from like the 70s.
0: It's probably a reason why it stayed in the 70s.
1: It's like long grass, but a fabric. It's like a big fabric-y jungle, and your feet, as I said, the only way I can describe it to people who don't understand is it's like walking on a Labradoodle. That sure. is most of my admin. I did have a Bickford's this morning before I came in.
0: Go on.
1: I just had the lime. Yeah, pretty stock standard. Just a lime and a traditional water.
0: You had time at 4 o'clock in the morning to make yourself some cordial, or are you a guy who's got a batch of cordial ready to go in the fridge?
1: No.
0: You don't seem that organised
1: no
0: to me.
1: No way. No, no, I just made a Bickford's up.
0: Fresh to water.
1: Yesterday, I was so disorganised in the morning because I didn't lay out my clothes. I had to come in here with bare feet. Did you notice I only had socks on yesterday?
0: I just assumed you had shoes out there.
1: No.
0: You lay your clothes out?
1: No, because I didn't put my shoes where I thought they'd be in the dark, I thought, oh, this is all too hard, so I just walked out with bare feet. And then found some socks. My first 2 hours yesterday, I didn't have any shoes.
0: Yeah, look, that adds up with you.
1: Anyway, it's all been about me this morning. Why don't we go to you? Do you have anything on your mind, some housekeeping, any kind of thoughts, queries, qualms, concerns that you want to share with either me or our listeners?
0: I've got a lot of concerns, but they mainly just revolve around you. So let's go to the text line, 0448 08 1395, talking about cyclists. Jack, times have changed when I rode bike to school. Always pulled over to the left side road to make it easier for cars through to let the cars through. Peter, good morning, Sam and Nettie. Cyclists can be a nuisance riding on footpaths. Cheers, Peter from Marlston. And he also went on to say he's a vinyl man in his apartment, not shag carpet.
1: Well, the shaggy carpet, the vinyl's not giving you much warmth underneath the old hoofs, are they?
0: In my place, I have floating floorboards.
1: Oh.
0: Nice little, the fake wood floorboards.
1: Yeah.
0: And when I moved in, I thought I needed a rug.
1: Yes.
0: For the lounge.
1: Nice.
0: Just to define the spaces,
1: yeah.
0: You know, just to get some order.
1: That texture's
0: and
1: nice.
0: And organisation.
1: Right. Yeah.
0: And I did go for a rug that was a bit almost
1: furry.
0: Shaggy. Yeah.
1: Shaggy.
0: Yeah, yeah,
1: shaggy.
0: I did. I just realised that. Yeah.
1: It's like Scooby-Doo when he goes,
0: Ruh-roh.
1: No, shaggy carpets, folks. It's out now, but I hope it comes back in at some stage. Why are they called floating floorboards? They're not floating at all. It's not a magic carpet.
0: Because it's how they're installed.
1: Yeah,
0: they're not built in.
1: They're sitting flat. You know, they're not floating. I mean, if your floor starts levitating on a random Wednesday, then sure, call it floating floorboards. But they are more sitting floorboards than floating floorboards.
0: I would have gone with secured, but anyway.
1: Okay, good.
0: Ned.
1: Sam.
0: Australia. It's known for big things.
1: It's known for big things and great things. It's one of the best countries, if not the best country in the world.
0: Mm. But when I talk about big things, I talk about big novelty things.
1: Okay.
0: Big banana.
1: Yes.
0: Coffs Harbour.
1: Yep.
0: Big prawn.
1: Yep.
0: Down in the southeast. Big orange. Well, there's a big-ish orange around orange, isn't there?
1: Perhaps, yeah.
0: Yes. What other big things are there? The big rocking
1: guitar,
0: horse?
1: Big guitar in Tamworth.
0: Tamworth.
1: The big
0: golden guitar. The big koala on the way to Melbourne?
1: Yes.
0: Just on the other side of Horsham?
1: Yes.
0: I bring up big things.
1: Big things.
0: Because. Did you know there's a world's tallest thermometer?
1: You're kidding. Is it a working thermometer?
0: It is a working thermometer. 134 feet tall.
1: No.
0: It raises above Interstate 15 in the Mojave Desert between Vegas and Los Angeles.
1: How do you know about this?
0: Because it's up for sale.
1: No.
0: It's up for sale. For $1.85 million. And in that listing, it includes a 4.3-acre property in Baker, California. So the family of the late businessman Willis Herron, who invested $750,000 to build the thermometer back in 1991, they still own the property, but they've said as several of us reach retirement age, we find we can no longer spend the hands-on time here that we would like. Family members wrote on the world's tallest thermometer's website, there's a world's tallest thermometer.
1: Ridiculous.
0: Which makes me think, with Australia being as known for its novelty big things, if we were to have, what else do we need? We've listed a few. Big koala, big rocking horse, big banana, big prawn, big orange, as Craig the truckie says is in Berry.
1: Yes. Which, it's apparently been decommissioned that you can't go and, you used to be able to kind of walk up there and stuff. I think it's still sitting there. It's been decommissioned in a sense that you can't actually go and access the orange. Is that right, Craig? If you've seen it recently, mate, just flick through a text and let us know.
0: And I think it's getting worked into a new development or something, or a caravan park. I need to look it up.
1: Okay, because it had the big Discovery Parks logo on it, on the orange.
0: Yeah.
1: out there at Berry. Yeah. Anyway, keep going.
0: Sorry. Jared on the text line, big things. I got one for you. That's an interesting one there, Jared. Keep it G-rated, please.
1: Oh, God. What about this one? Perfect for the world's biggest ass. Daniel Andrews.
0: Did you text that in?
1: That was Linda. Linda, you're a champion. Couldn't agree more.
0: So big things. What big things do Australia or South Australia need? What if we were to have a big thing in Adelaide, what would it be?
1: Great question, Sammy.
0: 8223 0000.
1: I think our listeners would have some cracking ideas on that one. We need a big thing, don't we? We need some more big things.
0: We've got our novelty things, but we have the big pigeon.
1: Oh. Well, they're my top five disliked birds.
0: It's big for a pigeon, but not big for the novelty items.
1: What do we? That's a great. What about a big fruit chock?
0: Yeah,
1: a huge one of them. But that would look a bit standard, wouldn't it? We need something a bit more. What's South Australian? What would be
0: a big Farmers Union iced coffee?
1: Some good things. That's a good one, Sammy. Great one.
0: So 8223 0000 0048 08 1395. Jump on the phones. We'll take your calls next.
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9: 18 minutes after 5, we're taking your calls on what big things should South Australia or Australia add to its collection, because over in Vegas, well, between Vegas and Los Angeles, the world's tallest thermometer is up for sale. $1.85 million is the listing, and this thermometer marks the gateway to Death Valley National Park, where Earth's highest temperature ever has been recorded. 134 degrees back in 1913.
10: 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We forgot about Larry down at Kingston.
9: Larry the Lobster.
10: Larry needs a bit of love down there. Mm. We need a little bit of a 5AA Early Breakfast working bee with Larry, I think.
9: Well, Craig the Truckie came back to us about the bigometer is up for sale. $1.85 million is the listing, and this thermometer marks the gateway to Death Valley National Park, where Earth's highest temperature ever has been recorded. 100

0: Yep. What are some other ideas, though?
1: Oh, Luke? Tim's got a good one.
0: What's that one?
1: A bunch of grapes coming into the Barossa. Perfect for gather round. Big goof bowl. Big golf bowl at North Adelaide Golf Club. I don't think the North Adelaide residents would be liking a big golf bowl in the parklands, but I like your thinking, Tim.
0: Is he saying a big golf ball? Because he spelt it big goof ball.
1: That's why I read goof, but I'm going with golf.
0: Do you think he meant golf ball, or do you think he thinks there's a certain goofy person there? Who knows? We'll leave that up to you, Tim.
1: Mark from Highbury, good morning.
2: Good morning. How you going?
1: Good, mate.
0: Hello, Mark.
2: Good. How you going? I reckon a big frog cake.
0: The frog cape's a bit contentious, though, Mark. Some people don't even think they're any good.
1: They are shocking.
0: Yeah, they're not that tasty, really.
1: They are disgusting.
0: They? A big frog cake. Where would we put that, Mark?
2: I can tell you where to stick it. I don't know. Maybe at the Adelaide Oval next to a big statue of KG.
0: Yeah, I like it. Frog cake and KG. Nice
1: Strike
0: combo.
1: Me pink.
0: Nice combo.
1: So we got a big frog cake. Mark from Findon, good morning to you.
3: Morning, gentlemen.
0: Yes.
1: Attaboy, Mark.
0: Mark. Oh, brilliant.
3: Hey, just let you know, I'm on the freeway, guys, and the fog's pretty thick around here in the Cravers area, so you better take it easy.
1: Oh, thank you, mate.
0: It's been like that a few mornings, Mark. I've been going there straight after radio, and when it's dark, that freeway can get quite busy, and the fog, the visibility's terrible, isn't it?
3: Yeah, well, I'm just at the Bridgewater turn-off mill, mate, and it's thick as pea soup.
0: Righto. Good
3: to know. Anyway, what they should have, which has just been made back into South Australian hands, is a Balfour's pie and a Balfour's pasty.
0: Yeah. Yeah.
1: Where would you put them?
3: On top of the Balfour's factory.
1: That's fair enough.
0: Yeah, good call. Good call. I like it. Where are you going to today, Mark? In the truck?
3: I'm heading out to Monaro, drop off some mushroom mulch. But I had to come back from Neil on Monday when we had to do the OD route. So I actually went past Manham.
0: Oh, nice, Mark.
3: So you have to go out that way by the OD route.
0: Ah, very good. Well, I'll be heading out to Monaro. I'm going to go down Southeast Freeway after this, and then go left at Monaro, and then kind of head out towards Palmer.
3: Yeah, I know the place. Yeah, I like to turn right to go to Pope Road.
0: Ah, beautiful. Well, if I see you, I'll give you a bit of a wave, mate. Great.
1: Mark.
3: I'll look at that white tundra.
0: Yeah.
1: Mark, Balfour's or Villiers?
3: Oh, Balfour's.
1: Okay.
0: Yeah, I'm a Balfour's man through and through.
1: I'm a Villiers guy.
3: Pie floater. Yeah. Balfour's pie floater.
0: Love it, Mark. Have a ripping day, mate. Always appreciate your calls.
1: Peter in Parra Hills, good morning.
4: Yeah, good morning, boys. These guys have just taken my idea away, especially with the fact that Balfour's are just starting up here in South Australia with 400 employees. So that's where the frog cake would be. I have got one. But, Mark, when I see you in the plaza, I'm going to give you hell. You know that, even if you are an Adelaide Crow supporter. Teddy. Do they still have the big oysters down in the Lincoln Hotel?
0: I've stayed at the Lincoln Hotel well over a dozen times, Peter, and I can't recall seeing any big oysters. I don't think they do, my friend.
4: Well, they used to have some really big ones, and they reckon it took so much, and they had prizes if you could actually eat one at a time.
0: Oh, right. I've had a couple of massive oysters out of the Eyre Peninsula when I've gone out with my mates to some of their oyster leases. They've given me some, Peter, that you have to hold in two hands, and eating it is revolting.
4: Oh.
0: I had one, honestly, mate. It was so heavy, it was actually hard to hold, and I slurped this thing up.
1: No.
0: It filled up my whole mouth, my cheeks. It looked like I had a mouthful of marbles.
4: Thank you to everyone that's having breakfast at the moment. I'll tell you what.
0: It was no good, Peter.
1: So are you saying should we have a big oyster down in Port Lincoln or Streaky Bay down that way?
4: Well, or even Smoky Bay, I guess.
1: Okay.
4: They're all good spots, aren't they?
0: Yeah, good idea, Peter. Big oyster would be all right. What about a massive King George whiting just outside the airport?
4: Oh, yes, that'd be very good. And they've actually got that new preach situation that they've got in Coffin Bay, you know, where you can buy frozen fish to take home and things like that.
0: Yeah, the vending machines.
4: Yeah, the vending machine. So that'd be a good promotion for that too.
0: Yeah, good little idea. Coffin Bay, beautiful part of the world. Good on you, Peter. Have a ripping day, mate.
1: Can I just say, before we get to any more calls, and you can get to keep going to, well, a whole show, but 5:30 News with Kate Collins, 822-300-00, what big

0: things are needed in South Australia or Australia. Oysters.
1: Mm.
0: How can anyone like an oyster?
1: What do you mean? They're beautiful.
0: They are absolutely revolting.
1: My girlfriend would be, she'd be furious.
0: Well, she's not my girlfriend.
1: No, well, that's true.
0: So that doesn't bother me.
1: She loves oysters.
0: But how, what is it that you like about them? Because it's this slimy, sloppy sort of thing you just swallow.
1: It's the freshness. It's the salty freshness.
0: It's just revolting. And then you got people who, what, Kilpatrick it?
1: Yeah.
0: Do you like that? Is that messing with the freshness?
1: I prefer a fresh oyster, but I'll still have a Kilpatrick. But it's when you get oysters in season and it's the right timing and you just get that beautiful, fresh, salty, seawatery kind of punch of flavour. Oh, mate, an oyster on a warm day with a cold beer or a nice glass of white.
0: Oyster with a beer?
1: Well, usually a glass of white wine, but I'm a beer drinker. Like, I like beer. A nice cold beer, mate, and a nice couple of oysters or a glass of white. Beautiful.
0: 8223 00 0448 08 1395. Oysters, refreshing or revolting? Let us know your thoughts, because I just can't understand how people can enjoy an oyster.
1: Look, dude, what about Robin's test?
0: Big knob of Fritz, as the ad goes. They don't have Fritz in Sydney.
1: Imagine coming out of the airport.
0: And it's just a big bit of big bung Fritz.
1: Of Fritz and it's just, I don't have this in Sydney. Welcome to South Australia.
0: Peter folks. And Marlson, good morning.
2: Good morning. The fog idea. I find them very tasty, creamy, bungy on the bottom, but that's to your own taste. First of all, a statue of Peter Hurley, Adelaide's most successful hotelier outside of Adelaide Oval.
1: What?
0: Wait, Peter,
1: that's so niche, mate. I love you, but that is such a niche suggestion. No, he's a legend. Peter Hurley is an absolute legend.
0: But does he deserve a statue?
2: And Jenny Hurley's on the Sturt board. So there you
1: okay.
2: Go. Anyway, the other one is you're not going to like this, Sam, a big statue of the Crows at Severton Oval when they opened the new convenience down there.
0: Well,
2: we are the pride of South Australia, remember, Sam?
1: Correct.
2: The Adelaide Crows, yeah.
1: How do you suggest we do the statue of both Peter Hurley and then the Crows?
2: Peter Hurley was a board member at the Adelaide Crows, so maybe he should go to Severton Oval with the Crows.
1: Yeah. Oh, you could put him there at Severton.
2: Yeah. He doesn't own a hotel. Oh, he might own a hotel on Henley Beach Road. I'm not sure. But anyway, he owns about 7 pubs around Adelaide.
1: He's a bit of a legend, Peter Hurley, no doubt about it. But I was expecting a statue or a suggestion about something big, but when you just said
0: Peter Hurley.
1: It was just a bit of a niche suggestion, Peter, but I enjoyed it.
2: Yeah.
1: Thank you.
0: Yeah, you never know where Peter's going to come from.
1: No, I love Peter's suggestions.
0: On the text line, 0448 08 1395, Steve, a giant pale ale can at the airport.
1: Yeah.
0: Don't mind that.
1: Yeah, nice. Coopers, big. What about a huge can of Coopers when you get off the plane?
0: That's what he means.
1: Yeah, I was just getting excited about it. What? I'm not allowed to get excited on this program. I just, when it all clicked in my brain, I'm a bit slow, and I thought, and I went, yeah, that'd be great.
0: Mark wants a big statue of himself at Gilman Speedway.
1: Mark, I think if anyone of our listeners deserves a statue regarding the Speedway, it would certainly be you. It's just
0: got to be your biggest fan.
1: It's just whether the first bit of that statement is necessary.
0: On the text line also about oysters, a lot of people liking Kilpatrick. Mark, oysters are like a big bucket of boogers.
1: Mark.
0: Linda from Hewitt, oyster, glorified booger. Robert, oysters, people say they are great, but have to have them with sauce and bacon to hide the flavour of fish, not to me.
1: Why all the adult grown listeners calling oysters boogers?
0: Because they are. That's just what they are.
1: So juvenile.
0: Refreshing or revolting? Let us know. 8223 00 00 as I try to keep us on track. 5:30 news not far away with Kate Collins. We'll sneak in Port from Johnny from Port Augusta before the news. Good morning, Johnny.
3: Morning, boys.
0: How are you going, Johnny?
3: Yeah, good, thanks. I just reply to Peter Marlson. It's self-appointed the Crows have brought it to South Australia. To me, they're the scourge of South Australia.
0: Johnny, you can't, as a port man, you can't say that their tagline, Pride of South Australia, really annoys you, does it? I couldn't give a stuff.
3: That's self-appointed. That's self-appointed.
0: But I couldn't give a stuff.
3: They haven't done anything this millennium. What have they actually done this millennium, man? All of their history.
1: Yeah.
3: They've choked the grand final, our favourite four. They're Tippett Gauge, all the rest of it. First wooden spoon in this state at the highest level.
0: All right, Johnny, let's get off of a Port and Crows sort of debate. What are your thoughts on oysters?
3: Sorry, what's that?
0: What are your thoughts on oysters?
3: No, I'm not a big oyster fan, to be honest.
0: How would you describe them?
3: I apologise for having the
0: Crows. I don't know. Oh, no, don't worry about that, Johnny. But oysters, how would you describe them?
3: Oysters, I don't know. I haven't had many over the years.
0: You're a lucky man.
1: Johnny, are you still there? Yeah. We just appreciate you, Port Adelaide folk, keeping all the upholsterers and the tarp makers all in business over the last couple of years.
3: That's okay. See, that's it. We cop it, they cop it, everyone cops it.
0: Have a good one, Johnny.
3: Now, can I go on quickly? Kate's waiting.
1: Andrew says, I'd like to see a sign saying, welcome to North Adelaide Golf Course, with a big possum holding a golf club standing next to it.
0: Time for the 5:30 news.
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5: A shower or two today. We're heading for a top of 19 degrees with the 5:30 News. Good morning. I'm Kate Collins.
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5: Today marks 8 months since little Gus Lamont disappeared. Police yesterday launched a new 3-day search at Oak Park Station near Yunta, where the 4-year-old was last seen. Hannah Ford from 7 News says so far the many hours spent on site have turned up nothing.
7: In all of these searches, they have not found one trace of this little boy, Gus Lamont. Nothing, not a T-shirt, not a hat. He was wearing sort of a grey-brimmed hat and a blue Minion T-shirt and grey pants. None of that has been found.
5: Gus Lamont's disappearance is a major crime. 19 Australian women and children with links to ISIS are now back in Australia. No members of the cohort were arrested when they touched down in Sydney and Melbourne from Syria. Government sources have told The Age some women will be arrested in coming days. Donald Trump has called his entire cabinet to a summit at Camp David as the war in the Middle East reaches a crucial stage. His last visit to the secure compound was in June last year, just 2 weeks before the US launched Operation Midnight Hammer. The Dole system is going to be overhauled to create a separate stream for the long-term jobless. More from Gabrielle Hodson.
8: For the first time in a generation, Australia's current one-size-fits-all unemployment welfare system will be revamped into separate streams. One will be for the newly unemployed who still have the skills to re-enter the job market. Another is for the long-term jobless who are disconnected from the labour market or face massive hurdles getting a job. SMH The Age says the job ready will be given a digital service to use, while the long-term jobless will get targeted provider-led support. A third stream will help people whose job search involves addressing social and possibly health issues. Gabriel Hodson reporting.
5: The impact of illegal tyre dumping on local communities will be the focus of public hearings in Canberra today. The federal inquiry will examine how the practice is straining council budgets, the environment and public health. Committee Chair and Labor MP Rob Mitchell says he hopes discarded tyres will be recycled.
9: We're looking at ways at how we can create a circular economy and work closely, particularly with local government, who does often bear the brunt of the collection, but also has the greatest opportunity to use tyre-derived products such as in-road bases.
5: Now turning to 5AA Sport.
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5: Well, AFL's mid-season rookie draft has seen top-of-the-table Sandful club Woodville West Torrens beaten hit hard, losing 3 key players to AFL clubs. Lucas Cook goes to Melbourne, Max Beattie is off to Hawthorn, and Liam Puncher has been picked by Collingwood. North Adelaide's Oliver Franco, son of Josh, had his AFL dreams realised when he was selected by West Coast with 3rd selection. Caleb May goes from West Adelaide to the Western Bulldogs. Alex Van Wyk gets a promotion from North Adelaide to Port Adelaide's AFL squad. squad. Port Adelaide has also picked Xavier Bammett, and the Crows will get Hugo Hall-Khan, both from the VFL. Meanwhile, the Crows have picked up Caleb May. An injury update from Port Adelaide. Miles Bergman is recovering well from surgery on his big toe. Lockie Jones is expected to exit concussion protocols this week after missing the game against Carlton. And Jack Lukosius will be assessed for a return to play after the bye. Alex Di Meunier has gained the benefit of a second round walkover at the French Open. Craig Gabriel is there.
10: Alex Di Meunier is into the third round without having to lift a racket. He was due to play the young Belgian Alexander Bloks, who's a top young prospect, but Bloks has withdrawn because of a right ankle sprain. Di Meunier and Bloks played in the last 16 round at Monte Carlo last month, and Di Meunier won a close match, and the Australian was expecting a battle. This is a bonus for Di Meunier not having to play in the very hot conditions. Wednesday is expected to be the hottest day of the year so far. Craig Gabriel, Paris.
5: That's 5AA Sport. Now to the 5AA forecast. A shower or two today. We're heading for a top of 19 degrees. Partly cloudy tomorrow, 18 the top. Showers returning and increasing on Friday, 19 degrees. And those showers sticking around for the weekend, 18 on Saturday, 17 on Sunday. Right now, it's 12 degrees on 5AA. Always Adelaide.
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0: Six on this Wednesday morning. David and Will coming up very shortly for 5AA Breakfast. You'll hear Kate Collins coming up for the 6 o'clock news alongside this man.
4: The latest in sports with Tom Wren.
0: Morning, Rennie. What are your thoughts on oysters?
11: I'm with Ned. I think oysters are one of life's great pleasures.
0: Oh,
11: I think
0: disgusting.
11: Nothing,
1: beautiful, aren't
11: they? The best experience I reckon you can have, or one of the best,
0: what?
11: Is go to Coffin Bay, and if you get those fresh oysters, they are most magnificent things. And Sammy, what I did do, and this was a bit extreme, but they gave me one of those ones for, I was there for Hello SA, Ned, one of the ones that they get bigger. So it was effectively, it had been growing for 7 years. It was the size of probably your two hands together.
0: Oh, no.
11: And I had to eat it on camera, and you had to get it right the first take.
0: Oh.
11: And they said, eat it like it's a steak. And
0: what?
11: So I had to eat the, it was about 12 or 16 oysters in one.
1: Wow.
11: But then I had a dozen fresh ones after. They're the best oysters I've ever eaten.
1: Yeah.
11: And if you're going to do it, like I think one of the texters said, a lot of people eat them Kilpatrick, and I started that way, but it is just basically eating the Worcestershire sauce, yes, and the bacon. Do it properly. Like, that, they're there to be eaten.
0: I feel sorry for the Patricks out there. Kilpatrick.
1: Funny. It's like seasonal. You want to have them when they're in season,
11: yes,
1: from their area, and strike while it's hot. Because, like, Coffin Bay will be different to, you know, if you're getting oysters in different regions. But you're right. Corey Bernardi, One Nation. He's got Oyster HQ now. Famous kind of oyster bar.
11: Does he?
1: Where you go and sit there. Yeah, he's got a bit of a shout out for Oyster HQ.
0: Revolting.
1: Not necessarily a shout out for One Nation, but you know.
0: One Nation. Sporting news. Tommy, what's going on?
11: I reckon, Sammy, once you have a few, you'll be converted.
0: I've had a few in my time.
11: Nah,
0: disgusting.
11: You got to go back. Your taste buds were a bit juvenile. Yeah. They just need to be
1: taste buds of a
11: mature
1: toddler, this bloke.
0: What's going on in sport, Tommy?
11: Well, boys, what a 24 hours. My goodness me.
0: What's standing up better, Brad Scott's coaching career or your voice right now?
11: Yeah. No. It's coming good. It's coming good. Let's have a listen, because obviously Brad Scott has been let go. He was on Agenda Setters last night on Channel 7. He was asked the question about his tenure and everything else, but one of the questions he did get asked was, in the trade period last year, would he have held on to Zach Merritt? Let's have a listen to his response.
12: It's fair to say that's a club decision to retain Zach.
13: Did you agree with that decision?
12: No. Now, my view is always you invest in the team and you put the team first, and Zach found that really hard to do at the end of last year, and I felt for him, and I felt for his family.
13: Did you think he was being selfish?
12: No, I didn't think he was being selfish. I thought he had been promised things over and over again. He was at his wit's end, and he couldn't invest in the team anymore. My view was that we should let him go, but the club's view was that we should keep him. So again, my view is what the club's view is, and I fronted that.
11: So a bit of a bombshell there. He's saying, I didn't want him there. He was the head coach, so he got overridden by the new chairman, Andrew Welsh, and the board. Gary Lyon, off the back of that on Fox Footy last night, had this to say about how the whole situation with Merritt's been handled.
14: There is no world in which Essendon can rightfully hold Zach Merritt to his contract at the end of this year again, as they did last year. Put yourself in that young man, or the senior veteran's shoes, went through hell, really, and got to the conclusion where he wanted to go. Not an easy decision. And then Andrew Welsh says, flag in the ground, we honour contracts at this football club and you're not going anywhere. And the contract is a contract and you sign this contract and the contract's going to keep you here. And then we break Brad Scott's contract after 10 games. And Zach Merritt's sitting there going, what in God's name sort of a joint is this?
11: Hard to argue with any of that. They are an unmitigated mess. A total mess of a football club right now. So the question is, who takes over? James Hurd was on Footy Classified on Channel 9 last night. He was asked the question by Eddie Maguire.
15: Do you want to be the coach of the Essendon Football Club?
16: If the club came to me and said, would you be part of that process? I would definitely say yes. That is something I'd love to be part of. Pit my wares against the other coaches and seeing off the best man for the job. And if I'm the best man for the job, yes, I would love to do that job. But if I'm not, choose the best man and let's go forward with this club and make it the best club in the AFL again.
11: There you have it, boys. A few bombshells last night.
0: James Hurd, has he gone for any other coaching positions at any other clubs since leaving Essendon?
11: I don't think so, but there is some reporting going around that he was second in line, second to Brad Scott, yep, when Brad got the job back in 2023.
0: Yep.
11: But as far as I'm aware, I don't think so.
0: So this is my thing with James Hurd, and you can say what you want about the supplement saga all those years ago. If you really wanted to coach, it's not your God's given right to coach the team that you're a legend at.
11: Mm.
0: If you really wanted to be just a football head coach, go out and get a job. Why is it that every time the Essendon gig becomes available, oh, I'll do it?
11: Mm.
0: You get what I mean?
11: Yeah, no, I do. Like, why wouldn't he perhaps go for Carlton or something like that?
0: Does Matt, why do you think that job is just yours?
11: There is
0: only one you want to do.
11: Yeah, there is a strong sort of groundswell from Essendon supporters to get him back, maybe unfinished business, because he is that Essendon. You know, he's one of the greats, there's no doubt.
0: When does a legend of a club ever turn into a good coach of the club?
11: Yeah, it's a great question. Look, I'm trying to think of really elite players that became great coaches. Lee Matthews is the obvious one.
0: Yeah.
11: Like Kevin Sheedy was just a... He was a sort of unfashionable
0: player. Wasn't he a back pocket plumber?
11: Yeah. And Mick Malthouse was... They're good, solid players. Look,
0: yeah, but not legends,
11: yeah. And sort of Herb, Buckley, Voss, they were the ones that came out. Buckley's probably got the best record of all of those. Voss did it and tried it, took Brisbane to a final, took Carlton to the final. So he did an okay job. Herd, obviously, everything that happened at Essendon and Buckley took them to a grand final. They were within a kick against West Coast, remember. So... Just back to Essendon, though. I mean, I don't know where to from here. I do like some... I watched that game pretty closely, and look, we all watch footy. They've got some good young kids coming through. Nate Caddy, I really like. Roby, I think, is going to be very, very good. Ridley, I think, being out this season's hurt them, but in terms of where they're at overall, it's just... It's a real mess at the moment, Ned, isn't it? The way they've been handled, probably for the last 25 years. They haven't won a final since 2004.
17: Yeah, I think your summary is really accurate, Rennie. I feel the same way. I think their list is in an okay spot, but they're not as developed in terms of a rebuild that others say they are, I don't think.
11: I think sometimes in order to get better or for there to be serious change, sometimes you need to hit rock bottom, probably in anything in life. I reckon this could be the moment. I'm hoping this is their rock bottom. They go, what on earth are we doing? And, you know, where are we going? I do think the whole Zach Merritt situation's been totally mishandled. For me, last year, it was a no-brainer. Culturally, as much as anything, if someone says, I want out, you go, right, get out of here.
17: Yeah.
11: And if we can get something for you, you know, it's just not going to work. You know, it's been so awkward, don't you think, for Zach Merritt and for everyone. Now, when he's playing, I think there's no doubt he is giving his all. He's You can tell he's working his backside off. He's still probably their best player out there.
17: Yeah.
11: But he's not a part of their next premiership. There's no way that he's going to be a part of their premiership. He's 31. They're 7-8 years away, I think.
0: Mm-hmm.
11: Zach, thanks for your time. You've been amazing. Shake hands. We're only going to get two first-rounders or whatever. Great. Culturally, for him, for the football club. Everyone can then get some clean air. Let's move on. I think it has to be done. I mean, it should have been done last year. I think Andrew Welsh, they need to swallow a little bit of pride, a little bit of give and take. Let's move on. It'll be better for all parties, surely.
17: Just a slightly different lever to pull, but I'm just fine.

0: finding this fascinating, how this sporting media environment is working. So Brad Scott comes to terms with the fact that he's no longer going to be coaching Essendon.
1: Yes.
0: And then goes on television that night on a box set for money, and he's sat next to by journalists asking questions in that form with no club official that he's, you know, next to him from the club that he's been coaching with. In a similar vein, Michael Voss, and no issues with what Voss did to a degree, but I just find it fascinating. Sits down with Damien Barrett in a 1v1 interview and has a tell-all, you know, that's not necessarily in line with the club either. I mean, we are becoming an industry that is incredibly self-absorbed in a sense.
1: Yeah.
0: It is no longer you are a part of the club. I mean, why isn't Brad Scott sitting there with other Essendon officials going, right, let's work through this. Let's give clarity to the fans. Hey, really appreciate the time here. Thought this could have been done better. But instead, what, you take some money and go on TV?
1: It's interesting, isn't it? I don't know. I guess he wants to tell his side of the story. And once you parted ways with the club, you sort of think, well, I'm not going to sit down next to, you know, the chief executive or the head of football. You know, I'm telling my side of the story. And I guess he used that as a forum to say, I'm going to give my opinion on Zach Merritt and tell you that I never agree with it.
2: I mean, from Michael Voss's and Brad Scott's point of view, once they've been let go of the club, they're the club nothing. They're not part of the organisation anymore. They're the ones that have been let go.
1: I mean,
0: I don't see it that way.
1: Yeah. The other thing too, Ned, is I think he would have got a fairly handsome payout. Would have been, I think, north or close to $1 million. And good luck to him. He's contracted. So if they've broken the contract, which Gary Lyon, you heard, he's entitled to that money, I guess, isn't he?
0: I just find it interesting. We're just trending towards this industry that the individual
1: more
0: becomes...
1: more self-absorbed.
0: Yeah, but the individual becomes more relevant than the player itself. I mean, when is it going to come to a point where a player decides that instead of a club statement being released about them wanting to go and seek a trade, instead they'll go on one of these programs and announce it to everyone?
1: Yeah.
0: Like the college athletes do with a cap or whatever it is. You go, guy, I'm coming on here to let you know that, Hawthorn's going to be my next club of choice.
1: Well, remember LeBron James, I think, was the famous one, wasn't he, when he left the Cleveland Cavaliers.
2: Taking his talents.
1: Yes, and now he got lambasted for that one, didn't he? But then he's kind of done it. But some people still haven't forgiven him, but he's kind of done a lot of good.
2: He went back to Cleveland and won a championship for him.
1: Exactly. He went to the Heat, didn't he?
2: Yeah, Miami. Dwayne Wade, Chris Bosh.
1: That's right. That was his first championship. But then went back to Cleveland and won one. It's probably going down more... just to that point, more that American style, isn't it, Ned, where, you know, I'll look after myself first and the club and everything else. Whereas you're a bit old school. You're a good country footy, you know, like look after the team first.
0: Yeah, I'm just interested in it. I just think you can see an evident trend in the way that's approaching. Even players, you know, doing injury assessments on themselves and giving fans updates as to when they're going to return via their own social media. We're moving to a model where the club is almost secondary to the athlete or the coach.
2: Well, then where do you stand on the Americanization of if Zach Butters thinks he's... Well, if Zach Butters has made his mind up and he's leaving at the end of the year, tell us now. Where do you stand on that?
1: I'm all for that.
2: I am too. Instead of being in limbo for the next few months, will he or won't he?
1: They tend to do that in rugby league now, don't they?
2: They've matured a lot in that area, and that's saying a lot for rugby league to... Yeah. Mature.
1: So if it's a Manly player, they'll say, I'm going to be at the North Queensland Cowboys next season.
2: Rest of the year, I'll give you my all.
1: No dramas. It's awkward, isn't it? But that's the path they've gone down. And I think that's better rather than this speculation. Yeah. We all know Zach's probably made his mind up. You know, let's just be adults
2: and get
1: it.
2: On with it.
1: Yeah.
0: Yeah, I can see both sides.
1: It's hard, isn't it? Yeah, no, fair enough. And have a think about it. But, in terms of Essendon, who is the best coach? I don't know. Look, I'm all for second chances, big time. Part of me thinks it'd be very romantic to see James Hurd go back, but I wonder, is it the right call?
2: It'd be a great story.
1: It'd be a great story, and it'd be amazing. And I do think he would concede himself, I think, mistakes were made last time, I think from all sides. But I don't know. I'm not sure. James Kelly, I think, would be a really good coach. They're not unsalvageable. They've got such a big fan base. They're such a passionate club. I mean, they're a powerhouse in the 80s, 90s and early 2000s. But for whatever reason, since the Asada mess and saga, they just have not been the same football club.
2: So that's two coaches gone. Any more before the end of the year, you reckon?
1: No, I don't think so. Who else is struggling out there? I mean, Port, but we know Port, Josh Carr's got a total.
0: Yeah.
1: You know, he's got another 18 months before there's any kind of pressure, at least. West Coast, Andrew Walter, I don't think so.

0: St Kilda, probably Ross Lyon's the one under the most pressure. If they don't make the top 10, I think that's a big fail for me. But I think it will. I think we'll have to wait until the end of the season to see that one.
1: Thank you, Tommy. Before you go,
0: yes.
1: Before the break, we were talking about big things.
0: Yes.
1: What big things are needed in Adelaide or South Australia? The big novelty items, because over in the States, the world's tallest thermometer at 134 feet tall between Vegas and Los Angeles is up for sale. $1.85 million.
0: Well, should we have the big... The big frog cake.
1: We've had that already.
2: We've had that already.
0: Yeah, I don't like frog cakes, to be honest. I don't like...
1: Mark from Highbury said the big frog cake.
0: Okay, good. Well done, Mark. What about the big oyster?
1: We've had the big oyster. Pete from Parra Hills said the big oyster, Tommy.
2: Something original, Rennie.
1: The big bet split.
0: The big fritz.
1: We've had the big fritz.
2: Oh. Are you joking, aren't you? Have you been listening to the program? You're just repeating every call.
0: I'm going to need some time. What about the big KG?
1: The big KG. Well, we kind of had the statue idea of KG.
2: What about Tom Wren? It wouldn't be the biggest
1: It wouldn't be the biggest statue.
2: You just have him just chasing a young athlete around with a microphone saying, give me your life story for my own advantage.
1: 10 to 6. Back with your calls next.
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1: Eight minutes to six. On your Wednesday morning, David and Will coming up very shortly for 5AA Breakfast. It's a Wednesday. They'll be going around the courts with Sean Fuser. David Kosh as well on the Brekkie Show this morning. CPI data comes out at 11 o'clock. We'll see what the monthly inflation numbers are for April. So big day, especially for the RBA. So we'll see what goes on there. But this morning we've been talking about a whole range of things. Oysters, big things, a lot of things. Got time for a call or two. 822-3000. Kathy on the text line. I'm trying to snooze while listening to you two. Instead, I've got the giggles. Silly billies. Thanks, Kathy.
13: Kathy's our bird expert. She's our bird nerd.
1: We love our bird nerd.
13: Yeah, we love Kathy. She's a ripper.
1: Hi, lads. Close your eyes. Put a slug in one hand and the guts of an oyster in the other. Not much texture difference. Yuck. Cheers, Brent.
13: Yes, that is true, Brent. What about Charlie? Hi, tongue in cheek. Talking about our statue, Sammy, and what we could build in South Australia. Get to that if you want to call in, 822-3000. He says, what about a statue of Mally in his budgie smugglers outside the Southern Freeway as you go past the old toll gate? He would love that with a laughing face. Good on you, Charles. That's a goodie. Terry's text in about the shag carpets. For some reason, I was talking about shag carpets. I got absolutely no idea. But he did have an idea about a statue as well. Two males and females in their birthday suits.
1: Jeez.
13: At the entrance of Maslin's in in recognition of the first legal nudist beach. Was Maslin's the first legal nudist beach?
1: Yep.
13: You're kidding.
1: Yep.
13: Was it really?
1: We've got a lot of firsts here in South Australia.
13: Was that the first ever legal nudist beach?
1: Have you ever ventured down to Maslin's?
13: Of course I have. I know Maslin's well. I go there all the time, fish off there, used to go squidding, et cetera. But
1: have you had the gear off?
13: I knew it was a nudist beach. Oh, when I squid there, I stand up in the tinny with no clothes on. Just have all my junk out. Just have your John Thomas sitting out there when you're doing some squidding.
1: Well, it's all legal.
13: You keep those.
1: It is all legal.
13: Keep your squid away from that thing. Don't worry about that. You don't want them hanging on.
1: Don't want a squid jag near that either. Morning, Ned and Sam. Brent the Milky here. Toot, toot.
13: Toot, toot.
1: Absolutely love oysters. Most I've ever had was 19 dozen.
13: What? No way. No. Brent the Milky, that's not true.
1: I'm calling BS. You're not saying you've had 19 dozen.
13: No, that can't be right. What, that's 240 minus 19. So what, 221?
1: Jeez, you're good with math.
13: Is that 200? I could be completely wrong.
1: Hang on.
13: I thought that was 221 oysters. That if that is correct, there is no way that could be possible.
1: 228.
13: Is it 228? Oh, goodness, yeah.
1: Close enough.
13: You just get close enough and you say it very confidently with maths, and that's usually the best way to do it. People think you're right. Idea for big things, a big power bill.
1: We've already got plenty of them here in South Australia.
13: Taryn said oysters are a big blob of snot. Why are...
1: Because they are.
13: ...all of our listeners describing oysters as snot or boogers? I mean, that is so juvenile. They are just delicious, salty goodness. That's what they are. Steve. Now, we just love your texts and calls, folks. Like, anything you want to provide to the show is great. And Steve texted in. He said, "Boys, my wife just called me saying she nearly hit a kangaroo going to work. I asked her, how did she know it was going to work? She hung up on me. Now all I can picture is a kangaroo with a briefcase." Steve, that is moderately funny.
1: So we've been talking about the world's tallest thermometer over in the States. What about the UK right now, Nettie? They are sweltering through a heat wave.
13: Yeah.
1: Absolutely sweltering. They're struggling.
13: You couldn't pay me to go and live in the UK. Couldn't think of anything worse.
1: But it's really hot right now.
14: May temperature records have been obliterated. It's official. Today has been the hottest May day ever recorded. The temperature comfortably exceeded the previous record of 32.8 degrees set in 1944. It's also likely this has been the hottest bank holiday Monday ever recorded in the UK. And if you thought it's been uncomfortable for sleeping, well, we've also had the warmest May night on record too. How long is the heat wave going to last? Well, Tuesday is expected to be just as hot, with temperatures widely once again up into the low to mid 30s in southeast England especially. And while less hot from Wednesday, most of the UK will keep the very warm weather well into the end of the week.
1: Their record, they reached 34.8 degrees and they're struggling.
13: I've got to go down to Notting Hill and I've got to grab a couple of cucumbers from the market, but it's just so hot out. Oh my goodness me, it's just so hot out, 34. I just think I want to sit out here and just snuggle up under the aircon.
1: That was excellent. That's just a nice day here.
13: 34 degrees. I mean, there's no better temperature than that. Slightly too hot for lambs. They would find that uncomfortable. For growing lambs at a feedlot, you want it about 24. That'd be my ideal temperature. Nice and sun, not too humid. They don't like the humidity, lambs. Anyway, I'm sure the world doesn't base their ideal temperatures on what I want for lamb feedlotting, do they? What about David's?
1: Just before we wrap up, go on.
13: Dave, I had this written down, and I've got to move quickly here. Your thoughts on fines given to the people who were caught with 240 undersized blueys. Grossly inadequate in my view. Dave, I was going to get to this, but I kept talking about shaggy carpets compared to flat carpets. This is so interesting. So the fine, we might do this tomorrow.
1: Yeah.
13: So what's happened is people at Thompson's Beach, about five people were issued with fines for poaching. So they had 221 undersized crabs, and these clowns had them in their clothes and were trying to hide them in seaweed when PRSA officials came and approached them. I'm going to give some thoughts on this tomorrow, Dave. I think there needs to be a complete overhaul in what we're doing with this, because this reckless approach to poaching has huge risks on coastal communities that rely on fishing and tourism. So I'll get to that tomorrow, Dave. Thanks for your text.
1: We've got to get over here. Thanks for your calls. Thanks for your text. David and Will coming up for 5AA Breakfast. Catch you tomorrow morning.
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24: A shower or two for Adelaide today. We're heading for a top of 19 degrees with the 6 o'clock news. Good morning, I'm Kate Collins.
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24: Premier Peter Malinauskas is set to reveal the two bidders shortlisted to take over the wireless steelworks today. But in a surprise omission, Australian firm BlueScope Steel is not believed to be one of them. BlueScope had announced it would lead an international consortium in the sale process and has last right to refusal to buy the business. The successful bidder is set to be announced within months after Sanjeev Gupta's failed GFG alliance was placed into administration in February last year. And one of our state's most iconic brands, Balfour's, is set to return to SA hands. Australia's oldest bakery was sold 3 years ago to Perth-based Aussie Pie Co, but is now reported to have been purchased by SA family-owned manufacturer Unique Homestyle Foods. The acquisition will secure more than 400 local jobs. The US Secretary of State does not appear to be giving up on a peace deal with Iran despite recent renewed violence. American Central Command says it was acting in self-defense when strikes were launched against missile sites and boats. The Iranian Foreign Ministry has described it as aggressive, unjustified, and a gross violation of the ceasefire. Marco Rubio says they're still working through the finer details of the broader peace agreement.
26: It's going to take a couple days to settle on, even down to the disagreements over a word, sentence. So we'll have to work through that. If there's going to be a deal, we're going to have to work through that. But this is, it's either going to be a good deal or there isn't going to be one.
24: A former Australian ambassador to Washington says he's nervous about the AUKUS submarine pact. Joe Hockey's concerned the US will not supply nuclear-powered subs to Australia as promised due to faltering American production rates. He's urged the Prime Minister to start cold-calling President Donald Trump to help improve their relationship. The US and India have announced a critical minerals pact as part of a wider deal involving Australia and Japan. It's designed to crack China's global dominance in the sector, but Tony Sage of Australian firm Critical Minerals has told the BBC that won't be easy.
27: I mean, there is a lot of rare earths in the world, but you need the processing capacity. In the 1980s, the world ceded that to China because it was a dirty industry back then. It's a lot cleaner now with new technologies, but was dirty. So they just shifted it to China.
24: The federal government is reportedly looking at widening existing exemptions to the capital gains tax. Legislation will be introduced tomorrow to scrap the 50% CGT discount from next year and link the measure to inflation. Several sources claim Labor is looking at ways to quell backlash from small business over the changes. And concerning new research suggests double the number of young Australians could be diagnosed with bowel cancer in the next 20 years if current trends continue. Each year, nearly 2,000 young Australians are diagnosed with bowel cancer. That's around 5 new cases each day. Medical oncologist and Bowel Cancer Australia spokesperson Dr. Prasad Kure says diagnosing and treating the disease in younger patients needs a new approach.
0: We are at the moment hamstrung by the older paradigms of treating this disease when colorectal cancer was a disease of the older people. But now we are seeing many more younger people. There are things we can do right now to improve the outcomes. And that requires us looking at this as a new disease that requires new paradigm of thinking.
24: Now turning to 5AA Sport.
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24: Good morning, Tom Wren.
2: Good morning, Kate. There is a lot going on, and let's start with the football. Essendon's search for its next coach is beginning, with James Hird declaring he'd love the job. The Premiership captain apologising again for his role in their decline during the drug saga and promising he's learned from the debacle that nearly killed him. The club says it's not ruling anyone in or out for the job. Sacked coach Brad Scott telling Seven he knew there wasn't a good chance of him seeing through the club's list rebuild.
3: When we embarked on that strategy, I thought, gee, these supporters are going to hate me. They're going to hate me because it's going to be hard and we're vulnerable and we may lose games. But I wanted to embark on a strategy that Essendon hasn't embarked on this century.
2: Let's go to tennis. Australia's Adam Walton has scored the biggest win of his career, beating sixth seed Daniil Medvedev on day three at the French Open. The Home Hill junior from Queensland came from a breakdown in the fifth set and says he's now growing in confidence.
4: Also, to do it in a five-set format is harder to beat the top guys. So, yeah, just really proud of my efforts and definitely confident going into the next round. I do feel that every time I go back onto the clay, I get a little bit more comfortable on it.
2: Amazing result. Kim Birrell, how about this, also had a massive win coming from a set down to beat Jessica Pegula, who is the fifth seed, in three sets. And that's the 5AA Sport.
24: Thanks so much, Tommy. Now to the 5AA forecast. A shower or two today, a top of 19 degrees. Partly cloudy tomorrow, 18. Showers returning and increasing on Friday, 19 the top. And those showers will be sticking around for the weekend. 18 on Saturday and 17 the top on Sunday. Right now it's 12 degrees on 5AA. Always Adelaide.
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28: 9 after 6, good morning to you. Welcome to Wednesday on 5AA Breakfast, the 27th of May. Here's a headline I thought we'd never talk about. The Pope's views on artificial intelligence. We're going to get to that in a few moments' time. Also on the program, New South Wales gets a power cut. Victoria gets a power price cut. Queensland gets a power price cut. South Australia, standard prices go up. Why? Canstar Data Insights Director Sally Tindall will join us to explain after 6:30 today. We will be spinning for the Care Alert Smart Watch, crossing to Yunta. Hannah Ford will be on the program for a resumption in the search for Gus Lamont. It's got a lot to do with the floodwaters receding there and the hope that maybe some evidence will be uncovered in the process. Sean Fuster will join us as we'll go round the courts. Koshy on the program. Always big Wednesday mornings. We look forward to your company right throughout the day. 8223-0000 is the number. David Penberthy, good morning to
1: good
28: you.
1: Good morning, listeners. Good morning. Well, that is just the most enduring mystery. Little Gus, somebody's got to know something.
28: 8 months.
1: It's just such a long, long time. I'm glad Hannah's still on the job because she's announced she's taken a position with the Liberals. She's going to work there, but she's still very much working on this case because she, more than anyone, has been covering this nonstop. So it's going to be great hearing from Hannah Ford again about it after 7 o'clock. Is it hot or cold today? I can't tell. Or maybe I'm just suddenly used to winter.
28: Well, 12.4 degrees outside feels like. But you know what? Your internal thermostat is accurate because it feels like 13. And I think about this time yesterday, we had a similar temperature. Might have been in the 11s and it felt like about 8.7. So it feels warmer than it is. If I told you it was 13 at the moment, late May, early June, you'd say that's a pretty reasonable start to the day.
1: Yeah, that sounds about right.
28: It's only going to get to 19, so it's not like it's going to get a whole lot warmer than this at the moment. But yeah, it's as far as, you know, we're almost into winter mornings go, this is a pretty reasonable one. I'll give you that much.
1: Yeah. We've been using AI very sparingly for one thing and one thing only here, and that's the voice of Tyson Gold Sack Truck.
28: The Golden Sack Truck.
1: In fact, we've only done it once. We did it last Friday, and we decided to do it during the actual show. Like, I wasn't playing the night before.
28: I don't know if that's technically AI. That's just a computer voice.
1: Yeah.
28: Like, I'm not sure it's doing... It's not doing any real-time processing. We can't interact with it. It's just computer voice.
1: It's not like we've sacked Pat and M and said, okay, artificial intelligence, okay, ChatGPT, give us 10 ideas for a three-hour radio program in Adelaide tomorrow, the city of Adelaide, South Australia, combining local news, heavy on local news, then with a fair amount of national news and a bit of international news. Each interview has to... Pat just said in my ear, some days I do that. He's clearly done it today because some of this is frankly garbage. No, well, you're right. Like, we're not doing that.
28: No.
1: We're just doing a voice. But the thing I like about Tyson Goldsack Truck's voice is how really bad it is. And it's like all the memes. I saw this video ad that popped up while I was playing a game for some crap product on Temu that's billed as like the world's fastest vegetable grater.
28: And I never, but is it automated?
1: No,
28: does it still require you to interact with it like a grater?
1: But there was someone grating this carrot, and the shards of carrot were coming off. It looked like some sort of light display, like a fireworks.
28: What, do you think it was an AI video?
1: It was totally an AI video.
28: So it wasn't even, they didn't even demonstrate it with a real carrot.
1: And then it was grating a beetroot and all this, and all these shards are all the same colour.
28: You can't believe anything these days. You can't even buy a grater without AI slot being in the way.
1: Well, I don't know. The point I'm trying to make is that so much of it is just crap. So if it's crap, like if Trump's silly memes are crap, if... Tyson Goldsack's voice is crap, and this vegetable grater I saw is crap. How can we trust it to replace actual people?
28: Well, yeah, it depends who you ask, whether that's actually happening or whether there's pushback on that point. It seems like it seems quite effective in certain industries and totally ineffective in others. It doesn't seem like this, certainly at this point in terms of the application of the technology, there's this widespread, no industry will be spared. It feels like if you're in the certain areas of the software, but even that, actually, as I say that, there's data that suggests there's a lot of hiring going on in that space at the moment as well. It's not replacing people, but it's been heavily used in industries like writing software and things like that. But there's no broad adoption that's happening as we speak.
29: What if
28: there's broad adoption, but not human replacing broad adoption, I mean.
29: I can see a world where teachers use it to save time for doing lesson plans.
28: Oh, you know what I saw?
29: Quite validly.
28: I was about to say to you something that I'm now going to contradict, even though I didn't say it. There's no what's the actual good a practical use of the AI generated video? Because I sort of get artificial intelligence used to code the human genome, or to like that story that came out a couple of years ago about determining a new antibiotic that fights superbugs because it was capable of doing 15 years of experiments in an hour and a half. And that, you know, these are the sort of the but then I did. There's this great video series that happens. It's aimed at young kids. It just pops up in the algorithm every now and then of this woman who does, here I am walking amongst people at during the bubonic plague. And she does it like a history lesson for kids. And she's sitting next to someone saying, what are the symptoms? There are a doctor at the time. They're saying all this and that. And she's in the village. Or she'll be like, here I am with Joan of Arc. There's about to be an execution. And it's I watch that and I think this is actually really engaging. This is so much more engaging than simply reading a paragraph in a book. I can imagine for young kids, it could get you into history doing that kind of thing. But it seems like pretty limited, some of the applications.
29: I imagine too, if you were with Joan of Arc in the time-honored sort of cliche-driven world of TV journalism, you'd be saying, Joan of Arc is currently winged by fire. Wouldn't you? I'm down here, I can put my hand out, I can feel the heat from the flames, I have to get back.
28: The Pope says we should be careful. Do any of our listeners use AI? Do you use it for anything?
29: Well, for work too. I was just going to say the same thing. I'd love to hear, like, maybe you're in real estate, maybe you work in the public service, maybe you are a teacher. And you know, because I think with caution, provided it's linked to the curriculum and it's still being checked, there could be a lot of drudgery work that taken out of the equation for you.
28: And a lot of people use it for everyday queries about things.
29: Maybe you're a police officer and you use it to fabricate confessions.
28: 8223.
29: I just want to see the police commissioners up here.
28: Whatever it might be. 8223 000. Text us on 0480813. Anyone use it? If not on a daily basis, it's something you would interact with and see value in, or are you a bit like the Pope and you say, we need to pump the brakes on this in his wonderfully named piece? At Magnifica Humanitas.
29: Magnificent humanity.
28: Apparently they write these two-word missives. I wasn't aware of this. Often popes do.
29: The encyclicals.
28: The encyclicals, that's right.
29: Yeah,
28: and they're all known by two words. His is the Magnificent Humanity in the English translation. And it's about, this is his sort of concerns about AI, hence our conversation.
29: They're really holding on to the Latin there in the Vatican, aren't they?
28: They
29: good,
28: are.
29: Good, though. Good luck to them.
28: Yeah, well, if they don't, it's in real
29: they
28: trouble.
29: They invented it.
28: Exactly. 8223 000. Do you use any of those ChatGPT or Grok or what are the other ones' names? Claude or, you know, any of the others? Let us know. 0480813095.
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3: David Penberthy and Will Goodings, 5AA Breakfast.
4: 20 after 6, having a bit of a chat about the Pope's call for, quote, robust legal frameworks, independent oversight, informed users and a political system that does not abdicate its responsibility, end quote, with regard to the use of artificial intelligence. Getting a lot of good texts from people who use it, but to the Pope's particular reservations, we want to invite into the conversation Dr. Joel Hodge, Senior Lecturer for the Faculty of Theology and Philosophy at the Australian Catholic University. Dr. Hodge, thank you for your time. What stood out to you as significant in terms of the Pope weighing in on the AI debate?
5: Good morning. I think the most significant thing that he really talked about was that the church can offer a wisdom of how to be human, and that we need that wisdom when we talk about new technologies like AI, because we lose sight of what it means to be human. We can think we can do great things and use the tool to make ourselves maybe better than what we are, maybe even like God, but we actually need to stay grounded in what it means to be human, in our relationality, in the way in which we can think for ourselves critically, the way in which we can love other people. That makes us different from AI. So he said, you know, we really need to stay grounded in that, and we need to use that then for a way to regulate AI. If we can understand who we are, then we can know what AI is and we can use it properly. Otherwise, we get confused about what it is and think it's like us and maybe even better than us, and we start to get worried, afraid, or we start to use it as a tool to manipulate others.
6: What did you make, Dr. Hodge, of, I thought, the particularly pointed word he used when he said we need to disarm AI? Mm. He put it into that military context because that is probably where it becomes its most alarming and where there's been the strongest warnings about how we actually do need to work out how this can remain under human control.
5: Yes, definitely. That was a powerful statement there where he talked about disarming AI. And definitely, you know, it has that connotation around it can be weaponized, but not only for military purposes, but for a whole range of other purposes, to distort the truth, to manipulate other people, especially a lot of people who don't really understand what it is and how it can be used. So what he was actually saying by that was that we need to disarm it from being used for power and control to actually make it accessible to all people. And to make it accessible to all people, we need to be able to understand it and also have a shared morality that says this is how we're going to use it and regulate it and use it for the common good of all people.
6: Mm. No, it's a very interesting area for him to have wade into, and quite legitimate from a moral perspective to have that discussion too, I think. Thanks for that, Dr. Hodge. Dr. Joel Hodge from the Australian Catholic University.
4: Notable to your point about weaponization too, that the leader of the head of Anthropic, the AI company, was there. They being the company famous at the moment for having a stoush with the US Department of War for not allowing autonomous targeting. And Pete Hegseth and they had a big falling out, and Anthropic said, well, we're out. And so they've brought in other different AIs, but yeah, the head of Anthropic there with the Pope to make this speech yesterday was notable. Michael and Ross Trevor, what do you use AI for?
7: I actually use it for getting clarity and transparency when I have to use legislation in my work, or I actually use it as a template to reply to emails or text messages.
6: Well, that would save you a lot
7: of time. It makes my job a little bit easier and faster to with the workload.
4: Yeah, fair enough, Michael. Thank you. Lots of other texts of people with use or their kids with use. Raymond sent through. I like this. Raymond says, I don't use it personally, at least not knowingly. However, both my teenage sons are big users, particularly my eldest son.

0: I've witnessed him using it to diagnose faults with cars and then even instruct him on how to fix the problem. For an oldie like me, it's mind-blowing stuff. He talks to it and gets replies as if the AI bot was an actual person there next to him. It's almost scary.
1: What about this one? Andrew says he's been using AI to get rid of rats in his backyard, even to the point of taking photos of droppings that he's uploaded, and it's told him the type of rat it is and to use a base station, not a trap, because it's a very cautious breed. And he's been using traps with no success. Another one here from Carolyn. I've been using ChatGPT to plan a step-by-step tour of Japan, including train stations and costs. Many other uses. GP uses to record consults, then notes instead of typing on the computer at the same time. And my husband used it for work, creating notes and agendas.
0: Good stuff. Keep them coming in. Joe in Modbury Heights, what do you use AI for?
2: Good morning, guys. A couple of things. Look, I'm only new to it, so I'm still learning. But first, I do a lot of pranks with the photos and that with it. But recently, Mum's still alive at 92, and I've been getting a lot of her old photos, old black and white, and restoring all the photos. I either keep them at black and white, make the photo more in focus, and colour them all up, and she's loving it.
0: Yeah, that's actually a great example of the evolution of the tool that makes some people nervous, because once upon a time, it was a skilled person required that knew how to use Photoshop or the software tools available to touch up photographs. It's a special, real expert kind of role. Now you can say to AI, make this look like it was taken in the 1970s, or eliminate those fuzzy areas or brighten it. You interact with it just by using plain English. Mm. And this is why there's so much concern about all these sorts of software roles, because what if I say, I just need a program that goes through my...
1: Well, I reckon the most at-risk job in the world today is graphic designer.
0: Yes.
1: Like, they... Yeah. And I've worked with so many great graphic designers.
0: Well, they're artists, those people.
1: Over the years. They are. And, like, they really are in what looks like an industry that's about to fall off a cliff.
0: Because if it's someone with no artistic talent like me can suddenly go, I want a logo and I want it to be these colours and give me 17 versions.
1: Yeah. Pick them out.
0: And you just,
1: And most people aren't aesthetically sort of sophisticated enough to know the difference between something like that and what a graphic designer's done.
0: Yeah, that's right.
1: Or they don't care because it's cost.
0: Yeah, exactly right. The weather today, 12.9 degrees at the moment, shower or two and 4 millimetres of rain on the way. Tomorrow, 18 and no rain, up to 5 mils on Friday. Gee, on Saturday, 2 to 9. Then Sunday, a bit dry, 0 to 3. But how about this to start next week? 4 to 15 millimetres of rain Monday, 6 to 20 on Tuesday. So the start of next week is going to be seriously wet. Tom Wren's in the studio. Let's talk sport. There's a bit going on in that space at the moment. 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Good to have you back on deck. Ready?
3: Yes, feeling much better. Thank you, boys. Sorry about Monday. I was a bit ordinary, but much, much better. So refreshed and hate calling in sick, but feel a lot better for
1: it. We hardly ever do it, mate. I can't remember the last time you did do it.
3: Well, you guys are the same. I think we all sort of know that it leaves it one short. But Jace is a great man, so he stepped in, which was great.
1: Good job.
3: But, boys, what a 24 hours it's been while I've been away. Essendon, they're out for a new coach. And I guess the question is, with Brad Scott gone, has the tail been wagging the dog or the other way around? So it probably all centres back to Zach Merritt and how they handled it. Remember, he wanted to be traded last season. Brad Scott went on Agenda Setters Channel 7 show last night. He was asked the question, did you want to keep him at the end of last year?
4: It's fair to say that's a club decision to retain Zach.
5: Did you agree with that decision?
4: No. Now, my view is always you invest in the team and you put the team first. And Zach found that really hard to do at the end of last year. And I felt for him. And I felt for his family.
5: Did you think he was being selfish?
4: No, I didn't think he was being selfish. I thought he had been promised things over and over again. And he was at his wit's end and he couldn't invest in the team anymore. My view was that we should let him go. But the club's view was that we should keep him. So, again, my view is what the club's view is. And I fronted that.
3: So he didn't want to keep him. So what do they do now with Zach Merritt? I think Gary Lyon summed it up on Fox Footy's footy show last night when he was asked that question.
6: There is no world in which Essendon can rightfully hold Zach Merritt to his contract at the end of this year again, as they did last year. Put yourself in that young man, or the senior veteran's shoes, went through hell, really, and got to the conclusion where he wanted to go. Not an easy decision. And then Andrew Wells says, flag in the ground, we honour contracts at this football club and you're not going anywhere. And the contract is a contract and you sign this contract and the contract's going to keep you here. And then we break Brad Scott's contract after 10 games. And Zach Merritt's sitting there going, what in God's name sort of a joint is this?
3: Hard to disagree with any of that. So right. Where to now for Essendon? What do they do with a coach? Do they go with an untried or... do they go back to the man who was there when the whole Asada debacle was there? He was asked that question, the man himself, James Hird, on Nine's Footy Classified.
7: Do you want to be the coach of the Essendon Football Club?
8: If the club came to me and said, would you be part of that process? I would definitely say yes. That is something I'd love to be part of. Pit my wares against the other coaches and seeing off the best man for the job. And if I'm the best man for the job, yes, I would love to do that job. But if I'm not, choose the best man and let's go forward with this club and make it the best club in the AFL again.
3: Extraordinary.
1: He came second last time, didn't he? Against Scott.
3: I think it may happen. I'm all for second chances, and part of me thinks it would be fantastic, but then part of me thinks, what is going on?
0: Well, how bad is it that they've gotten, well, you know, remember the whole drug scandal that tore the club apart? Was better than this?
3: Yeah.
0: It seems extraordinary.
3: It does, doesn't it? Yeah.
1: Hey, can I just say, too, on behalf of Torrens supporters, your
3: yes.
1: club, and we've had texts about this already, we're going to be doing more on this later in the show. The way the mid-season draft works... it's a great opportunity for these young men and utterly appalling for SANFL clubs.
3: Yeah.
1: The Eagles are top of the ladder.
3: And they've lost three players.
1: Playing great footy.
3: Yeah.
1: They've lost two defenders and a small forward. Now, I don't know why this doesn't happen at the end of the year. And if it is going to happen to this scale, these clubs need better than $10,000 for the inconvenience, which is loose change.
3: And I don't begrudge these young players. They're living out their dreams.
1: Totally.
3: Of course they want to play AFL, and you can't hold that against them. But you're right. It rips at the integrity of the feeder competitions. And there is no doubt in my mind that the recruiters go, if you want a second chance, go to Adelaide, play in the sample, go to a really strong club, a good club like the Eagles, and you're a good... And they are. They're coming here.
1: I mean, let's just take it to a logical conclusion. Maybe on account of what happened at Essendon yesterday, where you need a mid-season coaches draft.
3: Yeah.
1: And Sam Jacobs can go to Essendon.
0: We even wish that on Big Sauce. Crikey, fate worse than death.
1: If you can take a quarter of their forward, like their back line, and one of their gun forwards.
0: They nominated for it. It's not against their will.
1: No.
0: Kidnapped. Good on you, Reddy.
3: Thanks, boys.
9: This is 5AA News. Always Adelaide.
10: A shower or two today. We're heading for 19 degrees in Adelaide. With the 6:30 news, good morning. I'm Kate Collins.
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10: Police say investigations into the last group of ISIS-linked women and children to arrive in Australia are ongoing. The 7 women and 12 children have touched down in Sydney and Melbourne after leaving a Syrian camp last week. No charges have been laid against anyone in the most recent cohort. Today, reporter Jack Hahn says their belongings were searched when they arrived.
12: Border Force and the AFP were downloading data from their mobile phones. This data could be potentially used in any criminal investigations, be it photographs, text messages, anything to assist in the investigation.
10: Donald Trump has begun America's withdrawal from NATO. The US fighter jet commitment is to be slashed by a third, while the Navy is withdrawing all of its destroyers. Washington will also pull every submarine from the alliance, as well as all drones. The federal government is set to overhaul Workforce Australia, creating a more tailored approach for Aussie job seekers. Employment Minister Amanda Rishworth will today speak at the National Press Club about reforms to the one-size-fits-all approach, which hasn't been overhauled in 30 years. The Salvation Army warns cost of living has become a national emergency for Australia's most marginalised. Research conducted by the charity has found one in five people seeking emergency relief had eaten from rubbish bins in the past 12 months. Major Bruce Harmer says the number of people being pushed into hardship is growing.
13: The outcomes of our research confirm that the cost of living crisis is now a national emergency for the disadvantaged and marginalised across Australia.
10: The US space agency NASA has announced further details of its plan to establish a permanent base on the moon. The construction of the proposed $20 billion facility is planned to happen over the next 7 years, with the completed base expected to cover hundreds of square kilometres. NASA Chief Jared Isaacman says there are many reasons to be reaching for the moon.
14: We go for the technology we will pioneer to get there, the science and all that we will learn that will make life better here on Earth, to advance humankind on this great adventure, to inspire the next generation to do it better than we can, and to be very clear, to master the skills for where we will inevitably go next.
10: And the UK's hottest May Day record has been broken again, with Kew Gardens in London recording a maximum of 35.1 degrees. Much of England and Wales are now in an official heatwave, with amber heat health alerts across large parts of England. 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
10: Hi, Rennie. Essendon's in search for a new coach.
3: They are, Kate. It's very interesting to see what happens now, isn't it? And they've parted ways with Brad Scott. That all happened yesterday. Now, James Hurd, who, of course, used to coach at the club and was a star player, has put his hand up for the role and said he'd be happy to be a part of the process and would love to again be coach. Meantime, the mid-season draft has been held, Port Adelaide picking up two players. Xavier Bamert, who is a midfielder and forward, arrived at pick 5. The 19-year-old has been playing in North Melbourne's VFL team. And they also selected North Adelaide ruck Alex Van Wyk. The Crows took Hugo Hall-Kahan, who is a running defender who also plays in the VFL. Meantime, Carlton could get back Jacob Wiedering for Friday night's match against Geelong. The defender has been sidelined with a calf injury. Let's go to tennis now. Two Aussies have scored massive upsets at the French Open on another scorching day. Kim Birrell and Adam Walton both prevailing in scorching conditions. Craig Gabriel has more.
15: What a day for the Aussies. Kim Birrell has scored the biggest win of her career, and it's her second top 10 win. She's upset the fifth seed, Jessica Pegula. After the first set, it looked like the American was going to cruise through, but Kimmy stopped the rot and turned it around, winning 1-6, 6-3, 6-3, and it's her first win at Roland Garros. Earlier, Adam Walton upset sixth seed Daniil Medvedev in five sets, and it's Walton's first top 10 win and second over Medvedev.
3: A great night for the Aussies, Kate. Let's hope there's more of it. That is the 5AA Sport.
10: Absolutely. Thanks, Rennie. Now to the 5AA forecast. A shower or two today, a top of 19 degrees. Partly cloudy tomorrow, 18 the top. Showers returning and increasing on Friday, 19 degrees. And those showers will stick around for the weekend. 18 on Saturday, 17 the top on Sunday. Right now, it's 13 degrees on 5AA, always Adelaide.
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0: 21 minutes to 7, getting a lot of terrific texts about artificial intelligence. The Pope wants us to have a conversation about safeguards and so forth and the weaponization of it. We're asking you this morning just about use in your life. What do you get up to with it? We'll get to some more of your texts in just a few moments' time. Very shortly, we're going to talk power prices. And then a little bit later this half hour, a landmark's going to light up red right across, right around the world for World MS Day. And we'll talk a little bit about that right after police and weather.
1: I like this one. A lot of people are using AI just for fun, like Sam in Exeter. She says, guys, I use a program called Nano Banana to dress up my dogs. There's no way I could get a costume on these two mutts. And there's a picture of her two dogs. One looks like a border collie. The other one looks like a sort of Labrador, I think, dressed up like for St. Patrick's Day, wearing green hats.
0: You know what a lot of people use it for? That's fantastic, by the way. It looks excellent, Samantha. Thank you. A lot of people use it. I've never used it for this. But they will use it for getting a design idea. So they'll take a picture of a living room or an outyard, back courtyard, and say, what would this look like if I had, you know, tiles that were 3x4 or if I had hanging pots or...
1: Yeah, or if you say I want a Balinese-style garden.
0: Yeah,
1: or
0: that's right. Yeah.
1: Yeah.
0: And it'll do it up and you go, what if I had a gas-powered fireplace? What would that look like? Mm. Or I didn't use carpet, I just exposed floorboards and so forth. A lot of people use it for that. and from what I understand, it's actually quite effective.
1: This is why it should be banned, I think. Andrew says, I had a bad cholesterol reading after a blood test 6 months ago, and I've used AI to make my diet healthier. I've had to remove red meat and dairy, but I now eat almond milk, among other things. Now, if a computer told me to stop eating steak and eat almond milk, I would take it to the dump.
0: You would choose death, I think, at that point.
1: I would. Yeah. I'd say, well, it's clearly the end. I'm just going to get as much steak as I can eat, like that great French movie, Le Grand Bouffe. You know that movie?
0: Yeah.
1: That's a terrific film. Yeah.
0: Let's talk about not eating to death, but being charged to death for our power prices. The default market offer has gone up in South Australia by 1.4%, about $33. It came out in the last 48 hours. Now, what is intriguing about this is not that we've had an increase. We're pretty accustomed to that. But in New South Wales, there was a reduction of between 3.4% and 5%, so between $66 and $137. Southeast Queensland dropped by 7.2%. It's $155. Victoria was part of a separate announcement, but it too experienced something of a drop. So what's happened here in SA? Sally Tindall from Canstar Data Insights joins us. So Sally, good morning to you.
2: Good morning. How are you?
0: What is happening in South Australia?
2: Yeah, it seemed a little bit unfair. It is only a very small rise, but, you know, add $33 onto every other bill that's going in that direction, up that is, and it's just a difficult pill to swallow. Looking through the weeds of data, and there's a lot of data that we're still going through, you can see that in South Australia, we've seen drops in the wholesale electricity costs across the board. We saw them in every state, but in South Australia, they were a lot less, and that's really seen, along with other additional rises in South Australia, that's actually part of the problem. It's my understanding is, and it's complicated with electricity, is that the peak demand in South Australia is putting pressure on the network, and that the prices are going through the roof in those peak times, unfortunately. South Australia's incredibly good in terms of uptake in solar panels and things like that, but unfortunately the grid is, you know, on its knees in peak hours at night where people are trying to turn their heaters on and things like that.
0: Mm.
1: Well, is that because we're not yet generating enough power with our heavy reliance in South Australia on renewables and we don't have enough baseload power from other sources?
2: Look, I don't know the answer to that, but certainly South Australia does have a heavy reliance on renewables, and we have seen drops in other markets as a result of renewables. So it's not that it's the wrong direction. It might be that, you know, we need to keep going with things like batteries to help us take the load off the grid at night. We've also seen the introduction of the solar sharer offer. This will be a really interesting test to see if it works. This is the government's new plan, where where you get 3 free hours of electricity in the middle of the day. For South Australia, it will be 12 p.m. till 3 p.m. And this is for people who don't have solar panels. It's designed to get, you know, because, you know, we're full to the brim with electricity during the middle of the day. It's great, right? But it's kind of being wasted. So this is to get people who don't have solar panels to think about moving their electricity use, some of their electricity use, to the middle of the day, so it helps take demand off the grid at those peak times. So you're not getting home from work and turning on the washing machine. You've ideally got a timer, you know, that puts it on in the middle of the day and takes use of that free power.
0: Mm.
2: We'll see how that works. This is a long burn, that one, I'd have to say, because, you know, looking at the prices in particular for that solar share offer, you've really got to have your wits about you about whether it's going to work in your favour. If you can move your electricity use to the middle of the day, it might. But just know, get into the detail of it, because, yes, you get free electricity in the middle of the day, but at peak time, that rate goes through the roof. So you want to be making sure that it's a smart decision for your finances as well.
0: Sally, do we know how many South Australians are on the default market offer? And having a look at the default market offer and its movements a good proxy for other retail energy plans out there?
2: Yeah, okay, good questions. 8% of South Australians are on that default market offer. And let's be clear, the default market offer is a safety net designed to catch people, that, you know, protect people who can't switch or don't switch. But the rates, they're pretty rubbish, right? You can do a lot better in the default market offer. And if you're on a default market offer plan, have a think about switching, because the savings are incredible. What we tend to see is that the default market offer is a benchmark for the rest of the electricity retail plans that are in the market, and they tend to move in line with that default market offer, which unfortunately for South Australia is up. But there's a lot of competition in the market, and our research shows, and this is a little bit astounding, our research shows that if someone on that default market offer in a typical household in Adelaide switched to the lowest priced plan on the Canstar database in Adelaide, they could save over the next 12 months, including some conditional discounts and whatnot, $596. So don't worry about that $33 increase. Get switching. Don't get mad. Get even. Get switching. And you could potentially save, you know, close to $600 in the next 12 months by shopping around.
0: That's great. It's great advice, Sally. Sally Tindall, the Data Insights Director at Canstar. You know, let me tell you something quickly before you do. The default market offer. You think, who are these schmucks that are still on the default market offer? Do you know who was on the default market offer until about 2 months ago? This guy. I was.
1: I wouldn't know if I'm on it or not.
0: Well, I've talked about this on radio for years. And then, because it's all electronic bills and so forth these days, you sort of automatically pay them. I looked at it a while back, and I don't know whether it was because a company changed or it was when we moved house or whatever. And I went, hang on, we're on the default offer. And honestly, I was walking out for a walk one day, and in the time of that walk, I thought, I'll just call the electricity company, see if I can switch to something else. And I reckon it took 15 minutes. And to Sally's point, we saved $500 just for that one phone call and didn't require anything else. So just do it. Don't hang around if you're on the default market offer.
1: I don't even know what it is. And I think a lot of people are in that category. Just want to reflect on this quote. After this announcement was made yesterday and prices went up in South Australia, the state with the highest penetration of renewables in Australia. So the prices have gone up. I just want to stress that. They've gone up. This is what the Energy Minister, Chris Bowen, said. It is no coincidence that energy price reductions have happened as Australia's main energy grids clocked over 50% renewable generation for the first time at the end of last year, pushing wholesale energy prices down, which is beginning to flow through to bills.
0: Yeah, well,
1: that is just not true.
0: Well, Chris Bowen doesn't know that anywhere is west of,
1: Penrith
0: exists.
1: They've gone up.
0: Well, in South Australia, they've gone up.
1: Yeah. But he says they've gone down.
0: Well, in New South Wales, they've gone down.
1: Does he not know about South Australia?
0: No, he's not aware of South Australia.
1: Where's the Premier on this? And where's Tom Koutsantonis on this? Because I haven't heard a decent explanation from either of them about why South Australians are copping it in the neck over this. Like, if the Premier would actually like to come on the damn show and explain to people, is he doing anything about this? Has he spoken to Chris Bowen about this? Or is this in the sort of, happy post-election, how good are we going vibes. Do we just cop this in the neck? And is it the job now? Does the job now fall to us to clear our diaries to find out what the friggin' default market offer is? Because we've got the Federal Energy Minister telling us the prices have gone down in South Australia. He's your mate, to borrow a line from Ricky Gervais, Premier. Ring Chris Bowen and ask him to come on our show and explain how prices have gone down in South Australia.
0: Because
1: yeah, well, they have not.
0: Because they haven't.
1: They've gone up.
0: Well, let's head to the Weather Bureau. Mark Efron is on duty at the moment. Michael, good morning to you.
5: Hi, David and Will.
0: Michael, weather-wise, what are we looking at today?
5: Yeah, we've got a few showers around at the moment. They will tend to ease through the late afternoon into the evening. A top of 19 degrees today for your Thursday. It's looking quite settled. There could be some morning fog around up to 18 degrees, light winds as well. Then on Friday, we are likely to see those showers returning. A low of 12, a top of 19. And then the showers continue through the weekend. On Saturday, a top of 18 degrees. Sunday, showers again up to 17. And then for the first day of winter, we're looking at a windy day with showers around a top of 20, and Tuesday showers again up to 18 degrees.
0: Good stuff, Michael. Thank you. Michael Efron there from the Weather Bureau. Let's head to SAPOL. Senior Constable Jen Cullinan joins us. Jen, a man's been arrested for stealing firewood.
21: Yes, he has. Good morning. It was just about 5:30 yesterday evening when Mount Barker Patrol spotted a Toyota Ute on Hillcrest Avenue at Crayfers West. Now, they stopped that vehicle and spoke to the driver, and checks revealed that he was actually disqualified from driving. But they noticed a large amount of firewood in the tray of that ute. And when questioned, the driver stated that he'd entered some premises at Mount Bold. He'd actually cut down a tree and then taken the wood. So a further search of his vehicle also revealed that he had an amount of methamphetamine in there. So that 41-year-old man from Crayfers was arrested. He's been charged with numerous offences, including theft, unlawfully on premises, and property damage. We do ask if anybody has information regarding the illegal harvesting, transport, or sale of firewood, that they please contact Crime Stoppers 1-800-333-000.
1: And Jen, you told us yesterday about this crash in the States far north. What's the latest on that?
21: Yeah, that was the crash that was just about 100 kilometres north of Glendambo, involving a road train and a Jeep. Now, sadly, the driver of that Jeep, a 40-year-old man from the Northern Territory, he died at the scene. And the driver of the truck, a 41-year-old man from Roseworthy, he sustained minor injuries and was taken to hospital. Now, the highway did reopen yesterday afternoon in both directions with speed restrictions in place, but the road train was unable to be moved yesterday. So we are expecting that TOWIs attend the scene just after 7 o'clock this morning, where that road train will be removed, but the highway will have to be closed for a short time while that occurs. So we just ask that motorists take care of the area.
1: Good stuff, Jen. Thank you for that. Senior Constable Jen Cullinan from SAPOL.
0: All right, we're going to check traffic and come back with more in just a moment.
22: Thanks, Will, and morning, David. A few showers this morning, but nothing too bad, but damp roads in a couple of spots, particularly through the hills. Outside of that, accident breakdown free. Got works to look out for Parra Hills West Bridge Road near Somerset Road. Also a train near this morning, Glenburn Road near Arthur Street. Busy already, South Road through Edwardstown in front of Castle Plaza with an early morning camera, Waite Road, Erbray. 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
0: Five minutes to seven coming up after 7 o'clock this morning. It's a Wednesday morning, which means Sean Fuster will join us. We'll go around the courts with Sean. David Kosh, Port Adelaide Football Club Chairman, Kiwi at the Market Economic Director. And the other thing we're going to do is head to Yunta. It's where Hannah Ford is for 7 News. She's led the reporting on the disappearance of Gus Lamont for the 8 months now, that he has been missing without a trace. The search resumed yesterday, really out of the blue, which raised some eyebrows. Hannah will explain why, but it's got a bit to do with the climate. It's got a bit to do with floodwaters in the area receding and the hope that maybe something will be unearthed. Well, this is nice. We spoke yesterday about MND and monuments and buildings around Adelaide being lit up blue. Well, it's very soon they're going to be red for the MS Society, because it is World MS Day on Saturday, and right around the world, buildings will be illuminated red for MS. Melanie Kiley is the MS Society for South Australia and Northern Territory CEO and joins us now. Melanie, good morning to you.
7: Good morning, David. How are you?
1: We're good, thank you, Melanie. Thanks so much for coming on. Hey, can I just ask, there was some speculation earlier this year that the some of the services provided by the MS Society here in South Australia and also the NT might be being pared back. It sounds like that's been resolved.
7: Oh, look, our intention was never to pare back services, but to make sure we continued services for people who critically needed it. And that's been our focus for the last 6 months. And rebuilding trust, I think.
1: Yeah. So just to clarify, whatever was being speculated about is not going to happen.
7: Well, that wasn't our intention, no. Our intention is to make sure that we help people get funding from the government that is available from the government, that we help them use that funding and get the support that they need. And that's what our focus has been over the last 6 months, is to ensuring everybody who wants to get those services, needs to get those services, is getting them through us or through whoever they need to be getting them through.
1: Yeah. So, but the issue went to the MS nurses, didn't it?
7: Look, we've actually expanding our nursing capability down there to what we do in Western Australia, which is much more interventional and supportive nursing. And that's our focus at the moment, is how can we take the learnings elsewhere that are both positive and mistakes we've made to be able to offer better services to people down there.
1: Yeah, yeah. So just in terms of MS Day, sorry, I thought I'd get into the grunt stuff that actually affects people's lives, but you are going to be lighting up some buildings too.
7: We are going to be lighting up some buildings, just like motor neurone disease, and we support those diseases too. But the footbridge, Houses of Parliament, various other buildings around the city will be lit up. And it's to remind us that there are people that are suffering with these diseases, often silently, that need our support.
1: Yeah, good stuff. Melanie Kiley there, the CEO of the MS Society SA and NT.
0: All right, let's head to South Brighton. Dave's called in on 8223 000. Morning to you, Dave.
8: Morning, guys. Just calling regarding the default power price debacle, which is all it could be called. I've got fortunate enough to have solar power, and a couple of years ago, you know, the good, you know, reasonably good feed-in tariff, then it dropped down. They wanted to drop it down.
0: Yeah.
8: I've rung up and I've haggled them up and changed things, and I actually do cancel my account and go to another supplier, and then the original supplier will call you back and say, what can I do? And you say, well, you do this. And so currently, and I'm with a major supplier now, I'm on an uncapped feed-in tariff of 10 cents per kilowatt.
0: No way.
8: Yeah, yeah, I've got the paperwork to prove it. And also this year, which it's only happened this week, that's why it's fresh in my mind, all of my rates, including daily supply charge, peak, off-peak and shoulder rates all went down. And it was the same supplier, but I just rang up. I did compare the market. They offered me a deal which wasn't as good as what I've ended up getting. So you must ring up. You mustn't be afraid to change your retailer and just push for it. And I'm locked in for another 12 months with that 10-cent cat feeding tariff.
0: Well, that's amazing, Dave. Thank you for that, mate. Well, it is like anything. There is private sector pressure, and I guess that's the two separate issues at play here. There are those things that contribute to the cost of power that are within the government's control, and there are ways in which we can mitigate some of those things as customers by shopping around. I've never heard of anyone shopping around as well as Dave just has. That is remarkable. He needs to start an online seminar about how you haggle with power companies.
1: Have neither the knowledge or the inclination to do it. Like, why is it so bloody hard? And like, seriously, those forms, the language used at the bottom of, even when they send you a so-called explanatory email from AGL, we'd like to explain some changes to the your new payment structure. No, well, I'd like you to explain them too. I can't understand any of that because I don't speak Swahili.
0: When I changed online, I had asked three times, am I paying a fee to change here? And they're like, well, and the tariff rate will go to this. And I'm like, yeah, okay, but is there a fee? They'll let us play you this pre-recorded bit of information. Right, so am I going to be out of pocket anyway for making this decision? It does seem to be made as impenetrable as possible. Yeah, compare the market is a good way of going online and saying, are you getting dudded or not?
1: Do I sound like I'm in a bad mood? That Chris Bowen quote put me in a really bad mood.
0: Prices have been putting people in a bad mood for a while.
1: Well, just all the absolute crap we keep being given about, like, you know, I believe in renewables. Like, I've got a battery at home and I've put solar panels up, but I only did it because my mother-in-law died and left us some money. Like, it's not like you can waltz out and go, I might just buy a couple of Tesla batteries.
0: Yeah.
1: Like, they are not that cheap.
0: Yeah.
1: It's a middle-class thing.
0: It's not a realistic thing for a lot of people.
1: No, it's not. And you need something like the bonanza of an estate to pay for it at the moment still, even with all the taxpayer subsidies and everything else. So for the average punter who doesn't understand how the bills work, can't afford a Tesla battery, being told our power prices have gone down when they've gone up is a total bloody insult.
3: 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To watch, simply head to 5AA on Facebook or YouTube.
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12: 19 degrees and a shower or two for your Wednesday with the 7 o'clock news. Good morning, I'm Kate Collins.
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14: The Stuart Highway will be closed again this morning following a fatal crash yesterday. A 41-year-old Northern Territory man died at the scene when his Jeep collided with a road train 100 kilometres north of Glendambo early on Tuesday. The driver of the road train, a 41-year-old Roseworthy man, sustained minor injuries and was taken to hospital. Senior Constable Jen Cullinan says the highway did reopen yesterday, but the road train wasn't able to be moved.
15: So we are expecting that TOWIs attend the scene just after 7 o'clock this morning, where that road train will be removed, but the highway will have to be closed for a short time while that occurs.
14: Donald Trump has called his entire cabinet to a summit at Camp David as the war in the Middle East reaches a crucial stage. His last visit to the secure compound was in June last year, just 2 weeks before the US launched Operation Midnight Hammer. Secretary of State Marco Rubio says they're still working through the finer details of the broader peace agreement.
26: It's going to take a couple days to settle on, even down to the disagreements over a word, sentence. So we'll have to work through that. If there's going to be a deal, we're going to have to work through that. But this is, it's either going to be a good deal or there isn't going to be one.
14: Australia has secured another 80,000 tonnes of fertiliser to help the agricultural sector. The purchase has been underwritten by the federal government. An independent MP is pushing for more information about the whereabouts the latest ISIS-linked women and children to return to Australia will be based. The 7 women and 12 children landed in Sydney and Melbourne overnight after leaving their camp in Syria. No charges have been laid against anyone in the most recent cohort to return home, but police say investigations are ongoing. Dai Lee says more transparency is needed.
27: Hopefully the government has
2: informed the communities like mine, where there are lots of people who've escaped ISIS, you know, people of Assyrian, Chaldean, Mandaean, and other communities who've fled ISIS. So I hope that they are aware of it, because I don't know anything at all about where they're going.
14: The dole system is going to be overhauled to create a separate stream for the long-term jobless. More from Gabrielle Hodson.
10: For the first time in a generation, Australia's current one-size-fits-all unemployment welfare system will be revamped into separate streams. One will be for the newly unemployed who still have the skills to re-enter the job market. Another is for the long-term jobless who are disconnected from the labour market or face massive hurdles getting a job. SMH The Age says the job will be given a digital service to use, while the long-term jobless will get targeted provider-led support. A third stream will help people whose job search involves addressing social and possibly health issues. Gabriel Hodson reporting.
14: Now turning to 5AA Sport.
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14: Good morning, Tom Wren.
17: Very good morning to you as well, Kate. Let's start with football. James Hurd has thrown his hat in the ring to return as Essendon coach. The Bombers champion says he'd love the opportunity if the club will have him. Meantime, Brad Scott has revealed he would have traded Zach Merritt at the end of last season, but it was the club's hierarchy who overruled him. Merritt says now isn't the time to discuss his playing future.
18: Yeah, I just don't think that's the right point in time to even have that conversation. Him not being the coach or being the coach was never going to sway or position or change my view of where the club is going, where it's at, and then what my role may be in that.
17: Meantime, 18 players have been picked up in last night's mid-season draft. Port took two players while the Crows took one. It's a dream for those who've been taken, but it does have an impact on the clubs who lose players. The Eagles in the Sandfall hit hardest with three players taken from their squad. Let's go to tennis now. Adam Walton has produced a stunning upset, beating sixth seed Daniil Medvedev in the French Open first round. The world number 97 winning in five sets.
19: I knew I could do it. I believed, and just really happy with my performance, and just really excited right now.
17: Alex de Minaur is through to the third round meantime after a second round walkover. Virat Kohli's Royal Challengers Bengaluru are through to the IPL final in the cricket following a 92-run win against the Gujarat Titans. Kohli made a quick fire 43 as his side amassed 5 for 254 from their 20 overs. Gujarat was never in the hunt, all out for 162, Josh Hazlewood taking one wicket. Travis Head Sunrisers Hyderabad take on the Rajasthan Royals tonight in an eliminator final. The winner will take on Gujarat for a spot in the final, while the loser will be knocked out. Kate, that is the 5AA Sport.
14: 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Now checking 5AA traffic.
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22: Morning there, not looking too bad today. We're accident breakdown free. Got a few showers passing through from overnight, but they're not too bad. So a few damp roads around the hills, but nothing worth worrying about. Tranmere has some works to keep in mind. Glenburn Road in the Arthur Street. Bit sluggish already at Mawson Lakes. Port Wakefield Road near Globe Derby Drive and Slow South Road, Edwardstown near Castle Plaza. Camera, Main Avenue, Fruville. 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Adelaide's most accurate traffic on 5AA.
14: And now to the 5AA forecast. A shower or two today, a top of 19. Partly cloudy tomorrow, 18 degrees. Showers returning and increasing on Friday, 19 degrees forecast. And those showers are due to stick around for the weekend. 18 on Saturday, 17 the top on Sunday. Right now, it's 13 degrees on 5AA. Always Adelaide.
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0: 8 after 7, good morning to you and welcome to Wednesday, the 27th of May. If you're joining us for the very first time, it's dark outside, but it's actually, relatively speaking, fairly warm. It's actually not uncomfortable.
1: Will's got the guns out.
0: Well, I got the T-shirt. I came in with the jumper on. I've had to make a uniform change because it's actually kind of, in here especially, it's
1: I've got my warm. Very heavy hoodie on, but I'm feeling like I'm overheating.
0: You spent some time out soaking in the surrounds on the balcony.
1: I did, just getting a bit of fresh air. But this is the thick industry hoodie from Trims. For all your men's
0: it looks very
1: needs.
0: Comfortable, I've got to say.
1: Yeah, but it's a bit too warm.
0: Yeah,
1: Because I don't want to
0: over-engineered.
1: I want to use thick clothing to avoid having to pay any extra for the power. Let's reflect on this again. Sorry, Will. I know we've got other stuff that you want to get to. No. But I just want to read this out. So power prices here, flat rate residential power prices in South Australia are going to go up $33. And, you know, the glibness from both the state and federal government on this is, well, you know, well, Chris Bowen thinks that's a reduction, firstly, so he's got no idea. He seems to have forgotten that it's not like we have to remember too many states in Australia. There's six of them. He's forgotten about us because he said prices are going down. Well, they're not going down here, you drongo. Now, Tom Koutsantonis' comments, he seems quite blasé about this. He says, and this is where they've got 111 advisors, remember, folks, and you're paying for all of them. They've got 111 advisors, the Malinauskas government. Not one of them has had the wit to work out that this quote from the energy minister is a total misreading of the public mood here in South Australia. It's heartening to see wholesale prices heading in the right direction, with the majority of residential customers and all small business customers seeing a decrease in their bills. Well, the average punter, the average family home, it's going up. And we're the only state where it is. So has the Premier actually, does he pick up the phone to the feds? Do we put in like a counter bid to AEMO or whatever it's called and say, on behalf of the people of South Australia, this is not acceptable? Or do we just sit back and go, we don't care that in New South Wales they're getting a saving of between $66 and $137. In southeast Queensland they're getting a saving of $155. Mm. In Victoria they're getting falls of between 3 and 8%. Yet us dumb schmucks in South Australia, a state that Chris Bowen does not know even exists, get a $33 increase, and that response from the Malinauskas government is, well, them's the breaks, and at least wholesale prices are going down. Or, and let's go there, is the Premier busy today doing something else? Maybe, I don't know, is he in talks about the golf course? Because this is where, Premier, if you're going to take a laid-back attitude to this, this is where things like the golf course become a political problem for you, because you do not right now look like you are going into bat for the people of South Australia.
0: I think the part of the state government statement that was too cute by half was Tom Koutsantonis, the Treasurer, in the paper this morning saying, and I quote, if we can get more gas out of the ground and have more supply, we can lower those prices, which is a transparent political jab at the One Nation and the Libs about the Southeast. But the retort to that is, why didn't New South, why are they needing more gas for power to go down? Why aren't Victoria needing more gas for power to go down? Why didn't Queensland need more gas for power to go down?
1: I support lifting the fracking ban.
0: Oh, me too.
1: It's absurd. But if they think they can frack any gas by like next Friday, well, they haven't even got a plan to do it yet.
0: That is utterly
1: transparent politics.
0: Yeah.
1: We want to know, what is the real-time picking up the phone reaction to this, or do we just accept it? Like, I've seen nothing. Sometimes it's the job of state governments to be deliberately outraged on behalf of their residents and to say, this is not acceptable. Why do you think Sir Joe was Premier for so long? He was, well, apart from the gerrymander, but he was going to war with Canberra constantly.
0: Mm.
1: What are we, just insipid? Is this like a Murray Watt Algal Bloom scenario again, except this is as important because it involves poor people being able to pay their bills.
0: Mm. And a federal government that has failed to recognise that South Australia exists.
1: And let's not forget, we're meant to have saved $275 by now.
0: Let's spin the wheel and make someone's day, shall we?
1: Give someone calm down now.
0: Someone to Care Alert smartwatch. Look, that's the most rigorous spin you've given it. Number 14, it was an angry spin. It was a Chris Bowen powered spin. Number 14 is the number that has been spun up, which corresponds to the birth year, which I can't find at the moment. Number 14, 1939. If you were born in 1939, so you're 87 or turning
1: terrible
0: 87.
1: Year.
0: Nothing of note happened in 1939 that I can think of.
1: Bad year for Poland.
0: Yeah, it wasn't a great year for Poland. You know what did happen? The Wizard of Oz came out in 1939. It premiered with Over the Rainbow, of course, the big single that came out of it as well. But The Wizard of Oz, actually quite scary to go back and watch The Wizard of Oz.
1: A terrifying film.
0: It is. If you're born in 1939, give us a call now and you can win that Care Alert smartwatch. Wonderful, locally designed product by the best to do personal alert devices, the Steele family, the Care Alert smartwatch. Marion in Glengowrie is the first person to call through. Marion, congratulations to you. You've got the Care Alert smartwatch coming your way. 1939. So you were. What are your earliest memories, Marion? Would they be sort of in the early 50s?
4: I was born in Wangaratta in Victoria.
0: Oh, wow.
4: And went to a little school called Biawatha. That's 12 miles from Wangaratta. And when that school closed, I went to Craigamunji School.
1: Craigamunji?
0: What did your parents do, Marion?
4: On a farm.
0: What were they farming?
4: Sheep.
1: And how old were you when you came to South Australia, Marion?
4: Around about 10.
1: Oh, wow. And were your mum and dad, were they on the land their whole lives?
4: No.
1: When did you come to Adelaide? When did you come to the Big Smoke for the first time?
4: when I was about 10.
1: Okay. Yeah. And did you work throughout your life? Did you have a job, Marion, or were you busy being a mum?
4: I worked for Dalgetty's.
1: Oh, okay.
4: And then I did open my own business.
1: Oh, but what sort of business was it?
4: Adelaide Wedding Stationery.
1: Oh, lovely.
0: Oh, beautiful.
1: I can remember them.
4: And, And so I'm very glad to have that watch because I'm inclined to have a few falls.
1: Well, I'll tell you what.
4: I'm very thrilled to have it.
1: Will and I have seen it in action, and yeah. My late mother-in-law had a Care Alert smart dialer as well, though peace of mind. So, you know, if you're heading down to Marion or doing anything like that, Marion, or just going for a walk around beautiful Glengowrie, it'll give you that peace of mind and the confidence that you need, and we're happy, thanks to the Steele family, to give you one.
0: Care Alert smartwatch coming your way, Marion. Lovely to meet you. Lovely to hear a bit more about your story as well. We're going to hear a bit more about the story of a wonderful South Australian business in just a moment, and in the process, give away two tickets to our big Best of SA dinner. We have been in touch with Hannah Ford. She's travelling around Yuntra at the moment. Phone reception not great out that way. So what we thought we'd do is we're going to leave it until such time that we can actually have a proper chat with a phone connection that isn't going to drop out. So if you've been waiting to hear from Hannah Ford for the latest on the search of Gus Lamont, we will still do that. We're just going to make sure we can do it at such time as the phone connection is as good as Hannah's information is going to be. Her story on 7 News every time on Gus Lamont is must-watch television. Best of SA, let's get into it, shall we? And let's give away some tickets to our wonderful big dinner that's coming up in just a couple of weeks' time. Today, we are profiling Complete Comfort.
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1: Absolute mountain of texts about power prices. People are spewing about this. Just saying they feel like there's this total lack of action, total lack of representation. They've just won. How many seats did the Labor Party win? 37?
0: No, not 37, because there's only 42.
1: There's 47 seats.
0: 47, 24 is a majority.
1: 4,
0: yeah.
1: 4, 4, 4, 5, 4.
0: 9, yeah.
1: Let's just say stacks of them. So where's the
0: 34
1: out of 47 seats? You win that many seats, you'd think, like, you know, someone's going to actually be out there going, no, this is totally unacceptable.
0: Mm.
1: Apparently not. Apparently not.
0: All right, let's check driving.
22: Morning there. Roads are looking too bad today. We're accident and breakdown free. So nice smooth run to work today. Got some works at West Beach to look out for. Tapley's Hill Road near Burbridge Road. Also, Edwardstown slow. South Road near Edward Street. Gosh, what a surprise. South Road slow. Some other works at Unley to look out for. Green Hill Road near King William Road. And

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1: Knockdown, build two with Metro Homes. 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
0: David Penberthy and Will Goodings, 5AA Breakfast.
3: Almost sounds like a little bit of organ there, which is prescient, because we're going to talk about the absolutely mindless destruction of a magnificent old organ at St. Aidan's Church at Paynham. That was detailed by Jonathan Edwards for 7 News last night. The picture of this is just awful. So it's just the mindless, barbaric vandalism that sometimes goes on is just awful, especially with something as historic as a church, something as important as something should be revered, a space like that, and the organ within it. It was heartbreaking to watch our next guest quite literally pick up the pieces and assess what was lost. Malcolm Nairn has been an organist for 53 years in St. Aidan's in Paynham. Malcolm, this is just heartbreaking, mate, isn't it?
10: Yes, I was devastated when I saw the bits and pieces just lying around the floor there.
4: So how much damage has been done to it, Malcolm? Has it been completely wrecked, or do you think it can be fixed?
10: Well, in my opinion, it's completely wrecked. There's bits and pieces just been torn right away from it. It would be far too costly to try and fix it.
3: How old was the organ, Malcolm?
10: It's reputed to be the oldest pipe organ made in South Australia, going back to 1870 or 1875. But there have been bits and pieces added to it since.

0: I can't believe what a mindless act, the person who did it. What on earth were they thinking?
1: It's beyond my comprehension. I don't know. I just think they need to sit down and have a good look at life and think about what they've done and why they've done it. Mm. And I don't know.
2: There'd been a change of ownership at the church, hadn't there, Malcolm? But it sounded like the new owners really wanted to keep it, to preserve it and keep it in a terrific state.
1: I think they were going to open it up as a community hub of some description. Right. I don't know. But, yes, the church was sold 18 months or so ago, and that was a very sad occasion too.
0: Yeah, I'm sure it was, Malcolm. Did that mean it was the end of the line for you in terms of being the organist at the church?
1: Yes. When the church was sold, I did go in there twice while my key still fitted the door, and I played the organ. But that was at least 16 months ago now.
0: So you would have done funerals, weddings. Just
1: memorials.
0: Church,
1: I
0: Christmas.
1: Did. I've done several recitals there.
0: Wow.
1: I've got two. I got a disc made of music I played there on the organ back in 1984. That's on a DVD disc I've got.
0: Wow. It's such a unique skill because it's not like the piano. It's similar to a piano, but you've got all the footwork and everything else. It's such a stunning sound.
1: Yeah, the organ had a full pedal board, which to any organist is necessary.
0: Yeah.
1: Which contained a 16-foot stop. 16-foot means the length of the longest pipe. It had everything else, 8-foot, 4-foot, and even had a 2-foot pipe, which a lot of pipe organs don't have.
0: Did you have a favourite piece of music, Malcolm? If you were sitting down in front of an organ like this one now, what would be your go-to piece to just get a sense of the feel for the organ?
1: The one piece I really enjoyed playing was the final movement from Elgar's Suite for Organ,
0: okay.
1: And I play that on the last service as the final postlude.
2: It's a wonderful talent you have, Malcolm. It's just such a shame that under the circumstances under which we're talking about it this morning. Thank you so much for joining us, though, and giving us a bit of history about this St. Adam's Church at Paynham that's been the victim of this awful bit of vandalism. Thanks for your time.
1: Thanks, thank you.
0: Cheers, Malcolm.
2: Malcolm Nairn, organist there for 53 years on an organ that's, 150 years old, 140 years old?
0: It's just appalling, isn't it? We had the images up on the live stream too. This is going through the heads of some people.
2: Well,
0: it's just terrible.
2: Drugs, probably.
0: Well, yeah. I mean, there's no rational explanation for why anyone would do it.
2: No, there's not. Sean Fuster is coming up next. We'll go around the court to Sean and David Kosh, not too far away.
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6: A shower or two today, a top of 19 with the 7:30 news. Good morning, I'm Kate Collins.
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6: There's anger over a slight rise in electricity prices for some households from July 1. South Australia is the only state to cop a rise in the default market offer put out by the Australian Energy Market Operator yesterday. The state government says it's because gas turbines have to rev up when there's not enough sun or wind, contradicting Federal Energy Minister Chris Bowen's claim yesterday that renewables are working. But Sally Tindall from Canstar says there's a lot of competition in the electricity market.
8: There's someone on that default market offer in a typical household in Adelaide switched to the lowest priced plan on the Canstar database in Adelaide, they could save over the next 12 months, including some conditional discounts and whatnot, $596. So don't worry about that $33 increase. Get switching. Don't get mad, get even. Get switching.
6: Police are investigating a suspicious fire at Elizabeth Grove this morning. Police and fire crews called to Sandalheath Road around 6 a.m. after reports of a fire at a house under construction. Fire crews quickly extinguished the blaze with reports of minor damage caused to the structure. Today marks 8 months since little Gus Lamont disappeared. Police yesterday launched a new three-day search at the Oak Park station near Yunta, where the four-year-old was last seen. Hannah Ford from 7 News says so far the many hours spent on the site have turned up nothing.
9: In all of these searches, they have not found one trace of this little boy, Gus Lamont. Nothing, not a T-shirt, not a hat. He was wearing sort of a grey-brimmed hat and a blue Minion T-shirt and grey pants. None of that has been found.
6: Gus Lamont's disappearance is a major crime. The Premier is set to reveal the two bidders shortlisted to take over the wireless steelworks today, but in a surprise omission, Australian firm BlueScope Steel is not believed to be one of them. BlueScope had announced it would lead an international consortium in the sale process and has last right to refusal to buy the business. The successful bidder is set to be announced within months after Sanjeev Gupta's failed GFG alliance was placed into administration in February last year. Federal police say investigations into the last group of ISIS-linked women and children to arrive in Australia are ongoing. The 7 women and 12 children have touched down in Sydney and Melbourne after leaving a Syrian camp last week. No charges have been laid against anyone in the most recent cohort. Nine reporter Jack Hahn says their belongings were searched when they arrived.
10: Border Force and the AFP were downloading data from their mobile phones. This data could be potentially used in any criminal investigations, be it photographs, text messages, anything to assist in the investigation.
6: Donald Trump has begun America's withdrawal from NATO. The US fighter jet commitment is set to be slashed by a third, while the Navy is withdrawing all of its destroyers. Washington will also pull every submarine from the alliance, as well as all drones. And a new study has found the digital literacy of Australian children is declining. Gabrielle Hodson explains.
11: Artificial intelligence, rather than personal creativity, is being blamed for a fall in digital literacy among children in years 6 to 10. News Corp says despite being glued to their screens, just half of Victorian 12-year-olds are able to create a PowerPoint presentation, sort spreadsheet data, and understand what makes a secure password. The Australian Curriculum and Assessment Authority data paints a similar picture across the nation. Among 16-year-olds, just 41% can navigate algorithms, carry out targeted searches, and recognise digital ethics. Gabrielle Hodson reporting.
6: Now turning to 5AA Sport.
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6: Tom Wren's here. Good morning.
12: Good morning to you as well, Kate. The AFL's mid-season draft has been held, Port Adelaide bringing in a ruckman and a midfielder who can play forward. The Power selected North Adelaide ruckman Alex Van Wyk with pick 14, and that was after taking left-footer Xavier Bamert from North Melbourne's VFL side with pick number 5. The Crows, meantime, took 22-year-old running defender Hugo Calcaan with pick number 10. Well, plenty of players were taken from the Sandfall, three alone from the Eagles, and West Coast took North Adelaide product and son of Josh Franco, Oliver. Franco says he can't wait to play alongside the young Eagles midfield.
13: Yeah, the obvious one is Harley Reid. I think, you know, he's pretty good watch. Like, I think the way he goes about it with his footy is really exciting. I think another one would be Jake Waterman.
12: Meantime, Essendon is on the hunt for a new coach, and James Hurd has put his hand up, saying he'd love to be a part of the process as the club now undergoes the process of finding a new one. Well, Adam Walton has recorded arguably the biggest win of his career, stunning 6-seed Daniil Medvedev in 5 sets.
14: He's got it. The biggest win of his career. He takes out the number 6 seed. The biggest upset in the tournament so far.
12: Yeah, amazing stuff. Audio thanks to Nine. Walton will now take on American Zachary Zvida, who took care of Aussie Alexi Popperin in 4 sets. Meantime, Alex De Minaur has received a free passage into the third round after his opponent, Alexander Blocks, was forced to withdraw ahead of their match. And on the women's side, a huge result for Aussie Kim Birrell. She came from a set down to upset the 5th seed, Jessica Pegula, in 3 sets. And in some cricket news to finish, Mitch Marsh has been ruled out of Australia's one-day tour of Pakistan. Wicketkeeper Josh Inglis will captain the side. And that's the 5AA Sport.
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16: Morning there. 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We're accident breakdown free. 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Getting a little bit busy, it always does. Fullerton Road at the Glen Osman Road intersection. Slow going south through Edwardstown, just in front of Castle Plaza, and starting to build the Port of Expressway in Port Adelaide. Early morning camera today, Adelaide Terrace, Edwardstown. 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Adelaide's most accurate traffic on 5AA.
6: Now to the 5AA forecast, a shower or two today. We're heading for a top of 19 degrees. Partly cloudy tomorrow, 18. Showers returning and increasing on Friday, 19 degrees. And those showers are due to stick around for the weekend. 18 the top on Saturday, 17 on Sunday. Right now it's 12 degrees on 5AA. Always Adelaide.
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2: 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We have read all your texts, we have taken the feedback on, and it will inform a lot of what we do in the immediate aftermath of 8 o'clock, if you know what I mean. Then coming up a little bit later, we have the World Cup of South Australia. We'll do the count for the cabaret. Lots to come on 5AA Breakfast. And we are heading to Yunda. We have been chatting with Hannah Ford. We had planned to do that a little bit earlier, but the phone simply wasn't good enough. So we'll make sure we get to that as well after 8 o'clock this morning. Right now, though, it's time to go around the courts.
21: It's time to go around the courts with Sean Fuster on 5AA Breakfast.
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1: 17,632.8.
2: Thank you. Yeah, thank you. Thank you. I'm looking forward to that last point, too, to make it a nice round number as well. Hey, this is an extraordinary story that you've been writing about in the Tizer with regard to these fires at Lucendale and the well-off landowner behind it. Bring our listeners up to speed.
1: So back in 2021, there was a very devastating bushfire out the Lucendale region down the southeast, destroyed 14,000 hectares, killed 6,700 sheep and 140 cattle, damaged the property of 132 residents in the southeast area. And obviously, great tragedy. Thankfully, no lives were lost, but as I said, a lot of property damaged, a lot of damages incurred. In the wake of that, allegations came out in a lawsuit that Thomas Brinkworth, who was one of the most richest men in South Australia, one of the biggest pastoralists, owned millions upon millions of hectares of land all around the state, famous for cattle droving and doing multi-million-dollar deals over cattle, was responsible for that fire. The allegations in the court case were that prior to his death, and this is where the timeline comes into it, prior to his death, Brinkworth had created a log pile full of detritus and logs and offal and things like that, and that had caught fire, and that the fire had been left to smoulder inside the pile. The pile had never been broken up, it had never been turned over, it had never been properly extinguished, and it had been built, according to the allegations, against CFS regulations in the first place. After building that pile, and prior to the Lucendale fire, Mr. Brinkworth died. Natural causes in the middle of those two events. So after his death, the allegation was the pile, what they call the active heap, had ignited the Lucendale blaze. Now, obviously, Brinkworth no longer around to defend himself. His wife and sons and estate defended his honour, saying, couldn't have been the reason. You can't prove that beyond reasonable doubt or even on the balance of probabilities. Therefore, it could have been a lightning strike, could have been anything else. Unfortunately for the Brinkworth family, two courts have now disagreed. The Supreme Court ruled that the only plausible cause of the bushfire, when you look at all the expert evidence, was the active heap. The Brinkworths appealed that to the Court of Appeal, the highest court in South Australia. The highest court of South Australia, the Court of Appeal, comes back and says, we agree with the Supreme Court. You've done nothing to disprove the theory. All you've given us is alternate hypotheses that have no bearing on the evidence, no basis in the evidence. And as a result, we uphold the original ruling, which means that Mr. Brinkworth's estate is now liable to pay the damages to those 132 people and their insurers.
0: So, and the amount of money, Sean, it's an eye-watering figure, isn't it?
1: It's estimated by legal sources to be anywhere around or perhaps even north of $30 million, Pembo.
0: So when did he die? Because I would suspect that, so if his heirs, his family have received that money, they might have spent some of it. They might have bought investment properties, cars. So how do you disentangle it?
1: That's a really good question. Brinkworth died 5 months before the bushfires. The bushfires were January of 2021. We all know my math isn't great, so I'm not going to do that count back live on air. I'll only embarrass myself.
0: Well, don't ask us to either.
1: Exactly. That's why we're journo. That's exactly why we're journo. But, it's entirely possible that's the case. Now, from what I understand, his sons continue to operate much of the land, or indeed have land of their own that is part and parcel of this empire. Brinkworth was also known, a lot of people remember him for building wetlands out through there. The man was a conservationist. He was also a controversial figure. There were multiple times, seven, I think, where he was prosecuted for illegal land clearing. And I covered a case many years ago where he was accused of animal cruelty to do with the welfare of his animals on those properties. So not a figure without some controversy in his life, both positive and negative in the eyes of some people. The family now have to grapple with what they need to do to come up with that $30 million. And, of course, there's always the potential of a high court appeal. Now, whether that's something that they would be prepared to spend the money on, and whether they would actually have
0: pockets.
1: Well, as far as I understand, the empire was doing very well. If you look at some of the obituaries that ran for him in the stock papers and the stock journal and things like that, very well respected and renowned in those areas. And even the coverage that's followed my article about this has been quite interesting to read, the way that different people are reacting to this court's judgment.
0: I tell you what, Sean, out beyond the courtroom, imagine how this case plays out on a Friday night when the beers are flowing in at one of the hotels in Lucindale, where you've got all of these people in such a small community living. It would be like an Australian movie. Like it would actually be fascinating to know, like, how do members of this family, when they bump into others walking down the street who've lost everything through this fire, and now you've got the highest court in South Australia saying it's this family's fault. This man's fault,
1: not the family's fault. There's no allegation whatsoever the family's responsible.
0: But in a small town, the feeling must just be so intense over it. It's an incredible story.
1: Looking at the social media take-up and watching how many people have clicked on to read it onto the Advertiser, which is about the only metric that I can use to judge that possibility, I'd have to agree with you. This has been one of the most widely read and widely spread articles I've written probably in the last 12 months.
0: Mm. Yeah, it's an amazing case. Thank you, Sean, for your top-shelf analysis. As always, Sean Fuster, the Chief Court Reporter for the Advertiser.
2: Appreciate we've had record levels of immigration in the years since, but at the 2021 census, Lucindale had 637 people.
0: It's like a novel or a film, isn't it?
2: It would be, yeah. It'd be a great setting for it.
0: Mm.
2: Courtroom drama in regional South Australia.
0: Darcy Fogarty country down there,
2: Darcy,
0: isn't it?
2: Darcy, Sandy Roberts.
0: Sandy Roberts, of course, yeah.
2: From Lucindale. It's 13 minutes to 8, 822-3-0-0-0 is our number. You can text us as well on 0408-08-1395. David Kosh is going to join us on the other side of this break.
16: 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Roads looking pretty good for the run-in today. Rugs and breakdown free, so you shouldn't have too many hassles. Getting busy in the usual spots, as you'd expect. Fullerton Road at the Glen Osmond Road intersection. Slow going South Road through Edwardstown and starting to build at the moment Main North Road at Enfield heading into the city. 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Adelaide's most accurate traffic on 5AA.
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2: Compare the Market Economic Director, Port Adelaide Football Club Supremo, David Kosh, joins us. Koshy, good morning to you.
10: Good morning, gents.
0: Koshy, we don't want to talk too much about football, but we feel duty bound to do it today because there's a lot of upheaval in around the competition, coaches going and all of that. You know, we saw what happened in Essendon yesterday, but we're just saying off air, you've always been steadfastly against using the word rebuild. Do you think it's a word that might, whether you like it or not, have to enter your vocab? Is it at that point now with Port Adelaide?
10: No, because you would never, ever let me forget it. Like at Port Adelaide, we always aim to be competitive every single year and be competitive to finals. Now, of course, you go through cycles as a club. We've got a new coach, a new playing system that we've got in place. We've been preparing for two really, which have been coming for a couple of years, really big drafts this year and next year. But that's what good clubs do. And good clubs don't go to the bottom for extended periods of time. And I have always been determined that that will never happen to us, that we will always be competitive. And look, you look at the ladder right now, and it's incredibly disappointing. I've always said a pass mark for us is making finals, and I've been steadfast in that all through the years. We've got to make finals. You look at the closeness of some of our games. One kick decider for about five games could have gone either way. You know, we're in a settled position under a new coach. Last week was incredibly disappointing. It was like round one, which shocked us. And hopefully it's a one-off.
2: Feels like, gosh, you use sort of like, put it in economic terms, the US definition of recession versus the rest of the world, where we say it's two consecutive quarters of negative growth and they say it's a recession and we say it's a recession. If you guys have got the same number of wins as the West Coast Eagles and taken two picks in the mid-season draft, it's a rebuild.
10: Yeah. Well, we've taken two picks in the mid-season draft because we've got long-term injuries that are out for the season, which no one could foresee. And so we've taken advantage of that to top up. But as I said, we've got a new coach that has settled in. Apart from round one and the last round, we've been incredibly competitive against some really strong teams. And like last year, we had some real blowouts, you know, half-time, three-quarter time, we just fade for the rest of the game. That does not happen this year. And for me, I think that's a step in the right direction. But I take your point, quite a really valid point, to stick it to me and say, no, on the ladder, it's incredibly disappointing that we are on a similar level to West Coast. But you've got to look a bit deeper than that.
2: Lynn, I'm going to take Lynn's advice on the text line. She's sent us multiple texts right now because she's saying she wants to hear your financial views. She's sick of us talking about football. So let's do that.
10: Thank you, cousin Lynn. For texting.
2: Lynn in Brighton. I don't know if the Koshers are in Brighton, but no, good on you, Lynn.
10: No, she's no relation, but good.
2: We have monthly inflation data coming out today, I think, Koshy. Is that one that we're going to have to peer between our fingers when it comes out?
10: Yes, it is. And remember, it's a monthly figure that's coming out. It's not a quarterly, but it will give us an indication just how higher petrol prices are weaving its way through inflation. Don't look at the headline rate. Only look at the underlying rate, which is what the Reserve Bank looks at. And if that's steady around the previous months, that's a pretty good sign. But we've got inflation figures, and then also the pressure is, you know, we talked about it last week, the impact of these capital gains tax changes on small business people, and it looks as though, quite rightly, the government is listening. Hopefully, they're not just being persuaded by all the tech giants to carve out technology companies as being exempt from these changes, but every small business owner. There's a difference between building a business and just investing in shares in a passive investment. And I think that, as we said last week, that's got to be distinguished.
2: Hey, the one thing that did happen since we last spoke, Koshy, I think it was probably the day after we spoke, unemployment came out. It nudged up a bit, highest level since 2021.
10: Yep.
2: How close is that to being a mitigating factor for the Reserve Bank in terms of thinking about rate moves?
10: Well, it's its second pillar in its charter. Its charter is to keep inflation under control and full employment. And I notice my old mate Joe Hockey, former finance director or finance minister, saying that this could be the shot out of the blue, unemployment. And we talked about it before, when unemployment is usually the last economic figure to deteriorate in a downturn. But when it does, it comes at a hell of a pace and is hard to bring down again. And I think that's what Joe was warning, that, you know, just be careful about unemployment. And particularly with these capital gains tax changes, small business people would be going, oh, God, why is it worth it anymore?
0: Yeah, totally. Yeah.
10: You know?
0: Well, isn't that, Koshy, like the human face of what a cost of living crisis looks like, where suddenly a business has found that its revenues have fallen by 30%. And then it starts looking at its payroll and thinking, we just can't afford to keep all these people.
10: 100%, because the business owner has their house on the line. They're feeling the cost of living pressures as well. It becomes quite dire, and they start laying off staff or not replacing staff. And then that feeds through pretty quickly into unemployment.
0: Good stuff, Dave. We always love that you turn up.
10: You're
0: All
10: right, guys. Keep sticking it to me. I love it.
0: Oh, just so you know, we're not sitting here gloating about the way our football club's going either. Will's totally left the reservation on that front.
2: I'm always the glass half empty guy, Koshy, so don't worry. Good on you, Koshy.
10: All right, guys. See ya.
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6: 19 degrees and a shower or two forecast for Adelaide today with the 8 o'clock news. Good morning, I'm Kate Collins.
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6: Police are investigating after a man was stabbed at Beaumont last night. The assault occurred at 11 p.m. The victim, a 38-year-old man, was taken to hospital with non-life-threatening injuries. It's believed the victim and the suspect are known to each other. A man has been arrested for stealing firewood in the hills last night. Patrols stopped a Toyota ute on Hillcrest Avenue at Crafers West after a large amount of firewood was found in the tray. Senior Constable Jen Cullinan says the 41-year-old man told them where it came from.
24: And when questioned, the driver stated that he'd entered some premises at Mount Bold. He'd actually cut down a tree and then taken the wood. So a further search of his vehicle also revealed that he had an amount of methamphetamine in there. So that 41-year-old man from Crafers was arrested. He's been charged with numerous offences, including theft, unlawfully on premises and property damage.
6: Police have arrested a man who turned up at a Manopara fast food restaurant with a machete at 8 p.m. Police arrested him without incident. A 22-year-old man from Anglevale was charged with carrying an offensive weapon and drug offences. He was bailed to appear in the Elizabeth Magistrates Court. New research suggests South Australians want to remain living at home throughout their twilight years, but few are taking practical steps to make that possible. The Ageing in Place Readiness Index gave Australians over 65 a readiness score of 51 out of 100, while those aged 55 to 64 scored just 48 out of 100. The research also found older Australians are maintaining regular health checkups, healthy diets and exercise, although many have not considered the practicalities of ageing at home. CEO of aged care provider Benitas, Sandra Hills, says there's a clear gap between what older Australians want and how prepared they are to make it happen.
25: With the number of Australians aged 75 plus expected to grow by more than 1 million in the decade ahead, the gap between aging in place, intentions and actions is worrying. Fewer than 30% have considered making home modifications and only 6% have enrolled in falls prevention programs or strength training.
6: A federal parliamentary inquiry is examining how illegal tyre dumping is impacting local communities. The hearings will examine how the practice is straining council budgets, the environment and public health. Committee Chair and Labor MP Rob Mitchell says he hopes it will lead to more discarded tyres being recycled. The first medication to delay the onset of type 1 diabetes has been approved for use in Australia. T-Zeld targets immune cells which attack the pancreas, helping preserve the body's ability to produce insulin for longer. Professor John Wentworth says it delays diabetes by 2 years.
26: We think that the effects wear off after a year or two, and that's therefore the immune system reactivates to attack the pancreas. So there's some research at the moment looking into whether we can hold that at bay with repeat courses of this medication.
6: And the UK's hottest May Day record has been broken again, with Kew Gardens in London recording a maximum of 35.1 degrees. Much of England and Wales are now in an official heatwave, with amber heat health alerts across large parts of England. Temperatures have soared across Western Europe too. Paris also recorded its hottest May Day with above 35 degree temperatures. The French Weather Bureau says the temperatures are between 10 to 15 degrees above the seasonal average and could reach 39 degrees in some parts of France. Now turning to 5AA Sport.
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6: Good morning, Tom Wren.
1: Good morning to you as well, Kate. Plenty of football. David Koch, he is refusing to concede the club is in a rebuild. Speaking with David and Will, the power chairman says it's not a term he adheres to, despite the club's ladder position.
10: Good clubs don't go to the bottom for extended periods of time. And I have always been determined that that will never happen to us.
1: Meantime, former Essendon coach and legend James Hird has put his hand up to coach the club. The Bombers have parted ways with Brad Scott yesterday, and Hird was asked flat out on Nine's Footy Classified if he'd like to again be in charge.
16: Do you want to be the coach of the Essendon Football Club?
17: If the club came to me and said, would you be part of that process, I would definitely say yes. That is something I'd love to be part of. Pit my wares against the other coaches and seeing off the best man for the job. And if I'm the best man for the job, yes, I would love to do that job. But if I'm not, choose the best man and let's go forward with this club and make it the best club in the AFL again.
1: Hird previously coached the club from 2011, was in charge for 85 games, but his time came to an end during the infamous supplement saga. Well, a great night for a couple of Aussies at the French Open, with Adam Walton stunning Daniil Medvedev in five sets to advance to the second round. And Kim Birrell had an equally impressive victory, coming from a set down to beat the fifth seed Jessica Pegula in three sets on the women's side. The men's State of Origin series will roar to life tonight when New South Wales hosts Queensland in Game 1 in Sydney. The Blues head into the clash as slight favourites. To cricket, Aussies Josh Hazlewood and Tim David are set to play in the IPL final after their side, the Royal Challengers Bengaluru, advanced to the final with a 92-run demolition of the Gujarat Titans. Travis Head's Sunrisers Hyderabad will be looking to keep their season alive in the eliminator final tonight against the Rajasthan Royals. And the ICC is weighing up a proposal that would see the pink ball able to be swapped in for a red ball during bad light in test matches. And Jonas Vingegaard has extended his overall lead in the Giro d'Italia with a win in Stage 16. Aussie Jai Hindley finished third, sitting fourth overall. And that's the 5AA Sport.
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18: Morning there. Getting busy in the usual spots this morning. South Road at Tonsley busy just as you get off the Southern Expressway near the tunnel works are happening. Fullerton Road quite slow, the Glen Osmond Road intersection, and starting to build now the Porter Expressway at Port Adelaide. 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Adelaide's most accurate traffic on 5AA.
6: And now to the 5AA forecast. A shower or two today, a top of 19 degrees for Adelaide. Partly cloudy tomorrow, a top of 18. Showers returning and increasing on Friday, 19 degrees. And those showers will stick around for the weekend, 18 on Saturday, 17 the top on Sunday. Right now, it's 12 degrees on 5AA. Always Adelaide.
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2: 8 minutes after eight, coming up this hour, the World Cup of South Australia. We're into the things component of the bracket. Things last week, of course, famously taken out in record time by Travis Head's moustache. What else will face off in the things component of the World Cup of South Australia? You'll find out very, very shortly. We'll have the count for the cabaret after 8:30 as well. And we're going to talk a bit more about the mid-season draft and the Eagles losing three players top of the table, three players out of their starting 18.
0: A great opportunity for those young men and a total injustice for a club. When I saw the Eagles play against Sturt a few weeks ago at Unley, the Eagles looked absolutely sensational. They won that game and deservedly so. They look like they're heading at least towards a grand final berth at the moment. And to have their season upended the way it is, I think it's totally unacceptable. And you know what really stuck in my craw? Watching one of the footy shows last night, and they're all giddy with excitement, going, oh, Essendon get these guys, and Port get these guys, and North Melbourne gets this bloke. They didn't even say which clubs they were coming from. It's like the SANFL doesn't exist. Mm. It's like it's just this sort of factory. And it's also a bit of a factory of broken dreams for some of these guys too. When you look at the history of how they do get, you know, in inverted commas, picked up, you often don't even see them play. So the impact on the SANFL clubs, that as far as the Vics are concerned, it's just nothing other than some factory that produces players that they can
2: I think you can nominate your terms of contract. So I think some of those guys went have got a guaranteed to the end of next year contract, which I think protects them a little bit more. And whilst I'm a bit more pragmatic about it, I do agree the compensation for clubs should be greater, because the closest comparison sporting wise would be we've created an environment which is more akin to soccer, where you've got a transfer window in the middle of the year and the big clubs in the big leagues pillage the clubs in the smaller leagues. But the one difference is there's a huge financial incentive for doing so that those clubs can then reinvest and maybe it becomes a business model.
0: Yeah.
2: The only plus you can say to this is I reckon, and this is cold comfort for 2026, but if I'm in Victoria or one of the kids came out of the Sydney Swans Youth Academy, if I'm the next one who misses out in the draft, I might go, you know what I'm going to do? I'm going to play for Sam Jacobs at Woodward West Torrens next year, because that guy plays a brand of footy that gets people noticed and he gets people in the shop window. So maybe whilst, and this is, I'm sure a lot of Eagles people say, well, this is all great because we might have won the premiership this year. And that's true. I wonder if in the end, there'll be long-term, this will be to the long-term, long-term benefit of a club where people say, that's a pathway. Sam Jacobs is building something there that anyone who wants to get to the AFL, you go play for that club.
0: Yeah.
2: But they should have received a stack of money to do it. Not, what do you say? It's 10 grand.
0: $10,000.
2: Which is just for pathetic. The AFL, let's not forget, this is a billion-dollar league.
0: There's more money sloshing around in the amateur league football than SAFL.
2: Absolutely there is.
0: Like, it's crazy.
2: Yeah.
0: You know, all these SAFL guys have got full-time jobs, and it's easily the second-best football league in Australia.
2: Which is a part of the problem in around for this.
0: Yeah.
2: Because where do you want to play if you're on the cusp of making AFL? You want to play in the second-best league. So the SNFL gets the raw end of the stick when it comes to the mid-season draft because of its quality. Let's go breaking it up.
0: Well, you, our listeners, have been fired up this morning, as have we, about the situation with power prices. We live in a state where we are about to pay an extra $33 a year at the same time as every other state in Australia is getting a saving, as high as $155 in Queensland, as high as $137 in New South Wales. Haven't got the cash amount yet, but in Victoria they're looking at 8% reductions. Ours has gone up. We had the absurd countenance of the federal energy minister, who's clearly not much of a federalist, saying this is great because prices have gone down everywhere. Must have asked Murray Watt where South Australia is. So we've got the state energy minister, Tom Koutsantonis, on the line now about this. Minister, thank you for joining us. A couple of things. It looks like there's a bit of a lack of outrage about this on the part of the Malinauskas government. It looks like there's a lack of action in terms of a response to it. And thirdly, our listeners are struggling to find any cogent explanation from your government as to why we're the only poor saps in the country who are now going to be paying more for their power.
3: I think we are disappointed, but because the decision was a mixed bag, David. It was South Australian businesses were getting a really good reduction in power prices, and there's over 92,000 of them, and they're going to see their power prices drop. And we're pretty happy about that. And about just under half of all the default market offer customers are also getting a decrease because they're on time of use tariffs. But as your Canstar interview showed earlier, the default market offer is the cap. It's the highest price in the market. It's the price that retail companies can't go above. So all the market offers below it are hundreds of dollars cheaper. So, and there's only about 8% of people in South Australia who are on the default market offer. So what it's basically saying is if you're on time of use, your prices will go down. If you're on a flat rate, your prices are slightly going up. So you can choose, you can make these choices. But look, I agree with you.
0: It's totally impenetrable. And the other thing is, I mean, let's not forget, by now, all our bills were meant to have gone down by $275.
3: Yeah, well, I mean, look, the Premier and I have been pretty clear on this. Politicians promising their prices are going to drop when they don't control transmission lines, when they don't control generators, when they don't run the electricity system is brave. And we don't do it. We're not out there telling people their prices are going to go down. What we try and do is try and create the environment where we can try and get the best outcome. But look, The facts are these. South Australia is the size of France and Germany combined, right? And we've got a landmass, a long, skinny grid with only about 900,000 customers on it. So if the transmission lines get any extra benefit from a regulated return, everyone's prices go up. And we're one of the only states that has one grid across the entire state. For example, in Sydney, there are two grids. So, you know, if we had two grids in South Australia, you know, power prices in Adelaide would be $1 billion cheaper over a 4-year period.
0: So, if all that's true, though, sorry to jump in, isn't it? Sure. I mean, we were saying before, you've just absolutely smashed the opposition here. You guys have got a thumping mandate. You got 34 seats. Rather than saying, well, that's just our lot because of the shape of the state and France and Germany and all of that stuff. Well, shouldn't that be the basis for going to AEMO or going to the federal government and saying, listen, we need to be treated differently. There needs to be a rethink on this, because it sounds to me like you're just coming on the show and going, well, look, you know, there might be a $160 differential between customers in Sydney and customers in Adelaide, but that's just life. You sound like Malcolm Fraser, you know, life wasn't meant to be easy.
3: Well, I'm not intending to say that. What I'm saying to you is that in regional New South Wales, they're paying higher prices than we pay in Adelaide. What I'm saying to you is that the differentials are the way the privatised assets have been carved up across the country. Now, to change those, you could change those, but that would be a dramatic reversal of a long-term contract, and that would have other implications for the state, which we need to be careful on. But I think what you've seen in South Australia is wholesale prices have come down. But they don't make up a big part of the bill.
0: So what's the $33 increase, though, that people are referring to?
3: So that's people who are on a flat rate. They're the ones who don't have a time-of-use tariff. They make up just over half of all customers in South Australia.
0: So 50% of us are paying $33 more?
3: No. The default market offer only applies to about 7% of people in South Australia. But in terms of overall people on market contracts, about half are on a time-of-use tariff and the other half are on a flat tariff. People who are on a time-of-use tariff pay less because you pay less in the middle of the day for your power and you pay more during the peaks and you can manage your electricity. People on flat rates pay more because they smooth the bill over the entire day.
2: Treasurer...
3: Clear as mud?
2: Yeah. Everything you said about the geographic challenges South Australia has and the issues we have with one controller of the grid in South Australia as opposed to New South Wales where there's three and there's a couple in Queensland and so forth, they've always been. That's been the challenge we've had for years. But what this most recent determination by the energy regulator shows is that we now have a default market offer that's higher than... let's have a look at it. I'll look at it right here. Ausgrid and Endeavour, which is in Sydney. EnergyX, which is basically covers all of Brisbane and surrounds as well. And that hasn't always been the case. We've had times where the flat rate for the default market offer hasn't been higher. So what if those geographic things haven't changed? So what's the feed in? What's changed that's made us more expensive than places where we've historically had a lower flat residential flat rate then?
3: Our firming costs are higher here in South Australia. Gas costs are higher. They're coal states. So we use gas to firm. They use coal. When you use coal to firm, coal basically loses money most of the time because it's operating on a base load. We have gas-fired generators that sit idle waiting to turn on. When they turn on, they recover the cost, which is why the government's so keen on trying to get gas prices down, because gas prices impact dramatically the firming costs. And the other part about it, of course, is when inflation goes up, the regulated return for the transmission lines goes up and their cost of capital guaranteed returns goes up. And because they're so exposed to transmission costs in South Australia, when that happens here, it has a real impact and you see real increases. That's the difference. So the government strategy is all about trying to get gas costs down, so when we do firm, those costs are cheaper. Because if you're on a time-of-use tariff, you're seeing prices decrease, right? So these are people who are taking advantage of solar and wind. But when firming hits and you're on a flat rate, That's why we charge, you get charged more. So if we get the cost of gas down, we can get the cost of that firming cost down, which flows through to everyone.
0: Is it a bad look in terms of the sell job for the renewables revolution, Treasurer, that we've got the highest penetration of renewables in Australia and we pay the most for our power?
3: But that's not the real story, though. I mean, if that was the story, yeah, it'd be outrageous, but it's not. The real story is that we've got... We subsidise people in regional South Australia to the tune of $250 million a year on transmission costs. People in Adelaide pay more for their transmission, so our country cousins pay postage stamp pricing for their transmission. Now, the reverse of that, of course, is if you reverse that subsidy, you'd see power prices over 4 years in South Australia, in Adelaide, drop by $1 billion, but in regional South Australia, increasing by $1 billion. Now, that would be unsustainable for those regional communities. They wouldn't be able to survive. So that's the tyranny of distance. We're a small population in a very, very large landmass where everyone pays a postage stamp price for their transmission costs. That's why South Australia, no matter what we do to try and lower retail costs and wholesale costs, we keep on getting done over because of the tyranny of distance. We need more people living in Adelaide. We need more people living here on the transmission grids, so we've got more people paying for the same length of transmission line.
2: Is there any way that you can introduce competition into
3: a postage stamp price for their transmission costs? That's why South Australia, no matter what we do to try and lower retail costs and wholesale costs, we keep on getting done over because of the tyranny of distance.

0: owners. But the problem then becomes, of course, that subsidy issue I talked about. Look, it's just an easy equation. A length of transmission line on the same reliability standard, no matter where you build it, it costs the same. But if you've got less customers on one length of line and more customers on the other, individually, customers pay different amounts. So it's, again, it's the tyranny here. If you wanted to have a competitive system where people were actually subjected to market rates, you would have to overbuild the grid so you could choose a different transmission line and it wouldn't work, which is why they're regulated monopolies.
1: Do you get any input with our emo minister? Can you write to him today and say, listen, this is going down like a lead balloon in South Australia. We want this to be reviewed.
0: It's the Australian Energy Regulator, yes. And I met with Ms. Savage, and I talked about it because you might remember the draft DMO had prices decreasing substantially in Adelaide and for businesses.
1: Those
0: transmission costs went up. But again, I just point out, not for everyone. So most of your listeners who are listening to this conversation right now, they're not paying this increase. This is the default market offer. This is the cap. Everyone else, most South Australians are on market offers below it. In fact, considerably below it. So this is not what everyone pays. This is just simply the cap.
2: Yeah, I guess still the thing that sticks in the core of South Australians is that no other state's talking about caveats or carve-outs. They're talking about, well, just everyone's got a power cut.
1: Yeah, completely.
0: Well, for their default market customers.
2: Yeah.
1: Mm. Tom Koutsantonis, the Minister for Energy and Mining and Treasurer, thank you for joining us this morning for Breaking It Out.
0: Thank you.
2: 23 after 8. We're going to check traffic and come back to the World Cup of South Australia next.
3: Morning there. Roads looking really good today. Racks and breakdown free. Relatively light traffic. Busy in the usual spots, as you'd expect. South Road through Tonsley. Also, Fullerton Road building at Glen Osmond Road near the Arkabar intersection through there. Sluggish at the Britannia roundabout and getting busy right now. Brighton Road, Glenelg East near Jetty Road. 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Adelaide's most accurate traffic on 5AA.
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4: World Cup of South Australia time. Get on the line, 822-3000 to cast your vote. We're going to put up the bracket up on the Facebook and YouTube live stream. There it is. We are in the top right of the bracket this morning, which is Things, won famously last week by Travis Head's moustache, which knocked off the Unley Oval fence. In, look, the Things is wild. The Things part of the bracket is wild. We've been handed two envelopes. We don't know for which side or for what we're fighting this morning.
5: No.
4: So we'll open them up and get into it, and then it's up to you to determine what goes through to the next round of the World Cup of South Australia. Oh, seriously. I've just... Yeah, all right. Do you want me to go? No, you go first. What have you got?
5: Oh, this is great. Oh, and I had the pleasure of interviewing the owner of these earrings about 10 years ago for a piece for the centenary year of the Sunday Mail, where we interviewed 10 different legendary South Australians. I speak of, if you say earrings in South Australia, what do you think? You think Ann Wills, Willsie. So I went to Willsie's little apartment in the city, and she was wearing one of the coloured muumuus. She had the big dangly earrings on. Ann Wills is a South Australian legend. From memory, she won, I'm going to say, 19 Logies, I think. Yeah, 19. I think it's still the record. She grew up in Kiribati, a tiny island in the Pacific, or network of islands. And, of course, you know, shot to prominence in the late 60s, did those tours in Vietnam. Part of that golden era of Australian television where she buddied up with Ernie Sigley early on. But Ann Wills, and we know her love of film, the Ann Wills movie scene was a long-running show in SA for a long time, but Ann, famous for her earrings. How's that? Was that good?
4: Yeah, that was excellent. I got the pandas. But it's my duty to represent the pandas for the World Cup of South Australia, so I'm going to do it. And I'm going to do it this way. I'm going to tell you two facts about pandas. The female panda can procreate for about 72 hours each year. Pandas have stomachs that were designed to eat meat, yet all they do is eat bamboo. These hopeless animals have to eat bamboo for so long every day, and they have such a small mating window that if not for the pandas being at the zoo, they probably wouldn't exist.
5: Is that meant to be like an argument in favour of the pandas?
4: Yeah, it is. I'm saying
5: you totally dogged it.
4: Oh no, I'm saying we need the pandas at the zoo because this hopeless species would not exist if not for human intervention. 8223 00 00 Pandas are Ann Wills. What goes through to the next round in the World Cup of South Australia?
5: Do you know what you are? You're Nick Nolte. You are Nick Nolte in Cape Fear representing Max Cady in court. What you just did. You're so repulsed by your client that you've deliberately dogged it.
4: I used the power of the threat of extinction to make the argument. 8223 00 00 Pandas
5: come
4: or
5: out, come out wherever you are.
4: Pandas or Ann Wills. What makes
5: Wills
4: it through
5: all day
4: to the next round of the World Cup of South Australia? Three votes. We'll see it get to the next round. Doreen, good morning.
6: Good morning. Definitely Ann Wills.
5: Good work, Doreen.
4: Love Rosie, absolute legend of entertainment here in South Australia. Thank you, Doreen. So it's one to Willsie. We need two more to Willsie or three for the Pandas. 8223 00 00 the number. Christine, what are you voting for?
7: I'm voting for the Pandas.
5: Oh,
4: one
5: no.
4: One for the Pandas, Christine.
5: Someone voted for the Pandas.
4: Thank you. 8223 00 00 get voting now. If you want the Pandas or Ann, I mean, seeing Ann Wills make it through to a finale would be quite spectacular, I think.
5: Well, we'll be able to get
4: I mean, I should say, be saying the Pandas, shouldn't I? Get those votes in. Right now, we need two more either way. 8223000 World Cup of South Australia. This almost rounds out the first round everywhere, yeah. which is significant. Danny in Hallett Cove.
8: I'm going to go to the Pandas.
4: Danny, thank you. Craig in Salisbury East.
9: Just to upset you, Will, Pandas.
4: Oh, God.
10: They're not even out. They're not even out.
4: Does that mean I have to do it again next round? Surely not.
10: They're on loan from China and we pay them millions of dollars a year
4: they
10: for them.
4: They can't win the World Cup of South Australia, surely. Anyway.
10: Well, they're not eligible. They're not even citizens.
4: There we go. For your sins... The Pandas progress.
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12: A shower or two today, a top of 19 degrees with the 8:30 news. Good morning, I'm Kate Collins.
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12: The Stuart Highway was closed again this morning following a fatal crash yesterday. A 41-year-old Northern Territory man died when his Jeep collided with a road train 100 kilometres north of Glendambo on Tuesday. The driver of the road train, a 41-year-old Roseworthy man, sustained minor injuries and was taken to hospital. Senior Constable Jen Cullinan says the highway did reopen yesterday, but the road train wasn't able to be moved.
14: So we are expecting that TOWIs attend the scene just after 7 o'clock this morning, where that road train will be removed, but the highway will have to be closed for a short time while that occurs.
12: A 38-year-old man is in hospital after being stabbed in a violent assault at Beaumont last night. The man was treated at the scene by SA Ambulance and was taken to hospital with non-life-threatening injuries. The assault occurred at 11 p.m. and police say the victim and his attacker are known to each other. Police are investigating a suspicious fire at Elizabeth Grove this morning. Police and fire crews called to Sandalheath Road around 6 a.m. after reports of a fire at a house under construction. Fire crews quickly extinguished that blaze with reports of minor damage caused to the structure. Education experts say a policy overhaul is needed to tackle a rise in sexism and misogyny in Australian schools. A study by Adelaide University found the online manosphere is driving a new wave of prejudice, mostly targeting female teachers. Associate Professor Sam Schulz says schools have a decades-long policy vacuum relating to gender equity.
15: And that means that schools and school teachers do not have and provide clear, consistent counterpoints to the kinds of beliefs that are being promulgated in online worlds and then playing out in our world. So the division between online and offline worlds is really blurry.
12: Scuffles have broken out at Melbourne Airport last night as so-called ISIS brides touched down from Syria. 7 women and 12 children landed in Sydney and Melbourne overnight. A Herald Sun photographer was caught in the drama at Melbourne when a supporter slammed a camera into his face.
16: Don't touch me, bro.
12: Unlike the group who arrived earlier this month, this cohort has so far not been arrested and were offered an escort out of the airport. Australia has secured another 80,000 tonnes of fertiliser to help the agricultural sector. The purchase has been underwritten by the federal government. US President Donald Trump has called his entire cabinet to a summit at Camp David as the war in the Middle East reaches a crucial stage. His last visit to the secure compound was in June last year, just 2 weeks before the US launched Operation Midnight Hammer, aimed at taking out Iran's key nuclear sites. And NASA is planning to send robotic landers and drones to the moon as it maps out the building of a permanent lunar base. The US Space Agency says it's now working to understand how humans can survive on the moon for extended periods. Chief Executive Jared Isaacman says it will be the first outpost on another celestial world.
17: We go for the technology we will pioneer to get there, the science and all that we will learn that will make life better here on Earth, to advance humankind on this great adventure, to inspire the next generation to do it better than we can, and to be very clear, to master the skills for where we will inevitably go next.
12: Now turning to 5AA Sport.
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18: Bit of an interesting mid-season draft, Rennie.
19: Yeah, always is, isn't it, Kate? And that was held last night. Port Adelaide picking up two players. Xavier Bamert, who's a midfielder and forward, arrived at pick five. The 19-year-old has been playing in North Melbourne's VFL team. And they also selected North Adelaide ruckman Alex Van Wyk. Now, the Crows took running defender Hugo Hall-Khan. He was from Williamstown with selection number 10. Still on footy, James Hird says he'd love to coach Essendon again. The Bombers legend says he's ready to go up against the best candidates in an exhaustive process to find Brad Scott's successor. Sacked Essendon coach Scott has revealed he would have let Zach Merritt walk meantime at the end of last year. The former captain failed in his bid to be traded to Hawthorn, with the club doubling down yesterday that he's contracted until the end of next year. Scott telling Seven's agenda setters the club wanted to keep Merritt.
20: He had been promised things over and over again. He was at his wit's end and he couldn't invest in the team anymore. Now, he certainly does through his actions on field, but, you know, my view was that we should let him go, and but the club's view was that we should keep him. So, again, my view is what the club's view is, and I fronted that.
19: The two Aussies have pulled off the biggest wins of their careers at the French Open. Adam Walton stunned at 6th seed Daniil Medvedev in 5 sets to advance to the second round, while Kim Birrell came from a set down to beat the 5th seed Jessica Pegula. She says it could be her biggest win.
21: It's definitely up there. I mean, it's hard to beat playing at home in front of my friends and family, but I think in terms of my career and just how hard I've worked over the last couple of years to improve my game on clay because it's out of my comfort zone and to really just...
19: Yeah, sensational effort. James Duckworth will be hoping to keep his winning form going at the Open tonight when he takes on Spanish teenager Rafael Jodar in their second round clash. South Aussie Thanasi Kokkinakis will also come up against a Spaniard, albeit a veteran, Pablo Carreño Busta. Good luck to them both, Kate. That is the 5AA Sport.
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23: Morning there. Busy at the moment. McIntyre Road through Gulfview Heights. Main North Road quite slow coming in through Nailsworth towards the city. And we're slow South Road Tonsley just near the tunnel work activity. Fair bit of action to Anzac Highway at the South Road intersection. That's quite slow. And got a camera at Bradley Grove Mitchell Park. 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Adelaide's most accurate traffic on 5AA.
18: Now to the 5AA forecast. A shower or two today. We're heading for a top of 19 degrees in Adelaide. Partly cloudy tomorrow, a top of 18. Showers returning and increasing on Friday, 19 degrees. And those showers will stick around for the weekend. 18 on Saturday, 17 the top on Sunday. Right now it's 13 degrees on 5AA. Always Adelaide.
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3: David Penberthy and Will Goodings, 5AA Breakfast.
30: 19 minutes to 9, I've been handed a bag of grapes, David, which can mean only one thing on this program right now, and that's we're going to play the account for the Cabaret Festival in just a moment.
5: Life is a cabaret, old chum.
30: Yeah, this is a great prize, because not only do you get tickets, two tickets to see Reuben Kay's show, The K-Hole, you also get a night's accommodation at the Intercontinental Adelaide. If you'd like to guess, how many grapes are in this bag of grapes? Seedless white grapes. This was purchased at Woolworths, and we don't have much information because this is a non-standardised bit of packaging. M's recollection is it weighed just over a kilo. Okay, if
5: that gives you some. Kilo.
30: Just over, apparently.
5: Is it?
30: Yep.
5: Give it to me. I'm really good at guessing weights.
30: All right. The good news is you have to count the number. Don't you have to guess the weight?
5: No, that's a kilo, actually.
30: 8223 00
5: 1.2, I'm guessing. Have we got scales in here?
30: You're the human scales. 8223 00 00. If you can guess how many individual grapes there are in the bag, you might have an advantage if you're on the YouTube and Facebook live stream. In fact, get a hide. They might be able to count them on the screen.
5: They're quite fat grapes.
30: They are fat grapes. 8223 00 00, and you can win that Cabaret Festival prize. Well, the prize for the Woodville West Orange Football Club this season was the Premiership, and it still might be, but it's been made all the more difficult for the fact that three players have been picked up in the AFL's mid-season draft. Dave Kuzner is the CEO of the Woodville West Torrens Eagles. Dave, good morning to you. I mean, I guess cold comfort, but your talent ID is clearly working well.
8: No, exactly right. Firstly, thanks very much, David and Will, for having me on. It was definitely a fantastic night for the club last night with obviously Lucas, Cook, Maxi Birdie and Liam Puncher all being selected. So, lifelong dreams for those young fellas to be able to go and play AFL footy. So we're extremely proud of those fellas. But, it does leave a little bit of a hole that we're filling. So it's a challenge.
5: Yeah, it is a challenge, Dave. And I think we've had a lot of feedback about it this morning. My allegiances are the matter of record with Sturt. I think there's a general sense across the SANFL that as great an opportunity it is for these kids, and we know that AFL, SANFL coaches, assistant coaches, the people who run the clubs, nurture them, take pride in the fact that they get picked. But as your coach, Sam Jacobs, said only last week, I believe, doing it in the middle of the season, is there a better way? And the second point, which is something that Marty Matner has made, is you guys are sort of getting loose change for the financial impact that this has on you, are you not?
8: Yeah, definitely. I mean, it's a bittersweet one because our whole club philosophy is about making sure these guys get to where they want to be, which is, you know, the young fellas want to play AFL footy, but is the mid-season draft the best thing for the competition? Probably not convinced because, as you say, it's we get $10,000 per player that's drafted, which is acknowledgement of some of the work that goes into it. But you both know sample footy and you know the work that goes into recruiting and nurturing and managing the players. And the work that Source does with these guys is outstanding. So it does have you questioning it. But at the end of the day, that's the playing field that we've got and we've just got to operate within that.
30: It is crazy when you think Adelaide United lose a player midway through the season, they'll get paid $500,000 for them.
8: Yeah. Definitely not comparable.
30: I feel like as well, look, so in the case of Liam Punch, who's obviously been a great part of your side, but he came across from the Sydney Swans Academy, probably pursuing an AFL opportunity. It's why he came over and so forth. But it feels to me as though you should get extra added financial compensation when it's blokes you guys have brought through your youth system. How many years of coaching have they got at Westies, at Woodworth Torrens? How much time has been spent and work has been done by the club? $10,000 doesn't come close to replicating that.
8: No, that's a great point, though. Lucas Cook's a great example there. Lucas has come through the junior program, so through the under-18s with Shane Reardon, and then through all the other programs that we've had. So, yeah, that it probably doesn't reflect the time that's been invested into these players. But as I say, it's the area that we've got to operate within. And I understand the sample are also taking up that fight with the AFL just to see if there is more compensation available. So I read Matthew Goldig's comments last night on the sample website. So hopefully something may come of it for future drafts.
30: I was saying it's cold comfort for this season, obviously, Dave, but long term, it's a pretty big vote of confidence in what Sam Jacobs and you guys are building there, isn't it? If you're a guy around playing VFL or Waffle or you're in like an academy in Queensland or New South Wales, geez, you must look at Woodville West Torrens all of a sudden and say, that is a pathway for me. What they're doing there is playing a brand of footy that clearly puts us in the shop window. So doesn't help you this year, but is there a chance it helps you down the track?
8: Yeah, well, we're still confident for this year. We actually had a bit of a catch-up last night, and we're still really confident. We've got a good depth of player within the list. Sam and his coaching staff, Matty Goldsworthy, our footy manager, and myself, we'll sit down at the start of the year and review the list and what we've got and where we want to be. And we actually think we've got quite a lot of depth there. So we're still very upbeat. We've been going under the radar this year, winning games but staying out of the limelight. And we still think that we've got that potential this year as well, like the playing group's up and about. So we'll be really sitting there going, we're still very much alive and well this year. It hasn't stopped for us. Training again tonight. We've got a big game against Norwood on the weekend, top of the table clash.
30: Yeah.
8: But you are right. Like for us, it does send a very strong message that we have a strong program, we have a strong culture, and that we provide opportunities. We really do nurture, and I have seen the work that Sam Jacobs does with these players is outstanding. The way he nurtures them and just gives them belief, and I think that's the real credit to the football program that we have at the club, all the way through from Shane Reardon and the under-18s, who's nurtured these guys for, he's been involved with the club over 20-odd years in a coaching capacity, so... Yeah. We're very fortunate.
9: Dave, you mentioned this Sunday at the parade, Cooper Stadium there, Eagles and the Redlegs in both of them, one versus two at the moment, you guys sitting on top of the table. These changes, do they take immediate effect? Does Sam Jacobs turn up with his clipboard this Sunday and the names Lucas Cook, Liam Puncher and Max Beattie aren't on it?
8: Yes, so Liam Puncher flies out today to Melbourne, and Lucas Cook and Max Beattie head to Melbourne on Thursday. So it's an immediate effect. So we've, that was part of the discussions last night, is who comes in for it, which we've already, you have contingencies. It's with a draft, you can have, most clubs would be experiencing 4 to 5 people being spoken to at any one time throughout a draft period. So you're always thinking about the what if, and Sam and his coaching staff have been preparing.
9: Yeah. Well, as you said, Dave, at the start, it is a great opportunity for these young guys and no hard feelings towards them at all. But I got to say, as an SA NFL purist, I just feel like our local league needs to be treated with a little bit more respect than this. I don't like it.
8: I think a lot of our members and supporters would probably echo those thoughts, to be honest.
9: Yeah. Good on you, Dave. Good luck for the game Sunday too. Thank you, mate. Dave Kuzner, the CEO of Woodville West Torrens.
30: 11-9. Let's count some grapes, shall we? We got cabaret tickets to give away. We play a little game called Count for the Cabaret Tickets. Not just tickets. So you get 2 tickets to Ruben Kay's show, The K-Hole, but you're also going to get a night's accommodation at the Intercontinental Adelaide. What a wonderful evening you're going to get in this fine city. The Adelaide Cabaret Festival, 4th to the 21st of June at the Festival Centre. Book your tickets now, adelaidecabaretfestival.com.au. How many grapes in the bag, Leslie?
10: 150.
30: Thank you. Jake in O'Halloran Hill.
11: Quick question, are they medium, large or small grapes?
9: I'd say they're large, Jake.
11: Large grapes, I'd probably say about 551.
30: Okay, thank you, Jake. Cynthia, good morning.
12: Morning, 72.
10: Thank you. Joe in Seaton, how many grapes?
12: 220.
10: Rob in Andrews Farm?
12: 180.
10: Quentin in Old Ranella?
13: Just a question. Am I the last one?
10: No.
13: Oh, poo. Let me see. There's 126 and one rotten one.
10: All right. We're going to say 127 there. Dean in Parafield Gardens?
14: 198.
10: And Vinny, you are in the last position, which is one each and every day so far this week.
15: 155.
10: The number of grapes in the bag is 115, which means the winner is who? We're crunching the numbers. The brain. They don't trust us with the numbers, you'll note.
9: No.
10: This is far beyond now.
9: Not allowed to do anything involving numbers.
10: Things are being tallied and quantified. There's a scratch of the cheek. It looks like there's... This is... VAR's quicker than this. What's going on out there?
9: We'll send it upstairs. We just won't...
10: Quentin and Old Ranella is the winner. You didn't even need to go last, Quentin. You have the cabaret tickets coming your way and that night's accommodation at the Intercontinental. Let's check traffic.
23: At Bolivar, breakdown on the north-south motorway near the Bolivar interchange. Slow going for works at Tranmere, Glenburn Road near Arthur Street. Really busy at the moment. McIntyre Road coming in through Gulfview Heights. And we're quite busy South Road, Tonsley, to get off the Southern Expressway. Cameras, Blacks Road, Gillis Plains. 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Adelaide's most accurate traffic on 5AA.
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10: 6 to 9. Let's do some text, shall we? 0408 08 1395.
9: I like this one. Josh in Woodcroft says, I thought they might have been sour grapes due to the Pandas win. How did that happen, Will? How on earth did
10: I tell you how it happened? Because we've got
9: over
10: some spiteful listeners. That's how.
9: Come on, don't attack the listeners.
10: No, I'm not. Not a bit like the power prices, David. Not all the listeners, just some of them.
9: Yeah. There's a text here that I reckon is no name given, but it captures the zeitgeist, the political zeitgeist in Australia. I'm not one way or the other with the major political parties now. It's just ridiculous that there's no accountability for any responsibility. That's how a lot of people feel right now.
10: And that's why you're seeing...
9: And you know one thing that... A few people have texted in about it. We're all talking about... what were we talking about yesterday? The Labor... Chris Bowen's trip. His presidential trips. Grand environmental poo-bar.
10: Well, his presidential staff. The presidential office.
9: Office of the President of the COP. Casually spending $500,000 on travel. A couple of people have also pointed out, what about the National Senator, Bridget McKenzie?
10: Yeah.
9: Claiming money to go to a family wedding. Like, all that sort of stuff, you know, it just pushes people away from the major parties.
10: Well, the political orthodoxy historically has been mutually assured destruction.
30: I think there's always been this view, well, yeah, all right, we're going to have our travel rorts and you'll have yours and we'll have our broken promises and you'll have yours and it all in the wash.
9: Yeah.
30: It's all sort of meh. Well, it's not anymore.
9: No, it's not.
30: People are mobilising en masse to other parties.
9: They are. And it explains how Pauline Hanson can gallivant around South Australia in one of Gina Reinhart's planes and people look at that and go, well, so what?
30: Mm.
9: She's getting away with it. And like, it's not costing us
30: any money.
9: At least
30: it's private money. Yeah. Yeah.
9: We didn't get... No one's paying for that. The other thing to throw into the mix, I reckon the ISIS brides, what they should do, when they come back at the airport, they should also hand out how to vote cards for One Nation.
30: Well, I think they effectively are every time that one flies in.
9: What about that scene in Melbourne last night? Seriously. You know, I really hate that term, you know, go back to where you came from. Mm. I think that it is almost always the default position of the bigoted and the intolerant and the uncurious, and you think, oh, this person doesn't fit in. You don't want to know anything about them. But there's another form of words, which is, what are you actually doing here?
30: Well, now, the ISIS brides are in another step removed because they actually did choose to leave.
9: But now they want to come back. Well, what's the attraction? You know, is it the liberal democracy? Is it the fact that we are pro-gay rights? That women can do whatever they want, that girls can get an education, that you can go to the Melbourne Comedy Festival and listen to risque gags, that you can go down to the beach and see women in bikini. Like, what part of Australia fits with that worldview?
30: I think it's more practical. I think you got to hang out somewhere where you're waiting for another caliphate and fundamentalist group to overthrow some sort of...
9: Their passport should come in a little glass box that says, in case of emergency, break glass. Because that's what we're dealing with here.
30: Yeah.
9: It's a passport of convenience, not allegiance.
30: Hmm.
9: And, you know, there's just zero values overlap at all. But welcome home.
30: This is interesting because we've talked about the fracturing of the politics of Australia in terms of entirely in the right. As the Prime Minister, and his language is shifting, he's been far more assertive when it comes to, at least the rhetoric, forget the policy for a moment, just doing rhetoric on ISIS brides, and immigration. That's shifted because of the mood of the vast majority of the population. But do you know what has happened? The Greens votes ticked up.
9: Mm.
30: And there are still plenty of people out there that will say all of this is intolerant and racist.
9: Yeah, yeah, yeah.
30: And those people are now becoming a little bit upset with the incumbent Federal Labor Party.
9: Mm.
30: And so the fracturing is everywhere.
9: Yeah.
30: And it's just inescapable.
9: Yeah, it's like sort of concrete cancer.
30: Yeah, it is now officially impossible to please everyone in Australia or even most people.
9: Yeah.
30: You got to pick your team because everyone's picking
9: Which
30: theirs.
9: Which is why I think we should do more grape guessing. Because if...
30: Grape guessing unites people.
9: It does.
30: We all felt a little bit more stupid today because we guessed a bag of grapes.
9: We did. I really want to know how much that bag weighs. I need scales.
30: Let's leave things with the Fuel Watch this morning. 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Have a wonderful Wednesday, folks. We'll catch you tomorrow from 6.

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4: A shower or two for Adelaide today. We're heading for a top of 19 degrees with the 9 o'clock news. Good morning, I'm Kate Collins.
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4: Police are continuing to investigate a break-in at a former Anglican church in Marden over the weekend. The Paynham Road building was broken into between lunchtime Friday and 9:30 Monday morning. Significant damage was caused to the inside, with balustrades stolen and a heritage-listed organ believed to be the first built in Adelaide in the 1870s having its pipes stolen. Malcolm Nan was organist at the church for 53 years and says it's heartbreaking to see the instrument ripped apart.
6: In my opinion, it's completely wrecked. There's bits and pieces just been torn right away from it. It would be far too costly to try and fix it.
4: There's anger over a slight rise in electricity prices for some households from July 1. South Australia is the only state to cop a rise in the default market offer put out by the Australian Energy Market Operator yesterday. The state government says it's because gas turbines have to rev up when there's not enough sun or wind, contradicting Federal Energy Minister Chris Bowen's claim yesterday that renewables are working. But Sally Tindall from Canstar says there's a lot of competition in the electricity market.
7: If someone on that default market offer in a typical household in Adelaide switched to the lowest priced plan on the Canstar database in Adelaide, they could save over the next 12 months, including some conditional discounts and whatnot, $596. So don't worry about that $33 increase. Get switching. Don't get mad. Get even. Get switching.
4: Police are investigating after a man was stabbed at Beaumont last night. The assault occurred at 11 p.m. The victim, a 38-year-old man, was taken to hospital with non-life-threatening injuries. It's believed the victim and the suspect are known to each other. A 41-year-old Crayfers West man will face court after he allegedly chopped down a tree on private land for firewood. Police stopped the ute in Crayfers West, the driver revealing he was disqualified from driving, and a search of his vehicle turned up a small amount of methamphetamine. Senior Constable Jen Cullen and says when police asked about the firewood in the tray, the man told them he'd gone to a private property and chopped down a tree.
8: We do ask if anybody has information regarding the illegal harvesting, transport or sale of firewood, that they please contact Crime Stoppers.
4: Police have arrested a man who turned up at a Manopara fast food restaurant with a machete at 8 p.m. Police arrested the man without incident. A 22-year-old man from Anglevale was charged with carrying an offensive weapon and drug offences. He was bailed to appear in the Elizabeth Magistrates Court. New research suggests South Australians want to remain living at home throughout their twilight years, but few are taking practical steps to make that possible. The Ageing in Place Readiness Index gave Australians over 65 a readiness score of 51 out of 100, while those aged 55 to 64 scored just 48 out of 100. The research also found older Australians are maintaining regular health checkups, healthy diets and exercise, although many have not considered the practicalities of ageing at home. CEO of aged care provider Benatar's Sandra Hills says there's a clear gap between what older Australians want and how prepared they are to make it happen.
9: With the number of Australians aged 75 plus expected to grow by more than 1 million in the decade ahead, the gap between ageing in place, intentions and actions is worrying. Fewer than 30% have considered making home modifications and only 6% have enrolled in falls prevention programs or strength training.
4: Western Europe has been enduring heatwave temperatures, with more records broken in Britain and France. Areas of London and Paris have had their hottest days ever in May, with temperatures reaching above 35 degrees. Kew Gardens in London recorded 35.1 degrees. Paris is also hot, from where the BBC's Hugh Schofield reports.
10: There aren't many tourists in Paris. Those that there are came expecting something very different.
11: We actually came over to Europe at this time of year because we know it can be really bad in June, July, August. And I thought that if we came up in May, it'd be a bit easier.
12: Well, we're taking it easy. We've been to the Musée d'Orsay to see the
2: Renoir exhibition, so that was a bit cooler.
10: Oddly, the hottest place in France is a region that's normally the coolest, in Brittany, bathed by the Atlantic. That's because the heat dome sits over the western edge of the European landmass. Spain is hit, but Germany much less so.
4: Now taking a look at 5AA Sport.
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4: Port Adelaide's training today, Rennie.
12: Yeah, absolutely, Kate. They're going to hit the track in the next hour or so as they look towards the back half of the season. Now, their mid-season draft selection, Alex Van Wyk, he was one of their two. He'll address the media following that session. The Crows will also hit the training track around lunchtime. Both SA sides have the bye this weekend. Meantime, Essendon's search for its new coach has begun, with James Hurd declaring he would love the job. Well, game one of Rugby League State of Origin series will be played tonight between New South Wales and Queensland. The game is being played in Sydney. To tennis, Alex de Minaur has a tough round three opponent, while James Duckworth and Thanasi Kokkinakis will fly the Aussie flag on day four at the French Open. Craig Gabriel is there.
13: A few weeks ago, de Minaur came across Alexander Bloks when they met in the last 16 at Monte Carlo. It was a very close match that de Minaur won, and he knows he'll be facing big serves and forehands in the quicker hot conditions. James Duckworth was hoping 19-year-old Rafael Jodar would have played a long previous match. No such luck. Jodar lost just five games. Jodar is destined to win the French. And Kokkinakis bounces back after his amazing win and takes on Pablo Carreño Busta.
12: Well, Travis Head Sunrisers Hyderabad will take on the Rajasthan Royals tonight in an elimination final in the IPL. The winner will advance to the qualifier against the Gujarat Titans while it's season over for the loser. And the NBA Finals continue this morning. The Oklahoma City Thunder taking on the San Antonio Spurs in Game 5 of their Best of 7 series. That series is currently all square at two games apiece. Kate, that is the 5AA Sport.
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14: At Bolivar, breakdown to look out for on the north-south motorway near the Bolivar interchange. Croydon smash and South Road near Hawker Street, but no great delay, so that's a good thing. It is slow at the moment. McIntyre Road through Golfie Heights and pretty busy Fullerton Road, the Glen Osmond Road intersection. Cameras, Wattle Street, Malvern. I've got one sitting up right now. 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Adelaide's most accurate traffic on 5AA.
4: Now to the 5AA forecast. A shower or two today. We're heading for a top of 19 degrees in Adelaide. Partly cloudy tomorrow, 18 degrees. Showers returning and increasing on Friday, 19 the top. And those showers will stick around for the weekend, 18 on Saturday, 17 on Sunday. Right now it's 13 degrees on 5AA, always Adelaide.
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15: Good morning. Welcome to Wednesday, this 27th day of May. Hope we find you well. Thanks for sharing part of your day with us. Hope you can stick around. Don't forget, you're the eyes and ears of the 5AA audience. If things are happening out on the streets, things happening in your neck of the woods, let us know about it. Let the people of Adelaide know. 8223 0000 is the number to ring. On the show today, well, once we were known as the lucky country, but a new Salvo's report exposes the stark truth of the cost of living emergency. For many Australians, a new report reveals 91% are skipping meals. Nearly one in five, that's 90% of people surveyed, saying they had eaten from bins. I mean, can you believe that? In this country, I mean, that's third world stuff. We'll speak to the Salvos about that a little bit later on this morning. A major Australian study has found children recover far faster from concussion when they receive early coordinated treatment targeting persistent symptoms. Researchers from the Murdoch Children's Research Institute found 62.5% of children receiving specialist multidisciplinary care had fully recovered within 3 months. So are we at last making some progress when it comes to concussion? Monday, we were swamped with calls about the Aussie bird count results, which revealed the birds locals are hearing and spotting most often. Magpies just about top the list right around the nation. And no surprise there at all. Magpies are just wonderful, wonderful birds with the most beautiful, beautiful bird song. But we had an alarming listener point out the fact that there's a serious problem with magpies in Western Australia. It's called magpie paralysis syndrome. It impacts magpies all over the state. Just how serious is the problem? Well, we're this morning going to speak with somebody from WA, an expert in the field. It's concerning enough that it's in Western Australia, but could the paralysis of magpies spread to other parts of Australia? Has it been detected? We'll find out about that this morning. Also today, as you've heard in the news, older Australians want to remain living at home, but few are taking practical steps to make that possible. I think anyone who's had an older parent who they've got to the point that they're not able to live in their own home, they need constant care. Trying to get them to move is very, very difficult. I know in the case of my mother, she was not going to move, but it was just impossible for her to stay in her home. But it's totally understandable. We all want to, you know, this is your home is your castle. You want to stay in your own home for as long as possible. We'll take a look at that story too. Football and SA and Variety SA are uniting to launch a scholarship program supporting participation in football for those needy kids who just otherwise would not be able to participate. It's a nice story. We'll take a look at that. We're going to look at that cost of living emergency for Australia's poorest. And something else that was on the front page of the paper today, you couldn't help but miss it. Balfour's, one of South Australia's most famous and iconic brand names, is set to make a triumphant return to SA ownership. That's some good news, isn't it? I mean, we were talking earlier this week about Spring Gully, the fact that it's been lost to South Australia. The company that's bought out Spring Gully promises to revive all the favourite brands from Spring Gully, and we'll find out more about that. But I was just thinking, over the years, what brands have been lost to South Australia? Iconic brands that, you know, we grew up with, that, you know, were always there, and all of a sudden, yeah, they're gone. So if you want to reminisce, remind us of the brands. Remember Amskol ice cream? That was one of the great delights when I first came to South Australia. Amskol ice cream. It was absolutely delightful. I couldn't believe how good it was. Then it went. What does Amskol stand for? Somebody will know. Somebody will tell us. But, I mean, there's West End beer, Southwick. Not that I was a big Southwick fan, mind you. But those brands, those iconic labels, are no longer with us. So if you have any memories of favourite brands, favourite labels over the years, let's know. What brands have been lost to South Australia, either closing down or being bought out? 8223 0000 is the number to ring. From the text line, Jetty Road being dug up again. Well, we know. It's not actually being dug up, but the trams are not running down Jetty Road for a period of time. Good morning, Graham. Dispute not using heating and cooling and chasing every deal. My electricity prices have skyrocketed over the last 4 years. This morning with Will and David, the Energy Minister blamed connection prices. Just more spin. Yeah, it is rather galling, isn't it? And we had Tom Koutsantonis on yesterday, and he came up with a reasonable explanation why we're paying more for our power. But is that right? Is that fair? In a country where we have the Energy Minister, Federal Energy Minister Chris Bowen, saying prices are coming down, renewables, nah, we're getting results with them. You know, does he forget that there are states east of Broken Hill, or west of Broken Hill, should I say, you know, just treating us with total contempt? Prices have in fact gone up here. Whether you agree with our Energy Minister, Tom Koutsantonis, for the reasoning, they have gone up. They have gone up. And the fact that we're having to prop up renewables, I mean, we're leading the world with the renewables, wonderful, wonderful, but our government has finally come to realise that we need gas and we need plenty of it, and we will need it for a long time. It's not that long ago that both the Premier and the Treasurer, Energy Minister, were virtually sort of saying, yeah, we're on the way to 100% renewables. We will never be at 100% renewables until they make batteries way better than they do now, and that could be 10 years away. But renewables just don't cut it. We need gas, we need plenty of it, and that will mean that our prices will remain high. Very, very frustrating indeed. John, good morning.
16: Good morning, Graham. Yeah, Amskol was Adelaide Milk Supply Cooperative Limited.
15: Adelaide Milk Supply Cooperative Limited. Wow.
16: Yeah.
15: Yeah.
16: Yeah, they used to be in the city just off Pulteney Street, behind what's now the hotel on the corner of, oh, I've forgotten the name.
15: I can't Cooper's help you, I'm Ale afraid, House. John. I don't.
16: Yeah, Cooper's Ale House.
15: Oh, okay. Yep.
16: They're just behind in there.
15: Yeah, I can remember years later seeing some old Amscol signs on buildings, which made me realise that, or reminisce that we've lost a great one. Good on you, John, and thanks for sharing your story and telling us about Amscol. Bruce, good morning.
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15: Yeah, you got it, Bruce. Well done. You refresh my memory. Coming from Victoria, I sort of thought, what's this Amscol? Because I'd have heard of Peter's and other types of brands of ice cream. Streets. Amscol, what does that mean? Mind you, I was disappointed when Amscol disappeared, but there was a pretty good successor in Golden North. Heaven forbid if we ever lost Golden North. Back shortly.
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3: 5AA Mornings with Graham Goodings.
15: Twenty past nine, 5AA. Just reminiscing with the news that Balfour's is back in South Australian hands. What other brands would you like to see back? What's gone? Good morning. Great seeing Balfour's back. Petrol stations going and coming back. Heard another petrol station is coming back. Thank you for that, Joe. Although we can still buy Suffolk Bitter and Woodruff's lemonade, neither are made in South Australia. Thanks, Gavin. Yeah, good old Woody's lemonade. Wow, that takes me back. Hoadley's we have lost. Excellent chocolates. Violet milk. Thank you for that. Well, Violet, I was always a lover of Violet Crumbles, and they disappeared for years. They're back, aren't they? And that's good to see. Made here, locally in South Australia. and that's great news. Poor Pommies in the UK suffering 35 degrees Celsius, says Adrian. with some very interesting emojis there. Yeah, isn't that incredible? They're complaining. 35 degrees, record temperature. We might take a bit of a look at the UK heatwave a little bit later on. Well, an interesting observation. Every Australian primary and secondary school student was born in the digital internet age. So it comes as somewhat of a surprise that Australian students' computing skills have suffered a record decline. Recent national assessments revealed that proficiency metrics in digital literacy and core computing competencies have plummeted to historic lows. It just seems remarkable this is happening. Joining us now is Walford Anglican School for Girls Principal Deb Netalicki. Deb, good morning to you. Thanks for your time today.
0: Morning, Graham. Good to be with you.
15: Do these figures surprise you? Is this indicative of what is happening all around the country? Skills have suffered a record decline. Recent national assessments revealed that proficiency metrics in digital literacy and core computing competencies have plummeted to historic lows. It just seems remarkable.

0: to be those core computing competencies. And of course, the test is testing particular kinds of digital literacy at a particular moment in time. But technology, and I'm reflecting on the technologies I see being used by students at my school and also my children at home,
1: yeah,
0: and especially AI, I think those technologies are moving faster than any national test can probably measure. So I don't know if that NAP ICT literacy test is really fully capturing what young people are actually doing with technology in real time. They're increasingly using that to do all kinds of things. And so it has tested things like, do you understand Excel? Do you understand PowerPoint? Some of those things that we might be quite familiar with. But I think there's certainly some lessons in there for us, but I also think there's probably something for us to think about what it's telling us and maybe what it's not telling us.
1: I was going to say, it's scary. It's sounding like it's running out of control and we're just innocent bystanders.
0: Well, I think, you know, you talked about that young people now have grown up in a digital age, and I think they're often called digital natives, but I think that can be a bit of a trap for us to get into. But because exposure and access to and comfort with technology is not the same as fluency and expertise. So being exposed to it isn't enough. You know, a student might be very fluent in social media and navigating their phone, but they really still need that explicit teaching in things like, you know, use of spreadsheets, data analysis, coding, digital ethics, how to search strategically and effectively, how to verify information. Those kind of things still need to be really explicitly taught.
1: Is AI playing an ongoing and increasing role in school education system?
0: I mean, it's really about balancing technology, but AI is being used by students whether we like it or not. So it's really about making sure that at home and at schools we're having conversations about how AI can be used as a thinking partner rather than offloading our thinking or what's now known as cognitive offloading. So we are really interested in the output and just getting something done rather than actually the process that gets us there in terms of learning and thinking. So I think AI is definitely something to look at because it's about, you know, how do we help students to generate possibilities, test their assumptions, extend themselves cognitively without taking away what we want them to do, which is learn, think, be creative, be collaborative.
1: It can become a crutch, can't it? I mean, I can, going back pre-AI days or before it became, you know, the massive thing that it is today, with Google. Now, just take, for example, you know, I love music of the 60s and 70s and, you know, I was a bit of a guru and could, you know, name a song, play a song and I'd tell you who the singer was and so forth, relying on my memory. Then along came Google, and if I paused for a second, I can't think who sang that song, I Google it, and all of a sudden I'm not exercising, and you know, that part of my brain, and I'm not nearly as effective as I was once was because I now rely on Google. Is it much the same with AI?
0: Yeah, I think the interesting challenge is what are we willing to give up in terms of what we want in our memories, what we want our brains to be spending time doing, what do we want to offload, maybe some lower level tasks, but what do we think is really important that we retain? What knowledge do we want to be remembering to have, you know, that is at our fingertips because we've actually learned it and put it into our long-term memories? What are the sorts of things we want to potentially free ourselves to do because maybe AI is helping us with organising things or doing some low-level tasks so that we can do some higher order thinking or test our assumptions or get somewhere faster? I think there's some really interesting things and a lot of young people are quite resistant to AI because they don't like that sort of offloading and fast pace of the fact that they know it gets them an output very fast, but it's not actually their work, their thinking, their ideas, and there's no process that's happened between them popping in a prompt and something spitting out the other side.
1: I can see two streams developing here. You've got those who say, look, no, I don't want to go down the path that you've mentioned. Others saying, well, it's an easy way. I can get the result in seconds. So how do you manage that so all students are getting the same output dealing with AI?
0: Well, I think when it comes to the technology itself, you want students asking, you know, what is this tool doing? What's it not doing? What are the assumptions and biases sitting behind it? Can I trust it? How am I using this to strengthen rather than replace my thinking? So you're looking at actually explicitly teaching those processes of engaging with what a technology does and how we consider whether we will or won't use it and how we'll use it. But the other thing I think we're seeing in classrooms, certainly here at Walford, is that real intentionality around balance. We're doing a lot more old school analog learning and teaching in classrooms, bringing out, you know, the whiteboard slates, doing Socratic roundtable discussions,

0: looking at oral assessments where students are engaging face-to-face in real time. So it's actually quite energising to also see that real leaning into, yes, what technology might offer us, but also what human aspects and face-to-face aspects and that sort of physical in real-time connection, what those things can offer us as well. So that balance, I think, is really important.
1: Yeah, it sounds great what you're doing at Walford, and I'm sure a lot of other schools are too, but does there need to be an overview? Does it really need to be, you know, federal and state education departments saying, this is the program, this is how much you rely or don't rely on AI?
0: I think some of those things, as you say, some schools are doing it on their own. We've got academic integrity policies, AI policies, you know, government departments have those as well. And it is in the curriculum. So the design and technologies curriculum is really important here because that's where these specific skills, like particular skills in coding or in using the Microsoft Office suite, in using particular things in digital ethics and literacy, that is in that national curriculum. And it also is in other subjects too. So, you know, you'd use Excel in things like physical education, math, science, economics to do things like understand results, explore trends, data analysis and storytelling. And then there's other ways that I think, if I think about what this test is testing versus what students are doing and what we're seeing, they're doing some really creative things with multimodal text, with videos, with Canva, with the ways in which they make sense of knowledge and tell stories with knowledge that's probably not captured in something like this national testing program.
1: Deb, you make some sense of some pretty difficult areas. Thanks for your time today. Great to speak with you. That's Walford Anglican School for Girls Principal, Deb Natalicki. The use of AI, other digital tools, the role they play in our schools and younger education and older education for that matter. You're never too old to learn.
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8: I'm Matthew Pantelis. There's ongoing anger over a slight rise in electricity prices for some households from July 1. SA, the only state to cop a rise in the default market offer put out yesterday. Police are investigating after a man was stabbed at Beaumont last night. The assault occurring at 11. The victim, a 38-year-old man, taken to hospital with non-life-threatening injuries. A new medicine has been approved in Australia to delay the onset of type 1 diabetes symptoms and the need for insulin treatment. And the mid-season draft held last night, Port Adelaide picking up two players, the Crows won. A shower or two, 19 today. Currently it is 14 degrees. More news at 10 o'clock on 5AA, Always Adelaide.
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